0: A few days later, we find D'Artagnan, Athos, Porthos, and Aramis, the firmest of friends, marching down a street with their arms linked together so that no one may pass without their permission.
1: What do we hear? A pretty enough maid, I swear.
2: Oh, let me pass, gentlemen. Please let me pass, I pray.
1: Not until you tell us your name, you pretty creature.
2: My name is Constance, and now let me pass.
3: Not until you have paid toll with a kiss.
1: Our bashful Gascon is picking up the habits of the musketeers very quickly.
2: Please, sir, please let me die.
4: What's this? Oh, a love letter from your mistress, no doubt.
2: Oh, give me that,
4: please. Oh, not so fast. There,
2: may I... Oh, now you've seen the woman at the breast, and may God save the queen. God save me.
5: Come, my girl. We're all loyal subjects of the king. No word of this shall drop from our lips.
1: Our Gascon friend is hit upon a secret, I see.
5: If you'll all go to my lodgings and wait for me, I'll have news for you, I'm sure.
6: I will wait for you, D'Artagnan. Here, follow me.
5: Now, my girl, we both serve the queen out with it.
2: Oh, monsieur, can I trust you? Can she trust you? We are at our wits' end. We need help so badly, and we know not where to turn.
5: So long as the queen doesn't wish me to betray France, you can trust me.
2: Oh, no, monsieur. France isn't involved. It's the queen alone and his eminence.
5: The cardinal? Why, tell me. I have no love for the cardinal nor his guards.
2: You know the ball that His Majesty is preparing for the Queen.
5: Most certainly. It's a week from today.
2: I know. And His Majesty has requested very specially that the Queen wear the diamond pin he gave her. But Her Majesty cannot wear it because she has given it to the Duke of Buckingham as a memento on condition that he should never see her again. The Cardinal knows. He must know. And this is his way to disgrace the Queen. Oh, you will. You must help us, monsieur.
5: Yes, but how?
2: By taking this letter to the Duke in London. We dare not trust it to the post. Once you reach the Duke, he shall find a way, we're sure. Oh, will you, monsieur? Will you serve your queen?
5: Give me the letter.
1: What? Back so soon from a conversation with a pretty maid, D'Artagnan?
7: Get ready. We haven't a moment to lose.
6: Why? Are we going somewhere?
7: To London.
1: And how about money?
7: Here's a bag with 300 crowns. We'll divide it equally. One for all and all for one.
1: Agreed.
8: One for all and all for one.

0: Hold on, landlord. We're four hungry men.
1: But at your service, gentlemen.
2: Though I'm only an innkeeper, I wish to drink your health.
0: And we yours, landlord.
2: Now a toast to the health of His Eminence, the Cardinal.
3: Gladly. If you will also drink a toast with me to His Majesty.
2: I acknowledge no other king but His Eminence. And any man who does is a fool.
3: Say you so, landlord? Then you're drunk.
2: There can be but one reply to that.
4: You are most certainly a fool, Porthos.
5: Come, gentlemen, we're leaving.
2: What? You're not going to support your comrade?
5: We have no stomach for a fight.
3: Aye. I'm a stupid enough knave. Go on ahead. I'll join you.

0: Catania. We can gallop these poor beasts no more. They're worn out.
1: So long as they carry us, we're fortunate.
2: Look ahead. What's that?
0: A few laborers repairing the road.
2: No. An ambush.
0: An ambush.
2: Forward. Spurs. Spurs.

0: Bob. Yeah, hey, Austin. This morning we sailed for England.
1: This is the first I've slept until tonight.
0: The inn was not bad, D'Artagnan. You go and saddle the horses while I pay the bill.
2: Done.
0: Well, landlord, what is the bill?
3: 2 crowns, one for each of you, a night's lodging.
0: There you are, then.
3: What's this?
0: 2 crowns, as you said.
4: Coming, Athos.
0: In a moment.
3: He's a counterfeit.
5: Hola! Police! Easy, men!
6: I am taken! Go on, D'Artagnan! Go on! Go on!
7: Messenger from France to see the Duke of Buckingham.
8: Hello, monsieur.
7: Where is he? Has anything happened to her Majesty? Here's a letter, sir. I believe she's in some great peril from which your grace alone can save her.
6: Scoundrel, we fear. A clever, clever scoundrel.
7: Well, he should be thwarted. Here, Patrick, fetch me the casket.
9: Casket, my lord?
6: Hurry, man. There's not a moment to lose. The casket with the diamond pin.
9: Here it is, sir.
7: Here, monsieur. Here are the precious stones which I'd given order should be buried with me. The queen gave them to me. The queen requires them back again. Take them, monsieur.
9: Thank you, my lord.
7: Now listen carefully. I will arrange for your sailing to Saint-Valery, a little fishing village. When you land there, you will go to the first inn you come to. Say one word. Forward. You will be given the best horses in the country and the direction to take and the next inn to stop at. Now remember the password. Forward.

0: Constance. We're lost.
1: Lost?
0: Oh, not yet, Your Majesty. The ball hasn't started.
1: Constance, I'm afraid that we were betrayed by the messenger you sent.
0: He would never betray us, Your Majesty. I'm sure of that.
1: Then the Cardinal has had him killed.
0: Oh, who is there?
2: Your Highness, it's I, the Duke de Richelieu.
0: I cannot see you.
2: I merely came to inquire of Your Majesty's health.
0: But I'm not too well.
2: I should not advise Your Majesty to plead an indisposition. I should particularly like to see Your Majesty at the ball tonight.
0: I understand, Your Eminence.
2: Yes. Au revoir, Your Highness. Until later.
0: I must go, Constance.
1: Oh, please, Your Majesty.
0: Your messenger failed.
1: Please, then just say that you didn't wear the pin because you were afraid it might be stolen.
0: No, that would only make matters worse. Open, my dear Constance.
1: Oh, Your Majesty.
0: Open.
2: His Majesty awaits, Your Highness.
0: I am going, Constance.

0: Hi, D'Artagnan.
1: Oh, D'Artagnan, thank heavens. Oh, if it's only not too late.
2: Good evening, madame.
3: Good evening, sire.
2: Madame, you are looking exceedingly well tonight.
3: Thank you, sire.
2: Exactly so. I just remarked to His Majesty that I'd never seen you look so ravishingly beautiful. But, Your Majesty, where are the diamonds? The pin His Majesty gave you.
3: Your Eminence and sire, I...
1: Your Majesty, excuse me. Excuse me, but Her Majesty forgot her diamond pin.
3: Constance?
1: Yes, Your Majesty. It's in your chambers awaiting you. I thought Your Majesty should like to have it.
3: Yes, I should like it very much. You will excuse me.
2: Nay, madam, we will do better. We will accompany you. Exactly what I was about to suggest, Your Majesty.
3: Very well.
2: What, Treville? You here? And the recruit, D'Artagnan?
0: Yes, sire. I came to tell you that, with your permission, Monsieur D'Artagnan is to be a recruit no longer. As of this evening, I would like your gracious permission to make him a full-fledged musketeer.
1: Here, Your Majesty. Here is the pin.
3: Thank you, Constance. Is it not beautiful, Your Eminence?
2: Madam, I cannot admire it enough. It's indeed of surpassing brilliance. And if it were not so striking, I would say that it's almost miraculous.
0: Well, sire, do I have your permission to make D'Artagnan a musketeer?
2: Oh, yes, of course. Do as you please, Treville. Her Majesty and I want to dance.
0: Oh, just a moment, Monsieur D'Artagnan.
2: You're I feel that in some way I also should give you something as a reward for your outstanding service on that little trip.
4: But, Your Eminence, I feel that I should be most unworthy to accept it.
2: Oh, nonsense, monsieur. I'm offering you a captaincy in my guard.
4: I beg leave to refuse.
2: Oh. Do you then hate me so much?
4: Not at all, Your Eminence. It's simply that if I accept your far too generous offer, I will no longer have you as my opponent. Good night, Your Eminence.
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0: Best Play, a series of hour-length dramas based on the famous theatrical books begun by the late Burns Mantle, now edited by the distinguished drama critic of the New York Daily News, John Chapman. Mr. Chapman.
1: Our play this evening, Outward Bound, dates back to the season of 1923-24. That seems a long time ago, and maybe it is. But when some of the plays of that season come to mind, it seems like only yesterday. For a fine play never shows its age and remains vivid in the memory. There were some good plays that season. George Kelly's The Show Off, for instance. Max Reinhardt's historic production of The Miracle. There was a fantasy by George Kaufman and Mark Connelly, Beggar on Horseback, which is fondly remembered. Kaufman and Connelly also had a musical going that time called Helen of Troy, New York, about a collar factory. Those were the days when men wore detached collars on their shirts, and the symbol of manly beauty was the man in the arrow collar advertisements. I can remember one song from that show. I won't sing it now because I can't sing. Its refrain was, "The biggest fools that you can meet are here on 42nd Street in old New York." Well, I'm sure that the most vividly and most fondly remembered drama from that season is Sutton Vane's Outward Bound. Sutton Vane, an English actor and playwright, was named for his father, who specialized in melodramas. Outward Bound, as you will soon hear, is no melodrama, but an odd and absorbing play. Our company includes Gina Dare, Alexander Scorby, Susan Douglas, Chester Stratton, Leona Powers, and John Stanley. Imagine now, as the play begins, that we are aboard what seems to be a small ocean liner, and that in just a few moments our ship will be sailing outward bound.

0: No, I mean you.
1: Why, beg your pardon?
0: Oh, good morning, ma'am.
1: You're the steward, aren't you?
0: That's right, ma'am.
1: I'm sorry to bother you, but the fog's so thick, I'm afraid we've lost our way.
0: Where do you want to get to, ma'am?
1: Our cabin.
0: You'll find all the berths for it. Oh,
1: thank you. Henry?
2: Yes, darling?
1: It's this way.
2: Oh, I'm sorry. I was looking at the sea. What'd you say?
1: Our cabin's forward, he told me.
2: Oh, thank you, Stuart. A bit confusing, these boats, aren't they?
0: Yes, sir. To begin with.
1: Come along, dear.
2: I'm awfully tired.
1: Do you wonder, after what you've been through?
2: I suppose not. But we'll have a wonderful trip, won't we?
1: Yes, dear.
2: The rest and peace and the forgetfulness.
1: Of course, dear. Don't worry.
2: Give me your hand.
0: I'm sure you'll have a pleasant trip, sir, if you'll excuse me.
3: Cheer, all the neighbors cried. Who are you going to meet, Bill? Have you bought the street?
4: Well, you've been a long time.
3: Oh, good morning, sir.
4: This is the smoke room, isn't it?
3: Yes, sir.
4: What good's a smoke room without a bar?
3: Exactly, sir. What shall I get you?
4: Whiskey.
3: No soda water, sir?
4: No, thank you.
3: All whiskey.
5: As a matter of fact, you'll probably see a lot of me during this trip, so we might as well get a

0: Oh, you needn't pay on this ship, sir.
1: Hmm?
0: Yeah, if you'll just sign this check.
1: Oh. Had a thick night last night.
0: Indeed, sir.
1: Must have been devilish thick. I can't remember anything about it now. Well, it's a good morning, anyway.
0: It is, sir. Pity some people should be alive to spoil it.
1: Hmm? What's that?
0: I was talking to myself, sir.
1: Hmm. What's the old captain like on this tub?
0: Very decent sort, I've heard, sir. Very respected, I know.
1: Well, that sounds dull. Get me another, will you, the same?
2: Ah, I thought I knew that voice.
1: What? Oh, really?
2: So here you are, you naughty boy.
1: Well, Mrs. Cliveden Banks, how are you? What a surprise.
2: As soon as I saw Tom Pryor on the passenger list, I asked for the bar, and here you are.
1: Well, what are you doing here?
2: Joining my dear husband and we were in for a very dull trip.
1: Well, we must just try and cheer each other up then, Mrs. Banks.
2: By the way, darling, my name is Mrs. Cliveden Hyphen Banks. There was a plain Mrs. Banks in the divorce court lately. So silly of her and so plain.
1: Plain?
2: Well, judging the Daily Mirror. A total stranger, of course. Still, it's made me very particular about my hyphen. Not that I am ever likely to appear in a divorce court.
1: Oh, no, no, of course not. Well, Mrs. Cliveden Banks, will you have a drink?
2: At this time in the morning? Goodness, no. Mr. Pryor, did you realize there was a clergyman on board?
1: Oh, how convenient. Part of the ship's service, eh?
2: Well, heavens no, a passenger. Everyone knows a clergyman is the worst possible luck at sea.
1: Look out, sir. Speak of the devil.
3: Good morning. Good morning, madam.
2: Mr. Pryor, who is this man?
1: Hmm? No, I don't know.
2: Oh, well, never mind. Let me see now. Where was I?
3: I'm awfully sorry to bother you, madam, but could you tell me what the date is? I had this letter and I...
2: Are you trying to start a conversation with me?
3: Well, frankly, when we are going to be shipmates, the sooner we get to know each other, the better, don't you think? I'm William Duke.
2: No, really, I couldn't care less.
3: I'm sorry. I didn't think introductions were necessary aboard ship.
2: Well, possibly they may not have been in the days of Sir Walter Raleigh. Not having been there myself, I can't say for certain.
3: I beg your pardon. I'll go out on deck. Good day, sir.
2: Fancy that clergyman pushing his way like that. I cut him rather neatly, don't you think?
1: To the bone.
2: Well, good heavens, we're besieged on all sides. Look at that.
4: You'll excuse me, Mum, but you're the only other lady I've seen about, barring myself. And I've got to say something to someone. You see, Mum, I've been struck all of a heap.
2: You've been what?
4: Struck all of a heap.
2: Oh, Mr. Pryor, rescue me. And you'd better do something for this good woman, too. It seems she's been struck all of a heap, whatever that may mean.
1: Well, what's the trouble?
4: Well, sir, it went like this, as it were. Only last Saturday, Mrs. Roberts and me were talking about the sheets being damp.
2: Of sheets being damp? Oh, the good woman is obviously a steward.
4: Oh, no, Mum, no. I'm a passenger.
2: A passenger? Good heavens, Mr. Pryor, tell that steward to tell someone to take the good woman back to her proper place immediately. She's been wandering. She's on the wrong deck. She's in the wrong class. Goodbye, good woman. Goodbye.
4: Thank you, Mum.
1: Now, steward, would you get someone to show this woman to the third class deck or something?
0: Third class, sir? Mm-hmm. I think you made some mistake, sir. There's only one class on the boat.
2: What was that?
1: Only one class?
0: Yes, sir. It's the same on all this line.
2: Oh, Mr. Pryor, this is impossible. And now, how am I to know who are the ladies and gentlemen and who are not?
1: No. Don't get excited.
2: Excited? Why, this woman here, she probably eats...
1: Extremely likely, I should say.
2: Well, then, if she eats and if there's only one class, she'll eat in the same place as we shall. Well, it just can't be done.
1: Now, there's no point in getting upset.
2: It would be quite impossible for me to lunch at the same table with a woman who has been struck all of a heap.
1: Well, I'll see what I can do. Now, madam, what's your name?
4: Midget.
1: What?
4: Midget.
2: There, that to begin with is an alibi. No one could possibly be named Midget.
4: Oh, couldn't I? Well, I'll show you whether they could or not. My lady, I am mighty. My name's Midget, all right. Midget married me, and I've got me lines to prove it.
2: How dreadfully sordid.
1: We're just trying to help. Now, what is your trouble? Are you ill?
4: Am I ill? I don't think so. I don't feel ill. And yet I said to Mrs. Roberts last Thursday, or was it Wednesday? Oh, never mind, I says it to her anyways. I says, what I want, says I. Or did she say it to me? Oh, well, one of us says it to the other. What I or you want, according to whichever one of us did.

0: Sire, is a thorough holiday. And then... Oh, wait a minute. I remember now. It's all coming back. I've been come on here to meet somebody.
1: Oh, that's it, is it?
0: Yes, at the other end. It was our parson's idea. A thorough holiday, of course. Oh, how silly of me to forget. I'm supposed to be here to meet somebody. But I can't remember who. Perhaps that's because I ain't had anything to eat all day.
2: The woman is obviously light-headed. Have her removed. Steward, can you find this passenger's stewardess for her and have her put in charge? She's nervous, you see, never having been at sea.
3: Certainly. This way, ma'am.
0: Thank you, sir. Thank you kindly.
1: Seems harmless enough.
2: I suspect she's one of a gang of international crooks. Look at the way she scraped acquaintance with me.
1: Well, I suppose that means we're sailing shortly.
2: Oh, then I shall go up deck and wave farewell to the dear old white cliffs. I'm told that on many parts of the coast they're crumbling fast, but still, England, England, there is no country like her.
1: Thank goodness.
2: Why do you say that?
1: Well, that's what other countries say.
2: Oh? Well, come along now and protect me from the mob.
1: No, thanks. I'd far rather remain here and slip away from my native land, oblivious of her disregard for me.
2: Oh, you're a naughty boy, Tom Fryer. Still, I'll see you later.
4: That you, Reverend? I beg your pardon. It's Tom Fryer. I want to apologize.
5: Whatever for?
1: Oh. Cutting you stone dead like that silly old woman I was with.
5: Well, that's all right.
1: If she had some idea you were bad luck, it was ridiculous of me to play along with her, but of course I'm a very weak character.
5: Strong of you to admit it.
1: No, I'm easily swayed. I can't think why. Drink? I always carry emergency rations.
5: No, thank you.
1: That's my problem. I always agree with anyone I'm with. She was to blame entirely.
5: I've always found it an unwise habit to run down other people. I have a nasty way of hearing about it and retaliating.
1: Well, you're not going to preach a sermon, are you?
5: Oh, goodness, no. No more sermons for me for a bit. I'm sick of them. Never did any good. I think that we should all enjoy ourselves on this trip, don't you?
1: Mm-hmm.
5: Live every minute of it.
1: Well, if you mean something like a cold bath before breakfast, I don't.
5: Oh, no, but we must arrange to enjoy every moment of the trip.
1: Why?
5: Because we're meant to.
1: Oh?
5: We must organize among ourselves. For instance, we'll get up a concert.
1: Must we get up a concert?
5: But of course.
1: How awful.
5: I say, do you sing?
1: No.
5: Oh, that's a pity.
1: Do you recite?
5: No.
1: That's excellent. Reverend, as far as I'm concerned, all we need for the passengers' amusement is through that door.
5: The bar?
1: Precisely. Will you join me?
5: If you like.
1: Where's that steward?
6: The steward isn't here, that's what. No efficiency, no efficiency. How do you do? My name's Lingley of Lingley Limited.
1: Hooray.
6: Where the devil's the steward? I haven't got time to waste here. I've got work to do. Steward!
7: All right, yes. Ginger ale with ice.
2: Yes, sir. How much? You needn't pay, sir.
7: I always pay. How much?
2: 1 shilling, sir.
7: Very well. Here's 1 shilling.
2: Thank you, sir.
7: What for? I haven't tipped you. If you gentlemen will excuse me, I have work to do. I'm a member of Parliament, you know.
2: Oh, pleased to meet you.
7: Not at all. I'm on the London County Council as well. Incidentally, I own 21 music halls, a chain of cinemas, 2 gold mines, and a Methodist chapel. Naturally, they want looking after.
2: Oh, naturally. What are you doing with the chapel?
7: Having it pulled down.
2: Sportsman.
7: You? I know your face, don't I? Never forget a face.
2: How that must sadden your sweet life at times.
7: Where have I seen it before?
2: Oh, in your office. You gave me a job that lasted 2 days. I couldn't stand the atmosphere, so I drowned it in drink.
7: By Jove, I remember. You were sacked mechanically.
2: Yes, you wouldn't give me a second chance.
7: No one's ever given me a second chance. Never expect one. I shall certainly never ask for one.
2: In my opinion, Mr. Lingley, MP, LCC, you are a pompous old idiot.
7: How dare you? You must be crazy.
2: I'm not in your ghastly office now. I can say what I like. You're a blue-nosed baboon. There, I've dreamed I've said that to you for weeks, and now I've said it.
7: Mr. Pryor, you're obviously drunk.
2: I am drunk, I admit, but I trusted not obviously.
7: All right, I shall go on deck. Where are my papers? I've been irritated. The doctor said I must not be irritated. I have too much to do to be irritated.
5: Oh, I'm sure Mr. Pryor didn't
2: mean it. I did, every word of it.
8: But shut up, he's a pink-eyed rabbit. He's a rotter, he's a grasper.
6: Silence, sir! For goodness sake, silence! I shan't be able to concentrate after this interruption. I came here for peace, confound you. I've been thinking too hard as it is, and now this little gnat, he's destroyed what I've nearly completed in my mind. Confound you, sir, I'm sick of opposition, I... Oh, my God.
5: Mr. Lingley, what is it?
6: Wait. You're looking ill. Yes, I am ill. I'm feeling ill, I am. Suddenly, I must have help. I wasn't warned about this. An arm, please, and some of that stuff you're drinking, Pryor.
1: Here you are.
6: Thank you. I shall be all right in a minute.
1: I'll get the ship's doctor.
6: No, he'll only irritate me. I know what to do. I've been told what to do. Absolute quiet and fresh air. I'll go on deck. Oh, yes, I'd forgotten. I'm to take one of these capsules.
7: Thank you. I must keep quiet, calm, and not think. I shall be all right in a minute. I'll see a doctor when I get to.
9: Marseilles, you said, sir?
7: Oh, yes, of course,
6: Marseilles.
7: What am I going to Marseilles for?
9: Don't worry now.
7: No. Don't worry, that's right. I felt quite faint for the moment, Mr. Duke. Your drink has done me good. I know what I'm doing, of course. I know. Already I'm better. But where am I going to? I'm going to meet someone, but was it Aronson? Bangtop?
9: Don't look well, Mr. Lingley.
7: Of course not. He irritated me. I shall go on deck. I don't feel well at all. I can't concentrate. I can't remember where I'm going.
9: Reverend, what was it? I don't know. Some sort of attack. I'm going to stop him.
4: Reverend.
9: Where?
4: It was my fault, I suppose.
9: Oh, no.
4: Are you angry with me?
9: Why should I be?
4: You know, I think I'll have another drink.
9: But you've had enough.
4: You promised no sermons.
9: Pryor, drink is a terrible thing.
4: Reverend, you're keen on group games and concerts. Drink is my hobby. Let's leave it at that.
9: Please don't joke about it.
4: Amen. I take drinking very seriously indeed.
9: Well, I'll see you later, Pryor. Perhaps I should see if Mr. Lingley's all right.
4: Just a moment.
9: What is it?
4: Has it struck you by any chance that there's something queer about this boat?
9: No, it hasn't.
4: It has me.
9: How do you mean?
4: There was a charwoman here just now, hardly the kind of person you'd expect to find here, and she couldn't remember where she was going, except that she was going to meet someone. Now, this Lingley fellow, he couldn't remember where he was going either. At least not clearly. And there's old Mrs. Banks, driveling about joining her husband. It's just struck me that...
9: What has?
4: Colonel Cliveden Banks kicked the bucket months ago. Surely she can't have forgotten that. Or was that her father?
9: Mr. Pryor, if you'll take my advice, you'll take Mr. Lingley's example and take some fresh air on deck.
4: Yes, sir.
1: Yes, sir. I think I will. I think I need some air. A lot of air. A lot of air.
10: Oh, so sorry.
1: I didn't see you. I can't see much of anything.
10: You all right?
1: Look here. Do you mind if I ask you a question?
10: Of course not.
1: It's a rather queer one.
10: Go on.
1: Do you know where you're going?
10: You a Salvation Army man?
1: I'm quite serious.
10: Well, of course I know where I'm going.
1: On this boat?
10: Certainly.
1: Oh, thank goodness. Thank goodness. Thank you. I'm going to get some fresh air.
11: Who is that, Henry?
10: I don't know.
11: We're sailing now.
10: Really?
11: Almost open water.
10: Give me your hand.
11: Oh, hold tight to it.
10: It's queer. It's just like an ordinary sailing.
11: Is it?
10: You know, that man just now. He asked me if I knew where I was going.
11: Yes.
10: Funny question, wasn't it?
11: I don't know.
10: Look, Anne, I'm worried. I've been thinking just now, these modern inventions doctors have...
11: Please don't worry.
10: They couldn't possibly call us back even now, could they?
11: Of course not. How could they? We're safe enough as long as we hold tight.
10: Oh, it was a risk, though, wasn't it?
11: Yes, dear.
10: I think you were... always more certain than I was. You seem to know so much more about the big things than I do.
11: Perhaps I only pretend to.
10: Oh, I am. Darling, I do love you.
11: I love you, Henry.
10: Always.
11: Always.
10: I wonder how the dog is.
11: Oh, you baby. They'll look after him, all right?
10: I hope so. And when dogs die... what do you think happens to them?
11: Oh, I don't know. There must be a heaven for dogs. At least I hope so.
10: You know, it's queer. And you don't think...
11: what?
10: Any of these people could possibly know.
11: Our secret? Of course they can't.
10: Oh, I wonder if it's safe, even now.
11: What makes you say that?
10: And, darling, could they separate us? I'm trying so hard to remember. Suppose we've done something that isn't right. They couldn't separate us then, could they?
11: That sort of thing is all over now, Henry. You've forgotten our secret.
10: Oh, you know I have. But I remember it just before we left the flat.
11: Our sad little flat.
12: I forgot to turn off the gas.
13: Of course you did, Henry. We agreed to that. That's what we agreed.
12: But then they couldn't separate us for that, could they? I wish I could remember how we got here. I know we wanted for so long. Now we're here.
13: Let's walk around the deck, Henry.
12: All right. Hello?
9: Hello.
13: I didn't see you standing there.
9: I know.
12: Well, you'll excuse us. Come along.
9: I was right. Steward.
14: Yes, sir?
9: What's your name?
14: Scrubby, sir.
9: I am right, aren't I, Scrubby?
14: Right, sir. In the end, sir.
9: You know what I mean.
14: What about what, sir?
9: You, I, all of us on this boat.
14: What about all of us on this boat, sir?
9: Answer me truthfully, Scrubby. We're all dead, aren't we?
14: Yes, sir. We're all dead. Quite dead. They don't find out so soon as you did, as a rule.
9: Queer.
14: That's when you get used to it, sir.
9: But how long have you been...
14: Me, sir? Well, I was lost young.
9: You were what?
14: Lost young, sir.
9: I don't understand.
14: No, sir, you wouldn't. Not yet. But you'll get to know lots of things as the voyage goes on.
9: Tell me one thing now.
14: Anything I can, sir.
9: What are we sailing for?
14: Heaven, sir. And hell, too. It's the same place, you see.
15: Well, Mrs. Banks, I can tell you one thing. This line can't be paying anything in dividends. There's nobody on board.
16: Nobody? Who is anybody?
15: How about that couple at dinner who sat at the corner? Girl's name is Anne, I think.
16: Oh, that couple?
15: Yes.
16: Did you like the look of them?
15: Didn't notice.
16: I thought there was something funny about them.
15: Funny?
16: Well, you know, I may be wrong. I hope I am. But that's my opinion. Not nice. Funny.
17: Right, Miss Quayle.
18: May I come in?
17: Of course.
18: It's a bit lonely on the street.
17: Street?
18: Up there.
19: Oh, she means the deck. How quaint.
17: Sit down. There. You're not nervous now, are you?
18: Not with you, sir. You wear just the same sort of collar that our parson does. Oh, I wish I was back on Lambeth Road. Oh,
19: impossible. Mr. Bingley, I shall squash her. Fancy her crowding in here. Mrs. Midget, I suppose you travel a great deal.
18: Oh, yes, every day. Lambeth to the bank, and from the bank back to Lambeth. Working in the city as I did, as you do.
19: The city, how enthralling. Big financial interests, I presume.
18: No, scrubbing floors, since I lost all my money. Do you know all of you? Believe me or believe me not. I once had a house of my very own.
19: How magnificent.
18: Oh, wasn't it? Semi-detached. Took in lodgers, you know. Made enough to make my son a gentleman anyway. Sent him to college to prove it.
19: How romantic.
17: Cambridge or Oxford? Perhaps I've met him.
18: Well,
17: where is he now?
18: I don't rightly know. Having become a gentleman, he naturally lost all his money. And his money was my money. I ain't seen him since. He ain't seen me, not to know me since he was a very little boy. I got me brother-in-law, he's rich, to take him over and manage things for me. Oh, he's been a good boy.
17: Sounds it.
18: He was, I tell you. A real gentleman, just like that, Mr. Pryor. That's what gentlemen are really like. Always broke, bless him. And then having another one just to make him forget about it. Just like that, Mr. Pryor.
17: Pryor? Who?
18: Well, I like him anyway.
19: Poor Mr. Pryor. And I hear he's always like that nowadays. A real bad lot, in fact. Where is he now, I wonder, Mr. Lingley?
17: Sleeping it off if he's a wise man, which he isn't. Mr. Pryor.
18: Why, Mr. Pryor, we were just talking about you.
20: Indeed?
18: Yes, I was saying, what a steady hand.
20: Don't waste any more of your breath than is necessary, Mrs. Clive and Banks. Nor any of you here.
18: I beg your pardon.
20: You don't have to believe me if you don't want to, but it's true all the same. We're dead people.
18: Why, oh, really, Pryor?
21: Why don't you sleep it off?
20: I'm sober enough now. I'll walk a chalk line on the floor if you like.
18: Why doesn't someone put the young man to bed? It'd be much kinder.
20: I'm sober, I tell you. I began to suspect it this morning before lunch. Nobody seemed to remember where they were going. I didn't remember for a minute where I was going. Then I remembered, then I got drunk. Naturally, all my life I've started to face facts by getting drunk. Look, I've been all over the ship, into the officers' quarters and everything. There's no one on board. No captain, no crew, no nothing. There's no one on board.
18: Why, I've never heard of him.
20: No one but the steward.
18: But the man is cruising.
20: And you know where he is now? He's in the rigging. Sitting cross-legged up in the rigging. I've just seen him.
18: Oh,
20: really,
18: no,
20: Pryor. You don't believe me, eh?
18: I've never heard anything like this.
20: All right. All right, whom have you seen on board ship since you sailed? Mrs. Midget, who helped you this morning?
18: The steward. He got me a nice hot cup of tea.
20: You, Reverend. Whom have you spoken to?
17: Well, really, I have seen men about, of course.
20: Have you? Have you indeed? Have you spoken to anyone?
18: Well, you don't expect us to talk to sailors, do you, Mr. Pryor? Able-bodied though they may be.
21: Did you see the engine room?
20: No. I couldn't find it.
21: Pity. I thought you were going to say the ship was worked by elastic bands.
20: It's no joke. Reverend, where are you landing?
17: Well, I'm going to take a little holiday, that's all.
20: You can't remember. I'm right, you see?
21: I wish you'd get out there. We want to play cards.
20: Why, I should try to warn you, I don't know, but I've been all over this ship, I tell you.
22: Oh, excuse me.
20: You're just in time, the two of you. Come in.
13: Henry, I don't think we'd better.
20: Come in. You know. You knew this morning.
10: Knew what?
13: Henry, don't talk to him. He frightens me.
20: Yes, yes, I suppose I do. I know as well, you see.
21: Mr. Duke, as a clergyman, you must be more used to unpleasantness than anyone else. Will you please take this man to the doctor or lock him up? He's not worth
20: it. I tell you, there is no doctor. No one. Look, everyone, I'll make a bargain with you.
21: What is it?
20: There are no lights out there. No lights at all. Have you ever heard of a ship with no port or starboard lights?
21: No, no, really.
20: Go out there and see. If I'm wrong, I'll go quietly.
18: Well, now that seems fair.
20: Reverend, will you go?
17: Well, just to satisfy you, if you keep your word.
20: And you'll tell the truth?
17: Of course.
21: Weak. Weak. Shouldn't humor him.
20: Don't you run the church down. Take my advice. You may want her help very badly before long.
18: I simply ignore you, Mr. Pryor.
20: Listen. You hear that? Like a drum. A muffled drum.
15: You're drunk, sir, and you're at the wrong...
20: Well, Duke?
15: What's out there?
13: It's all right, of course.
15: Duke, it is all right?
20: Of course.
15: Everything?
20: Everything.
18: Oh, well, of course. I knew it all the time.
15: You liar! You liar! Come with me, Duke. I'll show you. Stop it, Pryor. Stop it. You swore to tell the truth. You're a liar, a dirty liar.
20: Get him, Lingley.
15: I'll show him no more lies. I'm trying to help. We're dead, do you hear? We're all dead.
12: You're all right, Pryor.
20: You be quiet. Now. The ladies are safely out of the way. I want to apologize, Pryor.
9: Why?
20: Because you were right.
15: What?
20: There isn't a light on board. I'm not even certain that we're moving.
15: Then why didn't you say so?
20: I didn't want to alarm the ladies. But something must be done. We must all do something immediately.
9: What?
15: To begin with, somebody will have to ring a bell.
9: Yes, yes, and have the steward explain. Good.
15: Scrubby!
9: Ask him.
15: We ought to do something. We may be drifting. We'll hit a rock.
23: No, no, sir. You won't do that.
15: Where did you come from? What's all this nonsense? I can't stand excitement. Where's the captain?
23: Oh, he left long ago, sir.
15: When I get back to London,
23: I'm afraid you won't get back to London, sir.
15: Take me to the captain, sir. You're only a servant, you hear?
20: Mr. Lingley, I think we should all keep our tempers.
23: That's all right. I've known a lot of them to get angry at first.
15: What do you mean, sir?
23: People like you are just beginning.
15: Beginning?
23: To be passengers.
20: What you told me this morning was true, wasn't it?
23: What? Dead, sir? Quite dead, sir.
15: Speak for yourself, sir.
20: It's queer.
23: Why, sir? We didn't think it was queer when we were born.
15: I must get out of this. I must get out.
23: That, sir, is impossible until after the examination.
15: What examination?
23: You'll find out later, sir.
15: Well, don't stand there, all of you, saying nothing. What are we to do? You, Duke, you're always talking about doing things. What are we to do?
20: I really don't know. Of course,
9: If we were all quite certain our prayer...
15: That won't do any good.
23: There's no danger, gentlemen, if that's what you're frightened of.
15: I'm not frightened.
23: Well, I am.
17: Stuart, how many times have you made this passage?
0: Oh, about 5,000 times, sir.
17: And it's always been like this?
0: Not always, sir. The passengers don't find out so quickly as a rule. I suppose it's because of the halfways we have got on board this trip.
17: Halfways?
21: Now, there's no point standing here talking to a lunatic. The question is, what is to be done?
0: There's nothing to be done. Just go on as if nothing had happened until the examination.
21: Don't talk to me as if I were a schoolboy.
0: It is rather like going to school, sir.
21: I'm asleep. That's it. I'm just asleep. I've had dreams like this before. Go away, all of you. I'm Lingley of Lingley Liberty. Not one of you can touch me. I turned myself into a company several years ago. Stuart, I am asleep, aren't I?
0: Yes, sir. If you like, sir.
21: Then I shall go away somewhere until I wake up. I'll wake up. I'll get out of this.
0: I'd better go look after him, gentlemen, if you'll excuse me.
17: Well, well. You know, I'm quite a young man, and there is such a lot of work to be done after my holiday. You still won't believe it, will you? Here, try some of this whiskey. No, thanks, I don't think I will, if you'll excuse me, in case we meet anyone.
2: It's a great chance for you, isn't it? Professional advancement, I mean.
10: If you'll excuse me, gentlemen, my wife, she's out there.
2: You knew, didn't you? You knew all along.
10: I knew nothing. I know nothing now. Good night. Anne.
11: What
10: Anne.
11: Is it?
10: Anne, come here.
11: I'm with you, Henry.
10: Listen, darling. They know we're dead. They found out our secret.
11: I know.
10: What will they do to us?
11: They won't separate us, will they?

0: we return to the Best Plays production of Outward Bound by Sutton Vane. And here again is John Chapman.
1: This is the story of a strange voyage and of an extraordinary company of shipmates who suddenly discover that their mysterious vessel is bearing them to the land of death. Across the black waters, perhaps, of the River Styx, outward bound.

0: You're late, Prior. You're late. You're all late.
1: Late for what?
0: The meeting. Where's Duke?
2: On deck. Might interest you to know we've just sighted land.
0: You mean land? Really land?
2: Yes, we've just sighted hell. It looks like quite a nice place from here. The Reverend has arranged the sweepstakes on the exact time it'll take us to get in. You know, he suddenly developed a sense of humor.
0: Where is everybody?
2: Oh, getting nervous, Lingley of Lingley Limited?
0: Oh, be quiet.
3: You have enough chairs, sir?
0: Yes, yes, yes, indeed. Here's a half crown for your trouble.
3: Thank you, sir.
2: What's the object of this meeting, anyway?
0: Well, as a businessman, I've called it to talk things over.
2: You would. You think that a good report and complete minutes would impress the examiner. Of course, you'll be the chairman.
0: Naturally, I seem to be the only one qualified. Prior, when I was a boy...
2: Were you ever a boy?
0: When I was a boy, I made my motto, try and rely on yourself. At 37, I made it, rely on yourself. And at 47, rely on yourself absolutely. Because then if you fail, all your friends will only say it serves you right.
2: No, had you any friends at 47?
4: Oh, I'm so sorry to be late. Hear me.
0: Mrs. Cliveden Banks.
4: Oh, is this chair for me? Why, thank you.
0: Well, perhaps we'd better start.
5: Hello, Tom.
6: Hello, Lingley.
5: Hello, Banky.
4: Banky?
5: Oh, yes, we're all dead, and I can be quite natural. We can all do as we like now. Prior, have you heard this one? I've been dying to spring this one for ages. There was a young girl from Hong Kong.
4: Oh, I know that one.
5: Yes, I overheard one of my choir boys reciting it in the vestry.
2: Suppose your bishop heard you.
5: Impossible. I'm dead.
4: Is this the meeting house?
0: Well, now that we're all here, we better begin. Ladies and gentlemen.
4: Hear, hear.
7: Be quiet.
4: I was only thanking him for the compliment.
0: Ladies and gentlemen, I am a businessman.
2: Right.
0: I have never done anything in my life without a reason.
2: Oh, quite.
0: I believe we should draw up a balance sheet.
2: Right.
0: Now, if I may say so.
2: Certainly, go right ahead.
0: Sir, I...
7: Order, please, order.
2: I'll have whiskey and soda.
0: Quite.
2: Quite what?
5: Well, I really don't know, just quite.
0: Really, gentlemen, if I'm interrupted again, I shall say no more.
2: Hear, hear. Look here, all of you. The only question is, are we dead or not?
0: That is what I call this meeting to decide, Mr. Prior.
2: I don't care one way or the other.
0: You wouldn't. Mrs. Midget, do you think you're dead or do you not?
4: Ladies and gents, all I want to know is this. If it has happened, it would greatly please me to know that I've been done proper.
0: I beg your pardon?
4: Oh, you know, the street, the neighbors, the sherry wine and cake and flowers.
0: This is beside the point. Do you think you're dead or do you not?
4: Oh, I leave it entirely up to you, sir.
0: I take it in favor of the motion. Any objections? The motion is carried. Now, the next thing to decide is how to meet and talk to the examiner.
2: You mean we want to get out of it if we can?
0: If we can. And if we can't, well... This examiner is bound to be a hard, stern businessman. In which case, I suggest that I am the best one fitted to deal with him.
5: Suppose he isn't anything like that. Suppose he is really the examiner.
2: Why not ask Scrubby? Scrubby?
3: You want me, sir?
0: Steward, this examiner, what kind of a person is he?
3: Well, I can't say. I don't know. It all depends.
0: Exactly how should we approach him?
3: Well, I've been asked that question nearly 5,000 times, sir. And I always say it's better to leave the approach to him.
5: What's he like, Scrubby?
3: He's the wind and the skies and the earth, sir. He knows the furthest eddy of the eye tied up to the remotest cove. He knows the simpleness of beauty and the evilest thoughts of the human mind. He'll know all your evil thoughts. If you'll excuse me now, please. A seagull has just fallen on the deck. I'm afraid it's broken its wing. If so, I must try and mend.
0: Well, we've got to stick together. We've got to find some rational, business-like way of approaching him, and I suggest you leave it all in my hands.
5: Mr. Lingley... You can rely on me for one piece of information.
0: Oh, thank you very much.
5: I now entirely agree with Mr. Prior for calling you a pompous old idiot.
0: What? Just because I'm trying to do my duty?
5: Your duty? You're rubbish. You're doing it because you're in a blue funk, and I don't blame you. I'm in a blue funk, too, but not so much as to make an utter ass of myself by trying to get out of this with balance sheets and board meetings. You want to try and impress this examiner with your cleverness, your business importance, your supposed interest in your fellow creatures. You're hoping to save your own skin that way, and I think it's pretty rotten.
4: Oh, your reverence. Haven't you got just one word of help?
2: Yes, what are you going to do, Duke, when the examiner comes?
5: Well, I've been trying to look into myself, trying to weigh my past thoughtfully and humbly and seek out all the faults and try not to excuse them. I'm going to pray to be able to make one more prayer. But for myself, I'm not fit to pray for others.
4: You won't pray for us, sir?
5: No. No, I can't. We're just shipmates, you and I, trying to help one another. I'm not a captain any longer. I cannot pray for others. Perhaps the realization of that is the beginning of my punishment. I have lost my job.
0: Well, I don't suppose it was worth much anyway.
5: It is the most glorious job in the world. I suppose a man never knows he's incompetent until he's sacked. I can't understand that I ought to. It was my job, but I can't. It's heartbreaking. Oh, give me a cigarette, Pryor.
0: Well, let's get down to hard facts. I suggest...
5: Too late. Didn't you hear?
0: What?
5: What? The siren.
2: I didn't hear anything. I didn't hear anything.
5: Now, now, Pryor.
2: I didn't, but... You can feel something, though, can't you?
5: No.
2: The boat stopped.
5: Exactly. We're in.
2: No. No, I won't face it. I daren't. It's all been bluff on my part. Let me get away. Let me...
5: None of us get away. We've stopped for good now. This is the judgment.
2: It can't be. We're here in the smoke room of a liner.
5: Why shouldn't it be here in the smoke room of a liner? Have any of us really ever troubled very much to think where and how and when it might be?
2: No, we've got to stick together. Duke, man, you must pray, even if the words are meaningless. Don't desert duty at the last moment. We're in the night, and I want a prayer. I want a prayer from a man. I don't care if he's a clergyman or not.
4: Oh, you ought to pray, Your Reverence.
2: Yes, even if you can't understand what for, you understand us.
5: You really think I ought to, Mrs. Midget?
4: Oh, yes, sir. Pardon the liberty. There's no harm in habits, if they're good habits. And prayer is a good habit.
5: Forgive me, then. For I don't know... Oh, yes. Gentle Jesus... Meek and mild, look upon a little child. Children, pardon our simplicity. Suffer us to come to thee. God bless father and mother, Harriet, she was my nurse, all kind friends. Make me a good boy. Amen. That was the first prayer I ever learned, so it's probably the finest. Say it to yourselves if you want to, and... remember Harriet. She was a worthy soul.
4: Oh, I feel better now.

0: We're in, ladies and gentlemen, we're in.
1: Yes, yes, we know.
0: The examiner's just coming on board. He's cut us alongside, and he'll be with you in a second.
1: There he is.
2: Well, hadn't we better stand up, all of us, Mr. Lingley?
1: What? Yes, yes, of course. Everybody up. Up.
0: The examiner.
1: Duke, quiet.
3: Hello! Hello! Hello there! I say, where's everyone? Where are you, Duke? Ah, there you are, Duke, my boy. Well, how are you?
1: But it's old grease spot.
3: Of course it is. Greasier than ever. Oh, this climate. Oh, glad to see you after all this time. Good to see you. Have a good passage? You're looking fit?
1: Oh, grease spot. Thompson.
3: Saw your name on the passenger list, so I hurried down to meet you. I've been up country.
1: Oh, thank you.
3: Well, how's everybody? How's Ferguson?
1: They've made him a bishop.
3: Oh, they would. What's ever become of Maltby with the red hair and the spectacles?
1: Thompson, I'm delighted to see you and everything, of course, and dying to tell you everything afterwards, but can't you realize how at the moment we are terribly worried?
3: Worried? Worried about what?
1: The examiner.
3: Oh, don't worry about that. I'm the examiner.
1: You are?
3: Well, I'm one of them anyway. You're under my orders now. I've fixed up lodgings for you, Duke. They're not much to clean. It's near your work, right in the center of the parish. So you couldn't do better, really.
1: Work? Thompson, you don't mean I haven't lost my job after all.
3: Of course you haven't. You haven't started yet. You're just beginning.
1: I've lost my job. Thank you. Thank you, God. I'll work harder now. I swear I will. Did you hear, everybody? I haven't lost my job.
3: There, my boy. It's quite all right now.
2: I'm glad to see they know each other so well, but what about us?
4: This might be a suitable moment to approach him. Sir, my name is Lingley, of Lingley.
3: Go away.
4: I thought this might be a good moment.
3: Will you please go away? Now, Duke, feeling better now?
1: It means such a lot to me, you know.
3: Oh, perfect then. You might as well start by helping me with this bunch. It won't take long, and we can get on shore for dinner. All right, Scrubby, line them up outside. I'll take them one at a time.
0: Mr. Lingley.
3: Well, come in. Sit down.
4: Well?
3: Well, sir?
4: I'm Lingley of Lingley Limited.
3: Never mind the Limited. You're just Lingley now.
4: I'm very proud of being myself.
3: Very well, your case is over. Get out.
4: What? Just a minute. Let's talk this over. It's just that you don't understand business.
3: Sir, you commenced your career by breaking your playmate's head against the curb. Because he had a painted tin horse and you wanted to get it.
4: Well, I got it.
3: Oh, I grant that. You made a glorious straight path by knocking down anyone who came across it or tried to turn you off it. The foundation of Lingley Limited was laid when you stole the plans of a turbine engine and let the inventor die of poverty. Come on, off you go.
4: I'll appeal.
3: There's no appeal. You'll suffer as you made others suffer.
4: Give me a second chance.
3: Did you give anybody a second chance? That's all. Take him away, Scrubby.
0: Yes, sir.
3: Just see it goes the right way.
0: Very good, sir.
1: I wish you'd see the young couple next, sir. Henry and Anne, I know they must be suffering.
3: Well, what couple is this? They're not on the passenger list.
1: They seem so devoted.
3: But who exactly are they? Steward, do you know anything about a young couple on the boat?
0: Oh, those two, sir. You wouldn't want to see them.
1: Not see them?
0: They are halfways, sir.
3: Oh, halfways. Well, that explains it. No, it wouldn't be much use to see them. Show in Mrs. Cliveden Banks.
2: Thompson. Thompson. Surely not one of the Berkshire Thompsons.
3: Not that I'm aware of.
2: What a pity. My great-great-grandfather was a Berkshire Thompson.
3: My great-great-grandfather was hanged for horse thieving.
2: Very, how quaint. You play golf?
3: I play indifferently.
2: I think all men ought to play golf. It keeps them away from home. My husband, Colonel Cliveden Banks, is quite an expert, I believe.
3: Oh, yes, Bunny's quite hot stuff. I was having a round with Bunny not long ago.
2: But I don't understand. Is he here?
3: He's waiting for you.
2: No. How did he get here?
3: Poor old Bunny died a couple of months ago.
2: Benjamin and I are both dead, then?
3: Quite dead.
2: That makes the marriage null and void.
3: Your marriage is only just beginning.
2: Oh, how droll you are.
3: You'll find everything most comfortable ashore. Valet, servants all your own. And your husband waiting with outstretched arms.
2: How ghastly. What right has he got to pop up again after all this time?
3: Every right. We're glad to have him here. Your husband is a very useful man.
2: Oh, how well I know that phrase. It's always been used of Bunny in every new office and every new job. Later, he invariably got sacked.
3: And you know why? Because of his wife's malicious tongue.
2: How dare
3: he? He was a devoted husband. Look what he gave you. And what did you give in return? Nothing.
2: But he looked so funny.
3: The only funny thing about him is that he wants to see you. Why he should want to see you is beyond me, but he does, and he's going to.
2: Oh, what shall I be, exactly?
3: You'll be his wife. Time you'll learn to be a good wife.
2: No, I refuse.
3: You can't refuse.
2: I won't do it. I won't.
4: And why not?
2: He knows. Ask him. It was his eyes, that look in his eyes. You know I couldn't face them anymore.
3: Yes, you never could look him in the eyes. But remember, Mrs. Cliveden Banks, it won't be Bunny who will know now. It'll be you and I and the servants. And everybody except Bunny. You'll have forgotten.
2: Servants, you say? Well, I suppose it might be worse. I'll go.
3: Of course you will.
2: For his sake. Yes, I see it is my duty. Ah, duty. Such a compelling thing. Perhaps you'll both come and dine with the Colonel and me one night. Goodbye, Mr. Tompkins. You swine!

0: You've got to take me next. I can't stand it. My nerves aren't right. I can't stand it.
1: Well, we're not going to hurt you. Here, drink this. Well, what do you want?
0: I want to be killed. I want to be killed.
1: Well, healthy outlook you've got, haven't you?
0: No, I haven't. I've got a weak character. I want to be let off light. I want to be hit over the head with a stone and be finished.
1: Duke, send ashore for a bag of stone.
0: Don't joke. I couldn't stand that. I know what you're doing with the others. You're keeping them going with promises and things. Well, I don't want to be kept going. I want blank.
1: Impossible.
0: But I'm dead. I demand the right to be properly dead.
1: You're going on like the others. You've got to.
0: I won't.
1: You'll find it quite easy to forget here, you know?
0: Easy to forget what? You're not suggesting I'm to go on without this.
1: Yes.
0: You torturer. I see what you want me to do. You want me to chuck drink and develop a nice clean life and remember all the other horrors. Why don't you kill me? Look at all the trouble it'll save. I'm not really worth saving. I'm not really.
1: What do you want?
2: My name is Midget, sir. I couldn't help you.
1: Oh, yes, I know all about you. It's not your turn yet.
2: Oh, but you see, sir, young Mr. Pryor here, he's been very kind to me. And if he's in trouble, I really don't think I could put my head on my pillow tonight if I had one. Oh, now, Mr. Pryor, what's all the flustering to do? It's about the booze, ain't it?
0: Yes, drink is certainly mixed up in it.
2: Mind you, I don't say there's any harm in a man having a beer if he wants it. But I shouldn't think you'd ever had much of a chance, have you, sir?
0: I've had every chance, Mrs. Mitchett. I was spoiled. I was ungrateful. I ruined... Now, please drop it.
2: Oh, there was a girl, too, wasn't there? And she was the final old how-do-you-do, I take it.
0: As you so poetically express it, she was.
2: And she chucked you. Didn't she? Oh, but you'll be different now. What a triumph for you if your girl suddenly appeared here and found you settled down, smart and respectable-like, with a good job and a decent salary, regular every Saturday. What you want is a nice, good, steady, respectable housekeeper who'll take care of.
0: Mrs. Midget.
2: Oh, you can have your drinks as long as you don't let him interfere with your meals and affect your appetite.
1: Mrs. Midget, you're suggesting that...
2: I was thinking of it, yes.
1: It would mean going back to the slums.
2: And what's the matter with the slums? They're all right.
0: I won't listen to the idea.
2: Oh, you can give me a week's notice. Won't it be worth a try, sir?
0: Look, please don't keep on calling me sir. I'm not a gentleman, really.
2: Aren't you, sir?
0: No, I'm not. If I were, I shouldn't be hesitating as I am. Mr. Examiner, you helped me. You must be experienced in making decisions.
1: No, my boy. I can't help you in this. It's your own choice.
0: Look, Duke, I...
3: You know what Mr. Thompson said. For you to speak.
0: Very well, then. I'll go.
3: By myself. Prior. I'm not worth bothering about.
1: And in those very words, you proved you are. Because you really mean them. Humility, my boy. Humility. Take him away, Mrs. What's your name? And do the best you can.
0: Wait, I haven't finished my drink.
2: Your drink, sir?
0: All right. All right. I'm going.
1: Just a moment, ma'am.
2: Oh, you'll be waiting for me.
1: That's all right, Mrs. Pryor. You're a good mother.
2: Blast you. How did you find out? Blast you. No. Please. You'll never tell him, will you? Promise. You'll never let him know.
1: I promise.
2: And you, Reverend.
0: I promise, of course.
2: Oh, thank you. Well, you see, he mustn't even guess. Oh, sir, ain't it wonderful? He doesn't know me, and I've got him to look after at last, without any fear of me disgracing him. It's heaven. That's what it is. It's heaven.
3: Mrs. Midget.
2: He wants me at last. Yes, dearie. I'm coming. I'm coming.
1: Well, That does it. Come along, Duke.
4: No, wait, Thompson. The young couple are still outside. You may come in now.
1: Oh. Is this the young couple?
4: Won't you speak to them? Please.

0: Yes, darling.
1: Why have we both been left behind?
0: I don't know. Where does it mean we're going?
1: I don't like the sea. Oh, we should keep close. Terribly close.
0: Oh, and why weren't we judged?
1: I don't know. Why did you leave me?
0: Shh. I thought I heard a dog bark. Something seemed to touch my hand. Listen. You hear the noise of that glass? Glass breaking. Do you hear it?
1: No, dear.
0: Where are we going to now?
1: Oh, I can't think.
0: Ever since we left the harbor, I felt bound for some place I know. And I feel a breeze. Light, like a breath of new air.
1: We're together. That's all that matters. We're together.
0: Oh, darling, they can't separate us now, can they? Keep hold of me, darling. Don't let me go.
1: Why aren't we closer? I thought we would be when we were dead. Oh, suppose after all we were wrong.
0: Wrong? What was that? Anne!
1: Oh, it's the steward.
2: Good evening, ma'am. Good evening, sir.
0: Anne, I hear it. The dog is barking.
1: Oh, don't be silly.
2: What dog?
0: Listen, I hear it, Anne. I hear it.
2: Be close to him, miss, if you'll take my advice.
1: Where are we going?
2: We just go on like this, forwards and backwards, backwards and forwards. It happens to all halfways like we are.
1: Halfways?
2: We are the people who ought to have had more courage.
1: For what?
2: To face life.
1: Do you remember how you became a halfway?
2: Oh, no, I've been allowed to forget. I hope you'll be allowed to forget. It would be too cruel if they didn't let you forget in time that you killed yourself.
0: And I remember. We thought we'd forget. And that we'd be so happy forever. But now it's all over. We killed ourselves, but we're not happy.
2: Why did you do it?
1: We weren't married. He had a wife.
0: Oh, Anne, we should have waited.
2: Yes.
1: Scrubby, you don't know the agony we've been through. The way people talk, the things they've said.
0: And now, you see, we have to remember. The last thing I saw was Jock's face against the window. Oh, poor dog, poor Jock. Oh, if we were only given back a little time to try again.
1: It's too late now.
0: No, there must be a way out. Let me think. The air's fresher outside. If I could only think.
2: Don't let him go too far, madam. Call him now.
1: Henry, don't go too far away.
0: No, dear.
1: Scrubby, why aren't people kinder to each other?
2: Being unkind comes more naturally to most people, I'm afraid.
1: Are you very lonely, Scrubby?
2: Oh, no, ma'am, not on the whole. You'll find lots of new friends, ma'am. The birds come on board occasionally. And there's the sea. Call him again.
1: Call him, why? He won't be far from me.
2: Call him.
1: Henry?
2: He's gone.
1: Henry!
2: He lives again.
1: Live?
2: The dog, ma'am, outside the window. Perhaps he broke through and let in the fresh air.
1: Oh, he wouldn't leave me alone.
2: Couldn't help himself, ma'am.
1: Oh, we've been dead a week.
2: A week, a century. There's no time here. He's gone back, ma'am.
1: Then I'll go too.
2: That's impossible.
1: Henry?
2: Impossible.
1: Henry, where are you? It's Anne. Where are you? Henry, don't leave me alone. Henry, you can't. I love you. Henry, don't leave me alone. Henry.
0: Quick, darling, quickly. There's only a second or two. I've come to fetch you home. Are you ready?
1: Yes, I'm ready.
0: Oh, we've got such a lot to do and so little time to do it. Quickly, darling, quickly. We're going to live again, Anne. Breathe deeply. Ah, the air's fresh. We're going to live again.

0: You have just heard the Best Plays production of Outward Bound by Sutton Vane. And here again is your host, drama critic John Chapman.
1: Next Sunday's Best Play will be another change of pace in this series, a melodrama. It is Thomas Jobe's thriller, Uncle Harry, with Joseph Schildkraut again in the role he created on Broadway. This is Chapman saying goodbye until then.

0: Outward Bound was adapted for radio by Ernest Canoy. Featured in tonight's cast were Gina Dare as Mrs. Midget, Alexander Scorby as Tom Pryor, Chester Stratton as Henry, Susan Douglas as Anne, Leona Powers as Mrs. Cliveden Banks, John Stanley as Mr. Lingley, Norman Rose as the Reverend William Duke, Wendell Holmes as the Reverend Dr. Thompson, and William Podmore as Scrubby the Steward. Best Plays is an NBC production supervised by William Welch and directed by Edward King. This is Fred Collins speaking. And
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4: Gordon, David,
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5: I wish we were more normal and bouncing, and soothing.
4: Not in this house.
5: No, Father's much too deep in work.
6: Clara!
5: Not to expect good manners, but I hope. Oh, well, whatever he is. Once ask anyone if they've slept well.
7: Take Simon's underwear out of the wardrobe drawer.
5: Ask Richard Gretham out for the weekend. I didn't think you'd...
7: Off at once.
5: It's too late.
7: Oh, well, we'll tell...
5: I want to see him.
7: You mean to sit there and call the darling and madly in love with me? You're tempted to criticize me.
5: I know. I'd have thought you'd...
7: Anybody would think I was 80 the way my children go. Elder sister.
8: Well, it wouldn't have been any use, darling.
7: I should regret it.
8: No, I don't see any point in trying
7: to... Sandy, won't you? Both of you. Sandy, he loves anything Chinese.
8: So does my...
7: At most limits. You know, perfectly
8: won't. It's sure to rain anyway.
7: What your father will say, I tremble to think he means. David, dear.
8: Upstairs with me. And don't anybody...
7: My mind henceforth will be a blank on the subject.
5: It's all very fine, Mother, but you're their hostess.
7: I made a great mistake. Of course, I meant it was a secret from your father.
8: What is it?
7: Back on the stage.
8: I knew it. I knew it.
7: I'm stagnating here.
5: Do you think it's wise? You retired so very finally last year. What excuse will you give for returning?
7: My public, dear. Letters from my public. They demand it.
8: Have you had any?
7: One or two. That's what decided me, really. I should have had hundreds.
5: You will be dignified about it all, won't you, darling?
7: Oh, I'm much more dignified on the stage than out here on Long Island. Think of the thrill of a first night and the critics the morning after, the satisfied grunt of the Times, the disciplined gurgle of the Herald Tribune, and the shrill, enthusiastic scream of the Daily Mirror. Oh, I'll revive love's whirlwinds.
5: Oh, Mother.
8: Father will be furious.
7: I can't help that.
5: It's such a terrible play.
7: I know, but it's a marvelous part for me, and the public love it. Remember this? A fool, a blind, pitiable fool. You think because you bought my love that you have bought my soul. When Victor comes in, it's strong, tremendously strong. Be Victor a minute, Sorrow.
5: You mean when he...
7: Yes, you know. Is this a game?
5: I know. Is this a game?
7: Yes, and a game that must be played to the finish.
8: Sorrow, what does this mean?
7: So many illusions shattered, so many dreams trodden in the dust.
5: I don't understand. You and Victor... Oh, no.
8: The mother is...
7: No, don't say it. Front door.
5: I look hideous.
7: Yes. Before you open the door, we shall be 8 for dinner.
8: And for breakfast, lunch, and dinner tomorrow.
7: Get various rooms ready, Clara.
8: Better let them all in?
7: Yes, yes.
9: Boxing again in a couple of weeks.
7: I must come to you. I wish my son had smaller hips. Do you think you could teach him to box?
9: If he liked.
7: Well, that's just the trouble. I'm afraid he won't like. He's so dreadfully on that sort of thing. You must. I'm sure David would be pleased.
9: Who's David?
7: My husband.
9: Oh.
7: Why do you say, oh, like that? Didn't you know I had a husband?
9: I thought he was dead.
7: No, he's not dead. He's upstairs.
9: You know, you're quite different from what you were the other day.
7: I've been pruning the calceolarias.
9: Have you?
7: I love my garden, you know. It's so peaceful and quaint. I've always longed to leave the brittle glamour of cities and theaters and find rest in the country. That's why I came to Long Island.
9: I see.
8: But it's not far.
7: Have you ever seen me on the stage?
9: Oh, sure.
7: What in?
9: That thing when you pretended to cheat at cards to save your husband's good name.
7: Oh, the bold deceit.
9: Yes,
7: but
9: yes.
7: That play was never quite right.
9: Oh, you were swell. That was when I first fell in love with you.
7: Was it really?
9: Yes, you were. Oh, were.
7: Well, go on.
9: Oh, well, I, I feel like a...
7: Of course it matters. To me. And...
9: Oh, it seems too good to be true, sitting here and talking as though we were old friends.
7: We are old friends. We probably met in another life, fascinating.
9: You do say wonderful things.
7: Do. Let's put our feet up.
9: All right.
6: boat, Sandy?
10: Sort of.
7: Oh, you must teach. Salvers gets hit by the boom.
10: I'd rather...
7: Oh, dear.
10: Is anyone else coming?
7: Anyone else? You don't know.
10: Just
7: don't know. Clara!
11: All right, dear, all right.
10: You said it would be quiet. With nobody at all.
7: I was wrong. It's going to be very noisy with herds of angry people stamping about.
11: My dear, isn't this divine?
7: Too lovely. Where are the others?
11: What others?
7: Did you come at the 4:30?
11: Yes.
7: Didn't you see anybody at the station?
11: Yes, several people, but I didn't know they were coming here.
7: Well, they are.
11: Well, how do you, Myra? He's shaving, I think.
8: Well, this is marvelous. I've never seen anybody so worthy of being kissed.
11: No, Simon, dear, now don't. It's too hot.
8: You look beautifully cool.
11: I'm more than cool, really, but it's not climatic coolness. I've been mettled to the marrow by your mother's attitude. Out on the sofa with a hearty young thing in flannels and seemed to resent my...
8: Why, today because Father and Sorrel have been asking people down without telling her.
11: Oh, poor dear. Of course. That's why I came.
8: Darling.
11: Now, now.
8: Oh, I feel most colossally temperamental. I should like to kiss you and break everything in the house and then jump into the sound.
11: Dear Simon, you are so colorful.
8: You're everything I wanted to be. Absolutely everything. Marvelous clothes.

0: it's terrible. Darling, I adore you.
1: That's right.
0: Oh, but you're callous.
2: That's what it is, callous. You don't love me.
1: Love is a very big word, Tarman.
0: It isn't. On like this?
1: I'm not going on like anything.
0: Yes, you are. You're going on like Medusa. They're awful snakes popping. We'll both be difficult. I love being difficult.
1: Is your father here?
3: No.
1: Please forgive me.
3: A rather nice-looking woman came down and...
1: If you are, tell me at once and we'll do something.
0: Elmira.
4: We will resume after a pause for station identity.
0: Does it? She gets quarrelsome.
5: Quarrelsome. It is your particular thing, isn't it?
6: Stealing over you by sheer tact.
5: Out into the garden and wait.
3: Wait? What for?
1: But darling...
5: It's far from easy at night.
3: Waiting for him.
6: She hadn't been away at all.
3: All right, eventually.
6: When shall I be able...
3: I was in California then.
6: Exactly. Very good principle.
3: I'll tell you something. Sweet.
6: Victor? Oh, no.
5: Isn't it?
6: She's fainted.
3: How lucky she...
7: Sandy... At the breakfast table for nearly half an
5: hour. Well,
3: I don't think they'd mind very much. Found which was Paris.
5: What was
3: it? Right.
5: Very well, then get a map and I'll show you.
6: Out the window. The car's full.
4: Long praise.
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5: What Tyrolea? He's a perfect darling and madly in love with me.
6: You're tempted to criticize me.
5: I know, I'd have thought you'd...
6: Anybody would think I was 80 the way my children go. Elder sister.
0: Well, it wouldn't have been any use, darling.
6: I should regret it.
0: No, I don't see any point in trying
5: to... Sandy, won't you? Both of you. Sandy, he loves anything Chinese.
0: So does my...
5: At most limits. You know, perfectly...
0: Oh, it's sure to rain anyway.
5: What your father will say, I tremble to think he needs... David, dear.
3: Upstairs with me. And don't anybody...
5: Mind henceforth will be a blank on the subject.
6: It's all very fine, Mother, but you're their hostess.
5: I made a great decision. Oh, of course, I meant it was a secret from your father.
0: What is it?
5: Back on the stage.
0: I knew it.
5: I'm stagnating here.
6: Do you think it's wise? You retired so very finally last year. What excuse will you give for returning?
5: My public, dear. Letters from my public. They demand it.
0: Have you had any?
5: One or two. That's what decided me, really. I should have had hundreds.
6: You will be dignified about it all, won't you, darling?
5: Oh, I'm much more dignified on the stage than out here on Long Island. Think of the thrill of a first night and the critics the morning after, the satisfied grunt of the Times, the disciplined gurgle of the Herald Tribune, and the shrill, enthusiastic scream of the Daily Mirror. Oh, I'll revive Love's Whirlwind.
6: Oh, Mother.
0: Father will be furious.
5: I can't help that.
6: It's such a terrible play.
5: I know, but it's a marvelous part for me, and the public love it. Remember this? A fool, a blind, pitiable fool. You think because you've bought my love that you have bought my soul. When Victor comes in, it's strong, tremendously strong. Be Victor a minute, Sorrow.
6: You mean when he...
5: Yes, you know. Is this a game?
6: I know. Is this a game?
5: Yes, and a game that must be played to the finish.
0: Sorrow, what does this mean?
5: So many illusions shattered, so many dreams trodden in the dust.
6: I don't understand. You and Victor... Oh, no.
0: The mother is...
5: No, don't say it. Front door.
6: I look hideous.
5: Yes. Before you open the door, we shall be 8 for dinner.
0: And for breakfast, lunch, and dinner tomorrow.
5: Get various rooms ready, Clara.
0: Better let them all in?
6: Yes.
3: What's singing again in a couple of weeks?
6: I must come to you.
5: I wish my son had smaller hips. Do you think you could teach him to box?
3: If he liked.
5: Well, that's just the trouble. I'm afraid he won't like. He's so dreadfully on that sort of thing. You must. I'm sure David would be pleased.
3: Who's David?
5: My husband.
3: Oh.
5: Why do you say, oh, like that? Didn't you know I had a husband?
3: I thought he was dead.
5: No, he's not dead. He's upstairs.
3: You know, you're quite different from what you were the other day.
5: I've been pruning the calceolarias.
3: Have you?
5: I love my garden, you know. It's so peaceful and quaint. I've always longed to leave the brittle glamour of cities and theaters and find rest in the country. That's why we came to Long Island.
3: I see.
0: But it's not far.
5: Have you ever seen me on the stage?
3: Oh, sure.
5: What in?
3: That thing when you pretended to cheat at cards to save your husband's good name.
5: Oh, the bold deceiver.
3: Yes,
5: but
3: yes.
5: That play was never quite right.
3: Oh, you were swell. That was when I first fell in love with you.
5: Was it really?
3: Yes, you were. Oh, were.
5: Well, go on.
3: Oh, well, I feel like a...
5: Of course it matters. To me. And
3: it seems too good to be true, sitting here and talking as though we were old friends.
5: We are old friends. We've probably met in another life, fascinating.
3: You do say wonderful things.
5: Do. Let's put our feet up.
3: All right.
5: Oh, Sandy?
3: Sort of.
5: Oh, you must teach. Salvers gets hit by the boom.
3: I'd rather.
5: Oh, dear.
3: Was anyone else coming?
5: Anyone else? You don't know. Just don't know.

0: Yeah.
1: All right, dear, all right.
0: You said it would be quiet, with nobody at all.
1: I was wrong. It's going to be very noisy, with herds of angry people stamping about.
2: My dear, isn't this divine?
1: Too lovely. Where are the others?
2: What others?
1: Did you come at the 4:30?
2: Yes.
1: Didn't you see anybody at the station?
2: Yes, several people, but I didn't know they were coming here.
1: Well, they are. Well, how do you, Myra? He's shaving, I think, but...
3: Oh, this is marvelous. I've never seen anybody so worthy of being kissed.
2: No, Simon, dear, now don't. It's too hot.
3: You look beautifully cool.
2: I'm more than cool, really, but it's not climatic coolness. I've been mentally chilled to the marrow by your mother's attitude. Out on the sofa with a hearty young thing in flannels and seemed to resent my...
3: Annoyed today because Father and Sol have been asking people down without telling her.
2: Oh, poor dear. Of course. That's why I came.
3: Darling.
2: Now, now.
3: Oh, I feel most colossally temperamental. I should like to kiss you and break everything in the house and then jump into the sound.
2: Dear Simon... You are so colorful.
3: You're everything I wanted to be. Absolutely everything. Marvelous clothes, marvelous looks, marvelous brain. Oh, it's terrible. Darling, I adore you.
2: That's right.
3: Oh, but you're callous. That's what it is, callous. You don't love me.
2: Love is a very big word, Simon.
3: It isn't. On like this?
2: I'm not going on like anything.
3: Yes, you are. You're going on like Medusa. They're awful snakes popping. They'll both be difficult. I love being difficult. Oh, grand.
2: Is your father here?
4: No.
5: Please forgive me.
4: A rather nice-looking woman came down and...
5: If you are, tell me at once and we'll do something.
3: Well, Myra.
6: We will resume after a pause for station identification.
3: Is it? She gets quarrelsome.
1: Quarrelsome. It is your particular thing, isn't it? Stealing over you by sheer tact. Out into the garden and wait.
7: Wait? What for?
5: But darling...
7: It's far from easy at night. Waiting for him.
1: She hadn't been away at all.
7: All right, eventually.
1: When shall I be able...
7: I was in California then.
1: Exactly. Very good principle.
7: I'll tell you something. Sweet.
5: Victor? Oh, no. She's fainted.
7: How lucky she...
8: Sandy. Being at the breakfast table for nearly half an hour.
5: Why?
7: I don't think they'd mind very much. Found which was Paris.
5: What was...
7: Be right.
5: Very well, then. Get a map and I'll show you.
1: Out the window. The car's...
6: Long praised and...
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3: He realizes her mother is...
5: No, don't say it!
1: Front door.
5: I look hideous. Yes. Before you open the door, we shall be 8 for dinner.
3: And for breakfast, lunch, and dinner tomorrow.
5: Will you get various rooms ready, Clara?
8: I'll have to. They can't sleep in the hall.
3: Better let them all in?
8: Yes.
7: Boxing again in a couple of weeks.
5: I must come to you. I wish my son had smaller hips. Do you think you could teach him to box?
7: If he liked.
5: Well, that's just the trouble. I'm afraid he won't like. He's so dreadfully on that sort of thing. You must... I'm sure David would be pleased.
7: Who's David?
5: My husband.
7: Oh.
5: Why do you say, oh, like that? Didn't you know I had a husband?
7: I thought he was dead.
5: No, he's not dead. He's upstairs.
7: You know, you're quite different from what you were the other day.
5: I've been pruning the calceolarias.
7: Have you?
5: I love my garden, you know. It's so peaceful and quiet. I've always longed to leave the brittle glamour of cities and theaters and find rest in the country. That's why we came to Long Island.
7: I see. But it's not far.
5: Have you ever seen me on the stage?
7: Oh, sure.
5: What in?
7: That thing when you pretended to cheat at cards to save your husband's good name.
5: Oh, the bold deceiver.
7: Yes,
5: but
7: yes.
5: That play was never quite right.
7: Oh, you were swell. That was when I first fell in love with you.
5: Was it really?
7: Yes, you were. Oh, were.
5: Well, go on.
7: Oh, well, I feel like a...
5: Of course it matters. To me. And...
7: Oh, it seems too good to be true, sitting here and talking as though we were old friends.
5: We are old friends. We probably met in another life, a reincarnation, you know. Fascinating.
7: You do say wonderful things.
5: Do I? Let's put our feet up.
7: All right.
5: Oh, Sandy?
7: Sort of.
5: Oh, you must teach. Salvers gets hit by the boom.
7: I'd rather.
5: Oh, dear.
7: Was anyone else coming?
5: Anyone else? You don't know.
7: Just
5: don't know. Clara.
1: All right, dear, all right.
0: You said it would be quiet, with nobody at all.
1: I was wrong. It's going to be very noisy, with herds of angry people stamping about.
2: Oh, dear.
1: Myra.
2: My dear, isn't this divine?
1: Too lovely. Where are the others?
2: What others?
1: Did you come at the 4:30?
2: Yes.
1: Didn't you see anybody at the station?
2: Yes, several people, but I didn't know they were coming here.
1: Well, they are.
10: Well, found you, Myra. He's shaving, I think, but...
3: Oh, this is marvelous. I've never seen anybody so worthy of being kissed.
2: No, Simon, dear, now don't. It's too hot.
3: You look beautifully cool.
2: More than cool, really. But it's not climatic coolness. I've been mentally chilled to the marrow by your mother's attitude. Bouncing about on the sofa with a hearty young thing in flannels and seemed to resent my...
3: Annoyed today because Father and Sol have been asking people down without telling her.
2: Oh, poor dear.
3: Are you pleased to see me?
2: Of course. That's why I came.
3: Darling.
2: Now, now.
3: Oh, I feel most colossally temperamental. I should like to kiss you and break everything in the house and then jump into the sound.
2: Dear Simon... You are so colorful.
3: You're everything I wanted to be. Absolutely everything. Marvelous clothes, marvelous looks, marvelous brain. Oh, it's terrible. Darling, I adore you.
2: That's right.
3: Oh, but you're callous. That's what it is, callous. You don't love me.
2: Love is a very big word, Simon.
3: It isn't. One like this.
2: I'm not going on like anything.
3: Yes, you are. You're going on like Medusa. They're awful snakes popping. They'll both be difficult. I love being difficult. Little grand...
2: Is your father here?
11: Love me.
12: Please forgive me.
4: A rather nice-looking woman came down and...
12: If you are, tell me at once and we'll do something.
3: Well, Myra.
6: We will resume after a pause for station identification.
3: Is it? She gets quarrelsome.
1: Quarrelsome? It is your particular thing, isn't it? Stealing over you by sheer tact.
10: Out into the garden and wait.
7: Wait? What for?
12: But darling...
1: It's far from easy at night.
7: Waiting for him.
2: She hadn't been away at all.
7: All right, eventually.
2: When shall I be...
7: I was in California then.
2: Exactly. Very good principle.
7: I'll tell you something. Sweet.
12: Victor? Oh, no.
1: Isn't it?
12: She's fainted.
7: How lucky she...
11: Sandy.
8: Being at the breakfast table for nearly half an
11: hour. Why? Well,
7: I don't think they'd mind very much. Found which was Paris.
12: What was...
7: Be right.
12: Very well, then. Get a map and I'll show you.
10: Out the window. The car's...
7: Long praised and...
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1: You were coming a little while ago. Upstairs, Sandy, and I'll show you your room.
10: Found you, Myra. He's shaving, I think. But...
3: Oh, this is marvelous. I've never seen anybody so worthy of being kissed.
2: No, Simon, dear, now don't. It's too hot.
3: You look beautifully cool.
2: More than cool, really. But it's not climatic coolness. I've been mentally to the marrow by your mother's attitude. Bouncing about on the sofa with a hearty young thing in flannels and seemed to resent my...
3: Annoyed today because Father and Sol have been asking people down without telling her.
2: Oh, poor dear.
3: Are you pleased to see me?
2: Of course. That's why I came.
3: Darling.
2: Now, now.
3: Oh, I feel most colossally temperamental. I should like to kiss you and kiss you and break everything in the house and then jump into the sound.
2: Dear Simon, you are so colorful.
3: You're everything I wanted to be. Absolutely everything. Marvelous clothes, marvelous looks, marvelous brain. Oh, it's terrible. Darling, I adore you.
2: That's right.
3: Oh, but you're callous. Callous, you don't love me a bit, do you?
2: Love is a very big word, Simon.
3: It isn't.
2: Unlike anything.
3: Yes, you are. You're going unlike Medusa. They're awful snakes popping. They'll both be difficult. I love being difficult. Little grand...
2: Is your father here?
11: Love me.
12: Please forgive me.
4: A rather nice-looking woman came down and...
12: If you are, tell me at once and we'll do something.
3: Well, Myra.
6: We will resume after a pause for station identification.
3: Is it? She gets quarrelsome.
1: Quarrelsome? It is your particular thing, isn't it? Stealing over you by sheer tact.
10: Out into the garden and wait.
7: Wait? What for?
12: But darling...
1: It's far from easy at night.
7: Waiting for him.
2: She hadn't been away at all.
7: All right, eventually.
2: When shall I be...
7: I was in California then.
2: Exactly. Very good principle.
7: I'll tell you something. Sweet.
10: Victor? Oh, no.
12: Isn't it?
10: She's fainted.
7: How lucky she...
11: Sandy...
8: Being at the breakfast table for nearly half an
10: hour. Why?
7: I don't think they'd mind very much. Found which was Paris.
12: What was...
7: Be right.
12: Very well, then. Get a map and I'll show you.
10: Out the window. The car's...
7: Long praised and...
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3: 15 million people. It'll both be difficult. I love being difficult. It'll grand...
2: Is your father here?
12: Please forgive me.
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12: If you are, tell me at once and we'll do something.
3: Well, Myra.
6: We will resume after a pause for station identification.
3: Is it? She gets quarrelsome.
1: Quarrelsome? It is your particular thing, isn't it? Stealing over you by sheer tact.
10: Out into the garden and wait.
7: Wait? What for?
12: But darling...
1: It's far from easy at night.
7: Waiting for him.
2: She hadn't been away at all.
7: All right, eventually.
2: When shall I be...
7: I was in California then.
2: Exactly. Very good principle.
7: I'll tell you something. Sweet.
11: Victor? Oh, no.
12: Isn't it?
11: She's fainted.
14: How lucky.
15: Sandy.
8: Being at the breakfast table for nearly half an
15: hour. You are.
14: I don't think they'd mind very much.
7: Found which was Paris.
11: What was
7: it? Right.
11: Very well, then. Get a map and I'll show you.
12: Out the window. The car's
14: long praised and...
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15: Lovely.
12: Please forgive me.
4: A rather nice-looking woman came down and...
12: If you are, tell me at once and we'll do something.
3: Oh, Myra. We will resume after a pause for station
4: identification. Does it? She gets quarrelsome.
11: Quarrelsome? It is your particular thing, isn't it?
1: Stealing over you by sheer tact.
11: Out into the garden and wait.
7: Wait? What for?
12: But darling...
1: It's far from easy at night.
7: Waiting for him.
1: She hadn't been away at all.
7: All right, eventually.
1: When shall I be able...
7: I was in California then.
1: Exactly. Very good principle.
7: I'll tell you something. Sweet.
11: Victor? Oh, no.
12: Isn't
11: it? She's fainted.
14: How lucky
15: she... Sandy...
8: Being at the breakfast table for nearly half an
15: hour. Why?
14: I don't think they'd mind very much.
7: Found which was Paris.
11: What was
7: it? Right.
11: Very well, then. Get a map and I'll show you.
12: Out the window. The car's
14: long praised and...
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4: Here's delightful.
15: Yes.
12: Please forgive me.
4: A rather nice-looking woman came down and...
12: If you are, tell me at once and we'll do something.
3: Oh, Myra. We will resume after a pause for station identification.
4: Does it? She gets quarrelsome.
11: Quarrelsome? It is your particular thing, isn't it?
1: Stealing over you by sheer tact.
11: Out into the garden and wait.
7: Wait? What for?
12: But darling...
1: It's far from easy at night.
7: Waiting for him.
1: She hadn't been away at all.
7: All right, eventually.
1: When shall I be able...
7: I was in California then.
1: Exactly. Very good principle.
7: I'll tell you something. Sweet.
11: Victor? Oh, no.
12: Isn't
11: it? She's fainted.
14: How lucky
15: she... Sandy.
8: Being at the breakfast table for nearly half an
15: hour. Why?
14: I don't think they'd mind very much.
7: Found which was Paris.
11: What was
7: it? Right.
11: Very well, then. Get a map and I'll show you.
12: Out the window. The car's...
14: Long praised and...
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15: Oh, yes, it was lovely.
12: Please forgive me.
4: A rather nice-looking woman came down and...
12: If you are, tell me at once and we'll do something.
3: Oh, Myra. We will resume after a pause for station identification.
4: Does it? She gets quarrelsome.
11: Quarrelsome? It is your particular thing, isn't it?
1: Stealing over you by sheer tact.
12: But darling...
1: It's far from easy at night.
7: Waiting for him.
1: She hadn't been away at all.
7: All right, eventually.
1: When shall I be...
7: I was in California then.
1: Exactly. Very good principle.
7: I'll tell you something. Sweet.
11: Victor? Oh, no.
12: Isn't
11: she's fainted.
14: How lucky
8: she... Being at the breakfast table for nearly half an
15: hour. Why?
14: I don't think they'd mind very much.
7: Found which was Paris.
11: What was
7: it? Right.
11: Very well, then. Get a map and I'll show you.
12: Out the window. The car's...
14: Long praised and...
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12: Please forgive me.
4: A rather nice-looking woman came down and...
12: If you are, tell me at once and we'll do something.
3: Oh, Myra. We will resume after a pause for station identification.
4: Does it? She gets quarrelsome.
11: Quarrelsome? It is your particular thing, isn't it?
1: Stealing over you by sheer tact.
11: Out into the garden and wait.
7: Wait? What for?
12: But darling...
1: It's far from easy at night.
7: Waiting for him.
1: She hadn't been away at all.
7: All right, eventually.
1: When shall I be
7: able... I was in California then.
1: Exactly. Very good principle.
7: I'll tell you something. Sweet.
11: Victor? Oh, no.
12: Isn't
11: it? She's fainted.
14: How lucky
15: she... Sandy...
8: Being at the breakfast table for nearly half an
15: hour. Why?
14: I don't think they'd mind very much.
7: Found which was Paris.
11: What was
7: it? Right.
11: Very well, then. Get a map and I'll show you.
12: Out the window. The car's...
14: Long praised and...
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12: If you are, tell me at once and we'll do something.
3: 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We will resume after a pause for station
4: identification. Does it? She gets quarrelsome.
11: Quarrelsome? It is your particular thing, isn't it?
1: Stealing.
5: stealing over you by sheer tact.
10: Out into the garden and wait.
4: Wait? What for?
12: But darling...
5: It's far from easy at night.
4: Waiting for him.
2: She hadn't been away at all.
4: All right, eventually.
2: When shall I be able...
4: I was in California then.
2: Exactly. Very good principle.
4: I'll tell you something. Sweet.
10: Miss Victor? Oh, no!
12: She's fainted.
4: How lucky she...
15: Sandy...
8: At the breakfast table for nearly half an
15: hour.
4: I don't think they'd mind very much. Found which was Paris.
10: What was
4: it? Right.
10: Very well, then get a map and I'll show you.
12: Out the window. The car's full.
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3: 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She gets quarrelsome.
5: Quarrelsome? It is your particular thing, isn't it? Stealing over you by sheer tact.
10: Out into the garden and wait.
4: Wait? What for?
12: But darling...
5: It's far from easy at night.
4: Waiting for him.
2: She hadn't been away at all.
4: All right, eventually.
2: When shall I be able...
4: I was in California then.
2: Exactly. Very good principle.
4: I'll tell you something. Sweet.
10: Miss Victor? Oh, no!
12: She's fainted.
4: How lucky...
15: Sandy...
8: At the breakfast table for nearly half an
15: hour.
4: I don't think they'd mind very much. Found which was Paris.
10: What was
4: it? Right.
10: Very well, then get a map and I'll show you.
12: Out the window. The car's full.
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3: 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She gets quarrelsome.
10: Quarrelsome?
5: It is your particular thing, isn't it? Stealing over you by sheer tact.
10: Out into the garden and wait.
4: Wait? What for?
12: But darling...
5: It's far from easy at night.
4: Waiting for him.
2: She hadn't been away at all.
4: All right, eventually.
2: When shall I be able...
4: I was in California then.
2: Exactly. Very good principle.
4: I'll tell you something. Sweet.
10: Miss Victor? Oh, no!
12: She's fainted.
4: How lucky...
15: Sandy...
8: At the breakfast table for nearly half an
2: hour.
4: I don't think they'd mind very much. Found which was Paris.
10: What was
4: it? Right.
10: Very well, then get a map and I'll show you.
12: Out the window. The car's full.
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3: Is it? She gets quarrelsome.
10: Quarrelsome?
5: It is your particular thing, isn't it? Stealing over you by sheer tact.
10: But darling...
5: It's far from easy at night.
4: Waiting for him.
2: She hadn't been away at all.
4: All right, eventually.
2: When shall I be able...
4: I was in California then.
2: Exactly. Very good principle.
4: I'll tell you something. Sweet.
10: Miss Victor? Oh, no!
12: She's fainted.
4: How lucky...
15: Sandy...
8: At the breakfast table for nearly half an
2: hour. That?
4: It came from the library.
15: Oh, see why?
4: I don't think they'd mind very much. Found which was Paris.
10: What was
4: it? Right.
10: Very well, then get a map and I'll show you.
12: Out the window. The car's full.
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3: She gets quarrelsome.
10: Quarrelsome?
5: It is your particular thing, isn't it? Stealing over you by sheer tact.
10: Out into the garden and wait.
4: Wait? What for?
12: But darling...
5: It's far from easy at night.
4: Waiting for him.
2: She hadn't been away at all.
4: All right, eventually.
2: When shall I be able...
4: I was in California then.
2: Exactly. Very good principle.
4: I'll tell you something. Sweet.
10: Miss Victor?
12: Oh, no!
10: She's fainted.
4: How lucky...
15: Sandy...
8: At the breakfast table for nearly half an
2: hour.
4: I don't think they'd mind very much. Found which was Paris.
10: What was
4: it? Right.
10: Very well, then get a map and I'll show you.
12: Out the window. The car's full.
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4: Talk.
3: Is it? She gets quarrelsome.
10: Quarrelsome?
5: It is your particular thing, isn't it? Stealing over you by sheer tact.
10: Out into the garden and wait.
4: Wait? What for?
12: But darling...
5: It's far from easy at night.
4: Waiting for him.
2: She hadn't been away at all.
4: All right, eventually.
2: When shall I be able...
4: I was in California then.
2: Exactly. Very good principle.
4: I'll tell you something.
2: Sweet.
10: Miss Victor?
12: Oh, no!
5: She's fainted.
14: How lucky
15: she... Sandy. Being at the breakfast table for nearly half an hour.
14: I don't think they'd mind very much.
7: Found which was Paris.
11: What was...
7: Be right.
11: Very well, then. Get a map and I'll show you.
12: Out the window. The car's full.
14: Long praised and...
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1: 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Stealing over you by sheer tact.
12: But, darling...
1: It's far from easy at night.
7: Waiting for him.
2: She hadn't been away at all.
7: All right, eventually.
2: When shall I be able...
7: I was in California, then.
2: Exactly. Very good principle.
7: I'll tell you something. Sweet.
12: Victor? Oh, no!
11: She's fainted.
14: How lucky
15: she... Being at the breakfast table for nearly half an...
2: That?
7: It came from the library.
2: Oh, see why.
14: I don't think they'd mind very much.
7: Found which was Paris.
11: What was...
7: Be right.
11: Very well, then. Get a map and I'll show you.
12: Out the window. The car's full.
14: Long praised and...
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7: Hey, and all because Simon and Simon...
1: It is your particular thing, isn't it? Stealing over you by sheer tact.
12: But, darling...
11: It's far from easy at night.
7: Waiting for him.
2: She hadn't been away at all.
7: All right, eventually.
2: When shall I be able...
7: I was in California, then.
2: Exactly. Very good principle.
7: I'll tell you something. Sweet.
12: Victor? Oh, no! She's fainted.
14: How lucky
15: she... Sandy. Being at the breakfast table for nearly half an...
2: That?
7: It came from the library.
2: Oh, see why.
14: I don't think they'd mind very much.
7: Found which was Paris.
11: What was...
7: Be right.
11: Very well, then. Get a map and I'll show you.
12: Out the window. The car's full.
14: Long praised and...
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7: Oh, please don't be sorry.
1: David's been... is your particular thing, isn't it? Stealing over you by sheer tact.
12: But, darling...
11: It's far from easy at night.
7: Waiting for him.
2: She hadn't been away at all.
7: All right, eventually.
2: When shall I be able...
7: I was in California, then.
2: Exactly. Very good principle.
7: I'll tell you something. Sweet.
12: Victor? Oh, no! She's fainted.
14: How lucky...
15: Sandy... At the breakfast table for nearly half an...
2: That?
7: It came from the library.
2: Oh, see why.
14: I don't think they'd mind very much.
7: Found which was Paris.
11: What was...
7: Be right.
11: Very well, then. Get a map and I'll show you.
12: Out the window. The car's full.
14: Long praised and...
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11: Out into the garden and wait.
4: Wait? What for?
2: But darling...
11: It's far from easy at night.
7: Waiting for him.
2: She hadn't been away at all.
7: All right, eventually.
2: When shall I be able...
7: I was in California, then.
2: Exactly. Very good principle.
7: I'll tell you something. Sweet.
12: Victor? Oh, no! She's fainted.
14: How lucky...
15: Sandy... Being at the breakfast table for nearly half an...
2: See why?
14: I don't think they'd mind very much.
7: Found which was Paris.
11: What was...
7: Be right.
11: Very well, then. Get a map and I'll show you.
12: Out the window. The car's full.
14: Long praised and...
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4: 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What for?
2: But darling...
11: It's far from easy at night.
7: Waiting for him.
2: She hadn't been away at all.
7: All right, eventually.
2: When shall I be able...
7: I was in California, then.
2: Exactly. Very good principle.
7: I'll tell you something. Sweet.
12: Victor? Oh, no! She's fainted.
14: How lucky...
15: Sandy. Being at the breakfast table for nearly half an...
2: See why?
14: I don't think they'd mind very much.
7: Found which was Paris.
11: What was...
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11: Very well, then. 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
12: Out the window. The car's full.
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2: She hadn't been away at all.
7: All right, eventually.
2: When shall I be
7: able... I was in California, then.
2: Exactly. Very good principle.
7: I'll tell you something. Sweet.
12: Victor? Oh, no! She's fainted.
14: How lucky
15: she... Being at the breakfast table for nearly half an...
2: See why?
14: I don't think they'd mind very much.
7: Found which was Paris.
11: What was...
7: Be right.
11: Very well, then. Get a map and I'll show you.
12: 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The car's full.
14: Long praised and...
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4: Wait? What for?
2: But darling...
11: It's far from easy at night.
7: Waiting for him.
2: She hadn't been away at all.
7: All right, eventually.
2: When shall I be able...
7: I was in California, then.
2: Exactly. Very good principle.
7: I'll tell you something.
14: How lucky.
16: Sandy.
15: Being at the breakfast table for nearly half a...
16: Gee, why?
14: I don't think they'd mind very much.
7: Found which was Paris.
10: What was...
7: Let me write.
10: Very well, then. Get a map and I'll show you.
12: Out the window. The car's...
14: Long praised and...
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10: But darling,
12: it's far from easy at night.
7: Waiting for him.
2: She hadn't been away at all.
7: All right, eventually.
2: When shall I be able...
7: I was in California then.
2: Exactly. Very good principle.
7: I'll tell you something. Sweet.
12: Is Victor? Oh, no. She's fainted.
14: How lucky.
16: Sandy.
15: Being at the breakfast table for nearly half a...
16: Gee, why?
14: I don't think they'd mind very much.
7: Found which was Paris.
10: What was...
7: Let me write.
10: Very well, then. Get a map and I'll show you.
12: Out the window. The car's...
14: Long praised and...
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10: But darling,
12: it's far from easy at night.
7: Waiting for him.
2: She hadn't been away at all.
7: All right, eventually.
2: When shall I be able...
7: I was in California then.
2: Exactly. Very good principle.
7: I'll tell you something. Sweet.
12: Victor? Oh, no. She's fainted.
14: How lucky.
16: Sandy.
15: Being at the breakfast table for nearly half a...
16: Gee, why?
14: I don't think they'd mind very much.
7: Found which was Paris.
10: What was...
7: Let me write.
10: Very well, then. Get a map and I'll show you.
12: Out the window.
14: Long praised and...
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2: With myself, it's awfully good for one.
7: Waiting for him.
2: She hadn't been away at all.
7: All right, eventually.
2: When shall I be able...
7: I was in California then.
2: Exactly. Very good principle.
7: I'll tell you something. Sweet.
12: Victor? Oh, no. She's fainted.
14: How lucky.
16: Sandy.
15: Being at the breakfast table for nearly half a...
16: Gee, why?
14: I don't think they'd mind very much.
7: Found which was Paris.
10: What was...
7: Let me write.
10: Very well, then. Get a map and I'll show you.
12: 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The car's...
14: Long praised and...
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7: Waiting for him.
2: She hadn't been away at all.
7: All right, eventually.
2: When shall I be
7: able... I was in California then.
2: Exactly. Very good principle.
7: I'll tell you something. Sweet.
12: Victor? Oh, no. She's fainted.
14: How lucky.
15: Being at the breakfast table for nearly half a...
16: Gee, why?
14: I don't think they'd mind very much.
7: Found which was Paris.
10: What was...
7: Let me write.
10: Very well, then. Get a map and I'll show you.
12: Out the window. The car's...
14: Long praised and...
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7: Me to correct them.
2: How divine.
7: I was in California then.
2: Exactly. Very good principle.
7: I'll tell you something. Sweet.
12: Victor? Oh, no. She's fainted.
14: How lucky.
15: Being at the breakfast table for nearly half a...
16: Gee, why?
14: I don't think they'd mind very much.
7: Found which was Paris.
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10: Very well, then. 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
14: I was in California then.
2: Exactly. Very good principle.
7: I'll tell you something. Sweet.
12: Victor? Oh, no. She's fainted.
14: How lucky.
16: Sandy.
15: Being at the breakfast table for nearly half a...
2: Gee, why?
14: I don't think they'd mind very much.
7: Found which was Paris.
10: What was...
7: Let me write.
10: Very well, then. Get a map and I'll show you.
12: 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The car's...
14: Long praised and...
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7: Why are you being so...
2: Very good principle.
7: I'll tell you something. Sweet.
12: Victor? Oh, no. She's fainted.
14: How lucky.
16: Sandy.
15: Being at the breakfast table for nearly half a...
16: Gee, why?
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10: What was...
12: Let me write.
10: Very well, then. 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
7: Shall we elope?
15: David.
7: Sweet.
15: Victor. Oh, no. She's fainted.
7: How lucky.
15: 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Being at the breakfast table for nearly half as you are.
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11: 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Why?
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12: Too much.
7: What on earth, Victor?
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7: How lucky she...
15: 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Being at the breakfast table for nearly half an hour.
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12: 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The car's...
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11: You can rant and roar there,
12: 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Oh, no.
11: She's fainted.
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15: 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Being at the breakfast table for nearly half an...
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12: 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The car's...
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7: How lucky.
15: 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Being at the breakfast table for nearly half an...
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12: 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The car's...
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12: 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Answer me.
11: She's fainted.
7: How lucky.
15: Sandy. Being at the breakfast table for nearly half an hour. Why?
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7: Which was Paris?
11: What was
7: it? Right.
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12: 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The car's...
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15: Sandy.
11: Being at the breakfast table for nearly half an hour.
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9: Once upon a time there was an engineer.
10: Choo-choo Charlie was his name, we hear.
9: He had an engine and he sure had fun. 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
11: Charlie says, love my good and plenty. Charlie says, really rings the bell. 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
13: 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And now, Claudia.
14: I'm coming. Quiet, Major. Quiet now, please. That's a good Major. Oh, be good. Shh, it's all right, Major. Go on. Now go on back to sleep again. I'm coming. Stop ringing. Oh, get out of my way, you chair. Mom, I thought you were David. Why'd you ring the bell? You woke the dog up.
15: This is a fine welcome. Where is that monster? Don't let him jump on me, please. And why should David come home at 4 o'clock in the afternoon?
14: You make me dizzy. One question at a time.
15: It's contagious.
14: Come on in, but quietly, please.
15: I am not in the habit of stamping. What is all this? Now I know. Claudia, has the dog turned vicious? He didn't bite you, did he?
14: Don't be silly, Mama. He doesn't have to bite. All he has to do is bark, and he scares people to death. Mama, come in now. I want to tell you what happened yesterday when I brought him home.
15: Mm-hmm.
14: Well, you know the revolving door downstairs?
15: Mm-hmm.
14: Well, it was revolving today. I mean, yesterday it was revolving. You know, like it wasn't flat open like it sometimes is.
15: And?
14: Well, we got in all right, and then just as we started to go forward, the door hit him from behind.
15: I get the picture. He didn't like it.
14: That is an understatement, Mrs. Brown. I hate to brag about my own dog, but his reactions were not normal.
15: What do you mean?
14: Instead of jumping forward so we could have been in the lobby, he just stops. Just stops dead.
15: He just stopped.
14: He tried going backwards, it hit him in the nose. Whichever way he went, the door hit him in the other end. He didn't get mad or anything. He just sat down.
15: And?
14: And people inside the apartment wanted to get out. People outside wanted to get in.
15: And nobody got anywhere.
14: Not for a long time. I was very mortified.
15: Well, where is he now?
14: Gone to sleep, I hope.
15: Oh, well, you look like you could stand a little rest yourself. You look terrible.
14: We didn't sleep much all night.
15: You look like you had 3 small babies all at once.
14: The word is triplet. I feel like it, too.
15: Well, what's wrong, Claudia? Tell me.
14: Nothing's wrong. I've never been happier in my life. Neither's David.
15: Then why is he coming home in the middle of the afternoon?
14: I phoned him to.
15: in words of one syllable, why?
14: To help me take Major out.
15: Can't he go out by himself, a big dog like that?
14: No.
15: Fine time to find it out. Why can't he?
14: I'm getting to it. Don't wake him. Shh. I guess he must be getting used to your voice by now.
15: I'm flattered.
14: Here's David, thank goodness. Oh, darling, you're wonderful. You got here in no time. What'd you do, fly?
4: Yeah, I had to fly out of a meeting. Where is he?
14: Oh,
4: how is he?
14: Beautiful, gorgeous. I'm more crazy about him every minute. Darling, he knows you.
4: Sure he knows me. Hi, old fella. Hello, Major, old boy. There you are, old boy. Good old fella.
15: Hello, David.
4: Oh, hello, Mother. Isn't this some pup, huh?
15: Some household. Be careful of that lamp.
14: That's Mr. Tucker's second lamp he busted today. Mama, I have a whole list of things you have to buy that he broke.
15: Are you helpless?
14: I can't leave him, and I can't take him either.
15: What is all this? Have you an allergy to fresh air? If so, you're in an even worse mess than I thought.
4: We'll get him out all right, don't you worry. Did he eat his lunch, Clark?
14: Everything in the house. All the rest of the hamburger. He craved more, so I gave him a couple of raw eggs and a can of beans, too.
4: Oh.
14: It was all I had, and he adored it.
4: Come on. Where's his leash? Want to go out, old fellow? Come on, boy.
14: Hey, wait a minute. I'll go with you.
4: Did you get the cod liver oil?
14: I ordered it over the phone. It hasn't come yet.
15: Well, why does Claudia need cod liver oil?
4: Well, she doesn't. She's strong as a horse. It's for the dog.
15: I'm going home.
4: Hey, don't you like him? Come on, Major. Come on, old boy. Say hello to your nice mother-in-law.
15: I am not his mother-in-law.
4: That's right. What am I talking about? You're his grandmother.
15: He's licking my hand. Nice. Stop it, will you? That's my glove.
4: Well, give it to him. He just wants to play.
15: And I want my glove. David, what's gotten into you? You're both acting like imbeciles over that dog. And coming home in the middle of the day. How do you expect to earn enough to feed him?
4: Well, this is an emergency, Mama. He hasn't been out yet.
15: He must have.
4: Well, you mean he should have.
15: Wasn't he out last night?
4: Claudia brought him home late, and he didn't seem anxious to. It was raining. He
15: and this
4: like
15: morning,
4: rain.
15: Why didn't he like the, what didn't he like this morning?
4: Well, I wanted to take him for a walk before breakfast, but I had an early appointment, and Claudia said she'd do it.
15: Well, why didn't she?
14: You'll see why I didn't. Here's his leash. Come on. Come with us, Mama.
15: I don't see much pleasure in staying here by myself.
14: She loves the dog, David, but she's too proud to say so.
4: Sure she does. She's going to spoil him to death.
15: Huh.
4: Come on, old boy. That's a boy. Hey, don't knock me over. Look, he wants to go out.
15: Well, naturally. Why, you two children didn't take him out before
14: I told you.
4: Now, Major, you want the whole household to know you're awake?
14: The whole street knows it after last night. He made himself night watchman of the entire neighborhood out the window. Every time anybody walked past, he barked.
15: You'll have to get rid of him.
4: Over my dead body.
14: Over my dead one, too.
15: Oh, you're mad, both of you. Why don't you use the elevators?
14: He doesn't like elevators. Besides, we don't want to call too much attention to him.
15: David could put him in his pocket.
4: Now, don't be bitter, Mother. Here we are, Major. Come on. Come on down the steps, old boy.

0: on.
1: Come on, old boy.
0: Why is he stopping? That's why. He doesn't like steps either.
1: Come on, old boy. Come on.
0: I'm beginning to see.
1: You push from the back, Claudia. I'll pull.
0: He doesn't move. He's nailed to the floor.
1: Somebody must have frightened him about steps. Come on, you big sissy.
0: But what are you going to do? He can't stay in the apartment day after day without a breath of fresh air, the poor thing.
1: Isn't she cute? We'll get him some air, Mother. Don't you worry. Here we go, Major. Come on.
0: David, you can't carry him.
1: That's what you think. Here we go, Major. Up
0: oh,
1: we go.
0: He weighs 300 pounds.
1: Only 150. Come on, he loves it. You know, he seems a little quiet for Major.
0: Yes, he's burning our candle at both its ends. He keeps us up all night, and then he sleeps in the middle of the afternoon.
1: Well, it wasn't such a bad idea. After Major settled down, we got a bit of a nap before dinner, too, didn't we?
0: It was fun to take a nap in the middle of the afternoon, like Sundays.
1: I'm a respectable architect. Don't expect me to make a practice of it. Say, Claudia.
0: Hmm?
1: What did you do with Mr. Tucker's goldfish? Did you put him in the globe with the other one?
0: No, he's right there on the table by the window.
1: Is he?
0: The bowl is.
1: Exactly. But it's empty.
0: David, that was the noise we heard last night.
1: Which noise?
0: Don't
1: take your choice.
0: Do you remember? You heard water or something, and we prowled all over the house looking for...
1: Yeah.
0: Oh, the poor fish.
1: Oh, I really don't think Major likes fish, darling. I think he was just thirsty and inhaled the fish by accident.
0: Cod liver oil would be better and a lot less expensive. I'll have to tell Mama to add one tropical fish to the list I gave her.
1: Maybe you better get two. We ought to have a spare just to be on the safe side.
0: That's the house telephone.
1: Here, I'll talk to those people downstairs. What's the matter with them anyway? The pup hasn't made any noise tonight at all. He's been asleep ever since supper.
0: He jumps in his sleep. Maybe that's it. Say, you better let me talk to him, David.
1: Sure, go ahead.
0: Hello? Who? For us? Oh, I see. We'll send him up.
1: Who was it?
0: It's funny, David. A Mr. Morgan in the lobby to see us.
1: We don't know anybody by the name of Morgan, do we?
0: Morgan. Sounds awfully familiar, but I just can't place it.
1: Probably somebody wanting to sell us a vacuum cleaner or an encyclopedia.
0: They only do that in the daytime. Morgan, where did I hear that name?
1: There he is now. Better hold Major, Claudia. I'll open the door.
2: I beg your pardon. This Mr. Norton?
0: I can't hold the dog, David. Quick!
1: Look out, sir. The dog won't bite, but he'll probably knock you over.
3: Now, Major, old boy. You glad to see me, old fellow?
1: He acts like he knows you.
3: Of course he knows me. There, Major. Quiet down, old boy.
0: No, you're that, Mr. Morgan. Now I remember.
1: What Mr. Morgan?
0: The Mr. Morgan that Major belongs to.
1: I thought he belonged to us.
3: Down, Major, old fellow. Now, lie down. That's a good boy. Well, look here, Mr. Norton. I'm most awfully sorry about this. I do trust you won't mind giving him up.
0: Give him up?
1: Well, that's rather a blow, Mr. Morgan. Of course, if there's been any misunderstanding about price, I'd be more than willing to...
3: Oh, but look here. It was never a question of money. It was just a question of finding a good home for him.
0: The apartment is awfully small, Mr. Morgan, but... We do love him, and he'll have every convenience,
3: yeah,
0: even if we...
3: I'm sure of that, Miss Norton.
0: Then why do we have to give him up?
3: Truth of the matter is, my wife doesn't like dogs. And by gad, a man oughtn't to be separated from his dog just because a woman doesn't want her house mister.
1: Well, you have something there, Mr. Morgan.
0: Yes, what's a house compared with a dog?
3: Exactly.
1: I think I'm beginning to understand. You want Major back. Is that it, Mr. Morgan?
3: Well, frankly, I'm at your mercy. Of course, if you'd had him any length of time, I wouldn't feel right in asking you, but...
0: It's only been overnight, but feels like forever. I just can't let him go.
1: Now, look here, Claudia. We might as well be sports about it. Mr. Morgan's right. No man ought to be separated from his dog.
0: I know I wouldn't let anybody separate me from you, David, so if Major wants to go back to Mr. Morgan... Major, do you want to go back?
1: I guess that settles it.
3: I say... You are sporting about it, you two.
0: No, I'm not. I think I'm going to cry.
3: Oh, I say.
1: No, it's all right. Let her go. She'll get over it. You've got a pretty swell pup there, Mr. Morgan. It's a pleasure to have known him, even for a short time.

0: Sort of makes a man realize what he's missing.
1: If you don't mind my saying so, Mr. Norton, watching you and Mrs. Norton just now, well, it sort of makes me realize what I've been missing, too. Goodbye. Thank you. Thank you.
0: Goodbye, Mr. Morgan. So long, Major.
2: David?
0: Yes, dear, I'm coming.
2: Is Major gone?
0: Yes, he's gone. Poor chap.
2: Why, poor chap? He wanted to go in spite of old Hamburger.
0: I wasn't talking about Major, Claudia. I was talking about Mr. Morgan.
2: He has his dog back.
0: But he hasn't got you.
2: Oh, David. Do you love me as much as that?
0: As much as that and a million times more.
2: Isn't it funny? Major stayed just long enough to cement our marriage.
0: And break a lamp, eat a goldfish, and a few other things.
2: Place does seem awfully big and empty without him, doesn't it?
0: Never mind, darling. It'll get small again in the morning when I start to shave.

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2: Good afternoon, ladies and gentlemen. This is Conrad Nagel, welcoming you to the 13th of a new series of Silver Theater dramatic productions. Among the many great stars you'll hear in future weeks are Leslie Howard, Rita Johnson, Myrna Loy, James Stewart, and Andrea Leeds. Today, we're proud to present lovely Ida Lupino in the Red Book magazine story Challenge for Three by David Garth, adapted for our Silver Theater by True Boardman. Now, as for me, I'm going to do something I've wanted to do ever since I was first named director of Silver Theater. It's my privilege to appear opposite Miss Lupino in today's play. John Conde, will you raise the curtain for us?
3: Of course, Conrad. And now the lights are being dimmed and the silver curtain is rising on the first act of Challenge for Three, starring Ida Lupino as Elaine Carsden and Conrad Nagel as Jack Pemberton, with William Farnham as Nathaniel Carsden. A huge transatlantic liner has just docked at her pier in New York's Hudson River. And now down the gangplank of first, second, and third class, there comes a throng of passengers, some of them foreigners, eager for their first steps on the soil of a new land, others American citizens, travel-weary and more than glad to be in their own homeland again. But one and all, they are part of that gaiety and confusion that make a liner's arrival a truly exciting event.
4: All passengers, find their baggage, please. Stay with it till it has been checked by customs inspectors.
5: What's the name, miss?
6: Carsden. Yes, I know, thank you. My things will be in C Division. I've been through all this once or twice before. In fact, I...
5: No, Elaine.
6: Jack! Don't tell me you're chairman of the official Let's Go Down and Greet Elaine When She Arrives committee.
2: Chairman and all the members. I headed the reporters and everyone else off by spreading word you'd missed the boat when it left Cherbourg.
6: Considerate of you. But where's Toogun? He's all right, isn't he?
2: Say, that grandfather of yours will be all right when we're old and gray. But he preferred to welcome his far-roving granddaughter at home.
6: Well, and what about you? Aren't you going to kiss me?
2: Aren't I what?
6: Going to kiss me. Or isn't that being done this year by a dignified college professor?
2: Well, I seem to remember an old line about this is so sudden, but far be it from me to use it. Lady, you may consider yourself about to be kissed and welcome.
6: I'm considering. I would say I had been kissed, and rather well, too, Mr. Pemberton. Maybe I've been wrong about you.
2: It's just a possibility.
5: Pardon me, miss, but are you Miss Carsden?
6: Yes.
5: The customs officer is waiting to inspect your baggage.
6: Oh, yes, that boring business. Come on, Jack.
2: All right.
6: Well, Inspector, are you satisfied? You've practically torn my luggage to shreds. You're not very gentle, matron, to search me personally, and still...
7: And still we haven't found it, I know.
2: Well, found what? Why was it necessary to subject Miss Carsden to all this inconvenience, Inspector?
7: Why? Because Miss Carsden bought the Yuan Jade Medallion at the De Lacy Galleries in Paris. That's why.
6: I, Inspector? Are you sure?
7: Perfectly, miss. And I'm also sure that you haven't mentioned it here on your declaration.
6: You couldn't be mistaken about the whole matter, Inspector.
7: Well, I could be, but I don't think I am, Miss Carsden. I wasn't mistaken last year when you tried to bring in that black opal. As I remember, you paid quite a fine for that oversight of yours.
6: Oh, did I? I don't recall.
7: Well, the next time you're caught, it won't be a matter of a fine, even if your grandfather is Nathaniel Carsden.
6: Are you through now, Inspector? May I take my bag?
7: Yes, you may. But remember this. It's bad business to fool with the Customs Department.
6: Well, that's just a matter of opinion, Inspector. Shall we go, Jack?
2: All right. Car's right out here, Elaine. See, what was that inspector trying
8: to...
2: Oh,
8: Mr. Carsden.
6: Yes?
2: Very clever. My compliments.
6: Who are you?
2: I'm Charles Norroy. We were fellow passengers, don't you remember? Elaine, is this man a friend of yours?
6: No.
2: It's not a bad idea, Miss Carsden. We could be of use to each other.
8: I've never seen a smoother job.
9: What are you talking about? Wait a minute, Lynn. I'll call an officer.
6: No, never mind, Jack. Let's just go on.
8: All right, Miss Carson. You'll be hearing from me. You can count on that.
9: Yes, but Elaine, I still can't understand. Well, don't do what?
6: Ask any questions. I mean about all that back at the pier. Because I'd either lie to you or tell you the truth. In either case, you wouldn't approve.
9: Yeah, but that man Norroy, he...
6: Jack. Jack, if I'd asked you to, would you have socked him in the jaw?
9: What?
6: No. No, of course you wouldn't. You'd have been content to call a policeman or something and say, "Officer, this man is annoying this lady." Oh, if you were only to sock him in the jaw first and then ask questions afterwards type. You're just not. Of course, I suppose one can't expect too much of a college professor with 5 degrees after his name. Or is it 6? Let's see now. A.B., M.A., L.L.D., Ph.D., D.T.s...
9: Never mind my degrees. And as for my not socking your friend in the jaw, of course I understand your disappointment. It would have made another headline just to sort of round off the trip. Copper heiress tries to swim to Europe. Copper heiress snubs dictator. Copper heiress kisses ambassador. And now Copper heiress's arrival home starts riot. Yes, it would have sort of completed the cycle.
6: Does it matter to you, Jack Pemberton, that I despise you?
9: It encourages me.
6: What would that mean?
9: Just that you're getting closer to being in love with me. Elementary psychology. Your first step, girl despises man. Next step, girl hates man. Next step, girl loves man.
6: Loves you? Well, isn't that wonderful? For your information, Professor Jack Pemberton, if and when I ever do fall in love with a man... No, it won't be with someone who calls cops to help a damsel in distress. The man Elaine Carson marries is going to be a knight in shining armor.
9: Funny, I always thought they went out with a horse. Somewhat before, in fact. Well, seriously, Elaine, I want to...
6: Seriously, I'm very anxious to see Two-Gun. Do you mind getting me to him?
9: A pleasure, Miss Carson, a pleasure.
10: Oh, Miss Elaine, welcome home.
6: Hello, Gerald. Where's my grandfather?
10: In his room, Miss. He...
6: Two-Gun! Hey!
10: Oh, Miss Elaine, please.
9: All right, Gerald, if I know Mr. Carson. You see?
6: Two-Gun!
10: Oh, but Miss Elaine, you don't understand.
6: Two-Gun, you old... Well, what are you doing in bed? What's the matter with you?
11: A bunch of crazy doctors. That's all that's the matter with me. Come here, kiss me.
6: Oh, Two-Gun... Darling, are you sure you're all right?
11: Of course I'm all right. Tell us who, Jack.
9: Oh, I've done that already.
11: How was the trip?
6: Oh,
11: don't
6: but...
11: answer. You haven't made a move since you left that everybody in America hasn't read about in the papers. Young woman, the name of Carson is supposed to stand for something in this man's country. You're doing your best to make it a laughingstock. Copper heiress, scrubs, dictator, humbug.
6: The word was snubs, Two-Gun, and he had it coming to him. Besides, a girl has to do something for excitement, doesn't she? From what you tell me, grandmother was no shrinking violet. When she was my age, she'd shot 3 Indians, one of them a chief.
11: When she was your age, she was married, had 4 children.
6: Uh-oh, now you've got me. Well, let's drop the subject. Jack was
11: no,
6: just telling me...
11: No, we won't drop the subject. I'm tired of these escapades of yours. Yes, and I know one way to end them. Beginning today, your allowance stops. And it doesn't start again till you prove that you can behave yourself.
6: Oh, Two-Gun, that's a blow. Well, I guess we'll just have to start living off the swag.
11: Swag? What's she talking about, Jack? Have you any idea?
9: You got me.
6: The proceeds of our adventures in crime, Two-Gun. You see, there was a certain jade medallion in Paris, and I bought it. But I didn't feel like paying duty on it. That is, not until I got ready. So with the help of my buddy... Well, between us, we pulled rather a fast one on Uncle Sam's customs offices.
9: Elaine, are you trying to say that the inspector was right, that you did smuggle in that medallion?
6: It was only half right, Professor. I brought it over on the boat. But it was you who smuggled it through customs.
9: Jack... You're crazy.
6: Am I? Try looking in your left-hand pocket.
9: Well, Hey!
6: You see, Two-Gun, the medallion? That just shows you how wrong you can be about people. Professor Jack Pemberton, pillar of the law and of education. To think that you should stoop so low.
9: Yes, now I understand the sudden demonstration of affection. Jack, aren't you going to kiss me?
6: It was as easy as that, Two-Gun. While Jack was kissing me, I just deposited the medallion safely in his pocket
11: and... the details. What in tarnation do you mean by breaking the law?
6: Oh, it's just a gag, Two-Gun. I don't care about the money. You've got too much anyway. But it's such a thrill to try to get something past those eagle-eyed inspectors. Especially when they know you have it.
11: Well, it's a thrill you'll do without. I won't have a Carson turning criminal.
6: Criminal nothing. I always pay the duty afterwards and the fine, too. But trying to get something through is such a swell gamble. Why should you have a monopoly on all the gambling blood in the family? Say, have you forgotten the time you bet half the cars in mine on a pair of sevens? Where would you be now if you'd lost?
11: Better off. My granddaughter wouldn't be rich enough to make a continual fool of herself. In fact...
6: Two gun.
9: Is something wrong, Mr. Carter?
11: Yes, yes, there's something wrong, and I'm going to fix it.
6: Well, darling, can I...
11: You can stay out of this. Jack, when you stopped practicing law to start that history teaching business, that didn't stop you from being a lawyer, did it?
9: No, sir.
11: Good. Elaine, get out of here.
6: But Two Gun...
11: Don't Two Gun me. Do as you're told.
6: Yes, but... Yes, sir.
11: Now, Jack, don't just stand there. Get on the phone, get notary publics, get witnesses, get everything you need to make this legal.
9: Well, what are you going to do, sir?
11: Do? I'm going to teach this harebrained granddaughter of mine what it means to be a Carsden. Money! That's what's wrong with her. She's never known what it meant to be without it. Well, I'll fix that, and right now...
9: Yes, but Mr. Carsden, if it's only a matter of cutting her allowance...
11: Allowance? Cutting that allowance is just the start of it. I'm going to change my will.

0: Before we bring you the second act of Challenge for Three, may I say just a few words about this Christmas day to which we've all looked forward so eagerly. 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Several weeks have passed. Jack has gone back to his history teaching at Breton College. Old Nathaniel Carsden has apparently nearly recovered from his illness, while Elaine has gone about the business of being Elaine Carsden, a somewhat more difficult task since Two-Gun has made good his threat to cut off her allowance. But his granddaughter has found other ways to keep going at her usual pace, ways that are known, she believes, only to herself. But as a matter of fact, in an expensive apartment in the upper 70s...
1: What's behind it all, I don't know. But I've had some of the boys watching her from the day that boat landed, Joe. And Elaine Carsden has been slowly selling everything she owns. Fur coats, bracelets, rings, even her car the other day.
2: You know, it don't add up. A grandfather with 20 million and she sells her stuff. Why?
1: It's no concern of ours. The one thing we do care about is that yesterday she unloaded the Yuan medallion. Look.
2: You got it.
1: From the dealer she sold it to. Little guy down on 6th Avenue, didn't know what he bought. It cost me a third what the girl paid for it in Paris.
2: Well, I knew you'd get it, Norroy. Well, that means the whole business is washed up.
1: Is it, Joe? I wonder.
2: Huh? What are you talking about?
1: Ever hear of the Allardyce necklace?
2: Well, who hasn't? It's in England. And so hot any customs inspector would spot it 7 miles out.
1: Maybe not. Not if the right person tried to bring it in.
2: Huh? Say, what is all this?
1: You know who pulled the smoothest smuggling job I've ever seen? An amateur named Elaine Carsden with this little piece of jade. Well, why couldn't she pull just as smooth a job with the Allardyce necklace? That is, if she had the right incentive.
2: Oh. And all we got to do is to ask her, and she'll go running over to London and bring it back for us, huh? You're crazy.
1: Am I? We'll see. Elaine Carsden left 3 hours ago for Brenton, Connecticut. That's where this fellow Pemberton teaches in college.
2: Pemberton? Oh, he's the one who helped her pull the medallion, Joe.
1: Yeah, exactly. Well, she's gone up there to see him, but she's due back in town tonight. Have one of our boys on hand to meet her at the station when she arrives.
2: Yeah? And then what?
1: Then? Just bring her to me. Unless I'm wrong about a number of things, from then on, it,

0: Pardon me if I seem too insistent, but if it's true that you are Professor Pemberton's secretary, will you please tell him that I want to see him?
1: He's busy, teaching a class. Can't be disturbed.
0: My dear young woman,
1: I said Professor Pemberton's busy, and he doesn't want to see you even if he ain't.
0: Isn't. Oh, he don't, doesn't he? And who says so, may I ask?
1: I do, Miss Elaine Carsden.
0: And who are you? And how do you know who I am? I think I've had enough of this. Professor Pemberton's classroom is in there, isn't
1: you
0: it?
1: You keep out of there.
0: If I were you, I wouldn't try to...
1: Hey! Hey, now! You... Shh! Quiet.
2: Now, this is to be remembered, class. The one individual who has exerted the greatest influence on modern history, both here and abroad, is undoubtedly... Elaine. I didn't see you come in. That is, class is dismissed.
0: Jack, I'm awfully sorry to disturb your class, but I've been waiting there in your office for 2 hours.
1: I told her, Jack. Professor, I told her you were busy.
2: Look, Connie, if I'm ever not busy, it's when Miss Carson wants to see me. Please remember that.
1: Oh. Okay. I mean, very well, sir.
0: Well, maybe I'm wrong. Is she your secretary or your watchdog?
2: You mean you don't recognize her?
0: Recognize her?
2: Yeah, about a year ago, a girl named Elaine Carson went on a slumming party the night court. There was a burlesque dancer on trial, couldn't pay a fine. A copper heiress to the rescue. And then with that unfailing sense of humor of yours, you sent the girl up here to me to get her away from some racketeers who were after something equally melodramatic.
0: You mean that this
2: exactly.
0: girl...
2: Exactly. The Sherry Duvall that was has become the Constance Dawson that is. From burlesque queen to secretary in 6 not-so-easy lessons. Not so easy for me, that is.
0: Jack, I can't believe it. It was all just a gag. I never dreamed you'd let the girl stay up here.
2: No, neither did I. That was her idea. A very determined young woman, Miss Constance Dawson.
0: And that explains everything. Why she didn't want to let me see you. Jack, this is wonderful. The girl's in love with you.
2: Oh, nonsense. She's merely grateful because I helped her find a job. Oh, but never mind her. It's great to see you, Elaine. How's Tugun?
0: Will's better. In fact, I'm here as his official representative. What's all this about your being appointed to some international commission or other?
2: That's right. Yeah, I leave for Paris in 6 weeks.
0: Oh, that's pretty important for you, isn't it?
2: Well, just about the most important thing that ever happened to me. It's the first step to a diplomatic job.
0: I'm awfully glad for you, Jack. So's Tugun. In fact, he wants to stage a celebration dinner for you at the townhouse Saturday night. How about it? Do you think Connie will let you come?
2: Yeah, I'd like to see her stop me. Oh, it isn't a costume party by any chance, is it?
0: Oh, no, of course not.
2: Oh, too bad. I was thinking of getting myself a suit of shining armor.
0: Oh.
2: Look, Elaine, this new job makes rather a difference about things.
0: Don't say any more, Jack.
2: I'm still not quite the type, that it?
0: Well, maybe that's it, or maybe we've known each other too long. Or maybe I'm just plain crazy. Probably some of all three.
2: I see. Well, no chance of a lady changing her mind inside of 6 weeks.
0: I'm afraid not. Goodbye, Jack.
2: Elaine? Well, I always thought a girl kissed a man just after she said she did love him, not after she said she didn't.
0: Funny, so did I. Well, I've got to run now. I just have time to make my train.
3: We'll expect you Saturday night. Goodbye, Jack. Oh, and my love to Connie.
2: Goodbye, Elaine.
1: Well, Professor, now that Miss Millions is gone, maybe you can start.
2: Yes. Speaking. New York City? No, put them on. Hello. Oh, hello, Gerald. No, she just left. What? Good Lord. I'll try to catch her at the station here. Yes, in any case, I'll be right down myself within 2 hours. Goodbye.
1: Hey, Jack, where are you going?
2: Elaine, I've got to catch her.
1: But, Jack, you got more classes. 3 of them.
2: You take them, Gunner.

0: Hello. I guess you're Mabel.
1: Well, you'd better try another guest, because I'm not Mabel.
0: Huh? Oh, excuse me, miss. You see, I was supposed to meet a girl who was coming in on this train. I guess she missed it or something.
1: That's very interesting. I'm so sorry for both of you, but I must...
0: Oh, wait a minute. Wait, don't get me wrong. Say, I wasn't trying to be fresh or anything. You see, this Mabel...
1: I'm really terribly interested in Mabel, but it happens I have an appointment...
0: Sure. Here, let me call your taxi.
1: No, don't bother.
0: Hey, over there. Taxi.
1: Well, thank you. And I do hope you find Mabel.
0: Oh, I'll find her, all right. Driver, take this lady wherever she wants to go. She's a sort of friend of mine.
2: I get it. Sure. Hop in, lady.
1: Take me to the Waldorf, will you?
2: A Waldorf? Right.
1: Driver, you misunderstood me. I don't want to go uptown. I said the Waldorf.
2: Sorry, lady. My mistake.
1: Driver, you're still going in the wrong direction.
2: Oh, you must be wrong, lady.
1: Let me out of this cab or I'll...
2: You'll do nothing, but set where you are, Miss Carsden.
1: Oh. So it's like that?
2: Yeah.
1: Guns and everything. I get the general idea. Ever hear of the kidnapping laws, mister?
2: I ain't worrying.
1: Well, where are you taking me? Or isn't the victim supposed to ask that question?
2: You'll find out, and soon enough.
3: Oh, Miss Carson. Come in. We were expecting you. That'll do, Al.
2: Right, Chief.
3: Won't you sit down? Oh, pardon me. My associate, Mr. Turgot, Miss Elaine Carson.
2: Howdy, miss.
3: Would you care for a drink?
1: Well, this is the most formal kidnapping I was ever invited to.
3: Oh, but it isn't a kidnapping.
1: Perhaps I'm wrong.
3: You are. Don't you remember me?
1: No. Why should I?
3: We were fellow passengers coming back from Europe last month. If you recall, I spoke to you just as you came through the customs barrier.
1: Oh, I see. Well, would you mind coming to the point of all this?
2: I'll say we wouldn't. You're going to start working for us.
3: Joe, please.
2: Huh?
3: Leave this to me.
2: Oh.
3: Miss Carson, it so happens that we have proof that you smuggled the Yuan medallion into this country. I myself and two of my friends can testify that we saw you do it.
1: Interesting. But as I recall, the customs officers have some strange ideas about that medallion, too. And somehow they couldn't find it. As a matter of fact, it isn't even in this country.
3: No? Then what would you call this?
1: Well, I was wrong. Someone else must have brought it in. You yourself, perhaps, Mr...
3: Norroy. Yeah, but I didn't.
2: Oh, say you didn't. You sold that medallion yesterday to a dealer on 6th Avenue. We got a record of the sale.
1: And?
3: And we thought that you might like this medallion back, Miss Carson. And you're welcome to it. On one very small condition.
1: Well?
3: You are, as I said before, the smoothest operator I've ever seen. Now, it so happens there's a certain necklace in England that Mr. Turgot and I would like to get into the States without its being discovered by customs.
1: The answer is no.
3: Oh, but I haven't explained.
1: You've explained enough. I won't do it. I brought in the medallion, yes. That was to see if I could. It was fun for me. But I'm not going into the business.
2: No? Well, maybe we got other ideas. What's to stop us from turning that medallion over to customs and telling them how it got into this country?
1: Go ahead.
3: As I remember, you were fined for a similar offense once before, Miss Carson. This would probably mean a jail sentence.
1: I don't care. Go ahead. Tell them. Tell them anything you want to. But I'm still not smuggling any necklaces from England.
3: All right. I'll just have to be a little rough on him, that's all.
1: On who? What are you talking...
3: That friend of yours, Jack Pemberton.
1: Now, wait a minute. Jack didn't have anything to do with this.
3: No. My witnesses and I think differently.
2: Yeah. And we can only testify to what we saw.
1: Listen, Mr. Norroy. You can't involve Jack Pemberton in this. He's been...
3: I know. He was just appointed to some government commission. And a smuggling charge might make a difference.
1: All right. How much?
3: How much?
1: Of course, you're not serious about my smuggling that necklace. You want money. How much?
3: Oh, you're wrong. I'm perfectly serious about the necklace job. But on the other hand, we don't want to be unreasonable. If your conscience is bothering you, we could probably forget the whole thing for just what our profit would be if you worked with us. Say, $50,000.
1: I haven't got that much.
2: No, but that grandfather of yours has.
1: But I can't ask him for it. You don't understand.
3: It's one thing or the other, Miss Cousin. That's just the way it is.
1: And if I do get the money from my grandfather, how do I know that that's the end of this?
3: You'll have the medallion, Miss Cousin. That will automatically end it. Well?
1: How long will you give me?
3: Suppose we say 24 hours.
1: I'll get it. Two gun won't let me down.
2: What's that?
3: Miss Cousin was just saying that she'll get the money, Joe. And somehow, I have an idea she will.

0: Oh, Miss Elaine.
1: Gerald, I have to see my grandfather right away.
0: Miss Elaine, don't you know?
1: Know what?
0: We've been trying to find you every place. Mr. Pemberton just...
2: Elaine, where have you been?
1: Jack. Jack, it's Toogan.
2: Yes, yes. Gerald phoned just after you left up there. It's his heart again.
1: Well, he's all right, isn't he?
2: No, Elaine, this time he's not all right. I talked with Dr. Parsons, and apparently all that's kept your grandfather alive this long was his determination to see you.
1: Oh, Jack, but I have to ask him for...
2: Yes?
1: Nothing. Nothing that matters. Can I go right into him?
2: Of course.
1: Toogan. Jack, he's...
2: No, wait. Mr. Carson.
3: Eh? Oh. Got here, did you? About time.
1: Oh, Toogan. Darling, I didn't
3: but
1: know.
3: Fine. No nonsense. When it's time, it's time. Guess I know that. Got something to tell you. Then I'm ready.
1: Don't talk, Toogan. You need your strength.
3: Shut up. Listen. My will, Elaine. I changed it. Jack, Doug.
2: Now, sir?
3: Now.
1: But, Toogan, I don't care about your will.
3: Shut up.
1: I...
3: Go on, Jack.
2: Well, your grandfather changed his will, Elaine, the day you came back from Europe. You're still principal heir to the Carson estates, but you're not to receive them for 10 years. In the meantime, you'll have to live on an income of $100 a month. If you try to borrow ahead, you'll lose everything. I'm to administer the estate and see that the provisions of the will are carried out.
3: Well, what do you think of it?
1: It's up to you, Toogan.
3: Want you to know why. Crazy for men to leave things in the will and not tell why. Jack.
2: Yes, sir.
3: Get out of here.
2: All right, Toogan. And good night.
3: Good night, nothing. So long.
2: So long, sir.
3: Elaine.
1: Yes, Toogan.
3: 10 years ought to do it. Make a real Carsden out of you. My fault. I loved you too much. Should have licked you. That's what this is. Kind of a licking. Get it?
1: Yes, I'll get it.
3: Pretty good name, Carsden, youngster. Want you to learn that. Think you can?
1: I know I can.
3: So, better go on now.
1: But Toogan...
3: Asleep. And alone. That's the way I want it. Go on.
1: All right. Good night, darling.
3: Good night. Elaine.
1: Yes, Toogan.
3: I'm betting on you. Remember that. I'm betting on you.
1: I'll remember.
2: Elaine.
1: Oh, Jack. Jack, it can't be this way. I should be in there with him.
2: No, this is the way he wants it, Elaine.
1: I'm betting on you. Toogan. Jackie's...

0: Be with us again next Sunday for the thrilling conclusion of Challenge for Three, when Ida Lupino as Elaine Carsden and Conrad Nagel as Jack Pemberton are forced to choose between the penalties of federal law and the vengeance of organized crime. There'll be more original music scored and conducted by Felix Mills. And now, the sponsors of Silver Theater, our director, Conrad Nagel, the whole cast, and I hope sincerely that this has been a grand Christmas day for each and every one of you, that the packages under your Christmas tree brought you exactly what you wanted, and that the few remaining hours will be full of real Christmas joy and happiness. And remember, if you were given 1847 Rogers Brothers silver plate this Christmas, you were given America's finest silver plate. 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Ida Lupino has just completed an important Columbia picture, which will be announced soon. John Conte speaking. 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

whereabouts of Wimpole Street. You remember that wonderful play which ended on that chill night in Wimpole Street those many years ago when a woman cried out for understanding to her father and was denied. So Elizabeth Barrett left the home of her father, carried in the arms of Robert Browning. They went to Italy, where the sunshine and freedom gained her a few more years of life, for throughout her life she had been an invalid, a victim, men think now, of the overpowering and all-demanding love of the elder Barrett. After her death in Italy, her son, Robert Barrett Browning, was sent back to England to school by his poet father. We build you now a scene that never happened. Our people lived, but our play is life, arranged for you not as it was, but as it might have been. It's called The Heritage of Wimpole Street.

0: It is 1856, and in the drawing room, heavy with massive furniture and velvet drapes, sit Miss Henrietta and Miss Arabelle Barrett, the sisters Elizabeth left behind in bondage. Miss Henrietta flashes her embroidery needle in and out of her work, while Miss Arabelle reads aloud their sister's poetry, reads gently, softly.
1: But the young children, oh, my brothers, they are weeping bitterly. They are weeping in the playtime of the others, in the country of the free.
2: Oh, it's beautiful, isn't it, Belle?
1: Yes, yes, it is. One of the most beautiful she ever wrote.
2: They say you forget. I shan't forget Barbara.
1: No, dear. The world will never forget her.
2: I can't see the threads anymore. It's too dark for sewing.
1: We should have a fire. It's awfully chilly. But I suppose Father would be cross.
2: Do you remember how warm it always was in Elizabeth's room?
1: Oh, I shan't forget anything about her, ever. But I'm afraid Papa has forgotten.
2: No. He'll never forget Bar. She was the only one of us he ever cared for.
1: Henry, you have to be careful.
2: Well, it's true. Do you remember how he used to sit at her bedside for hours when she was ill? Do you remember how he forbade her visitors?
1: Hush, Henriette.
2: It's true. He hates us. He always has. After Barr went off with Robert Browning, he refused to hear her name again. He never saw her after she went away.
1: And now he never will.
2: No.
1: And when the letter came telling of her death, he didn't move an inch. He just stood still as stone. And then he looked up and crumpled the letter in his hand. He never said a word.
2: It wasn't natural. It wasn't human.
1: He must have felt grief. He must have, even though he wouldn't show it. He's made of stone.
2: Oh, Henry, yes, I can't understand. I do try, but I can't. Why should he hate us so? He's our father.
1: Bar was the favored one. Yet I loved him more for that.
2: He has a picture on the wall in the library.
1: I don't think he ever looks at it.
2: Do you think Barr knows he has it there? She'd be so much happier. I do wonder if she sees us now.
1: I think so. She tried to see Papa so many times when she and Robert were in England.
2: He wouldn't even write to her.
1: Why, Henrietta, why?
2: I'm so frightened of Papa. And yet, oh, I do love him, I suppose.
1: I don't suppose we'll ever understand. Not really.
2: So come along, dear. Jane will be waiting for tea.
1: Yes. Oh, I do so wish Elizabeth were here.

0: a jam with the crumpets, Miss Arabelle?
1: I think so. Thank you, Jane.
0: Miss Henrietta?
2: No, thank you, Jane. Just plain.
0: I beg your pardon, Miss Arabelle, but I have a letter here, and I thought before the master came down...
2: A letter? But the post hasn't arrived.
0: Oh, no, miss, it didn't come through the post.
2: No?
0: You see, I just stepped out for a moment to go to the greengrocer's. When I was crossing the park, a young gentleman stopped me and gave it to me with particular instructions to give it to Miss Arabelle.
2: Oh, thank you, Jane, thank you.
0: I think, from the address, that is, it's from Mr...
2: Yes, Jane, never mind. It is from him.
0: I thought so.
2: What is all this, Arabelle? It's only a letter.
0: A letter?
2: Oh, man. It's from Mr. Richard Barber, whom I met at Aunt Hedley's a month ago.
0: Oh, he's so dashing.
2: I warned him not to, but he swore he'd write me.
0: Oh,
2: I warned him not to use the post because of Father. That's why he gave the letter to Jane.
0: Oh, Henrietta, he is so, so dashing.
2: You do sound as if you were in love, Belle.
0: Well, I could be.
2: I'm awfully glad for you, Arabelle. But you'd better warn him against writing at all. If Papa should find one of the letters, he'd be awfully cross.
0: Miss Henrietta.
2: You know how Papa... What is it, Jane?
0: There. In the doorway.
3: Exactly, sir, Jane. Oh. And I have been here for some time.
2: Good evening, Papa. Good evening, Papa.
3: What have you behind your back, Arabelle? What are you trying to conceal?
2: Nothing, Papa. Nothing, really.
3: Arabelle.
2: Only a letter, Papa.
3: Give it to me. Did you hear me, Arabelle? Give it to me.
2: Really? It's nothing, Papa. Arabelle, only...
3: I'm not aware that I was speaking to you, Henrietta. I have no business with you. I'm addressing your sister.
2: Yes, Papa.
3: Now then, Arabelle, give me that letter.
2: I shan't.
3: You will give me that note directly, now.
2: Yes, Papa.
3: So.
2: Please, Papa, don't take it away.
3: Silence! So, you've been carrying on this contemptible subterfuge behind my back. Why? I can tell you why. Because you knew that if I found out about this wicked disobedience, I should immediately put a stop to it. That I should forbid you to see or communicate with this man again.
2: No, Papa.
3: And that is to be my exact procedure.
2: But, Papa, I hardly know him. It's a friendship, a very ordinary one. Believe me, there's nothing wicked about it, nothing.
3: This letter would seem to indicate a slightly deeper interest on the part of the writer.
2: Papa!
3: I will not have my daughter addressed in such familiar terms of affection by a strange young man.
2: But, Papa, I couldn't help it. How could I know that he... Oh, why can't you understand?
3: I think I do understand. Arabelle, you will go to your room. When you have made up your mind to give me your oath, that you will never in any way see or communicate with this man again, then you may leave that room.
2: Oh, Papa.
3: Until that time, I am quite able to dispense with your company.
2: Please, Papa, don't think me insolent. But aren't we ever to be old enough to choose our own friends, to run our own lives?
3: You may go to your room.
2: Please, Papa, answer me.
3: You may go to your room. Well, are you going?
2: Yes, Papa. May I go with her, Papa?
3: No, you may not. You will not go near her until I give you permission. You understand? See that you obey me.
2: But Papa, I should be with her. She might do something, anything. She might run away.
3: She would not be so evil. It takes more courage than any child of mine has to do that. Not one of you would. Yes, there was one, Elizabeth. But she left me. She had courage, but she left her father. She sacrificed all right to be called my child. She left her father, and that I can never forget.

0: Oh, dear.
1: Who is it?
0: Quick, let me in and close the door.
1: What is it, Henrietta?
0: I must hurry. Papa finds I'm here.
1: What is it?
0: A letter. I took it from the post. It's from Mrs. Jameson. They've arrived in England, and they've brought by us a child.
1: What?
0: Our nephew, Robert Barrett Browning. He's in England.
1: Oh, he must be quite grown up by now.
0: Almost 11, isn't he?
1: But they intend to bring him here, to this house.
0: But Papa, he'll refuse to see the child. He'll make a scene, a calm, cold, icy scene.
1: But young Robert will never forget. Papa will be so fierce.
0: Has Papa seen the letter yet?
1: No. I took it from the post and opened
0: it. Henry,
1: you were too afraid to show it to him. Yet I suppose I shall have to.
0: They're coming Friday evening, shortly after 7.
1: Oh, Arabelle, what are we to do? Papa will be so dreadfully cross.

0: Do you mean to say they have brought Elizabeth's child here to England?
1: Yes, Papa.
0: Why was I not informed?
1: There was a letter. I took it from the post.
0: What? When did it arrive?
1: When? I was afraid to bring it to you.
0: You deliberately withheld a letter? You opened it without my permission?
1: Yes, Papa.
0: Henrietta! I shall deal with this willful, evil disobedience later. You say the Jamesons intend to bring the boy here to this house?
1: Today, Papa, after 7. It's struck already.
0: I'm still capable of hearing a striking clock. Confound them for fools! Sentimental fools!
1: Surely you'll see them, won't you?
0: I will surely not. When Elizabeth Barrett left this house with Robert Browning, she knew that neither she nor any of her family would ever be admitted to it again. I will not see the child.
1: Ma's not responsible for that coming, nor is Mr. Browning. It was the Jamesons.
0: I am not blaming Elizabeth. She is dead. But get in touch with the Jamesons at once. I will not see the child.
1: I can't. I don't know where to reach them. With you any minute. You must see them, Papa.
0: Henrietta, I swore I would never see your sister Elizabeth or her family again, and I will not break that oath.
1: Papa, if you refuse, if you send the child away, he'll always remember that. He'll hate you. He's Barr's son. She loves you, sir.
0: She left me.
1: But young Robert is her son. How can you have her son grow up to hate you?
0: I cannot see him.
1: Elizabeth would never forgive you if you turned away her son.
0: Well, very well. I will see the child. I shall be in the library. Send him there when he comes.
1: Dear Bob, I've done my best.

0: He's here, Miss Henrietta. He's here.
1: Young Master Robert.
0: Where, James?
1: Oh, he's right outside, Miss, trying to find out what makes the clock tick.
0: And the Jamesons?
1: Oh, they left him here. I'll fetch him. Come along, Master Robert.
2: Thank you.
1: Master Robert Browning, Miss Henrietta.
0: Oh. Hello, Robert. How are you?
2: Hello, Aunt. Aunt Henrietta. I'm very well, thank you.
0: Oh, that's splendid. Sit down, Robert, here beside me. I want to talk to you.
2: Yes, Aunt?
0: Tell me, how is your father?
2: Oh, he's very well. Only I don't see him too much. He's busy.
0: Oh, writing?
2: Yes, he writes all the time. Poems, you know. Very beautiful poems.
0: Yes, I know.
2: Mrs. Jameson says I was to see Grandfather today. Where is he?
0: I'll take you to him presently. Tell me, Robert, have you ever heard anything... Has anything been said to you about...
2: Grandfather?
0: Yes, about your grandfather.
2: Oh, yes, a lot. Mama used to tell me about it. Are you crying, Aunt Henrietta?
0: No. What did she say about him, Robert?
2: Well, that he was a nice man, and that she loved him. But you know, Aunt Henrietta, it was rather funny. I mean, somehow she spoke as if I never would see him. Why did she do that?
0: Well, Robert, your grandfather's rather an odd man. That's what I wanted to speak to you about before you met him. Come along now. We'll go see him. Robert, don't be afraid of him. Show him you're not afraid of anything he says.
2: I won't be afraid, Aunt Henrietta.
0: Oh, good boy. Well, we'd best go in.
3: Who's that?
0: It's Master Robert, Papa. He's come to call.
2: How do you do, Grandfather?
3: Henrietta, you may go to your room and close the door.
0: But yes, Papa.
3: All right. All right, come closer, boy.
2: How do you do, Grandfather?
3: How do you do, boy?
2: I've come a long way to see you, Grandfather.
3: Yes, so I'm aware. Did you have a pleasant trip?
2: It was all right, only I got seasick.
3: Indeed?
2: Yes, I was quite ill.
3: Indeed.
2: It wasn't nice at all. Grandfather, aren't you ever coming to see us in Italy?
3: I consider it very unlikely.
2: Why?
3: I said I consider it very unlikely. That should be enough explanation.
2: Yes, Grandfather. What are you reading, Grandfather?
3: Nothing you would understand.
2: Why don't you like me, Grandfather?
3: Eh? Who said anything about disliking you? Who's been talking to you about me? Was it your Aunt Henrietta? Was it?
2: Oh, no, no, really. But you... Well, you don't seem to like that.
3: Stop.
2: Well, you don't act so.
3: Indeed, and how would you have me act?
2: Well, I think...
3: Let me tell you something, Master Robert Barrett Browning. If I show dislike for you, it is because I have good reason to dislike anyone connected with you or your name. Perhaps you don't know. Perhaps you do. But when your mother was young, she committed an act that was gravely against my wishes. I loved your mother, but I could not forgive her. And I find it very hard to forgive her son.
2: Mother never did anything that was wrong.
3: Do not contradict your grandfather, boy.
2: I shall.
3: What's that?
2: Because I know it's true. She couldn't have done anything wrong, Grandfather. She couldn't. She was the best mother in the world.
3: Silence, child.
2: No, Grandfather. Don't say anything against her. Because then I shan't like you. I want to like you.
3: You do, eh?
2: Yes, I do. And I want you to like me.
3: Well, you're a little different from what I expected. Got a mind of your own, eh, boy? I admire you for that.
2: Will you like me, Grandfather? Will you?
3: Tell me, boy, how do you like England?
2: Oh, I like it, Grandfather.
3: You do, eh?
2: Only I'm afraid I shall get lonely for Father. Father likes England, too. He often wanted to come, but it made Mama ill to leave Italy, so he didn't.
3: I see.
2: So instead of coming, he wrote a poem about being here. I like the poem. It's very good. I learned it by heart.
3: Indeed?
2: Yes, Do you know the one I mean?
3: No, of course not. I don't read your father's poetry or your mother's.
2: May I recite it to you?
3: You may do as you like.
2: I will, then. Oh, to be in England, now that April's there, and whoever wakes in England sees the morning unaware that I've forgotten it. Grandfather, may I start over?
3: You may if you like.
2: Oh, to be in England, now that April's there, and whoever wakes in England sees the morning unaware that I've forgotten it again.
3: Why, nothing very difficult about it. Perfectly simple. See some morning unaware, with the lowest bough and the brushwood sheath round the elm tree bole are in tiny leaf, while the chaffinch sings on the orchard bough in England now.
2: I thought you said you never read any of Father's poems, Grandfather.
3: Well, I have glanced through them occasionally.
2: Oh. I'm going to school, Grandfather. I'm going to Henley.
3: Yes, yes, yes, I know.
2: I don't like it very well, Grandfather. I'm rather scared. I've never been away from home for very long at a time.
3: Robert Browning, let me tell you something. Don't you be frightened.
2: No, Grandfather?
3: No matter what happens, don't turn coward. If you're courageous, you'll never be beaten. I shouldn't have to tell you that. You should have inherited courage from your mother. You're like your mother, boy. Very like her.
2: Am I, Grandfather?
3: She had courage. Fine courage, more than any of us. Don't you ever lose it.
2: I won't, Grandfather. I'll try not to be afraid of anything.
3: Good boy.
2: That's Mother's picture, isn't it?
3: Hmm? Yes. Yes, it is.
2: She had a picture of you on her desk in Italy.
3: Well, she did, eh?
2: Oh, yes. It was always there.
3: Really?
2: She used to look at it sometimes and kind of sigh. I wish she might have seen you before she died.
3: Yes. Yes. Well, what else did your mother tell you of me?
2: Well, she told me about this room and about your desk and about that chair. She said it squeaked.
3: Squeaked? That chair? By George, so it does.
2: I recognized the room when I came in from her description. And I recognized that box on the desk. I opened the lid.
3: What?
2: There.
3: Here, stop that, boy.
2: Mother sent you that for a present. I remember when she bought it in Italy. I was 5.
3: Yes. Ridiculous present. A musical cigar box. I don't smoke cigars, never did. Ridiculous.
2: But you keep something in it. There's a book. It's Mother's poems, isn't it?
3: Nonsense, nonsense. Nothing of the sort.
2: I thought it was, Grandfather. Who is that gentleman in the picture over the mantel? The one with the long curls.
3: My great-great-grandfather. He was a sea captain. You know, there's a long story connected with him.
2: What is it, Grandfather?
3: Well, I'm not sure if it's true, but, his name was Sir Harry. And he was the master of the fastest ship that ever sailed.
1: Beg your pardon, Mr. Barrett.
3: Yes, Jane, yes, what is it?
1: Please, sir, Mrs. Jameson is back and says they'll have to take Master Robert now.
2: Oh, must I go so soon?
3: Go and tell them he'll be down directly.
1: Yes, sir, directly, sir.
3: Well, boy, you had better go.
2: I suppose you won't be able to tell me the story of your great-great...

0: Well, I must go now.
1: Yes, of course.
0: May I come again, Grandfather?
1: May I
0: come again, Grandfather?
1: I see no reason why you shouldn't.
0: Thank you, Grandfather. And will you tell me the story about the slave trader, Grandfather?
1: I'll see.
0: Thank you, Grandfather.
1: Stop thanking me, boy.
0: Yes, Grandfather. Well, I suppose I'd best say goodbye.
1: Goodbye.
0: You will tell me the story of your great-great-grandfather when I come again.
1: Yes, I will. Come back, boy.
0: Yes, Grandfather?
1: Here's half a crown for you.
0: Oh!
1: And don't thank me for it. Just don't lose it.
0: I knew I'd like you, Grandfather.
1: Yes, but...
0: Well, goodbye again, Grandfather.
1: Goodbye, my boy.
2: Come along, Master Robert. Mrs. Jameson is waiting.
3: I've just been talking with Grandfather. He's going to tell me the story of his great-great-grandfather. He's a great friend.
1: Goodbye. Goodbye. He's like you. So much like you, Elizabeth.

0: Papa will hear us.
1: I'm so afraid. It's wicked, Henrietta.
0: Quiet now. We shall have to pass the library door.
1: Thank heaven it's closed.
0: Oh, Henrietta, shh. Careful, Bill.
2: Henrietta, Bill. Where are you going?
1: Nowhere, Papa.
2: Don't lie to me, Henrietta.
1: Really, Papa, it's nothing.
0: It's my fault, Papa.
2: Where are you two going in bonnets and cloaks?
1: Don't blame Henrietta, Papa.
0: Be quiet, Annabelle.
1: She was going out with me.
2: I was under the impression, young lady, that I had confined you to your room. That was my wish.
1: You did, Papa, but I persuaded her to go out in spite of you.
2: Henrietta! Where were you going?
1: We intend to meet the man who wrote Annabelle the letter you saw and read. He asked her for an appointment, and she's written arranging one. And now we're going to keep it.
2: So it is open defiance. My own daughter's in wicked rebellion. Annabelle, you may go back to your room. I will deal with you later.
1: Papa,
2: just at present, I wish a private interview with your sister. Well, Annabelle, you may go.
1: I won't. I won't go back.
2: Annabelle!
1: I want to meet this young man you face. Why shouldn't I meet him? I like him. I love him. Now you know I love him. I said I didn't, but I do. I intend to see him now and every chance I get. It's only human. It's only natural.
2: Silence.
1: I won't be silent. I won't. Can't you understand, Papa? Don't you know the meaning of the word love? Isn't there anything you care for, if only for the least little bit? Is there nothing for which you have some affection? Enough so that you can understand what I feel? What I hope? Tell me, Papa, isn't there?
2: Elizabeth said that. She said that the day the door closed forever.
1: What's that, Papa? Papa!
2: Oh, yes. Yes, Arabella.
1: Well, Papa?
2: Annabelle, if you wish, you may bring this young man here to the house.
1: Oh, Papa!
2: I cannot say that my conscience approves the act, but if you want to, you may bring him.
1: Do you mean, Papa?
2: You heard my decision. Henrietta, you'd best accompany your sister if she's to go out now. She should be chaperoned.
1: Oh, Papa, Papa!
2: If you're going, you'd best go before I alter my decision. I despise myself for my weakness.
1: Oh, thank you, Papa. Come, Annabelle.
0: Please don't think it's weakness, Papa. It isn't. We'll be back soon.

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And if God choose, I shall but love thee better after death. Elizabeth. Elizabeth. I shall but love thee better after death.

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0: You know, cats have minds of their own. 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They really do know what they like. Tibby.
1: Tibby the meat lover. And now he's easy to please with Kitty Cat meat and liver dinner. All the meat he loves and tasty liver too. It might have been cooked specially for him. And Tabby, she's happier than ever. She likes both the Kitty Cat dinners.
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3: The story of Dr. Kildare, starring Lou Ayres and Lionel Barrymore. Metro-Goldwyn-Mayer brought you those famous motion pictures. Now this exciting, heartwarming series is heard on radio. In just a moment, the story of Dr. Kildare. But first, your announcer.

0: story of Dr. Kildare, starring Lou Ayres as Dr. Kildare and Lionel Barrymore as Dr. Gillespie.
1: Blair General Hospital, one of the great citadels of American medicine. Clump of gray-white buildings planted deep in the heart of New York. The nerve center of medical progress, where great minds and skilled hands wage man's everlasting battle against death and disease. Blair General Hospital, where life begins, where life ends, where life goes on.
2: His temperature is 103.6, Dr. Gillespie.
3: All right, Parker. Help Jimmy get that oxygen tent over him.
4: They take hold of the other side there, Parker.
2: All right, Dr. Kildare.
3: How old is the child, Mrs. Delbert?
5: 6, Doctor. It's Miss Delbert.
3: Oh, you're not his mother?
5: No, his governess. I work for Mrs. Norton. She and David's father are... well, separated. They're waiting for the court to decide custody.
3: Well, the court may not get a chance to. Boy's in pretty bad shape.
5: Oh, it happened so suddenly, after I'd put him to bed tonight. Until then, I thought it was only a cold.
3: Well, it isn't a cold now. It's pneumonia.
1: All right, Parker, let's move him up under the tent.
2: Here, I'll move this pillow. Now.
6: Mommy. Mommy.
5: Oh, it's all right, David. Mommy will be here pretty soon.
6: Mommy. Daddy.
1: Close the tent on your side now. I'll turn on the oxygen.
5: I was simply at my wit's end, Dr. Gillespie. I couldn't get in touch with Mrs. Norton, and I didn't know what to do.
1: Adjust the valve if you need to, Parker.
2: All right, Dr. Kildare.
1: Where is the boy's mother, Miss Delbert?
5: Well, she's at a party uptown. We had no idea when she left that it was anything serious.
1: Can't you call her?
5: No, it's some people who are leaving town tomorrow, and their phone is disconnected.
1: Mm. Do you know where Mr. Norton lives?
5: Yes, he has an apartment uptown, but... well, I mean, Mrs. Norton wouldn't have liked it if I... well, I thought I'd better call the hospital.
1: I see.
3: Jimmy, there's not much we can do for the next 2 or 3 hours... till this hits a crisis. Suppose we get out of the room now and give the boy a chance to quiet down.
1: Good idea. Better stay with him, Parker. Call us if there's any change.
2: Yes, Doctor.
1: This way, Miss Delbert.
5: Thank you. Is it really serious, Doctor?
3: Well, he's had the full course of shots, antibiotics, and he's under oxygen. That's about all we can do at the moment. Depends entirely on how he meets the crisis. Yes, his condition is very serious.
1: About his parents, Miss Delbert, is this separation recent or... well, what's behind it?
5: It's recent. It happened about a couple of months ago. I don't think either of them actually know what caused it, but... well, now their pride's involved and... well, I shouldn't even be talking about it.
1: Hmm. And you mean by implication that... I shouldn't be asking.
5: Well...
3: you got something in mind, Jimmy?
1: Yes. Whatever personal differences the Nortons may have, they should be able to put them aside for tonight at least and think of just one thing.
3: Hmm.
1: That child in there fighting for his life.
5: Well, I'm sure if they knew...
1: you can call it moral support, feeling of security, or whatever. But he needs a father and mother standing by. And I'm going to see that he has them.
3: Good. I agree with you. Go to it, Jimmy.
1: And you're going to help me.
3: If there's one thing that...

0: 412B. Must be it.
1: Good evening.
0: Evening. I'd like to speak to Mrs. William Norton, please.
1: Mrs. Norton? Is she expecting you?
0: No, she's not.
1: I see. And whom may I say is calling?
0: You may say it's the Maharaja of Zambongo, if you want to. I've never met her, and the name wouldn't mean a thing. Just ask her to step out here.
1: Well, one moment, if you please.
0: Confounded, supercilious idiot. He's a dead ringer for Peru. Quite a party.
2: Good evening. You wanted to see me?
0: I did, if you're Mrs. Norton.
2: Why, yes, I am, but I don't believe that...
0: No, you haven't. Leonard Gillespie, staff doctor, Blair Hospital.
2: Well, doctor, right at the moment, I'm feeling fine.
0: Yeah, right at the moment, you're feeling terrible. And you're trying to fool yourself and everybody else into thinking you feel gay and carefree. Well, all of which is beside the point.
2: Yes, it certainly is. Now, if you'll excuse me...
0: Get your coat, Mrs. Norton, and let's go.
2: I beg your pardon.
0: Your son's at the hospital with a case of pneumonia.
2: David? At the hospital?
0: That's right. That cold of his suddenly became worse a couple of hours ago, and the girl who works for you called us.
2: Well, wait until I get my coat, Dr. Gillespie.
1: Your coat, madame.
2: Oh, thank you, Bessie. Will you explain to the Vandekers...
1: That your son is seriously ill, madame? Yes, I'll take care of it.
2: Thank you. All right, doctor. I'm ready.
1: Good evening, madame. Doctor?
0: Good night, snooper.
1: I beg your...
2: I wonder why on earth Miss Delbert didn't phone me with... Oh, she couldn't, of course. I hope she didn't call my... David's father, I mean.
0: She didn't.
2: Thank heavens for that.
0: He may be at the hospital when we get there, though. A young associate of mine went after him.
2: Oh? I'm sorry you did that.
0: Yeah, here's the elevator. Mrs. Norton, what are you more concerned about? Your pride in the possible embarrassment of the situation or the welfare of your child?
2: Why, my child, of course. Look, you've gone to considerable trouble to get both of us to the hospital. Is David's condition really dangerous?
0: It is. Come on.

0: Well, just wait. I'll be right back. He's supposed to be here in the bowling alley. Pardon me.
1: Yeah?
0: I'm looking for a man named Bill Norton.
1: Bill? Oh, right over there.
0: Oh, thanks. Mr. Norton.
2: Hmm?
0: My name's Kildare. I'm a staff doctor at Blair Hospital.
2: Oh, what can I do for you, Doctor?
0: You can come with me to the hospital. Got a cab waiting outside.
2: Doc, I'll tell you.
1: Come on, Bill, you're up.
2: Oh, yeah. Hold it up for a second, will you, Doc?
0: You better skip it, Mr. Norton.
2: With a fourth strike coming up?
0: Your son is a very sick boy.
2: What? What's wrong with him?
0: Pneumonia. Change your mind?
2: Yes. Wait a minute. Get these shoes changed and I'll be right...
0: Change them on the way over. It'll save time.
2: It's that bad, huh? Look, fellas, I'm sorry. You'll have to get somebody else. My kid's in the hospital.
3: All right, Doc, let's go. You know, I'm a little surprised at my wife. That Mrs. Norton would tell you where to find me.
0: She didn't. I checked with the manager at your apartment house. Mrs. Norton doesn't know about this yet. She was somewhere at a party when the governess called us.
3: Oh, great. Wait till the court hears about this.
0: I don't think there's any reason to blame her. Child took sick after she'd gone.
3: Oh, sure. That's the Delbert girl story.
0: My cab's over there.
3: Okay.
0: And let's get one thing straight.
3: Yeah?
0: I came after you because I thought David needed a father standing by. He doesn't need an irate husband.

0: His temperature is 104.2 now.
1: Still rising.
2: It'll go higher. He still's got the tough fight ahead of him.
1: Yeah, Jimmy, it'll be another couple of hours or more yet.
2: We've done everything we can for him, except... Parker, has he been conscious at all?
0: Oh, yes, Dr. Kildare, most of the time, in fact.
2: Then let's have them come in, Dr. Gillespie. Maybe I'm crazy, but I think it would help if he knew he wasn't fighting alone.
1: Jimmy, you're borrowing medical theories from my generation.
2: I guess I have been around you too long.
1: You implying I've exercised undue influence?
2: Not at all.
3: Miss Parker, where on earth did... There you are.
1: Outside, Carew.
3: What?
1: Come on now. This patient has enough problems without you fluttering around the room. Coming, Jimmy?
2: Right with him.
3: Please, Dr. Gillespie. Well, after all, it was hardly necessary to manhandle me.
1: Your gardenia is slipping, Carew.
3: It is? Oh, dear, it is. Thank you.
2: Do you have something in mind, Dr. Carew?
3: Well, certainly I had something in mind. I... Now, about that... Oh, yes. Someone, and I won't mention names, said that both of you had left the hospital.
1: Not really.
3: Oh, yes. I'm very glad I was misinformed.
1: You weren't.
3: What?
1: We did.
3: Oh.
1: Good night, Carew.
3: Good night, gentlemen. I wanted to ask you... I wanted to... Oh, dear...
2: Oh, come now, you're just bitter.
1: Yeah.
2: You know, I'm almost scared to open the door to the lounge. They've been there together for 10 minutes. The place may be a shambles. Well?
4: Oh, how is he, Doctor?
1: About the same, Mrs. Norton. It's still too soon to tell.
5: What about seeing him? Can I mean, can we go in?
2: Yes, that's why we brought you here. He's been calling for both of you for the last couple of hours.
4: Poor baby.
2: We have every reason to believe he'll pull through, though. But pneumonia in a child his age is always dangerous, and he has to do the fighting. All we can do is help.
5: Now, look, if it's a matter of expense...
1: It isn't a matter of expense, Mr. Norton. It's a matter of human intangibles, courage, and faith.
2: That's where you come in. You're his parents, his security, in a way. I think it'll help his chances to know you're standing by him. And so far, Dr. Gillespie hasn't disagreed with me.
1: Nor would old Dr. Breen if he was still alive. He's the man who taught me the value of moral support back in 1915.
4: I know what you mean. All of us need other people when we're ill. So it's natural for a child to turn to his mother at a time like this.
5: Yes, must be quite a shock when he finds she's gone off to a party.
4: I told you I didn't know he was ill.
5: You knew he had a cold. What kind of a mother are you, anyway?
4: Not as good a one as you are a father.
2: Now, wait a minute.
5: I think the court may be very interested in hearing about this.
4: Oh, really? Well, there may be a few things I can tell the court, you know.
5: Fine. You just go to it.
4: All right, I will.
1: That's enough, both of you now. We hope we were dealing with rational adult parents who could see David's welfare as being more important at the moment than their own personal quarrel.
2: Now, wait. We've already told you that he's seriously ill and that he needs you, both of you. But that's as far as we can go. From there on, it's up to you. So make up your minds.

0: now we continue with the story of Dr. Kildare, starring Lou Ayres as Dr. Kildare and Lionel Barrymore as Dr. Gillespie.
1: Now, you understand, he may not be conscious, or at least not enough to recognize you, and in that case, we'll just have to wait.
2: I think we understand, Dr. Kildare.
1: All right, let's go in.
3: Oh, come in, Jimmy. Boy seems to be rousing a bit now.
1: Good. Parker, will you open the front of that oxygen tent for a few minutes?
4: All right, Dr. Kildare.
3: Come on up here now. Close, please. Try talking to him. A patient in delirium always recognizes a familiar voice sooner than a face.
5: Dave. It's Mommy. And Daddy's here, too.
2: Hello, Davy.
5: Darling, you're going to be all right now. Everything's going to be all right.
4: Mommy.
2: I think he knows you.
4: Daddy.
5: He doesn't.
2: Hello, son.
5: David, dear. We're both right here with you now. We're going to help you. And you'll be all well again. Can you hear me?
4: Yes, Mommy.
2: Don't you worry, son. You're going to be all right.
4: All right, Daddy.
2: That boy.
4: Mommy.
6: He's gone off. Again.
5: Look, he's smiling. Poor baby.
1: You better close the tent, Parker. He needs all the oxygen he can get.
3: Well, asleep or not, I think he's aware that you're here and standing by. And that's all you can do.
1: There's an empty room right next door if you'd like to wait. We'll let you know the minute we're sure of anything.
5: He isn't going to die, Dr. Kildare.
1: He's a strong, healthy child, Mrs. Norton, and he's making a good fight. He's getting all the help you can give him. Or medical science can give him.
5: I see.
2: Come on, Betty. We'll wait next door, Doctor.
5: All right.
1: Well, I guess there's nothing to do but wait.
3: Not long at that, judging by his temperature.
1: Crisis coming up?
3: No, I think he's in it now. We'll know before long, one way or another.
1: He could stand one more shot, don't you think?
3: Sure.
1: Parker, will you get another A44 ampule and a hypo?
6: Of course, Dr. Kildare, right away.
3: 2 o'clock in the morning. It's too bad about the boy there. Even if he pulls through, he's not going to have an easy life.
1: Parents separating, you mean?
3: Yeah.
1: Fighting over custody, huh? Mm. Well, you know, it's too bad for them, too. Especially if they lose him.
3: Yeah, he's apparently the only thing in common they got left.
1: Oh, I think they may have a lot of things in common if they only knew it. But, like Miss Delbert said, it's become purely a matter of pride on both sides.
3: Well, if the threat of losing their son can't break down the pride, nothing can.
1: But that's it. It's happened so fast and been so much of a shock. They're worried about him, of course, but neither of them really believes he may die.
3: Wish I knew he wouldn't.
1: Oh, if there were only some way... Oh, scaring them.
3: Now, wait a minute, Jimmy.
1: And maybe this business of custody, if they thought neither of them would get custody.
3: No, no, no, no, hold it. Even if you do have a scheme that might work, it's a cruel thing to spring at a time like this.
1: I don't agree. To an Australian bushman who didn't realize its purpose, a surgical operation would probably seem cruel.
3: Mm-hmm.
1: A time like this is the only time it would work. Look, will you take care of things here for a few minutes? I'm going to wake up Carew.
3: Carew? What do you want with that idiot?
1: In certain situations, he can be highly impressive. And this is one of those situations.
7: Now, as I understand it, and mind you, I'm agreeing to nothing. You want me to tell these people that I should advise the court to declare their child a public ward?
1: That's right. You say it's your opinion that neither of them is a fit parent to have sole custody, that you'll use all your influence. Wear your gardenia and give them that down-the-nose Boston look. In other words, you know, give them the business.
7: Oh, dear, I do wish sometimes that you could use language of a more professional character, Dr. Kildare.
1: That's amazing, Dr. Carew. That's exactly what Dr. Gillespie said a few minutes ago.
7: Oh, really?
1: Yes, that's why I came up here. Dr. Gillespie said, Jimmy... Dr. Carew is the only man who could do this. You and I talk like a couple of bums.
7: Dr. Gillespie said that?
1: Oh, yes. Yes, indeed.
7: Well, I have always tried to keep up a maintain certain standards.
1: Well, of course, this job does require a little more than that, and it's just possible that even you couldn't carry it off.
7: Indeed.
1: Yes, well, you see, it's a matter of, well, I guess the word is finesse.
7: Well, I have certainly never regarded finesse as being a talent with which I am totally unfamiliar.
1: Oh, then you'll have a try at it.
7: Dr. Gilder, a crew never merely tries.
1: I should do it good. Here, put on your gardenia.

0: I don't know, Jimmy. His pulse is shallow and fast. The shot had its effect, of course, all right, but I don't know.
1: Well, in a child his age, he can break fast, Dr. Gillespie, either way.
2: Do you think he ought to be turned again?
1: Yes, he should, Parker. You need some help?
2: Oh, no, no. He's as light as a feather.
1: I wonder if a lung tap would do any good.
0: Oh, it would not. You know it.
1: I guess you're right.
3: Dr. Gillespie!
1: Shh, quiet! Come on, now, let's step outside.
3: Oh, very well.
1: Now, I've been wondering how you came out.
3: Came out, indeed. Oh, you have no idea what those people said to me. Both of them. The language they used. Oh.
1: Unprofessional, I suppose.
3: Why, that woman accused me of trying to break up their home.
1: No.
3: And their concert of hers. Her husband called me a meddling old busybody.
1: United Front, eh? Dr. Carew, that's when you needed finesse.
3: Finesse? Yes, indeed. I might say that I did rise to the occasion.
1: Oh?
3: No, I simply gave him a long, steady look, turned on my heel, and walked out.
1: Marvelous. I knew we could depend on you, Dr. Carew, and I think you carried it off splendidly.
3: You do? Thank you. I did feel a certain command of the situation.
0: Come here, Jimmy. Take a look at this thermometer.
1: Temperature's starting to drop.
0: That's right. He's past the crisis. I think we've won. Like to open a bottle of champagne or shoot off a firecracker?
1: Oh, I think I'll just settle for a long sigh of relief.

0: I don't know. I guess maybe we should have come down here and told him right away.
1: Oh, I think it was better to wait the half hour and be sure. At least we... Hey, look.
0: Well, I'll be a... Parker, oh. What are you doing peeking through that keyhole?
2: You want them to hear you, Dr. Gillespie.
1: And I'm surprised at you, Dr. Carew, tolerating something like this.
3: Well, I was merely... I mean, well, after all, those two people threatened me.
0: Move over, Parker.
2: All right, you don't have to push.
3: And when they're... dispositions were obviously somewhat violent.
0: Well, by the great horn spoon, locked in each other's arms. Well, that sort of conduct is positively indecent for a married couple.
1: Cynic. Well, it looks as though two crises have passed. Let's give them another 10 minutes before we break in, huh?
3: Well, I certainly have no desire to break in on them in 10 minutes or in 10 years after those names they called me. Gentlemen, Miss Parker... I am going to retire.
0: From the hospital, Dr. Carew?
3: To bed, Dr. Gillespie.
0: Oh, well, good night and pleasant dreams. Pinheaded pipsqueak.
1: I don't know. He did a perfect job tonight just by being himself. I think he ought to have a citation.
0: Oh, Jimmy, not the Order of the Silver Syringe.
1: Oh, no, no, that might be going too far. Why not just let him in with us? The membership of medical meddlers.
0: Mm-hmm. Well, I guess we do meddle in patients' affairs sometimes.
1: My dear Dr. G, has there ever been any doubt of it? Come on, let's see if there's any coffee in the wardroom.

0: Now, once again, the story of Dr. Kildare, starring Lou Ayres as Dr. Kildare and Lionel Barrymore as Dr. Gillespie.
1: Well, David, I can't find a thing wrong with you. Not a thing. How do you feel?
2: Oh, I feel fine. Just like brand new.
3: I actually think he does look healthier than before, Dr. Kildare.
1: Could be.
4: Stand up straight there, son, and say, ah.
2: Ah.
4: You're cured. That's a sure test.
3: You know, as a matter of fact, several things with us are cured.
4: I know. I'm glad they are.
3: So am I. Oh, before I go, I have a little something here for that wonderful man who was responsible for it.
4: Oh.
3: We never did know his name, but he came into the lounge that night and really told us off. He made us stop and think.
4: Yes, well...
3: Of course, he may think this is silly. It's a box of maple sugar candy my mother sent from Vermont. They still make it in the old traditional way. Boil the syrup, you know, and pour it on the snow.
4: Maple sugar. Well, Mrs. Norton, that man that you're speaking of happens to be on vacation at present.
2: Oh? Pardon me, but Dr. Carew's out here and would like to come in.
4: Carew? Never heard of him.
2: Hmm?
4: I mean, if you tell him I'm in conference and I'll call him later.
2: All right.
4: You just leave the box, Mrs. Norton, and we'll take care of it for you.
3: Oh, would you?
4: Oh, glad to.
3: Thank you. Well, come on in, David. Daddy's waiting for us.
2: Okay, Mommy.
3: You be sure and tell that man how much he did for us.
4: Oh, to be sure. Yes, yes, yes. Goodbye, Mrs. Norton.
3: Goodbye, Dr. Gillespie. Dr. Kildare.
4: Now, let's see. Get this box open.
1: Dr. G, you're a man of low chicanery.
4: I used to love this stuff when I was a boy.
1: I can believe it. You're acting exactly like a dope addict. And after all these years, I've finally found your price. 5 pounds of maple sugar candy.
4: Never mind my price. Here, make yourself sick.
0: You have just heard the story of Dr. Kildare, starring Lou Ayres and Lionel Barrymore. This program was written by Les Crutchfield and directed by William P. Russo. Original music was composed and conducted by Walter Schumann. Supporting cast included Virginia Gregg, Ted Osborne, Isabel Jewell, Stacey Harris, Jay Novello, Jeffrey Silver, and Lynn Ainley. Dick Joy speaking.

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1: Dickie. Dickie, darling.
2: Yes, Mother? Mother? Mother?
1: It's all right, Dickie. There.
2: But I thought...
1: What did you think, baby?
2: That he fell off the tightrope. I saw him. I saw him fall all the way down. And he landed on the horse, and the horse ran away with him.
1: No horse can take your daddy from
3: you. Dickie's on. Dickie's on.
2: Daddy, daddy.
3: Dickie boy. Dickie boy.
1: Dickie bird.
3: Here's a present for you.
2: 25 lion tamer grips. Oh, boy.
3: And from the other pocket, 37 bicycles.
1: In 37 different colors.
3: With horns and lights and covered with 56 gallons of shiny chrome, my son.
1: I love you, Dickie. Dickie.
3: Love you, Dickie. Dickie.
1: Love
3: Dickie. Dickie boy. Dickie boy.
4: He floats through the air with the greatest of ease. A daring young man on the flying trapeze. His actions are...
5: You bad boy! What are you doing sitting all alone again? And where are your glasses?
2: In my pocket.
5: If you put them on, I'll tell you the surprise I have for you.
2: Surprises are sissy.
5: Not this one. I've gotten permission to take you into town this evening to see a movie.
2: Thanks a lot, Miss Stimple. But I won't be able to make it.
5: Why ever not?
2: My parents will probably be back to see me, and I wouldn't want to miss them.
5: Why, you know you have no parents.
2: Sure I have. They came to see me last night.
5: You must have been dreaming, that's all.
2: I was not dreaming. I wasn't. They came to see me.
5: How could they have gotten into the dormitory without a key?
2: I guess my father had a key. Probably a key that opens any kind of locks, even on banks. My father can do anything he wants to. And he wanted to come and see me, so he did. Even if he didn't have a key, then he'd just break down the door. He's awfully strong.
5: Why, you made all this up out of your head. It's not true. None of it. And the sooner you get rid of such notions, the better.
2: That's what you say, but I know different because I saw them and you didn't.
5: Oh, I'll have to report you to the office. This is terrible and something must be done about it. What's more, young man, something will be done about it.
6: And you know what else, Dickie? My mother and father, they arranged it with the orphanage that next time you can visit me at my house instead of them bringing me here to see you. And I'm allowed to invite you for next weekend.
2: I can't come.
6: Why not? Don't you want to visit me? Don't you like me anymore?
2: Well, sure I do. But I have my own parents now, you know. They come and see me all the time, so I have to be here.
6: You do not have any parents either.
2: You should know all the stuff they do for me.
6: Yet they don't take you to the circus.
2: I can go to the circus any time because my father's a tightrope walker.
6: Oh, he is not.
2: What does your father do?
6: He's a lawyer.
2: Well, my father's an airplane pilot in his spare time. He has his own airplane, and he writes things in the sky. He's going to take me with him next time, maybe next weekend.
6: Bet my father's bigger than yours. He's over 6 feet.
2: Mine's 7 feet, and he gave me 37 bikes.
6: Let's see them.
2: You can't.
6: Why not?
2: Because...
6: Because you just made them up, that's why. You're always making things up.
2: That's a lie. And if you don't think so, you ought to see my mother. Boy, is she pretty. She's prettier than you, even if you do have curls now instead of pigtails.
6: My mother puts my hair up every night.
2: My mother smells like roses. All the time she smells like roses. And she has blue eyes and a great big diamond necklace.
6: My mother's president of the League of Women Voters.
2: My mother could be president of the whole United States if she wanted to.
6: I don't believe it. I don't believe anything you say. Nobody's 7 feet tall unless you make it up. And nobody has bikes that you can't see. And nobody's mother can be president. You made it all up, just like you made up Hempy. You don't have any parents, and I do, so there. And I don't want you to come to my house, not ever, ever, ever.
2: Oh, who wants to go to your house anyway?
6: And how come they let you stay here? How come they don't take you home with them?

0: And so the curtain falls on the first act of today's radio drama, Home's Not a Place, starring Dean Stockwell, and brought to you by Carnation Evaporated Milk. Before we return to the second act, here's the lady who has everybody's good appetite at heart, Carnation's Home Service Director, Mary Blake.
1: Thank you, Art. You know, friends, this month of June is a month of big occasions. What with weddings, graduations, and such, it seems to bring out the cake maker in all of us.
0: And cake making time is a good time to graduate to Carnation Evaporated Milk, right, Mary?
1: True, Art. You can put Carnation to no better use than for cakes and icings. In fact, in my recipe book, Carnation diluted with an equal amount of water is an absolute must, because it's the only kind of milk that's heat refined. And that's important to good cakes.
0: I think I know why that is, Mary. Heat refining enables Carnation to give you finer cake texture and flavor.
1: And let's not forget the icing. That's where Carnation shows off its richness. For icings, of course, you want to use Carnation undiluted, just as it pours from the can.
0: Remember, folks, Carnation is more than double rich, with the consistency of cream. And there's cream in every drop. So naturally, icings made with Carnation are extra rich.
1: And less expensive, too, Art. Something to be considered these days.
0: Well, Mary, it just remains to be said that in cakes and icings, as in so many other foods that call for milk or cream, you can depend on Carnation to perform cooking miracles not possible with any other kind of milk. Don't fail to try it, friends. Mary Blake's favorite cooking milk will be your favorite, too, just as it is with millions of other homemakers who say there's nothing like Carnation, the milk that whips. We return now to the second act of Home's Not a Place, starring Dean Stockwell in the role of Dickie. Dickie had spent all 14 years of his life in an orphanage. He never had any real friends until Susie came along. Susie was the only one who didn't make fun of his thick glasses. Then Susie was adopted, and Dickie started keeping to himself again. Out of his loneliness, he created a make-believe mother and father who became more and more real to him each day. When Susie came to visit him, he told her about his new parents. She refused to believe in them. This made Dickie angry enough to hit her. Miss Stimple had to intervene to stop the quarrel.
2: You're an ungrateful little boy. Put your glasses on.
3: My father and mother say I don't have to wear them anymore.
2: You don't have any parents, and you know it. Now put your glasses on.
3: No, I don't have to.
2: Why? What do you mean, deliberately breaking your glasses like that? Do you know how much it'll cost the orphanage to get you a new pair?
3: I don't care. I don't care.
2: You come along with me. I'm going to lock you up, and you won't be let out until you admit you're lying about having parents. Are you coming?
3: No.
2: But then I'll just have to drag you.
3: They're true. They're true. Dad, when are you going to come and take me home?
4: You want to go home? Why didn't you say so, Dickie-san?
3: I figured maybe you had a reason. Maybe you were going on a transatlantic flight or something, and that's why I had to stay here all alone.
4: We'll come and get you as soon as we can.
3: When will that be, Dad?
4: Pretty soon.
3: They don't believe in you. They don't believe you're ever going to come and get me.
4: Dickie boy. Dickie boy.
5: Dickie. Dickie. Dickie bird.
2: I want you to put on a clean shirt, Dickie.
3: What for?
2: Comb your hair.
3: Why?
2: Because there's a gentleman in the office who wants to see you.
3: Dad, he said he'd come and now he's here.
2: This man is not your father. He's just a man who's interested in adopting a boy of your age.
3: I knew he'd come because he promised. He always keeps his promise, my father does.
2: You don't deserve to see this nice man, but since you're the only boy in the orphanage who's 14 years old, we haven't much choice in the matter. Now, take off that dirty shirt.
3: Okay, and I'm going to comb my hair real good.
2: Mr. Thomas, this is Dickie. Dickie, this is Mr. Thomas.
6: Hi, Dickie.
3: Hello.
2: Well, I'll leave you two alone to get acquainted, if you'll excuse me.
6: Sure, Miss Temple. Well, Dickie, what's the matter?
3: You wear glasses.
6: Yeah, so do you. So what? A wonderful invention. When Mother Nature slips up, glasses take over.
3: Somebody must have made a mistake.
6: What do you mean?
3: My father doesn't wear glasses. You aren't my father.
6: No, but maybe I will be someday, if we like each other.
3: My father's a lot taller than you. What do you do?
6: I'm a school teacher.
3: School teacher?
6: I teach manual arts.
3: What's that?
6: Making things. With saws and wood and nails and things. I could make almost anything you'd want.
3: My father can pull anything I want right out of his pocket.
6: Well, that's a fine thing to be able to do. I wish you'd ask him to pull out a new fishing rod for me. Mine's kind of beat.
3: Maybe I will. When are you going fishing?
6: This Friday afternoon. I'm going to spend Friday, Saturday, and Sunday up in the woods I know. And it's nice up there. I have a cabin where I stay. But it's more fun when you have company.
3: Why don't you invite someone to go along?
6: I was thinking of that. But I didn't know anyone to ask. I don't suppose you'd like to go up, would you?
3: I'd like to. But I'm expecting my father to come for me pretty soon.
6: Well, how about leaving him a note telling him where you are?
3: Maybe he wouldn't be able to find me.
6: I'll draw him a map.
3: Well...
6: Oh, I always have a great time up there. Great hunting and fishing. Maybe you'll bring back a rabbit or some trout. And you'll be doing me a big favor by coming, Dickie. I like having someone to talk to.
3: Do you think you could follow the map?
6: From what you tell me, your dad can do just about anything he put his mind to. I could pick you up here about 4 o'clock on Friday. How about it?
3: Yeah. Yeah, I guess that'd be all right. I'll see you then, and be sure and bring

0: another bite.
1: Sure looks like it. Jerk your line like you told me to do.
0: Okay. Oh, I lost him. Yeah, probably just a bunch of grass or something.
1: What are you going to do with all the fish you caught, Joe? And the rabbits?
0: Give them away, I guess. Maybe I'll keep a rabbit for myself. What are you going to do with yours?
1: I was thinking about giving them to you.
0: Well, I used to take them home to my wife and boy. I had a son, you know.
1: What happened to him?
0: Oh, about a year ago, he and his mother were killed in an accident. I sure miss them. Especially at night. My house seems pretty empty.
1: How come you don't get a chance to get someone to come and live with you?
0: Well, I've been thinking about that. As a matter of fact, I was thinking about asking you to come and live with me, Dickie. You're the same age as my son was, and you even look something like him.
1: He must have been awful funny looking.
0: I used to say he looked like me.
1: I don't think you're funny looking.
0: I don't suppose you'd like to come and live with me.
1: Sure I would. Except for my father. He's supposed to come and take me home pretty soon.
0: What do you think home is, Dickie?
1: It's the place where you live with your mother and father.
0: I used to think that way, too. But lately I've been changing my mind. Home's not a place, Dickie. It's a feeling. I live in the same place as I did before the accident, but it isn't a home anymore. Because I don't feel the same about it. There's no one in it I need.
1: Who do you need?
0: Well, I guess I need someone like you, for instance. A man and his son. That's a fine feeling. That's what home feels like.
1: But what about my other father?
0: Well, after all, he has your mother. So he couldn't need you as much as I do because I don't have anyone. And like I said, if someone needs you, needs you more than anything else in the world, then you're home.
1: I'd have to talk to them first, Joe.
0: How does this sound to you, Dickie? I'll take you back to the orphanage tomorrow, and you wait around for your parents and discuss the matter with them. Tell them all I told you. And then, along about Wednesday, I'll come to see you, and you can tell me what they said.
1: That sounds okay to me. I'll do it. Hey, Joe, I think I got a bite.
2: I don't know what you said to him last weekend, Mr. Thomas, but he's been a different child since you brought him back. He'll be along any minute now.
0: Thanks, Miss Dimple.
2: Oh, here he comes now across the lawn, running as though his life depended on it. I'm going to slip out the side door and leave you two alone. You seem to be the best thing that ever happened to him. I'll keep my fingers crossed.
0: Thanks.
1: Hi, Joe. How are you?
0: Swell, Dickie. How are you?
1: Okay.
0: Well, what's the verdict? What did your parents have to say?
1: They didn't say anything.
0: They didn't?
1: Well, I couldn't ever get a chance to ask them.
0: Oh, that's too bad. I was hoping.
1: It's a funny thing, Joe. Every time my father came to see me, he turned into you all of a sudden.
0: That is funny.
1: Like once, he was unlocking the door, and the key turned into a fish hook, and then you were there.
0: Well, how do you explain it, Dickie?
1: I thought about it a lot, but it's hard to figure out.
0: Dickie, didn't you used to have a make-believe friend named Hinty? Miss Stimple told me something about him.
1: Yeah?
0: That was when you didn't have any friends here. But what happened when Susie came along to be your friend?
1: Hinty went away. He just disappeared.
0: And that means that when you want something very badly, you just make it up. Lots of people do that. So, after Susie left, what you wanted was a father. So you made one up in your dreams. And the reason he turns out to be me now is because...
1: Because you're going to be my father, and I don't have to pretend anymore because you're real.
0: Right. Say, you're pretty smart to figure all that out.
1: Yeah, Joe.
0: How do you feel about rabbit for supper?
1: I sure would like some.
0: Well, come on then, Dickie, let's go.
1: Okay, Joe, let's go.

0: And so the curtain comes down on the final act of Home's Not a Place. This week's Stars Over Hollywood show is presented by Carnation Evaporated Milk and starring Dean Stockwell. In just a moment, we'll have news about next week's show. Meantime, how about a curtain call, Dean Stockwell?
1: You bet, Mr. Ballinger.
0: Dean, that was a fine job of acting. That part where you were talking about those imaginary parents? That was very convincing.
1: But not very difficult, Mr. Ballinger. I have a couple of pretty good examples at home.
0: That's a very fine thing to say about your parents, Dean. Young people aren't always as appreciative. If they only knew the worries and cares that mothers and fathers go through. I'll never forget the formula stage with my youngsters. What a time that was, getting the right milk and all. Of course, we wound up with Carnation Evaporated Milk, like so many others. I understand you come from a Carnation family, Dean.
1: That's what I hear, Mr. Ballinger.
0: Well, no wonder you and your brother have grown up to be such huskies. Carnation's milk minerals and vitamin D are real bodybuilders. That's why it's so important to start them off young on Carnation. Right from the first, Carnation babies do well. Easiest milk in the world to digest. And doubly safe, too, because Carnation is not only pasteurized, but sterilized after the can is sealed. No wonder 8 out of 10 mothers who use Carnation say their doctor recommended it. It's the milk every doctor knows. And Dean, for that lovely Carnation mother of yours, here's a bouquet I think she'll appreciate. Red and white carnations, just like those pictured on every can of Carnation Evaporated Milk.
1: Thank you very much, Mr. Ballinger. And say, what's going to be on Stars Over Hollywood next week?
0: Our star on next Saturday's Stars Over Hollywood show will be Elizabeth Patterson.
1: Oh, well, she's swell. What's the story about?
0: Well, it's about an aunt who tries to help in a home and is almost made to leave until a very interesting thing happens. It's called Aunt Molly Says.
1: I'm going to listen. Goodbye, everybody.
0: Goodbye, Dean. The story on today's Stars Over Hollywood was written by Peggy Chandler. Supporting Dean Stockwell were Ken Peters, Ann Whitfield, Noreen DeMille, and Louise Arthur. Music was composed and conducted by Rex Corey, and the program was directed by Don Clark.

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You know, some marmalades get some of their tang from added flavoring. While Robertson's Golden Shred gets all of its tang from Seville oranges. What would you rather have for breakfast?

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Frigidaire brings you Hollywood Star Time. Today we present The Lodger, starring Vincent Price. Due to a sudden severe attack of laryngitis, Ida Lupino will not appear as previously announced. Today, with Mr. Price, you will hear the noted Hollywood radio actress, Kathy Lewis. 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Now The Lodger, starring Vincent Price, with Kathy Lewis as Kitty Langley, and featuring another brilliant musical score conducted by Alfred Newman. The Lodger.

is the story of a scourge that broke upon the city of London in the year 1888. It is the story of a man who moved in the shadows, beyond the flickering gaslights of that era, and who wrote his name upon the scroll of infamy with a knife. And his name was Murder.

0: Tommy. She's dead. Jack the Ripper. Again.
1: Good evening, sir.
2: Good evening. You have a room for rent?
1: Why, yes, sir. But it's in the attic. Would that be all right?
2: May I look at it, please?
1: Why, yes, sir. Of course you may. Do come in.

0: room seems very suitable.
1: Of course, it's only an attic, made over a bit.
0: It will do very well. I wanted a place where I could do a little experimental work.
1: Experimental work?
0: Yes, I'm a pathologist. A sort of medical scientist.
1: Oh.
0: The room will do very well. Except for those pictures on the wall.
1: The pictures?
0: They're actresses, I believe.
1: Why, yes.
0: Would you mind taking them down, please?
1: Why, not at all. But wouldn't it look bare?
0: No. No, I have a small portrait of my brother with me. It's the only picture I've ever cared for. My brother was a genius. I loved him very dearly. He need not have died.
1: Oh, I'm sorry. Well, I only hope you don't object to actresses, because there's one in the house.
0: Oh, really?
1: My niece Kitty. She's been making a name with her dancing, and now she's going to open at the Royal Piccadilly next week with her own company.
0: Interesting.
1: Kitty Langley and her girl.
0: I'll take this room. You've no idea how much it means to me to find just the place I need. It's a relief. A very great relief. This is like a refuge.

0: But, Ellen, I'm against it. I don't see why we have to take in lodgers. Can't we get along on my pension?
1: No, Robert.
2: But, Aunt Ellen, I'm beginning to do very well on the stage.
1: Thank you, Kitty.
2: No, it's settled. Lodger stays.
0: Well, what sort of a fellow is the fellow?
1: He's no sort of a fellow. He's a scientist, a pathologist. What's a pathologist?
2: It's something like being a doctor, Auntie.
1: Well, come to think of it, he does carry a little black bag, just like a doctor's. Well, now he's here, I'm glad he's here.
2: Yes, there was another Jack the Ripper killing last night.
0: Funny how the Ripper always picks on women.
2: Well, I'll feel safer now, too, Aunt Ellen, with the lodger about.
1: He doesn't approve of actresses, you know.
2: Oh, doesn't he now? Well, I might not give him a pass to my opening at the Piccadilly next week. But then again, I might. Depends on how our lodger behaves himself.
1: Kitty, stop fussing so. It's your big night. You mustn't be late.
2: I am not fussing. I know it's my big night, and I shan't be late. Where are my flowers?
3: Oh, good evening, ladies.
1: Oh, good evening, Mr. Slade.
3: I found this corsage on the table at the landing. I brought them down to you.
2: Oh, thank you.
3: I was coming down for an evening stroll, and there it was.
2: Wouldn't you like to see my show tonight? I've a pass for you.
3: Thank you, Miss Langley, but I may be out late tonight.
1: I heard you come in very late last night, too.
3: Yes, I enjoy the night. I like to go down to the river.
2: The river? At night?
3: Have you ever put your face close to the soft, dark water and let the water flow over your hands? Deep, dark water is full of peace and quiet. It cools and cleanses. It washes away dirt and rot and

0: decay. It washes away evil. 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
1: Don't you think that Kitty looks charming?
0: Yes, charming. The woman subtle of heart.
2: What's that?
0: Scripture. Solomon. Behold, there met him a woman subtle of heart. I must go now. Good evening and good success, Miss Langley.
2: Thank you, Mr. Slade. What a strange man.
1: Somehow he seems lonely and lost.
2: Yes, all of that. And rather fascinating, too, somehow.

0: are you, Jesus?
1: Oh, come in, Annie.
2: I just wanted to drop in and wish you luck, Miss Langley.
0: Thank you, Annie.
2: And I wanted to have a look at my old dressing room.
0: Aren't you going to stay and see the show, Annie?
2: It would break my heart, miss, seeing you get the fame I just missed. Besides, a nephew of mine's being married, and I said I'd sing for him. And it's a long way to Whitechapel.
0: Whitechapel? It hasn't been too safe for women in Whitechapel lately. Do be careful, Annie, won't you?

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0: Yes? Oh, good morning.
1: Good morning. Miss Kitty Langley?
0: Yes?
1: I'm Inspector John Warwick, Scotland Yard.
0: The Yard? Why?
1: I believe you knew an actress, Miss Annie Rowley.
0: You'd better come in.
1: Yes, thank you.
0: What's wrong? Has anything happened to Annie?
1: She was murdered in Whitechapel last night.
0: Was it?
1: Another Ripper crime, I'm afraid.
0: Oh, no. Poor Annie.
2: What was that, Kitty? What's the matter with Annie?
0: Aunt Ellen, this is Inspector Warwick, Scotland Yard. Annie Rowley's been killed.
2: Was it him?
1: We're afraid so. We'll detain your niece at headquarters only a short time, I assure you.
3: What's going on outside?
2: Oh, Mr. Slade.
3: I noticed a lot of policemen about.
0: There with Mr. Warwick. This is Mr. Slade.
1: How do you do, sir?
3: How do you do?
0: Inspector Warwick is from Scotland Yard.
3: Oh, yes?
1: There's been another Ripper crime. We thought Miss Langley might be helpful.
0: Now, what can I do? When Whitechapel's swarming with police who can't do anything about it? You don't know any more about the Ripper than you did before.
1: Oh, we have our theories.
3: Oh, have you, Inspector? Such as?
1: One, that he's a maniac, killing at random.
3: Do you share that theory?
1: Frankly, no. He picks on women exclusively. And women who've been in the theater at some time of their lives. That's one clue. Then some of our men think they saw him last night. They say they're sure they saw him carrying a small bag of some sort.
2: A small bag?
3: Very slim evidence at best, Inspector, don't you think?
1: Yes, sir. At the very best, it's very little.
3: Well, good luck to you. I've work to do upstairs in my laboratory. Good morning, sir.
1: Good morning, Mr. Slade. Are you ready, Miss Langley? We'd best get down to headquarters and have it over with.

0: It's nothing. I'm doing an experiment, that's all. Go away.
1: Robert, I must tell you. While you were out, I smelled something burning in Mr. Slade's room. Now I found this.
0: What is it?
1: A metal frame of his little handbag. Robert, he burned his bag.
0: Well, that was sensible of him.
1: What do you mean?
0: A man was mobbed this morning in Trafalgar Square because he carried a small handbag like that. They think everyone with a small black handbag is Jack the Ripper. I've hidden my own, if you want to know.
1: Oh.
0: You wouldn't catch me in the street with it, not in these days.
1: Oh, of course, Robert. Oh, I'm so relieved. Oh, wait, is Kitty home from Scotland Yard yet?
0: No. I presume they'll be detaining her there for a bit.
2: Is there anything else you want to ask me, Inspector?
3: No, I'm only sorry I kept you here this long, Miss Langley. But if I could only find a fingerprint of the Ripper, I'd have some chance of tracing him. Well, I shall get another chance soon enough.
2: Why, Inspector?
3: The Ripper strikes every 12 days, roughly. He's about due again a week from Thursday. We'll see.
4: It's the time of the whole world over. It's the poor what gets to the blind.
5: I ain't doing too well, am I? Then it's been many a day since you made a concertina talk in a music hall, Jenny. My, Jenny.
4: It's the time of the whole world over.
5: Who's there? Who's out, I say?

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The cool, dark, deep, dark river. 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Washing away the evil blood of

0: In just a few moments, Frigidaire will bring you the second act of The Lodger, starring Vincent Price with Kathy Lewis. And now, ladies and gentlemen, Frigidaire takes this opportunity to celebrate a very special event. I'd like to tell you about it. During the war, Stars and Stripes, the Army newspaper, conducted a war bond contest in the European Theater of War. In addition to some other prizes, 25 Frigidaire refrigerators were offered to the 25 GIs who best expressed how they were going to make use of their war bond savings in fulfilling their post-war plans. 25 prize-winning GIs have each been awarded a Frigidaire refrigerator. And today we're awarding publicly a Frigidaire to one of the winners who is accepting his own prize on behalf of all his other prize-winning buddies. Ladies and gentlemen, I'd like to present this prize winner to you. He participated in the D-Day invasion of Europe and later in the occupation of Germany. And his campaign ribbon shows 6 battle stars. I'm pleased to present First Sergeant James Hooker. Sergeant Hooker, front and center. Sergeant, I understand that one of your winning post-war plans was to organize a fishing camp in Florida.
1: That's right, Mr. Niles, in St. Augustine, Florida. That's one of the best fishing spots in the world.
0: Well, your entry letter mentioned something about having the property in Florida and that you had the building material situation licked. Will you have to cash in your war bonds to finance the project?
1: No, you see, I have the property just outside of St. Augustine, and I figure there's enough lumber, rocks, and pilings right on the place for whatever buildings I'll need.
0: Oh, I see. You have the ambition, and now all you need is the green light from Uncle Sam and a lot of elbow grease. Were you overseas when you wrote your prize-winning letter?
1: Yes, Mr. Niles, I was in a hospital in Paris.
0: I'll bet you're anxious to get started on your post-war plans and go back to your old home in St. Augustine, huh?
1: Right, Mr. Niles, very right.
0: Well, Sergeant James Hooker, we're happy that you and the other buddies of yours who had prize-winning ideas about what they'd do with their war bond savings are back now and can get to work doing the things they want to do. So, on behalf of the Frigidaire Division and General Motors Corporation, I want you to accept this prize of a brand-new Frigidaire refrigerator. I want you to accept it not only for yourself, but as a stand-in for all the other prize winners. Our very best wishes to you, Sergeant Hooker. We hope that your plans and the plans of all your GI buddies come true.
1: Thank you, Mr. Niles. And I want to thank Frigidaire for contributing these prizes. Winning this Frigidaire is more than winning just a swell refrigerator. It is a symbol of the home and the good, quiet, happy, peaceful days we fought so hard to bring back. Thanks again, Mr. Niles, and thanks, Frigidaire.
0: Your Frigidaire will be installed in your home tomorrow, and here's your sergeant, your certificate, Sergeant, and good luck. Hollywood Star Time continues now with the radio production of the 20th Century Fox picture, The Lodger, starring Vincent Price. 20th Century Fox is currently showing its Technicolor production, Do You Love Me, which stars Dick Hames, Maureen O'Hara, and Harry James. Now, Act Two, The Lodger.
2: Again, the killer of Whitechapel is struck. Again, his victim is an actress. Late that night, in a house where the mysterious lodger is taken an attic room, Kitty Langley awakens. The pungent odor of something burning makes her sit up suddenly in bed. Hastily, she throws a robe about her and runs downstairs into the kitchen. Mr. Slade, the lodger, is bending over the huge wood-burning stove, prodding into the flames with a stick.
3: Mr. Slade.
4: What? Oh, Miss Langley. Keep away. Keep away.
3: What are you doing in the kitchen? What's burning?
4: I am burning my ulster.
3: There are dark stains on it.
4: Yes, my ulster became contaminated in my laboratory. I have to be drastic or the contamination will spread.
3: Oh, you mean some disease.
4: Yes. There. There, that finishes it. It had to be destroyed.
3: There's no danger now?
4: None at all.
3: It was very thoughtful of you to be concerned about the rest of us, Mr. Slade.
5: Kitty, what's going on down here?
4: I smell something burning.
3: It's all right, Aunt Ellen. Uncle Robert.
4: Mr. Slade.
5: What's happening? It's almost morning.
3: Auntie, Uncle, everything's all right now. Mr. Slade was simply burning his coat.
5: Burning his coat?
4: What for? Wait. Listen, the newsboy outside. Listen.
6: New Ripper murder in Whitechapel. Read all about it. Jack the Ripper again. New outrage.
3: Okay.
6: Read all about it.
4: Will you excuse me? I've been working all night on a difficult experiment. Please excuse me. I'm very sorry I disturbed you. Good morning.
7: Good morning, son.
5: pity. Why was he burning his ulster?
3: Because it was stained.
5: Stained? How? With what?
3: Something infectious from his laboratory.
5: Oh?
3: I'd better get a couple of hours more sleep. It's nearly morning. See you in a couple of hours again.
5: Robert, don't you think we ought to call the police?
7: Call the police? What on earth for?
5: Him. First he burned his bag. Then another killing last night, and he burns his ulster. And he's out all hours of the night. And we don't know anything about him, really.
7: Oh, you imaginative women.
5: Just the same, I don't think Kitty ought ever to be alone in a house with him. She's an actress, you know.
7: Well, perhaps you're right. We won't leave her alone after this.
3: Oh, no, no, no, no, Aunt Ellen. This corsage is much too small for an opening at the Variety Palace.
5: Well, now, don't you fret about it, Kitty. I'll go to the florist right now and have it checked.
3: Oh, Auntie, would you? Mr. Warwick will be calling for me soon.
5: Call Uncle Robert if you want anything while I'm gone.
3: All right, Auntie, I will. I will. Yes? Oh, Mr. Slade, did Uncle Robert give you the ticket I left you for my show tonight?
8: Yes, thank you. He gave it to me as he went out.
3: Uncle Robert went out?
8: Yes, about an hour ago.
3: Oh?
8: I suppose you know, Miss Langley, that you're very beautiful.
3: Why, thank you.
8: I expect many men have told you that.
3: I don't always believe them.
8: My beloved brother could have put your beauty on canvas for all time.
3: Your brother?
8: Yes, my brother. He was an artist.
3: Oh.
8: He was a genius. He might have been immortal. But it was the beauty of women which drew him to his end. Beauty such as your own. It destroys men. It could destroy you.
3: Is that a compliment?
8: Perhaps. Being beautiful is one thing. But when a woman is beautiful and exhibits her beauty on the stage to lure men on, they add evil to their beauty. They powder and paint and perfume themselves to draw men to their destruction.
3: Mr. Slade,
8: can be such evil in beauty, Miss Langley. But if the evil is cut out, only the beauty remains.
5: Kitty, Kitty, are you all right?
3: Why, of course I'm all right, Aunt Ellen.
5: I didn't know your uncle had gone out. I met him outside on the steps.
3: Oh, Mr. Slade and I were just having a very interesting discussion, Auntie. Weren't we, Mr. Slade?
8: Yes. Yes, indeed.
3: You'll use the ticket I gave you, won't you, Mr. Slade?
8: Yes, I shall. Thank you.
3: And, Auntie, will you go down and entertain Mr. Warwick until I come down? I think I hear his carriage outside right now.
5: And in another minute, Mr. Warwick, he might have had his hands on Kitty. I'm sure of it.
7: It's an accumulation of many things, Inspector. I'm beginning to wonder myself.
5: Is there any way we can be sure?
1: I managed to get a thumbprint of the Ripper from a window frame. Tell me, what have you here in the house that this, Mr. Slade has handled recently?
5: Well, I brought him his tea a while ago.
1: Good. I want the cup and saucer. What else?
7: Well, there's a glass-covered portrait of his brother up in his room.
1: We'll look at that, too.
5: Shall I get the cup and saucer now, Inspector?
1: Yes, please, at once. Then you and Kitty go ahead to the theater. Tell her I've been detained. Robert, you stay here with me. I might need you. Positive this is a picture of Mr. Slade's brother?
7: Why, yes. Why?
1: Why, it's fantastic. There's another painting like this in our Black Museum at the Yard. Slade's brother again, but later on dissipated and degenerated.
7: How on earth did it land in the Black Museum?
1: We found it in the room of an actress named Claire Baker, the Ripper's first victim.
7: Oh.
1: Slade killed Claire Baker because he thought she ruined his brother.
7: Then Slade and the Ripper are the same person?
1: These matching fingerprints confirm that beyond any doubt. The man's insane, mad with grief and desire for revenge.
7: Inspector, he went to see Kitty dance tonight.
1: And it's 11 days since the last killing. He's just about due again. We'd better get down to the theater at once.
3: Come on, Niels. Your cast will be forgot if you will learn to do the new Parisian blast.
9: Thank you.
3: Mr. Slade.
8: I slipped into your dressing room right after your act. I wanted to be the first to congratulate you, Miss Langley.
3: But I want to go out front and see the rest of the show. And I have to change.
8: You're so exquisite. Beautiful beyond words.
3: Mr. Slade.
8: You corrupt and destroy men as my brother was destroyed. Do you know that men are waiting out there to destroy me?
3: No. I don't know what you mean.
8: But I can't lose you now. Oh, Solomon warned against women like you and the evil and such as you. It's such lovely women as you who drag men down.
3: Please, please
8: you
3: go.
8: You corrupt and destroy men as my brother was destroyed because you are beautiful and evil. I love your beauty as I hate your evil. But if the evil is cut out,
3: no.
8: Then only the beautiful remains.
3: Keep away.
8: Don't be afraid.
3: Let me go.
8: Suffer not a sorceress to live, so saith the scriptures.
3: Please, please.
8: I only want to let the evil out of you with this slim, keen knife.
3: No.
8: This bright blade.
3: No, no.
8: Suffer
3: no.
8: not a sorceress
3: help
8: to
3: me.
8: Live.
3: No.
8: Kitty.
3: John, help me.
1: Don't move, Slade. I'll shoot.
8: You'll never take me alive. You'll never capture me.
1: Oh, he's gotten away. I hit him, but he got away.
3: He always loved the river. I think he'll go to the river.
8: Water. The river. Deep, dark, cold, dark river. Washing away the evil. Cleansing all evil. Peaceful, dark. Cool, dark, and restful.
9: Hi, Inspector! Is the train again? It's blood on the pavement!
1: Right you are! Stop! Yes, there he is! Come on, carefully, though.
8: Stay back.
1: Drop the knife, Slade.
8: Stay back, I say.
1: Drop it, Slade.
8: Stay back.
1: Drop it.
8: I warn you. I warn you
1: of that!

0: Yes, sir, Pippi. I'm here.
1: Are you all right?
0: I am. Yes, Kitty, he's gone.
1: The river drew him, even at the last.
0: The river sweeps a city clean.
1: Yes. It carries things out to sea, and they sink in deep, dark water. In dark, peaceful water. Forever.

Thank you, Vincent Price, for your exciting portrayal of the Lodger. And thank you also, Kathy Lewis, for stepping into Ida Lupino's role and giving such a splendid performance. This radio adaptation of The Lodger, which came to you direct from Hollywood, was written by Milton Geiger, with music supervised by Alfred Newman. The entire production was under the direction of Robert L. Redd. Hollywood Star Time is presented each week with the best wishes of your Frigidaire dealer, who invite you to come in and learn about the famous line of Frigidaire home appliances, electric refrigerators, electric ranges, electric water heaters, home freezers, and a wide variety of refrigerating and air conditioning equipment for homes, farms, stores, offices, and factories. Next week, Hollywood Star Time presents The Man Who Broke the Bank at Monte Carlo, starring the sensational English actor Rex Harrison. This is Wendell Niles speaking for Frigidaire, made only by General Motors. 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
1: The editor of the Illyria Weekly Gazette, Mr. Will Rogers, Jr.
2: Thank you. You know, 40 years ago, a fellow could buy a newspaper for 2 or 3 pennies. Now he has to pay 3 times that. The only thing is, the news these days just isn't 3 times as good.

0: Maggie.
1: Hmm?
0: Here it is. All finished.
1: What's finished, Will?
0: My editorial for this week's issue.
1: Oh, let's see what the flaming torch of journalism is dedicated to this week. Will?
0: Huh?
1: Soybeans?
0: Yep. Ran into a fellow who knows more about soybeans than any other man alive, I guess. He spent maybe 5 hours telling me all about them. Do you think I ought to write about something else?
1: Where'd you meet this bean expert?
0: Out fishing.
1: Oh, well.
0: Well, they say no man ever committed a major crime who smoked a pipe, owned a dog, or went fishing, Maggie.
1: Sure. Will, what did O.J. say?
0: Well, he thought the fellow who knew all about the soybeans was pretty interesting, too. I introduced him.
1: I mean, what did O.J. say about the mortgage, Will? Did he say yes?
0: Well, no, not exactly, Maggie. He has to sort of powwow with the board of directors after supper tonight.
1: Oh?
0: Gives them all a chance to smoke cigars they can't smoke around home. Oh, but I'll get the extension, all right. Always have.
2: Mr. Rogers? Mr. Will Rogers?
0: Yes, ma'am.
2: I'm Mrs. Fenimore Hannibal.
0: Yes, ma'am. I recognized you when you walked in the door. This is Maggie Button, my assistant editor.
1: How do you do, Mrs. Hannibal?
2: Mr. Rogers, I am chairman of the Elyria Civic League, and this afternoon there was a meeting.
0: Should have covered that, Maggie.
2: At that meeting, the entire membership, and they represent every prominent family in Elyria, passed a resolution condemning the Elyria Weekly Gazette and its editor. I introduced the resolution myself.
0: Well, now that's mighty interesting, Mrs. Hannibal.
2: Mr. Rogers, the League feels very strongly regarding the article you announced you were going to publish concerning Lance O'Neill.
0: I suppose they've got a reason.
2: They certainly have, Mr. Rogers. Mr. O'Neill's reputation as a romantic adventurer and troublemaker is unsavory to many of the people in this community who remember him when he resided here. Including his name in your series on distinguished men and women of Elyria is unthinkable.
0: Well, now, of course, I never knew him when he was alive, Mrs. Hannibal, but I do know that a lot of folks think he was a pretty good painter. Why, over in Paris, at those academies, they've got maybe 5 or 6 pictures painted by Lance O'Neill of Elyria.
2: Well, I feel, and the League agrees wholeheartedly, that an artist whose only local work is painted on a saloon wall can hardly be a fit or edifying example for our younger generation to look up to.
0: Now, I doubt if many of our younger generation get over to Huckabee's Bar and Grill much, Mrs. Hannibal.
2: What about the article, Mr. Rogers?
0: Well, I tell you what I'll do, Mrs. Hannibal. I'll look into it a little more and let you know. Is that fair enough?
2: If you choose to ignore the wishes of the people of this community and print a word about Lance O'Neill, you will be the one to suffer, Mr. Rogers. Do I make myself clear?
0: Yes. I guess that's clear enough.
2: Then good day, Mr. Rogers. Miss Button.
1: Bye.
0: Bye, Mrs. Hannibal.
1: Those narrow-minded old...
0: Now, Maggie. They've got a right not to like the way I run the Gazette if they want to.
1: Well, what are you going to do about this resolution?
0: Print it.
1: Will.
0: I guess our readers will be interested in what the League did at their meeting this afternoon. Where's my hat?
1: Where are you going?
0: Over to Huckabee's Bar and Grill. Like I told Mrs. Hannibal, I'm going to look into it a little more.
3: What'll it be, Scribbler?
0: I'll just have one of those hard-boiled eggs.
3: A hard-boiled egg. You newspaper fellas, you're real big spenders. A little salt for a chaser on the house.
0: Thanks, Bert. Bert, I'd like to talk to you about Lance O'Neill. Is it true he was a troublemaker?
3: Who told you that?
0: Mrs. Hannibal.
3: Oh, you mix with the elite these days, huh? The bon ton, the cream de la cream. Mrs. Fenimore Hannibal herself, huh?
0: I take it that you and she don't quite...
3: Have I breathed a word of criticism? No, I wish this town had a dozen like her.
0: You do?
3: Uh-huh. Right now, it's got 100. My troublemaker. Hey, whose glasses are the shiniest in the state?
0: Yours are.
3: And whose ale pipes are the cleanest?
0: Yours.
3: Then I'm a man whose opinions are entitled to respect. Am I right, Horace Greeley?
0: Right, Bert.
3: Okay, then, you listen to me. Lance O'Neill was a troublemaker. He disturbed a lot of people. He used to laugh out loud, and that annoyed a lot of pickle pusses who didn't see anything in this life to laugh about. He enjoyed just being alive. He didn't do any of the conventional things, and you'd be surprised how many just plain envied him for that. You paying mind, Arthur Brisbane?
0: I am, Bert.
3: Aye. And after he left town, instead of coming to the bad end everybody knew he would, he double-crossed and got world famous. I don't think they'll ever forgive him for that. See that painting on the wall? Well, look at it.
0: I'm looking.
3: Well, this town was so pleased at having spawned a genius that it almost starved him to death. He put that up there on my wall in gratitude to me for letting him live on my free lunch and slipping him a few dollars every once in a while. He put it there in 1910, and I've had enough big offers for it ever since. I could have retired if I wanted to retire. What do you think of that?
0: You liked him a lot, didn't you?
3: Me? I think he was crazy. Look at the way he painted that orchard, like it was in heaven. They tell me he left pictures of this town all over the world, and each one makes it out to be a paradise. Ah, if I was him and been treated as he was, I'd have made it like the other place, I can tell you.
0: Thanks a lot, Bert. I'm going back to the office and write that article now.
3: All right, just a second, Mr. Pulitzer.
0: Yeah?
3: That ad I have in your paper brings in no trade at all. Well, so make it a bigger, more expensive one. Let's see what happens. Huh?
0: Thanks, Bert.
3: Blah.
1: Yes, ma'am. No, ma'am. All right, ma'am. Effective at once. Well, every friend of Mrs. Hannibal and every member of her league have been calling up and canceling their subscriptions.
0: Sure enough.
1: Will, put down those notes and listen. 11 of our advertisers' names are on that list of people who signed the resolution. 3 of them have already canceled their ads. The bank isn't going to like that.
0: Don't you want me to print the article, Maggie?
1: It's not what I... Of course I do, Will. I'm just talking dollars and cents.
0: I kind of guessed you were.
4: Hello, Daddy. Miss Button.
0: Hello, Jill,
1: honey. How are you, Jill?
0: What do you got there?
4: Mrs. Weatherwax put up some supper for you, Daddy. There's enough for you, too, Miss Button. Chicken, butter beans, cornbread, and chocolate cake.
1: Oh, thanks. No, honey, I'm full. I've been eating my heart out all day.
5: Well, what's the news from the
4: front? Hello, Doc.
1: Hello, Doc. Sit down.
6: Thanks.
0: Here, Jill, honey. Go get yourself an ice cream cone.
6: Wait a minute. Here. Get 2 of them.
0: Wait a minute, Doc. Might make her sick.
6: Now, let's not be narrow, son. Let an honest tradesman drum up a little business for himself.
0: What do you say to Doc, Jill?
4: Come more often.
6: Yeah, that's my girl. Always be honest. Just for that, Jill, I'm going to marry you.
4: You're a little too old for me.
6: Oh, nonsense. I'm only 6 times your age. But in 10 years, when you're 20 and I'm 70, I'll only be 3 times your age. 20 years after that, you'll be 40 and I'll be 90, and that's only about twice your age. Pretty soon we'll be even. Then we'll get married.
4: You'll have to ask my daddy. Bye.
6: Goodbye.
1: Bye, honey.
6: You've done a good job with her, Will. You ought to be proud. Her mother'd be proud, too. She reminds me more of Anne every time I... Well, you put the paper to bed yet?
1: Yeah, we haven't quite tucked it in.
6: Good. I got some news. I've been out at the Ferguson place since 4 this morning.
0: Shouldn't take Molly Ferguson 16 hours to have a baby. Not with all the practice she's had.
6: Yeah, but this is the first time she ever tried triplets.
1: Triplets?
0: Hear that, Maggie? Isn't that just fine? Tear out that box with the senator's speech and put in a birth notice about the Fergusons.
1: Well, that speech is pretty important.
0: Well, not to the Fergusons and their friends.
1: What are they, Doc? Boys? Girls?
6: Well, here, I wrote it all down, Maggie.
1: Good. Thanks.
6: Boy, that is a good-looking woman. And I'm a man who appreciates a good-looking woman. I might marry her instead of Jill. Do I have to ask you about her, too?
0: No. Maggie just works for me.
6: Okay, then why don't you marry her?
0: Huh? How was everything out in the countryside, Doc? I haven't had a ramble in weeks.
6: Oh, it's the prettiest summer I can remember. Flowers just busting out. I picked a bunch on the way back. Stopped at the cemetery and put some on my wife's grave. I put some on Anne's, too.
0: Thank you, Doc.
6: How's everything in the city side?
0: Oh, just...
6: Yeah, don't tell me. I heard all about it. Well, Lance O'Neill was one of the few people turned out of this town who gave himself to something he believed in. Oh, sure, old Charlie Rice built a railroad, and Ben Adams practically took over Wall Street once he got to New York. But 100 years from now, they'll be looking at Lance O'Neill's work and calling him a genius. You'd have liked Lance, Will.
0: I think maybe I would, Doc.
6: You know, you can tell a lot about a man when you bunk with him. And he and I roomed together during the summer and fall of 1912. That was his last year here, the year I graduated Hopkins. I still got some of his things around the house.
0: Well, if his story turns out to be responsible for my premature death, I'll will my cadaver to you.
6: You won't die from it.
0: No, but the paper might. In fact, it will if O.J. and his board of directors don't extend my loan. See that light upstairs at the Farmers and Drovers?
6: Yeah.
0: Well, they're debating it now. Uh-oh, my nemesis.
6: What'd you say?
0: My nemesis, Mrs. Fenimore Hannibal, has just turned into the Farmers and Drovers.
6: Yeah, relax, son. She's probably going in there just to say goodnight to her money. I wonder how much she'll leave when she goes.
0: All she has, same as everyone else.
6: Yeah, but this is an awful healthy town, though. Most salubrious climate in the state. Did you know we had to import 2 corpses from Chicago to start the cemetery here?
0: Doc, why do you suppose that as far as Lance O'Neill is concerned, a man world famous for his art, this town acts as though it had spawned another Jack the Ripper or a Typhoid Mary?
6: Well, the way I figured, Will, somebody's just mad, or scared, or both.
0: That's kind of the way I figured it, too, Doc.
5: Will?
0: Hi. That you, O.J.?
5: I missed you at the office after the board meeting, and I figured you were on your way home, so I just drove over here and I sat in your porch and I waited for you.
0: Like a bottle of cherry pop?
5: No, thank you, Will. Well, we dealt with your request, Will. I thought you'd like to know the bank isn't going to foreclose.
0: Well, I sure appreciate your coming by to tell me, O.J.
5: Will, it's going to be out of our hands from now on.
0: What's that, O.J.?
5: The bank had a fair offer for your mortgage tonight, and, well, they accepted it. We sold your mortgage.
0: Who to?
5: Mrs. Fenimore Hannibal. We had to, Will. It's good business. Well, I just dropped in to tell you the news. Oh, say, that's a good one. Me telling the newspaper editor the news.
0: Yeah, that's pretty funny.
5: Yeah, well, I must run along now. Good night, Will.
0: Night, O.J.

0: Hello, Daddy.
1: Jill. Baby, what are you doing out of bed? It's late. Jill, let me look at you. What's that smidge on your cheek?
0: I had a fight with the Benbow kids.
1: Which Benbow kids?
0: All four of them.
1: Jill, baby, you know I don't like you to fight.
0: Well, it was a matter of family honor. They said you were a moral leper.
1: What?
0: A weird sepulcher.
1: Huh?
0: So I piled into them. What do those words mean?
1: Never mind. They must have heard their folks saying them.
0: Anyway, they licked me. I guess I didn't uphold the family honor too good. Daddy?
1: Yes, baby.
0: Are you sorry you don't have a whole bunch of children instead of only just me?
1: Come here to me, Jill. Jill, honey, did I ever tell you about the time that all the beasts of the forest were boasting about how many offspring they had? Well, the rabbits were the most uppity, because they had dozens, you know. And the pigs were sort of snooty, too. They had whole litters at a time. Then they finally asked Mrs. Lion how many she had. And she said, only one, but that one is a lion. Understand, baby?
0: Oh, Daddy, you're so beautiful.
2: Finished?
1: Not yet.
2: Time's getting short. It's past 3. I'd be finished by 10.
1: That's the trouble with time, Maggie. It's like a good cigar. Always too short.
3: Will, you been foreclosed yet?
1: Not yet, Doc. She hasn't sent word.
3: You decided what you're going to do?
1: Yep. I'm going to finish the article on Lance O'Neill and put the paper to bed.
3: Against Mrs. Hannibal and the League?
1: No, Doc. For Lance O'Neill. He just painted. He never heard of the Civic League.
3: Good boy. Oh, say, I dug around the house among some of his old things. Here's some ammunition you might use. Lance O'Neill's diary. Catch.
1: Thanks, Doc.
3: I got a call to make, or I'd stay and see the fun. Look up his entry for June 2nd, 1909. I think you'll find it interesting. Good night, you two.
1: Maggie, will you make up a small notice to the effect that after this issue, the paper is no longer in my hands?
2: Well, you still have over a column to fill. What about the county agent's crop report?
1: No, I think I'll just enlarge the O'Neill article. Maybe something in this diary. What was the date Doc mentioned?
2: 1909, June 2nd.
1: April, May. Here it is. This day I went into the field with my darling and... Maggie! O'Neill used a real live model for that painting in Huckabee's.
2: So?
1: Clara Chase.
2: Never heard of her. Who was she?
1: The girl who later married Fenimore Hannibal.
2: Mrs. Hannibal?
1: Yes!
2: Let me see. Made sketches for the portrait all this noon. How Rubens would have loved flesh tones like my Clara's, reclined beneath the apple tree. Low-hanging branch, perfect composition. Well, it's Mrs. Hannibal who's been on display at Huckabee's all these years. Mrs. Hannibal?
1: That's what the man says.
2: Oh, wait till the town reads it. Well, we better run off a couple hundred copies extra, huh?
1: Maggie, you advise me to print it? It could hurt her real bad.
2: She's hurting you real bad. Will, you haven't any doubts about using it, have you?
1: Yes, I have doubts.
2: Well, you better clear them up real fast, then. That press has to start rolling in 20 minutes. I'm tired.
1: What time is it?
2: Is it after 10?
1: We missed the band concert.
2: Don't we always on the night we have to put her away?
1: Seems. Now that the paper's gone to press, Maggie, do you think I did the right thing?
2: You never did a righter thing, Will. Uh-oh.
1: What?
2: Crossing the square.
1: Huh? Charlie Vernier. I forgot. The bank said he was coming over on legal business.
4: Good evening, Maggie. Will?
1: Hi.
2: Why, Charlie, what are you doing all by yourself? You slipped your leash?
4: I was instructed to meet Mrs. Hannibal here this evening.
1: I suppose it's about taking over the mortgage.
4: It is.
2: This all pleases you a great deal, doesn't it, Charlie Veneer?
4: Well, Maggie, I didn't mean that...
5: Well, Charles, did you tell them?
4: Not yet, Mrs. Hannibal. I thought perhaps
5: Mr. Rogers, I think you've already been informed that I now hold the mortgage on this property.
1: I know.
5: And I believe you've made a request for an extension of time in which to pay your note. That request is denied. Can you pay the note now?
1: No, I can't, Mrs. Hannibal.
5: Then I foreclose.
1: I see.
5: However, I'm told you're a fairly capable young man, and if we can agree as to salary and other things, you may remain editor. I plan no great changes, just a slightly different emphasis in policy. To begin with, all advertising contracts with Bert Huckabee are hereby suspended.
1: Go on.
5: And, of course, the article on Lance O'Neill himself will not appear at all.
1: Well, now, that's a little impossible, Mrs. Hannibal.
4: Careful, Will.
5: Mr. Rogers, this is my paper now. I'll run it as I see fit.
2: Too late. This week's issue's already gone to press.
5: I see. And it contains the article that the League so strongly opposed?
1: I'm afraid so, Mrs. Hannibal.
5: You're fired. Tell him he's fired, Charles.
4: You're through, Will.
1: Now, wait a minute, Charlie. Mrs. Hannibal, you're both a little whopper-jawed.
5: What?
1: My note doesn't fall due until tomorrow. Until then, I own this property and I run this newspaper. I used an extra column for that article on Lance O'Neill, Mrs. Hannibal, because I ran across some extra material. Here.
5: What's that?
2: It's Lance O'Neill's personal diary, Mrs. Hannibal.
5: Personal diary?
2: Very personal diary. For the year 1909.
5: Let me see a copy of that paper.
1: Won't be off the press for another hour. You can see it then.
5: Is there any way to stop it, Charles?
4: Well, I can try, Mrs. Hannibal. Maybe I can get Judge Myers out of bed and have him issue a court order.
5: Get busy. Go and do it right now.
4: Yes, Mrs. Hannibal, right away.
1: It'll take a better lawyer than Charlie, and a lot different laws than we got right now, to stop any paper in this country from being printed, Mrs. Hannibal. But I'll tell you what. Most of the material in my article came from that diary. Now, you can take it with you and look at it if you want.
5: Oh.
1: Night, Mrs. Hannibal.
2: Oh, well, she took that part pretty hard.
1: Yeah. Now I'm wondering how she'll take the rest of it.
0: Hello, Daddy. What's wrong?
1: Hate to wake you up, honey, but I've got something I want to talk over with you.
0: Well, sure, Daddy.
1: Jill, a few years ago, when I came here with your mother, you were just a little girl then, I said to myself that this was the place for me, the place. I thought that here's where I'd find the birds and the bees and the cigarette trees and the lemonade springs where the bluebirds sing and the big rock candy mountains. I guess maybe I didn't do so well.
0: What do you mean, Daddy?
1: What would you say if we didn't live here anymore?
0: Don't you like it here anymore, Daddy?
1: Oh, I like it fine, Jill. But there's something else. Jill, if somebody wanted to take something you loved away from you, and you suddenly found out that you could take something away from them that was pretty important to them, what would you do?
0: I'd try to do what was right, Daddy.
1: Sometimes it's pretty hard to tell right from wrong.
0: Like an apple?
1: Huh?
0: Well, sometimes an apple's ripe, but then sometimes it's rotten, and you can't tell the difference until you bite into it.
1: Well, that's about it. Stay here a minute, baby. I'll see who it is.
0: All right, Daddy.
1: Well, hello.
5: I'm sorry to be calling so late, Mr. Rogers, but I saw a light and I wanted to talk to you.
1: Come in, Mrs. Hannibal.
5: No. Oh, I'd rather stand here in the dark. Mr. Rogers, I've read this diary.
1: Yes, ma'am.
5: I came to tell you that I'm glad you wrote an article on Lance. He was a wonderful and creative man that anybody could be proud of. Particularly a woman he loved that didn't deserve any part of his love.
1: Now, now.
5: I'm sorry, Mr. Rogers. I suppose I wanted you not to write the article because I was afraid you'd somehow connect me with him and it would ruin me here, make me a laughingstock. But now that doesn't seem to matter much. It's funny, finding you were really loved by a man who's been dead 20 years. Well, I don't have to go into that.
1: No, ma'am.
5: Well, I came to tell you something else, Mr. Rogers. First thing in the morning, I'm selling the mortgage back to the bank and recommending they give you a 90-day extension on your note.
1: Well, now that's mighty decent of you.
5: And I want to thank you for letting me see this diary.
1: Why don't you keep it?
5: I will. Always. Well, I don't suppose I'll be seeing you ever again. I think I'll be leaving town very shortly, since it'd be impossible to live here after the truth is out. I'm not ashamed of it, but acting as I have, I'm just...
1: Wait a minute, Mrs. Hannibal. Here. Here's a copy of the paper. They just began running them off when I left the office.
5: Oh.
1: It wouldn't have served any public interest to tell folks about you and Lance, or how you posed for him now and then. I thought that what was in that diary sort of belonged to you and him, nobody else. So you won't find your name in the paper, Mrs. Hannibal, anywhere.
5: Oh, thank you, Mr. Rogers. Good night.
0: Daddy?
1: Yeah, baby?
0: How was the apple?
1: I'm just beginning to taste it now. Nice and ripe, and not a bit rotten. Come on, baby, it's bedtime.

0: aftershave with After Effects.
1: I came across Mr. Kipling in a meadow by the church. If I've painted that spire once, he said, I've painted it a dozen times. He offered me an apple pie. An artist needs inspiration, he explained. Golden shortcrust pastry, delicious apple filling, and just the right amount of sugar sprinkled on top. But then, when it comes to the little details, Mr. Kipling does have an exceedingly good eye.
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3: 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They peel them with their metal knives. Boil them for 20 of their minutes. 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
1: Sweet Trolley. The name you'll find on the most wickedly delicious desserts you could imagine. Each one is lovingly created to look as good as it tastes. Sweet Trolley. 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

0: Author's Playhouse.
1: Well, there's this stuff Pa's always telling us about strangers. But I'm not a baby anymore. I can take care of myself. Besides, what could happen at the movies? Anyway, this guy wasn't a stranger. He's been around before. I've seen him. I guess he must be retired or something.
0: Young Frankie didn't know just what to make of this man he'd never seen before. Or had he? But the stranger offered him adventure, a release from boredom of his sick bed. Author's Playhouse presents Zachary Gold's intriguing story of a youngster's rendezvous with the mysterious stranger.
1: I was lost. And that was funny, because I knew the way. I mean, I can understand a fella getting lost when he's somewhere new. He can't know every place in the world. But I wasn't anywhere new. I was only around the corner. There was Havemeyer's garage with the old car out in front that he's been trying to sell as long as I can remember. And this person's grocery and Sam's candy store. It was just the same as always. I'd been there a million years. It's only around the corner. Now, maybe I was just tired. I put in a big day and maybe I was just knocked out. You know how you get. Old guy sure led me a chase. Don't ask me what he wanted with a kid like me. Think an older guy to have his own bells. And that's another funny thing. I can't remember his name. It's right there in the tip of my tongue. You'd know it in a minute. I mean, it isn't Smith or Jones, but it's something like that. I tell you, I'm beginning to feel dopey about the whole thing. That's the way it always goes, though. You gotta get home in a hurry and a million things turn up to stop you. Then when you get back home, everybody's sore, and Pa wants to know where you've been, and Pa wants to know what kept you so long. Just to make it worse, I shouldn't have been out at all. I thought I could be up and back before anybody find out about it. I thought I could do it in a hurry. And I was in hot water, all right. But it all gets tired staying in bed all the time. You know that. They keep you cooped up for no good reason at all. Maybe just because you got up looking a little cross-eyed in the morning. They pile you into bed and it's goodbye for a week, maybe, or more. What's the sense of it? Just makes you tired and sleepy and stiff. You look out of the window. You look up at the ceiling. You go wacky trying to figure out things to do. You keep your eyes almost closed with just a narrow crack open. Everything gets blurry and starts to fade away. If you look up at an electric light like that, it gets big and fuzzy, dotted with all kinds of colors you'd never see otherwise. It's a trick, but you can do it.

0: But a fella can't be playing games like that all the time. You get sick and tired of it after a while. I tell you, you get sick and tired of a lot of things laying in bed. Ma's tiptoeing around all the time, and every 10 minutes, Pa calls up on the phone. You'd think a fella never got a little sick in his life, the fuss they make. You get the doctor poking his fingers all over the place, shoving sticks in your mouth and gouging your... And all the time, you just gotta lay there and take it while he keeps talking the way doctors talk. Just to hear the voices, I think, because it doesn't make any sense.
1: Just once more. Now, just once more. There. Now, that didn't hurt. Now, just turn a little. Mm-hmm. Now, cough. There. That's fine.
0: What's fine, anyway? It got me, all right. I'm not making any excuses for what I did. I'm just telling you how it happened, that's all. It got under my skin. I tell you, the sun was shining that day, and I could hear the kids yelling and pepping it up in the street. I could smell the trees, and I could see the sparrows going like peavey shots through the air. I tell you, I was sick of that bed. I had an awful yen. I mean, I just had to get out. Then I heard the side door slam, and the kitchen faucet went on like Niagara Falls hitting the rocks. It was my kid brother Itzy, home from school. That kid's always drinking water. He's like a fish. I can't figure what anybody does with all that water. Yeah, but then I can't figure Itzy anyway. My kid brother's a nut.
2: How's Frankie?
3: Not so loud.
2: Can I do anything for him? Can I get him anything?
0: 50 weeks a year, he don't care if my head split open. All of a sudden, he's my pal. When I'm up and around, I can't get him to move from here to there for me. Go figure out a kid like Itzy.
2: Can I go in?
3: Later, maybe. He's sleeping now.
0: But Ma didn't know the half of it. I tell you, it was then or never for me. I was out of bed, and it was something to feel the solid floor under my feet again. I grabbed my knickers off the hook and pulled them over my pajamas. I dug out an old shirt and my socks and shoes. I must have dressed in nothing flat. My window opens up on the porch roof, and from there it isn't much to get down to the street. It's a swing and a jump, and that's all. It's easy. Anybody can do it. I was out in the shingles in a minute.
2: All right, Ma. Won't he?
0: That kid. Someday I'll get Einstein to tell me what makes him tick. I took the drop from the porch roof to the street with my knees bent. Oh, boy, it felt good to be out again. All I wanted was a smell of fresh air. I thought I'd be back in no time at all. Ma didn't have to know. Nobody had to know. I skipped along the curb walking tightrope. I tell you, I hadn't been out so long, I wasn't near half as good at it as I used to be. Some days I could do 4 or 5 blocks without losing my balance. But today I was falling all over myself. I was stale out of practice. I cut up toward the parkway a couple of blocks. There's an empty lot in the corner of 11th Street where the gang hangs out after school. Most time there's a game going on. Baseball maybe, or stickball. I tell you, it felt like a million years since I had a bat in my hands. I mean, I felt like I was coming back from a long vacation or something. I can hear him yelling on the lot even before I got there. I could hear Henny, Joey, yelling their heads off. The whole gang was there. Sounded like a hot game. I came around the corner on the lope. Hiya! Hi, you guys! There was somebody coming around second, heading for third. Joey had the ball in the outfield, and he uncorked to throw. It must have been a mile high. The guy came around third and headed home, and by that time, the ball was bouncing in the high grass over in the corner of the lot, and he made a homer standing up. I ran over toward home plate. Henny was there picking up a bat. Nice going, I said. Henny didn't say anything. He banged the bat a couple of times on the plate. It was just an old rock we used, and then took a couple of practice swings. They finally found the ball out there in the weeds, and they threw it in. Henny stepped into the bucket and screwed up his face the way he does when he's all set to pawing. Hit it a mile, I said. I squatted over one side and picked me a handful of grass. And he didn't even give me a look. But that's how he is. When he's up there, you can drop a ton of bricks next to him and he won't bat an eye. He keeps his eye on the ball all the time. He let the first eye. It was too wide anyway. Then on the next one, he took a cut. But he was way off. There was nothing on the ball either. It was just a floater. Yay, I yelled. Set ups. Henny hushed a little and choked up on the bat. And the next one came through, he swung like a rusty gate. Boy, that Henny could look funny when he...

0: Mrs. What are you trying to do, pick flowers? Didn't even get a rise out of him. Most times you can steam him up with just a word. And he's got a temper like a gasoline fire. But he banged the rock a couple of times and kicked some dirt off his sneakers just like he didn't hear me. You're a dead pigeon, Annie. He's got your number. Oh, it was good to be out there again talking it up. It felt right. All the time I wasted just laying around. Oh, it was a shame. I could see that little Herbie Fenton was playing, and they must have missed me bad if Herbie could get in the game. He was just a kid, that's all. He couldn't hit worse sour apples, and a hot ground would go past him like it was a rocket. Well, we still had four innings to go, and I was back. Let's see it now, boy. Let's see it travel. A ball came up big as a balloon. I could have hit that ball from here to China and back. But Henny almost split his side reaching for it. I wanted to bust out laughing, but it's no joke when a guy strikes out. A guy feels bad enough without your having to tell him. Too bad. Henny threw the bat away and kicked up some dirt. And he was disgusted, all right. I could see that. He cut across the sidelines to pick up his glove. He passed right in front of me. How about a game, Henny? Oh, talk to the president or somebody. You'd think I was some chump Pharisee. He just went on past without even looking at me. He could have said hello or something, couldn't he? What about that? All right, so I missed a couple of games, and Henny got stuck with a dud like Herbie Fenton. Well, I know that's tough, but it wasn't my fault. I didn't ask to be cooped in the bedroom. What's Henny got to be so sore about? Plenty of other teams want me. I didn't have to take that kind of stuff. I didn't waste any more breath on him. You'd think they'd be glad to see a guy when he turns up after being away a while. I gave Henny just one short one when he got out into the field. Back to the bush leagues! Why don't you try Potsy? The other guys came in for their turn at bat, fighting mad. They were sore about that run that came in. They wanted it back bad. Joey looked down in the dumps about his wild throw. It's the breaks. Everybody blows one. Maybe he didn't hear me. Joey! Hey, Joey! What goes, anyway? There was no call for Joey to be sore at me. I wasn't on his team. But they treated me like I was somebody's kid brother. Guys I've known ever since I was in first grade. How do you like that? Yeah, it must have been Henny. He's got a mean streak in him as wide as the Hudson. Yeah, it was Henny set him up to it. I could tell in a minute. But it wasn't my fault. You'd think I got sick on purpose the way he was acting. He was just sore out of spite. Henny's like that. All right, you guys, if you don't want me around, I got plenty of places where I can go. I don't have to take stuff like that from the governor of North Carolina. Got up and threw a bat over in the baseline. I hope somebody'd slip on it and break his neck. That's the way I felt about it. My pals. It was just about then I met this guy. This guy I'm telling you about. I went over and sat down on Miss Hammond's stoop. Across the street in the lot, they were yelling and making enough noise to scare out all the Indians in Indiana. I didn't even watch him. I kept my eyes on the street. A couple of cars passed. I guessed odds or evens on their license plates, and I was right 3 times out of 4. It's a system I got. And I saw the ball coming across the street and bouncing. It was heading straight for old Lockjaw's lawn. I could have caught that ball before it bounced over the hedges and ran into old Lockjaw's violet bed. But why should I go out of my way for those guys? After what they did. So I watched it cut down a couple of violets and stop there right in the middle of the lawn. It didn't stop bouncing a minute before the front door opened and old Lockjaw himself came out. I guess he didn't see it, though, because he just stood there. If he'd seen that ball, he'd have grabbed it in a minute. He was a terror, old Lockjaw. You couldn't play anywhere around his house. The least little noise in his alley, and he'd be calling the cops to chase the kids away. If he caught you on his lawn, that was all, brother. Well, I've seen him slap a kid so hard his face was red all the rest of the day, just for stepping on the grass a little. Well, with the ball laying under his nose, it was the end of the ball game. No kid in his right mind was going to try to snatch it with him standing right there. It served him right, too.
1: Foul ball?
0: there was this old guy who walked up from I don't know where. Maybe he wasn't so old. I don't know. At first I thought it was old Lockjaw speaking up. But that was a dopey idea because old Lockjaw never talks to anybody.
1: Foul ball?
0: Old Lockjaw would think so if he saw it.
1: Old Lockjaw?
0: Mr. Martin there.
1: Old Lockjaw, eh? That's pretty good.
0: It's not good enough to get the ball. So this guy just walked right up to the lawn, hopped the hedge, leaned down over the violet bed and picked up the ball. Old Lockjaw didn't even let out a peep. He was out of this world. The guy had him buffalo. He hefted the ball a couple of times and then winged it over toward the lot. Wasn't much of a throw. He threw it like a girl with his elbow stiff. It didn't have any form, but it traveled all right. It made the lot on the bounce, and I saw Henny dive after it like it was a diamond or something. He didn't even yell thanks, though. That's Henny for you. Some guy, that Henny.
1: How come you're not in the game?
0: Oh, I was late.
1: Just going to sit around and watch?
0: What else is there to do?
1: Now, I wouldn't know. You tell me.
0: If I had 15 cents, I could go to the movies. If I had a quarter, I could maybe rent a bike. If I had a quarter. If a guy wanted to, I guess he could just sit around and twiddle his thumbs. If he wanted to.
1: You said movies? I've got a friend in the business who sends me passes every now and then. The Ruby?
0: Well, I've seen that picture.
1: The Bijou?
0: It's pretty far.
1: The Regal?
0: The Regal? The Regal right down there?
1: I think so.
0: Well, they got a good cereal there. Well, there's this stuff Pa's always telling us about strangers. But I'm not a baby anymore. I can take care of myself. Besides, what could happen at the movies? Anyway, this guy wasn't a stranger. He's been around before. I've seen him. I guess he must be retired or something. You wouldn't fool me, mister?
1: You try it and see.
0: They got a tough doorman at the Regal. But this time I figured it wasn't my worry. It was the other guy's treat. If those passes were phony, they'd nab him, not me. So I marched straight in, and the doorman didn't even give me a tumble. Freebies. What more did I want? We got there just in time, too. I let out a hoot and a holler as soon as I saw Red coming over the canyon wall with his guns out. And I gave a double whistle for Jackson the coyote. Ah, they had Red in a tough spot. There he was, locked in the cabin when they set a fire to it, tied up like a pig in a gunny sack. They didn't figure he'd let the fire burn through his ropes and then jump through the window into the river and put out the fire that had his clothes. Red's always one step ahead of them. They laid for him, though, down by the pass. They almost got him. But Red just skidded through with a whole skin, and then he caught up with Jackson down by the water hole, and they had it out with fists. But just when Red had him out on his feet, a couple of Jackson's guys came riding up and counted Red from behind. They tied him on his horse, and then they drove the horse, blindfolded, out to the cliffs. They whipped the horse on, and off it went over the cliff with Red tied in the saddle unconscious, and not knowing what was going on. It was a good couple of 100 feet to the bottom. That was the end of the chapter.
1: Well, that's that.
0: That's what?
1: Red's a gone goose.
0: Oh, he'll get out of it.
1: It can't be done. I know a little about it myself.
0: Well, look, it's only chapter 8.
1: I hadn't thought of that. They did promise 12 installments, didn't they?
0: Oh, he'll get out of it some way.
1: Well, what time's it getting to be?
0: He pulled out that watch of his like Pa's and took a peek at it.
1: It's getting late.
0: He was the boss. Besides, the feature wasn't much. Outside, he moseyed down the block a bit. This guy didn't seem to have anything to do anyway. He'd think he could find better things to do with his time. There was a ball game over at Ebbets Field, for one thing. But if my gang was giving me the cold shoulder, I wasn't complaining if I had company.
1: Let's stop for some gum.
0: Okay. I guess the gum made him thirsty. Because when he passed a candy store, he wanted to stop for a drink. I didn't like the idea too much. I could buy my own sodas 9 times out of 10. Pa gives me an allowance. But I didn't have a penny on me, and this guy wanted a treat. It was dead in the candy store. It was too early for any of the bigger guys to be around, and it was empty in there. He had some tables in the back against the wall, and there was a pinball machine over by the telephone booth. I popped over to take a look at it. He certainly got some crazy kinds. This one was nothing special. He had bumpers and lights, but nothing extra.
1: You know how to play?
0: Oh, Pa don't let me. But I've seen how the big fellows do it. He slipped a nickel in the slot, pulled back the plunger, and stepped away.
1: Go ahead. Take a try.
0: It was a little trickier than I thought. On the third ball, I was lucky, though. It needed a little extra spin, and if you twisted the plunger on the way back, give just enough spin to catch the bumpers right. I rolled up 17,000. That was pretty good. 2 more thousand, and I would have won.
1: Not bad.
0: I guess I had beginner's luck.
1: But you didn't win anything.
0: Why don't you roll a game?
1: It's pretty late.
0: Yeah. I'll bet you're good. That got him. He took out another nickel and put it in his thigh. I could tell from the first he wasn't going to get anywhere. He only got 2 bumpers on his first ball. That must have got him mad because he let the second one go like a rifle shot. Hey, you know what happens with those. He just skidded right down after coming off the springs and he didn't even get one hit. Not one. He grunted and bent over a little bit. He played the next one easy. It just dribbled out of the alley and onto the board. Didn't have anything behind it at all. Dribbled down into the gutter and he was lucky at the bottom to get a hit or so. He had a grand total of 800 going into his last ball. Well, better luck next time, mister. He pushed the last ball out and let it fly. It started to bounce up and back between the springs at the top of the board and it slid down between 2 bumpers without neither one. Gosh!
1: Never mind, I'll get it loose.
0: He grabbed the machine and began to shake it. It was all over then, I knew. That stuff's for experts. Guy who doesn't know is sure to tilt her. And he did. But he didn't even know it. He kept shaking it with the ball bounding against the bumpers and not scoring any points.
1: Something's wrong with this machine.
0: I think maybe you tilted it. He saw the tilt sign then and he dropped the machine back on its legs with a bang. Too bad.
1: My own fault.
0: He looked at his watch again.
1: I didn't know it was that late. We'll have to hurry.
0: He grabbed my hand and we were out in the street before I could catch my breath. He sure was in a hurry, all right. I guess he was sore about the game. He yanked me down a couple of blocks and then made a few turns. It was getting dark and I could tell where we were heading. He had my hand tight in his. And even in the dark, I saw a big warehouse and loading platforms. I could catch a whiff of the air. We were heading toward the water. Sure enough, we came out on a wharf. When we got to the edge, he stopped and looked out across the water, squinting. He sighed.
1: We made it.
0: He let go of my hand for a minute, and I pulled it away. I backed up a couple of steps. I didn't know what it was all about. Made what?
1: Didn't I tell you? We're going to cross the river.
0: For some reason, I shivered, and I knew my knees were shaking. Mister, there are no boats at dock here except maybe a couple of scows and tugs.
1: I have my own boat.
0: Have you? Honest?
1: Why are you always arguing? Believe me.
0: All right. You got a boat.
1: Don't you want to come? It's only to the other side.
0: Oh, mister, I got to get back home. It's getting late. It was dark then, and you could hardly make out anything along the river. Everything was shadowy. There wasn't any moon that night. Up a bit along the shoreline, there was a glow in the sky, and I figured it must be the Navy Yard with the blast furnace going. They're working there all the time. Looks like a big fire. You heading for the Navy Yard?
1: Navy Yard?
0: Then he saw where I was looking, and he smiled.
1: I don't think we'll head that way.
0: Then I really began to get scared. Where was he taking me? Listen, thanks for everything, but I gotta beat it now.
1: Don't you want to cross the river?
0: No.
1: It's a nice ride.
0: I gotta get back.
1: It won't take long.
0: No.
1: Listen, I can hear the boat.
0: I gotta go. He stepped toward me, reaching out.
1: Why don't you come?
0: Leave me alone!
1: What's the matter with you? You aren't afraid of me, are you?
0: I don't know.
1: Come along.
0: I ducked away from his hand. I dodged back along the wharf. I could hear his heels hitting the wood. I began to run.
1: Wait!
0: I didn't wait for anything. I just kept on running, and all the time, crazy ideas were running through my head. What's a guy want a boat for when he can get across the river by a subway for only a nickel? I tell you, it didn't add up.
1: Wait!
0: But I dodged away from him and ran back along the wharf into the street. I crossed the cobblestone gutter on the dead run and ducked into one of the alleys. I hopped the fence and came out along one of the loading platforms. Down in the street, I circled the corner. I could hear his voice getting softer behind me.
1: Wait!
0: I don't know where I was going. I just wanted to get as much distance between us as I could. What did I want to get across the river for, anyway? What would I do there once I got there? I don't know how I did it, and I don't know which way I came, but I ended up on the street near Sam's. I was only around the corner from home now. It was just a hop, skip, and jump. I was dog-tired, and I was sweating. I could hardly keep my eyes open. I tell you, I wasn't in condition after laying around so much. I felt all knocked out. And then, of all the dopey things, I couldn't find the corner. Would you believe it? I mean, when I got where it should be, it just wasn't there. I was lost out in my own backyard. Oh, it sounds crazy, doesn't it? I was just a hoot and a holler away from home. I'd been there a million times before. I tell you, it's just around the corner. A fella can't get lost when he's that close to home. It just doesn't make sense. But I hunted all over the place. I took it slow. I stopped running around like I was half crazy. I eased past Sam's. I counted two stores, and I should have been at the corner then. I knew that for sure. It wasn't there. I had to get back. I just had to get back. Oh, I could have bawled. I could have bust out crying right then. I was so tired, and I'd done everything I could think of. I'd done my best. I'd tried to find the corner, tried to get home. Oh, I tell you, I could have cried like a baby then. Maybe I did a little. I don't care what you say. I don't care what you call me. It's kid stuff crying, I know. But I tell you, by that time, I didn't know what I was doing anymore. I'm not making any excuses. I just broke down. Ma! Ma! I must have been moving. I just kept walking. And I opened my eyes. There was the corner. Right there. Right in front of me. I yelled, and I was around the corner on the last stretch home. I was down the block and under the porch of our house and nothing flat. I shimmied up the roof and through my window in two shakes. I was out of my knickers and into bed like a bowl of grease lightning. Oh, I tell you, I was finished. I tell you, I just barely made it. Ma.
2: Yes. Yes, Frankie.
0: She was standing right by my bed. Ma, keep your eye on me all the time, Ma.
2: I know.
0: I tell you, you can't put anything over on a Ma. The doctor must have come in while I was out because he was there, too. I guess he wanted to poke around some more. He and all those doctors. I guess if he knew where I'd been the last couple of hours, he'd have skinned me alive.
1: He'll be all right now.
0: Funny thing, Itzy was in the room. He had his lip buttoned. I tell you, I could hardly recognize the kid without his mouth open yelling something. But I guess it was because he was standing there with Pa.
1: Hello, Frankie.
0: I don't know what to make of it. I don't think Ma really knows where I was. She never said anything afterwards. And Pa never laid a finger on me. Though, if anybody asked for it, I guess I did. Maybe it's because they figured I was a little sick. You can get away with murder sometimes just because they think you're looking a little cross-eyed in the morning. But there are a couple of things I've got to get straight yet. I got some business with Henny. He had his nerve, all right. I want to get it straight from him what the shooting was about. Then have things out. And there are a few things I'm trying to figure out about that guy. You know who I mean. If I could think of his name, he'd catch it in a minute. I'll see him yet. I'm pretty sure of that. I'll catch up with him again someday. He's always around. You can't miss him.
3: 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Frankie was played by Master David Whitehouse, The Mysterious Stranger by Mr. Charles Eggleston, and Frankie's mother by Miss Fern Persons. 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

0: I came across Mr. Kipling in the meadow by the church. 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
1: Ladies and gentlemen, today from the stage of the Matinee Theater, Vicks brings you Charlotte Bronte's unforgettable masterpiece. A love story as wild and unpredictable as a storm over the English moors. The story of Jane Eyre. Thornfield Hall. Gray and forbidding in the early dawn. The biting wind drives across the lonely stretches of heather and hurls itself against the great house. It is an eerie, somehow evil house. A house with only the faint glimmer of candlelight through a single grated window in the west wing. And in the window, the shadow of a woman. Stern and erect. Silhouetted in the half-darkness.
2: Mustn't be best, Miss Bertha. I wonder what you'll be like, Bertha. Mr. Dell's new governess should find Thornfield Hall a cheerful place with laughter such as yours.
3: Fire. Fire in the sky.
2: Fire in the sky, eh? You'd like to see Thornfield go up in flames and all of us perish in the ruins, would you? Well, perhaps someday that may be the fitting end to all this. But not now, while revenge is so sweet. I, Grace Poole, shall see that nothing saves your...

0: I'm Jane Eyre.
1: Really? My name is Grace Poole, Mr. Rochester's housekeeper. I expect you should be here any moment.
0: What a wonderful fire.
1: The longer you stay in Thornfield, the more you'll appreciate warmth, Miss Eyre.
0: Pardon?
1: Oh, here's Mr. Rochester.
2: Go upstairs, Miss Poole, where you belong.
1: Yes, sir.
2: Miss Eyre?
0: Yes, sir?
2: I saw the coach drive up while I was riding on the moors. Welcome to Thornfield Hall.
0: Thank you, sir.
2: Well, sit down. You're quite young, and you're not unpleasant to the eye. Though, obviously, too fair and ill in spirit to endure in this house of gloom.
0: I believe I shall find it very comfortable.
2: That remains to be seen.
0: I don't understand.
3: Mr. Rochester, I heard the coach. Is she here?
2: What are you doing out of bed, Adele?
3: I only thought...
2: Never mind what you thought. Adele, this is your new governess.
0: Your daughter's lovely, Mr. Rochester.
2: This is not my daughter. She's my ward.
0: Who?
3: Mademoiselle Eyre. See, I cannot say your name. That is because they are mostly friends.
0: Then you must call me Miss G.
3: Oh, merci. That is much better.
2: Now, Adele, take yourself upstairs. You will have plenty of time to know Mademoiselle Eyre.
3: Monsieur, I'm sorry if I did something wrong.
2: Go on, go on. Do as you're told.
3: Monsieur.
2: Well, you thought me brusque with the child, didn't you? You appraised me as though I were the one who required references.
0: I understand very well that I'm the servant and you are the master.
2: Where did you come from, Miss Eyre?
0: Lowood School.
2: Oh, a charitable institution, isn't it? How long were you there?
0: 8 years.
2: 8 years. You must be a hardier soul than you appear. Your parents?
0: I have none.
2: I see. Well, for heaven's sake, say something.
0: What shall I say?
2: Whatever you like. Don't stand there looking so self-righteous. What do you think of me? Am I handsome?
0: No, sir.
2: Tactful young lady. Go on, what fault do you find with me? Look well. Do you think me a fool? Do you find me hard and ruthless?
0: Your manner is strange and unpredictable. Mr. Rochester!
2: There's no need for alarm.
0: Didn't you hear? It was ghastly.
2: Nonsense, nonsense. It's only the servants. Probably Grace Poole, my housekeeper. Sometimes she lets her spirits get out of bounds. If I were you, I wouldn't let anything I hear disturb me, Miss Eyre.
1: Better, you've been very naughty these last few weeks with your laughter. What must Miss Eyre think?
4: Fire in the sky. Fire.
1: I'll tell you what she thinks. I see it in her eyes whenever she looks at me. Your husband has blamed your stupid laughter on me. She wonders what diversions I find here in the West Wing to make me so wildly happy. Look at them riding on the moors. Don't they make a handsome couple up there on beaten crag?
0: Do you come here often?
2: As often as I need to.
0: What do you mean?
2: I mean when my soul is oppressed and there seems no end to the darkness in which I live.
0: The moor is beautiful.
2: No, it's barren and savage. And only the meanest flowers can survive here. Heather that claws into the earth and resists wind and storm. If there's beauty in it, it's the majesty of its unconquerable spirit. And to know it, you must stand here when the wind and rain are like a whip lashing the breath out of your throat. In a moment like that, you can almost believe that a man's spirit can find the same strength and defiance to crush down pettiness and deceit and even madness. Well, we might sit down, Miss Eyre.
0: Oh, yes, thank you.
2: You know, I've observed your almost saintly patience with my ward. Adele loves being spoiled. She's a mother's daughter. Now that when she was a high-spirited woman, Lily, a French beauty who charmed English gold out of my English breeches.
0: Are you sure you want me to hear this?
2: Adele is her child. Another sin for me to account for. Aren't you shocked?
0: No.
2: You see that beech tree just Below the west wing?
0: Yes.
2: With its gnarled limb? I've often fancied it one of the hags who appeared to Macbeth on the heath of forest. I fancied her saying, "You like Thornfield?" And then with a bony finger, she'd write in the air and lurid hieroglyphics that run the entire length of the west wing, "Like it if you can. Like it if you dare." You know what I myself saying?
0: No.
2: I shout it back. I will like it. I dare like it. And I'll keep my word. I'll overcome every evil that stands in the way.
0: Mr. Rochester, it's raining.
2: All right, we'll go back. You'll know what it means to ride in the teeth storm. And before you know it, we shall be back to the quiet refuge and cheerful hearth of Thornfield Hall.
0: Mr. Rochester, wake up. Wake up.
2: Yeah, what's that? What's that?
0: The curtains, they're on fire.
2: Jane, what is it?
0: Help me, sir.
2: Stay away from those curtains, Jane. Hand me the water jug.
0: Yes, sir.
2: I'll tear them down.
0: Yes. Well, be careful.
2: Never mind about me. Open the window. This confounded smoke is terrible. Close the door. There's no use alarming the household. I must have fallen asleep in my chair. How did this happen?
0: I don't know. Adele woke me up. I heard someone laughing. The same awful laughter.
2: Good Lord.
0: I rushed out into the corridor. Your door was open and I saw the flames.
2: Yes. What else did you see?
0: Something brushed against me in the darkness.
2: Something brushed. It must have been Grace Poole. Listen to me, Jane. You must say nothing of this to anyone.
0: Just who is Grace Poole?
2: She is... How many times do I have to tell you she's my housekeeper?
0: Won't you tell me what's wrong? Let me help you if I can.
2: No one can help me. No, Jane. Don't go.
0: I must. It's cold in here.
2: Then come closer. You're trembling.
0: I don't feel I should stay in this house any longer.
2: But you must. You can't go away.
0: I don't want to. I've come to love it here, and I've been happy, but can't you tell me?
2: I can't tell you anything. Someday, perhaps, I'll be free to make you understand. But promise now you'll stay. Will you, Jane? Will you?
0: Yes. Yes, I will.
2: Oh, bless you, Jane.

0: you, Rochester. This is a lovely picnic. We never used to have picnics until Miss Jane came.
1: We're going to have many more, dear.
0: But, Monsieur Rochester, if you send me off to school, will Miss Jane stay at Thornfield and wait for me to return?
2: I don't know. Perhaps I may decide to take her with me to the moon, where we'll live in one of the white valleys among the volcano tops.
1: Sounds wonderful.
0: But you will have nothing to eat. You will starve.
1: We'll gather manna to eat, morning and night.
2: Why, of course, and the hillsides of the moon are white with manna. Now, my little chatterbox, why don't you run along and gather some of the flowers over there? Miss Jane and I will watch you from the crag, and when you're through, I'll be down to fetch you.
0: I know what I will do. I will make a wreath of bluebells. I will make one cup for each of us.
1: Oh, just smell the heather.
2: Let me see you do that again, Jane.
1: What, sir?
2: Breathe in deeply like that, as though you were drinking in all the beauty of the world.
1: The world. How little I know about the world.
2: Yes? What would you like to know of it?
1: Everything.
2: Well, I'll tell you everything there is to know. It'll take a surprisingly short time to acquaint you with it. Everything there is to see of the world, you can see right here. All the beauty, the savagery, the mystery of the world, right here. The sun like gold on the purple heather. There's nothing anywhere as glorious as that. Jane, you see that hawk circling the sky, waiting to plummet down on some unsuspecting prey? Where else would you find such calculating savagery? And drabness, that's all about us, too. The desolation of the moor, with bare rock and thistle biting at your legs as you walk, and over there, housing as much mystery and darkness as ever crowded the human soul, Thornfield Hall. Yes, Jane, all the world is right here.
1: I can't believe that's all there is to it. Back at Lowood School, I used to lie awake at night and dream about all the wonders I read about in books. The islands of the Pacific, the golden domes of Constantinople.
2: Yes, but nothing as wonderful as you lying there, smiling up into the sky. Oh, Jane. Jane, you're lovely.
1: You shouldn't say that, Edward.
2: Edward?
1: I'm sorry.
2: Oh, don't be. You couldn't go on calling me Sir and Mr. Rochester. No, Jane. Jane, I've no right to say it. I've no right to, but I can't stop myself. I...
1: What is it, Edward?
2: I love you.
1: I know.
2: You know?
1: Yes. You see, I love you too, Edward.
2: Oh, Jane. My darling. My darling.
1: Edward, you're so unhappy.
2: Because my soul is my own. I've no right to love anyone. Yet I must have you. There's nothing else in life for me.
1: We can face anything together if you love me. Oh, Edward, what is it? What can there be that you can't tell me?
2: There's nothing, nothing.
1: You can't love me very much if you can't trust me.
2: Oh, Jane. I love you so much more than a kiss can tell. Oh, but Jane, suppose once say you committed a blunder. And suppose as a result of that blunder, that stupidity, you were plunged into a lifetime of darkness and hate. That would be horrible, wouldn't it?
1: It would.
2: Yes, but if a time came and you saw the hope of your salvation right within your reach, love, sanity, and gentle warmth. Tell me, Jane, would you not claim it despite every obstacle, every custom or convention? Would you not take it?
1: I cannot say without knowing more.
2: Oh, of course you can't. And that's why it's up to me to take it. And by heaven, I'm going to. Jane, I want you to marry me. Soon. Right away.

0: In just a moment, Act Two of Jane Eyre, starring Victor Jory. Friends, have you ever noticed how some people seem to resign themselves to the misery of a cold in the head? They just suffer and do nothing to help ease the sniffles, sneezes, and stuffiness. Maybe you're guilty yourself of such neglect. And if that's the case, listen. You really ought to know how quickly Vicks Vatrinol brings wonderful relief from head cold distress. And it's so simple. All you do is put a few drops of Vatrinol in each nostril, and instantly you can feel this specialized medication start to soothe the irritation, reduce congestion, and open up the nasal passages. Your breathing becomes easier in no time at all. Yes, friends, when you see for yourself how Vatrinol brings such quick relief from discomfort of head colds, you'll know why so many thousands of people keep their Vatrinol always handy at home and at work, ready to relieve head cold distress. Now, why don't you try Vatrinol? You'll be glad that you did. Just follow the simple directions in the package. Vicks Vatrinol Nose Drop.
1: Curtain now rises on the second act of Vic's Matinee Theater, starring Vic Jory as Rochester and featuring Gertrude Warner as Jane Eyre. Evening. The sky glowers angrily over the moors. In the great gloomy hall of Thornfield, Edward Rochester is carrying out his vow to marry Jane Eyre.
2: I require and charge you both, Edward Rochester and Jane Eyre, that if either of you knows of any reason why ye may not lawfully be joined together in matrimony, ye do confess it. Wilt thou, Edward Rochester, have this woman for thy wedded wife?
3: No, this cannot be. He cannot take this woman for his wife.
4: Mr. Rochester,
5: but see, that man, whoever he is, he's mad.
6: Edward.
5: Go on with the ceremony.
4: Please, sir, what's the meaning of this interruption?
3: My name is Briggs. I'm a solicitor from London. By the merest coincidence, my client, Richard Mason, learned of this travesty. This man, Mr. Rochester, already has a wife. His wife is Bertha Mason, sister of my client. She is living right here in this house.
6: Edward, what is he saying?
3: Commit me. I shall answer that. I affirm and I can prove that Edward Rochester was married to Bertha Mason in Jamaica, West Indies.
6: No, he can't mean that.
5: Well, it seems that marriage, my dear, like murder, will out.
4: Mr. Rochester, if this is true, how could you...
5: How could I what? Please, Rector, no platitudes. Come, all of you. As long as you know about my wife, you should meet her. This way, please. Now, my friends, you shall see the mistress of Thornfield Hall. Mrs. Poole, we have company. Friends to see my wife.
7: What do you mean? You know she's asleep?
5: Come in, Rector. Mr. Briggs. And there you see your client's sister. And Jane. This sight should be more eloquent than anything I could have said in words. Wake her up, Miss Mrs. Poole. Wake her up! Wake her up, I said. You heard me.
7: Yes. Better.
6: Oh, this is too horrible.
5: Steady, Jane. Well, gentlemen, speak. This is my wife. 10 years I've borne with that. No, she wasn't mad at first, but she came of a mad family, and it wasn't long before I knew it. And now the law, in the form of Mr. Briggs, is here to keep me tied to this maniac.
3: I only did what I thought was right.
5: Hear him, Jane, what the solicitor thought was right. Everybody seems to be the judge of what's right and what's wrong but me. Tell me, gentlemen, is hers the only woman the embrace I'm ever to know?
7: You're frightening her.
5: Are her endearments the only one I'm to have through all my empty days? You're intelligent men. Judge now if I haven't the right to love this girl. Compare these clear eyes with those of that mad woman and then judge me. I defy you, man of the gospel and man of the law. And remember, as you judge, so shall you be judged.
6: I can't stand this. I can't look at her. I must leave.
5: Jane. Jane, I must talk to you. Oh, no, don't turn away from me. Don't shrink from me, though, as though I was some kind of a monster. Have you ceased loving me?
6: No. I do love you. Now more than ever. Yet I must leave you. Must leave Thornfield.
5: No, no, in heaven's name, no, no. You're the only woman I shall ever want as long as I live.
6: Edward, Jane, we're only torturing ourselves.
5: Oh, Jane, Jane, my darling, be merciful. I beg of you.
6: Edward, you're hurting me.
5: I see I've lost you. You're stronger than I am.
6: Poor Edward. I don't know who is strong. But I must leave. I'll have old John drive me to Millcote in the morning. Goodbye, my dearest.

0: Hope the coach isn't rocking you too much, Miss Eyre.
1: What? Oh, I'm all right, thank you.
0: Begging your pardon, what's all this talk about the master's crazy wife?
1: But please, John, I don't want to talk about that.
0: Oh, well, as you wish, miss, I was only inquiring. Well,
1: look, stop, John, stop.
0: Whoa. What is it, miss?
1: Look back there. Can't you see it? A fire, a house on fire.
0: Well, Lord help us, you're right.
1: It's Thornfield.
0: Yes, and it's blazing like fury it is.
1: Turn around, John, turn around. And hurry, hurry.
0: Hey, gee up there, gee up there.
2: Miss Jane.
1: Adele.
2: Miss Jane, I'm so frightened.
1: Oh, come here to me, dear, come here. You must be cold standing out here in the wind. Mrs. Poole, what happened?
2: Don't let her come near me. She's bad.
1: Bad, Adele?
3: That mad fool of a woman. Always babbling about fire and sky. She stole the keys out of me pocket again, took a lamp and set fire to your room.
1: Oh.
4: Jane, what are you doing here?
1: Edward, I...
4: Well, now you see Thornfield in its crowning glory.
1: As long as you're safe, I don't care.
4: Mrs. Poole, good Lord. Good Lord, she's still in there. Mrs. Poole, I thought you told...
3: I tried to drag the wretch out, but she ran back in her room and locked herself in.
4: Oh, dear God, dear God, I can't leave her in there.
1: Edward! Edward, come back! Come back!
3: It's no use going after him unless you want to die, too.
1: Oh, I should never have left.
3: You should never have come here in the first place and tried to play the role of mistress. Look, there in the window.
1: She's coming out of the room. Edward! Edward, don't go after her. Edward, don't! Go back! Go back!
2: Miss Jane, she's going to jump!
1: No! No!
3: Better off dead. And Mr. Rochester, he'll never get back. Look, Miss Eyre, the whole West Wing is beginning to crumble.
1: Edward!

0: Dr. Carter, how is he today?
1: Much better. Had he lived through that night, I'll never know.
0: May I go in and see him now?
1: Yes. But just one moment.
0: Yes?
1: I didn't want to tell you this.
0: But he's all right. You said he was.
1: He'll live, but...
0: But what?
1: Miss Eyre, I'm afraid Mr. Rochester will never see again.
0: Blind?
1: Yes.
0: Oh, thank you for telling me, Doctor.
2: Who's there?
0: It's Jane. I didn't mean to waken you.
2: Wake me. I shall never be awake again.
0: I'll always be at your side.
2: Strange. Strange to hear your voice without seeing that strong little face. Let me have your hand.
0: You'll never be alone. As long as I live.
2: I'll not have you chained to me as a nurse.
0: I want to be your wife.
2: You... Do you know what you're saying? Do you know what it means?
0: I only know that I love you.
2: No, I'm still the master in my own house. You must leave at once.
0: I'm staying, Edward. And there's nothing you can say to stop me.
2: Nothing I can say. Gentle Jane. Thin as a reed, but rooted so strong. What shall we do? Shall we go to the moon, the white valleys, the volcanoes, away from all the meanness of the world? Just you and I. And I'll get the manna for you, morning and night. The plains and the hillsides are white with it.
0: Yes, dear. Wherever you go, I shall go. But right now, I want to pull back these curtains. Pull them back and let the sunlight in. There. I shall be your eyes now, my darling.
2: Tell me then, what do you see?
0: I see the sun like gold on the heather.
2: Yes.
0: I see a sky with not a shred of cloud in it. I see more bluebells than Adele can make into wreaths for the three of us. As long as we live.
2: Yes, yes, yes. Don't stop talking, Jane. Let me hear your voice.
0: Thornfield is lovely today.
2: Is it?
0: Yes. Lovely.
2: As lovely as you are, my darling. As lovely as the world before us. If you say so, I'll believe, Jane. Just as now I believe in God once more.

0: In just a moment, a word from Mr. Jory. You know, there are an awful lot of folks suffering from a cold in the head, miserable with stuffiness and constant sniffling and sneezing. If you're one of them, my friend, will you do a simple thing to help relieve the misery? Just put a few drops of Vicks Vatrinol in each nostril, that's all. And instantly, Vatrinol will start to work right where trouble is. 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I think you'll appreciate this friendly tip. Just follow the simple directions in the package. 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
0: Today's play, Jane Eyre, was adapted by David Victor and Herbert Little, Jr., and was directed by Richard Sandville. The role of Jane Eyre was played by Gertrude Warner. Music for the series is under the direction of Mark Warnow. Victor Jory is currently co-starring with Miriam Hopkins in The Perfect Marriage. 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
3: Presently, I opened my eyes. I was lying on some thick, soft coverlets, and all about me was a sort of twilight. And my uncle was watching, his eyes moist with tears, fixed steadfastly on my face. I must have spoken or made a sound of some sort, for he suddenly grasped my hand and uttered a cry of joy.
4: Oh, he lives. He lives.
3: Uncle.
4: My dear boy, you are saved. Hans is saved.
5: We were always sure he would be saved. Good day, Master Harry.
3: Good day, Hans. Good day. Well, now that we've met again, tell me where we are.
5: Tomorrow we will talk.
3: I seem to have lost my bearings entirely. I can scarcely remember anything. Hello? What's wrong with my head?
5: It is dressed and bandaged, that is all. Sleep now, and tomorrow we will talk.
4: Yes, tomorrow we will tell you all you want to know.
3: At least tell me now what the time is, and what day is it?
5: The time? The day? Why, it is now 11 o'clock at night, and this is once more Sunday. Yes, this is Sunday, the 9th of the month of August.
4: And that's quite enough. Harry, I forbid you to ask any more questions until the 10th.
5: Which is tomorrow. Now it is best you sleep.
3: Next morning, when I awoke, I immediately looked around me. My bed, which was made up of all our traveling rugs, was in an enchanting grotto where magnificent stalagmites glittered with all the colors of the rainbow. Beneath me was a floor of soft and silvery sand. And everywhere was hazy twilight. No torch, no lamp was burning, but certain mysterious beams of light reached me through the entrance of the grotto. And there was something more. I heard or seemed to hear a vague, indefinite murmur, like the ebb and flow of waves upon a shore. And sometimes I truly believed I could hear the sighing of a wind. I began to think I must be dreaming. And even when I assured myself that this really was no dream, that I was fully awake, I began to wonder if my brain had been affected by my fall, and all that had happened to me in the last 24 hours was a frenzied vision of madness. But then I thought, then surely not both my eyes and my ears would deceive me at the same time. No, it was a fact that somehow a ray of blessed daylight had penetrated a fissure in the rocks. But what about the murmur of the waves, the sighing of a wind? Perhaps, thought I, perhaps they have carried me back to the surface of the earth during my illness. Perhaps my uncle has given up the expedition. As I was puzzling myself about these things, my uncle joined me.
4: Good morning, Harry. I fancy you're better this morning, eh?
3: Yes, Uncle.
4: Splendid, splendid. You slept soundly, very soundly, my boy. Hans and I took turn and turn about to watch you. Seemed to us you were improving every hour. Eh, Hans, eh?
5: Oh, yes. He is much better.
3: You know, I'm jolly hungry. I feel I could devour anything you put in front of me.
5: Good, good. You shall eat. I think you have no fever. I put an ointment on your wounds and bruises, an ointment of which only we Icelanders know the secret. I am sure you are better, much better.
3: My uncle presently put a meal before me, and as soon as I had eaten, I overwhelmed him with questions. He told me that my providential fall had brought me to the bottom of an almost perpendicular gallery, and that I came down amidst a perfect shower of boulders, the smallest of which could easily have crushed me to death. They came to the conclusion that I had dislodged and carried down with me an enormous rock, and riding, as it were, on this fearful chariot, I was cast down and fell almost headlong into my uncle's arms, insensible and covered with blood.
4: Yes, Harry, it is a miracle that you were not killed 1,000 times over. So let us take care, my dear boy, never to separate again. Never.
3: Never to separate again? But
4: that is what I said. Now, what is the matter, Harry?
3: Have we or haven't we returned to the surface of the earth?
4: Oh, we certainly.

0: be delirious. Down in that direction, I can see daylight. And don't I hear the whistling of a wind? The murmur of a sea?
1: And is this all that makes you uneasy?
0: Well, surely it's enough. Can you explain these things?
1: I will not attempt to explain them, my boy. For the whole thing is inexplicable. But as to that, you shall see and judge for yourself. My opinion, for what it is worth, is that geological science is only in its infancy, Harry. And we shall astonish the world with our discoveries.
0: Very well. Let me see for myself, then.
1: Not so fast, my dear Harry. After what you have been through, you must take great care before going into the open air.
0: Open air? But when my uncle realized that my unsatisfied curiosity was doing me more harm than good, he gave way. Wrapping myself in one of the coverlets, I hurried from the grotto. At first, I could see practically nothing. My eyes, quite unused to the light, could not bear the brightness, and I had to close them. When I was able to reopen them and to adjust them to the light, I stood motionless, unable to utter a word. Never in my wildest moments had I imagined a scene like this. The sea! The sea!
1: Yes, Harry, the Central Sea. No future navigator can contest the fact that I discovered it. And hence, I have the right of naming it the Central Sea.
0: A vast, limitless expanse of water. A shore of beautiful, soft, golden sand mixed with small shells. The long, deserted home of some of the creatures of a past age. The waves broke incessantly with a peculiarly sonorous murmur, and many a dash of spray was blown into my face. A mighty superstructure of rock rose above us to an inconceivable height. On all sides were caves and promontories and enormous cliffs, partially worn by the eternal breaking of the waves through countless ages. And the cliffs faded into distance like a fleecy film of cloud. This was in reality an ocean, with all the usual characteristics of an inland sea, only horribly wild, cold, and savage. How was it that I was able to look out on this vast sheet of water instead of finding myself in impenetrable darkness? All before me was lit up, as if by daylight. But some things were lacking. The dazzling brilliancy of the sun, the pale, cold light of the moon, the brightness of the stars. It was evident that the light of this subterranean region, from its trembling and flickering, its clear, dry whiteness, its superiority to moonlight, was electric. Something in the nature of the aurora borealis, only that its phenomena were constant and able to light up the whole of the ocean cavern. The tremendous vault above our heads, the sky, so to speak, appeared to be composed of nebulous vapors in constant motion. There were heavy and dense clouds rolling through the vault, partially concealing the roof. Electric currents produced an astonishing play of light and shade. Deep shadows were cast beneath, and then suddenly, between two clouds, there would come a ray of unusual beauty and remarkable intensity. The effect was sad and melancholy. Instead of a noble sky of blue studded with stars, there was about me a heavy roof of granite. In truth, we were imprisoned, confined, as it were, in a vast excavation. But it was impossible to make out the dimensions of the place. The shore on either hand widened rapidly and was lost to sight, and on the distant horizons a haze bounded our view. As to the height, we could see that it must be many miles to the roof. I felt, as I stood upon that mysterious shore, like some wandering inhabitant of a distant planet gazing upon a new world for the first time. I gazed, I pondered, I admired, all in a state of stupefaction, not unmingled with fear.

0: My uncle, who had been watching my face anxiously, now smiled with satisfaction.
1: Ah, splendid. You are getting some color back into your cheeks, my boy.
0: Am I? The air smells good, doesn't it?
1: Yes, Harry. Breathe it in. Breathe deeply.
0: Uncle, how long were we in those fearful tunnels? I mean, how long since we descended the crater of Sneffels?
1: 47 days.
0: 47? The longest days of my life.
1: Oh, come now, we have achieved great things. Do you feel strong enough to stroll up and down for a little?
0: Yes, of course.
1: That's the way. Yes, take my arm, my boy. Slowly now, slowly.
0: We began to walk along the shores of this great lake. After we had walked about 500 yards, we rounded a steep promontory and found ourselves close to a lofty forest. It consisted of straight trunks with tufted tops in shape like parasols. The wind seemed to have no effect upon them, for despite a tolerable breeze, they remained as still and motionless as if they were made of stone. We hastened forward, and I said, "What trees are these, Uncle? I've never seen anything like them."
1: Oh, I am sure you have. It's a forest of mushrooms.
0: Mushrooms? Thousands of mushrooms? 40 feet high? It can't be.
1: Large mushrooms, I grant you, but nevertheless, mushrooms. Let us go on a little.
0: The cold and the gloom in the shade of the mushroom forest were intense, and I was glad to return to the light and comparative warmth of the shores of the lake. We had not gone far when we came upon many familiar trees growing to an exorbitant size. Trees, gigantic grasses, flowering ferns as tall as pines.
1: Oh, magnificent, splendid. Here we have the whole flora of the transition period spread before us. The common plants of our gardens growing like mighty trees. Look around you, Harry. No botanist ever before gazed on such a sight. Great hothouse with a vast menagerie.
0: A menagerie? What do you mean, Uncle?
1: Look at the dust you are treading on. Bones, my boy. The bones of antediluvian animals. Here, look. The lower jawbone of a mastodon.
0: Yes. And teeth.
1: Ah, yes. The molars of a dinotherium.
0: Here's a leg of some sort.
1: Belonging to a megatherium. Did you ever see anything more splendid? but there, we have seen enough for one day. Let us turn back.
0: Next morning, I awoke early, feeling completely restored. After my illness and suffering, I thought a swim would do me good, and so I plunged into the waters of the Central Sea. It was cool, fresh, and invigorating.
1: Yes,
0: and I'm quite famished.
2: Good. I have made a fire and cooked a breakfast. Will you have coffee?
0: Coffee? Yes, please, Hans.
2: Then here is coffee. Very hot. I think you are better. You are quite recovered.
0: I think I am, Hans. I say, where are you off to?
2: I have work to do. Do not worry.
0: When I had eaten, I returned to the seashore with the professor. The waves were breaking monotonously on the beach, and the waters seemed to be rising.
1: I imagine the tide is almost at flood.
0: The tide? Do you mean that the sun and the moon exert a pull on this sea?
1: Do I not pray? You can see by this foam that the tide rises at least 10 or 12 feet.
0: The tides, the winds, the clouds. It's marvelous.
1: Oh, on the contrary, it's quite natural.
0: I suppose you might say nothing's impossible. If you won't accept the theory of the Earth's central heat, that is, the deeper you go down, the hotter.
1: Oh, we have discussed that a dozen times. Sir Humphrey Davy did not accept it, and everything we have seen justifies him.
0: Nothing is impossible. It's hard to believe. I must try fishing in this sea, Uncle. Perhaps I shall discover some unknown species of fish. Have you any idea where we are?
1: 350 leagues from Iceland.
2: Over 1,000 miles?
0: What about our direction?
1: Still going to the southeast with a western declination of 19 degrees, 42 minutes.
0: How far down are we?
1: We are now exactly 35 leagues. More than 100 miles beneath the surface of the Earth.
0: So we're now probably beneath the Scottish Highlands. The Grampian Hills are over our head.
1: Yes, but you need not fear that the vault will fall down and crush us. The mighty architect of the universe is safe and certain in his handiwork.
0: I'm not afraid of that, Uncle. But tell me, now that we've seen these wonders and talked about them, what are your future plans?
1: What do you mean, my future plans?
0: I mean, isn't it time we were thinking of returning to the surface?
1: Go back? Surely you're not thinking of anything so stupid, so cowardly. My intention is to continue our journey. So far we have been singularly lucky, and I hope we shall be more so in the future.
0: You intend to cross this sea?
1: Certainly.
0: How?
1: I am not going to swim it. As Leander swam the Hellespont, I assure you. But it stands to reason there's a limit to the extent of the sea.
0: Then how far away is the further shore?
1: Oh, I imagine it is some 40 or 50 leagues away, more or less. But we have no time for further discussion. We shall embark tomorrow.
0: Embark? Where's the ship we're going to embark on?
1: Who said anything about the ship? My dear Harry, if you were to listen instead of talking so much, you would hear...
0: Yes? What would I hear?
1: Well, listen! Listen!
0: That's Hans! Hans! Hans!
3: You speak, Master Harry?
0: What are you making?
3: Oh, you like this?
0: What are you making?
3: A raft, Master Harry. A raft, that's what it is.

0: That was the fourth installment of A Journey to the Center of the Earth, adapted by Howard Jones from the novel by Jules Verne. The cast was as follows. Harry Lawson was played by Bernard Horsfall, Professor von Hartwig by Jeffrey Banks, and Hans Bjelke by John Daglish. It was produced in the north of England by Trevor Hill. Next Thursday at 5:25 in Storytime on Radio 4, you can hear the fifth installment, and it's called The Battle of the Monsters.
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0: Strange Dr. Weird.
1: Good evening. Come in, won't you? Well, what's the matter? You seem a bit nervous. Perhaps the cemetery outside this house has upset you. But there are things far worse than cemeteries. For instance, a ship at sea. A ship doomed by fate. As in the story I want to tell you tonight. A story I call Murder Ship. My story begins aboard a coastwise liner, the SS Arctic Star, as it slowly gropes its way through a thick, all-enveloping gray fog. On one of the decks of the liner, a man and a woman stand by the railing.
2: Now, look, Millie, you don't want to go ashore broke, do you?
3: But, Larry, I'm afraid.
2: I tell you, I saw this guy Abbott's bankroll. He's carrying at least $20,000 in cash.
3: Larry, it's too dangerous.
2: There's nothing to it. The two of us go to his stateroom. You hold his attention, and I let him have it with a knife. When we dock 2 hours from now, you and me just walk off the ship with the other 500 passengers. We'll be on a train in New York with 20 G's in our pockets before they even discover the body.
3: Larry, I have a feeling that we'll be caught. Please give it up.
2: All right. If that's the way you want it, then you and I are through.
3: You don't mean that, do you?
2: I do. Unless you pull this job with me.
3: All right, Larry. I'll do whatever you say.
2: Abbott's stateroom, Millie. Don't forget what you're supposed to do.
3: I won't.
4: Hello, Mr. Abbott.
2: May we come in?
5: Why, yes, of course, Mr. Sanders. How are you, Mrs. Sanders?
3: Quite well, thank you. Larry and I would like you to have a drink with us before we dock.
5: Why, I'd like to very much, but I haven't
3: oh,
5: much...
3: Surely you can spare a few minutes.
5: Well, if you put it that way, I guess... Are you...
3: Is he dead?
2: Yeah. Now, where's that bankroll? It is. Here it is. Look at the size of it. Let's see.
3: Larry, let's get out of here.
2: 9, 10, 12, 14, 16.
3: Oh, Larry, please.
2: 18, 20, 21. A little over 21,000. Well, Millie, was it worth the risk?
3: Oh, yes, only let's get out of here. I have a feeling that something... Larry, what's happened?
2: Felt like a collision with another ship. Come on, let's get up on deck.
3: Larry, what's wrong?
2: Oh, seem to be able to open this door.
3: But it's the only way out of here.
2: It's jammed. Maybe I can break it down. It's too solid.
3: Well, if we don't get out of here, we'll go down with the ship. We'll drown.
2: Maybe if we yell, someone will hear us and break the door down with
3: us. Yes! Help! Help! What's that?
2: Help! We're in stateroom D7. The door's stuck. Help!
3: Oh, Larry, it's no use. It's no use. The mess is behind the
2: drive. No, don't say that, Millie. Help! Help!
3: Oh, Larry, look. The floor of the stateroom is beginning to slant. The ship's sinking.
2: No, it's your imagination.
3: No, look. Water's coming in under the door. Oh, we're sinking, Larry. We're sinking.
2: Help! Help! Help! Help! Help!
0: Dr. Weir's mystery will be continued shortly. Say, by the way, Doctor, is mystery your sole pleasure?
1: Young man... What could be more pleasant than mystery?
0: Well, music, for instance.
1: Why, of course. Have you ever heard my clanking of chains?
0: Doctor, I'm afraid you've got me wrong. I mean the kind of music men hum or whistle when they feel on top of the world. And gentlemen, one of the many things that give you that tip-top feeling is the pleasure of being well-dressed. Perfect taste is the criterion. And in hats, there's nothing smarter than an Adam. From stem to stern, your Adam hat gives off that look of quality. You see quality in the carefully molded shape, and in the richness of the genuine all-fur felt, and in the subtle color shade. Next time you pass an Adam hat store or authorized dealer, stop in and try on an Adam. Once you see and wear an Adam hat, you'll agree that today, as before, Adam is one of America's outstanding hat values. Now... The good Dr. Weir.
1: And now I'll finish my story, Murder Ship. It's a half hour since the SS Arctic Star was rammed and started sinking. Trapped in the stateroom of the late Mr. Abbott, Larry and Millie find themselves waist-deep in water. Larry, fear in his eyes, stands by the porthole, looking out at the water, which threatens any moment to burst through and claim their lives. In the eerie semi-darkness of the stateroom, Millie sobs hysterically.
3: Oh, what's the use? We're going to die. I know we are.
2: Don't say that. Look, the water stopped rising. Crash must close the ventilator grating. Room's airtight now, and the pressure of the air is holding the water back.
3: What difference does it make? We can't get out.
2: They may send divers down to rescue us. Like they save men trapped in sunken submarines.
3: Yes, but no one knows we're trapped in here.
2: There's always a chance of something.
3: Larry, what's happened?
2: I think we've hit bottom. The ship doesn't seem to be moving anymore.
3: The floor of the stateroom. It's still sliding downwards.
2: Because the bow of the ship's on the bottom while the stern's above it.
3: What's keeping the stern up?
2: It's the air pockets in the stern, just like in the stateroom.
3: Oh, I know we're going to die trapped down here, hundreds of feet below the surface.
2: Millie, what's say that? There's always a chance of rescue.
3: No, we're going to die here. I know it. How long have we been trapped in here, Larry?
2: About 5 hours.
3: I'll be glad when it's over. We're dead. I can't stand. Larry.
2: Millie, what is it?
3: I thought I saw something go past the porthole.
2: Porthole? Let me see. Millie, there's a diver out there.
3: Does he see you?
2: No. I only had a flashlight or something to signal him with.
3: Your cigarette lighter?
2: Yeah, yeah, that's it.
3: Oh, hurry, Larry, hurry.
2: Yeah. Oh. I'll have it lighted in a second. There.
3: Oh. Here. Does he see us?
2: If only he'd look up. He's only a few feet below us.
3: I'll move the lighter from one side of the porthole to the other.
2: All right. Millie, he sees it. He's waving to me.
3: He's trying to signal something to us.
2: He's holding up 4 fingers. Millie, you know what that means? We'll be rescued in 4 days.
3: How can they possibly get us out of here?
2: I don't know, but they'll do it somehow. All we have to do is hang on for 4 days, Millie. I'd better signal back so we'll know we understand. Yeah, look. He sees the 4 fingers I'm holding up. He's waving at
3: us. Is he right?
2: Look, he's signaling to the surface. They're pulling him up. He's gone.
3: Oh, Larry, do you think they'll really be able to rescue us?
2: Of course. Send down a diving bell or something like that. They'll get us out of here, Millie. Only it'll take a little time.
3: 4 days? Larry, what if the oxygen in here doesn't hold out?
2: Yeah, you're right. There may not be enough air in here to last 2 people for 4 days.
3: Oh, we'll just have to hope there is.
2: I'm afraid I can't afford to take that chance.
3: What do you mean? A knife?
2: Yes, Millie, a knife.
3: Oh, Larry, you're not
2: I'm afraid I must, Millie. Can't allow you to breathe the air that may save
3: you. No, Larry, no. I won't let you kill me.
2: Where'd you get that gun?
3: On my purse. Now, you keep away from me.
2: Give it to me. You hear? Give me that gun.
3: No, you're going to kill me. Stay away from me or I'll shoot. Stay away. Shoot you. You made me do it, Larry. You. Well, now I'm alone. All alone, hundreds of feet under the surface. Larry. Larry, don't look at me like that. Larry, please don't stare at me like that. Larry, stop staring at me. I can't stand in here any longer. I've got to get out of here. The porthole. I'll leave through the porthole. I won't stay here with you another minute. As soon as I open this portal. I can't open it. It's stuck. I've got to find something to open it with. I've got to find something to open it with.
4: All right, Mike, take it easy. I'll have your helmet unscrewed in a minute. And you can tell me whatever you have to say. There. Take it easy while I take it off.
6: George. George, you'll never believe what I saw down there.
4: A mermaid, I suppose.
6: No, no, no, George. There are 2 people trapped in one of the staterooms on that ship.
4: What's that?
6: A man and a woman. They're trapped in the stateroom on D-deck.
4: You sure?
6: I'm positive they signaled to me.
4: But I'll be darned.
6: And the way I figure it, they're only alive because their stateroom is an underwater air pocket.
4: How far down is that stateroom?
6: Yeah, the porthole is about 6 feet below the surface.
4: 6 feet, huh?
6: Aye.
4: Well, that's a break. As soon as it's low tide, the porthole will be just out of water. We can get them out easy. Did you signal that to him?
6: Why, sure. I held up 4 fingers to show that we'd have them out in 4 hours.
4: Fine. They're so close to the surface, we shouldn't have any trouble at all. In 4 hours, we'll have them out of there safe and sound.

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And I'll be able to escape and get away from you, Larry. You won't be able to stare at me anymore. Just a little more and I'll have it open.

0: Millie should have known that as soon as she got the porthole open, the water rushing in would keep her from getting out. Too bad, wasn't it? Such a nice couple. But so unlucky to die in such a horrible way, only 6 feet below the surface. All because they couldn't wait just a little while longer. Their bodies are buried in the cemetery right outside my door. Perhaps you'd like to visit their graves and... Oh, you have to go now. Too bad. But perhaps you'll drop in on me again soon. I'm always home. Just look for the house on the other side of the cemetery. The house of Dr. Weir.
1: Hold it. How much is that vase?
2: It's 1,000 years old and worth £10,000.
1: 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But you can't chew a vase.
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0: Love, mystery, adventure, romance. Presented to you by this station at this time in the stories especially selected for our audience by Edwin Balmer, the distinguished editor of Red Book Magazine. When Editor Balmer selected this amusing story, ever so slightly careless, from the current Red Book, he told us that the rarest event in a magazine office is the finding of a new humorist. This happened when he opened the mail recently and out dropped a story by Charles Lang. It was the story that started Charles Lang upon his career in the magazines. We are delighted to present to you one of his best, Ever So Slightly Careless. The sound of angry voices roused Mr. Benton from his deck chair nap aboard the good ship Morosini. Trouble somewhere amidships. You heard all kinds of voices on an Adriatic boat, but one didn't expect to hear this kind of voice.
1: Now listen to me, you purser fella, you. The ticket seller back in Venice done told me...
2: Corpo di Biacca, no comprendio.
1: No speak English. The ticket fella done told me if I come on this share boat, I could get where some fighters are going on, and you all gotta make good, you hear me?
2: Signor, no speak. Santa Maria me catch us
1: no,
2: on.
1: Well, I'll learn you then, you spaghetti swallowing polecat. When I get a ticket on this boat, kick it, you see. They done told me I could get where some fighting was at, you understand?
2: No, speak English. Yes,
3: Hello there. What's the matter? Anything I can do to help?
1: Say now, well, ain't I glad to find another white man on this hooker? Say, this sure liver-faced bandit here is a-trying to...
3: He's the purser. He can't speak English at all, mister.
1: My name's Ransom Sleeve, partner, out of Beeville, Kentucky.
3: Glad to meet you, Mr. Sleeve.
1: They calls me Rance.
3: Oh, well, Rance, I'm Frederick Benton, Associated Press. Maybe I can straighten out this tangle you're in with Signor Carpacetti.
1: Say, I'd be obliged to you, I would. Me? I ain't never going back to America. Come to France during the war, you see, and I ain't so bad with a rifle, neither. I'm in the war business.
3: The
1: now.
3: War business?
1: Yep, I reckon so. Paul gave me a gun when I was knee-high to a grasshopper, and there was this sure Dawson family back to home, and they got 10 of us sleeves, and we done got a parcel of them, but then the war come
3: and
1: on.
3: And left you in France?
1: Not me, brother. After it's over, I joined the Spanish Foreign Legion. Been fighting rips. And
3: down in Morocco,
1: I reckon that's where I reckon it. And then I was in the Polish Army fighting Bolches, and after that, over in Ireland with Sinn Féin.
3: Well, Rance, what army are you joining now?
1: Oh, I done been in this army of unemployed up to now, brother. But I get into Venice last week, and a ticket fella tells me if I get onto this boat, I'll find the war.
3: In Dalmatia, eh?
1: Where's that?
3: Why, that's the port we're sailing into right now.
1: That little town under them mountains yonder?
3: Exactly. We'll dock there in an hour. If you get off here and travel up to Nerano in the mountains, I expect you'll find some trouble.
1: Thanks, brother. I thank you. I'm sure glad I met up with you. Reckon I'll just go up to this sure Nerano and tell them I'm the best sharpshooter Beeville, Kentucky ever growed, and that's saying something, brother.
4: You know, I think I'm gonna have a swell time in this
5: sure. Good morning, my Christian friend.
6: Good morning.
5: Have you forgot so easy that I yesterday expressed a wish you would not continue to stand in the doorway of our police station all the time?
1: Well, are you trying to chase me away, huh? Say, this is the only joint in this burg that's got any light.
5: But I have noticed that you keep an eye of longing on the rack of rifles within this domicile. Perhaps you know there is a heavy penalty for stealing a rifle in Dalmatia.
1: Who says I was going to swipe one? Just because I had to pawn mine in Italy don't mean I got no interest on these here squirrel rifles of yours.
5: Indeed, but I have no time to linger all day watching you, my friend. If you would please go away and... Diana, what is that sound?
1: Truth in Jerusalem. Hey, look at that Arab come a-running. Look at this there dog in the tail. Run, you breather. Hot mad dog, mad dog. Holy mackerel. Coming right past you. Give me a gun, you policeman, feller. What? Where'd that hook come from?
7: There ain't different.
1: Hey! I'm coming. Duck. Keep him back of you.
7: Sure could shoot in the name of Al DeMuster.
1: Hey!
7: I'll stop the critter that time. No. A thousand thanks, my friend. You shoot off the rifle most well. Ah, a rifle of the police, eh?
1: Sure, there's a whole rack of them in that sack back there. But when they seen you coming, them cops done a fadeaway. I grabbed this here shooting
7: arm. My friend, before the crowd gathers, follow me this way. Come on.
1: Where are we heading first?
7: Through this door, quickly. This is my house, the house of Abdul Boog, and here you will be safe. They must not find you.
1: Huh? Find who? Me?
7: Come inside quickly, my friend, if you would value your life.
1: Oh, but for leaping Christmas,
7: what a... Good. The door is closed. We can talk. Listen, my friend from America. I like you. Have you not rescued me, Abdul Boog, from the fangs of death? By the bones of the prophet, yes.
1: What one wizard with the rifle.
6: Oh, that was nothing. You ought to see me really shoot.
1: Good. Maybe then you would like to go into the mountains with me, eh?
8: Well, is there any fighting up there, Abdul?
1: Much.
8: Who is it with?
1: There are my people, the Boogs. Me, I am a great chieftain, my friend. I have traveled. I have one time driven a taxi cab in Newark of New Jersey and also owned three wives.
8: Three wives? Holy mackerel.
1: There is the family of Dmitri Drogvi. May Shaitan seize him and the curse rot in his bones. It is with him and his jackal spawn progeny we are concerned. They live across the cliffs from the proud stronghold of the Boog.
8: Yeah, but you mean the Boog is one family and the Drogvis is another?
1: My American is as quick with his mind as with his rifle. So it is. We of the Bogs are nadly in need of a sharpshooter such as you. If you will join us and help us fight these thrice-cursed Drogvi fiends, help us in our feud.
8: Oh, wait a minute. I thought you were telling me about a war. Did you say a feud?
1: Certainly.
8: Nothing doing. I can get all the feuds I want right to home without coming away over here, Alfred. I won't go. Hear me?
1: In the name of Allah. If my friend will glance out at the window.
8: Well, for Christmas sake, what are all them police fellas doing out there?
1: Hunting for you, my American.
8: Oh.
1: The penalty for stealing a rifle in this land is ferocious. You stay here in town, and sooner or later it will be for you, what do you say, just too bad.
8: Yeah, well, yeah, I see. I reckon you win. I'll go up to the mountains with you, but I'll be darned if I get mixed up in no feuding. I've had all the feuding I need.
0: Sunrise in the mountains. Abdul Boog and his new recruit are climbing the high cliff trail. Rance wears baggy trousers, a red sash around his middle, and a fez cocked over his eyebrow. Rance's refusal to join the feud doesn't bother Abdul at all. Abdul knows his Americans. Abdul also knows that the red sash he has given Rance to wear is a badge of the Boog clan. And sooner or later, that's going to get our good friend Rance.
1: How you like the walking, my friend?
8: These mountains ain't so much. You ought to see the hills back in Kentucky. How much further are we going?
1: Not much farther. Look. There is the mighty home of the Boogs.
8: Them brown huts and them goats on the slope yonder?
1: Much. And you see the valley there?
8: Oh, it looks like a wall on the cliff to me.
1: There is the wolf den occupied by the Sons of Darkness who name themselves the Drogvi family. Allah's curse upon them.
8: Gee, and you own the house on this side, huh?
1: So, there is my home with the most goats in the dooryard. You see the olive tree growing near the door?
8: Yeah. Ain't that a nice looking gal pulling water from that well there? Say, brother, she's all right. Will you look at the way she carries that there jug on her head?
1: She is one of our clan, my friend. Not difficult to gaze upon, eh? You'll find this a true saying. The higher the mountain, the more rare the rose.
8: Well said. What's the dame's name?
1: She is my cousin, Mephusa. You would like to meet her?
8: Well, I sure would, Abdul.
1: I shall summon her here to welcome you.
9: Hi, Mephusa.
10: Abdul. Salam.
1: Speak the English I have taught you, beautiful one. It is safe. We have here a Feringi who is our best friend.
10: Allah's blessing on our friend.
8: What's she hiding her face in that veil for?
1: The virtue of the Muslim, my friend. That which is lovely may only be seen by the eye of the worthy.
8: She's okay. When can a fellow look at these girls around here, Abdul?
1: Only the husband of Mahuza shall witness her flaming beauty.
8: Huh? Is she married?
1: Many have come for her hand, but Mahuza is proud. She is not married yet, but waits for one worthy of her charm.
8: Oh, listen, if I catch that rattlesnake, what? Where in thunder did that shot come from, Al?
1: I quickly come. Your ear, my friend. It is shot.
10: Oh, terrible.
8: Shot, I'll say it. Shot, darn bullet went clean through it. Who done that? Let me at him.
1: But your ear.
8: Oh, darn my ear. Who took that plug at me?
1: Look, that white shadow vanishing behind yonder rock. There he goes. That is Dmitri Drogvi.
8: What the thunder does he mean of taking a shot at me?
1: Just a mean fellow. All Drogvis are mean.
8: Oh, they is it? Well, the dirty yellow-livered and mud-wallering trash. Give me that there rifle, Abdul. Give it to me. You all in Mephusa, you skedaddle out of here now. I'm going to cross that valley, and I'm going to do some sharp shooting on my own hook.
11: That you, Abdul?
1: My American. It was beautiful, priceless, the way you trailed across the valley. Stalked him up those cliffs. Even my own eagle vision could scarcely follow you.
8: I didn't take much to trail a buzzard like that feller.
1: Got him.
8: He won't bother nobody no more.
1: Oh, beautiful, priceless. You have finished Dmitri Drogvi.
8: Yep, and a couple of more of them jackals come down through the rocks, and I reckon I finished them, too. Say, how many of them Drogvi skunks are there?
1: About 60. May their children run to daughters.
11: The blight of Allah, on whom be the blessing, smite them all.
8: Hey, who's all these birds running here to meet us?
11: Tribesmen of Boog come to greet you, my American. We have killed the fatted goat. There will be much wine, music. The Boozer of the Lavender Eyes shall dance.
6: Well, say, you know, I think I'm gonna like it here.
0: And Rance did like it. And the clan of Abdul Boog liked it, too. Only party who didn't like it was the family of the Drogvis across the way. In the months that followed, the Drogvis strove valiantly to rid themselves of this avenging marksman, but Rance always managed to shoot first. So the Drogvi clan slowly wore down until but one man among them remained. We find Rance, the conquering hero of the Boogs, romantically occupied in Mephusa's rose garden.
6: Oh, Mephusa, so you will marry me, huh? Gee,
10: Light of my life. Lion of Islam, my conqueror.
6: Golly, we're gonna be married, dear.
10: Yes, brave one with eyes like stars. But I have told thee...
6: Oh, gal, don't go holding out on no longer. Come on, kiss me.
10: I have told thee my kiss and hand may be given only when thou hast destroyed the very last of the enemies of the Books. There still remains that last one, my brave lover. And now...
6: When the fetching down, it's all sopped then, ain't it? We'll be married.
10: My conqueror can take me for his own. And Abdul has promised thee much land and many guests. And there will be rich carpets and fine wine.
6: Hot dog, and I'll live here the rest of my life.
10: Look then at the stars in the sky, beloved, and pray Allah.
6: Say, who is this guy I'll enter him? Say, I don't need him or nobody else to help me get that drug behind, you see me? I'll go over there tonight with this gun of mine.
8: Oh! Right, do my hat. Run, gal. There he is, hiding in that olive tree. Come out and fight, you polecat. I see you. Take this, then. Got him the first crack I did. Well,
6: two in Jerusalem. Will you look at that? Will you just look at that?
3: My luggage over there, Stuart. It's certainly good to be sailing back for America.
6: Well, for heaven's sake, look who's coming up the gangplank. Hello there, Rance.
12: Well, if it ain't Mr. Benton, how are you?
6: But I didn't expect to see you on this boat, Rance. That letter you wrote me a few weeks ago said you were going to sail Dalmatian, get married, and never go home.
12: Well, I wasn't going home. It was all the fault of that skunk, drag old Drugbit.
6: What did he do?
12: Oh, he climbed up an olive tree in my gal's rose garden and took a shot at me.
6: Did he hit you, man?
12: Oh, heck no, he didn't. I done shot him, and I hit him.
6: And the police finally got after you and sent you home.
12: No, it was just the way this Drugbit fell out of the tree. Just the exact same way Late Dawson fell out of a pine when I shot him back in Beeville, Kentucky, 15 years ago.
6: And you were sorry, eh?
12: Sorry? Heck no, you see... I hadn't thought about Leif in all them years, and I just remembered that I hadn't killed Leif that time. So I'm a-going back now. Don't never pay a feller to get careless that-a-way.
0: Red Book Magazine gave us special permission to broadcast this amusing story, Ever So Slightly Careless, written by Charles Lane. Next week at this same time, we take pleasure in announcing that we will present another story in dramatic form from...
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19: 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WOR and the Mutual Network present Orson Welles, distinguished young author, actor, and director, in an adaptation of this novel which he has made especially for radio. Mr. Wells plays the role of Jean Valjean, and he is also heard reading from the book itself as he binds together the dramatic action. Each broadcast unfolds a moving chapter in the progress of Valjean. Last week, we pictured the meeting of Jean Valjean with the bishop and the regeneration of his tormented soul. Les Miserables, Part 2, the episode which is called Javert.

0: 1817. Napoleon was at St. Helena. A thing which smoked and clacked on the Seine went and came beneath the windows of the Tuileries. It was a sort of toy called the steamboat. 1817. It was in this year that four young gentlemen of Paris played a joke on their sweethearts. One of these young gentlemen was Félix Ptolémée, and his sweetheart was Fantine.
1: Excuse me, please, lady.
2: Yes?
3: What is it?
1: It's something your gentleman left for you.
3: Well, there's no address. See what's written on it, Fantine.
2: It says, "This is the surprise."
3: Oh, what's inside?
2: Just a moment. Sweetheart, at the moment when you read this, four mettlesome horses will be bearing us back to our mamas and papas. We are returning to society, to duty and to order on a full trot at the rate of 3 leagues an hour. Mourn for us rapidly and replace us speedily. Adieu. Signed, Blancherie, Famille Listolet, and Félix Ptolémée. P.S. The dinner is paid for.
0: It was a good joke. The girls laughed. Fantine laughed like the rest. But later she wept bitterly. For Ptolémée was her first love. And the poor girl had a child. This, it will be remembered, was in 1817. At 22 years of age, on a fine spring morning, Fantine left Paris, her child in her arms. She went back to Montreux, where she was born. And she found the little city greatly changed. An unknown man, a stranger, had conceived the idea of substituting gumlac for resin in the manufacture of synthetic jet. This very slight change worked an industrial revolution. In less than 3 years, the inventor of this process had made a fortune for himself and for the whole region. He had built a great factory in which there were two workshops, one for men and the other for women.
4: Yes, what is it?
2: Are there jobs open in the workshop?
4: There are always jobs here. Have you a husband?
2: No, monsieur.
4: Any dependents?
2: No.
4: Name?
2: Mademoiselle Fantine.
4: You will commence today. Monsieur Madeleine, the owner, requests only that you be willing and of good morals.
2: Oh, yes, monsieur.
4: I'll assign you to your place. Come with me.
0: So Fantine went to work in the jet factory and kept her secret. For as long as she stayed there, they must never find out about her child. She had left this child in the care of a couple she met on the road to Paris. They were innkeepers, and they were called the Thénardiers. She paid them 57 francs, all that she had, and she trusted them.
1: A letter for you, mademoiselle.
2: Thank you. My dear madame, your little Cosette has outworn her wardrobe. It will be impossible for us to keep Cosette with us any longer for less than 12 francs per week, payable in advance. Sincerely, Thénardier.
0: They had pawned the child's wardrobe. Who were these Thénardiers? The woman was a brute, and the man was a blackguard. But Fantine knew nothing of this, and she sent them the money. The child's clothes being gone, they dressed her in rags. And they fed her on scraps. Little better than the dog, and a little worse than the cat. They put her to work. She was made to run errands, to sweep the rooms, and the yard, and the street. In the village, they call this little child the lark. This tiny being, no larger than a bird, trembling, frightened, and shivering, awake each morning, first of all in the house and in the village, and always on the street or the fields, before dawn. But the poor lark, never sang. Fantine took a small room and furnished it on the credit of her future labor. She worked hard, thought of nothing but Cosette, and was almost happy. Not being able to say she was married, she took care not to speak of her child. But the women began to whisper in the workshop, and Fantine was watched. More than a few were jealous of her fine teeth and her golden hair.
4: Mademoiselle!
2: Oh, yes, monsieur.
4: You have been with us in this establishment for over a year. Here are 50 francs.
2: 50 francs?
4: They are donated by your employer, Monsieur Madeleine. They will cover your expenses. I must ask you to seek employment elsewhere.
2: Elsewhere? What do you mean?
4: Mademoiselle, the existence of your child has been revealed to us. Good day, mademoiselle.
0: Fantine offered herself as a servant, but nobody wanted her. She began to make coarse shirts for the soldiers. For 12 sous, she sewed 17 hours a day, but her creditors gave her no rest. How could she pay? She couldn't. How could she live? She learned. She learned from an old woman who sewed with her, named Marguerite.
5: We who have grown old in privation can extract much from a sou.
2: But 15 francs, Marguerite. Think of it. The Thénardiers wrote me. They want 3 more francs a week, and you know what I earn.
5: You'll learn.
2: But you can't live on 6 sous a day.
5: No, my girl. But you can starve on it. It's a science.
0: Summer passed away, and winter returned. Short days and less work. In winter, there is no heat, no light, no moon. Evening touches morning. The whole day is a cave, and the sun is a pauper.
2: Madame Fantine, Cosette is sick of an epidemic disease, a military fever. She must have medicine, and drugs are dear. Unless you send us 40 francs within a week, the little one will die. Sincerely, Thénardier.
6: The secrets of the Orient. Ladies and gentlemen, I offer during my brief stay in this beautiful city the 7 wonders of the world. No ill is so great, but I own its remedy. Heartaches and toothaches. The elixir of life, the powder of love, the pill against pain. If your teeth hurt you, I will pull them out. Would you look beautiful, I will put them in. I have whole sets of teeth complete for your pleasure. Pearly teeth. Teeth for any mouth. Ah, you there. You girl who is laughing there. You have pretty teeth. Sell me your 2 incisors, and I'll give you a gold Napoleon for each of them.
2: Cosette, what are incisors?
6: Incisors, young lady, are the front teeth in the head. The 2 pretty upper ones.
2: Oh.
6: Consider my beauty. 2 gold Napoleons, 40 francs. How much good will they do you? If you've got the courage for it, come this evening to the inn, and you will find me there.
2: Oh, no.
6: Hold on, don't run away. Hold on. Come back.
5: What's happened?
2: Oh, God help me.
5: Well, where have you been?
2: In the square. There was a traveling dentist. He wanted to pull out my 2 front teeth. I should be hideous. I'd rather throw myself from the 5th story, head first to the pavement. He told me he'd wait for me at the inn.
5: What was it he offered you?
2: 2 Napoleons.
5: That's 40 francs.
2: Yes, 40 francs.
5: They shouldn't allow it.
2: Marguerite, what does it mean, a military fever, you know?
5: Well, it's a disease.
2: Does it need many drugs?
5: Terrible drugs.
2: How does it come on you?
5: It comes in a moment.
2: Does it attack children? Do they die of it? Told me to wait for him at the inn.
0: The next morning, when the old woman went into Fantine's chamber before daybreak, for they always worked together and so made 1 candle do for 2, she found Fantine sitting there on the couch. She had not been to bed. Her cap had fallen in her lap. The candle had been left to burn, and it was almost gone. The old woman looked at her.
5: What's happened now?
2: Cosette won't die of that sickness for lack of drugs. Look there on the table.
5: 2 gold napoleons. A fortune. Where'd you get them?
2: I got them.
0: Then Fantine smiled. The dying candle lit up her face. The corners of her mouth were stained with blood. The 2 teeth were gone.
2: Madame Fantine, send us 100 francs or we will put out your child on the highway. 100 francs! Oh, what can I sell for 100 francs? Come, I shall sell what is left.

What is the history of France? It is society buying a slave. From whom? From misery. A soul for a bit of bread. Alas, what are these destinies? Why are they so? He knows that sees all the shadow. He is alone.

Monsieur Madeleine was well-loved in the village. But sometimes, when he passed along the street, calm, affectionate, followed by the benedictions of all, it happened that a tall man, wearing a flat hat and an iron gray coat, and armed with a stout cane, would turn round abruptly and follow him with his eyes until he disappeared. This man was one of the police. His name was Javert. The peasants of Asturias believe that in every litter of wolves there is one dog which is killed by the mother, lest on growing it should devour the others. Give a human face to this dog son of a wolf, and you will have Javert. This man laughed rarely and terribly, and around his nose there was a wrinkle as broad and wild as the muzzle of a fallow deer. Javert was an eye always fixed upon Madeleine.

notebook of Inspector Javert. January 9th, 1818. Who is Madeleine? No one knows. Who are his family? What is his history? Where does he come from? No one knows. He is popular for his deeds of charity, which are done secretly as though they were bad deeds.

0: He's refused it. Who is that man? I cannot be sure of what I guessed, but I know well I have seen him before. April 10th, 1820. Madeleine is in mourning for a certain Bishop of D. I watch him carefully. His speech is more mannerly, and his accent more refined than it was when I first came to the city. He walks strangely, with one foot dragging. He knows I am watching him. August 17th, 1822. The king has appointed Monsieur Madeleine the mayor of this city. Consider, the man came here with only a few hundred francs. He is now a millionaire. This is a sudden rise. I have now learned the circumstances of his arrival into this place. He came here a common laborer, stick in hand and sack on his back one evening in the autumn of 1815. That night, October 23rd, there was a fire in the townhouse, and this man leapt into the flames and saved from burning two children of the captain of police. As far as can be ascertained in the excitement and gratitude of the occasion, no one thought to ask him for his passport. There is certainly no record. He announced himself Madeleine, and so he has remained. I have made inquiries in Paris, and there are interesting circumstances relative to October 1815. Madeleine is now my immediate superior. Police routine brings me into contact with this man. He's well loved, but I am not deluded. I am still vigilant. I know that face.
1: That year, there occurred two events on the streets of Montreuil, which, while insignificant in themselves, made a profound impression on the mind of Inspector Javert. The first was a common street accident.
2: Help! Help! What's the matter? What happened here?
3: Oh, Inspector! Inspector, can't we do something?
4: Nobody moved this! Yeah. Monsieur, before
2: it's too late! One moment, monsieur! How did it happen?
5: The old man, the horse slipped, the cart turned over on him.
3: He's good enough under the wheel, it's crushing his ribs.
2: Get a jack! Has anybody a jack?
5: God help me! God help me!
2: Get a jack!
5: They're gone for one.
2: That wagon is sinking lower every minute.
5: It can't be helped,
2: the
5: sir.
2: The wheel is killing me! Citizens! Listen to me. There is one chance. There's just room enough for one man to crawl in under that wagon. In half a minute, it'll be too late.
5: Oh!
2: Citizens, there is no time to lose.
5: What can you do? What can you do, Inspector?
2: If a man can get under that wheel, there may be hope for you. If a man can get under that wheel and lift it with his back, we may save you. Is there a man who can do it? Who has strength and courage? 5 louis d'or for the man who will try it. 10 louis d'or. 10 louis d'or.
6: He must be a terrible man who can raise a wagon like that on his back.
5: I'm dying. My ribs are breaking a jack. Anything. Oh.
2: Let me by. Let me by. Let me by, citizens.
5: Oh, don't do it.
3: Come back. You'll be killed.
5: Stop him, somebody.
3: Stop him.
2: Monsieur, it is too late.
7: Let me by, Inspector.
2: As you wish, monsieur.
5: No! No, go away! Don't come under here, it's too late!
3: You let it go! Ah!
5: Go away! Get out while you can!
6: It's sinking!
5: Get out!
6: It's sinking!
8: He's got there himself!
6: They'll both be killed!
3: Push! Push!
5: It's lifting! Push!
3: Push! Push!

0: you are of God.
1: Monsieur, you are a brave man.
2: Thank you, Inspector.
1: In all my life, I have known only one man capable of doing what I have just seen you do. He was a convict in the galleys at Toulon.
2: Good day, Inspector.
1: Good day, Monsieur Madeleine.
3: That was the first incident. The second to impress Inspector Javert of the police took place on an evening in January, 5 months later. It was snowing.

0: a woman, a rueful, bedizened specter, her shoulders bare in a gaudy ballroom dress, stood waiting in the street before the door of the officer's cafe, a well-dressed idler, was amusing himself tormenting this woman.
1: Well, aren't you the ugly one? Oh, sulking tonight. All right, your haughtiness, turn your back on me. You'll pay for it. Little snow will be good medicine. Down your shoulder blades like this.
0: The girl, screaming with rage, turned on him and buried her nails in his face, using the most frightful words that ever fell from the off-scouring of a guardhouse. A large crowd formed about them. A man, hatless, defending himself. A woman, kicking and striking, shrieking, toothless, and without hair, livid with anger, and hideous. Suddenly, a tall man advanced quickly from the crowd and seized her by her muddy satin waist. Their tormentor stole away. The woman turned pale with horror. She recognized Javert.
2: Stop! Go home, all of you. It is not permitted that crowds form on the streets. Gentlemen, disperse.
3: Young woman, I must take you to prison. Come with me.
4: To prison? The prison? Oh, no, monsieur.
3: What is your name?
4: Fantine.
3: I have a good memory. This time it's 6 months.
4: 6 months? 6 months in prison? Oh, no. No, I must earn money. I still owe 100 francs to the Thénardiers.
3: I must ask you not to cause a disturbance.
4: Oh, Monsieur Javert, please. I swear to you, by the good God, I was not in the wrong. Have they the right to throw snow down our backs? He said you're ugly. You've no teeth. I know I've no teeth, but I didn't do anything.
3: No? What of his hat in the snow?
4: Well, I did wrong to spoil his hat, but you can't imprison me for that. I must pay 100 francs or they'll turn out my grisette. She's such a little one, they would put out in the highway in the very heart of winter. If she were older, she could earn a living, but she's not yet sick.
3: Come along, I've heard your story. You have 6 months.
4: Oh, mercy, no!
2: Up, you fool!
3: No. Do I have to drag you
2: one moment, if you please. Let me help you.
3: Citizen, I warn you, don't obstruct the course of justice.
2: There, mademoiselle. You'll be all right.
3: This is insolent. Who are you?
2: My name is Madeleine.
3: The mayor. Your pardon, monsieur. I didn't recognize you in the shadow.
4: The mayor? Madeleine? Is this the famous Madeleine?
3: Take care, woman.
4: Monsieur Javert, think of it. He's the cause of it all. He turned me away from his factory on account of some stories they told about me in the workshop. Stories about me, lies. You see how it happened? He did this to me.
3: Woman. I'm sorry, monsieur. This will add to her sentence.
2: That's all right, Inspector. Set the woman at liberty.
3: What did you say, monsieur?
2: Set the woman at liberty.
4: At liberty? What? You mean I can go? I'm free? I don't understand. Who said that? It wasn't the mayor. It couldn't be. Was it you, Monsieur Javert? You've forgiven me? I did stamp on the gentleman's hat, but he spoiled my whole dress in the snow. We women, we have only one dress for the evening.
2: Mademoiselle, how much did you say that you owed?
4: I said nothing to you. You came in to scare me. I'm not scared of you. I'm scared of Javert. Only tonight it hurt me. I'm not very well. I cough. There's something in my chest that burns. Here, stop. Here, give me a hand. Now, don't be afraid to feel how hot it is.
3: Let's go, woman. You're drunk.
4: Officers! The inspector says you must release me. I'm going.
5: Sergeant, detain this woman. Who told you to let her go?
2: I did, Inspector.
3: Your Honor, that cannot be done.
2: And why not?
3: This woman has insulted a citizen.
2: I have learned the circumstances. It was the citizen who did wrong.
3: She has also insulted the mayor.
2: I can do what I please about that.
3: Your pardon, monsieur, but you cannot. The insult does not rest with you. It rests with justice.
2: Inspector, the highest justice is conscience. I have heard this woman. Content yourself with obeying.
3: I obey my duty, monsieur. I am sorry to resist
2: the matter you speak of belongs to the municipal police.
3: But, monsieur...
2: I refer you to Article 81 of the law of December 19th, 1799... on the subject of legal imprisonment.
3: You're well acquainted with the criminal code, monsieur, but if you will permit...
2: You may go, Inspector.
3: However, monsieur...
2: You may go, Inspector.
3: Yes, monsieur. Sergeant.
2: Come, mademoiselle. It is cold.
4: I don't understand. Monsieur Javert has gone.
2: Yes. Yes, he's gone. Don't be frightened. I'm sorry. I didn't know all your story.
6: I never knew you'd left my workshop. I'll make it up to you now.
4: Make it up to me?
6: Yes, Fantine. And don't cry. I'll take care of your debts.
4: My daughter. My Cosette.
6: You shall go to her. And she shall come to live with you.
4: You mean that, Monsieur Madeleine? You swear it?
6: On my word of honor.
4: Oh, Monsieur. I am not a bad woman.
6: Listen to me, Fantine. If all you say is true, and I do not doubt it, you have never ceased to be virtuous and holy before God.
0: That same night, Javert wrote a letter
3: to the Préfet of Police, Paris. Monsieur, I wish to report that a certain face has always been familiar to me. Tonight, I placed it. I have further conclusive evidence. Monsieur Madeleine, the mayor of Montreuil, is wanted by the police for robbery. He is a second offender, being an ex-convict. He is the old galley slave, Jean Valjean. Signed by the inspector of police, Javert.

WOR and the Mutual Network have presented part two of Victor Hugo's compelling novel, Les Misérables, the episode which introduced Javert. Orson Welles played the role of Jean Valjean and also read the narrative passages of the presentation, which he has created especially for radio. Assisting Mr. Welles tonight were Martin Gable as Javert, Agnes Moorhead, Ray Collins, Betty Gard, Hiram Sherman, Alice Frost, and others. Next Friday evening at 10 o'clock Eastern Daylight Saving Time, we shall present Les Misérables in its third phase, the episode which portrays the death of Fantine and the capture of Jean Valjean.

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0: Best Plays, a series of hour-length dramas based on famous theatrical books begun by the late Burns Mantle, now edited by the distinguished drama critic of the New York Daily News, John Chapman. 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
1: Our play this evening, Uncle Harry, was one of Broadway's best plays 10 years ago. The title might suggest that it's a nice, pleasant family comedy about a jolly old uncle whom everybody loves, but the facts are different. Our Uncle Harry hates being called uncle and is far from jolly. In fact, he's a... Well, I mustn't get ahead of the story. You'll find out. Back in the season of 41 and 42, we had two extraordinary and skillful thrillers. Patrick Hamilton's Angel Street, which was played recently on this radio series, and Thomas Job's Uncle Harry. Thomas Job was born in Wales, went to school with another playwriting Welshman, John Van Druten, and came to this country in 1925 to teach English in a Minnesota college. This college made him head of the drama department, and he began writing plays so that his students would have something to produce and act. Later, he taught playwriting at Carnegie Tech. His first Broadway success was Barchester Towers, and then came Uncle Harry. For our performance now, we have in the title role Joseph Schildkraut, who starred in the original Broadway production. Starring with him this evening is Agnes Moorehead, who recently has been touring the country with Charles Laughton, Charles Boyer, and Cedric Hardwick in Shaw's Don Juan and Hell. Since Mr. Schildkraut and Miss Moorehead are in Hollywood, we'll take you out there for the performance, and I'll sit here in New York and listen. The opening scene is the back corner of the tavern bar in a small Canadian town. The time is somewhere around the early 1900s.

0: Here you are, sir. Malt and bitter.
1: Thank you. There you are.
0: Thank you, Mr.
1: Jenkins. Now, under the firm is Up Jenkins. It's just a little joke we have.
0: Up and coming, eh?
1: Doesn't take you long to catch on, sir. Yes, you've got to be up and coming these days. Otherwise, where are you?
0: In the soup.
1: Right. It's the same in everything. Politics, business, even murder. You've got to act quick and thoughtful, or you're in trouble. I take this Tompkins fellow in the newspaper here, murdering his wife that way.
0: Oh, yeah, see, he went wrong there.
1: Oh, no, no. It was disposing of the body. That's where he went wrong. He hesitated about the head. Result? Here. Prisoner pays the supreme penalty.
0: Yes, hang by the neck.
1: Not up and coming, huh?
2: Hanged, eh?
1: I beg pardon?
2: Hanged, I said. This Tompkins fellow here must be satisfied. Murderers must be hanged to be satisfied, sir. You see, murderers like artists must be hung to be appreciated.
1: Well, I don't agree with you, sir. A murderer owes it to himself to lie low.
2: Yes, yes, and that's the paradox of it. It's really very, very sad, you see, because murder is a beautiful art.
1: What?
2: That is, if you look at it properly. tell me, sir, did you ever read about the Quincy case?
1: Quincy. A few years ago, wasn't it?
2: That's right.
1: Settled just like that, if I remember.
2: So they say, but they are wrong, very wrong.
1: You don't say.
2: Would you care to hear the real story?
1: Do you know it?
2: Oh, yes. Better than anyone. As a matter of fact, Harry Quincy lived right here in this town, you know.
1: Oh?
2: Yes, with his two sisters, Letty and Hester, unmarried, all of them. The parents died and left them a legacy. Not much, you understand, but enough to keep them in comfort, if they lived together. Now, note that, sir. Please note that. If they lived together.
1: Makes for a bit of a situation, eh?
2: Precisely. Oh, Albert.
3: Yes, sir?
2: Another mild and bitters for this gentleman, please.
3: Yes, sir.
1: Hmm. I say, the bartender seems a bit frightened of you.
2: Naturally.
1: Why naturally?
2: Because I'm the murderer.
1: What?
2: Oh, don't be alarmed, sir. I'm quite harmless.
1: Why are they letting you run around loose?
2: Ah, because of the cunning ways of God. I am trying to circumvent them, sir, through you and through thoughtful men like you. Oh, I tell lots and lots of people.
1: What are you trying to get out of it?
2: I want the world to know me for what I am. And then perhaps Letty will let me be.
1: Letty?
2: Don't be impatient, sir. Please don't be impatient. I'll explain it all. Just follow my story closely, and you will see how success, like a curse, has a curious way of coming home to roost. Well, it all began one afternoon at our house. My sisters were serving tea.
4: And more tea, Lucy, dear.
5: No, thank you, Hester.
4: Show my sister your ring, Lucy. Did you see it, Letty? 3 rubies.
6: I saw it. They're small, but there are 3 of them.
4: It's such a lovely setting, too. Don't you think so, sister?
6: Makes the stones look so much bigger.
4: How old is your fiancé, Lucy?
5: 38. He's a widower.
6: Any children?
5: Not yet.
4: Oh, you are a caution, Lucy. Imagine what a surprise this will be to Brother Harry.
6: You don't know how much it bothered Harry when he had to break off his engagement to you, Lucy.
5: Well, I'm glad to take a load off his conscience.
6: I said to Harry at the time, if that girl doesn't sue you for breach of promise, Harry, she's a saint, that's all.
5: If I'd sued anyone, Letty, it would not have been Harry.
6: Oh, I know what you're thinking, Lucy, that it was Hester and I who influenced Harry to break off, but I assure you it was all between you and Harry.
4: Well, anyway, I suppose you're glad you waited now that you found Mr.
5: Waddy. George Waddy.
4: Waddy. Well, after all, home's the best place for Harry.
5: Yes, that's what you said at the time.
4: Did I? Well, doesn't that show you now?
5: Yes. It showed me at the time, too.
6: Oughtn't we to serve Hester?
4: Without Harry?
6: Well, the tea's almost cold. Besides, I'm sure Lucy has to run.
4: Oh, that must be Harry now.
6: I'll let him in.
4: It's my turn to greet him.
6: Oh, Hester.
2: Well, here I am at last. Oof, this rain.
4: You forgot to wear your galoshes.
2: Oh, so I did.
4: Oh, well, never mind now. We've a visitor, a surprise.
2: Really? Who is it?
4: Come in and see.
2: All right. You've got me all excited now. You... Hello, Lucy.
5: Hello, Harry.
2: Well, after all these years...
6: 3, 4 in March.
2: I've missed you, Lucy.
5: Oh, catch me believing that.
2: No, honestly, I did.
4: There's another surprise. Tell him, Lucy.
6: By all means.
5: Oh, well, I hardly know how to
6: start. She's engaged.
2: Engaged?
4: To Mr. George Waddy, engineer.
6: Show him your ring, dear.
5: Oh, it isn't much of a ring.
4: 3 rubies. Did you notice, Harry?
2: Yes, I noticed. It's very lovely. Did you come to tell me that, Lucy?
5: I just wanted you to know.
2: Thank you. Very nice of you. Excuse me, please. I'm going upstairs to my room for a minute.
4: Tea's almost ready, Harry, and just a... Well, he turned pale. Did you see, Letty?
6: You just imagined it. He went up to change his wet shoes.
5: Oh, perhaps I shouldn't stay to tea. I'm to meet George at 5:30.
4: Nonsense, Lucy. I've baked one of Malaya cakes. And Letty has a pie in the oven. We'll celebrate.
5: Well, perhaps a bite.
4: Fine. Nona! Nona!
7: Yes, Miss Esther?
4: Well, Miss Lucy, this is a surprise.
5: Hello, Nona.
4: Never expected to see you in this house again, Miss Lucy. Nice to have you back. Bring in the cake, Nona, and take Miss Letty's pie out of the oven.
6: It isn't finished yet. Another 3 minutes.
4: If you're going to rely on that silly...
6: I don't rely on anything. You just want it to be solved.
4: I was merely trying to help. In or out?
6: Leave it in for another 3 minutes.
7: Yes, Miss Letty.
4: Well, here's Harry coming down again. Harry, why did you put on that old tweed suit?
2: Oh, I thought I'd like a change.
4: That suit's much too young for you. It doesn't fit.
2: Well, I put on a pound or two since then.
4: Besides, it's not mothballs.
2: Letty.
7: Miss Letty, you better come look at this pie before it burns.
4: You see?
6: It will not burn. Come along and I'll show you. I imagine Harry and Lucy have some things to say to each other anyway. You would think I would have saved the car.
2: Did you come to gloat, Lucy?
5: Only to clear the air, Harry.
2: Thank you for wanting to do that.
5: I'd like to be friends.
2: Oh, all is forgiven, eh?
5: Yes.
2: You don't have anything to forgive me for.
5: Don't I?
2: No, you know I wanted to marry you.
5: Oh, but not enough to give up Hester and Letty.
2: That all these years I thought that...
5: Oh, so have I. Thank God it's over.
2: Yes. Time is a great healer, eh?
5: So is another man.
2: So you did come to gloat after all.
5: Jealous?
2: Well, what do you think?
5: Do you blame me?
2: Lucy.
5: Harry. Harry, what are you trying to do?
2: Trying to make you remember.
5: Harry, Lucy. Please.
2: Lucy.
5: Harry.
2: Lucy.
5: Oh, Harry.
2: Not so easy to forget, is it, Lucy?
5: No.
2: Lucy, darling.
7: See,
2: it's coming out through the ground. See, take it out. No, I won't. You must wait till the first one. Oh.
5: Harry,
2: be
5: so
7: stupid. It's going to burn.
5: Give me
7: my pie or yours.
2: The dark sisters, they go on and on like that all the time.
5: Harry.
2: Yes?
5: If it weren't for Hester and Letty,
2: yes?
5: Perhaps... Oh, nothing.
2: What do you mean, perhaps? Would you come back to me if it weren't for those two?
5: Would there be any you to come back to? It would be the same all over again.
2: Oh, no, Lucy, not this time.
5: No. You've been spoiled too much living with two older sisters. I don't believe you could live as a man ought to. You're too used to being smothered.
2: But if I could, Lucy, if I...
5: Don't torture yourself, Harry. Letty and Hester are eternal.
2: Oh, they're my sisters, not my keepers.
5: Aren't they? Why do you suppose they've nicknamed you Uncle Harry? They don't even admit to themselves that you're their brother. You're the only man in their lives, and they're as jealous of each other as two thieves.
2: Lucy, you still haven't answered my question. If it weren't for Hester and Letty, would you marry me? I mean, George or no George? I mean, would you, Lucy?
5: That, Uncle Harry, is a leading question.
2: That's all I wanted to know, Lucy.
4: Well, the pie is finished now. We can all sit down and eat.
6: Lucy, you look all hot and bothered. Has Harry been teasing you? He's an awful tease.
5: Yes, isn't he?
4: Have a piece of Malaya cake, Harry.
6: You'd better not, dear. You know your digestion.
4: It won't hurt him a bit. Here.
6: Just a little piece, Harry.
2: Thank
4: Lucy,
2: you.
4: Dear, you haven't told us all the gossip about Mr. Waddy. She was just beginning to tell us when you came in, Harry.
2: I see.
5: Well, he came here on construction work. The new bridge at Torrance. I told you he was an engineer, didn't I? Well, it just moved like lightning.
6: What? The bridge?
5: The engagement. He took me home a few times in his automobile. Next thing I knew, I was telling him that if he was going to behave like that, he'd better ask Father. That's all there was to it.
2: These lightning wooers aren't very imaginative, are they, Lucy?
5: George just doesn't sit around being nice. He gets things done.
4: That's one on you, Harry.
2: Tell me, are you fond of him?
5: Yes, I am.
2: As fond as you were of me?
5: Well, you were a first love, Harry.
2: And what is George?
5: Well, George is more settled. He wants a home and a family.
2: Oh, a family.
5: Oh, no lady is complete without a few babies, you know.
2: Yes. I suppose George is very eager for babies.
5: Why shouldn't he be?
2: Yes.
8: There now.
4: No, what in the world are you doing bringing that dog in here?
8: Well, he wanted to come in and say hello to the visitor.
5: Oh, it's poor old Weary Willie. Harry, I didn't know your dog was still alive.
2: There, old fellow. There, how are the poor ears today?
8: Harry, don't touch him. He's infested.
5: Oh, poor old fellow. Yes. You're getting so old, your head waggles all the time.
8: Nona, get him out of here.
4: He's doing no harm.
8: Oh, isn't he dying on his feet and us in the middle of our tea?
2: Well, it's not his fault if he's old and feeble, then.
8: Oh, he smells. Take him back in the kitchen, Nona.
4: Go. Yes, Missus.
8: Thank heaven. Well, let's cut my pie now, shall we?
2: Yes. Oh, this smells good, Letty.
4: It may be a bit soggy. Letty wasn't sure about the time.
8: It will not be soggy. Lucy?
5: Thank you.
8: Harry?
2: Thank you.
4: I won't let you eat it, Harry. It's canned gooseberries.
8: How dare you take his plate?
4: You never consider his health.
8: Don't be childish. You're just jealous. He hardly touched your plate.
4: He enjoyed my father.
2: Ladies, please. All right. I'll compromise. I'll take a mouthful of Letty's pie and a little mouthful of Hester's cake, all right?
4: Now, who can that be?
5: Oh, dear, that must be George. I asked him to stop by if I hadn't gone by 5:30.
2: I'll answer it.
9: Mr. Waddy, come in here.
2: Yes?
10: Oh, it's rain. Let's see. You'd be Uncle Harry.
2: My name is Harry Quincy.
10: Then you are Uncle Harry. He's told me about you. I'm George. George Waddy.
2: Oh, please come into the living room, Mr. Waddy.
10: Thank you.
2: Lucy, Mr. Waddy's here.
5: Oh, darling, how nice of you to come.
10: I hope I'm not intruding, but we did have a 5:30 date. Let's have a kiss for George, huh?
5: There. Oh, he's so possessive.
2: Mr. Waddy, may I present my sisters? This is Hester, and this is Letty.
9: How do you do?
10: How do you do? I've heard so much about you all from Lucy. Especially about Uncle Harry here.
2: Yes, I was afraid of that.
10: Well, on the contrary, I owe you a great deal.
2: Well, I'm very glad to meet the better man.
4: Won't you have some tea, Mr. Waddy?
10: I'd like to, but afraid I can't. Little girl here and myself have a busy schedule.
5: George is taking me shopping for a trousseau. Just something simple, of course.
4: I'll bet it will be. When is the big event, Mr. Waddy?
10: It'll be soon. Make no mistake about that, Lucy.
5: George believes in getting things done.
10: Yes, I do. And we'd better get your things and be off.
8: Oh, before you go, Lucy, here's a little package of something that I'd like you to have.
5: Well, very nice of you. What is it?
8: I tell you, but George would be furious.
10: Me? Furious? Why?
8: Not really furious, just in a nice sort of way.
2: Letty, what is in that package?
8: Oh, no, Harry. Let her open it privately.
10: Well, now, we just can't stand here all day deciding. Open it when you get home, Lucy. Goodbye, Miss Letty.
8: Goodbye.
10: Miss Hester.
8: Goodbye.
10: Goodbye, Uncle Harry.
2: Goodbye, Mr. Waddy. Goodbye. Lucy, I hope you'll remember what we spoke about a little while ago.
5: Oh, yes, of course I will.
2: That's fine. Well, goodbye.
5: Goodbye, Harry.
2: Goodbye.
10: A nice little fellow, that, Uncle Harry.
2: Thank you very much, Mr. Waddy.
8: Temper, Harry.
2: Well, what right has that big blundering...
8: You have to be sorry for him. Lucy's idea of a husband is a man who spends half his time getting increases in salary and the other half kissing her and so forth.
2: Yeah.
4: I'm going into the kitchen to help Nona with the dishes. You coming, Letty?
8: In a minute.
4: You can talk to Harry later.
8: Hester,
2: No, you go along, Hester. I want to say something to Letty.
4: Very well. But hurry. With only four hands between us, you know. Let's see what you have to talk about anyway.
2: Oh.
8: Sometimes I think it's such a pity about Hester.
2: Mm-hmm.
8: She doesn't understand you the way I do.
2: That's right.
8: I suppose it's because she's older. We can't blame her.
2: No, for heaven's sake, let's blame nobody.
8: She doesn't know what it is to be together.
6: like us.
2: Yes, darling, isn't it wonderful?
6: Well, we're pretty well off, Hester or no Hester. Father knew what he was doing when he left us just enough to stick together.
2: Letty?
6: Father was a great one for the family.
2: Letty.
6: What is it, darling?
2: Tell me, dear, what was in that package?
6: Package?
2: Yes, the one you gave to Lucy.
6: Oh, nothing important. I just gave her back her old letters.
2: My letters.
6: Well, Harry, dear, you won't want them anymore, will you? Will you, dear?
2: No. No, why should I?
6: It'll show we're done with her for good, won't it?
2: Unquestionably.
6: You're cross with me, aren't you? Please don't be cross with me. I couldn't bear it. It was nasty of me, I know. Horrid, but I knew you'd understand, and I just had to do it.
2: Yeah.
6: It's all right, isn't it, Harry?
2: Yes. It's all right.
6: Good.
11: Letty, are you coming?
6: In a minute!
11: Well, hurry up, won't you? I have to coax Winnie to eat something. No
6: one needs help. Oh, it's... stupid old dog. She treats it like an invalid.
2: Well, it's too old and sick to be treated any other way.
6: You'd better off out of its misery.
2: Oh, nonsense, Letty. It only... Letty?
6: Hmm?
2: You know, perhaps you're right. Perhaps you're right at that.
6: Of course I'm right. The animal does nothing but suffer and smell up the house.
2: Of course, Esther would boil.
6: Well, let her boil.
2: You know, we could do it so... that she didn't even know a little secret between just you and me, Letty.
6: That would be fun.
2: Well, hardly fun.
6: Well, it's better than letting it suffer. But how does one go about it?
2: Well, I don't know. Poison, I guess. Hmm? Yes, poison will be the quickest, and Hester will never know.
6: Chloroform?
2: Oh, no, not chloroform. He'll struggle too much with that. No, I think hydrocyanic acid will do it.
6: What's that?
2: Oh, something very quick. Same thing as prussic acid.
6: Oh, would it hurt?
2: Oh, no. Over like that.
6: Ooh.
2: Letty, suppose you get some downtown tonight,
6: Tonight?
2: Well, it's no use prolonging it, dear. Once you decide to do a terrible thing like this, the best way is to get it over with before all sorts of doubts begin to trouble you, you know?
6: Very well. Can you buy it just like that?
2: Oh, no. I tell you, you have to sign for it.
6: Oh.
2: You go to Ben, he's a friend of mine, and tell him what you need it for, and you have to sign my name. After all, he sings over at the Bluebell Tavern with Albert and
6: Neil. Yes, Ben would give it to me. I'll go right away. Then I won't have to help wash the dishes.
2: Sneak out, eh?
6: Server, right. I'll just get my coat now.
11: Letty, are you coming?
6: I'm going to the druggist. Harry is out of cough mixture.
12: We just bought some.
6: Well, he needs some more. You know he can't sleep without it.
12: You're just trying to get out of doing this.
6: Well, I'll help later. Leave, son.
12: Very well, I will.
6: I'm going now. Harry.
2: Yes?
6: Harry, how much shall I get?
2: I tell you, just tell Ben what you want it for. And Letty, ask for a good, strong dose.
6: Hmm? Oh, very well. Yeah. Mm. I shan't be long.
12: Running away like a spoiled child.
2: Yeah, you know Letty's emotional.
12: You know what the trouble is. She doesn't understand people like you and me, Harry.
2: Yes, I suppose you're quite right, Esther. You're quite... Well, yes, I'll be going now.
12: Going?
2: Yes, to the Bluebell Tavern. It's Wednesday.
12: Well, wish you wouldn't go to that place. Besides, it's pouring out.
2: Yes, I know. I'm not keen about going myself. I tell you the truth, that the boys need somebody to sing with them. I can't let them down.
12: Harry.
2: Yes?
12: When are you going to stop being a little martyr to everyone?
2: Soon. Very soon now, Hester.
12: No one gives a decent person a thank you for everything you do.
2: That's right, Hester. That, you know, sometimes I think you've got to be a real devil to make people esteem you.
12: What are you looking at me like that for?
2: Nothing. Just taking a good look at you. You're such a big, live woman.
12: Don't be a fool, Harry. What in heaven's name is there to laugh at?
2: When the rain rains and the goose winks, little knows the gosling what the goose thinks. Good night, Hester.

0: Well,
1: now, Albert, you see, there you go Americanizing again.
2: Well, I can't help it, Uncle Eddie. It comes over me like that.
3: Well, if you want to sing in this trio, you've got to sing Canadian and God Save the King.
1: That's right.
3: Hey, let's all have another ale.
2: All around, gentlemen.
1: Make mine a scotch, Albert, will you? A double.
2: Oh, listen to him, will you, Ben? He feels happy tonight, Uncle Harry does.
3: What's the occasion, Uncle Harry?
1: Not happy, but I certainly would like to be happy, Ben.
2: Well, who wouldn't? Now, look, I'm a big jolly man, and I own this here tavern. But I ain't as jolly as some think.
3: Blessed are the meek, they say.
2: Is that so? Oh, you look at Uncle Harry here. He's meek, but where's it got him? Now, if you were so meek to your sister...
1: No, Ben, let him talk. Let him talk.
2: Well, you take luck tonight. The way Uncle Harry slunk in here, I could tell right off them two had an argument. Right, Uncle Harry?
1: Well, a slight disagreement.
2: There you are.
3: Uncle Harry is a great moral lesson to us, Albert. We all ought to be gentle and kind like him. We aren't, and we don't want to be, but we ought to be.
1: Thank you, gentlemen, but you really exaggerate. It's just that Letty and Hester are too fond of me. I suppose Letty shouldn't have said what she did.
2: Oh, what did she say?
1: Well, she said this afternoon that one of them was enough to look after me. Now, you see, that hurts Hester.
3: She really said that?
1: Mm-hmm.
3: Yeah. I hope she isn't planning to play Lucretia Borgia.
2: What does that mean?
1: What?
3: Letty was in my drugstore only this evening buying some poison.
1: She what?
3: Well, didn't you know? She signed your name.
1: Signed my name? What in the world did she get?
3: Prussic acid.
1: Prussic acid? Well, I suppose she wanted to clean some clothes or something, eh?
3: That's a good one. One whiff of that stuff and...
1: Oh, as deadly as all that, huh?
3: The best you can say for it is that it's quick. It may pinch him a bit at first, but old Weary Willie won't suffer long.
1: Weary Willie, wait a minute. Wait a minute. You mean my dog?
3: Well, I thought you knew about it.
1: What?
3: She said something ran out of his ears all the time.
1: But that's all wrong, Ben. That's all wrong.
3: What?
1: I'm... Nothing.
3: You're sure she knows what she's doing?
1: I suppose so. She might have told me, though.
2: Well, that's the sad part about dogs. They die.
1: Say, Ben, what does this stuff do to humans?
3: Plenty. Prussic acid unites with the hemoglobin in the blood to the exclusion of the oxygen.
2: That's bad, eh?
3: Causes suffocation.
1: Oh.
3: I saw a case of prussic acid poisoning once, and it wasn't nice.
2: Oh, a human case?
3: It had been human.
1: Oh,
3: well, now, here, that's enough of this. I didn't come here to talk business. Let's have another ale and sing out.
1: I'm awfully sorry, gentlemen. I don't think I'll sing anymore tonight.
3: Oh, but Uncle Harry, it's only 9:00.
2: Yes, and we need somebody to sing with us.
1: I'm sorry, Albert. I don't feel very well tonight. Must be the whiskey, maybe. You and Albert carry on alone, Ben.
3: Well, Uncle Harry, if you aren't feeling well...
1: Yes, good night, gentlemen.
2: Good night, Uncle Harry.
1: Ben?
3: Hmm?
1: What sort of stuff did you say Letty got?
3: Prussic acid.
1: Prussic? And it kills dogs?
3: It kills anything.
1: Hmm. Thank you. Good night, gentlemen.
4: Well, now.
3: You know, Albert, I wouldn't be surprised if Letty Quincy was going to kill that dog behind the poor chap's back. He didn't seem to know much about it.
2: Well, he never knows much about anything those two are up to.
3: You should have seen Sister Letty buying this stuff. Sly as if she had murder up her sleeve. Wouldn't even talk to my partner. Nothing would do, but she had to see me personally.
2: Well, I wonder why he left early.
3: Oh, too much whiskey, maybe.
2: Oh, now, whiskey has its faults, Ben, but one thing it don't do is to make a man go home early. Eh?
3: Yeah.

0: Hello, Letty.
1: Where have you been?
0: Down at the Bluebell in Hester Terrier.
1: Oh, she hasn't said a word to me all evening.
0: Oh?
1: I've been sitting here reading and worrying about you. I could strangle
0: What's
1: her.
0: What's the matter now?
1: Oh, she found a broken teacup, the second best set. She thinks I did it just to spite her.
0: Did you?
1: Of course not. Let me help you off with your coat.
0: Thank you, darling. Well, where's Madame now?
1: Upstairs in a room.
0: Mm-hmm. In bed?
1: She's sitting there in the dark in one of her moods again. She feels like a martyr because I didn't help her with the dishes. I wouldn't be surprised if she broke that teacup herself.
0: Say, Letty. Did you get that stuff?
1: Yes, I did, with much trouble.
0: Oh?
1: Ben wouldn't give it to me at first. Finally, I told him that what you wanted it for, and he said he supposed you knew what you were about.
0: Isn't that just like Ben? Cautious. Where is it, Letty?
1: Here. Ben said there was enough to settle a whole kennel in that bottle.
0: Such a little thing to cause so much pain. I tell you, Letty, you better put it out of the way until we get a chance to
1: visit.
0: Well,
1: I thought to know.
0: Well, I don't know. Better hide it for the time being. I shouldn't like Hester to see it, and Nona might use it for a cough.
1: Oh.
0: I tell you, put it in that jar over there with the matches. I'm the only one who uses it. And, Letty, perhaps you'd better write something on the wrapper.
1: Well, it already says poison.
0: Well, people don't read print. You know that. Here, take this pencil and write danger on it. Don't touch.
1: Oh, very well. Danger. Don't touch.
0: Yeah. Can't be too careful in these matters. Oh, what have you been reading?
1: Wordsworth. I find him terribly childish.
0: Terribly childish, my dear. Only children and wise old men understand Wordsworth. May I see that book for a moment? Thank you. No motion has she now, no force. She neither hears nor sees. Roll round in earth's diurnal course with rocks and stones and trees. There is simple majesty for you, Letty.
1: Isn't he just saying that a girl is dead?
0: Yes, but still part of the living world.
1: I can't see that does her much good. What are you going to read to me tonight?
0: We'll see, darling. We'll see. We must calm Madame Hester down first.
1: She's really cross because you preferred my pie to her cake.
0: And there's a matter of broken teacup, too.
1: Oh, there's Nona.
0: Oh, hello, Nona.
2: Good evening, Mr. Harry.
0: Well, how's your fiancé tonight?
2: Hubert was depressed. He's always depressed when it rains. There we stood in the arcade in the pouring rain. Then I said, Hubert, what's the use? Kissing or no kissing. That's why I'm home early.
1: I told you may bring Hubert in the kitchen when it rains.
2: He doesn't like it. Says you come in too often.
1: Oh,
2: it upsets him.
0: Oh, you should be a little more charitable, Nona. Now, Letty here likes a little excitement, too.
1: Nona, did you see me break a cup?
2: What cup?
1: There. You see, I'm going up and
0: tell her. No, don't quarrel with her, Letty.
1: I'm not going to quarrel, just to tell her.
2: Well, what's the trouble now?
0: Oh, I don't know, Nona. Some small disturbance.
2: Not again.
0: Don't criticize, Nora. None of us is perfect.
2: I don't know how you stand it, Mr. Harry.
0: Well, I manage. Oh, Nona, would you be kind enough to reach me a match from that jar over there? Thank you, Nona.
2: Here you are. Well, what's this? A package with writing. Danger, don't touch.
0: Danger? It must be a joke or something.
2: Shall I open it?
0: No. I'll look into it.
2: Well, that'll be best, Mr. Harry. Even dynamite would be safe with you.
0: Yeah, that's Miss Letty's writing. Well, we'll have to ask her what it is, eh?
2: The sooner the better. I don't mind the danger part. It's the don't touch that bothers me.
0: Put it back. Here comes Miss Letty.
1: Hester decided to come down. Nona.
2: Yes, Miss Letty?
1: Did I just see you looking inside that match jar?
2: What if I did?
1: I just got you prying.
2: I've been in this house 30 years, and I've been in the matchbox before.
1: Leave it alone.
2: I don't see why you snap
1: it's
2: at
1: it. It's none of your business.
0: No. Ladies, now, please. Let's all have a cup of hot cocoa to settle our nerves, eh? How about you, Letty?
1: Very well.
0: And you, Hester?
3: I suppose if the head of the house here is having some ice cream.
1: I am not the head of the house, and you know it.
3: Well, you certainly are.
1: All I ask is...
0: That's enough. Really, you two, you're going to be... going to become the laughing stock of the whole town if you continue this way, believe me. No, now, will you be kind enough and fix the cocoa, please?
2: Yes, Mr. Harris.
0: Thank you, dear. So, Now let's all be friends, and tomorrow I shall try to match that broken cup, Esther.
1: Why bother? We have 2 dozen.
3: Oh, have 2 dozen.
1: We never have even a dozen people in the house.
3: That is not the point. The set is supposed to have 24. Besides, it was my mother's child.
1: I like that. It isn't enough you try to have exclusive claim to Harry. Now mother is yours.
3: If you'd come and told me that you broke it instead of sneaking out...
1: I think I'll break it.
3: How would you feel if I were to break this little china doll? You
1: killed the doll.
3: Please. Suppose I just smashed it.
1: Harry gave me that for Christmas. I'll put it down.
3: Keep your hand on it.
1: Can you put it down? Are you going to lend it? Oh, you... Hester, you haven't done it. Like I need
2: your pocket. So who's ready?
0: All right. Thank you, Nona. Just put it down over there and then leave us, please, will you?
2: Yes, Mr. Harry. I must say, this house don't lack for excitement of a sort.
0: Now, please come now, both of you.
3: I'm going upstairs.
0: Esther, now, you wait a minute.
3: Not another word. I'm going back to my room.
0: There.
1: Oh, I hate her.
0: But she's a child, Lydia. You mustn't treat her otherwise.
1: She's a vicious, bad-tempered old woman. She struck me.
0: I managed to get along
1: with
0: her.
1: Oh, she doesn't hate you. You're the world to her, and that's why she takes it out on me. Oh, I understand.
0: Letty, darling, love is just as painful as hate sometimes. Look, after all, it was love that kept me here, and I could have married Lucy.
1: But I did that, too.
0: Yes, you were even more opposed to Lucy than Hester was, weren't you?
1: Oh, and you really wanted to marry her as much as all that.
0: You know that.
1: Oh, poor Harry.
0: Yeah, poor Uncle Harry. I get the sympathy, all right. There's no denying that. Now, look, if you really feel sorry for me, you'll make peace with Hester and let me have a little quiet around
1: There'll
0: here.
1: Never be any peace with her.
0: Well, I would know.
1: I won't apologize if that's what you
0: all
1: mean.
0: All I ask is that you act a little kindly. It'll make you a much bigger person than she is.
1: Well, what do you want me to do?
0: Now, look, darling, she hasn't had her cocoa yet now. If you will take it up to
1: I'll
0: her...
1: I'll do no such thing.
0: All right, here, give it to me. I will.
1: No, you shall go up to her. I'll take it.
0: Oh, good. You are a more generous person, Letty.
1: Do you really think so?
0: Of course, darling.
1: I'll pour it.
0: No, never mind. I'll pour it. Okay, you get some sugar from the kitchen. She likes it sweet.
1: Oh, she likes it sweet. Very well.
0: Oh. And now, a little drop of comfort for dear Hester. So, and back in the match jar. So. Oh.
1: Here's the sugar.
0: Good. Would you give her a few spoonful, please?
1: One, two.
0: Put another one. She likes it sweet.
1: Very well.
0: There, that's fine. And now, like a good girl, you take it up to her.
1: I will, but I won't count out.
0: You won't have to, Letty. Look, you should do this with forgiveness in your heart.
1: Oh, I'm a Christian, I hope. But I'm a Christian within decent limits.
0: Now, make sure she drinks it.
1: She'll drink it if I have to pour it down her throat after all the trouble I'm going to.
0: Letty?
1: Yes.
0: Letty, if it was just you and me and there was no Hester...
1: We'd be much happier.
0: And suppose I wanted to get married, what would you say?
1: What would become of me?
0: Yes, that's what I thought you'd say.
1: What else could I say?
0: Nothing. Go on, dear. Take the cocoa up to her now. Nona!
2: Yes, Mr. Harry?
0: Come in. Would you care to join me in a cup of cocoa?
2: Why, yes. Thank you, Mr. Harry.
0: Good. Sit down.
2: Thank you. Have they gone to bed?
0: Mm-hmm. Miss Hester has. Miss Letty just took a cup up to her.
2: After all that quarrel?
0: After all that quarrel. In fact, she seemed quite anxious to do it.
2: Well, that's hard to believe.
0: No, really.
2: You must have used your blinding.
0: Not at all.
2: Well, the wonders never cease.
0: By the way, Nona, I think you'd better put that little package back.
2: Package?
0: Yes, the little one from the match jar.
2: But I didn't take it, Mr. Harry.
0: What?
2: Miss Letty saw me putting it back.
0: Oh, really? That's strange. I just went over there for a match to light my pipe and it's gone.
2: She probably hid it somewhere else.
0: Well, I have to ask you when she comes down. All right, Nona. Here's to us. What a glorious fuss we can make by just living, eh? That you, Letty?
1: Yes.
0: Well, did she drink it?
1: No.
0: What?
4: She said she'd wait until she's finished the story she's reading.
0: Well, it'll get cold.
4: But she likes it cold. Shall we have ours now?
0: Yes, darling, we've earned it.
4: I shall sit next to you. Oh, this is so cozy and peaceful. Would you read to me, Harry?
0: Certainly. I tell you, with her, let's find something appropriate for her.
4: I'll never humiliate myself again by giving in to her like that.
0: You won't have to. Imagine her lying up there now, triumphant. Imagine her reaching for her cup of cocoa victoriously because you brought it to her.
4: Harry, you're acting very strangely.
0: Am I? No. Now, let's see. What shall I read? Here's something. Very appropriate. The funeral dirge from Shakespeare's Cymbeline. Fear no more the lightning flash, nor the dreaded thunderstorm. Fear not slander, censure rash. Thou hast finished.
4: That's Hester.
0: No need to hurry.
4: She's ill. She may need...
0: She needs nothing anymore.
4: How can you stand there like that?
0: Hester is dead.
4: What?
0: You see this?
4: The poison. Oh, Harry. Harry, you didn't use it. You didn't.
0: You Coco, you gave
4: her... Oh, Harry. Harry, you murdered her.
0: She was never any use.
4: You'll be hanged.
0: I don't think I'll be hanged.
4: Harry! Harry, what are you saying? Harry, where are you going?
0: Upstairs, just to look at her.
4: Oh, I don't believe it.
0: Coming.
4: Oh, Mr. Harry. Miss Betty. Oh, she's dead.
3: I saw her on the floor.
4: No. Are you sure she's dead?
3: Oh, I won't ever forget her face. Not ever. It was no illness that took her off, and you can't tell me it was.
4: Oh.
3: And it was that poison.
4: Oh.
3: That poison Miss Letty was trying to hide from.
4: No, you're insane.
3: I'll tell them.
4: Don't think I won't tell them.
3: No, I didn't kill her. I swear to you, I didn't
4: kill her. Don't lie. It's lying.
3: Harry, tell her. For God's sake, tell her what happened. I didn't...
0: I'm afraid she's right, Letty. You see, Letty, the way it is.

In a moment, we will return with Act Two of Uncle Harry on Best Plays. This is NBC, the National Broadcasting Company.

0: we return to the Best Plays production of Uncle Harry, starring Joseph Schildkraut and Agnes Moorhead. And here again is John Chapman.
1: As we return to this absorbing drama, we move now into a courtroom where a murder trial is in progress. The trial seems to be another work of art on the part of Uncle Harry. The defendant is Letty Quincy. The judge has taken his chair, and the play continues.
2: Order! Order! Ladies and gentlemen of the jury, you have heard the evidence presented by the Crown and the defense. A question before you is whether or not Miss Letty Quincy is guilty of the willful murder of her sister, Miss Hester Quincy. You will now retire to deliberate on a verdict.

0: Hello, Albert.
1: Hello, Ben. Jury returned yet?
0: Not yet. Just came over for a quick glass of ale. Not much doubt about the verdict, though. Bet you the price of your ale, they'll say she's guilty.
1: Boy, you catch me throwing away me profits. Oh, I bet you they'll take more than an hour, though. You've got to give them time to have a cup of tea and make it look like they was arguing.
0: Your Honor, they won't be another 10 minutes.
1: Yeah. Bad business, ain't any woman. You know, if she hadn't tried to put the blame on Uncle Larry, I'd be sorry for her. Hey, how did it feel up there on the witness stand, Ben?
0: How did I do?
1: Oh, you spoke up right smart. When you told how guilty she looked when she bought the stuff from
0: her. Well, I wanted to help poor Uncle Harry as much as I could.
1: Well, he didn't need no help. Every time he tried to help his sister, he put his foot in it worse. Like when he said she tried to be nice to Esther, and the maid tell him right after us how they was arguing with slapping and everything. Now, I tell you...
0: Shh. Here he comes. Well, how are you, old man?
1: You managing all right, Uncle Larry?
2: Thank you. I'm well, gentlemen. Very well.
0: Have they brought in the verdict?
2: Yes. I'm afraid they have.
0: Oh. What was it?
2: Guilty. Guilty of murder.

0: Here's the tea, Mr. Harry. Where shall I set it?
1: Over there on the table, Nona. Thank you.
0: Will that be all?
1: Yes, my dear. Thank you.
0: Mr. Harry.
1: Yes?
0: When is the...
1: The hanging. Soon, I'm afraid, Nona. It's 2 weeks since the trial.
0: Seems like months.
1: Yes. Oh, that must be Lucy. Will you kindly let her in, Nona?
0: Yes, Mr. Harry.
1: And then I'd like to be left alone with her, please.
0: Yes, Mr. Harry.
1: Thank you, Nona.
2: Hello, Harry.
1: Lucy, you came after all.
2: Yes. I got your message. How dreadful for you, Harry.
1: I can stand it.
2: I think you were splendid, Harry. Just splendid.
1: Thank you.
2: That moment in the witness box when you said that if there were any justice, you should be in the dock and not Letty. Well, it was the most touching thing I've ever seen.
1: Thank you, my dear. May I pour you some tea?
2: Thank you. I hope you don't blame me for testifying against Letty. I couldn't do anything else, you know.
1: No, indeed, you couldn't.
2: But I wanted you to know, Harry, that I'm with you in your trouble as much as anyone can.
1: Thank you, my dear, thank you. You don't know how very happy that makes me.
2: It gives one such an inadequate feeling, a disaster like this.
1: Yes.
2: There's so little one can say.
1: Mm-hmm.
2: But there is one thing.
1: Yes?
2: You can lead your own life now.
1: Exactly, Lucy, exactly, my dear. You never said a truer word.
2: Not that I'd breathe a word against those poor women. But you're free.
1: Yes.
2: And you're still young.
1: Yes, Lucy. What a strange business life is, Lucy, isn't it? You go on for years and years and nothing happens. And all of a sudden, bang, your old life is gone and there's a new one coming up for you. You know, Lucy, once a long time ago, I got up at dawn. And before breakfast, I was on a train 100 miles away. And I thought of my old self lying in bed at home doing nothing. And I could always be doing this, and catching a train for somewhere new, somewhere exciting. And now it can be like that for both of us. I need you so, Lucy.
2: You know you can depend on me, Harry.
1: Thank you. Thank you, darling. Oh, Lucy, before you go, what are we going to do about George?
2: George?
1: Yes.
2: Well, what difference can it possibly make to George?
1: Well, I don't know. It just seems that he was pretty fond of you, you know.
2: Well, of course he's fond of me.
1: Oh, I see. Well, we'll just have to make him understand, don't we?
2: Understand what?
1: That you belong to me, darling.
2: Harry,
1: oh, I beg your pardon. I didn't mean to interrupt you. It's a little too early to talk about it. I know, Lucy, but I just can't bear the thought of him seeing you now, Lucy, and kissing you whenever he wants to.
2: Oh, you poor man.
1: No, oh, no, Lucy, I'm not a poor man. Not anymore.
2: You're upset, Harry. This tragedy.
1: But it isn't a tragedy, Lucy. I'm free now. Now, you said so yourself. Lucy, darling, remember that afternoon when you came to tea with us, and I asked you then, would you marry me if it weren't for Hester and Letty? Now, do you remember what you said?
2: No, I don't.
1: Ah, Lucy, you said...

0: Uncle Harry is a leading question. Well, there's only one answer to a leading question. Yes. Yes. Lucy, I depended on that.
1: Oh, you were terribly mistaken, Harry.
0: Really mistaken?
1: Why, yes. I always intended to marry George. I still do.
0: Oh, no. Oh, no, Lucy.
1: Oh, it's quite final,
0: Lucy,
1: Harry.
0: Lucy, what I've done for you.
1: What have you done for me?
0: What have I? What? So George is between us now.
1: Well, it would be the same George or no George.
0: Well, there's nothing to stop us.
1: Oh, yes, yes, there is.
0: What, Lucy, what in heaven's name?
1: Murder.
0: Murder?
1: Haven't you ever heard that it isn't the person who gets hanged that suffers most? It's his family.
0: Well, I see. You mean the grief?
1: No. The disgrace.
0: Disgrace?
1: They have to live with the murder.
0: But it isn't my fault if Letty goes and murders
1: her. It doesn't matter whose fault it is. Why, how can you even think of marriage now?
0: What?
1: Well, if any woman were mad enough or selfish enough to do it, think of her children. Stared at, talked about. Oh, it wouldn't be fair to them.
0: That's a cruel way to look at it.
1: No. Not cruel. Just the ordinary way.
0: Oh?
1: And I'm afraid I'm a very ordinary person, Uncle Harry.
0: Lucy.
1: I think I'd better leave now. There's nothing else to say.
0: Lucy, can't I see you again?
1: No.
0: Lucy, please. Please stay with me. Don't leave me alone.
1: It's no use, Harry. Goodbye.
0: Lucy. Lucy, please. Lucy. So it was all useless, Uncle Harry.

0: Come in.
1: How do you do? Are you the warden?
0: Yes.
1: My name is Harry Quincy. My sister is to be executed tomorrow.
0: Oh, I assume you wish to see your sister. She's being brought here now.
1: That can wait, Mr. Warden. I wish particularly to see you, sir.
0: Well, anything I can do to comfort her, of course.
1: It will not be necessary to comfort her. Would you oblige me, sir, by reading this statement here that I've prepared?
0: Statement?
1: Yes.
0: Well, it's a bit irregular.
1: Please, sir, please.
0: Very well.
1: Thank you.
0: Following is a transcript of a conversation which took place between my sister Letty and myself in the moments following the murder of Hester Quincy. Letty, that's Hester. Myself, you needn't hurry. Letty, she's ill. She may need... Myself, she needs nothing anymore. Letty, what do you mean? Myself, she's dead. Extraordinary.
1: If you kindly read further, sir, you will see that it was I who murdered Hester Quincy. I entangled my sister Letty in a net of evidence which my own reputation made it impossible for her to untangle.
0: Astonishing. Why are you doing this?
1: Well, there's no point in Letty dying anymore. There's no point in me living. How long will it be before you can release her?
0: Well, this is quite magnificent of you, Mr. Quincy.
1: No, not at all.
0: The only thing is it doesn't hold water.
1: What?
0: But I consider it a very noble gesture.
1: Mr. Warden, I killed her. I've told you.
0: Mr. Quincy, surely you don't expect the government to hang you on your mere assertion. We need proof.
1: Yes, I know. I thought of it. There. You have it in your hands.
0: Oh, really, sir?
1: Look, Mr. Warden, you have just read the conversation Letty and I had after Hester died. You know that it did not come out in the trial. You must also know that I have had no chance to see her alone. Now, if Letty remembers that conversation as she must, surely it's enough for a retrial, isn't it?
0: Well, I suppose it's worth investigating, Mr. Quincy.
1: Thank you, sir.
0: I hear you're very well liked.
1: Mm. Yeah, thank you. I always thought of the other fellow first and lost myself as a result. Nobody knows me, really. Why should they? I hardly know myself.
0: Your sister's refused to see you in the past.
1: Why shouldn't she after what I've done to her, sir? And Letty never forgives a wrong.
0: Very well, Mr. Quincy. Miss Corley, will you bring Letty Quincy in here?
1: Hello, Letty. Hello, Letty.
0: Sit down, Miss Quincy.
2: Thank you. Could I sit in the armchair by the fire, please? That one looks very comfortable.
0: Of course.
2: I'd almost forgotten what it was like to sit in an armchair. I was going to ask if I could have an armchair in my room tonight.

0: It's true, isn't it, that you can ask for anything in reason on your last night?
1: There's going to be no last night for you,
0: Mr.
1: Letty.
0: Mr. Warden, I would prefer not to speak to this man. He's wicked, wicked beyond belief.
1: Miss Quincy, you maintained during the trial that your brother was responsible for the crime?
0: Yes, I did. No one believed me.
1: They believe you now, Letty.
0: Can't he let me be?
1: One moment, Miss Quincy. Do you still say your brother is guilty?
0: Yes.
1: Then you will be interested to know that he has confessed.
0: What?
2: I've told them that I did it, Letty. You're cleared.
0: Oh.
1: Not quite cleared. There are some points.
3: I wrote down our conversation after Hester was found. All you have to do, Letty, is to recall it and you're free.
1: Not free, but it would create a reasonable
0: doubt. Let me understand. You say you killed Hester?
3: But I told you
0: I just wanted to know. So you think you can free me now?
1: That is up to you, Miss Quincy.
0: Mr. Warden, could I speak to my brother alone?
1: Yes, but you may not discuss the transcript.
0: You have my word.
1: You have 3 minutes.
0: Thank you.
1: Very well.
0: Well, Harry, what are you up to now?
2: Just trying to save your life.
0: It must be a bit dull for you at home these days. I read in the papers that Lucy married George Warday.
2: Yes, she did.
0: A fair weather friend. I always said so. Well.
3: Look, Letty, you're wasting time.
0: Didn't get much for your trouble, eh?
2: I don't care much now.
0: Oh, so that's why you're here. Can't live without her. Selfish Harry, selfish as ever.
1: What?
0: Do you suppose I don't see through you? It's just like your childish trick of giving away your toys when you'd broken them. And then you'd act so big and generous about it that everyone said what a fine little fellow you were. Now you've broken your life and you want to give that away. But it won't do, Harry. Not this time.
3: You don't want to die, do you, Letty?
0: In the last 3 weeks, I've died over and over again. Tomorrow won't matter.
3: But imagine. If you live, you'll be lord of the manor.
0: I thought of that. I thought of you as lord of the manor. You who are such a great one for company. But there isn't much company, is there, Harry? You walk down the street and people whisper and cross to the other side. You go home and there's the memory of me at the door to meet you. You sit in an empty room with only horror for company. Oh, no, I wouldn't be in your shoes for anything, Uncle Harry.
3: You can't do this, Letty. You must tell the truth. You must.
0: No.
3: Letty, you've spoiled everything for me all my life. Don't spoil this, please. Please don't spoil this.
4: Well, Mr. Quincy?
3: She won't tell the truth, sir. I did it, and she says no.
0: Of course he didn't do it.
1: Who, then?
0: You say I did it. Let it stand that way.
1: Very well.
0: You see, he's always been headstrong, Harry has. Once he even wanted to go to Paris to paint pictures, as if he couldn't paint all he wanted at home. Then he wanted to marry some perfectly ordinary girl. It was hard to make him see sense about it. And now he wants to die.
1: If that's all, Miss Quincy...
0: That's all. Oh, I do hate to leave this fire. I was always like a cat about fire. You won't forget about the armchair, will you?
1: You shall have it. I think you're a brave woman to refuse your brother's sacrifice.
0: Thank you. You wouldn't care to say goodbye, Harry.
3: Mr. Warden, you've got to delay it. She'll talk. I promise she will. I promise she... You see, if she dies, I'll be all alone with what I've done.
0: You see, Harry, the way it is.
3: She said it. Mr. Warden, did you hear those last words? Those are the same words I said to her. You see, Letty, here. That proves it. I find them for you in this transcript. Right here. This is the proof. I'm sure I put these words down. Maybe I didn't think it important enough, but I did see them. I swear, Mr. Watson, I swear.
1: Please.
3: I did it. Letty! Come back. Can't I even have a say in my own life just for once? Let. Don't you see what you've done to me?
1: You'd better pull yourself together, Mr. Quincy. Here, drink this. Yeah, that's better.
3: Thank you.
1: You'll be all right.
3: Yes.
2: This is the one. I'll be all right, huh? I'll be all... But I'll tell the whole world myself from now on. Everyone. And someday somebody will believe me. Someday I will be free of her yet. They say murder will out, eh? But not my murder. Not Harry Quincy's murder. I'm not good enough. Not even good enough for that.

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5: Our story tonight is a portrait of man in conflict. The Red Badge of Courage by Stephen Crane. Adding to the praises of many illustrious admirers, Ernest Hemingway has called it one of the finest books of our literature. And rightly so. The conflict in Mr. Crane's story is a familiar and disturbing one to all of us. Man at war. In particular, a young man named Henry Fleming in the American Civil War of 1861 to 1865. But as the successful prosecution of war requires the bright red badge of courage, so too we are beginning to understand does the prosecution of peace. As for our players tonight, you'll be hearing Everett Sloan as author Stephen Crane, the story's narrator, with John Sylvester as Henry Fleming. It is with a fervent hope for permanent peace in our nervous world and in admiration for the Henry Flemings of our more recent yesterdays that we trust to peace.
4: From Studio One, CBS presents The Red Badge of Courage by Stephen Crane.
6: Morning. Dawn. The cold passes reluctantly from the earth, and the retiring fogs reveal an army stretched out on the hills resting. A river lies at the army's feet, and one can see across it the red eyes of hostile campfires set in the low brows of distant hills. As the morning landscape changes from brown to green, the army awakens and begins to tremble with eagerness at the noise of rumors.
7: We're going to move tomorrow, sure. We're going to move.
8: Who said?
7: We're going way up the river, cut across, and come round in behind them.
8: Who said?
9: Yeah, who says, Jim?
7: Crump says. He heard it from a cavalryman.
9: And where'd the cavalryman hear it?
7: His brother told him.
9: And where'd he get it?
7: From one of the orderlies at division headquarters.
9: Boltor!
10: It's a lie, that's all it is, a thundering lie.
11: I don't believe the army's ever going
9: to
11: move.
9: We're set here. I got ready to move 8 times in the last 2 weeks, and we ain't moved yet.
7: You want to make a bet?
9: Sure, I'll bet.
7: All right, bet then. It's certain true.
12: Hey, what's he shouting for? What's up, Jim?
7: The army's going to move, Henry.
11: We're going
13: to
11: move.
13: I'll pay no heed to him, Fleming. Conklin don't know what he's talking about.
12: How do you know we're to move, Jim?
7: Heard a while ago.
9: Don't Henry. Believe him, Fleming. It's all just rumor talk.
7: Well, you can believe me or not just as you like. I don't care a hang.
9: Prove it, Conklin.
13: Sure, where's your proof?
7: I don't need to prove nothing. I'm just telling you. We're going to move tomorrow, going up the river, cut across, and come round behind him.
13: Thunder. It's going to be a battle at last.
6: Private Henry Fleming listened with eager ears to the words of his tall friend, Jim Conklin, and to the mixed comments of his comrades. Then, after a long minute, he turned slowly and went to his hut. He stretched out on his bunk to be alone with some new thoughts.
8: We're going to fight. Tomorrow there'll be a battle, and I'll be in it.
6: For a time, it was hard for Henry Fleming to make himself believe the news about the battle. You cannot accept with assurance an omen that you are about to mingle in one of these great affairs of the earth.
8: It ain't a dream anymore. It'll be a real battle right now.
6: Henry Fleming had dreamed of battles all his life. Vague and bloody conflicts that had thrilled him with their sweep and fire. But awake, he had regarded battles as crimson blotches on the pages of the past. He had put them as things of the bygone with his thoughts of heavy crown, shining armor, and high castles. From his home on the farm, his youthful eyes had looked upon the war in his own country with distrust. It must be some sort of a play affair. But he had burned to enlist in the Union Army. Tales of great campaigns shook the land. He had read of marches, sieges, conflicts, and he had longed to see it all. One night, as he lay in bed, the winds had carried to him the clangoring of the church bell as some enthusiast pulled the rope frantically to tell the twisted news of a great battle. This voice of the people rejoicing in the night had set him sweating with excitement. Later, he had gone down to his mother's room.
14: Ma, you sleep?
15: No.
14: I'm going to enlist.
15: Henry, don't be a fool. Back to your bed now.
14: I am, Ma.
15: You're not, and that's an end to it.
14: I am, Ma.
15: You're more good here, Henry. On the farm, here, where you belong. If your father was alive, he'd tell you that. He would, Henry. I know.
6: Nevertheless, the next morning, Henry Fleming had gone to the town near his mother's farm and had enlisted in a company that was forming there. And later, when he had stood in the doorway with his soldier's clothes hanging stiffly on him, and with the light of expectancy in his eyes almost blinding the glow of regret for home bonds, he had seen two tears on his mother's face.
15: You watch out, Henry, and take good care of yourself in this here fighting business.
14: Yes, ma'am.
15: Don't go thinking you can lick the whole rebel army at the start, because you can't.
14: No.
15: You're just one little fellow amongst a whole lot of others. And you've got to keep quiet and do what they tell you.
14: Yes, sir.
15: I've net you 8 pair of socks, Henry, whenever they get holes in them. I want you to send them right away back to me so as I can burn them for
14: you.
15: Yes, sir. I don't want you to ever do anything, Henry, that you'd be ashamed to let me know about.
14: No.
15: If so be a time comes when you have to be killed or do a mean thing, well, then, Henry, don't think of anything except what's right. Because there's many a woman has to bear up against such things these times. And the Lord will take care of us all. Don't forget about the socks, child. And put a cup of blackberry jam with your bundle. Because I know you like it above all things. You watch out now and be a good boy.
6: Henry Fleming said goodbye around the town. His schoolmates thronged about him with wonder and admiration. A certain light-haired girl had made vivacious fun at his martial spirit. But there was another and darker girl who grew sad at the sight of his blue tunic and brass buttons. Henry Fleming often thought of Jessie and the way she had looked and what she had said that last day.
15: You don't look like yourself, Henry.
14: Well, the coat's new. Stiff. It'll soften up, Jesse.
15: No matter how it gets, you'll never look yourself. You're no soldier, Henry. Not you.
14: Don't you like me to be fighting like the others? Jess?
15: No.
14: Well, somebody has to fight.
15: Not you, Henry.
14: Well, I am.
15: Will you write me once every while or so?
14: I was never one for writing, Jesse. But I'll write you.
15: Please. And... oh, take real care of yourself, Henry. Don't go behaving foolish. Don't go doing crazy things.
14: I won't.
15: If you have to fight, then fight. But don't go doing anything foolish just to be brave.
14: No.
15: I hope it's over soon and you'll come home soon and...
14: I will.
15: You'd better go, Henry.
14: I guess.
15: Take real care now.
14: Certain sure, Jesse.
6: On the way to Washington, the regiment was fed and caressed at station after station until Henry Fleming had believed that he must be a hero. There was a lavish expenditure of bread and cold meats, coffee and pickles and cheese. But after complicated journeyings with many pauses, there had come months of monotonous life in a camp. Henry Fleming had had the belief that real war was a series of death struggles with small time in between for sleep and meals. But since his regiment had come to the field, the army had done little but sit still and try to keep warm. He had grown to regard himself as part of a vast blue demonstration.
8: Drilled and drilled and reviewed.
6: And drilled and drilled and reviewed. But now there was a serious problem.
8: We're going into battle. Tomorrow.
6: Now it suddenly appeared to Henry Fleming that perhaps in a battle he might blunder. He might be afraid. He was forced to admit that as far as war was concerned, he knew nothing of himself. He might be afraid and run.
8: Oh, what's the matter with me?
6: He got up from his bunk and walked nervously back and forth in the little hut.
7: That's all right, Wilson. All you got to do is wait, and pretty soon you'll find out I was right.
16: Well, you don't know everything in the world, do you?
7: Didn't say I knew everything in the world. Hello, Henry.
8: Hello, Jim. Wilson.
13: Hello, Henry.
8: Going to be a battle, sure, is there, Jim?
7: Of course there is. You just wait until tomorrow. You'll see one of the biggest battles ever was.
8: Thunder.
16: Dad.
8: Well, maybe this story will turn out just like their mothers did.
7: Not much it won't. Listen. Didn't the cavalry all start this morning?
8: Yeah, they did.
16: But
7: the cavalry started this morning. They're going to Richmond or someplace while we fight all the Johnnies. It's some dodge like that.
8: Jim.
7: What?
8: How do you think the regiment will do?
7: Oh, they'll fight all right, I guess, after they once get into it.
8: You think any of the boys will run?
7: Oh, there may be a few of them run, but there's them kind in every regiment, especially when they first goes on the fire. Of course, it might happen that the whole kit and boodle might start and run if some big fighting came first off. And then again, they might stay and fight like fun. But you can't bet on nothing. They ain't likely to lick the whole rebel army, though, all at once the first time. But I think they'll fight better than some, if worse than others. That's the way I figure.
8: Do you ever think you might run yourself, Jim?
7: Well, I thought it might get too hot for Jim Conklin in some of them scrimmages. And if a whole lot of boys started and run, why, I suppose I'd start and run. But if everybody was a-standing and a-fighting, why, I'd stand and fight. By Jiminy, I would. I'll bet on it.
8: It's good to hear that, Jim.
6: Another morning. Another dawn. The landscape is streaked with two long, thin, black columns which disappear on the brow of a hill in front and rearward vanish in a wood. They are like two serpents crawling from the cavern of the night.
9: We ain't marching when you said, Conklin.
13: We sure ain't.
9: It's 3 days since you got all swelled up about there being a battle.
7: I didn't have it right down to the day, maybe, but close. Closer than anybody else. And there'll be a battle, all right.
8: Where'd the colonel get to, Jim?
7: What's that, Henry?
8: Where'd the colonel get to?
7: Up front, I reckon, sitting on his big fat horse.
9: What a big fat life.
8: Jim, did you hear what the colonel said to the general's messenger this morning?
7: About the cigars, you mean?
8: Yeah. Don't forget that box of cigars, the colonel said. Thunder, what a time to worry about cigars.
9: What a big fat war.
6: At nightfall, the column broke into regimental pieces and the fragments went into the fields to camp. Tents sprang up and fires sputtered and the black forms of men moved to and fro with tall shadows. Private Henry Fleming wandered into the gloom on the edge of the camp. He lay down in the grass. The moon had been lighted and was hung in a treetop. The insects sang solemnly. The liquid stillness of the night enveloping him made him feel vast pity for himself.
15: You're no soldier, Henry. Not you. You're no soldier.
6: Henry Fleming felt alone in space.
13: Fleming? That you, Henry?
8: Huh? Wilson?
13: Hello, Henry. I thought it was you. What you doing here?
8: Oh, thinking.
13: You're getting blue, kid. Bluer than your suit. Hey, you're looking thundering peaked. What's wrong with you?
17: Oh, nothing.
16: We got him now. At last, by the eternal thunders, we'll lick him good.
17: I thought you was objecting to this march a little while ago.
16: No, it wasn't that. I don't mind marching if there's going to be fighting at the end of it. But this time we're in for a big battle, Jim says. We've got the best end of it, certain sure. Gee, Rod, I will thump him.
17: You're going to do great things, I suppose.
16: Ooh, I don't know. Suppose I'll do as well as the rest. I'm going to try like thunder.
17: How do you know you won't run when the time comes?
16: Run? Of course not.
17: Well, lots of good enough men have thought they was going to do great things before the fight, but when the time come, they skedaddled.
16: Oh, that's all true, I suppose. But I'm not going to skedaddle. A man that bets on my running will lose his money, that's all. Yep.
17: You ain't the bravest man in the world, are you?
16: No, I ain't. I didn't say I was the bravest man in the world, neither. I said I was going to do my share of fighting, that's what I said. And I am, too. Who are you, anyhow? You talk as if you thought you was Napoleon Bonaparte.
17: Well, you needn't get mad about it.
6: Henry Fleming went slowly to his tent and stretched himself on a blanket at Jim Conklin's side. In the thick darkness, lying listening to the snoring of his friend, he was sharply aware of his fear.
17: I'm afraid. No. Yes, I'm afraid.
6: And as he sweated with the pain of his fearful thoughts, he could hear low, serene sentences in the hollow night.
18: Rock.
19: I'll bid five.
18: I get six.
19: Seven.
18: Seven goes.
6: Private Henry Fleming stared at the red, shivering reflection of a campfire on the white wall of his tent until, exhausted and ill from the monotony of his suffering, he fell asleep. Another morning. The regiment is routed out with early energy and hustled along a narrow road that leads deep into the forest. Now they're running through the damp fog of the morning. This is sudden and confusing and frightening and thrilling.
20: Even dumb short rations, that's all.
21: Say, what's all this about?
22: What's the thunder we skedaddled this way, Bert?
23: I told you, didn't I? Didn't I tell you?
22: Billy, keep off of your feet. He'll run like a cow.
20: Oh, what are they in such a hurry for?
22: I'm dropping my knapsack now. Break him aback.
20: Oh, I'm grabbing it.
21: You're right, Brock. You're blamed right. Me too.
23: Henry.
24: Hello.
23: Where are you?
24: Yes, hello.
25: I'm with you, Jim.
23: You can now eat and shoot. That's all you want to do.
21: Listen. Hey, listen. Muskets.
22: It's muskets, all right.
6: Private Henry Fleming was bewildered. As he ran with his comrades, he strenuously tried to think. But all he knew was that if he fell down, those coming behind would tread upon him. He was in a moving box. It seemed to him now that he had never wished to come to the war. He had not enlisted of his own free will. He had been dragged by the merciless government. And now they were taking him out to be slaughtered. The regiment slid down a bank and wallowed across a little stream. The mournful current moved slowly on, and from the water, shaded black, some white bubble eyes looked at the men.
22: Artillery!
6: Henry Fleming forgot many things as he felt a sudden impulse of curiosity. He scrambled up the bank with a speed that could not be exceeded by a bloodthirsty man. He expected a battle scene. There were some little fields, girded and squeezed by a forest. Spread over the grass and in among the tree trunks, he could see knots and waving lines of skirmishers who were running back and forth and firing at the landscape. A dark battle line lay upon a sun-struck clearing that gleamed orange color. A flag fluttered.
21: Look at them all coming up the bank. How many regiments we got?
26: What difference will it make?
21: Look at, we're forming brigade. We're forming a battle line.
26: How do we get to do that, do you suppose?
6: The landscape lay before Henry Fleming like a threat. He felt cold. A house standing placidly in a distant field had to him an ominous look. The shadows of the woods were formidable. The swift thought came to him that the generals did not know what they were about. It was all a trap. They were all going to be sacrificed. The generals were stupid. The enemy would presently swallow the whole command. Henry Fleming glared about him, expecting to see the stealthy approach of his death.
27: Come on, kid. Get up in the ranks there. No skulking to do here.
28: Yes, sir. Yes, sir.
0: After a time, the brigade was halted in the cathedral light of the forest, and the men dug in. Then they were moved and dug in again. They ate their noon meal in a third position. They were moved from this one also. They were marched from place to place with apparent aimlessness.
17: You suppose they'll move us again, Jim?
7: Don't know, Henry. Want a bit of cracker and pork?
17: No, thanks. I can't stand this much longer. I don't see what good it does to make us wear out our legs for nothing.
7: Oh, I suppose we'll have to go reconnoiter around the country just to keep them getting too close.
1: I tell you, if anybody with any sense was a-running this army...
7: Shut your mouth. They ain't had their coat and them pants on for 6 months, Wilson, and yet you're talking...
1: Well, I want to do some fighting. I didn't come here to walk. I could have walked to home, round around the barn if I just wanted to walk.
7: Maybe you should have. I'm going to find me a more comfortable place.
17: Hey, what's going on now?
1: Hey, skirmishers are running. Look,
17: they are, too. You can see the rifle flashes now.
1: What are we going to do?
17: I don't know. I don't know at all.
1: Henry, take these, will you?
17: What?
1: It's letters and papers. Take the whole packet. Something tells me.
17: Oh, what do you mean, Wilson?
1: I'm a gone squirrel's first time. I know it. And I want you to take these here things to my folks.
17: Well, say, Wilson, look, I...
1: Here. Take them.
2: You've got to hold them back, Colonel. You've got to hold them back.
3: All right, General. All right, by Harry. We'll do our best, General.
1: Oh, we're in for it now. We're in for it now.
2: Reserve your fire, boys. Don't shoot like failure. Save your fire. We're going to get close up. Don't be fools.
0: Quick.

0: We've held them back. We've held them back.
1: And if we haven't...
2: I don't know how. I just don't know how at all.
0: How are you, Henry? You all right?
3: I'm all right, sure. Gee, ain't it hot?
2: You bet.
1: I never seen such dumb hotness.
3: And I hope we don't have no more fright until a week from Monday.
1: Yeah.
3: Hey, where's Jim?
1: Who?
3: Jim Conklin.
0: Oh, he'll be around, telling us about the battle he predicted so early.
2: What's the squad there?
1: Where?
2: Back there, moving back to the rear.
0: That ain't a squad. Don't be a dumb fool. That's wounded.
2: Yeah? I didn't have time to notice if any of them...
1: Some did. Some did, all right.
0: Shut up.
2: All right. All right.
4: Private Henry Fleming listened to the noises of war, to the deep thunder that came from far to the left, and to the lesser clamors from all directions. He lay back tired and beaten and old, and it occurred to him that they were fighting too over there and over there and over there. Up until now, he had supposed that all the battle was directly under his nose. As he looked around him, Henry Fleming felt a flash of astonishment at the blue, pure sky and the sun glowing on the trees and fields. It was surprising that nature had gone tranquilly on with her golden process in the midst of so much devilment.
5: Here they come again!
6: Here they come!
3: Oh, no. Not again.
0: Hey, why can't somebody send the supports?
3: They ain't never going to stand this second, Banyan.
1: I didn't come here to fight the whole dumb rebel army!
2: I wish Bill Spencer had trod on my hand instead of me treading on his, and I'd go wounded.
3: Oh, no, no, no, no.
5: All right, get yourselves ready, boys. They're coming again. Quick, now.
3: God, no, no.
5: Now, then. Now!
4: Henry Fleming's neck was quivering with nervous weakness, and the muscles of his arms felt numb and bloodless. His hands, too, holding his hot rifle, seemed large and awkward, and there was a great uncertainty about his knee joints. A man near him, who up to this time had been working feverishly at his rifle, suddenly stopped and ran, screaming. There was a revelation. Henry Fleming threw down his rifle and ran. There was no shame in his face. He ran like a rabbit. His unbuttoned coat bulged in the wind. The flap of his cartridge box bobbed wildly, and his canteen swung out behind. He ran like a blind man.

0: Henry Fleming knew that he could not run much further. Deep in the woods, he staggered and stumbled, trying to rid himself of the cracking shots which were to him like voices. The ground was cluttered with vines, and the trees grew close together. He went far, seeking dark and intricate places. After a time, the sound of musketry and cannon grew faint. The rumble of death was far away. The sun, suddenly apparent, blazed among the trees. The insects were making rhythmical noises. A bird flew on light-hearted wing. This landscape gave him assurance. A fair field holding life. It was the religion of peace.
1: I don't want you to ever do anything, Henry, that you'd be ashamed to let me know about.
2: No, no, no.
0: Henry Fleming shambled along with bowed head, his brain a tumult of agony and despair. At length, he reached a place where the high arching boughs of the trees made a kind of room in the forest. Pine needles were a gentle brown carpet in the half-light. Near the threshold, he stopped, stunned, struck cold with horror. He was being looked at by a dead man who was seated with his back against a tree. The corpse was dressed in a uniform that once had been blue, but was now faded to a melancholy shade of green. The eyes were locked in a dull, dry stare. The dead man and the living exchanged a long look. Henry Fleming put one hand behind him and brought it against a tree. Leaning upon this, he retreated step by step with his face still toward the thing. He feared that if he turned his back, the body might spring up and stealthily pursue him. At last, he broke the bonds which had fastened him to the spot and fled, unheeding the underbrush. Finally, Henry Fleming came to a road along which a blood-stained crowd was streaming to the rear. The wounded men were cursing, groaning, and wailing. Only a very few of them were singing. Henry Fleming joined the crowd and marched along with it. The torn bodies expressed the awful machinery in which men had been entangled.
3: Don't juggle me, Sir Johnson, you fool! Think my leg's made of iron?
4: No, sir.
3: Don't carry me decent, then.
5: Well, it's a pretty good fight, wasn't it? Boy! Boy!
6: Huh? What?
5: Pretty good fight. Dear me, if I ever see fellas fight so. I know the boys should do it when they once got square at it. Boys ain't had no fair chance up to now, but this time they showed what they was. You can't lick them boys, no, sir. Fighters, they be.
6: Who are you with?
5: 148th Maine. You?
6: 304th New York.
5: Well, you was there. We was all together there when they came at us the second time. Didn't we show them?
6: Yeah. Yeah, sure did.
5: I was talking cross pickets with a boy from Georgia once, and that boy, he says, your fellas all run healthy hoopin' once they hear a gun, he says. Maybe they will, I says, but I don't believe none of it, I says. And by Jiminy, I says back to him, maybe your fellers shall all run healthy hoopin' once they hear a gun, I says. Huh. Yeah, he laughed. They didn't run today, did they? Hey, kid?
6: No. No, reckon not.
5: No, sir. They pitch and pitch and pitch. Where you hit, kid?
6: What?
5: Where you hit?
6: Hit? I got him.
7: Henry Fleming there. Henry.
6: Jim. Jim Conklin.
7: Hello, Henry.
6: Oh, Jim. Jim, you...
7: Where you been, Henry? I thought maybe you got killed over. There's been thunder to pay today. I was worrying about it a good deal.
6: Jim,
7: you
6: let me help
7: I was
6: you.
7: Out there. And what a circus, eh? And by Jiminy, I got shot. Yes, by Jiminy, I got shot.
6: Is there anything I can...
7: I tell you what I'm afraid of, Henry. I tell you what I'm afraid of.
6: What, Jim?
7: I'm afraid I'll fall down. And you know, some artillery wagons, they like as not to run over me.
6: I'll take care of you, Jim. I'll take care of you. I swear I will.
7: Will you, Henry?
6: Oh, yeah. I'll take care of you. I'll take care of you, Jim.
7: I was always a good friend to you, weren't I, Henry? Always been a pretty good fella, ain't I? Ain't much task, is it?
6: No, Jim.
7: Just to help me along out of the road, I'd do it for you, wouldn't I, Henry?
6: Sure enough, Jim. Now, here. Hang on to me. Give me your arm.
7: No, leave me be. Leave me be.
6: But, Jim.
7: Leave me be.
6: Jim, where are you going?
5: Better take him out of the road, kid. There's a battery coming healthy hook down the road. He'll get runned over. He's a goner anyhow in about 5 minutes. You can see that.
7: Leave me be!
5: You better take him out of the road. Where are the places does he get his strength from?
6: I don't know. Jim, Jim, come with me now.
4: Huh?
6: Come on. Into the fields.
4: Into the fields? The fields!
5: Hey, look it! Look out! He's running! After him!
6: Jim! Jim, what are you doing? What makes you do this way? You'll hurt yourself!
4: No! No! Don't catch me! Leave me be! Leave me be!
5: Where you going, Jim? Where you going? Tell me, won't you, Jim?
4: Leave me be! Catch her! Leave me be! For the maggot!
5: Imagine. Go by yourself, boy.
0: Henry Fleming and the tattered soldier stood motionless, watching Jim Conklin. The tall, spare figure was erect. His bloody hands were quietly at his side. He was waiting with patience for something that he had come to meet. He was at the rendezvous. They paused and stood expectant.
2: Jim. Jim.
4: Leave me be. Don't catch me.
5: Get him along.
0: Suddenly, Jim Conklin stiffened and straightened. He stared ahead of him. To the two watchers, there was a curious and profound dignity in the firm lines of his awful face. Then the tall figure began to swing forward, slow and straight, in the manner of a falling tree. A swift muscular contortion made the left shoulder strike the ground first. The body seemed to bounce a little way from the earth.
2: No, no.
0: Henry Fleming and the tattered soldier went forward to the unmoving body. The mouth was open, and the teeth showed in a laugh. As the flap of the blue jacket fell away from the body, they could see that the side looked as if it had been chewed by wolves. Henry Fleming turned with sudden, livid rage toward the battlefield. He shook his fist. The red sun was pasted in the sky like a wafer.

0: 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The story will resume after a pause for station identification. 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
1: Private Henry Fleming and his tattered companion stand motionless and alone over the blue-clad body of Jim Conklin in the empty field near the battle.
2: I never seen a man die like that before.
3: Yeah, looky here, kid. He's up and gone, ain't he? We might as well begin to look out for old number one. This here thing is all over. He's up and gone. He's all right here. Nobody won't bother him. I must say, ain't enjoying any great health myself right now.
4: Oh, no. You ain't got it. Not you, too.
3: All I want is some pea soup and a good bed. Pea soup.
4: I wonder how Jim got hit and where he was fighting.
3: Well, ain't no use in our staying here and trying to ask him anything.
4: Jim?
3: I'm commencing to feel pretty bad.
4: Bad?
3: Oh, I ain't going to die yet. There's too much depending on me for me to die yet. No, sir. Nary die. Can't. Now, to see the squad of children I've got and all like that. What you going to do now?
4: Try to find my regiment, I guess.
3: You do that, then. You do that, kid. I'm going to set myself down over there at the edge of the road and rest a bit.
4: Will you be all right?
3: Well, I'll be just fine. You look pretty peaked yourself, you know. I bet you've got a worse wound than you think. Better take care of your hurt.
4: No, I'll be all right.
3: Well, you go along, then. You go along.
4: Well, bye, then.
3: Take care now.
1: Henry Fleming fought against a cold feeling of shame and moved on. He became aware that the furnace roar of the battle was growing louder. As he rounded a hillock, he saw that the roadway was now a crying mass of wagons, teams, and men. Fear was sweeping it along. The cracking whips bit and horses plunged and tugged. The white-topped wagons strained and stumbled in their exertions like fat sheep.
5: They're all retreating. They all are.
1: The fight was lost. The Union Army, helpless in the matted thickets and blinded by the overhanging night, was going to be swallowed. War, the red animal, the blood-swollen god, war, would have its bloated fill. Henry Fleming stared in agony and amazement.
5: Why? Why? What? What's the matter?
1: Soon he was in the midst of them, in the heedless midst of the walking, the riding, the running, the limping.
5: Why? Why?
6: There ain't no reason, kid. The line's broke. No reason, any of it.
5: Why?
7: Say, where the plank road? Where the plank road?
5: Well, stop. Wait. Tell me. What's happened?
7: Echo me.
5: No, tell me what's been happening.
7: Echo me. You want a crack in the head?
5: Where'd the line break? Tell me.
7: You let go of me.
5: No.
7: Well, then, here.
1: Oh. Henry Fleming saw the angry man's rifle swing at him. And then there was only the thunder of pain in his head. He dropped to the ground. Then he tried to rise. In his efforts against the numbing pain, he was like a man wrestling. At last, with a twisting movement, he got upon his hands and knees. And after a while, like a small boy learning to walk, he got to his feet. He lurched over the grass, holding his head in his hands.
8: Hey there, boy. You seem to be in a pretty bad way, boy.
3: Ooh.
8: Here, give me your arm.
3: Thanks.
8: I'm going your way. The whole gang's going your way. I guess I can give you a heft.
3: Thanks.
8: Come along. Let's get hiking. What regiment do you belong to?
3: 304.
8: Eh?
3: 304.
8: 304. I thought they was engaged today. They were in the center.
3: They was?
8: They was, eh? Well, pretty nearly everybody got their share fighting today. By dad, I give myself up for dead any number of times. There was shooting here and a shooting there and a hollering here and a hollering there. In the darkness, too, later. Until I couldn't tell to save my soul which side it was on. Sometimes I thought sure enough I was from Ohio. And other times I could have swore from the bitter end of Florida. It was the most mixed up darn thing I ever seen. Easy there.
4: I'm all right. Just slipped.
8: These here whole woods is a regular mess. And it'll be a miracle if we find our regiments. Since you know we'll meet plenty of guards and one thing or another. How'd you get way over here, anyhow? Your regiment's a long way from here, ain't it?
4: I don't know.
8: Well, I guess we can find it. It's going to be a long hunting, but I guess we can do it. Well, there you are, last boy. You see that fire over there in the holler?
4: I see it.
8: Well, there's your regiment. I want to get moving and find my crowd before midnight. So, bye, boy. Good luck to you.
4: Oh, thanks. Good luck. Thanks.
9: Halt! Halt! Who goes?
4: Fleming. Is this the 304th?
9: Fleming! That you, Henry?
4: Hello, Wilson. You here?
9: Henry, by ginger, I'm glad to see you. I give you up for a goner. I thought you was dead, sure enough.
4: I've been all over, way over on the right. Terrible fighting over there.
9: Yeah?
4: I got separated from the regiment over on the right. I got shot in the head. I never see such fighting.
9: You got shot? Well, why didn't you say so first? Oh, hold on a minute. I'll call the corporal.
10: What are you talking to, Wilson? You're the darndest sentry. Why, hello, Henry. You here?
4: Hello, Hunter.
10: Why, I thought you was dead hours ago. Great Jerusalem. They keep turning up every 10 minutes or so. If they keep on coming this way, we'll get the whole company back by morning yet. Where was you?
4: Over on the right. I got separated.
9: Yeah, and he got shot in the head, and he's in a fix, and we got to see to him right away.
10: Hurts like thunder, I reckon, hey?
4: Yeah, hurts a good deal.
10: Come on, Henry. I'll take care of you.
9: Put him to sleep in my blanket, Hunter, and... hold on a minute. Here's my canteen full of coffee. Look at his head by the fire and see how it looks. When I get the lead in a couple of minutes, I'll be over and see to him. Here we are, Henry. I'll just get the bandage on it. You've been grazed by a ball.
4: I guess.
9: You raised a queer lump, just as if some fella had lammed you on the head with a club.
4: Yeah?
9: Stopped bleeding a long time ago.
4: Did it?
9: How's the club? Cold enough?
4: Feels good.
9: Fine. Most about it is in the morning you'll feel it. Number 10 hat wouldn't fit you. There you are. How do you feel?
4: Oh, it's good to be back with the regiment again.
9: And how's the bandage?
4: Good. Good. Thanks, Wilson.
9: Forget it. I know I'm a blacksmith taking care of sick folks, and you never squeaked once. All right, come on now. Lie yourself down and get some sleep.
4: Hold on a minute. Where are you going to sleep?
9: Right down here by you.
4: Well, but hold on a minute. What are you going to sleep in? I got your blanket.
9: Shut up. Go on to sleep. Don't be making a fool of yourself. Go on now. You have to take care.
1: Private Henry Fleming lay back in deep exhaustion. There were voices.
9: Don't be making a fool of yourself. You have to take care.
11: Take real care of yourself, Henry. Don't go behaving foolish. Don't go doing crazy things.
1: Shame and remorse for his cowardice that day rose inside him like a fever. But fatigue was the victor, and in a few minutes, Henry Fleming was asleep.
9: Well, Henry, old man, how do you feel this morning?
10: Pretty bad.
4: My head feels like a melon.
9: Oh, I hope you feel better this morning.
4: Oh, I feel better, all right. Thanks for everything you did last night, Wilson.
9: Why, nothing. Here, I brought you some coffee.
4: Thanks. There's a Bible, huh?
9: Yeah, way over the hill. Probably send us back soon.
4: Will they?
9: What do you think the chances are, Henry? Think we'll wallop them?
4: Day before yesterday, you'd have bet you'd lick the whole kit and caboodle all by yourself.
9: Would I? Well, perhaps I would.
4: No, I guess you wouldn't either.
9: Oh, you needn't mind what you said, Henry. I believe I was a pretty big fool in those days.
4: It was only yesterday.
9: Seems longer.
4: I was a pretty big fool myself.
9: For getting hit, you mean?
4: Yeah.
9: All the officers say we got the Confederates in a pretty tight box. They all seem to think we've got them just where we want them.
4: Well, I don't know about that. What I seen over on the right yesterday makes me think it's the other way about.
9: You think so? I thought we handled them pretty rough yesterday.
4: Not where I was. Oh, I forgot to say, Jim Conklin's dead.
9: Is he? Jim Conklin?
4: Yeah. Shot in the side.
9: You don't say. Jim. Poor cuss.
4: Yeah.
9: Oh, Henry.
4: Yeah?
9: I guess you might as well give me back the packet. Them letters and things I give you. Keep for me.
4: Oh, sure. Here you are.
9: Thanks.
1: Henry Fleming's regiment was marched to relieve a command that had lain long in damp trenches. The men took positions behind a curving line of rifle pits that had been turned up like a large furrow along the line of woods. Before them was a level stretch peopled with short, deformed stumps. From the woods beyond came the dull popping of the skirmishers and pickets firing in the fog. The men's faces grew doleful. Tales of hesitation and uncertainty on the part of those high in place and military responsibility came to their ears. Stories of disasters arrived with many proofs. The men were disheartened.
12: Oh, what more can we do?
6: Jiminy, we're being generaled by a lot of lunkheads.
12: More than one feller said that today.
9: Well, I reckon we got licked yesterday.
12: But don't we fight like the devil? Don't we do all that men can?
6: No man dare say we don't fight like the devil.
5: And so I don't see any sense in fighting and fighting and fighting and always losing through some lunkhead of a
12: general. Maybe you think you fit the whole battle yesterday yourself.
5: No, right? No, I didn't say that. I didn't fight the whole battle yesterday.
12: Oh.
13: All right, you boys, shut up. There's no need of wasting your breath in long-winded arguments about this and that and the other. You've been joined like a lot of old hens. All you got to do is fight, and you'll get plenty of that to do in about 10 minutes. Less talking and more fighting is what's best for you boys. I never saw such gabbling jackasses.
14: Yes, sir.
13: Too much chin music and too little fighting in this war anyhow.
1: The day had grown more white until the sun shed a full radiance upon the thronged forest. A minor gust of battle came sweeping toward that part of the line where lay Henry Fleming's regiment. In this part of the field, there passed slowly the intense moments that precede the tempest. The men were worn, exhausted, having slept little and labored much. They rolled their eyes toward the advancing battle as they stood awaiting the shock. Some shrank and flinched. They stood as men tied to stakes.
13: Ready? Now? Return fire! Fire!
1: Henry Fleming took up a first position behind a small tree with a direct determination to hold it against the world. He did not think it possible that his army could that day succeed, and from this pessimistic outlook, somehow he felt the ability to fight harder. The flames bit him, and the hot smoke broiled his skin. His rifle barrel grew so hot that ordinarily he could not have held it in his hands. But now he kept on stuffing cartridges into it and pounding them with his planking, bending ramrod. Moan and was firing when all those near him had ceased. He was so occupied that he was not aware of a lull.
13: Hey, you infernal fool, Fleming! Don't you know enough to quit when there ain't anything to shoot at?
1: The enemy had fallen back.
13: By heavens! By 10,000 wildcats like Fleming, I could tear the stomach out of this war in less than a week.
6: Fleming did a lot of firing, all right.
9: Are you all right, Henry? You feel all right?
4: I feel fine.
9: There ain't nothing the matter with you, Henry, is there? Shooting away like that?
4: No. Just making up a little time.
13: Hot work. Hot work.
12: By thunder, I bet this army will never see another regiment like us.
4: You bet.
15: A dog, a woman, and a walnut tree. The more you beat them, the better they be. That's like us.
14: Lost a pile of men, they did. If an old woman swept up the woods, she'd get a dustpan full.
16: Yeah. If she'll come around again in about an hour, she'll get a pile more.
1: The forest still bore its burden of clamor. From off under the trees came the rolling clatter of musketry. Each distant thicket seemed a strange porcupine with quills of flame.

0: from smoldering ruins went up toward the sun, now bright and gay in the blue enameled sky. Henry Fleming and Wilson went by stream to fill their canteens. The sudden appearance of a jangling general on horseback pulling up to address a staff officer brought them to a halt. They kept out of sight, but they could hear the officer's conversation.
1: Colonel Fisher! Hey, yes, General?
2: Can they see us? I don't reckon so. Too many trees.
1: The Confederates are forming over there for another charge, Fisher. It'll be directed against Whiteside, and I fear they'll break through there unless we work like thunder to stop them.
3: There'll be a task to stop them, sir.
1: Yes, I presume so. What troops can you spare?
3: Well, sir, I had to order in the 12th to help the 76th, and I haven't really got any. But there's a 304th.
2: Hey, that's us.
3: They fight like a lot of mule drivers, sir. I can spare them best of any.
2: He calls us mule drivers? Us?
1: Well, get them ready, then. I'll watch developments from here and send you word when to start them. It'll happen in about 5 minutes.
3: Right, sir. I'll prepare.
1: I don't believe many of your mule drivers will ever get back, but we'll do what we can, eh?
4: Fleming, Wilson, how long does it take you to get water anyhow? Where you been to?
5: We're going to charge. We're going to charge.
6: Charge? Well, now, this is real fight.
5: Yeah.
6: Are we sure enough?
5: Well, I'll be darned.
6: I'll bet you're lying.
5: Sure, certain, I tell you.
7: Not by a blame 78 lying. We heard him talk.
2: Who?
7: The general himself and a staffer
5: over at the edge of the woods.
4: Great Jerusalem. We'll get swallowed.
0: Henry Fleming stared at the land in front of him. Its foliage now seemed to veil powers and horrors. He was unaware of the machinery of orders that started the charge, although from the corners of his eyes he saw an officer come galloping, waving his hat. Suddenly he felt a straining and heaving among the men. The line fell slowly forward like a toppling wall. And with a convulsive, instinctive gasp that was intended for a brave cheer, the regiment began its journey. The youth was pushed and jostled for a moment before he understood the movement at all. But directly he lunged ahead and began to run.
8: Come on, you fools! Come on! You can't stay lagging! You must come on! Won't you better go across that? Across there! All the way! He's threatening me! All the way! Come on!
0: Sudden rift in the smoke cloud saw a gray mass of troops interwoven and magnified until they appeared to be thousands. A fierce-hued flag flashed before his sight. He centered the eyes of his soul on that enemy flag. Its possession would be high pride. He would seize it. He himself.
9: It's mine. It's mine. I'll get it.
0: He plunged across the field like a mad horse, headed right for the Confederate flag. He pulled at it, and suddenly wrenching it free of the rebel soldier, swung up its red brilliancy with a mad cry of exultation, even as its bearer, gasping, lurched over and turned his dead face to the ground.
10: I got it! I got it, boys! Look, look!
0: There was much blood upon the ground.

0: Presently they knew that no fighting threatened them. All ways seemed once more open to them. The dusty blue lines of their friends were seen a short distance away disarming prisoners. In the distance there were many noises, but in all this part of the field there was a sudden stillness.
1: Fleming! Wilson! You ought to heard.
2: Heard what?
3: Watch Barton, Stanley.
1: You just ought to heard.
2: Well, what?
3: Yeah, come on.
1: Wilson, the colonel met our lieutenant right by us. Right by us, me and Brock. And it was the concernedest thing I ever heard. He says, him, he says.
4: Get on with
1: Mr. Hesbrook, he says. By the way, who is that lad what got their flag, he says.
4: Yeah?
1: There, Fleming, what do you think of that?
2: I don't believe it, that's why.
1: Who was the lad that got their flag, he says. And the lieutenant, he speaks up right away. That's Fleming, and he's a Jim Hickey. He says right away.
2: Oh, go away, Stanley.
1: I say he did. Buck was there. A Jim Hickey, he says. Those are his words.
4: That's right, sure enough.
2: Oh, he did.
1: He did, too. I say he did. The lieutenant says that, and the colonel, he says, him. He is indeed a very good man to have. I saw him, says the colonel. You bet, says the lieutenant. He and a

0: A fellow named Wilson was at the head of the charge and howling like Indians all the time, he says. A fellow named Wilson, he says. There, Wilson, my boy, put that in a letter and send it home to your ma, eh? And the colonel, he says, were they indeed, he says, at the head of the regiment, he says? They were, says the lieutenant. My sake, says the colonel. He's a mild man. And then he says, well, well, well, he says. Them two babies? They were, says the lieutenant. Well, well, says the colonel. They deserve to be major generals, he says. They deserve to be major generals.
1: Some story.
0: Well, ask Brock.
2: Oh, they never said all that.
0: They did, and that's Ma's truth, and shut up and go to blazes.
2: Well, what now, I wonder?
1: The lieutenant says we're going to get along out of this and back over the river.
2: Well, I swat.
3: And within a little while, the regiment received orders to retrace its way. The men got up grunting from the red, wet grass and swore and groaned. They had almost as many objections to this change as they would have had to a proposal for a new battle.
1: Well, it's over, Henry.
2: By Harry, I think it is.
3: The regiment marched until it had joined its fellows. The reformed brigade, in column, curved away from the field and went winding off in the direction of the river.
4: A dog, a woman, and a walnut tree. The more you beat them, the better they be.
3: For a time, Henry Fleming, marching, was obliged to reflect in a puzzled and uncertain way. He had been where there was red of blood and black of passion, and he had escaped. His first thoughts were given to rejoicing at this fact.
2: The battle's over. It's all over now.
3: He recalled with a thrill of joy the respectful comments of his fellows on his conduct when Stanley's news had proven true. But the ghost of his flight from the first engagement appeared to him in dance. A specter of reproach came to him.
1: How do you feel about it, Henry?
2: Huh? Oh, Wilson. I don't know.
5: If a man should come up and ask me, I'd say we're going down here a ways. Swing around and come in behind him.
6: Ah, quit it out with your coming in behind him. I've seen all that I wanted. Don't tell me about coming in behind him.
5: Why shouldn't we come in behind him again? Didn't Jim Conklin tell us we'd come around in behind him this time, didn't he?
6: Ah, shut your mouth. Shut it up hard.
3: The shame of his previous cowardice was gone. Henry Fleming felt a quiet man. Non-assertive, but of sturdy and strong blood. He knew that he would no more flinch before his guides wherever they should point. He had been to touch the great death and found that after all, it was but the great death. He had been a boy. Now he was a man. It rained. The procession of weary Union soldiers became a bedraggled train, despondent and muttering. Marching with churning effort in liquid brown mud under a low, wretched sky. Yet Henry Fleming smiled, for he saw that the world was a world for him. He had rid himself of the red sickness of battle. The sultry nightmare was in the past. He had been an animal blistered and sweating in the heat and pain of war. He turned now with a lover's thirst to images of tranquil skies, fresh meadows, cool brooks, an existence of continuing peace.
7: 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Take real care now.
3: Over the river, a warm yellow splash of sun came through the hosts of leaden rain clouds.

0: 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Tonight from Studio One, you have heard Fletcher Markle's production of The Red Badge of Courage by Stephen Crane. The adaptation was prepared by Mr. Markle, and the original music was composed and conducted by Alexander Semler.
1: Now, may a producer identify the principals in our cast tonight. As author Stephen Crane, the story's narrator,
2: Everett Sloan.
1: And in the story itself,
2: Henry Fleming
1: was played by John Sylvester.
3: Jim Conklin
1: was Joe DeSantis.
4: Wilson
1: was Robert Dryden.
5: Ma Fleming
1: was Hester Sondergaard.
6: Jesse
1: was Ann Burr. Next, Studio One at CBS. Our story is a cheerfully wicked little affair concerning murder, Mickey Finns, and a missing El Greco. The goings-on occur in the gay heart of Paris, and you will remember their author as having written a most successful bestseller about the last time he saw that fabulous city. The story is the mysterious Mickey Finn and the author, Elliot Paul. Please be with us. Now may I put Studio One's plans aside for a moment to call your attention to a serious problem. If you care about your children's future, you cannot afford to neglect their present. And most especially, you cannot afford to ignore their education. Today, our schools are suffering from overcrowding, understaffing, and lack of equipment. The morale of our teachers is being dangerously undermined by the poor conditions under which they must practice their profession. You can actively assist in the correction of these faults by taking part in parent-teacher organizations and local educational groups in your own community. Your children will soon be graduating from the current school year. Start now to prepare for their return to a better school in September. Make that school worthy of your children and their future. And now, until next week, until Elliot Paul's Parisian mystery thriller, The Mysterious Mickey Finn, this is Fletcher Markle with a good night, and thank you from all of us in Studio One.

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0: If you're paying this kind of money for a car, you'd want it to have a touch of style, legroom, four doors, and all that. And if this is what you had in mind, you don't even have to pay that kind of money for the new Skoda Super Estel. 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
1: and his dog
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3: 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And now, Claudia.

0: Want some help with those packages, Claudia?
1: No, thanks, Mama. Half the fun of going shopping is carrying your own packages, like presents.
0: No one ever calls spinach a present. Watch where you're going.
1: Look, Mama, there's a new building going up. Hey, let's watch, shall we?
0: Claudia, come on, stop gaping. We're in people's way.
1: But it's the only place where we can really see.
0: Well, if you must watch, do it from the sidewalk behind the fence. They have holes bored for curious people like you.
1: I'm not just ordinary curious.
0: No. Who are you curious like?
1: Like the wife of an architect. You're not exactly looking away either, Mama. Who are you curious like?
0: Like the mother-in-law of an architect.
1: Oh?
0: Look down there at that steam shovel. The men are moving away. They must be going to blast.
1: Oh, how I hate that. Here, take my spinach quick so I can close my ears.
0: I will not. I want to close mine.
1: No more wall. That's what David meant.
0: What's what David meant?
1: Well, he said he was glad he was in the war. Seeing so much destruction, he said he was glad that he was building now, not tearing things down.
0: I guess there is a great feeling of satisfaction in knowing that you're helping people have a nice home.
1: Oh.
0: Tired?
1: Nope. I always have to yawn when I watch that steam shovel open its mouth. Well, we better be getting on if I'm going to have dinner ready for David when he comes home. Say, Mom, I wonder when that building will be finished. Maybe David and I can get an apartment in it.
0: It hasn't even been started.
1: Well, I guess Mr. Tucker's will have to do for the time being. Mama, look.
0: What now?
1: The supermarket, they have a special on steak today. Let's get some.
0: With all the steak you two eat, I don't see how David or you can look a cow in the face.
1: Well, living in New York, you don't see many cows. Watch the door, Mama, so you don't get caught.
0: I don't get caught. Awfully crowded in here today. Think we'd better take our own shopping baskets, don't you?
1: Yeah. I have almost enough now to fill one up. Guess it wouldn't be honest from another store, though, would it?
0: Claudia?
1: Yes?
0: Who's that woman looking over here and nodding?
1: Where?
0: The bread counter, see her?
1: The one next to the white bread?
0: That's the one. See, she's still smiling at us.
1: She thinks she knows us. Smile back at her, Mama.
0: I am.
1: So am I. She looks nice. Looks like an apple or somebody's mother.
0: I don't see what one has to do with the other.
1: Nothing, it hasn't. I think I'll take a sack of oranges. David could live on orange juice.
0: He probably has to.
1: He does not. I'm improving by the minute.
0: Anything else in vegetables, fruits?
1: Yes, I want some milk. Look at that cheese. Mm. Oh, would I love to have a big icebox like that at home. Want some milk too, Mama?
0: One bottle, thanks.
1: I think I'll take two. We're twice as many as you. Say, that's a poem.
0: I don't see how on earth you're going to carry all that stuff home.
1: Oh, I'm not through yet. Look, there's the special steak.
0: You better close the refrigerator door before you go. I understand the management frowns on letting out the cold.
1: Oh, it's too hot in here anyway. Don't they want people to keep cool? Oh.
0: What's the matter?
1: It's not exactly a steak. It's a salmon steak. Well, if I cover it with onions, maybe David won't be able to tell the difference.
0: The bones are smaller. Are you really going to get some?
1: Are you?
0: Not me, thank you. I don't like salmon.
1: Neither do I. The sign says enormous saving, and I haven't done any enormous saving since we've been married. I guess this is good a time to start as any.
0: Do you know how to fix it?
1: Must be in the cookbook, isn't it?
0: Suppose people are still eating salmon. I doubt if David will, though.
1: Sure he will. Nice salmon like I fix?
2: Yes, ladies?
0: Nothing for me, thank you.
1: I'll have the special.
2: Salmon steak? How much?
1: How much is enough, Mama?
0: A little bit is too much for me. A pound ought to be enough for you and David.
1: I'll have 2 pounds, please.
0: Expecting company?
1: No.
0: Why so much, then?
1: How can I economize on leftovers if there aren't any?
0: 1 pound is enough, and there'll be leftovers from that.
2: 2 pounds of salmon steak, lady?
1: Yes.
2: Anything else?
1: That'll be all, thank you.
2: Pay the cashier on the way out.
0: You've got enough there for a week. Here, go in this way. There isn't so much of a line at the second cashier's.
3: Just wheel the wagon over here, miss.
1: Oh, wait a minute. I think I need some bread.
0: Ever hear about the straw that broke the camel's back?
1: No, you only told me about needles and haystacks. Look, there's our friend who thinks she knows us on the other line.
0: Still smiling.
1: She must be nearsighted. Maybe I ought to let her know we're not who she thinks we are.
0: Maybe we are. Maybe she's not who we think she is.
1: Do you suppose we ought to tell her?
3: You're next, miss. Basket's on the counter, please.
1: There. I'll slide it over.
3: Thanks. There you are. $4.78.
1: Gee, that's a lot of money. I don't see how they added up so fast. Think they made a mistake?
3: This here machine don't make no mistakes, lady. I'd show you how it works, only I ain't got time. You're holding up the line. 478.
1: Do you have 3 pennies, Mama?
0: Here's a nickel.
1: I have a nickel. I need 3 more pennies. Oh, never mind. I'll break the nickel.
3: Come easy, go easy. Next.
0: Here you are. Put all this in one bag, would you please? What's my check?
3: 227, lady.
0: Oh, Claudia, let me have those 2 cents you have left over from the nickel.
1: My, when you break a nickel, how it flies.
3: Thanks. Next, please.
0: Ready, Claudia?
1: Yep.
0: I seem to have one more hand than you. I'll push the door.
1: You know, maybe I should have taken only 1 bottle of milk, Mama.
0: Heavy?
1: Heavier than I thought it would be.
0: Don't look now, but we're being followed.
1: I can't turn this spinach to sticking out too far. Anyone we know?
0: Mm-hmm. That nice woman who thought she knew us.
1: Watch the curb we cross here.
0: How can you tell with that spinach waving across your face?
1: It's like peeking through the grass.
0: You look quite silly. Should have taken the salmon home and had the rest delivered.
1: I thought of that, but I hate waiting for things. We better hurry. The light's changed to green. It's almost the color of the spinach. I never noticed that before.
0: That's because you never had a piece dangling in front of each eye before. Makes you look very rakish.
1: Mama, what do you suppose they put in grocery packages that makes them get heavier?
0: Mostly milk bottles. I turn here. Don't you want me to give you a hand? My package is pretty light.
1: No, thanks. I can manage. Goodbye, Mama. I'll phone you tomorrow.
0: Goodbye. Be careful.
1: I'll be able to see our house out of the corner of my eye if I walk straight ahead. Darn.
4: I help you, Mrs. Norton.
1: What?
4: I say I help you, Mrs. Norton. You live in my house.
1: Oh, thanks. I'll pick up the broken glass and the milk bottle and wrap it in paper so nobody else gets hurt. Guess I was carrying too much.
4: I got the salmon, too, on the sale.
1: You did? Ouch.
4: You cut yourself, Mrs. Norton. Stick the thing in the mouth. I come upstairs with you and help you.
1: How do you know I was Mrs. Norton?
4: Bertha is my name. My husband Fritz is here, superintendent of the house where you and Mr. Norton live. I saw you when you moved in.
1: Oh, Mama and I wondered who you were and when you were smiling at us.
4: And you smiled back so nice. You got no glass in the cut, have you?
1: I don't think so. It's not bleeding very much anyway. I can carry those 2 packages, all right.
4: Oh, it's nothing. You only live on a second floor here. I hold the door. You stick the thing in the mouth like I told you.
1: I can't. I have no hands left.
4: I carry your bundles for you, Mrs.
1: Oh, thanks. Should we take the elevator or walk? I usually walk.
4: I like to walk the steps up, too. That was your mom in the store with you, yes?
1: Yes.
4: You look like her.
1: Why, thank you.
4: How do you fix your salmon, Mrs. Norton?
1: I don't know yet. That's quite advanced cooking for me. I haven't gotten much beyond steak and chops. I'll look it up, though.
4: The first time I bring salmon home, Fritz tells me he don't like salmon. I make it into beautiful salmon mousse, and now Fritz, he likes it.
1: Oh, I suppose I'll just boil mine or something. I'll add a little parsley. I always add parsley to everything.
4: I show you how to make a mousse of it, if you like.
1: Oh, would you? We'd have to do it before my husband comes home. I wouldn't want him to know before he ate it that anyone helped me with it. Oh, I'll tell him later in the evening.
4: I always used to tell Fritz everything too late in the evening.
1: You know, the later it gets, the harder it is to have a secret. Wait, I have my key right here.
4: Mr. Norton, he likes salmon?
1: I don't know yet. It's one of the things we haven't discussed.
4: He likes it the way I show you how.
5: Shh. What is wrong?
1: I hear a noise in the kitchen.
5: Your husband, maybe.
1: I don't expect him home till 5:30. It's only 4:30 now. Hear it?
5: I hear. Come. We go downstairs and get Fritz.
6: Who's out there? What are you whispering for?
1: David, it's you. It's Mr. Norton.
4: I go now, then. You want me to help you make salmon mousse? You call me. I leave the packages of the chair.
1: Thanks. Goodbye, Bertha.
6: What are you doing so home so early? Come on into the kitchen so I don't have to shout.
1: Why, you shout beautifully. What are you doing home so early? You feel all right?
6: I feel fine. I came home to see my wife.
1: David, you sure you're feeling well?
6: I feel fine. Can a man have a glass of water in this house? Where's Mother?
1: Oh, probably at home. I'll have a glass of water, too.
6: Here you are.
1: Good water. I left her at the corner.
6: Who'd I hear you talking to out there?
1: Up where?
6: In the living room.
1: Oh, did you hear voices?
6: I most certainly did.
1: Poor man. This is what a month of marriage does to him. He thinks he hears voices.
6: Well, who are you talking to now?
1: You.
6: Oh. If you put those two packages down, I'll give you a kiss for being an understanding wife.
1: You will? Fine. What do I understand?
6: Doesn't make any difference.
1: Guess what we're having for dinner tonight?
6: Steak.
1: Mm-hmm.
6: What kind?
1: Well, there's Salisbury, hamburger, Swiss, and just steak.
6: I don't like the buildup. Come clean. What kind are we having?
1: Salmon steak with spinach.
6: Adding insult to injury. I don't like salmon, and I despise spinach. I'm proud of it.
1: Why?
6: Because if I liked it, I'd eat it, and I hate it.
1: Salmon is brain food.
6: I'm smart enough, but I'll eat it. It'll be spinach, and I say...
1: No, wait a minute. Don't jump to conclusions. You know what's going to happen to that salmon steak? And anyway, it was a special. I'm saving all kinds of money. It's good for our budget.
6: Oh, and when did we start that?
1: This afternoon with the salmon steak. Only it's going to turn into a beautiful mousse like Cinderella.
6: Look, let's start the budget and the salmon tomorrow. Oh, what do you say? Okay?
1: Okay.
6: I finished my work at the office early, and I came home to take you out to dinner. My lady, we're going to celebrate.
1: Celebrate? What are we going to celebrate?
6: Now, Claudia, does there always have to be a reason for celebrating?
1: Not with us, David. But what about the salmon?
6: The salmon? I know. We'll keep it for tomorrow. Maybe I can learn to like it by then.
1: And maybe I can learn to cook it by then. Oh, darling, you're so nice.

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2: Good afternoon, ladies and gentlemen. 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Next week, you'll hear Leslie Howard and Rita Johnson. And in future weeks, Myrna Loy, James Stewart, Andrea Leeds, and others. Today, we're proud to again present lovely Ida Lupino in the concluding episode of the Red Book magazine story Challenge for Three by David Garth, adapted for our Silver Theater by True Boardman. Again, it's my privilege to play Jack Pemberton opposite Miss Lupino's Elaine Carsden. John Connie, will you raise the curtain for us?
3: Of course, Conrad.
1: And now, lights are being dimmed, and the silver curtain is rising on today's concluding chapter of Challenge for Three. Several weeks have passed since the death of Nathaniel Carsden, pioneer copper magnate. And in the library of the Carsden home, Elaine, his granddaughter, sits, surrounded by relatives and trusted servants, listening as Jack Pemberton, young attorney and college professor, finishes reading old Nathaniel's will.
2: The country estate, the sum of $3,000. To Arthur Gerald, my personal valet and butler, the sum of $10,000. And to any and all servants not herein mentioned who have served me for a period exceeding 6 months, the sum of $1,000 each. That's all perfectly clear to everyone?
4: Perfectly, Mr. Pemberton, perfectly. I'm sure that we all agree that dear Nathaniel provided handsomely, not only for those of us related to him by blood, but for those who had served him faithfully as well.
5: That's right, Mr. Pemberton. And I know I speak for all the servants when I say we're grateful.
2: Elaine, there's nothing you wish to question. I mean, it's all perfectly satisfactory to you so far?
5: Of course, Jack. Go ahead.
2: Right. All of the above bequests having been made, the...
6: Miss Elaine, forgive me, miss, but it's most urgent.
5: Yes, Gerald.
6: It's that Mr. Norroy again. I told him I couldn't disturb you now, but he said to tell you that he wouldn't come again. You would know what that means, miss.
5: But I... All right, Gerald, I can wait. I'll see you when this is over.
6: Goodness.
2: Elaine, there's nothing wrong?
5: No, of course not. I'm so sorry, Jack. Please go ahead.
2: All right. All of the above bequests having been made, the remainder of my holdings are to be converted into cash and held in trust for my beloved granddaughter, Elaine Natalie Carsden. She is not, however, to inherit the bulk of said fund for 10 years from the day of my death, nor may she in any way borrow against said fund. And in the meantime, she shall receive only the sum of exactly $100 per month from my estate.
4: Why, Elaine, that's absurd. $100 a month.
5: Please, Aunt Elvia, let Mr. Pemberton finish. Go on, Jack.
2: Well, Elaine, perhaps you'd better read the rest of it yourself.
5: Why? All right, Jack. Furthermore, this provision has not been made without due and careful thought. It was the will of a higher power than ours that mine should be the duty of raising my granddaughter to womanhood. And I see now as I make this my last testament that I have partly failed in my duty. I failed in that I love her so much, I never gave her a chance to achieve a true and deep understanding of life. Thus, this provision in my will, the only thing I can leave to Elaine that should, if she's a true Carlton, bring her the happiness I desire for her. And I'm betting on her. I want her to remember that. Well, that's all of it.
4: Wait! I say it's absurd.
7: Now, Elvia...
4: Don't interrupt me. I say it's absurd. What is this 10-year nonsense, Mr. Pemberton? Nathaniel never mentioned it to me.
2: Well, that's quite understandable. He just decided on that clause a short time before his death, Miss Carsden.
4: I say Elaine should fight, and all the rest of us should back her up.
5: Well, I won't. I won't contest a word of that will. I knew that Tugan had put this in the will. He told me so. He also told me why. Now, would you mind going now, all of you?
4: Oh, now, Elaine, you're just upset and not thinking clearly. After all, there are times when I haven't exactly approved of your carryings on myself. Carrying all over the place, getting your name in the papers. But when it comes to letting $10 million sit in the bank while you live on $100 a month. Well.
5: Now, please, Aunt Elvia, it's all right. You see, Tugan was convinced that I wasn't a real Carlton. He thought this might make me one. Perhaps he was right. Anyway, I'm going to try and find out.
4: Well, all I can say is that you insist on being foolish and sentimental. I suppose it's your own funeral. Come, Marvin.
3: Yeah? Oh, yes, dear. I'm sorry, Elaine.
5: It's all right, Uncle Marvin. Goodbye.
3: Goodbye, dear.
2: Elaine.
5: Yes, Jack.
2: You were pretty swell about all this.
5: Was I?
2: I'm proud of you.
5: I'm glad.
2: Elaine, what's wrong? Why not tell me? These last few weeks, of course, I know you've been upset about Toogan, but there's been more than that. Something I can't quite figure out. What is it, Elaine? You know I'd like to help you.
5: That commission or whatever it is, Jack, for the government. Leaves soon now, doesn't it? For Paris, I mean.
2: Yes, the end of the week, but that's...
5: It's going to be so swell for you, I'm sure of it.
2: Elaine, why don't you answer my question?
6: Your pardon, Miss Elaine, but Mr. Norroy, you haven't forgotten.
5: No, of course not, Gerald. Jack, would you mind going along now? I have an appointment.
2: Norroy. I've heard that name before. Who is he?
5: You don't know him. Go on, Jack, please.
2: This fellow has something to do with whatever it is that's been upsetting you, hasn't he?
5: Now, please, Jack, you've got to keep out of this. Take my word for it.
2: But, Elaine, I...
5: You're executor of the Carson estate, but you're not running my personal affairs, and I want to see Mr. Norroy alone.
2: All right. Of course. Goodbye, Elaine.
5: Goodbye, Jack. Gerald, tell the gentleman I'll see him now.
7: Yes.
5: Come in.
7: Thank you. Well, I'm glad you finally decided to see me, Miss Carson.
5: Didn't leave me very much choice. Well?
7: Well, first of all, about your grandfather, naturally...
5: Look, would you be good enough to leave Mr. Carson out of this?
7: Oh, I'm sorry. I only wanted you to understand that even in my business, we have sensibilities. We were more than willing to drop the matter of the medallion for a while until...
5: Until now. Yes, I understand. And now you've come to remind me that you can prove I smuggled the Yuan medallion into this country. And that to keep you from telling the Customs Department about it, I must either help you smuggle the Allardyce necklace in from England or pay you $50,000.
7: Well, you seem to have all the facts pretty well marshaled. It's good of you to make it so easy for me.
5: I make it still easier. I'm not going to do either one, Mr. Norroy.
7: Oh, I see. Well, it's too bad.
5: What you really want from me is money. Well, it so happens I haven't any. $100 a month for 10 years, that's my entire income, according to the terms of my grandfather's will. And I can't borrow against the estate in advance.
7: Really? Well, it would seem now that you no longer have an alternative.
5: If you mean by that I'm going to work with you and your friend Mr. Turbot, help you to smuggle in that necklace, you're wrong.
7: That's exactly what I mean.
5: Well, I'm not. I smuggled things into this country, yes. That Yuan medallion, for instance. But I did it for fun to see if I could get away with it.
7: Really? Well, my witnesses don't look at it that way. They think that what they saw was the working out of a definite plan. A plan between you and your friend, Jack Pemberton.
5: You know that's not true.
7: No. Heiress returns from Europe. Young college professor meets her on dock before she's undergone customs inspection. She slips valuable medallion into his pocket. And he doesn't know? I'm afraid it makes me laugh, Miss Carson. Just as it would make a jury laugh.
5: Yes, but don't you see, if you involve Jack in this...
7: They probably ask him to resign from that international commission he's been appointed to. I know. That would be unfortunate.
5: Mr. Norroy, please. Find someone else to help you on this necklace job. I can't do it. There's a lot of reasons I wouldn't expect you to understand. Please.
7: I'm sorry, Miss Carson. I'd like to be agreeable, but there's no one else we could find with either your intelligence or your social connections. And in a case like this, both are invaluable. I'll run along now, but about 4 tomorrow afternoon, I'll be calling on the chief customs inspector with an interesting story about the Yuan medallion. That is, unless in the meantime you make up your mind to stop me. Goodbye, Miss Carson. I hope it isn't too long before I see you again. You know where to reach me.
5: Well, Grandfather, you seem to have managed to leave a girl pretty much on the spot. So you were betting on me. That's swell. That's wonderful.
2: Elaine.
5: Jack, you didn't go.
2: Well, that fellow here and you feeling about him as I know you do? Of course I didn't go. Elaine, will you listen to me?
5: Jack, don't ask me any questions, but do you really want to help me?
2: Do you have to ask that?
5: Is your car here?
2: Of course, outside.
5: Let's get in it and ride. I don't care where. It's just that I've got to think something through. Now, I remember Toogan said once he could always think at least twice as clear with the wind in his face. So I'm going to find out if he was right.

0: Oh.
1: You know, I've always been pretty sold on this view from up here. Especially this time of year.
0: Mm-hmm, it's lovely.
1: Well?
0: Hmm?
1: How about it? Was Two Gun right? Is whatever it was all cleared up now?
0: Oh, I don't know, Jack.
1: Because if it isn't, I think I know a pretty good solution.
0: Do you?
1: Elaine, darling, I know it's pretty soon to speak of this, but somehow I don't think Two Gun would mind. And, well, as I told you once before, this commission appointment of mine rather makes a difference. I do wish you'd marry me and come to Paris with me, Elaine. Well, you need more wind in your face to think of an answer to that one?
0: Oh, Jack, I don't know. I haven't been thinking about us somehow.
1: Of course, I haven't forgotten what you said about wanting the man you marry to be a knight in shining armor, but, well, I had an idea that maybe my turning diplomat might make me eligible.
0: Maybe it will later on. You know, you've been the rock of Gibraltar these last few weeks.
1: But not now, eh?
0: Not now?
1: Now, when there's something really worrying you, you won't let me help.
0: Well, it's just that there's nothing you can do, Jack.
1: I could do a swell job of trying.
0: But, well, look. Do you remember what Two Gun said about wanting me to be a real Carlton?
1: Yes.
0: Well, a real Carlton, what he meant by one, you couldn't become a criminal, could you? I mean, just go out and intentionally break the law.
1: Of course not.
0: But on the other hand, that same real Carlton wouldn't mess up somebody else's life. Somebody that was fond of him. In love with him, even, would she?
1: No, I don't suppose she'd do that, either.
0: So you see, that's it. That's why you can't help, Jack.
1: Elaine, please, will you stop talking in circles and tell me what this is all about? What has that fellow Norroy to do with it? Why is it a case of honesty against loyalty? Loyalty to whom?
0: That's it, Jack. Honesty against loyalty. That's what I have to decide. Well, I think I have decided.
1: Elaine.
0: You can stop that now. I think I know what I'm going to do. It still comes a long ways from being Two Gun's idea of a Carlton. I'll bet if he'd ever been on the same kind of a spot, he'd have made the same decision. Anyway, Two Gun, I hope I'm right.

0: Before we bring you the concluding act of Challenge for Three, starring Ida Lupino and Conrad Nagel, may I suggest an easy way for many of you to turn a Christmas gift into a New Year's resolution. 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Once again, the lights are being dimmed, and the silver curtain is rising on the concluding act of Challenge for Three, starring Ida Lupino and Conrad Nagel. It is early the following morning at the Carsden home. Gerald, the butler, is in a heated argument with Connie Dawson, formerly a burlesque dancer, but more recently Jack Pemberton's secretary. At the moment, Connie is decidedly vehement.
1: O'clock in the morning. I'm here to see Elaine Carlson, and I'm going to see her. Now.
2: But my dear young lady.
1: And I'm not your dear young lady. Look,
2: but
1: I...
2: But Carlson is asleep.
1: I tell you that don't... doesn't matter. This is important enough...
3: Gerald, what's wrong out here? Oh, Miss Dawson.
1: Asleep, is she? I'll say she ain't. Isn't. And I'll bet she ain't been asleep all night any more than Jack then.
3: What are you talking about? Where is Jack?
1: I don't know. But the last I saw of him last night, he was just about that. Worrying about you. That's why I'm here.
3: You may go, Gerald.
2: Yes.
1: After he left you last night, Jack came to the office. He's got a lot of important work he's supposed to do. But does he do it? He does not. He goes on for hours about you being in some kind of trouble. And all I can get out of him is junk about honesty versus loyalty and being a true Carsden. Whatever that means.
3: Connie, look, I appreciate you being interested,
1: now
3: but you...
1: Listen. That time I was up in night court because the show I was in got pinched. And I couldn't pay my fine. You helped me out, didn't you? You got me off and then sent me up to Jack's place and told him to take care of me. You thought it was funny for a college professor in a small town to have a burlesque dancer on his hands. But gag or not to you, it worked out okay for little me, see? You helped me out, so now I'm paying off by helping you.
3: That's more than generous of you, Connie, but there's nothing you can do.
1: Oh, it's unfair. What's Norroy got to do with this?
3: Norroy? Well, how did you know he was...
1: It's the one thing Jack said last night that made any sense. That he thought a guy named Norroy was mixed up in what's worrying. Well, is he?
3: Suppose he is, Connie.
1: Listen, in case you don't remember, my name used to be Cherie DeVault. 8 years I worked in burlesque joints and nightclubs. I know a bunch of people and places that are another world to you. And one of the people I know was Norroy. Now come clean with me. Man to man.
3: All right, Connie. But Jack mustn't know this.
1: Okay. I'm a walking plan. Phew.
3: Well, when I came back from Europe last month, I brought a jade medallion with me. And I smuggled it through customs by... slipping it into Jack's pocket when he met me at the dock.
1: That was smart.
3: Go on. Well, this man Norroy and some friends of his saw me do it. Now they threatened to turn the case over to customs.
1: Well, let them. We can't prove it.
3: But they can. You see, I sold the medallion because I was short of money. Norroy bought it.
1: God. But why keep all this from Jack?
3: Well, because this new appointment of his means everything to him. I don't want him to lose it.
1: Lose it? But I don't...
3: Remember, I put the medallion in Jack's pocket. Norroy and his friends say they'll testify that Jack and I were working together.
1: I get it. Oh, sister, you did fix up a pretty mess of fish. Well, what are you going to do?
3: There's only one thing I can do. No, I want you to work for him. To bring in a certain necklace from England, the Allardyce, it's called. He swears that if I do that, he'll give me back the jade medallion and forget the whole business. I'm going to do it.
1: Are you crazy? You mean you believe that guy, Norroy?
3: Well, what else can I do and keep Jack out of it?
1: Hey, wait a minute. You're awful concerned about Jack all of a sudden.
3: Well, maybe I am.
1: So it's like that, huh? Well, I guess the laugh's on me.
3: What do you mean, Connie?
1: Nothing. Just making sounds. Oh, but let's figure this out. You know where Norroy lives?
3: Yes. Well, there's probably about 6 warrants out for the guy under about 8 different aliases. But tipping off the law to him still wouldn't get you in the clear. As long as he has that medallion.
1: Wait a minute.
3: What?
1: That medallion. That's all they got on you. I mean, without that, they couldn't prove nothing. Anything.
3: But the point is, they do have
1: it. The answer.
3: What?
1: How much nerve have you got?
3: Well, I guess I've got my share.
1: That's what it'll take. Now, look, here's the thing for you to do. Listen, you go with these guys, see? And tell them it's okay. Tell them you decided to work with them just as they want. But all the time, you're just waiting for a chance to get your hands on that medallion. It might take a day or it might take a month. But if you play your cards right, sooner or later, the chance will come. And once you've got the medallion away from him, you're in the clear. And Jack, too. They can't do anything.
4: Now, don't try to lie to me, Connie. I talked to the butler on the phone, and he said that you'd come there at 7 o'clock this morning and insisted on seeing Elaine.
1: Well, what if I did? She did me a favor once. Why shouldn't I help her out?
4: You help her out?
1: Yes, me. This is once where my kind of education is better than yours, Professor.
4: Now, look, Connie Dawson, you're going to tell me the truth. Have you any idea what it means to be in love with somebody?
1: Yeah, I guess I've got an idea.
4: Well, in case it's news to you, I'm in love with Elaine Curzon. And if she's in some kind of trouble, I'm going to be the one to get her out of it.
1: Yeah, but... Well, listen. Which is more important to you? Her or that new job of yours?
4: That's a crazy question. Elaine, of course.
1: Yeah, I was afraid of that. Okay, Jackie boy. I'll tell you where she is and why. And then keep my fingers crossed when it all comes out straight. Anyway, it'll give you your chance to be that guy in shining armor. Worst luck.
4: Connie, will you please tell me what you...
1: Okay, it's like this. Elaine is going this morning to the place up on 73rd Street where the fellow Norroy and his partner Turgot have their headquarters. You see, Norroy and Turgot...
5: Who did you say?
2: That Carson gal. She's been waiting inside for about an hour. Said she was sure you and Norroy was expecting her.
5: Yeah? Well, Norroy knows she's here.
2: No, he ain't been around yet.
5: Okay.
1: Mr. Turgot, I've come to wonder if you weren't coming.
5: Sure, I am. Sorry to keep you waiting. So you decided to see things our way, did you?
3: Well, you see, my grandfather cut me off with an income of $100 a month.
5: No. Well, if that ain't a raw deal.
3: That's exactly the way I feel. Which is one reason I was more than ready to work with you and Mr. Norroy. He said something about a three-way split.
5: Yeah? Well, him and me hadn't talked about that part of it.
3: You know, when I first realized you and Mr. Norroy knew about that Jade, but that Italian job I tried to do, I was pretty upset about it. Now I'm glad things worked out just the way they have.
5: Yeah, this little piece of green stuff has come in handy for all of us.
3: Oh, you have it here? Well, then maybe it won't be necessary to wait for Mr. Norroy.
5: Wait for him?
3: Surely he phoned you about it. You see, when we agreed to work together, I told him about some friends of mine that I thought might buy that medallion. At a good price, too.
5: Who are they?
3: Some people named, named Kendall.
5: Yeah?
3: Only they're leaving for South America tonight. But I thought you knew. Oh, of course, we can wait for Mr. Norroy if you prefer, but it would be smarter for me to take the medallion and go right over there. And one of you could meet me afterwards and
5: now
3: I could...
5: Now, look, you don't really think I'm going to give you this trinket and just let you walk out of here with it, do you?
3: Why not? Oh, surely. Surely you don't think I'd have come here alone unless I really intended to work with you. But of course I can understand your suspicion. Suppose we both go then. My only concern is that we see the Kendalls before they leave.
5: Well, okay. We do it that way then, but I keep the medallion till we get there.
3: Of course. You can wait in the car while I take it into them. Let's be on our way.
5: Sure. I'll just grab my coat and we'll... Oh, Nora, you got here just in time. Well, Miss Carson, I'm delighted.
3: I'll wait downstairs.
5: What's the rush?
3: I can wait in the car.
5: Wait for who?
3: Let me pass.
5: It's okay, Nora, it's okay. Miss Carson and me was just going to ride over to see these friends of hers she told you about, you know, on a medallion deal.
6: What friends? And what deal?
5: What do you mean, what she told you? Oh. So that's what the score is.
6: Better sit down, Miss Carson.
3: No, thanks.
5: Some friends would buy the medallion, and you'd take it to them and meet one of us afterward,
6: let
5: huh?
6: Let me handle it, sir.
5: No, you've been handling it long enough. I'll start taking over now. Listen, Miss Elaine Carson.
3: Let go of my arm.
5: You can't get that medallion alone, so you're going to take me along with it. Where? What was the rest of it?
3: Well, I hadn't figured that far ahead.
5: I'll say you hadn't. And there's some other things you hadn't figured on.
6: Take it easy, sir.
5: Shut up, Nora. I am going to...
6: Watch it.
5: Well?
4: Well, pardon me, but is this... Hello, Elaine.
2: The professor.
6: Come in. Come in, Mr. Pemberton.
3: Jack, you shouldn't have come here.
5: How'd you get inside?
4: Well, there was no one to stop me, so I just walked in.
5: Huh? Where's that?
6: Hold it, Turgot. Who came with you, Mr. Pemberton?
4: With me? Why, naturally, under the circumstances, I came alone.
6: Eh? Well, I don't like the look of this. We're getting out of here now, and we're taking you two along with us.
4: Getting out of here? But didn't Elaine tell you what we decided?
3: Jack.
6: What you decided?
4: Yes, you see, Elaine and I talked this over last night, and, well, we found the one sensible solution to the whole business.
3: Jack, listen to
6: me. Never mind. Let him finish.
4: It's really quite an ingenious plan. Of course, I can understand Elaine's trying to back out of the whole thing. She's objected from the first to involving me any deeper in all this. But you see, I've tried to tell
6: her... Whatever your point is, Tim, we can get down to it. This isn't a classroom, you know.
3: Jack, why didn't you stay out of this?
5: Hey, forget all this. Let's get out of here.
4: But wait, Mr. Farragut.
5: Huh?
4: You want that necklace. What is it? The Allardyce. But let me ask you, who would have a better chance of bringing it in than a member of an international commission?
3: Jack.
6: Huh? And why should you bring it in?
4: Why? Well, I'll be frank. I happen to be very fond of Miss Carson, and I'd like to get her out of this. So if you give us your word that you'll turn the Yuan medallion over to her in return for the Allardyce necklace, I'll bring it back from England. Is it a bargain?
6: A very smooth one, Pemberton. And how can we know you'll follow through on it?
4: Well, what choice have I? As long as you have the medallion, it's a threat to Miss Carson and to myself.
5: Hey, listen, Nora, are we going to...
4: Now, wait a minute. You both have to admit that I'm the only one here who isn't already under suspicion. And I seem to remember an old legal quotation which goes, Semper Fidelis Caveat Emptor.
5: Huh? Hey, never mind the fancy talk, Professor. We can do with less of that than...
4: Target! Target, listen! Well, there was no one to stop you outside, huh?
5: Al! Al! Hey, what?
7: Yeah?
5: So you have to talk slow, do you, Professor?
4: Yeah, but not now.
5: Get Norroy! Norroy! Hey, Norroy! Help me, will you?
4: The door. Close it.
5: Oh, no, you don't. Get back there. Now, Circuit, get away from me. You fool, fucking like a shot at him. Hey, Norroy, look out. The girl. She got...
3: Hey, Jack, quick, grab the gun.
4: All right, now, you two. Get back against that wall. Come on. Open the outside door, Elaine.
1: Jack!
5: All right, break this up in here. Well, I guess it is broken up.
1: Jack, are you all right?
4: Yes, Connie. Except I'm about to talk to death. 5 minutes more and I'd run out of lecture. I thought you'd never get him here.
5: These are the men, are they, Mr. Pemberton?
4: Yes, and another one out there in the hall.
5: All right, take him out, Thompson. You heard him, you two.
6: I suppose you think the sense of the matter, Miss Carlton?
4: She knows it does, Norroy. Or she will when I tell her. You see, the customs inspector knows all about the Yuan medallion. But he's sure his department can afford to be lenient with the people who help the authorities find you and Mr. Target. We'll pay the duty on it, and that will be the end of the matter.
5: All right, come on, move along. The inspector said you and the lady would be down to headquarters to straighten this out.
4: Yes, that's right. You can go ahead.
5: Okay.
1: Well, I would say the Marines had landed and had the situation well in hand.
4: The Army, Navy, and Marines.
1: Yeah. Well, I guess it's time for the Marines to be moving along and leaving the Army and Navy to fight it out.
4: Thanks, Connie. I'd never have found you, Elaine, if it hadn't been for her.
1: Yes, Connie, it was awfully swell of you. Swell? Oh, it was dumb. But I always had a weakness that way. So long, you two.
4: So long, Connie.
1: What'd you call me?
4: Connie?
1: Heck, Cherie. Cherie DeVault. Connie Dawson did a fade-out when you stopped needing a secretary, and she is... pardon me. She ain't coming back. Oh, Jack.
4: Yeah.
1: Jack, you're...
4: Elaine, you were crazy to come here. Do you know that?
3: What about you?
4: Well, isn't there an old saying about fools rushing in where angels don't fear to tread?
3: That's all backwards. So's the whole business. You, darling, in that fight, you weren't a conservative college professor. You were... Jack, you were that knight in shining armor.
4: Well, anyway, that was the idea.

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1: Thank you, John Carty. Well, Ida, after being behind the scenes all these weeks, I can't begin to tell you how grand it's been working with you in a dramatic role. You know, you were swell.
2: Oh, that's sweet of you, Conrad. I have a TL for you, too. I got a big thrill out of being Elaine Carlton to your Jack Pemberton these last 2 weeks.
1: Well, thanks.
2: Oh, but that isn't all. I not only like the play and like working with you, but I've become so enamored with Silver Theater's products, First Love and International Sterling, that I'm going to put one of my Christmas checks to work, getting some of each for my home.
1: Good. Well, that really is a TL. Now, tell us about that new picture you've been so busy on, Ida.
2: Oh, yes, yes. Well, as a matter of fact, I've just completed two pretzels and Mrs. Porter's stuff at Columbia. It was awfully nice.
1: Well, I hear that's quite a picture.
2: Yes, I must admit that Porter's Mayor Rothfuss was pretty good in the rushes, Conrad.
1: Well, that's fine. Ladies and gentlemen, Ida Lupino will soon be seen in the Columbia picture.
2: First thing on the last note from the Snurg of the same name.
1: Well, I give up. What's the double talk for, Ida?
2: Tell you the truth, Conrad, the title hasn't been decided on yet.
1: Oh.
2: So I'm afraid you'll just have to say that I'll soon be seen in a new Columbia picture.
1: Well, thank you, Ida Lupino. We'll be looking for it. And I hope you'll be back with us soon on the Silver Theater.
2: I hope so, too.
0: Tune in next week for another Silver Theater performance starring Leslie Howard with Rita Johnson in an original story by True Boardman, A Study in Triangles. There'll be the music of Felix Mills, of course, and Conrad Nagel will direct. And now, before we leave you, on behalf of our sponsors, International Sterling Silver and 1847 Rogers Brothers Silver Plate, we'd like to wish all of our friends, both old and new, a happy and prosperous 1939. This is John Carty speaking.
2: Oh, Mr. Conrad.
1: Yes?
2: Would you mind if I started 1939 by doing something on the radio that I've never done before?
1: Well, I guess not. What is it, Miss Lupino?
2: I'd like to be the one to say, this is the Columbia Broadcasting System.
3: Once upon a time there was an engineer.
4: Choo-choo Charlie was his name, we hear.
3: He had an engine and he sure had fun. He used good and plenty candy to make his train run.
5: Charlie!

0: If you're paying this kind of money for a car, you'd want it to have a touch of style, legroom, four doors, and all that. And if this is what you had in mind, you don't even have to pay that kind of money for the new Skoda Super Estel. Skoda's new Super Estel puts the man in the street
1: and his dog
0: on the road.
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0: This is the tale of another Christmas, a Christmas 30 years ago. It is 1918 and the Great War is over. War-weary men are at last getting leave. Leave areas have been established in various parts of France, and men are en route from their stations to these areas, there to rest and refresh themselves for a brief period. It is Christmas Eve in the railway station at Villefranche. The crowd is dense, and compartments on the train are scarce. A young British officer hurries along the platform, looking desperately for an empty seat.
1: On peut monter à ce compartment-là, monsieur.
2: I beg your pardon. You mean I can get into that one? I can get into that compartment?
1: Oui, monsieur.
2: Oh, but there's somebody in it now. The trains are full.
1: Rien, right? Monsieur. Monte, vite.
2: Monte. Oh, thank you very much, I will.
1: Honor, monsieur.
2: Pas fait. Oh, yes, a Merry Christmas to you, too. Excusez moi, I mean, I'd like to. Vinny's in here, if it's all right with you. Vinny? No, I can't talk the ruddy language.
3: Oh, it is not necessary to speak the ruddy language, monsieur, since I speak yours after a fashion.
2: Oh, well, the station master said you wouldn't mind if I stowed myself in here.
3: Well, I should be delighted. Let me help you with your baggage.
2: Oh, no, that's all right. I'll.

0: Rick.
1: There we go. And shut the door. There. Oh, theirs is a bit of all right. So clean, too. I've never seen such a clean train in France.
2: They probably scrubbed it out for Christmas. I am Captain Esme Rochefort de Gascoigne of the 212th Regiment Artillery, GPF.
1: Oh, I'm Lieutenant Horace Benetton of the Australian Light Horse, sir. Are you going on leave, Captain?
2: Yes. I'm not sure where yet, mais c'est la guerre. One never knows where he goes in this war.
1: That's too right. And it's very good of you to share your compartment.
2: Oh, I'm only too glad. It's been rather a lonely journey so far. I'm delighted I've someone to talk to.
1: Well, first-class compartments aren't too easy to get hold of, either. Yeah, it's a bit cushy, this, isn't it?
2: Yeah, not too bad, indeed. You'll pardon me, I know, but I am a bit curious to know how an Australian officer should find his way to Villefranche.
1: As a matter of fact, I don't quite know myself, Captain. Gascon, is it?
2: Yes. And your name is Ballantine. I must remember.
1: Rather. Well, I was at Gallipoli with the 3rd Artillery Division and got a bit of a crack in the head, you know. First thing I knew, I found myself transferred to a village a few miles east of here. Nothing but Americans in it.
2: Ah, the Americans. They're good soldiers, eh?
1: Oh, yes, splendid.
2: And now you find yourself bound for leave on Christmas Eve.
1: Colonel, and jolly glad of it, too.
2: Where are you going, do you know?
1: No report to the RTO or Ailed Ban, that's all I know.
2: You have the same difficulties in your army, I see. One never knows where one goes. You are a long way from home, my friend.
1: Yes, that's right. Ruddy long way. Half around the world, you know.
2: And you have come to fight for France. I salute you, monsieur.
1: Oh, it's been fun.
2: Oui. Now it is over. And our young men lie dead under the stars out there.
1: Now, wait a minute. We lost a few, too.
2: Our young men, monsieur. French and British and Australian and American. Hello, one cannot make the omelette without breaking the eggs.
1: That's right. And a ruddy lot of good eggs, too, friend Gascon.
2: Oui.
1: Ah, I wish the blasted train would start.
2: It's always a mystery how they control these trains. Particularly when one wishes to go somewhere in a hurry.
1: Hey, there's a chap in American uniform out there looking for a place.
2: I say, sir. Perhaps we could invite him in here, if you do not mind.
1: Why not, if it's all right with you?
2: Why, he's a comrade. There is little room on the train.
1: Now you are. Oh, Yank. Yank. Yank, sir. This way, Yank.
2: He comes?
1: Yeah. Oh. Start me pink now. The pilot's back. And an officer, too.
2: Ah, so? Aware that the Americans have 2 divisions of Negroes. They have many officers who are, as the Americans say, colored also. I've never seen one.
1: All right, this way, Yank. You don't mind if I ask him in, do you?
2: My dear Ballantine, why should one mind? Is he not a man and an ally and an officer? Do we dislike one another because I am French and you Australian?
1: Good man. After all, what the devil difference does it make what color a chap's skin is, eh? Oh, yes, there's room here.
3: Am I not the lieutenant?
1: Oh, there's not much room anywhere else, Freddy. Come on in. We've got room for one.
3: Thank you. I'm afraid I was going to be left behind.
1: My name is Valentine, Lieutenant, Australian Night Horse.
3: Well, I'm Captain Melvin of the 370th American Infantry.
1: Delighted, Captain. And this is Captain... Oh, dear, you'll have to help a chap out.
2: I am Captain Esme Rochefort de Gascoigne of the French Artillery, Captain. Welcome.
3: Oh, gentlemen, I thank you.
1: Yeah, give me your musette. I'll shove it up on the rack.
3: Oh, thank you, Lieutenant. Feels good to get that thing off my shoulder.
2: Well, sit down, Captain Melvin.
3: Oh, thank you. I've been standing around there all day long on one foot and then on the other, waiting. Finally, when the train did pull in, I thought I was still going to stand there. Good of you to take me in.
2: We are delighted, sir.
1: All right, oh.
3: You're Australian, eh, Lieutenant?
1: That's right, from Adelaide. But I've lived in England for years. Where are you from, Captain Melvin?
3: I'm from Chicago.
1: Oh, and you, Captain Gascon?
2: My home is in Bayonne, as one might infer from my name.
3: Your name, Captain?
2: Gascoigne. G-A-S-C-O-I-G-N-E. From Gascony, you see.
3: Oh, I see. You know, gentlemen, it's odd, isn't it? Here we are. 3 of us in 1 railroad coach, bound for somewhere. And we've come from all over the world to meet on Christmas Eve in France.
1: To tell you the truth, we don't even know where we're going, do you?

0: I haven't the slightest idea. Leave area, that's all I know.
1: Well, we may as well have a spot of Christmas cheer, eh? I have a bottle of rather good wine in my musette.
0: Yes, so far.
2: Well, not to be outdone in this matter, mes amis. I also have a bottle of Lacrimae Christi. Deals of Christ. Very precious wine in these days, gentlemen. I do not remember how I came by it, but suffice it to say I have it. we are about to stop.
0: Yes, we are starting.
1: Well, you know, there was a jolly happy crowd there at the station, wasn't there?
2: Christmas. Yes. Still Christmas, despite the fact that most of them all want to get out of the town and go somewhere.
0: Mm-hmm. Last Christmas, I was down in Texas in Camp Logan.
1: I was in the hospital at Marseille.
2: And I had dinner with a German general.
1: What?
0: A German general?
2: He captured on Christmas Eve.
1: Oh. Well, gentlemen, will you drink with me?
2: With pleasure, sir. If you will drink with me.
0: And with me.
1: All right, then, mates. To Christmas, eh?
0: To Christmas.
1: You know, my musette's so bloody full of junk of all sorts, I was afraid I might have lost that bottle.
0: Souvenirs, then?
1: Oh, yes. And silly toys and things that I picked up, you know. Given to some kids somewhere.
0: Yeah.
1: Lord knows they are few enough.
2: It gets two in my musette. There's no one left of my people to give them to, but it is a sentiment for Christmas.
0: Yes, I suppose we all do that. Mine's packed with odds and ends, too. I didn't know if I'd ever get back to the outfit after this leave, so I got some souvenirs together.
2: Another drink, mes amis.
0: Oh, not now, thanks, Captain. I'll wait a while.
1: Well, I think I will, too.
2: Right. Oh, it's a beautiful night.
1: Clear. You know, the war was still on, I'd expect to hear someone shout, "Lights out, Jerry up," and have a lot of bombs landing on there.
2: I hope we are done with that, monsieur.
0: Amen.
1: There's no moon, though.
0: Yeah, but look at the stars.
1: I said, you see that one over there? Might even imagine it to the Star of Bethlehem. Very bright, isn't it?
2: Really? Nearly 2,000 years ago. I wonder if that same star still shines upon the earth.
0: Well, if it does, we wouldn't know it. Not we who fight wars and deny the name of the man that was born under it.
1: Hey, you were a religious chap?
0: No, not at all, Lieutenant. A long way from it.
1: I'm not religious either. Oh, you used to have some jolly times as a kid at Christmas time, though. Church things, all that, you know, candles and whatnot.
2: Me. One is not a religious save when one sees a star shining down on you.
0: I wonder if that could be the star.
2: And why not, my friend? Our earth changes, but the everlasting stars change not. It'd be funny if it is, wouldn't it?
0: Me.
2: Oh, but our journey is long, gentlemen. If you wish to sleep.
1: You sleepy, gentlemen?
2: This so little drink of wine has affected me, I fear. I cannot keep my eyes open.
0: I'm a little tired myself. Standing around all day in that station, there was no place to sit down.
1: Well, I could always sleep myself.
2: I propose then that we do sleep for a little while, my friend.
0: Talking of sleeping has made me sleepy. Yeah, I'm all for it.
1: Try to turn on the lights.
2: If you will, monsieur. Pleasant dreams. And Joyeux Noël.
1: Merry Christmas to you both.
0: And to you, Lieutenant Valentine. Captain Gascoigne.
2: And the star shall watch over it, Mister.
0: The star that shone on Bethlehem.
2: You know, it seems that I have met you both before somewhere.
1: That's very odd.
2: What, my friend?
1: I was thinking the same thing.
0: Yeah. I was, too. Oh, but it couldn't be. One from France, one from Australia, one from America.
3: Oui. It is so. Good night, my friends.
0: Good night.

0: Friends, we have journeyed far. Three lone men across valleys, mountains, and deserts. Careful, my friend. Didst thou not promise us a sign? Are we to travel on like this forever?
1: Be not of faint heart, Balthazar. The end of our journey is at hand.
0: The wind is bitter in this strange country. Oh, Gaspar, whither goest we? For how many days now have we traveled? I can no longer count. The night is dark, Gaspar. I'm tired and weary.
2: And I, friend Balthazar, I would fain rest.
1: Have faith, my friends. Balthazar, Melchior, have faith.
0: We have faith, Gaspar.
2: Aye. Lead on, Gaspar. Whither thou goest, there will we follow thee. Though we be but three lone men traveling in a strange country in the dead of night, yet we know that thou art inspired of God, and that his hand doth lead thee.
1: Yet not even I know what miracle he will do before our eyes.
2: No matter. We will follow on the road to death. Now, which road takest thou? Back to the right hand or to the left?
1: I know not.
0: Wilt thou not call upon God, Gaspar?
1: I kneel down, brethren. O Lord, Father God, lead us thy servants in the way that thou didst set out for us. For know, O Lord, Father God, that we are poor, and our eyes know not the right, and we would follow the way that thou wilt have us follow. Therefore we pray thee humbly.
3: A miracle! A miracle!
1: Miracle! What sayest thou, Balthazar?
2: Behold, Gaspar, a sign from the Lord, Father God.
1: There is no sign.
3: Behold, in the sky.
2: A sign.
1: A star. That burneth brighter than all the stars of the heavens. Oh, Lord God, we thank thee. The way is before us. We follow thy will.
0: Behold, Gaspar, the star shineth upon the pathway to the left.
1: Forward, forward, brethren, for the end of our journeying is at hand. Certes, this is a sign from God.
2: Behold, Gaspar, beyond the hill, the lights of a village.
1: It is so. Now are we come to our destination indeed. Haste, haste.
4: Our travelers! Who? Have you seen the stars?
3: Who calls? Who art thou?
2: Here's the shepherd. See the flocks of sheep beyond the road.
4: It's not the star, travelers. No star, its meaning.
1: Aye, we have seen it, O shepherd. Yet we know not its meaning, save that the miracle of the Lord Father God is nigh unto us.
4: There, from the blackness of the sky, it sprang into blaze. Oh, travelers, dost thou think it portend the end of earth?
1: Nay, friend, not the end of earth. Say rather its beginning.
4: What sayest thou?
2: Behold, shepherd, the mantle of the Lord is upon him.
4: Oh, verily, he speaks as men that understand the workings of the will of God.
1: Say now, shepherd, how is yonder village named?
4: Surely. You know what shall come to pass because of the star. How is it you know not the name of the town?
0: We have come from far lands, O shepherd.
2: Aye, what does it matter if we know not such titles as the name of the village, when we do know of a miracle to be wrought in the name of Almighty God?
1: Aye, it is so.
4: What miracle shall come to pass?
2: It is hidden from our ken, O shepherd. Yes, it shall come to pass. Fear not.
1: Aye, and such a miracle as shall set all the world to singing praises.
4: He be not of Israel?
1: Nay, I am from the lands of the Greeks, and these my companions be also from far lands. Melchior from Ethiopia, and Balthazar, a wise man of Egypt, the soothsayer unto the king.
4: He have come far.
1: Aye, so. Since many days our feet have trod the pathways of hidden, unknown places. Yet always have we set our faces unto the east, obeying the bidding of a voice unheard, the guidance of a hand unfelt.
4: And ye go now unto the town.
2: Shepherd, thou hast not told us its name.
4: Certes, all men know that yonder town is called the town of the House of Bread, even Bethlehem.
1: Now this night shall be born in Bethlehem, that Messiah, that very Son of God, which the ancient prophets have foretold. And this is the miracle that shall come to pass. For he shall be born of a virgin, immaculate, and his name shall be Jesus, called Christ.
4: Oh, holy man, may I not go with thee? Seeing that thou knowest not the village, and I with my brethren were born there.
1: Aye, thou mayst come with us, but haste.
2: Behold the star, how it seemeth to beckon us on.
1: Sling thy burden from thy shoulders. Haste.
5: I marvel also that there should be lights abroad in the town. The hour is passing late, yet there is a light in every house.
2: Perchance the men of Bethlehem rejoice that the Messiah is born.
1: Nay, not so, for he is hidden from men. And they of Bethlehem know him not.
2: Then what?
4: The feast of Hanukkah is but lately over, my masters. The feast of the lights in memory of the Maccabee. And thus is fitted for even all the inns.
5: But dost thou know where we shall find him, O Gaspar? Hath it been revealed unto thee?
1: All in good time, my friend. We follow the star.
4: Behold, these be the walls of Bethlehem, O wise man. Yonder lieth the gate.
2: Perchance the soldiers of the Tekwath may refuse us admission into the city, guest.
1: Nay, they are gone away, Melchior.
4: They all lie in the inns and the public houses and carouse with the people of the town.
5: Gaspar, art thou sure indeed that we shall find him in Bethlehem?
1: Dost doubt the word of God, Balthazar? On, we must go on.
4: But whither goeth we? Oh, Lord Gaspar.
1: Name me not Lord Shepherd, for we are all humble men in the sight of God.
2: Praise God.
1: Behold, how the rays of the star shine down upon this certain street. It is the way. Follow.
2: Lo, one comes, Gaspar. Didn't he?
1: Aye, so.
4: Perchance he knows.
5: Lawman! Whither goest thou?
2: Who art thou? Stand aside that I may pass.
4: Who art thou? Know that I am citizen even as thou art.
2: Speak thou thus to me, who am the great physician.
4: Peace thy tongue, thanketh thy...
1: Didst thou say that thou art the original man of Bethlehem?
2: I am that. I am Balthus, wrestler with the angel of death.
1: Hold, I pray thee. Hast thou attended woman this night that was brought of child?
2: And how dost thou know that, stranger?
1: Wilt thou say aye or nay?
2: Aye, I have done so. And look ye now. This night I have come upon a miracle. A very marvel. A prodigy of nature.
1: Speak of the marvel that thou hast witnessed, man.
2: Behold, not 2 hours have passed since one came post-haste crying before my door. O Balthus, O most noble surgeon. O saver of lives, come down in haste. A woman hath need of thee in the stable nigh unto the inn of the 2 oxen.
1: In the stable?
2: Aye, the stable. Now I am a man of charity, and always ready to answer the call when sickness stalketh abroad. So I flung my cloak about me and went in haste, as ill becometh a man of my age and girth. Yet I am charitable, I say. And behold, in yonder stable was a woman, couched in the straw of a manger, brought to bed of a child.
4: Surely men, women have been brought to bed of a child in stables before, Chirurgeon.
2: Aye, so. Mark me well now. This woman was a virgin.
4: Nay.
2: I swear it. By the holy Flaxy, by my father's beard, I swear it. Verily, a child born unto her, and she a virgin.
4: Bah, thou drunk too much of thy sad posset, neighbor, for thou a physician.
2: I swear it.
1: Verily hast thou stood before a miracle this night.
2: A miracle in sooth a very prophet.
1: Where is the woman thou didst attend?
2: In yonder stable. The man did say they had come from Nazareth in Galilee to give us testimony to the tax collectors. And though they beseeched the innkeepers, yet none would give them room, saving only this one, who, having pity upon a woman with child, is saying to them they might find bed amongst the kine in the stable, and did charge them not.
1: Now may all the blessings of God be on this innkeeper, for that he hath offered a shelter this night unto the Son of God.
2: What sayest thou?
1: And on thee, physician. For that thou didst lend thy hand unto her who is the very mother of him who shall be the savior of the world.
2: Verily,
1: I know not who thou art, old man. Yet I perceive that thou hast the gift of prophecy. The babe did look upon me with a look that I shall never forget. If thou dost speak sooth, I am most blessed amongst men.
6: Thine was the hand that first touched him. Verily art thou blessed.
1: I thank thee for thy grace, friend. Go now. Inside the stable.
6: Come, my two good friends, and fall down and worship the infant Jesus, Son of God, which shall be called the Christ.
2: Praise unto him.
5: Praise. Praise unto the Son of God.
4: I will not go in. I am not worthy.
2: Nay, shepherd, there be none of us worthy to touch his hand. Yet there be none too humble to do him reverence. Come.
6: Come, shepherd.
5: Star waiteth a little peace.
2: Shadow fall upon it.
6: The star paleth before his glory.
2: Nay, Gaspar. Behold in the sky a fire.
5: A sign. Oh, Father Lord. A sign.
6: The shape of a man crucified upon a cross.

0: my freezer.
1: Valentine. Just call it.
0: Just a cry out. What's the matter?
1: I was dreaming, I guess.
0: Where are we?
1: It was a dream. But I saw you two.
0: You saw us?
1: It's hard to remember, but...
0: Did you dream of three men, Melvin?
1: Yes, I did too.
0: Gaspar.
1: And
0: Melchior.
1: Del Caesar.
0: Casco. And Melvin?
1: And Valentine.
0: Look at our clothes. Look at our shoes. Out of us.
1: What straw?
0: Yes. Straw from a stable. And that fragrance. What is it?
1: Gentlemen, I have been in the East. I know what that smell is. It's myrrh and frankincense.

0: If you're paying this kind of money for a car, you'd want it to have a touch of style, legroom, four doors, and all that. And if this is what you had in mind, you don't even have to pay that kind of money for the new Skoda Super Estel. Skoda's new Super Estel puts the man in the street
1: and his dog
0: on the road.

0: Once upon a time there was an engineer.
1: Choo-choo Charlie was his name, we hear.
0: He had an engine and he sure had fun. He used good and plenty candy to make his train run.
2: Charlie says, love my good and plenty. Charlie says, really rings the bell. Charlie says, love my good and plenty. Don't know any other candy that I love so well.
3: When you want a drink to cool your thirst, 7-Up's the one.

0: upon a time there was an engineer.
1: Choo-choo Charlie was his name, we hear.
0: He had an engine and he sure had fun. He used good and plenty candies

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2: Whatsoever house I enter, there will I go for the benefit of the sick. And whatsoever things I see or hear concerning the life of men, I will keep silence thereon, counting such things to be held as sacred trusts. I will exercise my art solely for the cure of my pain.
1: The story of Dr. Kildare, starring Lou Ayres and Lionel Barrymore. Metro-Goldwyn-Mayer brought you those famous motion pictures. Now this exciting, heartwarming series is heard on radio. In just a moment, the story of Dr. Kildare. But first, your announcer.

0: Now, the story of Dr. Kildare, starring Lou Ayres as Dr. Kildare and Lionel Barrymore as Dr. Gillespie.
1: Blair General Hospital, one of the great citadels of American medicine, a clump of gray-white buildings planted deep in the heart of New York, the nerve center of medical progress where great minds and skilled hands wage man's everlasting battle against death and disease. Blair General Hospital, where life begins, where life ends, where life goes on.
2: Diagnostics office, Miss Parker speaking. Yes, just a moment. For you, Dr. Kildare, please.
3: Well, Jimmy, your sins have found you out.
1: Oh, no, my hands are clean, my heart is pure. Thanks, Parker. Kildare speaking.
4: Hello, Jim. This is Ed Dana at Precinct Headquarters.
1: Ed, how are you?
4: Oh, can't complain.
1: Was this a social call or a business?
4: I'm afraid it's business. Are there any patients in the jail ward at the moment?
1: No, it's empty. And I hope it stays that way.
4: Sorry, Jimmy. It isn't going to.
1: Oh?
4: We just caught Nick Mazzetti, the guy who held up that armored truck 4 days ago. He needs a doctor.
1: I see.
4: He's been carrying 2 bullets ever since the robbery. Hasn't had medical attention. He's in bad shape. We're bringing him over in a police ambulance.
1: All right, Ed. See you when you get here. So long. That was Lieutenant Dana. You're bringing over a prisoner named Mazzetti, the one the newspapers called the payroll bandit.
3: Is he shot up?
1: 2 bullet wounds that happened during the holdup. He hasn't had a doctor.
3: Oh, that could be bad.
1: Yeah. Parker, you better set up an emergency operating room.
2: Oh, all right, Dr. Kildare.
1: Well, a police case is always bad, Dr. Gillespie. Means armed guards on the 9th floor, and you never know what the patient's going to try. You work your head off to pull him through, and then turn him over to the state.
3: Well, at least he lives a healthier life in his cell.
1: Not in this case. Payroll messenger was killed during the robbery. He's up for first-degree murder.
5: Pardon me, is this where...
1: Yeah, come on in, Ed.
5: Oh, hello, Jim. I didn't recognize you. All you guys look alike in those uniforms.
1: Yes, we do. Dr. Gillespie, Lieutenant Dana.
5: Glad to meet you, Doctor.
3: How are you, Lieutenant? I'm sorry, but I can't shake hands. You're unclean, you know.
1: Huh? You mean surgically unclean, Ed. We've already scrubbed up. Now, what's the location of those bullets? I haven't seen the x-rays.
5: Well, one's high up in the left shoulder.
1: Mm-hmm.
5: The other one's in the chest, the area right around here.
1: Oh, yes.
5: You probably call it by some name a yard long.
3: That's the only thing that gives the medical profession any position of prestige, Lieutenant Dana. The fact that most people don't understand Latin.
6: Dr. Kildare, we're ready whenever you are.
1: Oh, all right, Diana. Did Parker tell you about the case?
6: He just said police emergency. Bullet wounds.
1: That's right, 2 of them. One's probably a probe and the other's in the chest, so it may take an incision.
6: All right, Doctor.
1: Oh, and instead of local anesthetic, I think under the circumstances we'd better have the patient unconscious.
6: Cyclopropane?
1: Right.
6: Okay. See you inside.
1: Well, everything's ready to go, but the patient.
5: He ought to be here any second now. Sergeant Riley's bringing him up on a stretcher.
1: Mm-hmm.
5: Riley, by the way, will stand guard the rest of the day and evening. I'll send a relief at midnight.
3: What's likely to happen to this fellow, Lieutenant?
5: He killed a man, Dr. Gillespie.
3: Incidentally,
5: I'd like to be present in the operating room when you take these bullets out. I take them and mark them for evidence.
3: Well, just crawl into one of those white robes, put on a face mask.
7: Am I in the right place?
5: Yeah. Wheel him in, Riley.
1: Well, heart seems to be holding up all right. I mean, his color's good.
7: You really like it, huh?
1: Oh, you're conscious. How do you feel?
7: Fine. How do you feel?
5: He's a tough cookie, Jim. I don't think you'll get far talking to him.
7: Lousy copper. Why don't you drop dead?
5: Like that payroll messenger.
7: Lousy copper.
3: Well, now that the social amenities are taken care of, let's go to work.

0: That's deeper than it looked. Tighter, too. Number 7 forceps, please.
1: Here you are, Doctor.
0: Oh, thanks.
2: Is it flattened out any, Jimmy?
0: No, I don't think so, but it's right in the center of that muscle group.
3: The round nose 38 shouldn't have flattened much unless it hit a bone.
1: Sponge, Doctor.
0: Oh, thanks.
2: 4 days with these wounds not dressed? I don't know, Jimmy. He's running a pretty high fever.
0: Now, wait a second. I think I've got it here. If I can just hold on to the... There. Well, Ed, I guess you'll want this.
3: Yeah, it's evidence. Just drop it in this box, if you will. Thanks. I'll seal this now, and you fellas can sign it when you're through.
0: How's his pulse?
2: Still strong, Jimmy. Oh, he has an amazing constitution.
3: Mazzetti's tough all the way through. I'll be glad enough when we can move him out of the hospital and into a jail cell.
1: Well, you'll have him guarded, Lieutenant Dana. What could happen?
3: Nothing, actually, but I'll still sleep easier when he's locked up.
2: He even looks dangerous under the anesthetic.
0: We'll be careful, Ed. I'll probably take care of his wounds myself. I'll speak to whichever nurse is assigned.
1: You can speak to her now if you like. I'm it.
0: You? Oh, now, Diana, I'm not sure that
1: you
0: I think that's...
1: You heard what the lieutenant said? Nothing's going to happen.
0: Oh, no, of course it isn't, but still, I... Well, let's get that other bullet.
4: I don't care what you say, Dr. Gillespie. Maybe, silly, but it's dark outside, and I won't walk across the street to that lunchroom alone.
2: All right, Parker. All right. Sit there and starve to death, then, for all I care.
4: I'll buy you dinner if you'll go with me.
2: I had dinner an hour ago.
4: Oh. Well, then I'll just call up and have them send over a sandwich.
2: No, you don't. Put that phone down.
4: Well, I like that.
2: There'll be no more eating in this office. You know what I found yesterday folded up in old Lady Sprotley's pathology record?
4: No, what?
2: A slice of salami.
4: I never eat salami.
2: Well, somebody did. Now, go on over there and eat your dinner.
4: I couldn't eat a bite just thinking of that criminal.
2: Oh, confound it, Parker. He's on the 9th floor under guard. What is it to worry about?
4: Well, you just never know, Dr. Gillespie. You never know.
0: Never know what, Parker.
2: Oh, she's seeing armed killers around every corner, Jimmy. Even scared to walk across the street to Sullivan's.
0: I don't think you have to worry about Miss Eddie, if that's it. Diana says he's still delirious.
2: Yeah, not so tough after all, huh?
0: I guess those 4 days of fever and infection took a heavier toll than it seemed. He was evidently going on his nerves.
2: Yeah, I noticed that even under the anesthetic. He was as taut as a fiddle string.
0: He's worse now. Diana says he's been rolling and tossing continuously from one side of the bed to the other. I don't know whether it's nerves, fever, or just his imagination working overtime.
2: Well, it's got plenty to work on, Jimmy.
0: Yes, it has. By the way, Parker, I haven't had dinner either.
4: Oh, Dr. Kildare, would you?
0: I would. Come on, we'll protect each other.

0: Mr. Mazzetti, you've got to lie still. You keep irritating those incisions. Now, you try to lie still and get some sleep if you can, huh?
1: Is everything all right in here, miss?
0: Oh, yes, fine, Sergeant Riley. Except he's so restless. I'm afraid he'll tear his bandages loose.
1: And if I was in his shoes, I'd be restless, too.
0: Oh, so. Too bad.
1: Ah, don't waste no sympathy on him. He never had any for anybody else. I've been sitting outside the door here, wondering something.
0: Oh?
1: I noticed you're not wearing no wedding ring. Wondering if you ever go out with fellas.
0: Oh, yes, Sergeant. I go out quite often.
1: You do?
0: With Dr. Kildare.
1: Huh. Well, I'll be outside. Call him if you want.
0: Thanks. I will. Here, now. What are we going to do with you? Mr. Mazzetti, you've got to lie still. Careful. Oh, good heavens. Sergeant Riley.
1: What's the matter? What's going on?
0: No, silly. Put that gun away. He's fallen out of bed. I need some help.
1: No. Okay.
0: Take his shoulders. I'll take his feet. Careful with the bandage.
1: Okay. All right, now. Come on. Yeah. Guess that ought to hold.
2: All right. Get your hands up.
1: What?
2: Over against the wall there. Face against it. Move. Shut that door, sister. Don't try anything.
0: All right.
2: Okay, over there beside him. Thanks for the gun, Flatfoot. Thought I was through, huh?
0: What are you planning to do?
2: Well, I think the first thing is to get rid of the cop.
0: That's the most brutal thing I ever saw.
2: Then keep remembering it. We'll get along better that way.
0: What are you going to do?
2: I mean, what are we going to do, baby? We're playing together now, just you and me, all alone. Cozy, huh?

0: that's all very well for you to say, Dr. Gillespie. You're not a defenseless woman.
1: Neither are you.
0: And at least I enjoyed my dinner in peace, thanks to Dr. Kildare.
2: A pleasure, Parker.
0: Instead of sitting over there expecting any minute to be shot in the back.
1: Parker, it would have to be in the back. That face of yours had stopped the most hardened desperado.
0: Well, I like that.
1: You wouldn't if you had to look at it every day.
0: I don't mean that. I don't... Oh.
2: Kildare speaking. What? Yes, I'll be right there. Dr. Gillespie.
1: What's wrong?
2: The night supervisor just found Mazzetti's guard slugged, lying in the room.
0: What? Oh.
2: Mazzetti and Diana are gone.
1: By the great horn spoon.
2: Parker, call Lieutenant Dana at precinct headquarters and tell him to get over here fast.

0: continue with the story of Dr. Kildare, starring Lou Ayres as Dr. Kildare and Lionel Barrymore as Dr. Gillespie.
1: Oh, that's a terrible gash on his head, Dr. Kildare. Do you suppose maybe his skull's fractured?
2: It could be. We'll check it in a minute. First, I want to get him conscious enough to answer a few questions. Hand me another ammonia ampule.
1: Oh. Here you are.
2: Now, breathe in now, Riley. Deep breath.
3: Where am I?
2: You were knocked out, Riley.
3: Where's Eddie? Got my gun.
2: Yes, I know. Now, listen, Riley. Did he say where he was going?
3: He pretended to fall out of bed.
2: Mm-hmm.
3: Help the nurse pick him up. He grabbed my gun.
2: Yes, I know. Did you know where he was going? Or did he say what he planned to do?
3: No, he got...
1: He's passed out again.
2: Yeah, check his pulse, Parker. One thing sure, he's not going to be able to help us any. Come in, Ed. How's Riley? Conscious a minute ago, but no help. He scarcely knows what hit him. Mazzetti pulled a trick and slugged him with his own gun.
4: And he's got that gun with him now, wherever he is.
2: Yeah, that's right.
4: Well, I've thrown out two fast police cordons, one at 6 blocks radius and one at a mile. Mm-hmm. Been an APB on the police radio since 20 seconds after I was notified. And we've ordered out the day shift detectives for special duty. We'll get him, Jim. He doesn't have a chance.
2: Ed, how much chance do you think Diana has?
4: Well, she's a nurse, and he's got those bullet holes to think about. She's valuable to him, so... Jim, let's not look on the worst side unless we have to.
5: Jimmy, everything's being done that can be done. All you can do now is wait and try and relax.
2: Well, it's an easy medicine to prescribe, but it's a hard one to take. You're not very relaxed yourself, you know.
5: Well, I feel the same way you do, Jimmy. I couldn't love that girl anymore if she was my own daughter. But our hands are tied.
2: I know one thing, Dr. Gillespie. I'm a physician. And I've always believed in protecting life and saving it. But if he harms Diana in any way, so help me.
5: Ah, now, Jimmy, that kind of thinking doesn't lead anywhere. And Lieutenant Dana said himself...
1: Any word yet?
2: No, not a thing.
5: What are you carrying there, Parker?
1: Oh, this you mean. Oh, it's a nurse's cap. The janitor found it a little while ago. I guess one of the girls...
2: Let me see that.
1: Well, yes, of course, Doctor.
5: Jimmy?
2: I know that perfume anywhere. It's Diana's.
1: Huh?
2: Parker, do you know where he found it? I mean, exactly where.
1: Why, yes, in front of the door of the pathology lab.
2: Dr. Gillespie, she dropped it on purpose. And they're still here in the building. No wonder the police hit a dead end.
1: You mean Diana and that killer are right here in the hill?
5: Let her lie there, Jimmy. If we revive her, she'll only have hysterics.
2: Yeah. Look, will you call Ed and have him get over here with some men? I'm going down to that lab.
5: Ah, might be a little dangerous.
2: If the police try to take him, someone will get killed. Alone, I may have a chance. I'll see you later.

0: All right. Get your hands up.
1: Huh? Oh, Mazzetti.
2: Jimmy.
1: You all right, sweetie?
2: Yes, I'm all right.
0: Well, thank the doc that took them bullets out of me.
1: That's right. What are you doing here? We thought you were miles away.
0: Well, never mind that. You had a chance to see the gun, so snap off those lights and get over there in front of the window with the girl. Go on, move.
1: Okay. Hi, baby.
2: Jimmy.
1: This way, you mean?
0: Yeah. You make a nice target against the streetlights. How'd you happen to come down here?
1: The hospital still has patients, kidnapping or not. I had some tests to make.
0: Anybody else know about it?
1: No. Most of the staff's gone to bed.
0: Good.
1: Mazzetti, why don't you give yourself up? You don't have a chance. The whole city's hunting for you.
0: They haven't found me yet.
1: They will.
0: Well, better not be here if they do. Because you two will get it before I do. You can count on that.
1: How about letting Miss Verner leave on her promise to keep still?
0: Do I look like that kind of a patsy?
1: If you'll let her go, I'll help you get out of here.
0: Skip it, Doc. Not so much talk. I like it quiet.
1: Okay.
2: Jimmy, is that my cap?
1: Yeah. You want it?
2: Thanks a lot.
0: I said keep your mouth shut.
1: All right, Mazzetti. You got the gun, so you're the boss. We just work here.

0: Well, there's the floor plan of the lab section. Lieutenant, you can block off that corridor at each end and put men on the ground below the windows. No other way out.
1: So I see. Well, I'll have the boys keep out of sight and just stand by, Dr. Gillespie. But if something doesn't break in the next 10 minutes, we'll have to move in regardless.
0: Over my dead body.
1: Now, be reasonable, Dr. Gillespie. You said yourself he didn't even have a plan when he went down there.
0: Well, he will have, though. Just give him time.
1: I'll give him all the time I possibly can. He's a friend of mine, too, you know.
0: Well, he's more than a friend to me. He and Diana Verner are the two people I love most in the world. And so help me, I'm not going to have him killed through some more police bungling.
1: Well, you hit a sore spot there. We did bungle on it. All right, what do you suggest?
0: That we stand by, Lieutenant. That's all. Just stand by.

0: Hey, what's going on over there?
1: Shifting from one foot to the other, Miss Eddie. Is that forbidden?
0: Just don't try anything, that's all.
1: Okay.
2: Can we have the light on?
0: No.
1: Couldn't be seen from the corridor if that's what bothers you.
2: You'll attract more attention if you knock over something else. Like that bottle you broke.
0: I said no.
1: Bottle? What bottle?
2: I don't know. It was one of those on the specimen table.
1: Well, be careful moving around. There's some fairly rough stuff in these bottles.
0: What do you mean, rough stuff?
1: No, bacteria, germ cultures, virus specimens. It's a pathology lab, you know. There isn't really much danger as long as no one gets caught on the broken glass.
0: You then, there's you go on over and turn on the light. Just turn it on and go right back where you were. Okay. Now stay there. Doc, take a look at that broken bottle and see if you can tell what was in it.
1: Sure. I don't know what you've got in mind, but... Here's the piece with the label. Adepsilon ion hydrants. Well, Miss Eddie, you picked the worst specimen in the lab to knock over.
0: Yeah? What's it mean?
1: Leprosy.
0: Leprosy?
1: You'd both better stay away from the table. One sliver of this glass, and it's just too bad.
0: Yeah, but...
2: Look at your hand.
0: Yeah, I cut it when I broke that bottle.
1: What? Let me see that. Uh-oh.
0: Doc, I'm not going to get leprosy, am I?
1: How long ago did this happen?
0: Oh, I don't know. It was when we first came in here.
2: It's been almost 4 hours now, Jimmy.
1: But not quite 4 hours, huh?
2: No.
1: All right. Diana, make a 3cc aqueous solution of Panapon hydrochloride. It's in the middle cabinet there.
2: All right,
1: Jimmy. Now, there should be a case of hypos here in the table drawer.
0: What's the pitch, Doc? Is there any chance? Is there anything you can do?
1: Yes, if it hasn't been 4 hours yet, there's a good chance. No, here we are.
2: Here's the solution, Jimmy.
1: Oh, thanks. Now, I'll fill this syringe.
0: Look, Doc, if you're trying to pull something, don't forget I got a gun on you.
1: Mazzetti, I don't care whether I give you this hypo or not. It's entirely up to you.
0: Okay, go ahead. But just don't try nothing.
1: All right. Now, let's have your left arm.
2: Tourniquet?
1: Yeah, thanks. Now, we'll find a vein. This needle's going to sting, so be careful with that trigger.
0: Go ahead.
1: Okay. There. That ought to do the job. The fee is $5.
0: Send the bill to the police commissioner.
2: How much longer are we going to have to stay here?
0: Until I get ready to leave. That may be any time from now until...
1: Oh, you may be a little dizzy from that shot, but it'll pass over in a few seconds.
0: Yeah, I feel like... I mean, like... Doped me.
1: That's ridiculous.
0: Double cross.
2: Watch it, Jimmy. He's going to shoot.
1: Yeah, I've got him. You missed, Miss Eddie.
0: You doped me.
1: Well, we can breathe easy, maybe. He's out cold.
2: Jimmy.
3: All right, Miss Eddie. Over.
1: Come on in. It's unlocked.
3: Where is he, Jim?
1: There on the floor. Asleep.
3: Asleep? What happened, Jimmy?
1: Oh, he cut himself on a broken lanolin bottle and for some reason got the idea he had leprosy.
3: Leprosy?
1: That's right, Ed. Notice the cut on his hand, and when Diana said he'd broken a bottle, I played a hunch. You see, he doesn't understand Latin.
2: Yeah, we cured him with a shot of morphine. Come on, Jimmy.
3: He certainly looks cured, all right.
4: He sure does.
3: Only confound it, Jimmy. I still don't understand what a lanolin bottle's got to do with the fact that he... Lieutenant, which way'd they go?
5: In just a moment, we will return to the story of Dr. Kildare.

0: once again the story of Dr. Kildare, starring Lou Ayres as Dr. Kildare and Lionel Barrymore as Dr. Gillespie.
1: Oh, morning, Jimmy.
2: Hi.
1: Come on in.
2: Anything new today, Dr. Gillespie?
1: No, a couple of patients waiting for diagnosis, but I haven't had time to see them yet.
2: Oh.
1: What's with you?
2: I was just up the 9th floor checking the Mazzetti setup. Ed's certainly taking no chances this time.
1: Ooh.
2: He's using 3 guards, 1 inside the room and 2 outside. The door stays open all the time.
1: I imagine.
3: Good morning, Dr. Gillespie, Dr. Kildare.
2: Good morning, Parker.
1: By the way, Parker, here are the assignment sheets for nurses on the Mazzetti case.
3: Mm-hmm.
1: Give them to Molly Bird, will you?
3: All right, Dr. Gillespie. 8 a.m. to 4 p.m., Miss Brawley. 4 to midnight, Miss Jenkins. Of course, from midnight on is the... Miss Parker!
1: Yes, right, Parker. All alone up there in the darkness. With... Well, by the great horn spoon... Jimmy, will
2: my you... dear Dr. G, I'm way ahead of you. Here's the smelling salts.
0: You have just heard the story of Dr. Kildare, starring Lou Ayres and Lionel Barrymore. This program was written by Les Crutchfield and directed by William P. Russo. Original music was composed and conducted by Walter Schumann. Supporting cast included Virginia Gregg, Georgia Ellis, Barton Yarborough, Barney Phillips, and Vic Perrin. Dick Joy speaking.

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1: He will do what Aunt Molly says instead of what I tell her to do. And you've got to put a stop to it.
2: I've got you. All right, how? What's there to say?
1: I don't know how you'll say it or what you'll say, but she's your aunt. You invited her to visit with us. It's up to you, and right away.
2: All right, I'll say something to Aunt Molly.

0: It sure is nice of you to take me downtown to a picture show, Aunt Molly.
1: Well, I think it's nice of you to go along and look after your old Aunt Molly. Can't tell what might happen to me if I was alone.
0: You mean I'm looking after you? Oh, you're just being funny.
1: Certainly am not.
0: But how can I look after you?
1: Oh, in lots of ways. For instance, when we go into this ice cream store, you can make sure I don't eat too many sundaes.
0: I can? How?
1: Well, I won't order any more of them than you do, and if you don't ask for two of them, I won't either.
0: But, gee, I sort of thought... All right, I'll only eat one. And don't you eat more than one either.
1: Oh, I won't. Wouldn't be polite in that case.
0: No, I guess it wouldn't.
1: Now, we'll go in here, and then we'll see the movie. How's that?
0: That's well, Aunt Molly. And you are, too.
1: Well, thank you, dear.

0: Alice, don't get yourself worked up. It isn't really late.
1: Turn off that music. The way I feel, I can't stand it.
0: All right, dear, all right. There. Now, Alice, calm down. It's only a little after 8.
1: Dinner's ruined. Betty and Aunt Molly should have been home at least by 5. You know that.
0: Well, perhaps they decided to eat dinner downtown by themselves.
1: Then they should have phoned. No, it's not that. I just know something has happened to them. I know.
0: Now, Aunt Molly's an adult, my dear. If Betty were downtown
1: by
0: herself...
1: John, this is the last straw. You've got to do something about Aunt Molly. You hear me? You've got
0: to. Well, if you're that worried, I can phone the police.
1: Did you say Charles, do you really think... Could they have been in an...
0: Alice, please, you're getting hysterical over nothing. I don't know where they are, but I'm sure they'll be walking in any minute now. And then we'll all have a good laugh over whatever delayed them.
1: Laugh? Charles, this isn't anything funny. It's terrible. It's awful, that's one. And you sit there and talk about laughing.
0: Well, if you sit down yourself and stop pacing the floor...
2: Molly, we're home. Where are you?
1: Oh, they're back. Thank heaven.
0: Betty, we're in here.
3: Well, I guess we did it this time.
1: Betty. Oh, darling, Mommy was so worried about you.
3: It was a swell picture, Mommy.
0: Now, Aunt Molly.
3: Go ahead, Charles. I've got it coming.
1: What made you so late?
3: I watched the picture clear through 3 times. Golly, was exciting, Mommy.
0: 3 times?
1: Aunt Molly, you know we have dinner at 6. How in the world could you let Betty sit through a picture 3 times?
0: Yes, I'd like to hear the answer to that one myself, Aunt Molly.
1: Betty, go right upstairs this instant. You're going to bed without any dinner tonight.
3: Gee, Mommy, I'm so hungry. Now, Alice, don't punish the child for what happened.
0: But, Aunt Molly, what did happen? After all, you are 3 hours late.
3: It's a very simple explanation. I fell asleep in the movie.
0: You did what?
3: Fell asleep. Betty was a little lady and kept as quiet as she could so I wouldn't be wakened.
4: That's right, Mommy. When people are sleeping, Aunt Molly says I should always be very quiet so as not to wake them. Isn't that what you said, Aunt Molly?
3: Yes. But I didn't mean it about me. I meant Sunday mornings when your mother and father are sleeping. I'm sorry, Alice. But if anyone is to be sent to bed without dinner, it ought to be me.
0: Well, Alice, you see, fell asleep. I told you when we heard the explanation we'd laugh about it.
1: Charles, I'm not laughing. And you're going to have to do something about it.

0: And so the curtain falls on the first act of today's radio drama, Aunt Molly Says, starring Elizabeth Patterson and brought to you by Carnation Evaporated Milk. Before we return to the second act, here is Carnation's home service director, Mary Blake, with word about a new way to fix tuna that's as saving to the budget as it is savory to the appetite. How about it, Mary?
1: Friends, the dish Art Ballinger is talking about is called Carnation Tuna Puff, and it's everything Art says it is. A money-saving Maine meat dish with a deliciously expensive taste.
0: You can't beat a combination like that, can you, Mary?
1: I should say you can't, Art. In fact, Carnation Tuna Puffs are rating a special display in grocery stores throughout the country right now. Grocers are featuring Carnation evaporated milk and canned tuna together, along with a free recipe leaflet that tells how to make Carnation Tuna Puffs. I hope you ladies will all take advantage of it.
0: And say, Carnation Tuna Puffs will also be featured in the June 30th issue of Life and in your favorite woman's magazine. 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
1: And when you try out that recipe for Carnation Tuna Puffs and see how delicious it is, you can thank Carnation for the results. It's another cooking miracle Carnation performs that just isn't possible with any other kind of milk.
0: Yes, indeed, ladies. Carnation, heat refined for better cooking results and double rich for added flavor. Thank you, Mary Blake, for suggesting this wonderful new way to fix tuna with Carnation evaporated milk. 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

0: We return now to the second act of Aunt Molly Says, starring Elizabeth Patterson in the role of Aunt Molly. When a near relative comes to visit a small family, the reactions to her presence in the house may take two forms, depending on the point of view. She may be thought helpful or a meddler. That's the way it was with Aunt Molly when she visited the Bronsons. And the situation reached a critical stage on the morning after she had kept little Betty out at the picture show a little too late.
1: Come in. Well, good morning, Charles. Thought you'd left for the office. I was just tidying up my room a little.
2: Aunt Molly,
1: Yeah?
2: It's a pretty day, isn't it? Outside, I mean.
1: Now, Charles, you didn't make yourself late for the office just to stand there discussing the weather, did you?
2: Well, no, not exactly. Although it is a nice
1: day. Of course, you didn't. But I'm glad you came in, Charles. I've got something to tell you.
2: You have? What, Aunt Molly?
1: Well, I've been visiting you and Alice for nearly 3 months. I planned to stay just a couple of weeks when I first got here.
2: Oh, well, you tried to go home, we wouldn't let you, because it's been great having you here.
1: Oh, thank you. But a person can wear out a welcome and sometimes not even recognize that.
2: Oh, now, Aunt Molly, you certainly haven't worn out your welcome.
1: Well, that's nice of you to say so. But like I said, my mind is made up. I'm taking the 7:30 sleeper tonight. Won't take me long to pack.
2: But so sudden.
1: Better that way than plan it in advance and sit around for a week waiting for time to drive to the depot.
2: Does Alice know about your plans?
1: No, not yet. I'm going to break the good news to her when I go downstairs to breakfast.
2: Yes. Well, if your mind's made up, Aunt Molly, there's nothing I can do about it, I guess.
1: That's exactly right. And Charles?
2: Yes?
1: It was a lot easier than you expected, wasn't it?

0: Is Aunt Molly's train on time?
1: Yeah, yeah, I just checked the station again. Where is she now?
0: Upstairs, saying goodbye to Betty.
1: Well, isn't Betty going to the depot? It
0: would be so late by the time you got back. Besides, I think she might be getting a little cold. She's been sniffling ever since she got home from school.
1: No, it's a shame. Yeah, I'll bet she hates to see Aunt Molly leave.
0: As a matter of fact, I hate to see her go. But you know as well as I do it's best. Another month and Betty would forget who her parents are.
1: Well, anyway, it's done now.
2: Alice? Charles? Can one of you come up here a minute?
1: What's the matter? Aunt Molly sounds so strange.
0: Be right up, Aunt Molly. She did sound funny. Come on, Charles.
1: Yeah. Hope nothing's wrong with Aunt Molly. She certainly had a...
0: She'll hear you.
2: I'm in Betty's room.
0: Is something the matter?
2: Yes, that's why I called to you. It's Betty.
0: Betty? What's she done?
3: I haven't done anything, Mommy. But Aunt Molly says I have a fever.
0: A fever? Let me see. Charles.
1: Hmm?
0: Her forehead is burning up.
2: I thought her face looked flushed when I came in. And when I bend over to kiss her...
1: I'll call Dr. Wynn.
0: Oh, maybe she's just worked up because Aunt Molly's leaving.
2: No, I don't think that's it. I think you better get the doctor over here, Charles.
1: Okay, I'll get him right away.
3: What's the matter with me, Mommy? I don't feel good.
0: Well, just stay under the cover, honey. Little girls often get fevers when there's nothing wrong with them at all.
3: That's just what Aunt Molly says.
0: And she's absolutely right.
2: Well, now, who'd have thought it?
0: What is it, Dr. Wynn? Is it very serious?
4: Now, don't be alarmed, Alice. She's asleep, and there's nothing to worry about.
2: Mumps, isn't it, Dr. Wynn?
4: Why, yes. Yes, it is. How did you know?
0: Mumps? Betty has the mumps?
2: I used to do considerable nursing when I was younger. I've seen lots of cases.
1: Well, mumps, but where? How did you...
4: Now, Charles, it's perfectly normal for a youngster Betty's age to catch the mumps. At school or in a picture show?
0: In a picture show. She went to one yesterday with Aunt Molly.
4: Oh, no. She'd been exposed long before that.
2: Thank you, Doctor.
1: Well, what do we do for Betty?
4: What you do all depends.
0: Well, it depends on what?
4: Whether either one of you had the mumps yourself.
1: Oh? Oh, well, I think I had mumps, yeah. On one side, and I'm not sure.
0: Well, all I ever had when I was a kid was chicken pox.
4: Then neither one of you should go near Betty until she's past the contagious stage.
0: Oh, but Dr. Wynn...
5: How will we take care of
4: her? Of course, right now, nurses are very difficult to obtain. However,
2: Dr. Wynn, it's generally known you can't get mumps a second time, isn't it?

0: That's right.
1: Then that's settled.
2: What is?
1: Forget about a nurse. I'm staying on to take care of Betty. If you don't mind, Alice.
2: I wouldn't think of it, Aunt Molly. You just can't burden yourself with...
1: Fiddlesticks! Looking after Betty's certainly no burden.
0: Alice, I advise you to accept your Aunt Molly's offer. It might be 3 or 4 days before I can get you a nurse.
3: Well, it's not right, Aunt Molly.
1: Look at your watch, Charles. I've already missed my train, so I'd have to stay overnight anyhow.
3: Oh, got so worried about Betty, we just forgot.
1: I didn't forget, but I wasn't going to leave until I found out for sure what was wrong. And I thought I recognized mumps. Now, may I stay and take care of Betty?
2: Oh, Aunt Molly, I don't know what to say.
1: I say I stay.
3: Well, whatever Aunt Molly says is good enough for me.
2: Whatever Aunt Molly says is good enough for me, too.

0: right in, Dr. Wynn.
1: Thank you. Well, hello, Aunt Molly.
2: Hello, Doctor. Guess you can tell how your patient feels today just by looking at her, can't you? She's complaining about how hungry she is.
1: All right, give her anything she wants to eat, Alice. Another day or so and we'll have her out of bed.
0: Oh, that's wonderful.
1: I think you can thank Aunt Molly for the fast recovery. Even more than any medicine she had.
2: Now, Doctor, all I did was just sit in here with the youngster.
1: Exactly the treatment she needed. Your being here kept her from being a pretty sick little chicken. You know, I often think the morale cure beats medical prescriptions.
0: Aunt Molly was with Betty almost all the time, day and night. You've been wonderful, Aunt Molly. I can't ever thank you enough. Not ever.
2: I'm the one who ought to be thanking you for letting me look after her. I'd have been pretty badly hurt if you'd insisted on having a regular nurse instead of me.
1: Maybe it sounds like an imposition on my part, but if Alice had insisted, I would have found it impossible to get a nurse. I knew better.
2: Oh, let's quit talking about it. It's embarrassing.
3: Why don't somebody get me something to eat? I'm hungry.

0: Well, got that drawer cleaned out. Now for the next one.
1: You really have to go home, Aunt Molly.
2: I don't see any sense in it, doggone it. There's no one there expecting you at any particular time.
0: Land's sake, Charles, when I think how dusty and dirty my little bungalow must be by now, I almost dread going home.
1: Then stay here.
2: Oh, sure. Will you stay?
0: No, I really can't. Maybe I might be talked into coming back after a while if you think it'd be all right. But now Betty's well. She'll be up today. If there's anything more I have to do here... And there are things to do at my house.
3: Alice, can you come into Betty's room a minute?
1: I'll be right there.
2: Well, will you at least promise to come back soon, Aunt Molly?
0: You couldn't keep me away.
2: Good.
0: Everybody's so nice and thoughtful. I like it here now.
2: Yes, well, you know how it was, Aunt Molly.
0: Don't say a word. Of course, I know. Oh!
2: And Molly!
4: Yeah, Alice! Alice, come in here. Hurry!
2: Aunt Molly, what made you fall?
0: Oh, I'm all right. I just felt a little dizzy. I sort of lost my balance.
2: Let me help you up.
1: What's wrong, Charles? Aunt Molly, what happened?
2: Sit down right in this chair, Aunt Molly.
3: What's going on in here?
2: It's Aunt Molly, Doctor. She fell over while she was packing, said she felt a little dizzy.
0: I'm all right now. Stop fussing around me. Now, let me get up and pack. Oh, land's sake. Molly, I guess I'm still a little dizzy.
2: Yeah, you be careful.
0: Help me back to that chair.
2: Why, sure.
1: Dr. Wynn, what's the matter?
5: Got a high fever for one thing. A real high fever.
1: A fever?
0: Just overheated, just been rushing around.
3: Now I'm going to do a little packing. I'm going to pack you off to bed right now.
0: Dr. Wynn.
2: Well, what's wrong, Doctor?
3: Wrong? Oh, nothing much. Only Aunt Molly has the mumps.
1: What? Mumps?
2: Oh, well, that's impossible, isn't it?
3: Yes, I guess it is.
0: Forget it. I have to go to bed. I'll go to bed.
2: No, but I don't see how... Mumps? Are you sure? You said a person seldom gets mumps a second time.
3: That's right.
0: All right. So I have to be different?
2: Oh, look, Dr. Wynn, how unusual is it for someone to get mumps a second time?
3: Very.
2: And in order to get them a second time, you have to have mumps the first time, right?
0: Why don't you all clear out and let me get undressed for bed?
2: You wait till I finish, please, Aunt Molly. I said in order
0: we
2: to...
0: We heard what you said. Now, vamoose, Charles. Do you really
2: just
0: think...
2: Just wait a minute, Alice. Molly.
0: I'm not listening.
2: Molly, why didn't you tell us you never had the mumps the first time? We wouldn't have allowed you to expose yourself by staying with Betty.
0: Any fool would know that.
1: Why didn't you tell us?
0: Because nobody asked me, thank goodness. Now get out, everybody. And let me get ready for bed.
6: And so the curtain comes down on the final act of Aunt Molly Says. This week's Stars Over Hollywood show is presented by Carnation Evaporated Milk and starring Elizabeth Patterson. In just a moment, we'll have news about next week's show. Meantime... How about a curtain call, Elizabeth Patterson?
0: Nothing would give me more pleasure.
6: Well, that's just fine, because I want this chance to tell you what a great privilege it's been having you on our show.
0: Thank you. It's very kind of you.
6: Tell me, Miss Patterson, do you ever find yourself in the role of Aunt Molly in real life, helping to make folks' lives pleasanter?
0: Well, one always tries to be helpful.
6: Well, then maybe you'll help me point out to our listeners how they can get the most out of that great American custom, coffee drinking.
0: Well, I'd be happy to,
6: All right, then. Let me give you this cup of coffee, creamed with carnation evaporated milk. Taste it and tell me what you think.
0: Sadly? This is very good coffee. More than that, it's delicious coffee.
6: Shall I tell you why? 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And Miss Patterson... 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
0: Oh, they're beautiful. Thank you very much. Now, I'd like to ask what you have planned for next week.
6: Our star on next Saturday's Stars Over Hollywood show will be one of 20th Century Fox romantic leading men, Richard Basehart.
0: Oh, that's fine. And the story?
6: It's a dramatic play about a young man who returns for one last look at his hometown. The title is The Long Way Home.
0: I'll certainly be listening. Goodbye, everyone.
6: Goodbye, Elizabeth Patterson. The story on today's Stars Over Hollywood was written by Jack Price. Supporting Miss Patterson were Janine Ann Roos, Charlotte Lawrence, Larry Dobkin, Yvonne Patey, and Griff Barnett. Music was composed and conducted by Rex Corey, and the program was directed by Don Clark.

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Next Saturday, we are proud to present Richard Basehart in The Long Way Home. 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
1: Duel. Duel for floors. 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
2: Once upon a time there was an engineer.
3: Choo-choo Charlie was his name, we hear.
2: He had an engine and he sure had fun. He used good and plenty candy to make his train run.
4: Charlie says, love my good and plenty. Charlie says, really rings the bell. Charlie says, love my good and plenty. Don't know any other candy that I love so well.
2: Once upon a time there was an engineer.
3: Choo-choo Charlie was his name, we hear.
2: He had an engine and he sure had fun. He used good and plenty candy to make his train run.
4: Charlie says, love my good and plenty. Charlie says, really rings the bell. Charlie says, love my good and plenty. Don't know any other candy that I love so well.
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0: 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Try and win. Uh-oh. But wait. What's this? Someone is winning. The chips are piled high in front of him as he continues to play. And to win phenomenally.
1: He's won 13 times straight.
2: Astounding.
1: We'll break his luck.
2: Here they go again.
3: Wait.
1: 8 for the syndicate.
4: Monsieur Galère?
5: 9.
1: No. 9, he wins again.
2: Astounding.
1: He must have 5 million francs in front of him.
4: Do you wish to continue, Monsieur Galère?
5: If you please, Monsieur Le Croupier. The entire 5 million. Bunko. Oh.
4: But, monsieur, the bank cannot... rien ne va plus. Dealer, deal, play. For the house. 5.
5: 6.
4: Monsieur Galard, the bank surrenders.
5: You mean the bank at Monte Carlo is broke?
4: If monsieur will step into the office, the director will give you a check for 10 million francs.
5: No, I'll take it in cash, if you don't mind.
4: But you can't carry away 10 million francs in your pocket.
5: I brought a suitcase.
4: You knew you were going to win?
5: Well, I merely hoped, with beginner's luck.
4: You mean you have never played here before this?
5: Never before. And never again.
4: Oh, how unsportsmanlike.
5: Good evening, gentlemen. Goodbye, casino. Farewell, Monte Carlo. Forever. Oh, will you help me pack the currency, please?
4: Oh, the director shall hear of this flagrant breach of etiquette. Yes. Oh, calculo. But, monsieur le directeur, you do not understand that Paul Galard is leaving Monte Carlo for good.
0: Impossible.
4: He already has his reservation on the blue train for Paris.
0: But the victim always stays long enough to lose it all back again. It's the custom.
4: I explained that to the villain.
0: Well, then we must take the customary steps.
4: Ah, I have already made arrangements with an exceptionally attractive young woman, an American dancer who needs the money.
0: Well, see that she's on the blue train when it leaves for Paris tonight, with this Paul Galard on board. Paul Gellard must return to our gaming table sooner or later.
4: Naturally. The girl will require an accomplice.
0: Well, get that Bertrand Weber again. He's dependable enough. Now, get busy. Vite, vite!

0: Waiter, you there.
1: Oui, monsieur.
0: The young lady and I wish to be seated in the diner.
1: But of course, this way, monsieur.
0: Oh, wait a moment. We wish to be seated at the same table with that distinguished-looking Englishman there.
1: I understand. This way, madame, monsieur.
0: Thank you. Oh, I hope you don't mind the intrusion, sir.
2: No, no, not in the least. I'm sure you're both more than welcome. Sit down.
0: Oh, thank you.
3: You see, monsieur...
2: Gallard. Paul Gallard.
3: The rest of the tables were so crowded.
2: Now, please, please, no explanations. Waiter?
1: Monsieur.
2: And what will madame have to drink?
3: Oh, a dry sherry for me, thank you.
2: Monsieur?
0: Pink gin for mine, thank you.
2: And make mine another brandy and soda, waiter.
1: Et bien, monsieur. Thank you.
2: Ah. Paris bound, of course.
3: Well, yes.
0: Helen and I have been thinking of skipping through Paris and visiting Switzerland.
2: Switzerland? Oh, by all means. Particularly Interlaken.
3: Well, I don't know. You recommend it highly, Mr. Gallard?
2: Without qualification. Interlaken in the spring is perfectly lovely. Are you going?
0: Well, we don't quite...
3: Let's think about it seriously, Bertrand. It sounds wonderful.
2: It is wonderful. Do think about it and let me know.
3: Let you know?
0: What exactly is it to you, Monsieur Gallard?
2: Oh, well, one's always gratified to know that his recommendations have been accepted, that's all.
0: Is it?
2: Oh, yes. The best way on earth to ingratiate oneself with a waiter is to ask him what he suggests on the menu and then order it, even if it kills you.
3: Well, the catch is, Monsieur Gallard, that we don't see any particular reason for ingratiating ourselves with you.
2: Well, technically, no. However...
3: However, you were kind enough to share your table with us. And I've always wanted to see Interlaken anyhow.
2: You'll be there?
3: We'll at least think about it, won't we, Bertrand?

0: all over here, Paul.
1: Alfie, peerless taxi driver.
0: I welcome back to Paris.
1: Partner of my darkest days. We have conquered.
2: How'd you make out in Monte Carlo, Paul?
1: Our taxi driving days are over as suddenly as they began. We are in the money.
2: You won?
1: I broke the bank at Monte Carlo.
2: No.
1: We divide 10 million francs, share and share alike.
2: Say, that'll buy me my fare back to London, won't it?
1: Yes, and it'll repair the broken Gallard fortune somewhat. But first, another job. We go to Interlaken, Switzerland.
2: Interlaken? What for?
1: Ah, what for, he asks. Wait until you see her, that's all.
2: Oh, see you.
1: Helen, the face that launched 1,000 ships.
2: Paul, you're not going to tell me you're falling in love with a welder.
1: Oh, there's no time to lose, Alfred. We're not staying in Paris. We're taking the Swiss Express immediately.
2: Me too?
1: Yes, and on this trip, you're my valet. My man's man. Interlaken, here we come.

0: Excuse me, madame, that is, mademoiselle. Or, well, anyhow...
1: Oh, really, Monsieur Gallard? Does it matter?
0: We've been in the same hotel in Interlaken for 2 days, and I haven't danced with you. May I sit down here?
1: It's Bertrand's chair, and he might not like me.
0: Now, listen to me. I came to Interlaken to see you, not to see Switzerland.
1: You often have spells like this.
0: I said, listen. Supposing you've been poor for a long time and then suddenly became miraculously rich, happier and more carefree than ever in your life, free to follow your heart wherever it led. Tell me, are you married?
1: Why?
0: I must know.
2: Well, it's all right, Helen. I've arranged for a guide tomorrow. Oh, it's you again, Gallard.
0: Hello, Burton. I was asking your, madame, that is...
2: Madame?
1: He doesn't know, Burton. Monsieur Gallard, my brother.
0: Your brother?
2: Yes.
0: Well, how do you do, sir? Delighted. Well, but delighted. Delighted, a brother of,
1: Berkeley. Helen Berkeley.
0: Helen Berkeley. Delighted. So you're a brother. Oh, I'm glad. Oh, that's... You look wonderful.
2: Yes, sir. Oh, right. Well, please stop pumping my arm or I'll never be able to go mountain climbing with Helen tomorrow.
0: With Helen, did you say? Mountain climbing. Exhilarating sport. Mountain climbing. Very exciting. Brother. Oh, that's fine.
1: All right, Bertrand, this is far enough.
2: Oh, can you see Gallard from up here?
1: He's resting on that rocky ledge below us.
2: Oh. Now, all you have to do is slide down the cliff a bit and land on the ledge beside him.
1: Yes.
2: Ha ha, alone on the mountain. That's excellent.
1: You're cheerful, aren't you?
2: When the stakes are high, my spirits rise with the stakes.
1: Well, all right. Loop the other end of my rope around this rock, will you?
2: All right, you are.
1: Well, here goes nothing.
2: And now, scream convincingly as you slide down, darling. Bon voyage!
1: Help! I'm slipping! Help! Why do you like this?
0: Miss Berkeley.
1: I was on the ledge above you. I slipped.
0: You've no business climbing alone.
1: Well, don't leave me dangling here like a salami.
0: I'm very fond of salami.
1: Now, look.
0: I'm very fond of you.
1: Oh, please. Please cut this rope and let me down.
0: Will you go riding with me tomorrow?
1: No.
0: The next day?
1: No.
0: Friday?
1: Will you be good enough to get me down off this disgusting mountain, Mr. Gallagher?
0: Well, that's better. Now we're making some progress. Yes, I'll cut you down.

0: Now, aren't you glad you accepted my invitation, Helen?
1: The name is Miss Berkeley. I hardly know you.
0: Then how about dancing tonight? After all, I practically saved your life. You dance beautifully, Helen.
1: That's a bright new speech.
0: The truth is eternal. You dance enchantingly.
1: Oh, thank you, Paul.
0: How about going boating tomorrow?
1: I'm afraid not.
0: Why not?
1: I saw an American tragedy years ago. They go boating. The gal falls into the drink. She can't swim. He lets her drown. Poor gal.
0: Ah, he didn't love that gal.
1: All right, Paul. I'll go boating with you.
0: Why, Helen? Why will you go with me?
1: Because I can swim.
0: Oh. Fine, yes. Well, let's dance.
1: Why did you just stop rowing, Paul?
0: Let's drift.
1: I've been drifting.
0: Helen, why are you unhappy?
1: Oh, Paul, I'm sorry if I showed it.
0: You're in some kind of trouble, aren't you?
1: Well, would you call marriage trouble?
0: You're not married.
1: I'm going to be married in 2 weeks.
0: No, I absolutely forbid it.
1: You don't even know him.
0: Who is he?
1: Pierre Prévost, the banker.
0: I'll knock him down.
1: It shouldn't be difficult. He's 62 years old.
0: 62? But why on earth?
1: Because he's rich, and I need money.
0: Why?
1: Not for myself, Paul, believe me. For my brother.
0: Bertrand?
1: He's in trouble.
0: How much trouble?
1: 5 million francs.
0: Well, I just happen to have 5 million francs. Would that help?
1: Paul. Oh, Paul.
0: What is it, darling? Tell me.
1: Oh, this is so dreadful. You make me feel so humble, so terribly ashamed. Can't you see? Don't you understand?
0: Well, Helen, all I know is that I love you very much and that I can't bear to see you unhappy. Anyway, I never could be trusted with money.
1: Oh, thank you, Paul. Thank you.
0: Then it's settled. You'll take the money.
1: It is settled, Paul. I'll never take the money. But thank you. Thank you so much for offering.
0: Isn't there something I can do?
1: Oh, yes, Paul, there is. Give me another week of all this. Riding with you, dancing, laughing, talking with you. Breath. The Mediterranean.
0: Capri. Anna Capri. The Blue Grotto.
1: The Riviera. Monte. Thank you so much for offering.
0: Isn't there something I can do?
1: Oh, yes, Paul, there is. Give me another week of all this. Riding with you, dancing, laughing, talking with you. Breath. The Mediterranean.
0: Capri. Anna Capri. The Blue Grotto.
1: The Riviera. Monte Carlo.
0: Marseille, Naples, you say Monte Carlo?
1: Yes. Why?
0: Hmm? Nothing, darling, but if you want to go to Monte Carlo, we go to Monte Carlo, win, lose, or draw.
2: 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The dependable record of over 7 million Frigidaire refrigerators built and sold. 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The meter miser is the cold-making mechanism that's the heart of your modern Frigidaire. Think of the jobs it has to do. It has to make cold fast, even in the hottest weather. It has to be on the job quietly, hour after hour, year after year. It has to make oceans of cold on a mere trickle of current. It has to be dependable. All this the Frigidaire engineers knew when they designed the meter miser, and they designed it well. For today, the meter miser is known
3: as the simplest refrigerating mechanism ever built. So economical that it operates on less current than an ordinary light bulb. So powerful that it can make all the coal you'll ever need and still have power to spare. And so dependable that it is sealed in oil for life. Sealed against dirt and dust and moisture in a shell of steel no bigger than a man's hat. Remember this skill and experience when you think about your new refrigerator. Remember, a refrigerator is no better than the mechanism that makes it cold. And then remember, you're twice as sure with two great names. For Frigidaire is made only by General Motors. Hollywood Star Time continues now with the radio production of the 20th Century Fox picture, The Man Who Broke the Bank at Monte Carlo, starring Rex Harrison with Loreen Tuttle. 20th Century Fox is currently showing its Technicolor production, Do You Love Me?, which stars Dick Hames, Maureen O'Hara, and Harry James. Now, Act Two, The Man Who Broke the Bank at Monte Carlo.
4: Helen Berkeley, a beautiful American dancer, has succeeded in persuading Paul Gallard to return to Monte Carlo. From there on, it is certain that Paul's weakness for the gaming tables will make him lose all his fantastic winnings. Paul and his oddly chosen friend and partner, a Cockney taxi driver named Alfie, are preparing to check out of their hotel in Interlaken, bound for Monte Carlo.
5: I'll be very frank with you, Paul. I don't like this business of going back to Monte Carlo.
0: Alfie, I know that half our winnings are yours, and I promise that I won't go near the casino. But if I do...
5: Ah, there you have it. If he does.
0: Alfie, I've set myself a very modest limit. 1,000 francs. Now, not a sou more. When that's gone, I'm finished.
5: Well, just the same, I'm keeping back 1,000 francs out of my share of the money, just in case.
0: And what's troubling you?
5: That blonde Barclay woman. How do you know she's on the level? I've known that Monte Carlo gang to go to a lot of trouble to get their money back when they've lost Eddie.
0: It's a very grave insinuation, Alfie.
5: Yes, ain't it, though?
0: No, I'll take it. Yeah?
6: Hello, Paul?
0: Oh, hello, Helen, darling.
6: Paul, I've changed my mind.
0: Change your mind?
6: I'm not going to Monte Carlo with you.
0: But, darling, I've made all arrangements already. But if you don't want to go, why did you ask me to take you with me to Monte Carlo?
6: Oh, you'll think it's silly, Paul.
0: But tell me, it's rather important.
6: Well, I have a little money, and I thought I might win some money to help my brother.
0: I knew it.
6: Knew what, Paul?
0: Oh, my valet had some fantastic plot dreamed up in which you were an adventuress financed by Monte Carlo. You were supposed to lure me back to the gaming tables, and when I'd lost my millions, you were going to toss me aside like an old toothpaste tube. Unless you're one of those delightful people who save old toothpaste tubes, are you?
1: You didn't believe that fantastic idea, did you, Paul?
0: No, of course not, darling.
1: Paul, I do love you so. There's someone at my door now. Goodbye, Paul.
0: Helen, wait a minute.
1: Goodbye, Paul. Yes, come in. Oh, hello, Bertrand.
7: Why aren't you on your way to Monte Carlo?
1: Well, because he wouldn't go.
7: What?
1: He changed his mind at the last minute. That's all I know.
7: Helen, my sweet, could you be lying?
1: Why should I lie about it?
7: Because you're in love with
1: him. Oh, you must be mad.
7: He didn't change his mind. You changed your mind. Just how much did you tell him?
1: Nothing. Just I wouldn't go.
7: Oh, you fool. You're throwing away the 250,000 francs the casino would pay us for this job. And what for? Do you think he'd marry you, a girl out of a dance hall?
1: I don't care.
7: Well, what about my share of that money, huh?
1: I tell you, I don't care. I'm quitting. I'm through.
7: And where do you fancy you're going? Helen!
1: Back to Paris and back to New York. I don't care which. But I'm through, I tell you. I'm through, that's all.
7: Oh, no, you're not through, my dear. Not just yet. I'm amazed to find you in your hotel suite. I thought you were going to Monte Carlo with Helen.
0: I was, but you changed her mind.
7: Well, that's very odd.
0: Why?
7: Helen left for Monte Carlo a half hour ago.
0: She... Alfie!
5: Yes?
0: Order a car at once.
5: Order a car, me foot? I had our own taxi sent down here from Paris.
0: Better still, we're driving to Monte Carlo right away.
1: One passage to Paris, please.
8: We've never done.
9: I wouldn't be so quick about that, Helen, if I were
1: Bertrand,
9: you.
1: Bertrand, why did you follow me?
9: I thought you'd like to know. I had a nice chat with Paul Gallard after you left. I told him you were on the way to Monte Carlo alone.
1: You didn't. He'll lose everything.
9: His taxi is only 50 miles from here already. Seems the trains couldn't get him there fast enough. Oh, he admires you.
8: Your ticket to Paris, mademoiselle.
1: Oh, well, I've just changed my mind. Exchange it for passage to Monte Carlo.
10: Ah, Monsieur Gallard, welcome. So happy to have you with us again.
0: Thank you, Monsieur Le Croupier.
10: A bit of baccarat, monsieur?
0: Yes, some chips, please.
10: Oh, but certainly. Banker, some chips for Monsieur Gallard.
0: 1,000 francs worth.
10: 1,000 francs worth. To begin with.
8: Mademoiselle?
1: Let me by, please.
8: You are Mademoiselle Helen Berkeley?
1: I said, let me pass. I must get to the baccarat table at once.
8: Dear pardon, but le directeur wishes to see you.
1: Director? But I tell you, I've got
8: please
1: to get in.
8: Please come
1: the...
8: along quietly, mademoiselle.
1: Why am I held a prisoner in your office?
8: Prisoner? Oh, Miss Berkeley, our guest. My compliments on your success in your mission. And our check for 250,000 francs. A nice sum, even when divided with Bertrand. Good work.
1: Mr. Gallard is loose?
8: Oh, naturally.
1: Much?
8: Much. Excuse me, please. Yes, Emile. How now?
11: His luck has changed.
8: What?
11: He's winning again.
8: Match.
11: Match.
8: Keep me informed. Oh, this is absurd. It can't happen again.
1: May I go now?
8: No, you may not go now. You'll stay here till the very finish, one way or the other.
10: Will you continue, Monsieur Gallard?
0: Why not?
10: Your bet?
0: Everything.
10: Oh! Huh? Everything?
0: A banker, if you please.
10: 10 million francs?
0: If you please.
10: Dealer, if you please. Rien ne va plus. For the syndicate. Wait.
1: Eight for the house.
7: Shh, quiet.
10: Monsieur Gallard. Your cards. Monsieur Gallard.
0: Gentlemen, a very pleasant good evening.
10: Huh? Well, but...
0: You have broke the bloke who broke the bank at Monte Carlo. My congratulations. Good evening, gentlemen. My coat and hat, please.
12: Oh, oui, monsieur. And the suitcase. That, too, is yours, no?
0: That, too, is mine, yes. But since I haven't a sou to my name, keep it as your tip until I can reclaim it. Good evening, mademoiselle.
8: Taxi, Paul, my pal.
0: Move over, Alfie. Give him my old cap with a beloved taxi driver's badge to fix there, too.
5: Broke?
0: Broke.
5: Oh, well. Easy come, easy go. Get in, Paul. Hey, wait a minute. Where's the suitcase?
0: Oh, will you hop inside and get it? And give the girl a coin, will you? Thanks.
5: But I will, and fast. That's a good leather suitcase. It is blocked, the idea.
1: Oh!
5: Sorry, lady.
1: I'm sorry. Paul!
0: Taxi lady?
1: Oh! Sort of a joke is this. Why are you behind the wheel? Why that taxi driver's cap and badge?
0: This is where I came in. Taxi lady?
1: Take me around the block. I've got to talk to you.
0: Oh, no. I understand enough right now. Alfie was right. You were assigned to me, weren't you, by the casino?
1: Yes, I was, Paul, but please...
0: Those accidental meetings on the blue train, on the mountain. They were all carefully planned.
1: I know,
0: your marriage,
1: Paul...
0: that rich old man, all part of the hoax, the game, the lie, if you please.
1: Remember your station.
0: What?
1: You're a taxi driver and I'm the passenger. Address me civilly.
0: Well, of all the impertinent...
1: Paul, you're broke, aren't you? You're poor again.
0: Yes, thanks to you.
1: Well, I'm glad.
0: Thanks again.
1: Oh, Paul, please. Now let me speak. 1,000 times I've wished you were penniless. So poor that when I said, Paul, I love you truly, you'd have to believe.
0: Helen.
1: And if you'd only let me explain how all this happened.
0: Taxi lady?
1: 10 times around the block, driver. And take your time.
0: Helen, darling, forgive me for doubting you for a moment.
1: I love you, Paul. Oh, dear.
0: What?
1: Look, there's poor Alfie waiting and fuming at the curb. Suitcase and all.
0: Let me handle Alfie. Taxi, sir?
5: And where, if I may ask, were you? Get me out of here fast.
1: Alfie, what's wrong?
5: Get me out of here before that director sticks a blonde on me.
0: What on earth are you raving about?
5: You kept me waiting around. I had 1,000 francs loose in my pocket, so I just broke the bank at Monte Carlo.
1: Who?
0: You?
5: Me. Get me out of here. They're off to me.
1: Oh.
13: Come back, monsieur.
1: The director. Hurry, Paul.
0: Let's get out of here.
1: Oh.
0: With the man who really broke the bank at Monte Carlo.
1: Help.

0: Thank you, Rex Harrison, for your delightful portrayal of the man who broke the bank at Monte Carlo. And thanks to you, Loreen Tuttle, for your excellent performance. May we also express appreciation to the splendid supporting cast. Joe Kearns, Jay Novello, George Sorrell, Margaret Brayton, David Ellis, Ray Lawrence, and Gerald Moore. Rex Harrison will return in just a moment. This radio adaptation of The Man Who Broke the Bank in Monte Carlo was written by Milton Geiger, with music supervised by Alfred Newman. The production was under the direction of Robert L. Redd. Frigidaire's Hollywood Star Time is brought to you each week, direct from Hollywood, with the good wishes of your Frigidaire dealer, who today congratulates the automotive industry on its golden jubilee. A half century on wheels is being celebrated in a nationwide salute to the business which has done so much to let Americans live, work, and play better than other people on earth. So congratulations to the automotive industry, a great American industry, on their golden jubilee. We join with them in their slogan, hats off to the past, coats off to the future. Here again is Rex Harrison. Mr. Harrison, am I correct that this is your first radio appearance in America?
1: Quite right, Mr. Niles. Of course, I've made numerous appearances before the BBC microphones in London, but this is my first radio over here. I enjoyed being here very much today, and I most certainly shall tune into Hollywood Star Time next week to hear George Brent and Lynn Barry in their broadcast of Second Honeymoon. So until then, goodbye, and thank you all.
0: This is Wendell Niles speaking for Frigidaire, made only by General Motors.

0: 31 and a half, 32, 33, 35, 40, and 10 is 50, and 50 is a pound. At first, when you are given change in new money, it may sound rather odd. So if you're puzzled by 31 and a half, 32, 33, 35, 40, and 10 is 50, and 50 is a pound, think decimal. Now there are 100 new pence in a pound. 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
19: Ladies and gentlemen, the editor of the Illyria Weekly Gazette, Mr. Will Rogers, Jr.
20: Thank you. You know, lots of people say that public opinion should be guided by our best politicians and statesmen. The only thing is that all too often our politicians and statesmen are best guided by public opinion.
21: Rogers of the Gazette, offering you again tonight, transcribed, another heartwarming story of a country newspaper and its friendly editor. And starring Will Rogers, Jr.

0: It's like any other small town, but the folks who live in Elyria wouldn't live anywhere else. Now that it's summer, the trees have leafed out in the square around the town hall, and the grass is growing up thick and green. The Weekly Gazette faces one side of the square, where Will gets out the weekly paper. He and Maggie Button, his assistant. Of course, Will's likely to be anywhere but in his office, fishing, out visiting, or like this afternoon, maybe, sitting in on a meeting of the town council.
1: All right, gentlemen, members of the council, mark your ballots, fold them as usual, place them in the box.
2: Here's mine, Mayor.
1: Whoa, thank you, April. Didn't take you long to make up your mind, eh?
2: I had it made up.
3: Well, they're going to vote it down, they're certain to.
4: Well, now, Ava, I figure the only thing certain in this world is that nothing is certain.
3: It's old Averill Dean. He's responsible for it. As long as he's in office, there's no chance of getting
1: it. You visitors are going to have to be quiet or else leave the council room. All right, boys, pass those ballots on up now.
3: The town needs that youth center, Will. I know those kids on the edge of town. I've worked with them for 3 years now on the welfare board. They'd be a lot different if they had a place like that to go to. A place that belonged to them.
4: Ava, you're quoting my own editorials, Ab.
1: In the matter of the motion to purchase a parcel of land for the construction of the youth center, the council votes as follows. 3 votes yay, 4 votes nay. Motion is defeated.
2: And a good thing, too. Another fool scheme to spend the taxpayers' money.
5: Oh, really, Grandfather? Is the taxpayers' money more important than the taxpayers' children?
1: Miss Lawson, this is a council meeting, not an open hearing. You were given a chance to present your suggestion, and the council has not acted on it, and the matter is closed.
5: Of course it is, Mayor. Because Grandfather, Mr. Dean, says so. Oh, Mr. Dean owns the town and the council. Look at next week's election. Here. Why, nobody's even got the nerve to run against him.
1: Here, you're out of order, Miss Lawson.
3: He can't be fooling all the people, Will.
4: He doesn't have to. Just enough of them to get elected.
3: If somebody would only run against him, I'll bet they could beat him.
4: Well, it's worth a try. Why don't you do it?
3: Me?
4: Sure. People in the town know you. They know what you stood for on the welfare board and what you believed in.
3: That's no qualification for holding down.
4: Ava, politics is the only profession in this country where you don't need any qualifications to get a job.
3: Do you really think there's a chance?
4: You'll never hatch chickens if you don't set some eggs. What do you got to lose?
5: I'll do it. Mr. Mayor, I'd like to announce my candidacy for the office of town councilman.
1: Miss Lawson, the final date for filing was a month ago. The election's next week.
5: But I'm running as a write-in candidate.
1: Well, this is hardly the place to...
5: Furthermore, I'd like to announce that I'm being supported by the Elyria Weekly Gazette and its editor.
4: Now, wait a minute, Ava.
3: You talked me into this.
4: Yeah, but Maggie and I have always made sure the paper stayed nonpartisan in these local elections.
3: You and Maggie want that youth center just as bad as I do. All right, you'll never hatch chickens if you don't set some eggs. Now, what have you got to lose?
4: Just half of my circulation and advertising and... Oh, confound it. Yes, I'll support you. Ladies and gentlemen, what Mrs. Lawson has said is correct. The Gazette is backing her all out.
1: Gentlemen.
6: Well, it came out misses. Let's go back to line 23. Line 23. You and Maggie want that youth center. The ad libs are in.
3: You and Maggie want that youth center just as bad as I do. All right. You'll never hatch chickens if you don't set some eggs. Now, what have you got to lose?
4: Just half of my circulation and advertising and... Oh, confound it. Yes, I'll support you. Ladies and gentlemen, what Miss Lawson said is correct. The Gazette is backing her all out.
1: What? Oh. Gentlemen, please. Mr. Rogers, this is a council meeting, not a newsstand. Gentlemen, please. Now, just a minute now. The council is adjourned.
2: Will, I trust you'll come to your senses when you think this over. Meantime, I'll ask you to cancel my advertising, political and business.
4: All right, Mr. Dean.
2: As for you, young lady, I... good day, both of you.
3: Maybe you have got something to lose.
7: Ava, what the dickens is all this? Somebody out in the hall was saying you're going to run for the council.
3: I am, Jim.
7: But you've got no business in politics.
3: Oh, look who's talking. The city attorney.
7: Oh, that's different. I'm not a woman. Reason with her, Will. Talk her out of it.
4: I'd be glad to, Jim. But there's only one trouble, though. I talked her into it.
3: That's right. Will's backing me. We're in this together.
7: Oh. I see.
3: See what?
7: Well, I thought it was always you and I who were in things together.
3: Oh, now, wait a minute, Jim. It's nothing like that. It's business, politics.
7: Yeah, sure. Not a... Well... Good luck to you.
3: Jim, wait. A jealous idiot. I'll have to go talk to him.
4: Yeah, maybe you better.
3: All right, Will. I'll meet you at your office later. Hello, Doc.
8: Hello, Ava. Well, well, well. If it isn't the boy alone on the burning deck, whence all but he have fled.
4: Hi, Doc.
8: You and that Lawson girl seem to have stirred up quite a ruckus, Will.
4: Yeah, I'm just beginning to realize it.
8: Pretty girl. Might be a good thing if she was on the council.
4: Doc, what's this about Ava being old man Dean's granddaughter?
8: It's a fact, Will, on her mother's side. The old man didn't approve of his daughter's husband, ran him out of town before Ava was born. Mother died later, Ava put herself through college, came back here and got that welfare job. She sure is a pretty girl. Mighty pretty.
4: Holy smoke!
8: What?
4: I just happened to think. Wait till Maggie hears about this.
9: Well, I'm only saying what you've always said yourself.
4: Now, Maggie.
9: A small town newspaper can't survive unless it stays nonpartisan in local elections.
4: I know that,
9: so
4: Maggie.
9: So what do? You not only jump right in with both feet, you jump in on the losing side.
4: Now, wait a minute. You're calling me out before I even get up to bat. I don't think Ava Lawson's going to lose. I think she's got a darn good chance.
9: She's very pretty, isn't she, Will?
4: Now, Maggie, why do you have to start in on that?
9: Well, isn't she?
4: Yes. But confound it, that's got nothing to do with it. It's a matter of principle, Maggie. Now, if Ava gets in, she'll make sure that youth center's built. That's something we've been trying to get done for a year. You're all for it yourself. You know you are.
9: But Will, Mr. Dean took a full-page political ad in tomorrow's edition.

0: But, Will, Mr. Dean took a full-page political ad in tomorrow's edition. When he hears about this, he'll probably cancel.
1: He has heard about it, and he has canceled.
0: Will.
1: Now, wait, Maggie. Maybe we will lose some money, but we're backing a candidate who stands for something. Remember, it's not the price that counts. It's what a thing's worth.
0: Okay, Will.
2: Okay, you're back, Will.
1: I thought it was... He has heard about it, and he has canceled.
0: Oh, excuse me.
2: Once again.
1: He has heard about it, and he has canceled.
0: Will.
1: Now, wait, Maggie. Maybe we will lose some money, but we're backing a candidate who stands for something. Remember, it's not the price that counts. It's what a thing's worth.
0: Okay, Will. I don't know why I'm arguing. When you're for it, I'm for it.
1: Good girl, Maggie. Now, look, we're going to have to break this page and kill Dean's ad, put one of Ava in the place of it.
0: We ought to use a picture, Will. That'll pull in some votes.
1: Good idea. Then we got to knock out a new editorial. We got to work up some speeches this week. We'll get out a special edition the day before election, and, Maggie, we're going to be busier than a pair of bobtailed fillies in springtime.
3: Ladies and gentlemen, tell you of incident after incident I've come across in my work with the welfare board. Things most of you haven't known about. Well, I've known about them, and so have some of our town fathers. It's about time something was done, and if you see fit to elect me to the council, something will be done.
1: Now, don't get worried, folks. I'm just here to introduce the candidate and sort of tell you how I stand on this election. I'll wind up the whole job in 5 minutes. You know, when it comes to speeches, I've always agreed with the fellow who said that a speech ought to be like a woman's dress. Just long enough to cover the subject, but short enough to maintain interest. You know, our opponent has done a lot of talking about horse sense. I guess that's good enough, only I don't just see that it means too much. I've always figured that horse sense was only just about what sense you need to stand up between the shafts of a wagon and let yourself be hitched up and driven.
4: Daddy, you haven't forgotten about the ice cream cone, have you?
1: No, Jill, honey. Don't you ever think of it.
4: Well, usually I'd know you wouldn't forget, Daddy, but Mrs. Weatherwax says you've got lots in your mind this week.
1: Chill, baby. Have I been neglecting my very best girl?
4: That's all right, Daddy. I want Miss Lawson to get elected, too. I think she's pretty, don't you?
1: Yeah, I guess she is. Look, honey, I got a fine idea. Miss Lawson and Miss Button and I are going to work at the office tonight, getting out a special edition. How'd you like to come down with us and stay up late and maybe have some hot chocolate?
4: Oh, could I, Daddy?
1: You sure could, honey. Now, let's go in the bank here.
5: Hello
1: want to cash
5: there, Will. Hiya, Joe, honey.
4: Good afternoon.
1: Hello, Doc.
5: Well, Will, way it stacks up around town, looks like you got yourself a winning candidate in Ava Lawson.
1: I'm keeping my fingers crossed.
5: Election's day after tomorrow. Can't much happen in that length of time.
1: Maybe not. But the day you cut the day hay is always the day that it rains.
2: Election's day after tomorrow.
5: Can't much happen in that length of time.
1: Maybe not. But the day you cut the hay is always the day it rains.
4: I don't see any clouds, Daddy.
1: You're right, honey. There aren't any clouds. Look, why don't we all go down to the drugstore and get some ice cream?
5: That is a good idea, Will.
4: I think I'll have a double strawberry cone with black walnuts on top.
5: And I think I'll have a double banana split.
1: Oh, Doc.

0: Is it going to be much longer, Daddy? I'm getting sort of tired.
1: Just two shakes of a rabbit's tail, honey. We'll be going home before you know it. Now, let's see, Ava, where were we?
2: Hello, Will.
3: Jim, is there something wrong?
2: I saw your car in front, so I figured you were here.
3: Yes, we've been busy getting the special edition ready,
2: Busy to keep our date?
3: Oh, Jim, I'm sorry. I forgot all about it.
2: Well, that's a simple enough reason.
3: Jim, I'm sorry.
2: Don't bother. I'll see you around.
1: Ava, maybe I didn't do you a favor by talking you into this.
0: What was he so mad about, Daddy?
1: Well, don't you worry about it, honey. You just curl up there in the chair, and we'll be through in no time.
4: Evening, everybody.
5: Oh, hi, Doc.
1: Hello, Doc.
4: I saw Jim leaving just as I came in. I suppose he told you the news.
1: What are you talking about?
4: Got a copy of the County Herald here. Come in on the 11 o'clock bus. Boys are selling them on the streets.
5: In Elyria? They've never sold an edition here before.
4: This one's an extra, Maggie. I understand old man Dean's backing them.
1: Well, I guess it doesn't surprise me much.
4: This will, though. Big front page article, pictures and all. Here.
1: Let's see what the opposition... These pictures. Why, they're you, Ava.
5: Let me see. Will, they're prison pictures. With a number under them.
1: Elyria Reform Candidate Ex-Convict. This is libel. We'll sue them for every cent they've got.
3: Will, no. It happens to be true.
1: True?
3: I served 6 months for forgery my sophomore year in college.
1: Ava, well,
3: I'm sorry, Will.
1: Now, wait a minute.
3: No, Will. Let me go. Just let me go.
1: The Sam Hill's this all about?
6: Howdy, folks. County Herald photographer. Got to get some pictures. Is there a Miss Ava Lawson here?
1: No. And get out.
6: Easy, boy. Power of the press, you know.
1: I've got to go after her. Take over here, will you, Maggie?
5: Of course, Will.
4: I'll go with you, Will.
1: Thanks, Doc. Come on.

0: Now let's get the rest of your life history, Ava. We're up to college.
1: Where did you go?
2: State U. Major in social science.
0: State U. 4 years.
2: No. 5. Well, I was out a year.
0: All right. 5 years.
1: Then what?
3: Here's a statement for the front page, Will.
0: Oh, swell, Maggie. Give it to Ed and have him set it up.
3: Okay. Here you go, Ed. 12 points, 2-column box.
4: All right.

You are listening to Rogers of the Gazette, starring Mr. Will Rogers, Jr. We'll return to tonight's story in just a moment. But first, what would happen if you lost the knob of your radio dial? If you were turned to CBS Radio when it happened, you'd still get all the programs America listens to most. The comedy, music, variety, and news broadcasts that have always been first in American listening habits. And now we continue with the second act of tonight's show.

0: I can't figure it, Doc. Now, why the dickens would she want to drive out here to Jedder's Lake?
1: Women will. They don't think like normal people.
0: Neither do normal people. She must be down there at the boat landing.
1: Somebody else driving in, Will. Headlights back there.
0: Yeah. Doc, wait here, will you? I better talk to her first alone.
1: All right, Will.
0: Ava? Ava?
2: Leave me alone, Will.
0: Now, a boat landing at midnight's no place to solve anybody's problems, Ava. Hadn't you better get back from the edge? Water's pretty deep there.
2: I know it is.
0: You know, all you'd do would be to both get us kind of wet.
2: No, I'm not going to jump, Will.
3: Will, we better go back for that one. From line 18. No, let's take it from line 16. Hadn't you better get back from the edge?
0: Now, boat landing at midnight? Oh.
3: Yeah, just from, hadn't you better get back from the edge?
0: Hadn't you better get back from the edge? Water's pretty deep there.
2: I know it is.
0: You know, all you'd be is... all you would be to get both of us kind of wet. All you'd do would be...
3: Just take it from that line again, Will, from line 19.
0: You know, all you'd do would be to get us both kind of wet.
2: No, I'm not going to jump, Will. I thought I was, but I couldn't. I'm sorry I got you into all this.
0: Well, I figure a few mistakes through life are kind of good for a person. They kind of make him get up and scratch. Same way with a dog. He's better off if he's got a few fleas. Gives him something to think about. Keeps him from setting around and brooding over being a dog.
2: Oh, Will.
0: Come on now. Let's get back to the office and see what we can pull out of this wreck.
2: All right. But I'm afraid there's not much... Iggy!
0: Watch out! Watch out! Hang on, I'm coming. It's all right. I got a hold of you. Relax now. Don't kick around.
4: Hey, folks, look up here.
0: Huh?
4: That's it. Hold it. Thank you.
2: What was that?
0: Flashbulb, Ava. We just got our picture taken.
5: Would you like some more coffee, Ava?
2: Oh, thanks. I would, Maggie.
5: Okay.
2: Well, that's the story of my childhood, Will.
0: Kind of a rough one.
5: Yeah.
2: The other happened in my sophomore year in college. I worked and saved enough money for my first 2 years at State U, but I was sick during my freshman year and the money ran out. I was desperate, and I forged some checks so I could stay in school. No excuse. I just did it. I was caught, and I served 6 months in jail.
0: But you finished college. You went back.
2: Yes, because one of the professors had the faith and the kindness to take me in hand. She taught me understanding, gave me the courage to go back. Told me that people were kinder than I knew. And they were, Will.
0: Ava, have you got the nerve to go back again?
2: Go back again?
0: I mean, to stand up in front of the people of this town and tell them what you've just told Maggie and me, the whole story, everything?
2: That's quite a thing to face.
0: You did it once before.
2: All right. When?
0: Tomorrow night. Or tonight. Holy smoke. It's 2 a.m. Now, you go home and get some sleep. Maggie and I still got to get the paper to bed.
2: All right, Will.
0: I'll fix it so we can use the bandstand in the park. We'll probably have a big turnout. They'll all be curious, if nothing else. Go on now. Get out of here.
2: I'll get these clothes back to you tomorrow, Maggie.
5: All right. There's no hurry. Good night, Ava. And good luck.
0: Good luck.
2: Thanks. Night, Will.
0: I'll fix it so we can use the bandstand in the park. We'll probably have a big turnout. They'll be curious if nothing else. Go on now, get out of here.
2: I'll get these clothes back to you tomorrow, Maggie.
5: Oh, there's no hurry. Good night, Ava. Good luck.
0: Good luck.
2: Thanks. Night, Will.
0: Well, Maggie, I guess we're in kind of a spot.
5: I love understatements.
0: Now, we're going to kill that front page story and just carry an announcement about Ava's speech in the park. Maybe they'll go along with her, and maybe they won't.
5: Well, common sense ought to tell them what's best for this town.
0: Maybe. But common sense is about the most uncommon thing that I know of. There is one outside chance, though. I'll have a talk with old man Dean in the morning.
5: Dean? What for?
0: Well, I've got to do something. And it's just possible he's not as mean a man as he seems. Come to think of it, I don't think anybody could be.
6: Have a seat, Will.
0: Thanks. May not be here long, Mr. Dean. I guess I'll stand up. This painting here, your wife?
6: Yes.
0: She looks a lot like your granddaughter, Ava. I imagine your daughter did, too.
6: Did you come here to compare family resemblances, or did you have something on your mind?
0: Well, it's a little of both, maybe. Mostly, I guess, I came to find out why you let the Herald use that story about your granddaughter.
6: Well, I not only let them use the story, I gave it to them.
0: You gave it to them?
6: Yes. The people of this town had a right to know the truth about a candidate who was asking for their votes. I've always known about Ava's term in jail.
0: You mean that all the time your daughter was half-starving and struggling to bring up Ava, you didn't turn a hand for her?
6: She made her choice when she married that no-good Lawson. As far as Ava was concerned, since she'd inherited her father's weakness, there was nothing to be done for her.
0: Oh, I see.
6: Well, there you are, Will. Like them or not, there are your answers.
0: Mr. Dean, the way I figure it, now, when a man does anything, he usually has three reasons. The one he says out loud, the one he thinks, and the real one. And it's the real one that's important. You kept track of your daughter all through the years, but you didn't go near her. Why?
6: I told you.
0: Because you loved her. And you quarreled, and that bull-necked pride of yours wouldn't let you back down. On the surface, you told yourself you hated her and hated her child. But deep inside, you knew different.
6: I think you'd better go, Will.
0: Inside, you hated yourself. Because you knew your pride was only hurting her. And for 25 years, it's made you a lonely man. You're a lonely man now, Mr. Dean.
6: Will, get out of my house.
0: All right. I'm going. But you know something, Mr. Dean? We may lose the election. But when it comes right down to it, you're the one I feel sorry for.

0: are certainly right about one thing, Will. The whole town turned out.
1: Well, the execution going to proceed on schedule, Will?
2: Just waiting for you, Doc. Oh, thanks for setting up here on the platform with us.
1: Well, I figured seeing me up here might remind some of my patients to pay their bills. Evening, Ava. Hiya, Maggie.
0: Hi, Doc.
1: All right, Will, let mirth and joy reign unrestrained.
2: Well, might as well get started.
3: All right, Will.
2: Ladies and gentlemen. Thank you. Ladies and gentlemen. You know, to you folks in Elyria, an election is a serious business. Otherwise, you wouldn't be here tonight. Well, it is to me, too, or I wouldn't be here either. You see, this year, for the first time, I endorsed a candidate for the town council, and we started our campaign. Then last night, everything went wrong. The trouble was caused by this article in the County Herald, which is not one of the better newspapers in these parts. It's badly written, the type's blurred, and it's printed on rather pretty poor stock. In fact, I just don't recommend it at all. Anyway, as you all know, the article attacked my candidate, a woman I respect and believe in. And I thought you'd want to listen to her side of it. So that's why she's here. Folks, Miss Ava Lawson.
4: All right, Ava, go tell it to him. And good luck.
0: Thanks, Will. What are the chances, Will?
2: Maggie, ask me 20 minutes from now.
5: My fellow townspeople and friends, tonight I'm not making a political speech. This is something far different. And far more difficult, but something that has to be done. I'd like to begin by going back a number of years and telling you something about the kind of life I led, as I see the facts, at least. So I tried not to leave anything out. Well, there's the story. Thank you for listening to it. I'm through now. I have nothing more to say. Tomorrow is election day. Or as you might call it, Judgment Day.
4: Maggie, they're four. Listen to that. They're on her side.
0: I sure are.
1: Looks like she pulled it out of the fire, Will.
5: Oh, I couldn't go through with that again if my life depended on it.
2: Well, it's all over now, Ava. The apple cart's right side up again. If they'll only remember tomorrow how they felt tonight.
6: Ava.
5: Jim.
6: Ava, I sat out there listening. Pulling for you all the way, kicking myself for acting like I had.
5: Jim.
6: And then I saw this paper. Here. Take a look at it.
1: What's the matter with Jim anyway?
5: Will, look.
2: Huh?
5: That picture last night at the lake. It's you and me, Will, in the water with just our heads showing.
0: But read the caption, Will.
2: Editor and candidate in midnight swimming party at Jedder's Lake.
7: Read all about it.
2: And they're selling it all over the park.
1: People will sure read a lot into that that's not there.
2: Well, there goes the election, right out the window.

0: you, Tommy. Thanks very much.
1: More returns, Maggie?
0: 8th Precinct. 110 to 96. Needless to say, we're on the short end.
2: I'm sorry, Will.
1: It was that photograph in the Herald. Cost us 1,000 votes, just enough to lose. Well, we placed second anyway.
2: It's all my fault. That's the thing that...
1: Come in.
3: Good evening.
1: What can we do for you, Mr. Dean?
3: I accept my apologies for one thing. That picture the Herald printed, I didn't know about it ahead of time. And the Herald, by the way, won't be sending any more editions into Elyria.
1: Well, now
3: Miss Lawson, Eva, my congratulations.
2: Well, it's the other way around, isn't it? I'm the one who lost.
3: I resigned from the council about an hour ago, and I got them to appoint you to fill out my term. Since I was just reelected, that means a full 4 years.
2: I don't understand.
3: Yeah, maybe Will can explain it to you. He explained a few things to me yesterday. You're right, Will. I am a lonely man. One who needs his granddaughter. He'd like a chance to prove to her that he can change once he's made up his bull-headed mind to... Well, good night, granddaughter, everyone.
0: I wouldn't believe that if I hadn't heard it.
2: Will, it looks as though I owe quite a lot to you.
1: Nothing a youth center won't pay for.
2: There'll be one. I just can't believe it about grandfather.
1: Well, if you can, Ava, forgive and forget. He does need you. And it wasn't easy for him to come here tonight. Well, it's not much of a trick to see ourselves as others see us. The hard part is believing it and admitting it. And that's what he did.
4: Is anybody here speaking to fools tonight?
2: I am, Jim.
4: Are you in a mood to listen to abject apologies?
2: Yes, among other things.
4: My car's outside.
2: Then what are we waiting for?
4: Will, I'm sorry. I guess I was a real idiot.
1: You sure as the dickens were. Go on, get out of here, the both of you. See you tomorrow. Good night.
2: Good night.
1: Maggie, I don't know quite how it happened, but we came out all right after all.
0: Well, by all logic, we shouldn't have.
1: Oh, logic's all right, Maggie, as long as it's on your side. But you don't really need it. You know, it's kind of like that famous paradox of Zeno. Oh,
0: the ancient Greeks, Will, at this time of night.
1: Now, it seems that a fellow named Hercules was going to run a race with a turtle. Well, naturally, they gave the turtle a head start. So Zeno pointed out that before Hercules could catch the turtle, first he'd have to cover half the distance between them, then half the remaining distance, then half of that, and so on. Logically, then, he'd always have half the remaining distance to go, and no matter how fast he'd run, he'd never quite catch up to that turtle.
0: So, what happened?
1: Well, Hercules didn't know about logic, but he was a darn good runner. He won the race.

You have just heard Rogers of the Gazette, starring Mr. Will Rogers, Jr., with Georgia Ellis as Maggie Button. Tonight's story was written by Les Crutchfield and produced and transcribed by Norman McDonald. Featured in the cast were Parley Bayer as Doc and Mary McGovern as Jill, with Virginia Gregg, Will Wright, John Stevenson, Byron Kane, and John Daner. The special music was composed by Renee Garrigank and conducted by Wilbur Hatch.

These are summer vacation months. The Red Cross knows you're leaving town in great numbers because you're coming around in fewer numbers to donate blood. If you know when you're leaving, call your local Red Cross chapter and tell them you want to give a pint of blood before you go away. Help ensure that no shortage catches America napping if a sudden need for blood arises anywhere. This is Bob Lamond speaking.

0: Will you have a polo, dear Liza? Dear Liza, will you have a polo, dear Liza? Polo.
1: How very kind of you, dear Henry. I most certainly will. I'll have three or four or maybe more.
0: But you take me old tube.
1: Because they happen to be my tube of polo, dear Henry. Have one. 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

0: 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Each winter, Mrs. Huntington Beebe goes to Miami Beach, and as a rule, she lingers on until the last dog is hung. Right now, it's spring, 1942, and at the moment, Mrs. Beebe and her secretary, Lynn Horner, are in the upstairs sitting room playing gin rummy. The way Mrs. Beebe plays cards could be called casual. That is, she has a hard time keeping her mind on any one thing. Miss Horner, on the other hand, well, Miss Horner is a very good secretary.
1: Oh, your play, Mrs. Beebe.
2: Oh, yes. Such a lovely tune, isn't it?
1: Yes, Mrs. Beebe.
2: Oh, you're tired, aren't you, Miss Horner? It is getting late.
1: Oh, I'm not a bit tired.
2: Well, we'll go to bed when we finish this game.
0: That should give you some idea of how Mrs. Beebe plays gin rummy. It's easy to see that she lives in an untroubled and irresponsible world. Suddenly, however, the music on the radio stops. An announcer cuts in.
3: There is a special announcement. A small tanker has been torpedoed off of Essie's Point.
2: Essie's Point?
3: The fate of the vessel is still unknown. But residents along the coast are asked to be on the lookout for survivors.
2: Oh, Essie's Point. Why, Miss Horner, that's right here.
1: Yes, Mrs. Beebe.
2: Oh, dear me, please turn off the radio.
1: Why, yes, of course.
2: Yes, I heard it. I know I heard it.
1: I beg your pardon.
2: I'm positive now that was what I heard. Yes, it sounded like, it sounded like boom. That's what it sounded like. And it was, let me see, it was right off there. Right off Essie's Point.
1: Yes, Mrs. Beebe. Your deal, I think.
2: Oh, they'll be drifting in almost any minute now. Miss Horner, this is our call to action.
1: Yes, Mrs. Beebe.
2: Bring some blankets and a flashlight and hurry.
1: Yes, Mrs. Beebe.
2: And a bottle of brandy, Miss Horner, brandy. It's a long swim, you know, a long swim. And they'll be soaking wet.
1: Yes, Mrs. Beebe.

0: see, it's dark. Turn down the light, Miss Horner. No, wait. You don't suppose that submarine...
1: Oh, no, Mrs. Beebe.
0: No, I don't think so either. Well, turn on the flashlight, Miss Horner. There. No, don't hold it like that. We'll have to get closer to the water so we can sweep the light right along the edge of the... Why, there's one now.
1: Oh, Mrs. Beebe, look at him.
0: Oh, my
2: boat.
1: Oh,
2: hit something. I crashed.
1: Oh, don't try to talk. Here. Put your arm over my shoulder.
2: She sank.
1: There. Now lean on me. Oh, you're all wet.
2: Hold him.
1: I can't. Oh, he's collapsed.
0: Oh, of course. It's a wonder he didn't do it sooner after what he's been through. Now, the brandy, Miss Horner, the brandy.
1: Yes, Mrs. Beebe, but go easy with it.
0: Nonsense, Miss Horner. It's exactly what he needs, and plenty of it.

0: must have drowned. Must have drowned.
1: Lie still now. You're all right.
0: Mermaid. I guess I drowned all right. Sleep in the deep.
1: Oh, what's the matter?
2: Oh.
1: Is it your head?
0: I wonder.
1: What do you mean?
0: My head? No, it can't be. Mine never felt like this in my life.
1: Oh, poor boy.
0: Feels like the world's worst hangover.
1: I wouldn't be surprised if it is.
0: A hangover?
1: A hangover.
0: But why? When did people start getting hangovers from seawater?
1: It was the brandy.
0: The brandy?
1: Yes, you swallowed practically a quart of it. I kept telling you you'd had enough, but she kept pouring it into you.
0: She?
1: Mrs. Beebe.
0: And when was this?
1: After you staggered out of the water last night.
0: But you told her I'd had enough. You're smart as well as beautiful.
1: Who
0: is Mrs. Beebe?
1: How about a little black coffee now, hmm?
0: Oh, sister, you're wonderful.
1: There you are.
0: Gosh, but you're efficient. Oh, nursey, nursey.
1: Does it taste good?
0: It's wonderful. You're saving my life. Confidentially, somebody emptied a pillow in my stomach.
1: Do you want some more coffee?
0: I sure do. Say, if I'm not too curious, who are you?
1: Lynn Horner. I work for Mrs. Beebe.
0: Oh, now she's in again. All right, let's face it. Who is Mrs. Beebe?
1: Mrs. Huntington Beebe. This is her house. You're wearing her late husband's pajamas.
0: Gosh, so I am. If you can call this wearing them.
1: Well, I guess he was smaller than you.
0: I know he was. Or he wouldn't have let her pick out such colors.
1: You mean Mrs. Beebe?
0: I was trying to have saying it. It feels like I'm talking baby talk when I even think the words Mrs. Beebe.
1: You're, coming around all right, aren't you?
0: What do you mean by that?
1: That hangover. Coffee's fixing it, isn't it?
0: Well, maybe so, but I'm going to need an awful lot of nursing yet.
1: I'm a secretary, not a nurse.
0: That may be, but you sure nurse nice. What did you say your name was? Lynn, was that it?
1: Lynn Horner.
0: That's what I thought. Lynn. Pretty. Which is what it should be for you.
1: Now, look.
0: One thing more. Who am I?
1: You? You mean you don't know?
0: It's very funny you should ask me that. You know, when I was first coming out of it, you know, when I thought I was drowned and you were a mermaid?
1: Yes, I remember.
0: Hey, that's funny, isn't it? Me thinking you were a mermaid? I mean, well, after all, you're wearing slacks and... Wasn't that silly?
1: Was it?
0: Maybe not. Well, anyhow... When I was coming to, I thought for sure I was myself, but drowned, you understand. But now I haven't the faintest idea.
1: Well, maybe you'd prefer to read it for yourself.
0: Read it?
1: Here are all the papers.
0: I'm in the papers now. Well, what for?
1: Well, you ought to know. Here, you look at them while I go tell Mrs. Beebe you're awake.
0: No, don't go. I'm not going to like Mrs. Beebe. Stay here with me, just the two of us. No, Mrs. Beebe, please. Just another cup of coffee.
1: But I promised her I'd let her know the instant you were awake. Now, excuse me.
0: But, my dear lady, I'm not awake, properly speaking.
1: Really? I must
0: know. And I can't read in this condition. I'll tell you what. You read the papers to me. That's the answer.
1: I've got to go. I promise. Besides, it's my job.
0: What's your job when a human life is at stake?
1: Oh, now, stop it.
0: But you can't ignore a plea like that, can you? Or can you?
1: Look, I won't be gone a minute. I know Mrs. Beebe will want to come right up. I'll come back with her.
0: Oh, my head.
3: Oh, you're all right. Oh, I'm so happy, so unutterably happy.
0: That's nice.
3: I'm Mrs. Beebe, Mrs. Huntington Beebe.
0: Yes, I can imagine. I mean, so you're... Well, Mrs. Beebe, I... Certainly want to thank you.
3: Thank me? Oh, no, I'm the one who should be thanking you.
0: Oh, not at all.
3: After all, it isn't everyone who gets a chance to entertain a hero.
0: A hero? Lynn, Miss Horner, tell her I don't feel like a hero this morning.
1: Not even after the brandy?
0: No, not even.
3: What on earth are you two talking about?
0: Honestly now, Mrs. Beebe, I don't see anything at all heroic about...
3: Oh, now, you mustn't be so modest.
0: But I'm not...
3: Because we've been waiting simply hours and hours to hear the whole thing from your own lips.
0: We? What do you mean, we?
3: Why, the gentlemen of the press who came out to ask you a few questions. Miss Horner, will you open the door and let them in, please?
2: No. Oh, no, no, no, don't do that.
3: Please, Miss Horner. Yes, Mrs. Beattie. There he is, gentlemen. There he is. Now, be easy with him and don't take
4: What's
3: advantage of it.
4: What's your name, buddy?
0: Why, it's Bill Webster, but really...
4: Bill Webster.
5: Did you have any warning?
0: Any warning?
6: Yeah, how fast did you sink?
5: Was it a direct hit?
0: Well, I guess it must have been. You see, the first thing I knew was...
4: Was there a loud explosion?
5: Yeah. When did you first hear anything?
6: How about the other members of the crew?
0: Crew? Is that what you said, crew?
4: Crew, mm-hmm. Crew, sure. Anybody else get off the tanker before she went down?
0: The tanker? Yes, the tanker. Hey, now, wait a minute. Now, I know what you...
4: Hold it.
0: There. My eye.
1: Look, no more flashbulbs now, boys.
0: Now, look, fellas.
6: Okay, buddy, okay. We got a pretty good idea how you feel. But let me ask you...
0: But listen, will you? There's been an awful mistake.
3: Oh, you poor boy. I'm sure there's been no mistake. You're the only one out of the whole crew who saved.
0: But I'm trying to tell you.
3: I've been a terrible, terrible shock to you. That's what it is.
0: No.
3: Now, you mustn't say another word now. You're too upset. There's plenty of time later, and I'm sure these gentlemen will excuse you while you get a little rest.
4: Oh, sure.
3: And if there are any further details they need, I'll be glad to supply them.
0: Yeah, but...
3: So come along, gentlemen. Come along downstairs right this way. Yes. Now, Miss Horner, I think you might stay here in case Mr. Webster wants anything. All right, gentlemen, this way.
0: Okay,
3: little
0: baby. Are they gone?
3: Yes, Mr. Webster.
0: Thank goodness. Hey, don't give me the same tone you used for that baby doll. I don't like that yes, Mr. Webster stuff.
3: No, Mr. Webster?
0: No, my name's Bill and you know it. You're going to stay here, aren't you?
3: Well, you heard Mrs. Beebe tell me to, Mr. Webster. Well, Bill, then.
0: That's better. Oh.
3: What is it?
0: Head. It hurts. Hurts awful. Put your hand on it like you did before. That did something for it.
3: Like that? Well, I can't stand here indefinitely with one hand on your head.
0: Sit down, then. Here. It's all right. I can move, you know. Uh-oh. Here it goes again. Now, put the hand back. That's right.
3: How long is this to go on?
0: Oh, a long time. I'm just beginning to be able to see you now.
3: Remarkable.
0: I've got to see what I'm looking at, don't I? Before I'm fit to leave, I mean.
3: Oh, I expect you do.
0: So I've got to see something worthwhile to look at it. You see that, don't you?
3: Oh, yes, I can see that. And quite a bit more.
0: Well, is it my fault that Mr. Beebe's pajamas are so skimpy?
3: That's not what I meant, and you know it.
0: Gosh, you're beautiful.
3: Mr. Webster.
0: You've no idea. You're... beautiful.
3: By the way, Mr. Webster, would you be interested in looking over this fresh batch of papers that arrived a little while ago? With the newspaper men, in fact.
0: Not specially interested.
3: These have pictures with the stories.
0: Read me what it says.
3: Well, now, this one says, heroic tanker survivor finds haven in socialite's home. Isn't that thrilling?
0: Do you find it thrilling?
3: Well, here's another one. Look, wealthy Samaritan applies first aid in sea rescue.
0: Oh, what are those pictures?
3: Well, there's Mrs. Beebe's private beach.
0: Uh-huh.
3: With an arrow pointing to spot where prominent matron found torpedo victim. And that's Mrs. Beebe in her auxiliary nurse's uniform. And, this is a picture of you.
0: It is? Is that me?
3: Yes.
0: When did they get that?
3: Early this morning, before you woke up. They propped you up in bed for it.
0: My, don't I look indifferent.
3: You were.
0: And the story? How's the story? Did it read all right?
3: Read like the wildest fiction.
0: Hmm. Does it, is it thrilling enough to satisfy you?
3: Well, it's almost too thrilling. Almost more than I can bear.
0: Yeah, I know how you feel. Sometimes I can hardly believe it myself.
3: And what do you do when one of those moments hits you?
0: Well, I just look at you.
3: Oh. Oh, I see. Yes, I think I do see.
0: I wonder if you do.
1: Is there anything else you want right now?
0: Do you want to go?
1: Well, if there's nothing you need.
0: But why?
1: I have quite a lot of work to be done.
0: Well, aren't you interested in my story?
1: Oh, yes. Very much interested.
0: Well, then sit right down and I'll tell it to you. It'll fascinate you, for you, I hope. It'll keep you so enthralled that you'll forget all that work that's piled up.
1: It will, huh?
0: Yeah. Sit down, sir. When I think of what a narrow escape I had...
1: Have you been a sailor for long?
0: Huh? Yes. Yes, years and years. I shipped away to sea when I was just a little tot. Borneo, China, Spain. Why?
1: Oh, nothing. Just that I had the impression that people who worked on oil tankers had dirty fingernails.
0: Oh, but we were carrying refined oil. It was a very refined tanker.
1: I see.
0: Hey, how about a cigarette?
1: Sure. Here.
0: What's the matter, Lynn?
1: Matter? Nothing's the matter.
0: Oh, come now.
1: I don't know what you mean.
0: The way you act.
1: How am I acting?
0: Strange. Like you...
1: Like I what?
0: Look, Lynn, don't you like me?
1: Why, I'm very fond of you.
0: Oh, gosh, is it as bad as all that? What's the matter with me?
1: Nothing.
0: Oh, now, listen.
1: There's nothing the matter with you. Guess if anything's the matter, it's with me.
0: With you? What do you mean?
1: Well, I guess I'm pretty narrow-minded about some things.
0: But I don't understand.
1: Well, if I ever find out, for instance, that a person is a fake, well then...
0: That a person is a fake?
3: Oh, Mr. Webster, are you busy? Because the newsreel men are here, and I promised to let them have just a few minutes of your time.
0: Oh, my gosh.
3: Oh, that's so nice of you, Mr. Webster. It won't take a minute. In here, gentlemen, come right in and set up those things.
1: I'll see you later, Mr. Webster. After the newsreel men get your story.
0: Lynn, wait a minute.

0: Lynn. Hello, hello. Where have you...
1: Phil, listen to me.
0: No, you listen to me. Where have you been keeping yourself? I wanted
1: Phil,
0: to tell you...
1: Phil, the tanker just landed at Miami. They announced it on the radio.
0: But I thought it was torpedoed, wasn't it?
1: Well, they managed to patch it up somehow. They limped into port an hour ago.
0: I see. That's swell, isn't it?
1: The whole crew was safe.
0: All of them?
1: Yes, all of them.
0: That's swell, too.
1: Nobody missing, the radio said.
0: Nobody missing at all?
1: Phil.
0: Yes, Lynn.
1: I was right, wasn't I? The hunch I had.
0: You were right.
1: Oh, Phil.
0: I never saw that tanker in my life. I was out sailing all alone in my little sloop in an auxiliary motor, and I fell asleep. The next thing I knew, I crashed into a rock or something. The boat sank, and I had to swim ashore. That part wasn't a fake, and I wasn't faking when I hit that beach. I was really all in. But that doesn't count, does it?
1: Phil, why did you do it?
0: Well, most of it I didn't do, if you remember. In fact, Mrs. Beebe personally accounted for about 90% of it herself.
1: But you let them go on building up a story, and the whole thing was a rotten fake.
0: All a fake, except one thing.
1: What was that?
0: This part was no fake, Lynn. You were the most beautiful thing I ever saw when I woke up this morning, and every time after that when I looked at you, I wanted you to like me.
1: I'm sorry, Bill, but I hate a fake worse than anything in the whole world.
2: Mr. Webster, I've got the most wonderful surprise for you. Oh, it's tremendous. You'll never guess.
0: What is it now?
2: I've just been talking to the captain.
0: The captain? What captain?
2: The captain of your tanker, silly.
0: The tanker, yes.
2: Yes, he called me on the phone just now. He'd read about you in the papers, and he was so excited he could hardly talk.
0: I can understand that.
2: He just couldn't believe it, he said.
0: That's just how he'd feel, all right.
2: So you know what I did?
0: What?
2: I invited him to come right out and see for himself.
0: Gee, that's wonderful of you, Mrs. Beebe. When is he coming?
2: He's on his way right now.
0: Mrs. Beebe, how long ago did you talk to the captain?
2: Oh, not over 10 minutes ago. He should be here any minute now.
0: Well, at least I won't have long to wait, will I?
2: No, there was just one little thing that might delay him. He said he had to stop and pick up some Navy authorities because he said they'd like to meet you, too.
0: The Navy now?
2: Yes, isn't it exciting? I just can't sit still. I'm going to run down and be there to meet them when they arrive, but I'll bring them right up, Mr. Webster, the moment they arrive. That's a promise.
0: And I know you're a woman of your word, Mrs. Beebe.
2: Now, don't you be impatient. I won't keep you waiting.
0: You see, Lynn, let that be a lesson to you. That's what happens to fakes.
1: Phil, you've got to get out of here.
0: Yeah?
1: They'll be here any minute. You've got to hurry.
0: Well, why do you want me to go?
1: Don't you understand, Bill? They'll make all sorts of trouble for you if they catch you.
0: Well, I deserve it, don't I?
1: Oh, don't be silly. Hurry.
0: I thought you said you hated a fake.
1: Why, I do. That is, well, of course I do.
0: And we work it all out. I am a fake.
1: Will you stop talking and do something? I'll get you a dressing gown out of the closet.
0: If I'm a fake and you hate them, why are you so afraid something will happen to me?
1: Oh, there isn't any time to talk now. Here, there's the dressing gown. Now, put it on.
0: That was Mr. Beebe's, too, I can see.
1: Never mind. Just put it on.
0: You know what I think? I think it's because you're in love with me. Isn't that it?
1: There's a trellis outside this window. Now, you can climb down there.
0: Oh, gosh, what a dressing gown.
1: You can get through the garden without anyone seeing you.
0: You do love me, don't you? Don't you, Honest?
1: Oh, shut up. Get out that window and climb down that trellis. Now, go on.
0: Isn't it because you love me? Isn't it?
1: Have you got your foot on it?
0: Yeah, I'm all set here.
1: You can climb right on down. Now, hurry, Bill. Hurry up and get going. They'll be here any minute.
0: I won't move a step till you tell me that you love me.
1: Bill, they're here. They're at the front door.
0: Well, then why don't you say it?
1: Oh, please, Bill, there isn't time.
0: It doesn't take long. Just say...
1: Bill, climb down that trellis and get out this minute.
0: Well, I know it's true anyhow. All right, here I go. But you wait for me. I'll be...
1: Bill, look out!
2: Oh, Bill! Oh, Bill, darling. Oh, Bill.
3: This is the captain, and this is the gentleman from the Navy.
4: Oh,
1: Miss Horner, what on earth is wrong?
2: Mrs. Beebe, he's outside. Outside.
1: What are you talking about?
2: Bill, he's hurt. Oh, let me by.
3: Oh, nonsense. Now, these gentlemen want to see
2: here.
3: Him. They're from
2: he
3: the...
2: Here he fell.
4: What's that, young lady? He fell.
2: He's outside. Oh, he's dead. I know it.
3: Oh, Miss Horner, I can't make heads or tails of what you're saying. Now, do try to compose yourself.
2: The trellis broke and he fell. He's outside and he's hurt.
4: You mean he was climbing out of the window, miss?
2: Yes. And he fell.
3: Oh, that doesn't make sense, Miss Horner.
2: Well, I heard it's the truth.
4: We'd better go down to the garden, Mrs. Beebe. The young man may be hurt.
2: Oh, very well. This way, gentlemen. And Miss Horner, bring the brandy, please.

0: There he is. Oh, Bill.
1: There, no. I'll see to it.
2: But I don't understand. What's he doing there among the petunias?
0: He fell. The trellis... Oh, let me go.
2: No, Miss Horner, now control yourself. Leave this to me. You stay right here.
1: Let me see him clearly.
0: Captain.
1: Excuse me a moment.
0: Captain, you've got to understand.
1: It is. That is him. That is him.
0: Captain, he didn't mean to do any harm.
1: I knew it. As soon as I see the papers, I say to myself, that is him.
0: But he wasn't trying to take any credit for anything. He was just sailing his little boat.
1: Then it is truly him. The man who was sailing the little boat. That is our hero.
0: But he was only... What did you say?
2: Hero.
1: Yeah, that is it. The word for him is hero.
3: Tell her about it, Captain. She seems to be interested.
2: Oh, yes, I am.
3: She's coming around nicely, miss. No bones broken as far as I can see. We'll be all right in a minute. That is, Mrs. Dibble with the brandy.
2: Oh, thank you.
3: Tell her about the young man, Captain.
1: He is the hero who saved our lives. We are lying there helpless. The submarine has torpedoed us. We are hit. We cannot move. The submarine is going to shell us. Give it to us again. I see the periscope sticking up out of the water. It is goodbye.
2: Goodbye?
1: You understand. The submarine will surface and kill our ship with shells from her deck gun. It will not waste another torpedo when we are already helpless.
2: Oh, I see.
1: Well, we are lost. It is all over. And then I see the little boat. It's heading right for the periscope. There's no thought of the danger. None whatever. He's risking his life for us.
2: You mean Bill?
1: I hold my breath for him.
2: What happened then?
1: It will go right ahead. He smacked to the periscope of the submarine like that. We are saved.
2: But I don't see how...
1: Well, without the periscope, the submarine cannot see. It goes over from there. Perhaps even it sees, but probably not. But it is frightened. It does not know what hits it, so it submerges and goes away from there. We are saved.
2: And Bill?
1: Oh, that is what worries me. I do not see the man in the little boat again. The little boat is gone. Vanished. Sunk. And the man I do not see. I don't know what happened to him until I see today's papers in Miami.
2: Oh, Captain.
3: All right. We'll get him back up to bed. He'll be all right. You better go easy with that brandy, Mrs. Beebe. I believe he's had enough.
2: Oh, Bill. Poor boy.
1: Francine.

0: again. This time I am dead.
1: Why, still now, you're all right.
0: She's a nurse again.
1: You're all right, Bill. Just be quiet.
0: She knows me. It's Lynn, all right.
1: Bill, stop being silly.
0: Lynn.
1: What is it?
0: I got that hangover again.
1: I know.
0: Mrs. Beebe and her brandy?
1: She thought you needed it.
0: That's all right as far as it goes. Trouble is, it goes too far.
1: Lie still now. You'll be all right.
0: Put your hand on my head.
1: Mm-hmm.
0: Say, Lynn.
1: Yes?
0: Will that black coffee happen again?
1: Any minute now, darling.
0: What did you say?
1: Now, look, Bill, I've got to go. I promised Mrs. Beebe I'd let her know the instant you were away.
0: No, not yet.
1: Let you go of my hand, Bill. I've got to go.
0: Oh, no, you don't. I'm holding onto your hand until...
1: Bill, the reporters are waiting downstairs to see you.
0: Let them wait. You're not going yet. Come here.
1: No. Now, listen, Bill. I promise.
0: Not till you tell me.
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You have just heard He Woke Up Famous, a short story by Corey Ford, adapted especially for Author's Playhouse by Carlisle Stevens, and directed by Mr. Albert Cruz. Mr. Michael Romano was featured in the role of Bill Webster, Miss Mary Lou Neumeier played the part of Lynn Horner, and Miss Muriel Bremner was heard as Mrs. Huntington Beebe. Others in the cast were Mr. Robert Dierenforth, Mr. Ray Suber, and Mr. George Caesar. The original musical score was written and conducted by Dr. Roy Shield. This has been the second in a new 9-week series of Authors Playhouse productions. 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Next week, Authors Playhouse will bring you the late Stephen Vincent Benet's story, Doc Melhorn and the Pearly Gates.

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1: Well, come in, Smithers. What is it? Speak up, boy. Orange juice.
2: No, sir. New Kellogg's Rise and Shine.
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2: And look at this, sir.
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Millions of stories have been told, but some of them, by virtue of their intense dramatic power, will live forever. Nelson Olmsted offers something really new in fine entertainment, bringing you his unusual presentations of the finest fiction in the world of literature. Tonight, you will hear such a story as Nelson Olmsted brings us The Occurrence at Owl Creek Bridge, a vivid picture of an incident from the stormy days of the Civil War by Ambrose Bierce. And now, the world's greatest stories and Nelson Olmsted.

A man stood upon a railroad bridge in northern Alabama, looking down into the swift water 20 feet below. The man's hands were behind his back, the wrists bound with a cord. A rope closely encircled his neck. It was attached to a stout cross timber above his head, and a slack trail to the level of his knees. Some loose boards laid upon the sleepers supporting the metals of the railway supplied a footing for him and his executioners, two private soldiers of the Federal Army, directed by a sergeant who, in civil life, may have been a deputy sheriff. The man who was engaged in being hanged was apparently about 35 years of age. He was a civilian, if one might judge from his habit, which was that of a planter. His features were good, a straight nose, firm mouth, broad forehead from which his long dark hair was combed straight back, falling behind his ears to the collar of his well-fitting frock coat. He wore a mustache and pointed beard, but no whiskers. His eyes were large and dark gray and had a kindly expression, which one would hardly have expected in one whose neck was in the hemp. Evidently, this was no vulgar assassin. The liberal military code makes provisions for hanging many kinds of persons, and gentlemen are not excluded. The arrangement for his hanging commended itself to his judgment as simple and effective. His face had not been covered, nor his eyes bandaged. He looked a moment at his unsteadfast footing and then let his gaze wander to the swirling waters of the stream racing madly beneath his feet. A piece of dancing driftwood caught his attention, and his eyes followed it down the current. How slowly it appeared to move. What a sluggish stream. He closed his eyes in order to fix his last thoughts upon his wife and children. The water, touched to gold by the early sun, the brooding mists under the banks at some distance down the stream, the fort, the soldiers, the piece of drift, all had distracted him. And now he became conscious of a new disturbance. Striking through the thought of his dear ones was a sound which he could neither ignore nor understand. A sharp, distinct, metallic percussion like the stroke of a blacksmith's hammer upon an anvil. It had the same ringing quality. He wondered what it was, and whether immeasurably distant or nearby. It seemed both. Its recurrence was regular, but as slow as the tolling of a death knell. He awaited each stroke with impatience and, he knew not why, with apprehension. The intervals of silence grew progressively longer. The delays became maddening. With their greater infrequency, the sounds increased in strength and sharpness. They hurt his ear like the thrust of a knife. He feared he would shriek. What he heard was the ticking of his watch. He unclosed his eyes and saw again the water below him. If I could free my hands, he thought, I might throw off the noose and spring into the stream. By diving, I could evade the bullets and swim and vigorously reach

0: home. My home, thank God, is yet outside the lines. My wife and little ones are still beyond the invader's farthest advance. As these thoughts, which have here to be set down in words, were flashed into the doomed man's brain rather than evolved from it, the captain nodded to the sergeant. The sergeant stepped aside. Peyton Farquhar was a well-to-do farmer of an old and highly respected Alabama family. Being a slave owner, and like other slave owners, a politician, he was naturally an original secessionist and ardently devoted to the Southern cause. One evening, while Farquhar and his wife were sitting on a rustic bench near the entrance to the grounds, a gray-clad soldier rode up to the gate and asked him for a drink of water. Mrs. Farquhar was only too happy to serve him with her own hands. And while she was fetching the water, her husband approached the horseman and inquired eagerly for news from the front. "Well, the Yanks are repairing the railroads," said the man, "and they're getting ready for another advance. They've reached the Owl Creek Bridge and put it in order and built a stockade on the north bank. The commandant has issued an order, which is posted everywhere, declaring that any civilian caught interfering with the railroad, its bridges, or tunnels or trains will be summarily hanged. I saw the order." "Huh. How far is it to the Owl Creek Bridge?" "Oh, about 30 miles. "Is there no force on this side of the creek?" "Only a picket post about a half mile out on the railroad and a single sentinel on this end of the bridge."
1: Suppose a man, a civilian and a student are hanging, should elude the picket post and perhaps get the better of the sentinel. What could he accomplish?"
0: "Well, I was there about a month ago, and I observed that the flood last winter lodged a great quantity of driftwood against a wooden pier at this end of the bridge. It's now dry, and it is burned like tow."
1: The lady had now brought the water, which the soldier drank. He thanked her ceremoniously, bowed to the husband, and rode away. An hour later, after nightfall, he repassed the plantation, going northward in the direction from which he had come. He was a federal scout. As Peyton Farquhar fell straight downward through the bridge, he lost consciousness and was as one already dead. From this state, he was awakened, ages later, it seemed to him, by the pain of a sharp pressure upon his throat, followed by the sense of suffocation. Keen, poignant agony seemed to shoot from his neck downward through every fiber of his body and limbs. He was conscious of motion, encompassed in a luminous cloud of which he was now merely the fiery heart. Without material substance, he swung through unthinkable arcs of oscillation like a vast pendulum. And then all at once, with terrible suddenness, the light about him shot up with the noise of a loud splash. A frightful roaring was in his ears, and all was cold and dark. He knew that the rope had broken and he'd fallen into the stream. There was no additional strangulation. The noose about his neck was already suffocating him and kept the water from his lungs. To die of hanging at the bottom of a river, the idea seemed to him ludicrous. He was conscious of an effort, but a sharp pain in his wrist apprised him that he was trying to free his hands. He gave the struggle his attention, as an idler might observe the feat of a juggler, without interest in the outcome. What magnificent, what superhuman strength! The cord fell away. His arms parted and floated upward. They tore at the noose of his neck and thrust it fiercely aside. "Put it back! Put it back!" he thought. For the undoing of the noose had been succeeded by the direst pang he'd yet experienced. His neck ached horribly. His brain was on fire. His heart, which had been fluttering faintly, gave a great leap, trying to force itself out of his mouth. His whole body was racked and wrenched with an insupportable anguish. He felt his head emerge. His eyes were blinded by the sunlight. His chest expanded convulsively, and with a supreme and crowning agony, his lungs engulfed a great draft of air, which instantly he expelled in a shriek. He had come to the surface facing down the stream. He heard a sharp report, and something struck the water smartly within a few inches of his head, spattering his face with spray. Another report. A counterswirl had caught Farquhar and turned him half around. He was again looking into the forest at the bank opposite the fort. He heard, "Attention, company! Shoulder, arms! Ready, aim, fire!" Farquhar dived as deeply as he could. The water roared in his ears like the voice of Niagara, yet he heard the dull thunder of the volley. And rising again toward the surface, he met the shining bits of metal, singularly flattened, oscillating slowly downward. One lodged between his collar and neck. It was uncomfortably warm, and he snatched it out. He swam with all his vigor until he was flung by the current of the stream upon the gravel at the foot of the left bank of the stream, the southern bank, and behind a projecting point which concealed him from his enemies. The sudden arrest of his motion, the abrasion of one of his hands in the gravel, restored him. He dug his fingers into the sand and threw it over him

itself in handfuls and audibly blessed it. A whiz and rattle of grape shot among the branches high above his head aroused him from his dream. The baffled cannoneer was firing him a random farewell. He sprang to his feet, rushed up the sloping bank, and plunged into the forest. All that day he traveled, laying his course by the rounding sun. The forest seemed interminable. Nowhere did he discover a break in it, not even a woodsman's road. He had not known that he'd lived in so wild a region. There was something uncanny in the revelation. By nightfall, he was fatigued, footsore, and famished. The thought of his wife and children urged him on. At last, he found a road which led him in what he knew to be the right direction. His neck was in pain. Lifting his hand to it, he found it horribly swollen. He knew it had a circle of black where the rope had bruised it. His eyes were congested. He could no longer close them. His tongue was swollen from thirst, too. Doubtless, despite his suffering, he'd fallen asleep. For now he sees another scene. Perhaps he's merely recovered from a delirium. He stands at the gate of his own home. His wife, looking fresh and cool and sweet, steps down from the veranda to meet him. At the bottom of the steps, she stands waiting with a smile of ineffable joy, an attitude of matchless grace and dignity. Oh, how beautiful she is. He springs forward with extended arms. As he's about to clasp her, he feels a stunning blow upon the back of his neck. A blinding white light blazes all about him with a sound like the shot of a cannon. And then all is darkness and silence. Peyton Farquhar was dead. His body, with a broken neck, swung gently from side to side beneath the timbers of the Owl Creek Bridge.

0: have heard the story of Peyton Farquhar entitled An Occurrence at the Owl Creek Bridge. Now for a few closing comments, here again is Nelson Olmsted.
1: Ambrose Bierce, a hardy American journalist, wrote An Occurrence at Owl Creek Bridge soon after the Civil War. We've all heard the theory expressed that just before a person dies, his mind is violently active, being able to recount an entire life or run at incredible speed over any number of topics. Well, that, of course, is the theme that Ambrose Bierce points up in this masterful story that we've reviewed tonight. Early in the narrative, Mr. Bierce indicates the mental acuteness of Peyton Farquhar by indicating how ponderously loud the ticking of his watch sounded in his ears. A moment later, he is allowed to drop from the bridge with the noose tightening on his neck with tremendous force. His last thought as he dropped was of his family. Consequently, his mind constructed his complete escape in detail in the infinitely short period before the noose actually broke his neck. Seldom do we find such a completely fine story as An Occurrence at Owl Creek Bridge. Ambrose Bierce served with distinction throughout the Civil War. He was a famous journalist and met a mysterious death when he disappeared with Pancho Villa in Mexico. Next time, we have another great short story for you by Saki, entitled The Open Window. So make a date to meet us on the air. Until then, good night and good reading.

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0: Once upon a time there was an engineer.
1: Choo-choo Charlie was his name, we hear.
0: He had an engine and he sure had fun. He used good and plenty candy to make his train run.

0: We present episode 16 in the Green Valley Line, the story of a backcountry railroad in the early years of the 20th century. In Morristown tonight, there is great rejoicing over the news that the seemingly unavoidable sale of the little railroad has been once more staved off, for a time at least. Out on the West End, Mickey Donegan and Spider McGee on the 1290 are roaring towards Morristown with 37 cars of fruit behind them. Since leaving Brown's Pass this evening, this 1290 has made no stops. Spider and Mickey are still unaware of the good news.
1: By the Lord Harry, I'd like to know what happened this week.
2: Oh, say, listen. You might as well say goodbye to this here job. When the CKW takes over this here streak of rust, you and me is going to be the first to fly and get fired. And that ain't nothing.
1: Well, no, it's all right for you to be talking. I've been 12 years now in the Green Valley, and I'm getting too old to be drifting around the country.
2: Well, I reckon we'll soon find out.
1: Soon we be meeting number 3 at Hilltop Site. When we put it in, we'll find out from the operator what's happened. Keep your eye open for that signal. They might be letting this boat through town for the passengers.
2: No, no chance. The board's clear. Better cut her, Mickey. Don't be at the yard limit.
1: Sure, I see him.
2: Hey, lively! Open that gate!
1: Okay.
2: There's number 3 coming up the hill, Mickey.
1: All right.
2: I say, slide over to the depot and ask him how the meat will come out.
1: All right, Joe. There's now, there'll be a fine train up around here as Graham gets hold of the Green Valley.
2: Keep on a-going, Mickey. That's enough, Mickey. Tail end's in the clear.
1: No, where did that shack get to?
2: There he is. Hey, lively! What's the news?
3: Graham lost out?
2: What?
3: Sure, they voted him down. There ain't going to be no sale.
2: Ha! Did you hear that, Mickey?
1: What was it he was after saying?
2: Listen, the Green Valley folks won out. Wouldn't that skin you?
1: Why, no. Holy poker, that's mighty good news.
2: Hey, cut that headlight. Here comes number 3.

0: Patsy. Bend that rail. Let's get out of town.
1: Okay, Murky.
2: Me boy. We'll be dropping down the hill in a hurry. I'll be, there'll be a hot time in Morristown this night.

0: Hello, Colville. Ask Simpson if he can make Unity for number 3. What? Sure, she's right on the dot. He can? All right. Tell him to drop those empties and get out of town. All right.
1: Hello there, William.
2: And hello. So
1: this is where you are, eh? Don't you ever sleep?
0: How are you, Uncle? Come on in and sit down,
1: won't
0: you?
1: Well, I couldn't get any rest at that hotel. This whole town seems to have gone mad.
0: Sure, and you're the hero of the occasion. I guess nobody's likely to go to bed tonight in Morristown.
1: Well, how much longer are you going to be working here, William?
0: Oh, just another half hour. Then Lawson comes on. I've got to see that fruit train in. That's our big money train, you know.
1: Fine, fine. But, come, this working night and day doesn't look so good to me, young fellow.
0: Oh, I've just got another 2 weeks of this night shift. It's only 4 hours, then we get a full staff.
1: I see. By the way, William, about this mortgage business.
0: Oh, just a minute, Uncle. There's the headlight of the 1290.
1: Oh.
0: She's just dropping down the hill. I've got to give her the semaphore. Okay. Now, what was that you asked me?
1: I'd like to talk over those fall obligations of yours. How do you stand for meeting that mortgage payment?
0: Well, not so good, Uncle. Our earnings have mounted up pretty well this last few weeks, but expenses are pretty high, too.
1: What's that mortgage total?
0: Well, Graham raised 3 different mortgages. 1, 2, and 300,000.
1: 600,000, eh?
0: That's right.
1: Well, that's not serious for a paying road.
0: No, but the first of those mortgages falls due this September 15th. No chance to renew it. It's 100,000.
1: And what arrears of interest?
0: Around 50,000.
1: Well, pretty big, pretty heavy money bill. Yeah. 150,000, eh? What have you in sight?
0: Well, I figure we can meet the 50,000 interest and maybe 30,000 of the principal.
1: That's 70,000 you'll be still short, eh?
0: That's right. But after the good luck of this morning, I feel sort of hopeful.
1: Yeah, if you don't find that odd 70,000, you'll still lose the railroad, is that it?
0: That's right.
3: What have you got for the red ball?
0: Oh, hello, Morrison. Excuse me a minute, Uncle.
1: Yes, certainly, certainly, Bill.
3: How many cars tonight?
0: 37 out of here.
3: Uh-huh. Say, what's this? A meat order? Dexter?
0: Yes, I'm sorry, but can't be helped. You meet the 1010 there. She has a long train of empties, too. They're too big for the passing track, so you'll have to saw by.
3: Well, I guess that won't lay us out much. All right, Mr. Reed. Book me out at 1:40.
0: All right, Andy. And don't forget to keep them rolling tonight.
3: Sure, we'll do that. Good night.
0: Good night.
1: Good-looking man, that, William.
0: Yes, Morrison's a good railroad man. One of the old freight conductors here. Now that we've cleaned out the deadwood, we have a good outfit at the Green Valley, Uncle. I wouldn't trade them for any bunch in the country.
1: Well, that's fine. You know, Bill, you're doing pretty well with this railroad.
0: Oh, I don't know, Uncle. We've had a lot of grief. But we've managed to get by.
1: Mighty heavy load for a young man, Bill.
0: Yes, I can stand it.
1: How about this mortgage money? You tried the banks?
0: Oh, sure. I've tried them all. They're pretty cagey. Nothing doing in that line.
1: I see. Well, my boy, we'll have to see what can be done.
0: See here, Uncle. You've done an awful lot already. Stopping that sale this morning... I never really thanked you either.
1: Oh, not a word, Bill. I thoroughly enjoyed it. Much better than going fishing.
0: Well, you're going to stay over the weekend with us, Uncle?
1: Why, yes, and yes, and that reminds me. I'm going to take a run up to the hills tomorrow to see how the trout are biting. Now, how about taking a day off and coming along, William?
0: Uncle, there's nothing I'd like better in the world, but...
1: Never mind the buts. This railroad isn't going to take any harm for a day anyhow, and the holiday will do you good.
0: Well, I'd sure like to.
1: As a favor to me, Bill.
0: All right, Uncle. Guess one day won't hurt.
1: Right. I'll see you then at breakfast in the morning.
0: All right.
1: We'll get Abe Meadows to drive us up to the Big Forks. You can forget about railroads for one day at least, young fellow.
0: Fine. Good night, Uncle.
1: Good night, Bill.
4: Superintendent's office. Hello, Mr. Friedman. Who? Mr. Reed, no, isn't here today.
5: What?
4: Yes, he went up to Big Forks with Judge Merrick. Yes, just a fishing trip. They'll be back tonight. Oh, don't mention it. You're quite welcome. Goodbye. George Freeman inquiring where Bill is. I wonder. Good gracious, what a fool I was to tell him where they'd gone. Come in. Oh, hello, Spider. Come in. Why? Well, what's the trouble?
6: I don't know, Miss Carey. Guess I ain't got no right button into the super's office like this. But it's kind of important.
4: Oh, that's all right, Spider. I'm glad to see you. What can I do for you?
6: I was looking for the super.
4: Mr. Reed, well, you're out of luck, Spider.
6: Gosh, darn it. Just my luck. Where is he? Out on the road?
4: No, he went fishing with Judge Merrick. They're up to Big Fork.
6: Gee, that's so. Well, I guess it don't matter. But I'd sure like to have a word with him.
4: Now, see here, Spider McGee. What's all the mystery?
6: Oh, it ain't nothing, I guess.
4: My goodness, first you say it's important, then you say it isn't. I wish you'd tell me what's wrong.
6: All right, I'll tell you. But it's kind of awkward.
4: Spider, is it anything to do with what happened yesterday at the meeting?
6: Well, kind of, you see.
4: Is it because my father is connected with a deal to sell the Green Valley that you don't like to talk to me?
6: I reckon you hit the bullseye right there, Miss Carey.
4: All right. Never mind about the relations. If it's something that Mr. Reed ought to know, you better let me have it.
6: It was Ma Flint that tipped me off. There's something funny going on.
4: For heaven's sake, Spider, hurry up and tell me. There's Father coming along the tracks now. He's coming in here. What is it?
6: Did you get a phone from Freeman's office?
4: Sure, just now. I told him Bill had gone fishing.
6: Gosh, you know Freeman's with the opposition.
4: I know it was stupid, but...
6: Listen, your dad was in Freeman's office. Him and Mason. He's kind of sore about yesterday. I reckon they're framing something.
4: All right, listen. Quick, before Father comes. Get to the phone, call Jordan's post office.
6: Yeah?
4: It's on the Big Fork Trail. They may not be past there yet.
6: All right.
4: Tell Jordan to get hold of Bill Reed and tell him to get back in here right away. Understand?
6: Sure, I'll get right to him.
4: All right, hurry. Oh, my goodness, here's Father.
2: Oh, I, hello. Good morning, Mr. Graham.
5: Morning, McGee. Morning, Carol.
4: Hello, Father.
5: Well, this is a nice state of affairs, I must say. Entertaining ordinary firemen in the superintendent's office. Nice way to run a railroad.
4: Oh, I don't know. I find Spider rather amusing.
5: Hmm, evidently. Hmm. Where's, Reed?
4: My dad, didn't Mr. Freeman tell you?
5: Freeman? What? Well, what do you mean, Carrie?
4: Why, it's perfectly simple. I saw you leave George Freeman's office a few minutes ago. Just before that, George phoned me and I told him where Bill was. Possibly he forgot to tell you.
5: Really, Carrie? I object to this flippant manner you seem to be acquiring lately.
4: I must say, Father, you changed the subject very neatly. Oh, but let's not quarrel. What can I do for you?
5: Carrie, I want to have a serious talk with you.
4: Oh, dear. All right. I've got a few minutes before I start on the mail. What is it, Father?
5: First, a family matter. Your mother is very much hurt that you have moved to a room in that hotel. It's not a very nice thing for a young girl.
4: Oh, Mother's always talking about being hurt. She'll get over it, and as for going to the hotel, well, it's quite a natural thing. I've a lot of work to do, and the house is so far out.
5: Hmm. Is that the only reason, Carrie?
4: No, I'll be quite honest, Father. I'm working for the Green Valley Railroad, and you seem to be working against it. If you'd had your way yesterday, the line would have been sold out, lock, stock, and barrel.
5: Carrie, I know what is best for the Green Valley. The idea that a small road can stand alone in these days is, why, it's absurd.
4: It's not only going to stand alone, but pretty soon the Green Valley line is going to be important as railroad.
5: Hmm, I see. You're becoming infatuated with the idea of William Reed, eh?
4: Oh, Father, it's all so funny.
5: I see nothing funny in the situation.
4: Oh, don't you see? A month ago, you and Mother were singing the praises of Bill Reed. Now you haven't a good word to say for him.
5: I consider him a traitor to his father's interests.
4: All right, have it your own way, then. Well, what else did you want to talk about?
5: Just a small business matter. There are some papers in the safe here. You have the combination. Please open it for me.
4: Oh, but Father, you'll have to wait till Bill returns.
5: Why, that's impossible. The matter is urgent. Carrie, give me that combination.
4: Father, I'm sorry. I can't do it.
5: I'm the president of this road. I demand that combination. If necessary, I shall use force to obtain it. Here, stay away from that pole.
4: I tell you, I won't give it to you.
6: Miss Carrie, I just got word that... Oh, excuse
4: Spider,
6: me.
4: Spider, don't go. Stay right here. I want you.
6: All right.
4: Father, I think you'd better go.
5: Very well. But understand, I'm going to get that combination.
4: Oh, dear. What is it, Spider?
6: Say, I phoned Jordan at 10 Mile. They were up the trail a piece, found Meadows lying unconscious. No sign of Bill Reed at the judge. Reckon they've run into trouble.
4: Hurry up, Spider. Get the sheriff's office on the phone.
6: Okay,
4: quick.
6: Going.
7: Another queer situation in the Green Valley. Bill Reed and Judge Merritt missing. Harry Graham alone in the office. John Graham in another desperate attempt to upset the apple cart. Watch out for episode 17 in The Green Valley Line.

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2: Might be old Ichabod Crane dropping in for a chat with his head on his saddle.
1: The headless horseman. Yes, it's time for him to be riding again. Pumpkin time.
4: Land alive. Mayor, Judge, come here this minute.
2: What is it, Marilee?
4: Look.
1: Why, it's a basket. Who left it?
4: There's a baby in it. I don't know.
2: Well, pick it up. Pick it up. Don't leave it there in the cold. Here, I'll get it.
4: He's asleep. Cute little thing, isn't it?
1: Something Ichabod Crane dropped off, no doubt.
4: Put the basket down there. There's a note tied to the handle.
2: It's addressed to me. See? The mayor of the town. You said on many occasions that the city is your family. Well, here's one young member named Johnny who needs a family. Look after him, will you? Well, I'll be hornswoggled.
4: Now, look what you've gone and done. I told you you'd open your mouth once too often one day. See what it brought you.
1: Well, passing out any cigars, Mayor?
2: He's a fine-looking baby, isn't he?
1: Yes, I wonder how much he weighs. Here, let's see here.
4: Oh, good heavens. Why did you have to try and take him out?
2: Oh, here, hand him to me. Shh, nice baby. Don't cry. Oh, he's probably hungry. Fix him something to eat, Marilee.
4: What should I fix?
1: Well, a steak would be nice.
4: Oh, you think you're so smart.
1: Well, what do you usually give a child that age? Fix some milk and sprinkle it on your wrist before you give it to him.
2: You better run down to the drugstore and get a baby's bottle, Marilee.
4: Oh, stop it, nonsense.
2: Go on now, go on, stop. Look at him. How he's holding on to my finger. He recognizes a friend.
1: All babies do that.
2: But not with a grip like this. Say, Judge, I can't put him down. You'd better call the police commissioner and ask him to start looking for the mother. Archie'll probably want to come up here and see what he can find out. Itchy-coo.
1: I wouldn't have believed it if I hadn't just heard it. Baby talk at your age.
2: Oh, go to blame. Say, Judge... You know, we are approached by a dilemma. You hold the baby while I go up to the linen closet.

0: The triangular method has been discarded for the more rectangular fold. Hold the book straight. You're waving it up and down like a flag.
1: Well, if you looked through your glasses instead of over them, you'd be better off.
0: Oh, mind your own business. For the rectangular fold, fold the diaper in half first and then make two vertical pleats. Two vertical pleats.
2: Well, the formula's ready. What are you doing?
0: Oh, what does it look like I'm doing?
1: Making a botch of things.
2: Could you do any better? Oh, he's a good little baby, isn't he?
0: Did you get Ronnie to bed?
2: Yes, finally. You want to take the baby to bed with him. Now, help me get the nipple on this bottle. You hold the bottle. For heaven's sake.
0: Now, why did you have to go and make him cry?
2: I made him cry. Well, I like that. You dropped the bottle.
0: Well, the judge pushed me.
1: I never touched him.
0: Nice baby. Go on to sleep. Nice baby. Oh, stop crying. Nice baby.
2: Oh, stuff and nonsense. Keep quiet, will you? Shut up!
0: Well, did you have to frighten the child?
2: Well, he shut up, didn't he? The end justified the means. I'll go fill another bottle.
0: Let's have that book again, Judge.
1: Here it is, Mayor.
0: Have the safety pins open in the mouth. Well, that's a kind of a dangerous process, isn't it? Lift the baby, holding one hand under his head, and place him on the diaper.
2: Oh, stuff and nonsense. There's no peace in this house. Hello?
1: It's easy to see you've never been a mother.
2: Well, I'll see. Mayor?
0: Huh?
2: It's Clarice up at Mrs. Carey's. She says you've got to come at once. She won't tell me why. She says you know.
0: Well, tell her I'll be right there.
2: Oh, all right.
1: What's going on up at Mrs. Carey's?
0: Hey, spread that blanket out in the basket, will you? I'll put the baby in. I can't stop to tell you now. I'll tell you on the way.
2: I wish you'd tell me what's going on around here. What's wrong up at Mrs. Carey's?
0: Here, Murley, you take care of the baby. It may be late before I get back. Will you come with me, Judge?
2: One of these days, I'm going to quit leaving me alone with a baby.
0: Come on, Judge. We've got to hurry. Every minute counts.

0: You're mad. You know that, don't you? You're stark raving mad. Driving 50 miles to Windy Point in this storm.
1: Now, Mrs. Terry's life may depend on it, Judge. Her maid, Clarice, was really frightened. Well, I am, too. There's only one reason she could have for going out there tonight.
0: Well, you mark my words, you'll regret this nonsense. We'll probably catch our deaths of pneumonia.
1: Well, it isn't nonsense. Mrs. Carey hasn't been herself since Sue drowned. Well, she blames herself for her daughter's death.
0: Well, she was to blame. She refused to let Sue and her husband come to the house after they were married. She's a snobby, spoiled old woman.
1: Now, Mrs. Carey didn't cause Sue's death. Sue died because she insisted on taking the boat out in a gale. Pity is she died before she and her mother were reconciled. Mrs. Carey is a proud old woman, but she was coming around all right, though. Well,
0: Mr. Carey died here, too, didn't he?
1: Mr. Carey drowned off Windy Point almost 10 years ago. Unless we're in time, I'm afraid Windy Point will know another tragedy. A most unnecessary one.
0: You don't think she'd kill herself?
1: Well, she hasn't very much to live for. Her husband and her daughter are dead, and she couldn't get the grandchild.
0: I'd almost forgotten that. That was a nice, unpleasant business, trying to take a child away from his father.
1: Yeah. Pull down the window on your side. It's getting all fogged up in here. It's hard to see. I think we're almost there.

0: Doesn't seem to be a light on any place. Spooky old place, isn't it?
1: I'll knock again.
0: Well, there's no one to answer but the ghosts.
2: Oh, she must be here.
0: Oh, a charming place.
3: Oh, good evening, gentlemen. Why, it's the mayor and Judge Williams.
1: May we come in, Mrs. Carey?
3: Yes, of course. You'll pardon the candles. Something seems to be wrong with the lights. My daughter always knew how to fix them. Won't you come in? I'm sorry the house is so dark. Sue always liked lots of lights. She said it made the house seem like a beacon when she came sailing in. But of course we can't have so many now with the dim out.
0: Well, listen to the wind whistle around those eaves. This is no place for me.
3: You won't mind the sheets and the furniture. If you'd come a few days later, you'd have found everything in order.
2: Mrs. Carey, we've come to take you back to town.
3: No, I'm not going back to town. Maybe I'll never go back to town. Everything I love was connected with this house. I belong here.
0: You can't stay out here alone. The storm is getting worse.
3: I've been in this house through many storms.
2: Now, come on back with us. You can return in the morning if you like.
3: You think I'm a little crazy, don't you, Mayor? Well, I'm not. I know that my husband is dead and my daughter. But in this house, I can shut my eyes and see them. My husband striding in, his face wet with spray. My daughter running from one room to the other. Even the grandson that I've never seen sleeping in his crib before the fire. In this house, I can pretend that they're all about me.
2: Well, now, that isn't right. The dead aren't meant to live with the living. There's a bridge that's crossed, a curtain that's dropped, Mrs. Carey.
3: You mean we can't be together, Judge? How can you say that?
2: Well, you can be together, sir. You can. In God's time, Mrs. Carey. But not before. There's a world for you in Springdale. None here. Now, come on, get your coat. Here, put a coat around her, Judge. Come on, Mrs. Carey.
3: Oh, I'm old and tired. There's nothing for me anymore. I can't go back with you. I can't. There's something I must do here.
2: Mrs. Carey, I need your help very much. I've driven 50 miles to see you.
3: How could I help you?
2: Well, someone left a baby on my doorstep tonight. Poor little waif in a basket. And I need some help. I don't know anything about taking care of babies. I thought you might be willing to help me with them. You've always had a way with babies.
3: Baby. It's been a long time since I've held a baby.
2: I had to tie his dighties around his neck, and I don't know how to feed him. Marilla's an old maid, you know. She's no help. I know it's a lot to ask, but...
3: A baby. I'll be glad to help you, Mayor. Of course, I'll be glad to help you.

0: door down. Well, what do you want?
1: Where's the mayor?
0: I don't know. Who are you?
1: I'm Johnny Allen.
0: What is it you want?
1: What do I want? Listen, sister, I left my baby here tonight and I want him...

0: problem of the doorstep baby is getting more and more complicated. We'll get back to it in just a moment. But first, somebody sent me a clipping that I got a big kick out of. It came from an Eastern newspaper, and it was a letter in a regular column that features letters from soldiers. A sergeant who's overseas now wrote to his mother in part,
1: "Also send writing paper and soap to wash my clothes with. Send a box a week, as it will be used to the last ounce."
0: Well, now, that letter didn't surprise me much because the Rinso folks have gotten a whole slew of letters from men in the armed forces telling us how much they appreciate Rinso. One we're particularly proud of came from Pearl Harbor, and it said,
1: "We, a party of five fellows, all from the States, employed here in the Navy Yard, would like to tell you what a superior product we have found Rinso to be. We do our own laundry without the modern conveniences. Our wives at back home always talked Rinso, but to us it was just another soap product. But we have found that just by putting our clothes to soak in Rinso overnight and rinsing them the next morning, they come out miraculously clean. Hats off to Rinso."
0: Well, now, I certainly can't add anything to that eloquent letter, except to say that you folks who've never tried Rinso will be just as enthusiastic about it. Get a giant-sized package of Rinso tomorrow. It holds over 4 pounds, enough for several weeks' washes, dishes, and house cleanings. And now back to Lionel Barrymore and the mayor of the town.

0: Well, now, another couple of blocks and we'll be home.
1: And just in time, if you ask me. What a storm. I don't see how you can drive.
0: Oh, I've driven in lots worse weather than this.
2: How big is the baby?
0: Well, I don't know exactly. A foot or two long, I guess. I hope you'll like him, Mrs. Carey. You see, I need you, and he needs you.
2: Oh, it's hard to believe that someone actually needs me.
1: Well, you'll believe it all right when you see how that baby's diapers are pinned.
0: Well, here we are.
3: That you, Mayor?
0: It sure is, Marilla. Have you got a good fire built?
3: Well, hurry up, hurry up.
4: 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Please check back soon.

0: fine young man. Suppose you tell me just what this is all about.
1: Well, you're always shooting off, aren't you, about the city being your child? All you're willing to do for it.
0: Well, I do a little talking about that occasionally, yeah. But see here...
1: No, I didn't mean to come back at all. I thought I'd just leave the kid and disappear. I couldn't do it. Had to be sure he was all right.
0: Why did you leave him at all? What's the meaning of it? Where's the baby's mother?
1: She's dead.
0: Oh, I see.
1: It happened a few months ago. I've been doing my best. I had a nurse for him while I was working in the mill. Now there's a war on and I'm needed. I didn't want to leave the kid with a nurse or in a home. I wanted him to have a family. Someone like you to keep him headed in the right direction.
0: Well, there are authorities you could have taken him to. We have very good...

0: homes in the city for children?
1: Oh, no, you don't. No kid of mine's going into an orphanage. I was raised in one myself. I know what they are.
0: Well, how about his mother's people?
1: I'd let him go to an orphanage before I'd let him go to them. My wife's mother never spoke to her after we were married. And then after Sue died, and the mother went to court to try and take the kid away from me. Can you imagine? The old she-devil.
0: Say, what's your name?
1: John Allen. What's it to you?
0: Johnny Allen. Uh-oh. Oh, my.
1: I don't think this is such a hot place after all. Give me my baby, I'll go. I thought he'd have a good home here and grow up to be a good guy. But now I'm not so sure.
2: Oh, Mayor, I... Johnny.
1: What is this, a trick?
0: No.
1: I'm getting out of here. Where's my kid? You haven't let her touch him, have you?
2: Oh, then it is you, child. Somehow I thought it was.
1: Yeah, well, it won't do you any good. The court took care of you, all right. Trying to steal a man's son. You're terrific, you are.
0: I found Mrs. Carey sitting alone in an empty old house at Windy Point. She was going to kill herself because she had nothing to live for.
1: She's better off dead.
0: Ah.
1: She'd never done anything good in her life.
0: Oh, those are hard words.
1: She's a hard woman. She threw her daughter out, didn't she? Refused to answer her letters. Paid no attention to her at all. And then when Sue died, she tried to steal our kid. Now, what I'm saying is roses compared to what I ought to say.
2: Oh, I realize there's no excuse. I can only give you my reason. I loved my daughter very much. I didn't think you were good enough for her. I suppose I didn't think anyone was good enough for her.
1: It's time you found out you're living in a democracy.
2: I hoped to make up for the mistake I'd made.
1: You bet you did. By getting the kid. Well, you found out different, didn't you? Listen, Mrs. Carey. You haven't got a daughter. You stopped having one the first time your letters came back unopened. Your daughter dressed and lived and talked like a Carey. My wife scrubbed and cooked and lived like a woman.
0: Two women that should have been one woman.
1: No. There's no bridge between Sue Carey and Sue Allen. The wives of mill workers couldn't sit in the Carey parlors.
2: Don't you suppose I know those things? Don't you suppose I've sat alone in that house night after night with those thoughts eating away at me? Don't you suppose that night after night I've prayed, oh God, let me have another chance. Let me have a second chance. But there was no answer. There was no second chance. She was dead. I was alone in a house that she haunted. Some nights I'd think I heard her laughing in a crib and I'd run in and the dark emptiness of a room would mock me. Sometimes I'd hear a door bang downstairs and I'd sit up in the night, my heart pounding. But there were no footsteps on the stairs. There's only emptiness in my house now. I've nothing to live for. Oh, I don't blame you for refusing to give me the child. I haven't anything to recommend me. I would have loved her son. Your son. I wouldn't have made the same mistake twice. Oh, I realize you don't believe me.
0: Yes, I do believe you. I do believe you. And I think Johnny believes you, too. Johnny's lost Sue. He knows what it is to be without her. Don't you, Johnny? You know the black nights and the empty mornings? You've listened for her, too.
1: I've got work to do. I haven't got time to think about it.
2: Maybe it's easier when you have something to do.
0: And now you're going to war. It isn't a good way to go. Both you and Mrs. Carey are too eager to die. Both of you must forget this selfishness. Sue is dead, but her child is here and needs to be cared for.
1: Ah, spare the heroics. I'm not going out to die. I'm going out to mop up a few guys, that's all. When I was a kid, I used to go out and chop wood when I had something to get out of my system.
0: You're going to leave the baby with Mrs. Carey, aren't you, son? This baby is a living, warm part of Sue. She lives in his gestures and his smiles. He should be with someone she loved and someone that loved her. Since you can't keep him yourself, he belongs to his grandmother.
1: When I think of what she's done...
0: You haven't always been perfect yourself, you know. Everyone makes mistakes. And Mrs. Carey's paid very dearly for hers.
2: This child will help fill the emptiness in my house. and in my heart. And so will you, Johnny.
1: You can leave me out of this.
2: No, I can't. Sue loved you, and I think I know why. You have strength and courage and a clean, straight way of looking at things. Sue was like that, too. Perhaps I can be. Oh, I wish you didn't hate me.
1: I don't hate you. I couldn't really hate Sue's mother. You know, there's been something burning inside me ever since you walked in. Because once, a long time ago, I saw you in the mill. And I said, Sue will be like that when she's old. Tall and stately and swell-looking. I didn't know that Sue never would be old.
2: No, you and I will be old, but never Sue. I'll take good care of your son, and you'll find him waiting very eagerly when you come back.
1: Okay. But I'm not taking any charity now, mind you. When I come back, I'm paying for every cent he costs.
0: It isn't charity, Johnny. This boy is paying his own way.
1: And if I shouldn't come back, then he'll have to earn the money to pay you back when he gets big enough. You see that he remembers that, Mayor.
0: You have my word. I'll tell Marilla to get the baby's things together, Mrs. Carey. Oh, Marilla!
2: He has eyes just like Sue's.
1: Yeah. Kind of gets you inside, doesn't it?
3: Yes, Mayor. Look, he's asleep on my shoulder. Isn't he cute?
2: Oh.
0: Mrs. Carey is taking him, Marilla.
3: Taking him away? Oh, I thought maybe...
0: Oh, now, good heavens, Marilla, don't start crying.
3: Oh, I can't help it.
2: Oh, he's such a dear little thing.
0: Oh, great stars and little planets.
1: Oh, this is no place for me.
0: Well, now, see here, everybody. Let's be calm. Let's not do that. Oh, shut up. But what do you know? It worked again.

0: Mr. Barrymore will be back in just a moment. You know, I hate to boast, but have I ever mentioned the fact that Rinso's the only soap that's recommended by the makers of 33 leading washers? And did I ever mention that one of those washers is the famous Crosley washer? And did you know that the Crosley folks are more anxious than ever for you to use Rinso? Because Rinso's famous short run saves wear and tear not only on your clothes, but on your precious Crosley, too. You see, no new washers will be made while the war lasts, because the washer industry is giving full time to the war effort. But you'll keep your machine in the running if you take good care of it, such as having it checked by a dealer every so often and not overloading it. And by all means, use the new anti-sneeze Rinso regularly for a wash that's...
1: Rinso, Rinso, happy little wash day song.
0: Now, Mr. Barrymore.
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2: Community war chest drive that you're asked to contribute to alleviate the sufferings of people whose homes have been ravaged, whose possessions have been lost, and whose countries are fighting desperately to protect them. The community war chest drive closes this week. Will we let them down? The answer is no.

Thank you, Mr. Barrymore. And ladies and gentlemen, thank you for listening. We hope you'll all be with us again next week. Be sure to hear Bob Burns as the Arkansas Traveler and Lionel Barrymore as the mayor of the town in one full hour of entertainment over these stations. Mr. Barrymore appears through the courtesy of Metro-Goldwyn-Mayer Studios. And tonight's script was written by Miss Jean Holloway. This is Harlow Wilcox bidding you all good night for the makers of Rinso.

Hey, diddle-diddle, it breaks in the middle. It's a Suds and Quiz, and its name is Swan. A cake for the kitchen, a cake for the bath. 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
1: Tonight, the man behind the gun is a man without a gun. A company aid man somewhere on the road to Rome.

0: makers of Elgin Watches present The Man Behind the Gun, dedicated to the fighting men of the United States and the United Nations. In broadcasting these authentic accounts of men at war, Elgin hopes to bring to all of us a better understanding and deeper appreciation of the job being done by our fighting forces everywhere in the world, and the job we have to do to keep them fighting.
1: Headquarters, night reconnaissance.
2: Major Stanley.
1: Right away. See you, sir.
3: Thanks. Night reconnaissance, Major Stanley.
2: Colonel Bailey, battalion headquarters.
3: Yes, sir.
2: You are familiar with Operation Plan R?
3: Yes, sir.
2: Very well. Our advance patrol will enter Village 17 at 400 hours. At precisely 403, one of your planes will drop a parachute flare over the village.
3: Yes, sir.
2: What time have you now? Exact time.
3: Why, 209:50. 210.
2: Good. Our watch is synchronized perfectly.
0: Not just the time, but the exact time. Men must have it in this, the fastest war in history. There can be no uncertainty, no guesswork when lives depend upon time and timing. And that is why every branch of our armed services looks to the Elgin Watch Company for many precision instruments vitally necessary to accurate timing. At Elgin are craftsmen of rare skills and the finest laboratories and scientific equipment in the watchmaking world. Yes, and that intangible something sometimes called pride in workmanship, handed down for over four generations at Elgin. Today, every facility, every bit of that Elgin skill is devoted to the business of war, the timing of action on all fronts. Service watches, 10-second timers, tank and aviation clocks, special devices for Army, Navy, and aviation use. And those mechanical time fuses for anti-aircraft projectiles, which recently won for Elgin's plant number 2, the coveted Army-Navy E Award. And what of the peacetime products of Elgin skill, those superb Lord and Lady Elgin watches? Well, some of them may still be available at your jeweler's, and you should see what Elgin's he has. But if you have to wait a bit for the joy and pride of Elgin ownership, remember that Elgin genius for smart design, the tradition of accuracy, are still in daily practice. They will produce even more beautiful, even more precise Elgin watches for you when the victory we are now all working for is won. Tonight, the man behind the gun is a company aid man. The first man to reach a fallen soldier on the battlefield. Your name is Jim Peterson. On your tin helmet, you wear that red Geneva cross that all nations agreed to honor, but some don't. It means you're a company aid man. Just that. You don't carry the wounded. You don't drive an ambulance. You're not a doctor or a nurse. You're the guy who goes right into the middle of the shooting with your platoon, armed only with a first aid kit. And you stick right with them no matter where they go or what they do. Like them, you've got to take it. But you can't dish it out. All you've got is bandages, medicine, water, cigarettes, and a trench-side manner. That's why you're the rear man as your platoon walks through the night along this shell-scarred road toward a little Italian village people used to call quaint.
4: What a life.
0: It's Bill Harrison sounding
4: my
0: off.
4: Since I got in the army has walked. I walked at Camp Tremont. I walked Africa. I walked all over Sicily. And now I walk clean to the top of Italy.
5: Well, what are you beefing about? Keeps you thin.
4: Listen, Florence Nightingale, GI rations do that without no walking thrown in. You should talk. You don't tote one of these machine guns. You gotta talk.
5: Yeah. I got my troubles.
4: Yeah, I know, Florence. Them pills of yours must drag you down.
0: Florence Nightingale, Bill calls you. That's his idea of a gag. To you, it is definitely unfunny.
6: Okay, fall out. Take a break.
0: You flop into the ditch beside the road, your GI shoes weighing a ton of feet. Your butt hardly hits the dirt when the lieutenant barks.
6: 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Up foot on the double.
0: Non-coms. That means you, too. So you drag your tired carcass up to the head of the line where Kelly is briefing.
7: Now, boys, our job is this. The center is ahead. In between is a small village. The colonel wants to know what's there, so we're going to find out.
0: Kelly looks around at the sergeant. Kelly's your platoon leader. He's a lieutenant, but in action he takes off his insignia and he's just Kelly,
8: without bars. The Nazis are looking for officers.
7: We don't occupy unless it's a pushover. Our job is to find out what strength is there.
4: Yeah, like a Tasman pass. We draw fire.
7: That's right, Bill.
4: Just a bunch of clay pigeons.
7: Well, maybe there's nothing there. We don't know.
4: That chance.
7: What do you want me to do? Wire the colonel and tell him we'd rather not? Check your time. 325 hours. We'll advance in 10 minutes. 400 hours, we'll be in the village. They're dropping a parachute flare over the place at 403.
4: To light us up like Christmas trees. Cute, huh?
9: 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There's going to be some sick boys in this platoon.
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7: 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All right, get back to your squad.
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9: I'll bet those mortars are in that orchard over there.
10: That you, Red?
9: Yeah. Just been waiting for them to open up.
10: Why do we start moving? Then you'll know.
9: Doc, if you get a chance, maybe you could talk to Johnny Anderson, huh?
10: Huh?
9: He kind of broke up about Tony McGill's getting up this morning. They were friends, you know.
10: Well, why don't you talk to him, Red?
9: That ain't my business. You're the doc.
8: Funny about Red. And all the time he's been with your outfit, he's kept to himself. It's even funny he mentioned Johnny. Hard as nails, but he handles a Garand like a magician.
10: Maybe if Johnny sort of felt there was another friend...
9: Friends, see?
10: Why not?
9: They ain't gonna... Dead. I don't cry over no one. They can knock off the whole bunch, and it's Jake with me. Nobody's hurting me.
10: Okay, Red. I'll talk to him when we get back from the patrol. But just let me lie here a minute, will you? Right now, I just want a little sleep. Oh, give me just 5 minutes. 5 minutes out of my whole life, and I'll... Hey!
11: Sleep!
9: I was right, they weren't...
11: Sleep!
5: I'm coming! Coming!
8: You forget sleep now. Those mortar bursts have shaken you back to life. You work fast in the dark. Boys you laughed with yesterday are sobbing in the mud with pain. In the dark, you fill out the EMTs, the emergency medical tags.
10: Joe Finch. 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Company D. Gunshot wound.
8: Only you write it in GI shorthand.
10: Alvin Weinstock. P1.
11: Oh.
10: GSW.
11: Oh.
10: R-foot. ABD. Punch. Johnny Anderson.
11: Oh.
10: P1.
8: You won't have to talk to Johnny now. No one will.
10: Johnny Anderson. Okay.
8: K.I.A. Killed in action. That's the one you hate to make out. You just get back in line when the signal comes. A low, cautious whistle. The men get up stiffly. They start down the road, double file. They don't talk now. This is the real stuff. No one thinks about anything except that light that's going to bust at 403 hours. You see the white houses of the village ahead. Fingers touch fingers. They want to hit the dirt. They want to crawl on their bellies up to that village, but they can't. And you can't. You're a clay pigeon. Colonel's orders. It's 359 hours. There's the plane.

0: plaster fall on you. Kelly is up and running into the door. Two men follow him. You follow them. Inside, there's a bitter stink of burnt powder. Two Jerrys are dead by their machine gun at the window.
1: Any of you guys hurt?
2: I'm okay.
3: Yeah, me too, Kelly.
1: Let's get out of here. Red, see if there's a back way. That street out front there's murder. Here's the door. Take a look.
2: Okay.
1: All right. Let's go.
0: You see them go out one by one. Quickly. Crouch double. You start after them. And then you stop. Somebody's hit out front in the street. Kelly said that street was murder. Wouldn't risk his men there. But that doesn't apply to you. Nobody ever tells a medic where he can't go. Fall out of that body, out into the middle of murder. It's brighter now. It's almost dawn.
2: Okay, pal.
0: Where are you headed? You turn the body over. It's not a Yank, it's a Nazi. Just a kid. He's looking up at you with the scaredest eyes you've ever seen.
4: Did I kill me? Did I kill me?
2: I'm not going to kill you. See? It's an evil cross. Kill me and button your blouse.
4: Please, do not kill me.
2: Is that what they tell you we do? Look, Fritzy, I'm not going to kill you. I'm going to help you, see? Geneva Cross. Genfer Kreuz. Let's see your wound. All right. I'm going to pour in some of this.
1: It's sulfur powder. Hold still.
0: Sprinkle the powder onto the shattered chest. The boy's face turns green. You shoot two pills into his mouth and give him some water.
2: All right, now. Take a big drink now. Come on. Now, what's your name, bud?
4: Name?
2: Fred. Heinrich.
4: Friedrich. Yeah. Friedrich Hoffmann.
2: All right, now look. I write it on this tag so they'll know who you are. If we pick you up, they send a letter to your folks and tell them you're okay. Friedrich
5: Hoffmann.
0: You look up. You're closer than you thought to the building across the street. They're in the door facing you. One of them holds a submachine gun. You can see it moving from left to right in your direction. You hear them say Geneva Cross. That means you. They're going to kill you in cold blood. So you keep on talking because you can't wait for a thing like that in silence.
2: If I get the Spanish, huh? I'll drag you over to the wall.
4: But right now, this comes first.
2: Say, you've got folks, haven't you?
4: Huh? What? Folks?
2: Yeah, Mutter. Vater.
4: Mutter, yeah.
2: Yeah, all right.
4: Wait a minute.
2: There you are, kid. That'll hold until somebody gets to you. Couple of months in a hospital and you're okay.
0: Why don't they shoot? What are they waiting for? You don't dare look up. Why don't they shoot? There's nothing to stop them.
2: All right, now look, Friedrich. I'm fastening on the tag. Now, don't lose it. Tell us what treatment you've had. Now, I'm going to drag you over to the side of the street. Hey, Friedrich. Now, listen, take it easy. It's got to be murder out there. You won't have a chance anyway.
0: You place the kid next to the wall. Then you can't stand it. You look around for the nut. You clench your teeth for the bullets that are going to rip into you. But they're gone. The doorway is empty. Either they didn't see you at all, or they saw your Geneva Cross in the growing dawn. You don't stop to puzzle it out. You get away from there as fast as your tired legs will take you. A quarter mile away, you find your platoon, and you throw yourself down in the mud beside them, your racking lungs pawing for breath.
6: Well, Florence Nightingale has returned to the fold.
0: This time you grin. And there's Bill grinning right back at you. Those are the warmest words you've ever heard.
6: Are you okay, Doc?
2: I'm okay, Bill.

0: They can fight the war without you for all you care. You're going to sleep right here. And you do. And it's 100 years later when somebody shakes you back to life.
1: Doc. Doc.
2: Oh. Hi, Red.
1: Good sleep?
2: Yeah, I guess so. Hey, what time is it?
1: Late afternoon. A runner just brought up some stuff for you. Here we go, kid.
2: Hey, aren't we going back?
1: Back. They're moving up. As soon as they give us a Red Star show.
2: Well, at least I got some sleep.
1: There are a couple of plasma cylinders for you. They're kind of heavy.
2: Yeah, you're telling me.
1: You want to have a St. Bernard dog carry them for you.
2: No, thanks. I read a book once about dogs in wartime. Their masters get killed and there's no one to remember their names. You ever have a dog?
1: Yeah, once, yeah. It was run over. I never liked dogs after that.
2: Yeah, you must have been crazy about him.
1: Yeah, I guess I was. I was just a kid. You know how kids are. They don't have any sense about liking things. They go nuts over something, and when it's gone...
2: Yeah, maybe

0: See, that's why...
1: Maybe that's why I don't make friends. Yeah, maybe it is. I saw the way it hit Johnny when Tony McGill got it. Nobody's going to hurt me like that. Nobody. I don't even write to no one.
0: No? You got a fountain pen on you. What's that for?
1: Somebody gave it to me at the USO. I never used it yet. I'm never going to.
2: Here there goes the star shell. And it's red.
1: That's us.

0: advance. No pickets charge. An unpatterned moving of detachments in all directions. Your platoon moved out ahead of you. But this time, they're not clay pigeons. This time, the object is not to get killed. Kelly's up ahead. He's a good guy, that lieutenant. Always goes first, leading his men. You can get to love a guy like Kelly. You're flanking the village this time, crossing a field toward a low wall. Behind the wall is an orchard, lousy with Nazis. Mortars behind every tree. They wait until the platoon is close enough and then let loose.
1: Okay, fellow.
2: Where are you headed?
1: Medic.
2: I'm right here, Doc.
1: Doc, it hurts. It hurts.
2: Yeah, I know, kid.
0: You look for his wound. The mud is so thick that it's covered up his legs. You look again. There are no legs.
1: Is it bad, Doc? Tell me the truth. Is it bad?
2: It's all right, kid. It's all right. Just take it easy now. Here's a hypo for you till the stretcher bearers get here.
1: You got a cigarette?
2: Sure, sure.
1: Sorry, I'm making such a fuss. But it hurts so.
0: You give him a double injection of morphine. And for the last 5 minutes of his life, you give him a bust. It won't last long. Neither will he. So you give him the best smile you've got on hand and move on after your platoon. Platoon is hard to find in the dust. All you know is they were headed for a wall, and that's where you go. There are soldiers all around you, but none you recognize until you see that tall guy starting to go over the wall and then falling crazily back into the mud. It's Red. You run to his side.
2: Where are you hit, Red?
1: Leg.
2: Which one?
1: This one. It took my foot off.
2: No, it didn't.
1: Hey! Hey! That's Kelly. He got it.
2: I'll get him next. Here, let me get your shoe off.
1: Ah!
2: All right.
1: Take it easy, Doc.
2: Okay, now wait. There you are. Yeah, went right through the back of your leg. Ah, you get hurt that bad in a football game. You ever play football?
1: All right, blow it. I don't need any of your bedside manners, save it for Kelly.
2: You're a funny guy, Red.
1: Yeah, ain't we all?
2: Did you take yourself a pill?
1: I don't need pills. I can get along all right.
2: You're going to take them or do you want me to ram them down your throat?
1: All right, all right.
2: Give me yourself a powder.
1: Yeah.
2: Now listen, don't try to crawl back, Red. They're raking the field. Lie close to the wall. On this side, you're okay.
3: Hey, wait a minute.
2: There. That bandage will hold.
1: Forget about me, will you?
2: No. You crawl through that mud and you won't have a leg. You do as I tell you now. You stay here.
4: Bandit! I'm coming, Kelly!
0: You slither over the wall and lie at the bottom for a moment. You're on the bad side now, right in the enemy's fire. You'll locate Kelly. He's crunched in a heap under an olive tree. You start up. Then duck. Machine gun bullets hit the wall over your head. After a moment, you crawl toward Kelly. He sprawled out like a discarded doll. When you're close to him, you speak into his ear.
2: Where are you at, Kelly?
0: He's clutching his side. A shell fragment has torn a hole in him, but he's alive. You know he wants water. That kind of a wound drives a man right up.
2: I know. Drink a lot, Kelly.
0: When he's done drinking, you fix him up. It takes a long time. Minutes are like hours when there's hell all around you. His face turns a bad color. You've got to have plasma. Then there might be a chance. But first, you've got to get him over the wall and out of the line of fire.
2: Can you crawl, Kelly? Even a little. I'll try.
1: I'll try, Doc.
2: All right, come on up. I'll drag you.
0: So you both inch along. There's blood in Kelly's mouth, and that's not good. Even so, there's a chance. You're almost to the wall when he shakes his head.
5: Let me rest. Just a minute, Doc. Just a minute.
0: You lie beside him while he sits in the water.
2: Hey, we better get going, Kelly. Dropping shells right close now. Come on, fellow, try again. Kelly!
0: But Kelly doesn't move. He just lies heavy and still. You shake him. Then you roll him over. One side of his face is wet with red mud. A chunk of shrapnel is ripped off his jaw. You pull out an EMT and you slowly fill it in. It's difficult to make out the words you're putting down.
6: Joseph Kelly. Second Lieutenant, Company B, K, I, A.
0: Now you've got to leave Kelly like you left Red and Johnny and the kid. You've got to go to your platoon. So you rise to a crouch, ready to spring for a ditch.
4: Ah!
0: A ton of brick hits the side of you. It's only against the wall. For a moment, you feel nothing but surprise, and then, like a slow fire, the pain comes. Your leg throbs like someone was beating it with a sledgehammer.
1: Daddy! Daddy!
0: Then you remember, it's up to you. Now you've got to take care of yourself. So you take your pills, shoving them into your mouth like you've shoved them into a dozen other mouths. You cut away your trouser leg. You're dripping sweat that's like ice water. You pour in the powder and you slowly wind the bandage around a wound that reaches from your calf clean up to your hip. You've got to get to the other side of that wall where it's safe. It takes everything you've got inside of you to do it. Slowly, you pull yourself up. You've got to get over that wall. You throw your balance and land on a heap right on the leg. And then you pass out. When you open your eyes, Red's looking down at you.
1: Thank you, Doc. Did you take the pills?
4: Yeah.
1: We're getting out of here. Can't even save on this side of the wall now with those shells. Where's the battalion aid station?
5: The village where we were last night.
1: Hey, you're turning gray.
5: More water.
1: Doc, how do you operate this plasma gun?
5: No. Water. Plasma takes a long time.
1: I didn't ask you that. You're getting some right here.
5: Bottles. Take them out of cylinders.
1: Yeah, they want.
5: The bottle in the kit.
1: All right. I got it. Go ahead.
5: Hang up the two bottles. So that the powder of that one and the water from the other one run into the empty one. Then attach the syringe to it.
1: All right. All set, Doc. Where do I stick it in?
5: Give it to me. I'll jab it into my vein.
1: What do I do after that?
5: Takes a long time. Maybe you ought to get back.
1: I said, what do I do?
5: There's nothing to do but wait till it's all gone.
1: All right. So we wait.
0: It's all a jumble of odd things to remember. You remember hobbling along with Red, each helping to take the load off the other's leg. You remember a Nazi tank that didn't pay any attention to you. You remember that Red's words came out slowly and formed themselves into printed sentences in front of you.
7: There's a bunch of our half-track parked by the aid station. The dopes. They ought to know better. Hold tight, Jim. We'll be there soon.
0: You remember that Red never called you Jim before. You remember that an airplane came down at you, dropped a lot of stuff. The half-tracks went all to pieces. The aid station crumbled. You and Red tried to run, but you didn't get far.

0: Fred. Fred. Are you all right? Fred. Fred, where are you?
1: Well, so you've decided to talk, have you?
0: Is he all right?
1: How are you feeling, soldier?
0: What?
1: I'm going to sleep a long time, Peterson.
0: Sleep? Where am I?
1: Base hospital in Africa.
0: Africa?
2: Africa? Base hospital? That means you've got from a battalion aid station to the clearing station farther back. And then on to the evac hospital. And then to the base here. And all the while you were out cold.
0: Excuse me, sir. How long since?
1: 3 weeks. Almost four now.
2: Then you remember. Your hand still toward your leg.
1: Here, here. Now keep your hands where they belong. All right, Peterson, you still got your leg. You're lucky. Now you tell me that aid station was blown off the map.
0: And Red was...
1: I wish I could tell you more about it, but, well, that's all I know. If you'll give me his name, I'll try to locate him for you if he's alive. Oh, here's a package that came for you a couple of days ago.
2: You open a small package. A fountain pen rolls out and bolts across the cover of your bed. You open the folded letter and you read...
0: Hiya, Doc. It's me, Red. I'm in one of those parking stations, waiting to go home. Leg's doing fine. Bill's here, too. He says, hello, Florence Nightingale. I was thinking, maybe I was wrong about not wanting a friend. Anyway, here's my pen, in case you don't have one. If you don't want to write me a letter, just toss it in the basket. But if you do write, well, I'd like to hear from you.

0: incidents in this broadcast are based upon fact. The names used, however, are wholly fictitious, and any similarity to those of actual individuals in the armed forces is coincidental. In just a moment, we will tell you about next week's Man Behind the Gun. But first, a word from the makers of Elgin watches.
1: Heavy tanks weigh more than 10 tons. Heavy cruisers more than 10,000 tons. Yet all this massive weight, all this brute strength is controlled and put into action with the aid of delicate precision instruments. This is a war of precise timing as well as of great weights of arms. Since first given the task of producing many of these vital instruments, the Elgin Watch Company has devoted itself to this work. It is an assignment of great responsibility, and it is the reason why your jeweler may show you only a limited selection of Elgin watches. The remembrance of these fine American watches is left in your trust against the day when peace will bring them back again. Meanwhile, care for the watch you now own. 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Protect it from jolts and jars. 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The time on your wrist is vital to victory.

0: behind the gun joins a grateful nation in congratulating the United States Marine Corps on its 168th birthday. Mindful of the undimmed glory of the Leathernecks, from the halls of Montezuma and the shores of Tripoli to the jungles of Guadalcanal and Bougainville, we wish this oldest branch of America's armed forces many, many happy returns of the day. Next week, the man behind the gun is a brass hat at the invasion of Rendova. A brass hat who chalked up a landing record that may not be broken for a long time, and then had his ship shot out from under him. Don't miss it next week at the same time. The Man Behind the Gun is produced and directed by William N. Rose. Tonight's broadcast was written by Forrest Barr. Jackson Beck is the narrator, and the original musical score is composed and conducted by Van Cleef. The Elgin National Watch Company presents The Man Behind the Gun each week at the same time. Elgin, as you know, is making precision instruments for the armed forces of the United Nations. This is the Columbia Broadcasting System.
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0: 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This evening, the Wayside Theater presents the play of the week entitled Rest Cure, especially written for this program by James Drew. Have you, ladies and gentlemen, ever wanted to get away from it all by returning to your hometown for a much-needed rest? Well, this evening, we're going to find out what happened to a young man who had just that same idea. The amount of rest he gets is quite another story. Now, the Chicago Motor Club raises the curtain on the first act of Rest Cure.
1: Horatio, those bags packed?
2: Uh-huh. Everything okay now. Where we go, huh?
1: We're going home, Horatio. Back to my hometown. I'm going to relax. I'm a tired, nervous man.
2: Oh, maybe that Miss Laura.
1: Laura, yes? Tell her I've left.
2: Mr. Blake, no home, Miss Fenton.
3: Don't lock. Take the train off this door this instant. I'll see.
1: Don't do it.
2: But not able to keep mad woman out.
1: Let her come in, then. And take those bags down to the car.
3: Peter Blake, where are you going?
1: I'm leaving New York for rest.
3: Without me?
1: Well, I said I needed a rest.
3: Well, my understudy takes over next week. I'll be free. Take the Mediterranean cruise with the rest of us.
1: My mind's made up, Laura. I'm not returning before the fall. By that time, I'm hoping you'll have stalked new prey.
3: Don't you talk to me like that.
1: I'm off. Goodbye.
3: I'll follow you.
1: You don't know where I'm going.
3: I'll find out. You can't walk out on me like this.
1: I have, you female Casanova, and how does it feel?

0: Over here, Della.
1: Oh, you sure picked enough vegetables, child.
0: Where's Grandpa?
1: He ain't out to bed yet. Ain't right for you to do all that dirty work.
0: Della, get the dog out of the garden.
1: Yes, ma'am.
0: Here, Timmy. Here. Oh, grab him, Della.
1: He's too fast for me. I ain't no lightweight.
0: Oh, he's crawled through the hole in the fence and hurt the dog next door. Yeah. Now they will fight.
2: Stay out of here.
1: Climb the fence, Miss Maggie, and throw something at that other dog. That'll stop him.
0: Come back, Timmy, and give me something to throw.
1: Yes, here.
0: There.
2: Down. Oh, my eye. Who threw that?
1: Timmy done come back in, Miss Maggie.
0: Well, put him in the basement.
1: Yes, ma'am. Bad dog.
0: Sorry. I meant to hit the dog.
2: Yeah, and you hit my eye.
0: Della said to throw something.
2: Did she hand you a tomato?
0: I'm sorry.
2: Keep your cur out of my yard.
0: Well, it wasn't my fault.
2: Well, next time, I hope he gets his head bitten off.
0: Well.
2: And if memory serves me right, my family put up the fence you're so blithely sitting on.
0: Said I was sorry for hitting you. I take it back.
2: Oh, if you weren't a woman.
0: I'd like to slap your face.
2: And I'll be content hoping I never see yours again.
0: Oh.
1: Miss Maggie, is you coming in?
0: Oh.
1: You had a falling out with that gentleman next door?
0: That boy.
1: He's awful nervous, everybody say. A playwright man come down here to recuperate.
0: Oh, nerve, has he? That's no excuse for bad manners.
1: Name's Peter Blake. Your grandpa, he knowed his father.
0: Grandpa might have warned me what to expect.
1: I heard down at the butcher shop.
0: That's enough. Where is Grandpa?
1: I done told you he was in the bed.
0: Doesn't he know Banker Tilson will be here at 10 o'clock? Oh, sometimes I wonder why I should feel so concerned whether or not we have a roof over our heads. Grandpa, have you forgotten what day this is?
3: No, Pat, come in. I'm finding the decline and fall of the Roman Empire fascinating reading. Horse time through.
0: In the meantime, I suppose you figured out what we're going to use for money when the bank calls for the last payments on the mortgage.
3: Blast the bank.
0: Well, I wouldn't get away with it. Grandpa, I see no alternative except...
3: Eviction. Ah, my poor child. What delusions I had about being a great financier. If only I had invested wisely what your money your father left you. I'm to blame. I take full responsibility. What must I do now?
0: Well, you could have done something 10 years ago.
3: What was that?
0: Gone to work.
3: Good heaven.
1: Miss Maggie? Mr. Tilson is here.
0: I'll be right down. Now get some clothes on and hurry down.
3: Must I? I'd rather face that pompous scalawag in a suit of armor.
0: For once in your life, Grandpa, your presence will signify moral support. Coming, Della.
3: Drat that Tilson anyway. Where's my pants?
4: Oh, good morning, Margaret.
0: How do you do?
4: How was your grandfather? Well enough to be present at this calamity?
0: Grandpa's equal to anything, I'm afraid.
4: Yes. Of course, he knows the bank intends to foreclose Saturday.
0: Oh, is that final?
4: Unless there is sufficient cause, I'm afraid so.
0: Sufficient cause?
4: Bluntly speaking, there is a prospect of some future income. In your case, I see none.
0: Oh, but there is.
4: Yes. An income? Oh, well, now, this puts things in a rather different light, of course. May I inquire?
0: I'm engaged to be married.
4: Yes?
0: Oh, and the man's rich. Yes, quite rich.
4: Well,
3: good morning, Jonathan. Sorry to keep you waiting. Everything in order?
4: Do you intend to be humorous as usual?
3: I see you're in rare spirits. Have a cigar.
4: Yes.
3: Now, Shaw, what did I do with my cigar case?
4: I have one.
3: Oh, thank you.
4: Yes, thank you.
3: We smoke the same brand.
4: Here.
3: A light? That's fine.
4: Mr. Jarvis, your granddaughter has just made a very amazing revelation.
3: I thought everybody knew we were broke.
0: Grandpa.
4: Your granddaughter has just told me her future husband has agreed to lend you the money to pay the bank.
3: Great Caesar's ghost.
0: I was keeping it a secret.
3: Wonderful. It clears everything. Who is this trusting? Who is he? Do I know him?
4: If I recognize his name, of course his name shall be your collateral for the present, of course.
0: You want to know his name?
3: Come, child. The suspense is unbearable.
0: Oh, his name is Peter Blake.
3: That fellow next door? Say, what's been going on under my nose?
4: Just a moment. Blake, the playwright? Well, my wife will be interested to hear that, I'm sure. Perhaps you can persuade him to drop in with you at our garden party tomorrow. And as for the note, well, let us concern ourselves with the coming nuptials, shall we? Good day.
3: Good day, Jonathan. Drop in any time when it's not on business.
5: Maggie, you had me worried for a few minutes.
0: But, Grandpa, I must tell you something.
5: Maggie, you're not engaged to two men.
0: Nothing so simple. I'm not engaged to Peter Blake. We met for the first time this morning over a dogfight. I hit him with a tomato. He hates me.
5: And you told Jonathan you were only to stave off a collection and possible eviction.
0: Are you angry with me?
5: Honey, how could I be? You told a story only to save my pride and dignity. I'll swallow my pride and forget my dignity and tell old Beetle Puss we'll be ready to move out.
0: Maybe you'd better wait a day or two.
5: Child, I wasn't aiming to tell him for at least a week or two.
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0: the second act curtain rises on the play of the week, Rest Cure. Go away, Horatio. I told you not to bother me.
1: Your boy said I could find you here.
0: What in blazes do you want?
1: I'm sorry our friendship got off on the wrong foot because I've a favor to ask.
0: Friendship? I thought I looked upon you for the last time 3 hours ago. And as for a favor, no matter how slight, no.
1: I know you came here for peace and quiet.
0: And not for one moment do I intend to be deterred from getting it. Now clear out.
1: Not until you hear me.
0: Woman or not, if it's necessary, I'll use force.
1: Don't you lay a hand on me. I'm sorry. I'm terribly sorry. Are you hurt?
0: What happened?
1: I swung the chair in front of you.
0: I thought you hit me.
1: No, you only tripped over it. Can I help you up?
0: Yeah, a little safer on the floor. Now, before I'm maimed any further, maybe I'd better hear what you have to say. You came to apologize for hitting me this morning.
1: Yes.
0: Yes, well, I accept that apology and the one for now, but don't come over to apologize anymore.
1: I'll not come again until you invite me.
0: And let's part company while I'm in fairly healthy shape.
1: But you don't know what my favor is.
0: I don't even know who you are.
1: My name's Maggie Jarvis.
0: You already know who I am.
1: Oh, yes.
0: Yes, unfortunately. Well, now, what is it you want? An autograph? I don't have any pictures, but if you want my signature...
1: That isn't what I want.
0: Then what do you want?
1: Would you be my escort to a garden party tomorrow?
0: Yeah. What? Are you mad? First you hit me with a tomato, and then you hurl insults at me, and finally you swing a chair at me.
1: In front of you.
0: And now you ask me to be your escort.
1: It may seem unusual.
0: Unusual? Unique? Positively unique?
1: Oh, you don't... Yeah.
0: Is it possible that there's some reasonable motive I'm overlooking?
1: Would you indulge a sentimental gesture?
0: Well, on occasion, I'm a pushover for sentiment. What's the gag?
1: It's simpler than you think. Just make an appearance with me tomorrow afternoon at the Tilsons' garden party.
0: Why?
1: Well, your presence there with me would put an end to some nasty rumors floating about.
0: For instance?
1: Well, that I'm without sufficient charm to attract a beau.
0: Aren't you?
1: Well, you needn't take advantage of my position.
0: One appearance, and then I'll never be bothered again?
1: Not once.
0: Well, it may be worth it. Well, now, do I do anything special?
1: You look at me so...
0: Lovingly, yeah, that'll be the hardest. Well, I know I'll regret it, but I'll do it. Lay out my striped trousers, Horatio.
2: Uh-huh. Oh, no. Me not pack. You are saying rescue in New York.
0: Yeah, good. Well, then I'll wear the blue suit.
2: Ah, yes. Looking very nice, please. All same, Horatio thinking this very funny way to get over the nerves breaking. Miss La, she say same, too.
0: Look, you yellow-skinned babbler, you didn't tell her where we are.
2: Oh, no. I'm silent as Rock of Gibraltar.
0: Mm-hmm. How much did you take?
2: $5.
0: And you told her?
2: Oh, no. $5 for... no good cow.
0: You mean a bum steer, Horatio. Yeah. Well, just the same, I don't trust her. Or you. We're clearing out of here after this confounded party. Rescue her.

0: What you doing snooping in my kitchen, Yellow Peril?
1: Or may I ask, please, if Mr. Blake have called to taking your lady to party?
0: They just left by the front door.
1: Oh, then Horatio can having words with you?
0: I hope stays pleasant one.
1: Sometimes inscrutable providence allowing servant to guide master.
0: And what do that mean, oily boy?
1: I have come to save master.
0: From what?
1: Oh, female who are having designs.
0: Meaning Miss Maggie? Bless the sweet child.
1: But pretty girl cannot always making merry with rich man.
0: Man, you ain't planning to stay long in my kitchen.
1: For I'm humbly suggest you convey to Miss Jarvis my master having strong desire to remain in bachelor state.
0: Is you got any accident insurance?
1: For shadow of wife fatal to peace of bachelor home.
0: Foot for the door for you meets with something fatal.
1: Or by putting down iron pot, please.
0: Oh, our battles are crimping your hair cross-eyed. Get moving.
1: I'm retreating because of no honor in fighting woman who is big as small mountain.
0: You get the idea.
1: But before fight beginning, remember, weight of opponent making no difference in jiu-jitsu.
0: Jiu-jitsu, you hide. Now get, get. The idea of that grinning heathen running down Miss Maggie just cause she set her cap for Mr. Blake.

0: Well, Peter, are you enjoying yourself? You don't mind?
1: I might call you Peter.
2: You think it'd do any good?
1: Oh, here comes Mr. Tilson. Be nice to him.
2: Who is this fellow?
1: He's an important banker.
2: I know nothing of finance.
1: Neither does Grandpa, but the two of them always manage to talk.
3: Well, Mr. Blake, I've been looking forward to meeting you.
2: I can't say most people do when they look back.
1: Oh, Peter, don't be modest.
3: I'll be expecting a visit from you one of these days.
2: Are you giving another party? I told Maggie.
1: Now remember what you promised.
3: I want you to drop in at the bank to talk business.
1: You know, life insurance, loans, bonds,
3: and mortgages. Do I make myself clear, Mr. Blake?
2: No.
1: Peter is amazingly simple about money affairs, aren't you, Peter? Of course you are.
2: Yes, I am.
3: I see. Then I can anticipate.
1: Everything, Mr. Tilson, is settled.
3: Oh, splendid. I'll be looking for you, Blake.
2: Wait a minute. Now, what's that?
1: Trust me, Peter.
2: I wonder.
4: Oh, Maggie.
1: Over here, Grandpa.
4: Oh, I couldn't find you. Mr. Blake, your boy's looking for you.
2: Pressure? Where? Here?
4: Here he comes now.
2: Oh, excuse me. I'll see what he wants.
4: He's a nice chap, Maggie.
1: Grandpa, Mr. Tilson wants Peter to come into the bank.
4: Drat him. He was a nasty kid. And by heavens, he hasn't changed a bit.
1: I'm worried.
4: Now, don't be pet. I just remembered we have some stock in the Eldorado mines. Maybe Mr. Blake would like to invest.
1: You know that stock's worthless. You aren't suggesting we use Peter Blake.
4: Only his name.
1: No.
4: Well, I was afraid you'd feel that way. But I have another plan.
1: It won't implicate Peter.
4: Not any further than he's in now.
1: We've gone far enough. Tell Mr. Tilson the truth.
4: Certainly. But truth's eternal. A few days won't change it. I need time. Then if I can persuade old Beetle Puss to buy the stock in exchange for the mortgage, I don't think he'll want to return them so fast.
2: You say the telephone rang all morning, Horatio?
5: Oh, yes, please. But Horatio not answering like you say.
2: Yeah, good boy.
5: But finally, doorbell ringing. Uh-huh. You say nothing about doorbell, so open. Mm. Miss Lara there, all the way from New York.
2: You said I wasn't home?
5: Huh. She say she wait.
2: Oh, I'm lighting out right now.
5: Oh, no, you not have to. I fix everything.
2: How?
5: Oh, very simple. She wanting to know why you picked this place. So I say you have good reason.
2: Good boy. You've squared everything. What did you tell her?
5: Me say you come here to get married.
2: What?
6: Second act curtain falls on the Wayside Theater presentation of Rest Cure. Let's join Mr. and Mrs. Tom Bailey as they peer into the windows of a large and impressive automobile sales room.
3: Man, oh man, look at that big maroon job over there. Oh, what a honey.
7: Oh, Tom, do you suppose we could...
3: Huh?
7: No, it's out this year.
3: What? What's out this year?
7: A new car. Of course, I'd love to have one, but I don't see how...
3: You don't? Well, I do.
7: But Tom...
3: And I know where I can get as fine a financial deal as Bill Smith got last week.
7: You do?
3: Sure, come on. 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

0: Third act of Rescuer. Horatio, what are you doing?
1: Oh, only clean goldfish bowl.
0: Oh, drop it. Let it go for the present.
1: Miss La, she not believe story of marriage.
0: 2 hours of explanation on my part, and she worked herself into a state of noble self-sacrifice.
1: Oh, everything okay?
0: No, not by a long shot. I know Laura. When her nobleness wears off, I just don't want to be around.
1: You want me packed?
0: Pretty quick.
1: But what about lady next door? She know you going to marry her?
0: Horatio, if you ever tell Maggie Jarvis I used her name in desperation...
1: Horatio can be having striped trousers when we get back to New York, please.
0: 3 sizes too big, boy, you squinting blackmailer, but you can have them.
1: Thanking you very much. Already have same cut down.
0: You get out of here.
1: No effort too great to ensure peace.
0: I'll answer that. You go pack. Hello. What? Maggie Jarvis.
2: You didn't expect to see me again?
0: Well, I was rather optimistic. What did Laura tell you? It's a lie.
2: Who?
0: Oh. Well, then you haven't seen anyone. A stranger?
2: No, but I've the last favor to ask.
0: Mm-hmm. Will you just stand out in the open to avoid accidentally breaking an arm?
2: Can you ever forgive me?
0: Hey, you're a good scout.
2: Thanks, Peter.
0: Where are all your young men, Maggie?
2: There's only one. And I found him indifferent.
0: Well, he must be blind.
2: Only a little stupid.
0: Well, what's your favor?
2: Will you write a short play for the Ladies' Dramatic Club?
0: Listen, I came down here for a rest. A little rest.
2: Oh, now, don't get angry.
0: Who's angry? I'm calm. Too calm. What's to prevent me from murdering you right on the spot? Only my calmness. But I warn you, there are limits to which you can stretch a mind. Now, will you clear out? I don't know. Who is it, me or her? I don't act like this with other people.
2: I'm going. Don't say another word.
0: Don't move. Wait. I want to look through the curtain. Good grief, it's Laura.
2: Who's she?
0: Oh, she's a girl I knew in New York.
2: Do you like her?
0: I feel safer with a shark.
2: Well, then why don't you assert yourself?
0: No, you don't know Laura.
2: Hang it all, be a man.
0: Yes, I have been beating about the bush too long.
2: Beat her if necessary.
0: I'll steel myself to be blunt.
2: Don't let her bully you.
0: But now, there's no point in her seeing you, is there?
2: I'll slip out through the garden.
0: No, you better slip into the next room. Yeah, coming, Laura. Well, how are you this morning?
3: I haven't closed my eyes all night. Are you bent on marrying this girl?
0: Oh, but Laura, I thought you were consoled.
3: I am. Even though you're breaking my heart. I'm going away. Don't ever try to see me again.
0: I won't, Laura.
3: This is really my farewell.
0: Now, Laura, you won't do anything desperate.
3: No. I'm thinking of retiring from the stage. Now, I want to leave you with this thought. I'll always love you devotedly.
0: Oh?
3: What's that? I thought we were alone.
0: That's probably Horatio.
3: Still listening in a keyhole? Is that you, Horatio?
4: Oh, yes. It's me.
0: Oh.
3: His voice seems lighter. Peter, who's in there?
0: Laura, don't open that door.
4: Don't
0: say now, Laura, now, I can explain everything. Now, don't lose your temper, honey.
3: Don't honey me. I came here to tell you I'd forgiven you. This is the way you treat me.
2: And you did beautifully, even without an audience.
0: Oh.
3: Don't stand there and let me be insulted by this impertinent girl.
0: Laura, this is... you know, I told you...
3: unmasked my broken heart to you. But I didn't expect to be laughed at by another. Hearing the things I meant only for you.
0: Laura, put down that vase. Don't throw it. Laura, don't... Oh.
3: I hope I never see you again.
2: Oh, Peter, are you hurt? Help me, someone.
5: Hey, is anyone
2: to home? In here.
5: Hey. What's going on here?
2: Oh, it's you, Sheriff. Get some water. He's passed out.
5: Say, pretty serious, huh? Reckon I can take the flowers out of this pot and use that water. There.
0: Oh, where am I?
2: Now, take it easy, Peter.
0: I remember. Laura gone?
2: Yes, dear. Right after hitting you with a vase.
0: Who's he?
5: I'm the sheriff. Your name, Peter Blake?
0: That's right.
5: I came to arrest you.
0: What for?
5: Confidence man, selling worthless stock.
1: Hey, everything okay now.
5: Who is this fella?
0: That's my butler, valet, and cook, Horatio Alger Fuji. Now, Sheriff, now, there's been a mistake. Now, I don't know what you're talking about.
1: Oh, Mr. Blake, have bags all ready for a quick getting away.
5: Oh, so you don't know what I'm talking about, huh?

0: Which cell is it, Sheriff?
1: Number 3.
0: Oh. Hello, Peter.
1: You here? Haven't you been trouble enough?
0: Oh, it's my fault. Grandpa gave some stock to the bank in your name.
1: Why?
0: Well, the mortgage was due.
1: And did the bank accept me and the stock?
0: Mr. Tilson thought you owned the stock. After canceling the note the next day, he discovered the stock was worthless.
1: Naturally, if your family had anything to do with it.
0: Mr. Tilson sold the stock to Grandpa 20 years ago, before he became a respectable banker. Grandpa reminded him, and he was happy to let everything stand as it was.
1: Then what am I doing here?
0: Grandpa's bringing an order for your release. Oh, here he is. Grandpa, did you get it?
2: I did. No hook-nosed Tilson can match a Jarvis for breadth of intrigue.
1: Machiavelli was a piker compared to you two.
2: This town's too small for any real intrigue. Now, you take the Romans. Ah, but I'm forgetting. I must give this paper to the sheriff. I was born too late. The Romans. Marvelous people.
1: Maggie, why did you give a name to Tilson?
0: It slipped out. I told him we were engaged.
1: You told him that? And I told Laura... never mind. Is that why you dragged me to that infernal party? Is that the cause for all my present misery?
0: Are you angry?
1: I don't know. I'm tired. You know, you've such a faculty for invention. You should have been a playwright. I don't know whether to kill you or kiss you.
0: You might punish me by marrying me.
1: Maggie.
0: Peter.
2: Say, what's going on here? Well, I'll be blamed. Or should be.
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In the cast of tonight's play, you heard our popular starring team, Patricia Dunlap in the part of Maggie, and Olin Soule playing Peter. They were supported by Mary Jane Morrow, Harriet Widmer, Forrest Lewis, Percy Hemus, Herb Butterfield, and Bill Boucher. 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
2: ...of the main line for a studio in Manhattan in order to further the career of his protege, dancer Tina Mara. Oh, those devils. Those absolute devils.
3: Who's the devil? Say, what's going on here? Why the long faces?
2: It's this awful article they're going to publish in that magazine. What are we to do, Sandy?
3: Now, Mother, just relax. I think I fixed things. Destiny is published by a man named Sidney Kidd. He also publishes Dime, also Spy, a picture magazine. I worked on Dime for 2 summers, you know that.
2: Well, he's got to be stopped, Sandy. I'll go to him myself.
3: That won't be necessary.
2: I just hope your father never hears of it.
3: I had a copy made and sent it around to his flat while I was in New York, with a little note saying, how do you like it?
2: Sandy.
3: Well, why not? Let him worry a little.
2: Let him worry a lot.
4: Excuse me, Mr. Alexander.
3: Oh, yes, Thomas.
4: Mr. Connor and the young lady say they will be down directly, sir.
3: Oh, thanks. That's fine. Tell May or Elsie to look after Miss Embry, will you?
4: Very good, sir.
2: What's all this? Mr. Connor and...
3: Mike Connor, Macaulay Connor, his name is, and Elizabeth Embry. I brought them down for the wedding.
2: You asked people to my wedding and to stay in this house without even asking us.
3: Now, wait a minute, Tracy. I had a reason. Connor and Miss Embry have been down here for 2 months writing up our town. The Philadelphia story.
2: The Philadelphia story?
3: Mm-hmm. It's to come out in 3 installments. Industrial Philadelphia, historical Philadelphia, and finally...
2: I think I'm going to be sick.
3: Yes, dear. Fashionable Philadelphia.
2: I am sick. But why us? Surely there are other families who... Yes, why not the Drexels or the Biddles or...
3: We go even further back. It's those Quakers. And, of course, there's your former marriage, Tracy.
2: Oh, a trade, eh? So we're to let them publish the inside story of my wedding in order to keep Father's wretched little affair quiet.
3: That's it.
2: What's this writer's name again?
3: Connor, Macaulay Connor. Miss Embry's a photographer.
5: Oh, dear.
2: What?
5: Will it seem strange to them, I wonder? Your father not being here for his own daughter's wedding?
3: Well, that's all right. I fixed that, too.
2: You've been very busy, haven't you?
3: I sent a fake telegram to be delivered before dinner. Confined to bed with cold, unable to attend nuptials, oceans of love, Father.
2: Not in just those words, Sandy.
3: Well, not exactly. It'll come on the telephone, and Thomas will take it, and Mother won't have her glasses, and he'll have to read it aloud.
2: Not good enough.
3: Any better suggestions?
2: No, but I'll think of something.
3: You better think fast.
2: I intend to. If they have to have a story, I'll give them a story. One they can't get through the mails.

0: Are you sure this is where he said they'd be?
1: Well, he said the sitting room. I suppose that's contrasted to the living room, the ballroom, the drawing room, the morning room.
2: Good morning, Connor. Good morning, Miss Embry. I'm sorry to keep you waiting.
1: Oh, that's all right. Quite a place, the Lord House.
2: Do you mind if I say something to you, Connor?
1: Not at all.
2: Your approach to this assignment seems definitely antagonistic.
1: I have to tell you in all honesty that I'm opposed to everything you represent.
2: Destiny is not exactly a radical publication. What are you doing, boring from within?
1: I'm not a communist by a long shot.
0: Just a small pin feather on the left wing.
2: Jeffersonian Democrat?
1: That's more like it.
2: You ever seen Jefferson's house at Monticello? That's quite a place, too.
0: Home team one, visitors nothing. Tell me, is this a very old house, Mr. Lord?
2: No, there are very few old houses on the main line. The gatehouse is, of course. Father's grandfather built that for a summer place when they all lived in Rittenhouse Square.
0: The gatehouse. That's where the prospective bridegroom's staying.
2: Mm-hmm. He'll be here for lunch. You'll meet him there.
0: The research department didn't give us much data on him. Let's see, George Kittredge, age 32. Since last year, general manager Quaker State Coal in charge of operation. Is that right?
2: That's right. And brilliant at it.
1: How did your sister happen to meet him?
2: Well, she and I went up to Wilkes-Barre a few months ago to look things over.
1: I see. And was it instant?
2: Immediate.
0: He must be quite a guy, this Mr. Kittredge.
1: And your sister, which side of this fine Aboriginal family does she resemble most, would you say?
2: There's some family histories in the library. I'll get them for you. And also, I'll see if I can round up some of the living members.
0: Oh, Mr. Lord.
2: Yes?
0: The rest of the family don't know about us, do they?
2: Pleasant or not, don't you think?
0: Much.
2: Yes, that's what I thought. Also, what your employer, Mr. Kidd, thought.
1: I don't get you, Lord.
2: What?
1: Why don't you throw us out?
2: Connor, I hope you'll never know.
1: So much for historical Philadelphia, so much for industrial. Now, gentle reader, consider an entire section of American society which, closely following the English tradition, lives on the land, but in a new sense. It is not the land that provides the living, it is...
0: Quiet, Mike.
1: What?
0: One of the lords is coming across the terrace.
1: Oh, Lady Lord, is it...
0: No, it's the kid's sister, I think.
3: Oh, how do you do? Friends of my brother Alexander, are you not? Sandy, as we call him.
1: How do you do? You're Miss Dinah Lord?
3: My real name is Diana, but my sister changed it.
0: I'm Elizabeth Embry, and this is Macaulay Connor. It's awfully nice...
3: Enchanté de vous voir, mademoiselle. Enchanté de faire votre connaissance, monsieur.
1: Enchanté...
3: I spoke French before I spoke English. My early childhood was spent in Paris when my father worked in a bank, the House of Morgan.
0: Really?
3: C'est vrai, absolument. Can you play the piano?
0: Why, no.
3: I can. Should I play for you?
0: Do, please.
3: I'm a little out of practice.
0: I'm sure you play beautifully. Mike, what is this?
1: An idiot, probably. They happen in the best of families, especially the best.
3: The Bahamas. How well I remember them. Those perfumed nights. The flowers. The native wines. I was there once on a little trip with Leopold Stokowski.
4: You were there once with your governess after the whooping cough.
3: May I present my sister Tracy, Mr. Connor and Miss Embry.
4: Mother wants to see you at once, Dinah. At once, do you hear me?
3: You've got on my hair ribbon.
4: Your face is still dirty. Out with you.
1: This is a long-awaited pleasure, Miss Lord.
4: It's awfully nice having you here. I do hope you'll stay for my wedding.
0: We'd like to very much.
1: In fact, it was our idea.
4: I'm so pleased it occurred to you. I hope your rooms are comfortable.
0: Oh, very. Thanks.
4: What a cunning little camera, Miss Embry. Is photography your hobby?
0: I'm afraid I'm rather a nuisance about it.
4: Oh, you couldn't be. People have always been so kind about letting us live our simple and eventful lives here unmolested. Of course, after my divorce last year, but I expect that always happens. Still, it did seem that some of the reporter's methods were a trifle underhanded. You're a writer, aren't you, Mr. Connor?
1: In a manner of speaking.
4: Yes, Sandy told me. I've sent for your books. Macaulay, Connor. What's the Macaulay for?
1: My father taught English history. I'm Mike to my friend.
4: Of whom you have many, I'm sure. Where did your father teach?
1: In the high school in South Bend, Indiana.
4: South Bend. Oh, it sounds like dancing, doesn't it? You must have had a most happy childhood there.
1: It was terrific.
4: I'm so glad.
1: I don't mean it that way.
4: I'm so sorry. Why?
1: Largely due to the lack of wherewithal, I guess.
4: Oh, but that doesn't always cause unhappiness, does it? Not if you're the right kind of man. George Kittredge, my fiancé, never had anything either, but he... Are either of you married?
1: No.
0: Not at present.
4: And are you from South Bend, too, Miss Embry?
0: Duluth.
4: Duluth. That must be a lovely spot, west of here, isn't it?
0: Sort of.
4: And this is your first visit to Philadelphia?
0: Just about.
4: Quaint old place, don't you think? Odd customs and such. Where the scrapples eat biddle on Sunday. Of course, it is very old. Philadelphia, I mean. The scrapple is fresh every week. How old are you, Mr. Connor?
1: I was 30 last month.
4: Oh, two books isn't much for a man of 30. I don't mean to criticize, but you probably have other interests besides your work.
1: None, unless you mean...
4: Oh, how sweet. Are you and Miss Embry,

0: is.
1: Well, I don't see why. I think it's very interesting. Miss Embry, don't you agree that all this marrying and giving in marriage is the darndest jip that's ever been put over on an unsuspecting public?
2: Will she be human?
1: Please, Mr. Connor, I asked Miss Embry a question.
3: The answer is no. I do not.
1: Good. Nor do I. That's why I'm putting my chin out for the second time tomorrow. Ah, here's the lucky man now. I'll bring him right in and put him on view. In here, George. Right in here, darling.
4: Good grief. Who's doing the interviewing here?
2: She's a lot more than I counted on.
4: You suppose she caught on somehow?
2: She's just a hellion.
4: I'm beginning to feel about the size of a pinhead.
2: Now, don't let her throw you, Liz.
4: Do you want to take over?
2: What I really want? I want to go home. Mr. Kittredge, didn't I read a piece about you in the New Nation a while ago?
5: Quite a while ago. I've been resting on my laurels since that, and a couple of others.
2: Quite a neat piece of work. Anticipating that last coal strike the way you did.
5: Oh, anyone should have foreseen that. I was just lucky.
6: Note of becoming modesty.
1: You should see him with the men. They simply adore him.
5: Oh, come on, Tracy.
1: Never in my life will I forget that first night I saw him. All those wonderful faces and the torchlights and the way his voice just boomed.
6: I guess this must be love.
5: Your guess is correct, Miss Embry.
1: I'm just his faithful old dog, Trey.
7: Give me your paw. Oh,
1: you've got it, darling.
7: Holy cats.
1: What's the matter, Sandy?
8: Mr. Dexter Haven.
1: Dexter!
9: Hello, friends and enemies. I came the short way across the field.
7: Well, this is a surprise, Dexter.
5: I should think it is.
9: Now, George, don't be bitter. Hello, Tracy. And how is my favorite ex-mother-in-law?
4: I think you'd better go right home at once, Dexter.
9: But I've been invited. Awfully sweet of you to ask me to lunch, Trey.
1: No, not at all. Thomas, an extra place for Mr. Haven.
8: Yes, Miss Tracy.
1: Miss Embry, Mr. Connor. My former husband.
9: Well, how do you do?
1: How do you do?
9: Hey, let me look at you, George. You don't look as well as when I last saw you. Poor fellow, I know just how you feel. But Redhead here, isn't she in the pink, though?
1: Really, Dexter?
9: I mean it. You don't look old enough to marry anyone, Trey. Not even for the first time. You never did. She needs trouble to mature, Kittredge. Give her lots of it.
5: I'm afraid she can't count on me for that.
9: No? Too bad. Sometimes, for your own sake, I think you should have stuck to me, Red.
1: I thought it was for life, but the nice judge gave me a full pardon.
9: That's the kind of talk I like to hear. No bitterness, no recrimination, just a good, quick left to the jaw.
5: Very funny.
10: It's clouding up again.
1: I do hope it won't rain. Please don't let it rain on our wedding day, George.
5: It won't. I'll see to it personally.
1: Dear George, I almost believe you could.

0: Joanna, who's definitely crazy.
1: Hmm? Who told you, Liz?
0: Dinah.
1: Well, Dinah should know.
0: Hey, where is she now? I'd like to get some more shots of her while it's still light.
1: She's out schooling a horse somewhere. It's the horses that get the schooling in these parts.
0: What do you think of Mr. Kittredge?
1: Hmm? He's in a tough spot with her first husband prowling about.
0: He's a sinister fellow, that Dexter Haven.
1: Liz, answer me honestly. Liz, what right has a girl like Tracy Lord to exist? I mean, what place has she got in the world today?
0: You're a funny one, Mike.
1: Well, she's a new one on me. Maybe Philadelphia produces a different brand of monkey.
0: Mike.
1: Yeah?
0: This is Liz you're talking to. Don't try to make a monkey out of me.
1: I don't get you.
0: You may hate what she stands for, but you don't hate what she does to you, Mike.
1: You mean that I... Oh, no, Liz, you're wrong. Well, you couldn't be wrong there. She doesn't attract me in the least.
0: Uh-huh. Would I change places for her for all her wealth and beauty? Just ask me. Uh-oh. There's Tracy now coming up from the stable.
1: Huh?
0: I'll see you later, Mike.
1: Okay, Liz. Let's see.
2: May I bother you for a minute, Mr. Connor?
1: Huh? Oh, yes, you may indeed. Something the matter?
2: Well, I've been reading these stories of yours. They're so darn beautiful, I had to tell you.
1: Thanks.
2: Why, Connor, they're almost poetry.
1: Don't fool yourself, they are.
2: I can't make you out at all. You talk so big and tough, and then you write like this, which is which?
1: I guess I'm both.
2: No. I think you put on the toughness to save your skin.
1: You think?
2: Yes, I know a little about that.
1: Do you?

0: Yes, quite a lot. The book was just such a complete surprise, that's all.
1: Yes, it seems you do.
0: What?
1: Know about it.
0: The story called With the Rich and Mighty, I think I like that the best.
1: I got that from a Spanish peasant.
0: Will you? When you can write like this, how can you possibly do anything else?
1: Well, you'll never believe it, but there are people in this world who have to earn their living.
0: Well, people buy books, don't they?
1: That one represents two solid years' work. It netted Connor something under $600.
0: But that shouldn't be.
1: Only, unhappily, it is.
0: And what about your Miss Embry?
1: She's a born painter and might be an important one. What Miss Embry must eat. Also, she prefers a roof over her head to being constantly out in the rain and snow.
0: Food and... I'm sorry to have seemed patronizing.
1: Oh, no, but I
0: please
1: didn't
0: don't
1: mean...
0: bother, really. Good.
2: Produced applications, but the trouble has just begun, as we'll see now.

0: Just what it is you're hanging around for.
1: In a moment. Oh, hello there, Connor.
2: Oh, hello, Mr. Haven. Connor,
1: she's a goddess without patience for any kind of human imperfection. And when I gradually discovered that my relation to her was expected to be not that of a loving husband and companion, but, oh, never mind.
0: Say it.
1: But that of a kind of high priest to a virgin goddess, then my drinks grew more frequent and deeper in hue, that's all.
0: I never considered you as that or myself.
1: You did without knowing it. And the night that you got drunk on champagne and climbed out on the roof and stood there naked with your arms out to the moon wailing.
0: Dexter, what are you trying to make me out as?
1: Tracy, what do you fancy yourself as?
0: I don't know that I fancy myself as anything.
1: When I read you were going to marry Kittredge, I couldn't believe it. How could you even think of it?
0: I love him, that's why, as I never even began to love you.
1: I suppose when you come right down to it, it just offends my vanity to have anyone who was ever remotely my wife remarry so obviously beneath her.
0: Beneath me? How dare you, any of you in this day and age, use any such...
1: I'm talking about difference in mind and imagination.
0: And what's wrong with George?
1: Nothing. He's just not for you.
0: He is for me. He's a great man and a good man. And he's of national importance.
1: Oh, good Lord, you sound like an article in Destiny. Well, whatever it is, you'll have to stick this time. He'll give you no out, as I did.
0: I won't require one.
1: But let me tell you this, Red. You'll never be a first-class woman or a first-class human being till you've learned to have some regard for human frailty. It's a pity your own foot can't slip a little sometimes. But no, the goddess must and shall remain intact.
0: I think...
1: You know, I think there are more of you around than people realize. You're a special class of American female now, the married maidens. And of the type Philadelphia answers, you're the absolute tops, my dear.
0: Blast your soul, Dex, if you say
1: I'm
0: one more word.
1: I'm for the moment I've said my say.
3: Well, well, well. I suppose I ought to object to this, Twosome.
1: That would be most objectionable, George. Well, any time either of you want more advice from me...
3: When we do, we'll give you a ring.
1: I left your wedding present there on the table, Red. Sorry I haven't any ribbon to tie it up with.
3: You see, it's no use even attempting to be friendly.
0: Certainly not. You were a dear to try. Please don't mind him, George. Well, my last wedding present, I may as well open it.
3: Wonder what it is.
0: With Dexter, it's anybody's guess.
3: What? Why, it's a photograph.
0: Yes, it's the true love.
3: What's that?
0: It's a boat he designed and built, practically. We sailed her up the coast of Maine and back the summer we were married. My, she was Yar.
3: Yar? What does that mean?
0: It means... Oh, what does it mean? It means... Easy to handle, quick to the helm, fast, bright, everything a boat should be. And so what?
3: Rather bad taste, I'd say, giving you that.
0: Dexter never concerns himself much with taste.
3: How'd you ever happen to marry a fellow like that, Tracy?
0: Oh, I don't know. We grew up together. George, you don't really mind him, do you? I mean the fact of him...
3: I don't see what you mean, Trey.
0: Well, I mean the fact that... You know that he was my lord and master...
3: I don't believe anyone ever was or ever will be. You know, that's the wonderful thing about you, Trey.
0: What? But,
3: You're like some marvelous, distant, old queen, I guess. You're so cool and fine and always so much your own. That's the wonderful you in you that no one can ever really possess, that no one can touch hardly. It's a kind of beautiful purity, Tracy. Yes, that's the only word for it.
0: George,
3: It's what I first worshipped you for, Tracy.
0: George,
3: from
0: listen.
3: Afar. Only from a little nearer now, eh, darling?
0: But I don't want to be worshipped. I want to be loved. I mean, really loved.
3: But that goes without saying, Tracy.
0: Oh, but now it's you who don't see what I mean.
4: Excuse me, Miss Tracy. Shall I put this picture with the other presents?
0: No, Thomas. Just leave it there, please.
4: Yes, miss.
3: Don't let Miss Imbrie or Connor get hold of it.
0: Certainly not.
3: Hope they'll soft-pedal that first marriage.
0: I wish they'd pedal themselves right out of here.
3: Oh, they've got a job to do. And it's an honor, you know.
0: What?
3: Why, to be written up by destiny.
0: Are you joking?
3: Joking?
0: You can't seriously mean...
3: I think destiny fills a very definite place, Tracy.
5: George, Tracy, you aren't dressed.
0: Dressed, Mother?
5: Party tonight. You're the guest of honor, Tracy. Now go along, George. Hurry.
3: Right on my way, ma'am. Wait for me, Tracy.
6: Does that young man by any chance ever walk anywhere?
0: When he likes, I expect.
6: I have a feeling he's going to take the ring tomorrow and go through center with it.
5: Seth, you idiot.
0: That's very amusing, I'm sure.
6: What worries me at the moment is the spectacle we're all making of ourselves for the benefit of that young man and woman from Destiny.
0: And whose fault is it, inasmuch as you let us in for it in the first place?
6: Do keep that note out of your voice, Tracy. It's most unattractive.
0: Oh? And how does your Miss Mara talk? Or does she purr?
5: Tracy.
0: You've got a fine right, you have, after the way you've treated Mother, after the way you've treated all of us, to come back here in your best country manner and strike attitudes and make stands and criticize my fiancé and give orders and mess things up generally just as
5: Stop
0: if you...
5: Stop it.
0: I can't help it. It's sickening. As if he'd done nothing at all.
5: It's no concern of yours, Tracy. If it concerns anyone, it concerns... Well, actually, I don't know whom it concerns except your father.
6: That's very wise of you, Margaret. Tracy, how can I make you understand? It's a reluctance to grow old, I think. I suppose the best mainstay a man can have as he gets along in years is a daughter, the right kind of daughter.
0: That's interesting, to say the least.
6: One who loves him blindly, as no good wife ever should, of course. One for whom he can do no wrong.
0: How sweet.
6: A girl of his own, full of warmth for him, full of foolish, uncritical affection.
0: None of which I've got.
6: You have everything it takes to make a lovely woman, Tracy. Except one essential, an understanding heart. Without it, you might just as well be made of bronze.
0: That's an awful thing to say to anyone.
6: Indeed it is.
0: So I'm to blame for Tina Mara, am I?
6: If any blame attaches to some extent, I expect you are.
0: You coward.
6: No, but better to be one than a prig and a perennial spinster, however many marriages.
5: Seth, that's too much.
6: I'm afraid it's not enough. I'm afraid that nothing is, Margaret.
5: Seth, I understand a great deal now that I didn't.
6: It's all past now. It has been for some time. Forgive me, Margaret. You won't have to again. I understand a lot more than I did as well.
0: A prig. And a... You mean you think I'm some kind of virgin goddess or something?
6: If your ego wishes to call it that, yes. Also, you've been talking like a jealous woman.
0: Oh, stop it. Stop it. What's the matter with everyone all at once, anyhow?

0: Miss Embry, will you have a cocktail or champagne?
1: Champagne, thanks. I've never had enough.
0: You will tonight.
2: Champagne flu.
3: Excuse me, Mr. Lord.
4: Yes, Thomas.
3: They've just phoned a telegram, Mr. Lord.
4: Well, let's have it.
3: It's for Mrs. Lord, sir.
5: Read it, Thomas. I haven't my glasses.
3: Most frightfully sorry, will not be able to get down for the wedding as am confined to my bed with everything wrong. Baby, better. It was only... Yes. Love, father. Is there any answer, madam?
5: No, Thomas.

0: Easy there, Chelsea.
1: Oh, it was a lovely party, wasn't it, Sandy? Let's you and I have a nightcap.
0: You are already in wine, sister.
1: You lie. Champagne never affects me in the slightest.
0: That's because you never take it.
1: Even if I did, it wouldn't. Oh. Let's sit here on the terrace for a while.
0: Okay, but get thee to bed, Tracy. It's late. George will spank.
1: And I could spank George for the way he behaved.
0: Well, he had a right to be sore. You and Mike Connor were gone for 2 hours at least.
1: Well, you were along.
0: All the same, tongues were wagging like tails. George said...
1: I wonder where Dexter was.
0: He wasn't invited, was he?
1: Well, I half expected him to come. I don't like the look behind Dexter's eyes, Sandy. It makes me sad.
0: Don't be sad, Tracy.
2: Tracy!
1: Here comes Mike. Mike, pour me some champagne.
2: I've been carrying this all over the garden looking for you. Here.
1: Now, tell you what. Let's all have a quick swim to brighten this up. Go get Liz, Sandy.
0: Not me. Too cold this early.
1: It's the best hour of the day. Dexter and I always swam after parties.
2: Let's dip into this bottle instead.
1: Go get Liz anyway, Sandy.
0: All right. Anyway, if she's not in bed.
1: Did you enjoy the party, Mike?
2: The prettiest sight in this fine, pretty world is the privileged class enjoying its privileges. Consider, gentle reader, they toil not, neither do they spin.
1: Oh, yes, they do. They spin in circles.
2: Tracy, you can't marry that guy. You just don't seem to match up.
1: Then the fault's with me.
2: Maybe so. All the same, you can't do it.
1: No, come around about noon tomorrow. I mean today.
2: There's magnificence in you, Tracy. I'm telling you, you can't.
1: Now I'm getting self-conscious again. It's funny, isn't it? Mike, let's...
2: What?
1: I don't know. Let's go in, I guess. It's late.
2: The magnificence that comes out of your eyes. That's in your voice and the way you stand there, the way you walk. You're lit from within, bright, bright, bright. There are fires banked down in you, hearth fires and holocausts.
1: Then I don't seem to you... made of bronze or...
2: You're made of flesh and blood. That's the unholy surprise of it. You're the golden girl, Tracy, full of love and warmth and delight. Hey, what's this? You've got tears in your eyes.
1: Shut up, shut up. Oh, Mike, keep talking. Keep talking.
2: I've stopped.
1: Why? Has your mind taken hold again, Professor?
2: A good thing, don't you agree?
1: No, Professor.
2: Drop the Professor.
1: Yes, Professor.
2: That's really all I am to you, is it?
1: Of course, Professor.
2: You sure?
1: Why, yes, it... Yes, of course, Professor. Mike. Mike, no, please. Oh. Golly, Moses.
2: Oh, Tracy, dear.
1: Oh, Mike.
2: Let me tell you something.
1: No, don't. All of a sudden, I've got the shakes.
2: Yeah, me too.
1: What is it?
2: It must be something like love.
1: Oh, no, no, it mustn't be. It can't.
2: Why would it be inconvenient?
1: Terribly. I'm getting married tomorrow to George. Oh, Mike, I'm a bad girl.
2: Not you.
1: We're out of our minds.
2: Right into our hearts.
1: That ought to have music.
2: It has, hasn't it? Tracy, you
1: Mike,
2: lovely.
1: Please, someone's coming.
2: Nuts.
1: Mike, it isn't part of the pool. It's only over the lawn in the birch grove. It's lovely there now in the early dawn.
2: All right, come on.
1: I can't. It's as if my insteps were melting away. Have I got feet of clay or something?
2: Quick, they'll be here in a moment. I'll carry
1: you. Oh, Mike, I feel so small all at once.
2: You're immense. You're tremendous.
1: Not me.

0: I thought you said they were out on the terrace.
1: They were. They must have gone for a walk or something.
0: Or something.
1: Liz, you're in love with Connor, aren't you?
0: People ask the oddest questions.
1: Why don't you marry
2: him? Hello, anybody home?
0: Sounds like we have callers.
1: You didn't answer my question.
0: I didn't hear
2: Hello,
0: you.
2: Hello, Sandy. Hello, Elizabeth.
1: Hello, Dexter. You're an early one.
2: I saw quite a full day ahead and got myself up. Was it a good party?
1: Fine.
0: Lovely.
2: Good.
0: And sufficient. I'm going to bed.
1: Liz.
0: Yes, Sandy?
1: Why don't you, you know what I asked.
0: Mike, he's still got a lot to learn, and I don't want to get in his way for a while. Okay?
1: Risky, though. Suppose another girl came along in the meantime.
0: I'd scratch her eyes out, I guess. Unless she was going to marry someone else the next day. Good night, all.
2: Where are they?
1: They called it a night. At least I hope and pray they did.
2: Well, well.
1: Make yourself comfortable, Dext. I've got a little errand to run.
2: Well, well, well. Hi there, George.
3: What are you doing here, Haven?
2: Oh, I'm a friend of the family. Just dropped in for a chat.
3: Don't try to be funny. I asked you a question.
2: I might have asked you the same one.
3: I telephoned Tracy, but the phone in her room didn't answer.
2: I didn't telephone, so I came right over.
3: I was worried.
2: I was worried, too.
3: About what?
2: What do you think of this Connor, or do you?
3: What about him?
2: I just wondered.
3: Listen, if you're trying to insinuate...
2: My dear fellow, I wouldn't dream of it. I was only trying...
3: Who's that I hear? Is someone in the pool?
2: George, you're tired. I strongly advise you to go to bed.
3: Oh, you do, do you?
2: Yes, I strongly urge you to do so at once.
3: I'm staying right here.
2: You're making a mistake.
3: I'm staying right here, and so are you.
2: All right, then. Take the works, and may God be with you.
4: Mike, not so fast. You're
3: racing. That's Tracy's voice. Who's that with...
4: Look, Mike, we have callers. Hi, George. Hi, Dexter.
3: It's Connor. He's carrying her in his arms.
2: I always knew he was a gentleman.
4: George, Dexter, you should have been with him.
3: Paul... Connor, put her down.
4: Don't you do it, Mike. You carry me right upstairs.
5: You bet I will, Connor.
3: I warn you,
2: Easy,
3: Connor.
2: Easy, George. She's not hurt, is she, Mike?
4: Not wounded, sire, but dead.
3: That beach roller. She went in swimming without...
4: Without a stitch. It's delicious.
5: Don't pay her any mind. It seems the minute she hit the water, the champagne...
3: A likely story, Connor.
5: What did you say?
3: I said a likely story.
5: Listen, if you...
4: Think... Take me upstairs, Mike.
5: Sure.
2: Connor.
5: Yeah?
2: You'll come down again directly...
5: If you want.
2: I want.
4: Night, Dexter. Night, George.
2: Second door on the right at the top of the stairs, Connor. Mind you don't wake Dinah.
4: My feet are made of clay. Made of clay.
2: Good Lord. You believe it, then?
3: Believe what?
2: The implications of what you've just seen, let's say.
3: What else is there to believe?
2: Well, I suppose that's entirely up to you.
3: I've got eyes, and I've got imagination, haven't I?
2: I don't know. Have you?
3: So you pretend not to believe it?
2: Yes, I pretend not to.
3: And you don't know women?
2: Possibly not.
3: You're a blind fool.
2: Quite possibly. We're all only human, you know.
3: You, all of you, and your rotten, sophisticated ideas.
2: Isn't it the limit, though?
5: Well, she's all tucked in.
3: I want to talk to you, Connor.
2: I'll take care of him, Kittredge.
3: You? What right
2: the
3: have
2: you... The lady is still Mrs. Dexter Haven till tomorrow, Kittredge. And this, Connor, is for taking advantage of my wife.
3: Look here, Haven. If you think by this... gesture, you can make me forget.
2: You have to make up your own mind about that, Kittredge.
3: I'll make up my mind, all right. Good night.
2: Sorry, Connor. Let me help you up.
5: Thanks, old man.
2: Okay?
5: Yes. But if you
2: I know, but I thought I'd better hit you before George did.
3: What's all the row out here?
2: Nothing, Sandy. Just as quiet as a church.
3: Who got hit?
2: Connor.
1: Oh, too bad. I thought it might be Kittredge.
2: Well, old man, we can't have everything. Or can we?

0: Good morning, everybody. Isn't it a fine day, though? Is everyone fine? That's fine. Oh, my, I'm hearty.
1: Poor Tracy. How are you otherwise?
0: Oh, it's you, Dexter. My eyes don't seem to open properly. Go home, Dex, will you? It's my wedding day.
1: Not till we get those eyes open.
2: You know what time it is? It's nearly 12:30.
0: Oh, darn it, can't be. Where's Mother?
2: Well, she's talking with the orchestra and Father with the minister.
0: Minister already?
2: And Miss Imbrie's gone with a camera to shoot horses, and Sandy's in his room. And Mr. Connor. He hasn't come down yet.
1: And it's Saturday.
0: Thanks, Lode. It's nice to have things accounted for. Only I wonder what this could be.
1: It looks terribly like a wristwatch.
0: But whose? I found it in my room. I nearly stepped on it.
2: Getting out of bed?
0: Yes, why?
2: I just wondered.
0: There's another mystery, too.
2: Mysteries intrigue me.
0: I was robbed last night. My bracelet and my engagement ring are missing everywhere.
1: Are these the ones?
0: Why, yes. But you weren't at the party, Dexter.
1: Are you quite sure?
0: Were you?
1: Oh, don't tell me you don't remember.
0: I do now, sort of. But there were such a lot of people.
1: You should have taken a quick swim to shake them off. There's nothing like a swim after a late night.
0: A swim?
1: Now your eyes are open.
2: That was my dream.
0: What, dear?
2: That was just the beginning. The swim, I mean.
1: If you don't mind, I think I'll stroll into the pantry at this point. You know, speaking of eye-openers. Dinah.
2: What?
1: If conversation lags, you might tell Tracy the rest of your dream.
2: I did have the funniest dream about you last night, Trey.
0: What was it, dear?
2: I thought I got up and went over to the window and looked out across the lawn. And guess what I saw coming out of the woods?
0: A skunk.
2: Well, sort of. Mr. Connor.
0: Mr. Connor?
2: Yes, with his both arms full of something. And guess what it turned out to be?
0: What?
2: You. And some clothes.
0: Oh, no.
2: Well, isn't it funny? It was sort of like as if you were coming from the pool.
0: The pool? I'm going crazy. I'm standing here solidly on my own two arms and going crazy. And then what?
2: Then I thought I heard something outside in the hall. And I went and I opened my door a crack and there he was. Still coming along with you in his arms, puffing like a steam engine. His wind can't be very good.
0: And then what?
2: You were sort of crooning.
0: I never crooned in my life.
2: And then Mr. Connor... Guess what?
0: I couldn't, possibly.
2: He just sailed right into your room with you. And that scared me, so I just flew back to my room, where I thought I did, and I pulled the covers up over my head. And I laid there thinking, if that's the way it is... Why doesn't she marry him instead of old George?
0: Dinah, you told Dexter your dream. All of it?
2: Not a word, Tracy. Not a single word. But you know how quick he is.
0: Dinah, Lord, you little fiend, how can you stand...
2: Here comes Father.
3: Oh, Tracy, the next time you marry, choose a different minister, will you? This one wears me out. Dinah, aren't you dressed yet?
2: I'm going, Father. It only takes me a minute.
0: Father?
3: Yes, Tracy?
0: I'm glad you came back. I'm glad you're here.
3: Thank you, child.
0: I'm sorry. I'm truly sorry that I'm a disappointment to you.
3: I never said that, daughter, and I never will.
4: Morning, Tracy. Morning, Mr. Lloyd.
3: Good morning, Mr. Connor. If you'll excuse me, I have to find your mother, Tracy. I wonder what can be detained yours.
0: How's your article coming? Are you doing us up to a turn?
4: Oh, I don't know. I've got so darn tolerant all at once. I doubt if I'll ever be able to write another line.
0: You are a fella, Mike.
4: Or the mug of this world, I don't know.
0: What's the matter with your chin?
4: Does it show?
0: A little. What happened?
4: I guess I just stuck it out too far. Are you all right, Tracy?
0: Me? Why, of course. Why shouldn't I be?
4: That was a flock of champagne we put away last night.
0: Why, I never felt better in my life. I had a simply wonderful evening. I hope you enjoyed it, too.
4: I enjoyed the last part of it.
0: Really? Why? I mean, why especially the last?
4: Are you asking me, Tracy?
0: Oh, you mean the swim. We did swim and so forth, didn't we, Mike?
4: We swam and so forth.
0: Mike,
4: Oh, Tracy, you darling, darling.
0: Oh, girl. Mike.
4: Oh, what can I say to you,
0: darling? Not anything, and especially not darling.
4: I'll never in this world forget.
0: Oh, no, please.
4: Oh, You're going through with the wedding, then?
0: Why shouldn't I?
4: All right, no dice. But understand, also no regrets about last night.
0: Regrets? Why do you say that?
4: That's it. That's the stuff. You're wonderful. You're aces, Tracy.
0: I'm serious, Mike. I'm asking you. Tell me straight out. Tell me the reason why I should have any... No, don't. Just tell me. What time is it?
4: My wristwatch.
0: Oh. Did it get broken?
4: No, it's gone. I've lost it somewhere.
0: Oh, I can't tell you how extremely sorry I am to hear that. Yes, Thomas, what is it?
5: This note was sent over this morning at 10 o'clock, Miss Tracy, but Mrs. Lord asked us not to disturb.
0: Thank you, Thomas. It's from George.
4: Kittredge?
0: Yes. And listen to this. My dear Tracy, your conduct last night was so shocking to my ideals of womanhood, that my attitude toward you and the prospects of a happy and useful life together has changed materially.
6: Tracy!
0: Well, George, come on in.
6: Tracy, you're not going to read that aloud in front of him.
0: It's only a letter from a friend. We're all friends here, aren't we, Mike? To continue, your totally unexpected breach of common decency certainly entitles me to a full explanation before going through with our proposed marriage. Otherwise, with profound regrets and all best wishes, yours very sincerely.
6: Well?
0: Yes, George, I quite agree with you. And thank you so very much for your good wishes at this time.
6: Is that all you've got to say?
0: I wish I had an explanation. Unfortunately, I haven't any. You'd better just say good riddance, George.
6: Well, it isn't easy.
0: I don't see why.
6: You admit I had a right to be angry.
0: Oh, absolutely.
6: On the very eve of your wedding, another man.
4: That's about enough, Kittredge.
6: You keep out of this.
4: I am out of it. You see, Kittredge, it just might interest you to know that last night consisted of exactly two kisses and one rather late swim.
0: Thank you, Mike, but there's really no need.
4: All of which I thoroughly enjoyed, and the memory of which I wouldn't part with for anything.
0: It's no use, Mike.
4: After which I accompanied her to her room, deposited her on her bed, and promptly returned to you two on the porch, as Dexter will doubtless remember.
6: Doubtless, without a doubt.
0: Dexter! Golly, why didn't someone sell tickets?
5: You have an evil mind, George.
6: You mean to say that was all there was to it?
5: We do.
0: But why? Why? Was I so unattractive? So distant? So forbidding?
6: This is fine talk, too.
0: I'm asking a question.
4: You were extremely attractive. And as for distant and forbidding, on the contrary. But you were also somewhat the worse or better for wine. And there are rules about that, unfortunately.
0: Thank you, Mike. I think men are wonderful.
7: Aren't they, though, the little dears?
5: Oh, come in and join the fun.
6: Well, that's a relief.
0: Why, George? It's no thanks to me. It's purely by courtesy of the gentleman from South Bend.
7: Local papers, please copy.
6: I fail to see the humor in this situation, Miss Imbrie.
7: I appreciate that. It was a little hard for me, too, at first.
0: Oh, Liz, I...
7: It's all right, Tracy. We all go a little haywire at times, and if we don't, maybe we ought to. You see, Mr. Kittredge, it wasn't Tracy at all. It was another girl.
6: You mean she'd had too much to drink? Well, I'm not a prohibitionist, but a man expects his wife
0: to behave herself naturally.
5: To behave herself naturally, bravo.
0: Dexter, please.
5: I'm sorry.
0: The point is, George, that nothing seems to have happened at all. What made you think it had?
6: It seems you didn't think any too well of yourself.
0: That's the odd thing, George. Somehow I'd have hoped that you would have thought better of me than I did.
6: Well, I'm not going to quibble, Tracy, but all the evidence was there.
0: And I was guilty straight off. That is, until I was proven innocent.
6: Well?
5: Downright un-American, if you ask me.
6: No one is asking you, Haven. Now, come on, Tracy. It's late. Let's let bygones be bygones. What do you say?
0: Yes. And goodbye, George.
6: Goodbye? I don't understand you.
0: You're too good for me, George. You're 100 times too good.
6: I never said that.
0: And I'd make you most unhappy. Most. That is, I'd do my best to.
6: Well, if that's the way you want it.
0: That's the way it is.
6: All right. Possibly it's just as well.
5: I thought you'd eventually think so.
6: Haven, I've got a feeling you've had more to do with this than anyone.
5: A novel and interesting idea, I'm sure.
6: You and your whole rotten class. You're all on your way out, the lot of you, and good riddance.
0: Goodbye, George.
6: Goodbye.
4: Well, there goes George.
0: Oh, dear, the music is starting and the wedding is off. What in the name of all that's holy am I going to do?
4: Tracy.
0: Yes, Mike.
4: That minister has never seen Kittredge, has he?
0: Why, no.
4: And most of the guests don't know him.
0: What are you driving
4: at? You can forget about the license for now.
0: Oh, now, Mike.
4: I got you into this and I'll get you out. Will you marry me, Tracy?
0: No, Mike. Thanks. But no.
4: Why not?
0: Because I don't think Liz would like it. I'm not awfully sure that you would, and I'm even a little doubtful about myself. But I'm beholden to you, Mike. I'm most beholden to you.
4: All those people in there, they're waiting.
7: Mike, don't get too conventional all at once, will you? There'll be a reaction.
4: Liz! Don't go. Wait a minute. Liz, wait a minute.
1: And there goes Mike. But it'll be all right, Tracy. You've been got out of jams before.
7: Tracy, my dear, your father and I just saw George in the hall.
0: I'm sorry, Mother.
7: It's all right, dear. Your father will make a very simple announcement.
3: Is there anything special you want me to say?
0: No, Father, I'll say it, whatever it is. I won't be got out of anything more, thanks.
7: Tracy, what are you going to do?
0: Hi, I'm... Hello. Good morning. I'm terribly sorry to have kept you waiting, but there's been a little hitch in the proceedings. I've made a terrible fool of myself, which isn't unusual, and my fiancé...
1: Need any help?
0: Go away, Dexter, will you? My fiancé, that is, he thinks we'd better call it a day, and I quite agree with him. Dexter, what the blazes next?
1: 2 years ago, you were invited to a wedding in this house.
0: 2 years ago, you were invited to a wedding in this house.
1: And I did you out of it by eloping to Maryland. Which was very bad manners. But I hope to make it up to you now by going through with it as originally planned.
0: By going beautifully through with it now as originally and most beautifully planned. Because there's something awfully nice about a wedding. I don't know, they're gay and attractive, and I've always wanted one.
1: So if you'll just keep your seats a minute. That's all.
0: That's all. Oh, darling, are you sure?
1: Not in the least, but I'll risk it. Will you?
0: You bet. And you didn't do it just to soften the blow.
1: No, Trace.
0: Nor to save my face.
1: It's a nice little face.
0: Oh, I'll be yaw now. I promise to be yaw.
1: Be whatever you like. You're my redhead.
3: Daughter...
0: I love you, Father. Never in my life have I been so full of love before. How do I look?
3: Like a queen. Like a goddess.
0: Do you know how I feel?
3: How?
0: Like a human being.
3: And is that all right?
0: All right. Oh, Father. It's heaven.

0: You have just heard The Best Plays production of The Philadelphia Story by Philip Barry, starring Myron McCormick, Joan Alexander, and Betty Furness. Here again is your host, drama critic John Chapman.
1: That was a good comedy, I think. I hope you do, too. And a good performance. I've been sitting here watching and listening to these people, Mr. McCormick, Miss Alexander, and Miss Furness, and all of the others, and I've enjoyed it very much. A smart play, the kind of play Philip Barry did so well. Next Sunday, our best play will be Home of the Brave by Arthur Lawrence. It's an unusual drama about a soldier who is made to live again the most exciting and most terrifying moments of his life. This is Chapman saying goodbye until next Sunday.

The Philadelphia Story was adapted for radio by Robert Tallman. Joseph Curtin was featured as Dexter Haven, Carl Weber as George, William Quinn as Sandy, and Denise Alexander as Dinah. Edwin Jerome played Seth, and Jean Leonard was Thomas. Recreating her original Broadway role as Margaret was Vera Allen.

0: You are cordially invited to join us again next week when Best Plays presents Home of the Brave. 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This is Fred Collins speaking. 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
3: Our story tonight is a romance, an American comedy of manners and of love and marriage. In the little town of Queensboro, Virginia, you'll meet Judge Gamaliel Honeywell, age 65, whose heart is happily younger than his years, and a remarkable young lady named Annabelle, age 23, whose years are unhappily younger than her heart. These two and various of their relatives and friends have been described by their creator as members of a society which had never outgrown an early stage of arrested development. Our story is The Romantic Comedians, and our author is the late Ellen Glasgow, one of the most gifted of America's great novelists. As for our players, you'll be hearing Everett Sloan as the judge, with Anne Burr as Annabelle and Hester Sondergaard as Edmonia, in a story as old as love, as new and fresh as an April mist. From Studio One, CBS presents The Romantic Comedians by Ellen Glasgow.

0: today.
1: Good. Is there everything all right at the cemetery?
0: Yes. I left the flowers. The stone is quite fine.
1: Yes, it should be for Mrs. Honeywell, sir. Yes, sir. She was an angel herself.
0: Yes. He doesn't see me here now. This is the kind of day she loved. April. Everything new and green.
1: Oh, George. Your sister, Miss Edmonia, is in the garden. She got a young lady with her, sir.
0: A young lady, eh? Well, who is it?
1: I don't know, Judge. I ain't seen anybody like her around here before.
0: Thank you, Conrad. I believe I'll better go out.
2: I know what day
0: it
2: is before land. That's why I dropped by.
0: Oh, yes? Well, thank you,
2: Edmonia. It's such a glorious day. Nothing cheers you up like spring sunshine. Unless it's well-aged bourbon, my third husband used to say. Jermaine, do you know who this lovely young thing is?
0: It's my disadvantage.
2: She's Bella Upchurch's daughter, Annabelle.
3: How do you do, sir?
0: Why, how do you do, Annabelle Upchurch? Why, I've never known you. You've grown up, John.
3: I did that several years ago, Judge Honey.
0: Your mother was Cordelia's second, third cousin.
3: That's right. We're the undistinguished branch of the family.
0: You did. It's all secret, my dear.
2: Oh, I told you, Annabelle, you had to come here to find chivalry, even if it's all you'll find.
3: Judge Honeywell, I'm so glad to meet you. Mother's told me what a famous lawyer you are, how important.
0: My dear, fame isn't difficult to acquire in a town the size of Queensboro.
3: But I thought you'd, well, look older.
0: That is a kindness.
2: It's outrageous flattery. As your sister, I know. Let's get out of this blazing sun.
3: I myself must go home.
0: Oh, not so soon. We've just become acquainted.
3: My mother's waiting.
0: She's a fine woman, your mother. She's made an excellent success of her boarding house.
3: I don't think so. I think it's awful.
0: Oh, yes? How long are you staying with us, Annabelle?
3: The rest of my life.
0: How fortunate for Queensboro.
3: I don't want to see any other place as long as I live. Goodbye, Judge Honeywell. It was nice meeting you. Goodbye, Cousin Edmonia. Come and see us, won't you?
0: Charles, you're high-strung.
2: At 23, heartbreak is life's greatest tragedy.
0: Heartbreak?
2: That's why she came home. She was jilted.
0: That lovely Charles jilted? Who was the scoundrel?
2: Oh, he was no scoundrel. His name was Angus, something or other. It's so different. Annabelle is enjoying her heartbreak to the fullest.
0: Edmonia, your cynicism is unbecoming to a lady.
2: Well, I didn't come here to talk about adolescent heartbreak anyhow.
0: What is it this time?
2: It's Amanda.
0: Oh? Well, how is Amanda?
2: You know very well how she is. Jermaine, you are 65. How much longer are you going to keep her waiting?
0: Waiting?
2: Everybody in this town knows you were engaged to her once. And it was only because of some little quarrel you married Cordelia.
0: I can't let you say those things.
2: Oh, and Cordelia made you a good wife for 36 years. And what does Amanda do? Settle down with her charities and never look at another man. Now you're free again.
0: Amanda and I are good friends now, that's all. I've lived my life.
2: But when a 23-year-old girl says you look young, you positively blush.
0: Don't be a fool, Edmonia. More than you can help. Oh. She was beautiful, that Upchurch child.
2: She's not a child, she's a young woman.
0: As I came into the garden, she looked like April itself. Sunlight on her?
2: You will call on Amanda.
0: I'll call on her, Edmonia.
4: Ah, Gamaliel. It's so nice to see you. I've been wanting to talk to you for such a long while.
0: Have you, Amanda?
4: Yes. But I did think it was only right to leave you alone in your grieving. But now I believe one can be too much alone with one's thoughts, no matter how inspired they may be.
0: Sure.
4: So I think it's time I came to promise.
0: You do?
4: Gamaliel, I'm giving a little supper dance a week from Friday. It'd be so wonderful if I could count you among
0: them. Amanda, I don't dance anymore.
4: You used to be the best dancer in the county. I remember those cotillions. You...
0: I'm afraid that's all past.
4: Of course. But you could watch and have supper while the young people dance.
0: young people?
4: Oh, yes, I forgot to tell you. I'm giving this little party for Bella's daughter, who's come home to stay. Bella upstairs. Her daughter, Annabelle.
0: Did you say Annabelle?
4: You do remember.
0: Well, yes, I remember quite well. I met Annabelle last Sunday.
4: Then you couldn't disappoint
0: her. Oh, of course not.
4: You will come, won't you?
0: I should be delighted.
5: I told you, give him a year and he'd be back to Amanda.
6: He should be. He's waited for him so long.
5: They make a handsome couple.
6: They always have, my dear. In her day, Amanda was the most beautiful girl in Virginia, and he the handsomest man.
5: You know, he's got less gray than any man in the room.
4: Very happy tonight.
0: You're doing a very kind thing, Amanda.
4: I wanted to give poor Annabelle a good time. She's so unhappy, and they haven't a button to live on.
7: Cousin Amanda, this is the loveliest party I ever saw. Oh, good evening, Judge Honeywell.
0: Good evening, Annabelle. I'm flattered to remember me.
7: No one could mistake you, Judge Honeywell. I think you and Cousin Amanda are the most beautiful people I ever saw, even if you're older. I mean, well, just beautiful. You don't mind my saying that, do you?
4: Of course not, child. It's sweet, isn't it, Camellia? This Camellia?
0: Yes, it is, of course. Annabelle.
7: Yes?
0: Would you do me the honor to dance with me?
7: Why? Wouldn't you rather dance with Cousin Amanda?
4: Oh, no, Annabelle, dear. You must have the first Thanksgiving. Of course. You're the guest of honor.
0: I hope I didn't offend you, Annabelle.
7: Why, no. You dance real well.
0: I expect there are many young men watching you for the privilege.
7: I'd rather dance with you.
0: Would you?
7: Much rather.
0: You should have such charm, my dear.
7: Well, that's funny.
0: Very kind to want to dance with me.
1: Morning, Judge. You're down early.
0: What a beautiful day, Conrad. Spring, feel it?
1: Yes,
0: sir. I can't remember when it's been so green.
1: Yes,
0: sir. Conrad, isn't there something we used to do around the house this time of year to brighten things up? Seems to me,
1: Judge, the drakes don't come down until May 15th.
0: No, that wasn't it. Something brighter.
1: You mean the furniture covers, sir?
0: Yes, that was it.
1: Judge, the furniture covers don't go up until May 15th.
0: Oh, very well, Conrad. You do them as usual.
1: Yes, sir.
0: I'll be back late this afternoon.
1: Why, George, you leaving for the office so early? You know Mrs. Honeywell never likes you rush off from your breakfast that way. It's unsettling to disturb.
0: Conrad, stop worrying about me. You talk as if I were an old man.
1: Oh, no, sir, Judge. No, sir. I've never seen you look better.
8: Judge Honeywell, what can I show you, sir?
0: I'd like a gift for a lady. Something in a bracelet, perhaps.
8: Of course, sir. Something with diamonds?
0: No, I don't think so. Something simple.
8: Well, this just came in, sir. It's very thin gold. You notice it isn't heavy. It's got a very beautiful size.
0: Yes, so it has. Yes, that would do nicely. I'll take it.
8: Yes, sir.
0: Good afternoon, Annabelle. I thought it time to return your call on my garden.
7: Mother will be so disappointed. She's downtown marketing.
0: And you're busy with some young friend?
7: I'm not. I'd love to talk to you. Come in and sit down. I declare I'm so bored I could scream.
0: You're too young to know boredom.
7: I'm not too young for any kind of feeling, despite what everybody says. I suppose now you know the story about everybody first.
0: Mom just told me going to be married and change your mind.
7: That's real kind of you.
0: You must have changed your mind, even if you didn't say it. No man could change his mind about you.
7: What a strange thing to say. As a matter of fact, it was my fault. That's why it hurts so.
0: Your fault?
7: He wrote me so much about this girl he knew when he was away. I lied. married him. If he thought so much of her, why didn't he marry her? He took me seriously and fierce. Did you ever hear of anything so cruel?
0: Never.
7: I'll never think of marriage again.
0: My dear, you have many years ahead.
7: Don't you let me sleep. Everybody else does.
0: Then I most certainly won't. But as the senior member of your family, I have the right to want to see you smile a little.
7: I'm sorry. I'm a selfish little pig about it.
0: You're a remarkably lovely young woman.
7: Do you really think that?
0: I think the young men of Queensborough are most fortunate.
7: Judge, shall I tell you something?
0: Of course.
7: I hate young men.
0: Oh, yes? Annabelle, I'm just your fourth cousin by marriage, but would you mind the personal question?
7: Why should I?
0: Are you still in love with this young man?
7: Anger? No. No, I hate him more than anything in the world.
0: I think that's a little foolish.
7: Why, foolish?
0: Because when you say things like that, you frown. When you frown, you're not as pretty as you should be.
7: Oh, Judge Honeywell, where did you learn to say things like that?
0: Just proper inspiration. Yes. Annabelle, I happened to look in the family album last week, and I made a discovery.
7: What?
0: Tomorrow is your birthday. I've brought you a trinket.
7: Oh, me?
0: Of course.
7: A bracelet. Oh, my.
0: Do put it on.
7: It's beautiful. Why, Judge, you won't... I mean, you, darling.
6: Oh, it is a lovely bracelet, Annabelle.
7: But, Mother, what shall I do? Can I keep it?
6: Well, I don't see how you can refuse. He's in the family, Cordelia's widower.
7: Cordelia. I used to think she was the oldest woman I ever knew.
6: Now, don't be irreverent.
7: I never had anybody give me a present like this before. A gold bracelet. Not even anger.
6: You must remember, only elderly men give presents like that. Young men are not so generous, my dear. They don't have to be.
7: Mother, why don't you marry Judge Honeywell?
6: Marry the judge?
7: He'd be a wonderful catch for you.
6: Dear?
7: Yes. This horrible boarding house. The smell of boiled cabbage, the rumors, the heat, and that one creepy little room you have to yourself.
6: You never end problems, my dear. You simply exchange them for others.
7: I can't imagine anything would be a problem if you lived in Judge Honeywell's beautiful big house.
6: That's because you're young.
7: I don't feel young. Tonight I feel as old as the Sphinx.
9: Miss Annabelle, the judge,
10: the old gentleman is downstairs waiting.
7: Yes, Millie. I'm coming. Oh, Mother, it ought to be you.
0: Annabelle.
7: Where are we going?
0: Dinner, out of the lake. We might dance. Would you like that?
7: Oh, that would be heavenly.
6: Did you have a nice time?
7: We went dancing out at the lake.
6: Oh, that's nice, dear.
7: He doesn't dance very well.
6: Well, it may be a little old-fashioned to you. He was once a beautiful dancer.
7: His arms feel so wooden around you.
6: I don't expect he thinks so.
7: Mother, I've got to ask you something right here tonight.
6: Goodness, Annabelle, you're so intense.
7: Mother, I know all about Amanda and the judge. What would she think about this bracelet? About my going out to the lake with him tonight.
6: For 36 years, Amanda has concealed all her feelings. I don't think you'll ever know.
7: I've got to know.
6: Got to know what, dear?
7: Whether Amanda still loves Judge Honeywell.
6: My word, Annabelle.
7: She's lived with her broken heart 36 years. I've only lived one winter with mine. But if she hurts as much as I do...
6: My dear girl, everybody doesn't experience your violent emotions.
7: How do you know? How do you know whether under that Victorian corset cover she doesn't ache with pain?
6: Annabelle, I don't know. But I doubt it.
7: If she does...
6: What then?
7: If she does, I won't let Judge Honeywell as much as say good day to me.
6: Oh, my goodness. And how do you mean to find out?
7: I'm going to ask her.
6: Annabelle, you can't.
7: But I shall... the only way to find out. I'm going to ask her tomorrow.
6: Goodness,
4: clothes for your tea, my dear.
7: Thank you. Your house is awfully pretty, Cousin Amanda. But don't you ever get tired of living alone?
4: Well, I have my charities, you know. You can never be alone while there's people in need.
7: I could.
4: You're young.
7: Why does everybody in this town say I'm young as though I've committed a crime? Amanda, are you happy?
4: What a curious question. Of course, my dear.
7: I mean, don't you ever miss anything?
4: What would I miss?
7: Weren't you ever sorry you didn't marry?
4: Why, no. I had my parents to think about.
7: You weren't sorry you broke your engagement to Judge Honeywell?
4: That was 36 years ago.
7: But when you love someone...
4: In my day, girls didn't talk about things like that.
7: I'm not being impertinent, Cousin Amanda. Please, I must know. Wouldn't you marry Judge Honeywell now if he asked you?
4: You must be out of your mind.
7: Wouldn't you? I think you ought to.
4: At my age, a woman doesn't think of marrying.
7: Now you're pretending again. All right, Cousin Amanda. I tried. I just have to understand things. But I guess in Queensboro...

0: very generous with your time, Annabelle, my dear. Walk in with me. Let me call on you. Dine in with me.
1: I've enjoyed it, Judge Honeywell. I don't know what the summer would have been like without you.
0: You mean that?
1: Oh, yeah.
0: My dear girl.
1: You've taken me into a world I never dreamed of. A long way from the heat and smells of this boarding house.
0: I wish I could take you away from it entirely.
1: You're so kind.
0: No, girl, your fineness, your sensitive feelings should be here. But talk like this, you have friends your own age.
1: No, I haven't. I don't want friends my own age.
0: Annabelle, my life here in Queensboro is terrible. It has been for 40 years. My house, my friends, my club, my office. I should be very content.
1: You are, aren't you?
0: No, I'm not. For the first time in my life, I realize that I'm missing something. Some spark, some trap of life that I've never found before. Annabelle, I know I'm not worthy of you, but I love you.
1: You... Why, Judge Honeywell...
0: I love you in a way I didn't believe possible.
1: Oh.
0: Do I frighten you?
1: No.
0: The only thing that matters to me now is your happiness.
1: My happiness?
0: All the things I can do for you, the things I can give you, the places I can take you.
1: Judge!
0: Couldn't you trust me, Annabelle?
1: But I do trust you, more than anyone I ever knew.
0: Would you marry me?
1: Marry you?
0: Let me care for you. Let me be your friend, guide, and husband. I'll give you all the time you want to think it over.
1: I don't need any time. I'll answer you now. I will marry you.

0: marvelous on a boat ship.
1: I thought you'd like it. The sea air agrees with you, my dear. You have Virginia roses in your cheeks already.
0: Everything is so perfect. So heavenly. Come on and play shuffleboard.
1: I'll watch you, my dear. I want to finish this book on the Supreme Court.
0: I don't know how anybody wants to read books when life is so much more thrilling. I'll play one more round.
1: Don't forget, we must dress for dinner very soon.
0: Amelia, you've been a slave to a watch all your life. I'm going to show you what fun it is not to be on time.
1: I'm only a slave to one thing, you. Now go on back to your game, darling.
0: I won't be long. All right, everybody, I'm coming. Judge, your daughter is having a wonderful time.
1: What's that?
0: I said your daughter is enjoying her trip so much. A lovely girl.
1: Madam, she is not my daughter. She is my wife. Happy, dear?
0: I didn't know life could be so wonderful. And some people live like this all the time.
1: So will you.
0: Oh, my.
1: Shall we dance?
0: What? Oh, yes, if you'd like. You're getting quite enthusiastic about dancing.
1: Well, you remember, that was the first time I had you to myself at Amanda's cotillion.
0: Oh, Amanda. Yes, I'd love to dance. But really, Camellia, you must learn some new...

0: Excuse me, sir.
1: What's that?
0: Excuse me, but you really can't monopolize the most beautiful girl on shipboard.
2: Monopolize?
3: Cornelius, it's a mistake. This young man filled in on the shuffleboard game this afternoon.
4: So I have the privilege of cutting in now.
3: Oh, no, no, you can't, really. You see, this is my husband.
4: Your husband?
1: Just a minute, Annabelle. Was this young man under the impression that you were unmarried?
3: I don't know. I don't remember. We didn't even meet. He just played for a little while.
1: Without being introduced?
3: Cornelius, this isn't Queenborough. Everybody's looking at us, too.
4: I'm sorry, sir. I didn't understand.
1: Oh, that's quite all right. I think we'd better make introductions now.
4: No, sir. If you'll pardon me, I made a mistake. That's all. Good evening.
3: Well, isn't he silly?
1: I don't think so. I can't understand you, Annabelle, talking to someone you haven't met.
3: It was just informal. Are you angry?
1: No, no, I'm not angry, my dear. I expect many men will find you the most attractive woman anywhere.
3: Don't you want them to?
1: Hardly. A lady doesn't seek attention.
3: You're making a mountain out of nothing at all, Gamaliel. I can't help it if he played shuffleboard or if he wanted to cut in.
1: Of course you can't, my dear. That's why I'm here to care for you.
3: Darling, you are kind to me. Don't be angry. Next time I'll tell everybody who I am.
1: That won't be necessary.
3: I'm really proud of being married to you.
1: I hope you are, my dear. I hope you are.
3: Handbag to go with the jet gown, and oh yes, that darling little ermine muff for mother.
1: All right.
3: And the lace scarf for your sister Edmonia, and oh, those divine gloves for cousin Carrie. And oh, I do want to bring Millie something. She'll keep it under her prayer rug just as she did her Christmas perfume. But...
1: what a child you are. Don't you want anything for yourself?
3: I have the fun of buying, and I have Paris, and I have you.
1: My darling little girl.
3: Escargot. That's snails. They sound repulsive, but let's try them. And oh, Camellia, real crepe Suzette.
1: Garçon, first snails, escargot, and let me see the champagne.
3: We've danced the whole night. They're putting out all those little lanterns in the bois. Now let's get a carriage.
1: Carriage? Annabelle, do you know what time it is?
3: Oh, we must see Montmartre by sunrise. We must.

0: Just lying down in here. Did you finish your shopping, dear?
1: Everything, even the earrings I wanted. Why, the shades are drawn. You look so pale. Is anything the matter?
0: No, not a thing. I'm just taking a little nap.
1: You're lucky. I never did understand how people slept in the middle of the day. I'm so wide awake. Who's that?
0: Oh, probably the doctor, my dear. He was up earlier and said he'd come back.
1: The doctor? You office?
0: You'd better let him in.
1: Oh, of course. Doctor, is something the matter with him?
2: Ah, madame has returned. I'm so glad.
1: But what is it? He was all right when I left. He's so pale.
2: Oh, nothing to worry you, madame, nothing. Just a little, shall we say, fatigue, stomach dyspepsia.
1: Dyspepsia?
2: Easily cured. I have these pills.
1: Pills?
2: Yes, monsieur says he has taken them for years, so he knows them. He should not have left them home. Then I recommend a month in Vichy, the cure, you know?
0: Oh, I don't think that's quite necessary, doctor.
1: But the doctor says Vichy will go. I didn't realize there was anything the matter with you, Camellia.
0: Oh, just an old liver complaint, that's all. Nothing to bother your pretty head. Thank you, doctor.
2: Good day, monsieur, madame.
1: Oh, Camellia.
0: Now, dear, you mustn't worry.
1: But I don't know how to take care of a sick person. I never have.
0: And you won't have to now. Just come sit on the arm of my chair. I'll be completely cured.
1: Where's Vichy?
0: We're not going to Vichy. You think I want to go around taking a cure when I want to show you Europe?
1: But if your liver is bad...
0: Annabelle, I'm right as a tick. Just a little too much food and late hours. I feel better already.
1: Oh, Camellia.
0: Now, what's the matter?
1: I want to go home.
0: Home? My dear, but why? Well, there's so much still to see.
1: No, I want to go home. Please. Please take me home.

0: Annabelle, my baby, you're home. Uh-huh. Oh, how beautiful you look.
1: Do you like my suit?
0: Yes.
1: Wait till you see what I brought you.
0: How is Gamaliel?
1: He got a little sick in Paris, but the sea air cured him. I was frightened. How do you take care of a sick man?
0: You learn. Oh, my baby, are you happy, dear?
1: Of course.
0: As happy as you thought you'd be?
1: How could I help it? He's so thoughtful and generous and kind.
0: Those are fine qualities. Then you've learned to love him?
1: I'm very fond of him.
0: That wasn't what I asked, dear.
1: I'll never love anybody again. I told you that. It isn't fair to ask me now.
2: Oh, but, ma'am, we don't pull the blinds up on the south side. It fades the carpet, Mrs. Honeywell always said.
1: Conrad, don't you know? I'm Mrs. Honeywell.
2: Yes, ma'am. I only intended...
1: I want all the blinds up on every side of the house. And I want the lace curtains down.
2: The curtains, ma'am? Why, they're the pride of Queenborough.
1: They look like they were meant for a funeral parlor.
2: Yes, ma'am.
1: Then we'll get this big desk out of here and that dreadful horsehair sofa.
2: Yes, ma'am.
1: And then we'll tackle the judge's room.
2: The judge's room, ma'am?
1: Yes, Conrad.

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The second portion of The Romantic Comedians will follow the customary pause for station identification. 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

0: Judge Honeywell, at 65, has fallen in love with a young girl. And the town wonders at this marriage of December and May, and wonders that proud Amanda has lived to be jilted twice by the same man. Studio One resumes The Romantic Comedian, from the novel by Ellen Glasgow.
1: Annabelle, my dear.
2: It's the first cotillion of the winter season. I'm so excited I could die. I used to watch them from outside the window.
1: I'll get ready right away. Why? Where is it?
2: Where's what?
1: My wardrobe, the black walnut wardrobe. It's always been there.
2: Well, it isn't there now. It's an ugly old thing, and I moved it.
1: Why, Annabelle, I've lived all my life with that wardrobe.
2: I just wanted to fix things for you. Didn't you want me to? Oh,
1: darling, it isn't that. It's just that I'm a man with settled habits.
2: But how do you expect me to sit in this musty old house all day with this dreadful furniture?
1: Oh, Annabelle, don't cry.
2: Well, I try.
1: Please, never mind the wardrobe. It doesn't matter.
2: It does matter. It matters a lot to you.
1: No, it doesn't. I love your little touches around the house. Now, you dry your eyes and see if you can find my white tie. We'll have a gay time tonight, you and I. My wife, Annabelle.
3: How do you do, dear?
1: This is my wife, Mrs. Honeywell.
0: A real pleasure, Mrs.
3: Thank
0: Honeywell.
3: Like a man, you I feel like an exhibit in a sideshow.
1: Everybody wants to meet you, my dear. You're so beautiful.
3: Am I?
1: So beautiful, I'm going to keep you all to myself all evening.
3: How?
1: By showing everybody I'm your completely devoted husband.
3: Amelia, you spoil me.
0: Excuse me, sir.
1: Yes?
0: Aren't you the people I met on shipboard?
3: Why, you're the man at the shuffleboard on the ship. Remember, Gamaliel? Isn't this wonderful?
0: I think so.
3: Gamaliel, what do you think of that? A friend from the ship here in Queensborough. Now I feel as if I'd really traveled.
1: I'm Judge Gamaliel Honeywell, sir. This is my wife.
0: How do you do? My name is Dabney Winthrop.
3: Dabney Winthrop? You're Dabney Winthrop? I never recognized you on the boat. I'm Annabelle Amanda Upchurch.
0: Oh, for heaven's sake, little Annabelle. I'd never have known you.
3: Nor me you. You're handsome. No freckles.
1: Annabelle, yeah?
3: Gamaliel, Dabney and I went to school together years ago.
0: That was before I went north.
3: He used to carry my books home. I remember he even left notes in my pencil box.
0: Gosh, do you remember that?
3: Sure I do. Roses are red, violets are blue. The stars are more pure than I am to you.
0: It doesn't sound very good now, but I was proud of it then.
3: It was simply sweet, wasn't it, Gamaliel?
1: It was? Oh, yes.
0: Sir, would it be all right if I danced with your wife and took her some refreshment?
3: Of course you wouldn't mind, Gamaliel.
1: If you wish, yes.
0: Thank you, sir. We have a lot to talk about.
4: Gamaliel, how nice to see you.
1: Thank you, Amanda.
4: I've been intending to call, but I knew the bride would want time to get settled.
1: You're always thoughtful, Amanda.
4: Annabelle looks so well, the dear girl.
1: She is, thank you.
4: I hope you'll both come and have tea with you.
1: Well, I'm sure Annabelle would be delighted.
4: And you too, Gamaliel. Old friends shouldn't part in what my mother used to call the twilight year. You will come too.
1: Yes, Amanda. I will come too.

0: you were not still here in your little sitting room. I saw the light.
1: I was just relaxing.
0: But it's nearly two. Time to come to bed.
1: I don't feel like sleeping yet.
0: And, Belle, let me see your face. You've been crying.
1: I haven't.
0: Well, I can even see a trace of a tear.
1: All right, I have been crying.
0: Oh, my darling, I thought you had a particularly brilliant evening.
1: Brilliant? With all those ghouls looking me over from head to foot?
0: You were a complete success, I saw it. You're just overtired.
1: Let's not talk about this evening.
0: All right. But I'm going to prescribe for you, young lady. Some rest, no more parties, some quiet evenings at home.
1: Does that mean not the Van Lakes tomorrow night?
0: It does.
1: But I want to go there. I must.
0: Well, why must you?
1: Oh, nothing.
0: Oh, Annabelle,
1: you
0: now.
1: You treat me as if I were a child.
0: You are the loveliest in the world.
1: But I won't stay cooped up here. I can't.
0: I won't coop you up. Don't worry.
1: Then we can go to the Van Lakes?
0: My dear, with your persistence, I would have been Chief Justice years ago.
1: Years ago? That's just it. You've lived your life. I haven't had a chance. Please, let's go to the Van Lakes.
0: Does it really mean so much, little Annabelle? Another party?
1: Yes, it does.
0: All right, then.
1: And, Camellia, dear.
0: What?
1: You're right. I am overtired. Would you mind if I stayed here tonight?
0: You mean sleep here?
1: There's a day bed. It's all made up, and I do need the rest. I'd sleep ever so much better. In the morning, you wouldn't wake me when you got up.
0: Do you prefer it, Annabelle?
1: Yes. Yes, Camellia, I do.
2: Paper, Judge,
0: sir. Oh, thank you, Conrad. Is Mrs. Honeywell at home?
2: Yes, I think so. She hasn't come down all day.
0: Hasn't come down?
2: I was worried, sir, so I went upstairs once or twice, but she said she was all right.
0: Has she eaten anything?
2: Yes, she told me to leave the trays outside the door, but when I came back, she hadn't touched them.
0: I see. Thank you, Conrad. I'll go right up. Annabelle, you all right?
1: Why, of course I am, Camellia. You're home early.
0: Conrad tells me you've been up here all day. You haven't eaten.
1: You wanted me to rest, Camellia. I was tired. Tired to death. But I had a wonderful sleep.
0: Well, I'm glad of that. You gave me a fright.
1: How could I do that? But I do love this little room. It just suits me. I moved my sanity in.
0: Annabelle, dear, are you really all right?
1: Look at me. I feel so good now. I thought I'd take a little walk for some fresh air before we went out.
0: But I just got home.
1: You'll be dressing. Takes you ever so much longer than me.
0: Annabelle, dear, I'm afraid I have to disappoint you.
1: What do you mean?
0: We can't go to the Van Lakes.
1: You promised.
0: Well, a business matter. A very important case I have to work on
1: but
0: tonight.
1: But how can that be? You're the most important judge in all Virginia. You don't have to do what you don't want to.
0: Dear little girl, a man is never so important that he doesn't have to do things he doesn't want to.
1: But I set my heart on it. My new dress.
0: You wear it someplace else.
1: But you can't disappoint Gladys Van Lake like that. Both of us not coming.
0: Both? You mean you would go without me?
1: Of course, it wouldn't be much fun, but it would be more polite.
0: Well, I hadn't thought of your going.
1: Conrad could drive me.
0: Yes. Yes, of course. It was stupid of me. Go, by all means, my dear. I'll wait up for you. Annabelle, Annabelle, you did get here.
1: Finally.
0: Where's the judge?
1: He had to work. Oh, I was afraid he wouldn't let me come alone.
0: I had to see you again.
1: Don't be so intense, Dabney. People are looking.
0: Oh, I'll be casual. I'm sorry for him, but happy for myself. Annabelle, may I have the first dance?
1: Why, yes.
0: And the supper dance?
1: Why, yes.
0: And all the dances in between?
1: Oh.

0: You still up?
1: What? Oh, Annabelle, I must have fallen asleep.
0: Oh, you'll catch a death of cold sitting here like this. You ought to be in bed with your liver and all.
1: Well, I told you I'd wait up. Was it a nice party?
0: It was a divine party. Everybody asked for you. Amanda was quite crushed, but I never saw her look more handsome. She was wearing gray and silver.
1: Annabelle, it's 3 o'clock.
0: Yes, I know, darling. But I'll sleep tomorrow, I promise. Maybe Sunday we can take a drive somewhere.
1: Gladys Van Lake has never given a party later than 1 o'clock in 25 years.
0: Oh, that's it.
1: No, my dear, nothing is it. I was worried.
0: Well, some of us stopped on the way home in that all-night restaurant. Dabney Winthrop brought me home.
1: You stopped with him in an all-night restaurant?
0: Why, yes. Everybody does that nowadays.
1: Well, I can't imagine you in a place like that.
0: Why, Gamaliel, if it's good enough for others, it's good enough...
1: My dear... Things like that aren't done in Queensborough.
0: It seems nothing is ever done in Queensborough. Nothing that hasn't been done for the last 25 years.
1: Annabelle.
0: Everything is just molding into dry dust. Well, I won't. I don't care what was done 25 years ago. I wasn't even born then.
1: No, my dear, you weren't. I try to remember that, but you must remember, too. You belong to a new way of life now. Certain things are expected of you.
0: A way of life. So I'll grow old and be buried alive.
1: I want you to grow old. Darling girl, it's your youth, your beauty I worship. I lived a long time before I found you. I don't want you to change in any way, ever.
0: I'm tired, Camellia. I want to go to my room.
1: We'll forget this evening. I'll try not to be strict with you. You try to understand me. Will you?
2: Come in, Judge. I'm delighted you called.
1: How is everything, Mrs. Upchurch?
2: Wonderful. Just not having to look after boarders anymore is sheer heaven. And this little house, oh, I can never thank you properly.
1: It's Annabelle I came to talk to you about.
2: Is anything wrong?
1: With her health? Oh, no, no. She's a little tired sometimes. She does go out a great deal.
2: Perhaps you'd better tell me what the trouble is.
1: Well, as simply as I can put it, I don't know whether she's happy. When she's out somewhere, she's as gay as sunshine. But at home, well, she spends too much time alone in her little sitting room for a girl her age.
2: I see.
1: Mrs. Upchurch, it's for Annabelle's sake I'm talking this way. I thought you might help her. She loves you more than anyone else in the world.
2: Except her husband.
1: I haven't asked that of her.
2: Annabelle is young. She was very young to renounce the normal love and marriage of a girl her age. Her heart was quite broken. Then she married you and brought you a different kind of devotion. But devotion just the same.
1: I'd like to think that.
2: You have patience and you will.
1: Yes, I guess that's it. Patience.
2: You want me to come and talk to her?
1: Not just now. Perhaps later. I think that we must both help her to grow up.
3: Why, Judge, you're home early.
1: I'm a bit tired. Is Mrs. Honeywell at home?
3: Yes, she's in the back library with a caller.
1: Well, I won't disturb them. Where are you going?
3: Well, out, sir. Mrs. Honeywell wants me to deliver this book.
1: Deliver a book? Now? Well, go ahead, Conrad.
3: Yes, sir.
1: I'll go upstairs and fresh up before I join them.
3: Yes, sir. Mrs. Honeywell didn't want tea, but I'll get yours as soon as I come back.
1: Thank you, Conrad.
0: Dabney, you really shouldn't have come here. I had a terrible time getting Conrad out.
1: I had to see you.
0: But it's all so impossible.
1: Why, when two people love each other?
0: Why didn't we find each other a year ago? 2 years ago.
1: Oh, darling, I didn't risk coming here to have you tell me it's impossible. I'll face the judge.
0: Oh, no.
1: I'll do anything. You're the most beautiful, the most perfect thing that ever happened to me. And I don't mean to let you go.
0: Oh, Daphne.
1: Have you ever really been in love before, Annabelle?
0: I thought I was, once.
1: The judge?
0: Oh, no, with someone who went away. But it wasn't like this. Nothing was ever like this.
1: Let me...
0: This is all mad. We mustn't see each other again.
1: Oh, now, don't be dramatic, Annabelle. I'm quite serious. I love you.
0: Oh, Dabney.
1: We are meant for each other. Nothing's going to come between us.
0: Dabney, you mustn't kiss me. Not here. Not now. Oh, darling.
3: Oh, excuse me.
0: Gamaliel.
1: Oh, sir. Oh.
3: It was awkward of me.
0: Gamaliel, you're home early.
3: Obviously too early.
1: Well, I'm glad you're here, sir. I'd like to explain everything.
3: I'm sure you would, young man, but another time. Would you leave my house?
0: Gamaliel.
1: Please, sir, it isn't the way you think.
3: At once.
1: Yes, sir. Very well. Night, sir.
0: Gamaliel. How could you humiliate me?
3: Humiliate you? Annabelle, I think we'd better have a little talk.
0: No, I won't talk to you. I won't. You can't make me.
2: Annabelle, it's 2 days now. Isn't it time you came to your senses?
0: I've never been so mortified. There Gamaliel stood, looking at us.
2: Well, darling, how do you think he felt?
0: I don't care.
2: You're being very foolish. You're married to a man so deeply devoted to you, he'll give you every benefit of the doubt. He wants to believe you. He wants to see you.
0: I don't want to see him.
2: Annabelle, he's your husband.
0: I wish I could forget it.
2: Well, you can't stay here in bed.
0: I'll get up. Tomorrow.
2: What about the boy?
0: He's not a boy. He's 26 years old. He wanted to explain it. Say how much he cares for me. But Gamaliel wouldn't let him.
2: I can understand that. But you won't see the boy again, will you?
0: He wrote me a note. It's here. He's going to Europe next week.
2: That's sensible.
0: Sensible? When my heart is breaking, I'll die if I can't see him again.
2: Annabelle, it seems to me you said these same things about Angus.
0: I thought Angus was real. He wasn't, I know now.
2: You've forgotten a great deal.
0: No, I haven't. I haven't forgotten anything. But I won't be satisfied with shams and pretenses and polite little manners that cover everything up the way people do here. If I can't have love, I don't want to live.
2: You have very devoted love from your husband.
0: You shouldn't have let me marry him. He shouldn't have. Somebody should have stopped me.
2: Could anyone?
0: But I didn't know. I didn't know.
2: Annabelle, pull yourself together. I see the judge coming home now.
0: I won't talk to him. It's no use asking me.
3: How is she, Mrs. Upchurch?
2: Wearing her feelings like flags. She's enjoying an emotional orgy, Judge. It used to be this way over a broken doll. There's nothing you can do now.
3: Did she talk about the boy?
2: He's going away next week. He apparently is honorable.
3: I believe that. I rather like the young man. He was unfortunate, but perhaps inevitable.
2: She'll come out of it. For the most part, Annabelle is contented, and she likes contentment. You need patience again.
3: I'll try. Believe me, I will. Annabelle.
0: What is it?
3: I'd like to say goodnight to you, dear.
0: No, please don't.
3: Would you unlock your door and let me see you for a moment? I'm not going to scold you, darling. It's all over.
0: Please go away.
3: Is that what you want?
0: Yes. No. Oh, I know I've been beastly, but I have such a headache now. I'll see you at breakfast, Gamaliel.
3: Breakfast? You will?
0: Yes. I really will.
3: I'll wait for you, my dear. We'll have it together. Good night.
4: Good morning, Judge. Looks like a spell of real winter.
3: Yes, comrade. Is Mrs. Honeywell down yet?
4: Well, I haven't seen her, sir. Will you have your coffee now, sir?
3: No, I'll wait. You might light the fire so it will be blazing.
4: Judge, sir, cook says she can't keep the popovers popped any longer.
3: Well, tell her not to worry. Toast will do nicely when Mrs. Honeywell comes down.
4: Good, sir. Your office on the phone.
1: Tell them I'll be a bit late this morning and not to ring me again.
4: Can't I pour you a cup of coffee?
1: Perhaps, Conrad, you better go up and ask Mrs. Honeywell if she wants breakfast. She may have forgotten. She said she'd be down.
4: Judge, sir.
1: Yes, Conrad?
4: Mrs. Honeywell isn't in her room. She hasn't been slept in. What?
1: Did you look in the sitting room?
4: Oh, she's not there, sir. Just this note on the bedspread.
1: A note? Well, let me have it.
4: Yes, sir. Here it is. It's addressed to her mother, sir.
1: Her mother? Thank you, Conrad.
4: You're coughing now, sir.
1: No, no. I shall be at Mrs. Upchurch's.
0: Dearest mother, I'm going away because I can't bear it any longer. I know now there's never been anybody in the world but Dabney. And he feels just the same way. We'd rather starve than be separated. I'm not taking anything but a small bag and my mink coat. If you feel you can send me some clothes to the Hotel Blackwood in New York, I should be ever so grateful. But if you can't, I'll manage with what I have. We haven't much money, but I'm
2: not afraid of anything but losing Dabney. For the first time in my life, I'm perfectly happy. Your love is Annabelle.
1: How could she? How could she? We've shown her nothing but kindness and love.
0: You mustn't blame Annabelle.
1: I blame myself. Well, at least there's something I can do now. I'll take the 10 o'clock train to New York this morning.
5: Room 4C, sir. Right here.
1: Thank you.
0: Amelia.
1: Good evening, Annabelle. May I come in?
0: Yes. Yes, of course.
1: Is the young man here?
0: He's gone to see about our passage.
1: Good. Then we can talk. You must have known I'd come for you.
0: No, I didn't. Why should you? I told Mother everything.
1: She read me your note.
0: It isn't any use. Not in the world.
1: I haven't come to argue with you or blame you, my dear. I came because of my own sense of responsibility.
0: There's no sense in worrying about who's responsible anymore. It doesn't matter.
1: I think it does. You're my wife, Annabelle. My very young, foolish, lovely wife.
0: Don't, Camille, don't. Don't make speeches and have manners. I can't stand it. I tell you, it's no use.
1: Annabelle, do you realize what it means to be a woman and defy convention?
0: What conventions matter when you're in love?
1: But a year ago, you loved anger.
0: That was a mistake. I know that now.
1: Just as you know, this is a mistake.
0: But it isn't. This is real and true. The only real thing that ever happened to me.
1: Annabelle, do you think it's fair to your mother?
0: I'm sorry about Mother, but she'll get over it presently.
1: And me?
0: I tried to be fair to you. I tried for a whole year not to hurt you.
1: Annabelle, you foolish child. Don't you see this is just temporary? You'll ruin your life. Come home with me. Where you safe?
0: Safe? I don't want to be safe. I want to be young.
1: Annabelle, you can have anything you want. I'll make any arrangement. We'll go on a trip. Maybe California.
0: What do those things matter without happiness? Can't you understand? I want to live and struggle. Be poor if that's the way it's to be. As long as I have family. Haven't you ever felt like that? Once in your life?
1: Yes. Yes, I felt that way once. Outgrew it.
0: I shan't ever. Please go.
1: Have you no thought left for me?
0: Yes. I'm sorry, that's all. I'm sorry.
1: I shall, of course, give you your freedom.
0: You can't give it to me. I found it myself. I am.

0: is he today, Conrad?
1: Better, Mrs. Porter, better. But he sure had a bad time with that influenza.
0: When I think of the night he came home, walking from the station in that storm.
1: And it didn't even seem to know he was wet.
0: I'll go up. Well, Jamalia.
2: Oh, come in, Edmonia.
0: You're looking better.
2: I'm feeling better.
0: I can't say I forgive you for all this, but you had to work it out yourself. Some people might say you got just deserved.
2: No doubt. Some people will say many things. It hardly matters.
0: You used it that great store by what people said once.
2: I couldn't have kept you in the family.
0: You're better. Amanda will be so glad.
2: Oh, Amanda.
0: She sent this broth over to me, and these flowers, the first jonquils.
2: Time for jonquils again?
0: She'd like to call tomorrow. She's been so worried this week. You will see her?
3: Yes.
2: Yes, nurse.
3: You're not feeling very good. You haven't finished your eyes, Chief.
2: Oh, yes, of course. Join me, Edmonia.
0: Orange juice at this hour, good heavens.
3: Oh, you mustn't say that. He needs it. I'll take the temperature in an hour, Jim. Are the pillows dry?
2: Yes, thank you.
3: And your feet dry?
2: Yes, indeed.
3: Your books are here. I'll be back in a few minutes. You must get over time.
0: Well, she's a pretty little thing.
2: Remarkable young woman. Remarkable.
0: Woman, she looks about 19 to me. Gamaliel, I ask you a question. Can I tell Amanda to call tomorrow?
2: Amanda?
0: You will see her?
2: Yes, of course. I'll see her. Well, she's young, isn't she? Pretty as a day in April. Edmonia, open the window a bit. I think spring is here again.

0: 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Tonight from Studio One, you have heard Fletcher Markle's production of The Romantic Comedians by Ellen Glasgow. The adaptation was especially prepared for this series by Margaret LaWorth. And the original music was composed by Curtis Beaver and conducted by Alexander Semler.
1: In closing, may a producer identify the principals in our cast tonight. Among the romantic comedians,
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1: 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Connie Lemke was Amanda, and Morris Ellis was Conrad. Next week from Studio One at CBS, our story is a tongue-in-cheek comedy about a Pekingese dog named Baby Cyclone, which is also the name of the comedy. Our author is the renowned song and dance man, George M. Cohan. 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
9: Hey, Bertha, we haven't got much time left, have we? Mr. Norton will be home soon. I don't want him to see this, remember?
10: We don't need more time, Mrs. Norton. Almost it is ready to go into the mold. Just one more bit.
9: Hey, can I have a little taste before you pour?
10: But surely, go ahead, taste.
9: Not sanitary to taste, but here goes.
10: Don't worry, nobody will know that your finger has been in it.
9: I didn't know salmon mousse could be so good. I wish I knew how to make it.
10: Now you know it, yeah?
9: Now I know it, no.
10: Mr. Norton, he likes salmon mousse?
9: He doesn't like salmon. Mama doesn't either.
10: Neither does Fritz. I make a mousse for Fritz, too. All mixed up, he doesn't know what it is. He eats it.
9: Mr. Norton won't know what it is either, and he'll love it. Here, let me wash that pan for you.
10: It's all washed already.
9: Bertha, you're marvelous. If I boil one egg, the whole kitchen gets involved.
10: When you have cooked so long as I have 30 years, you will know so much, too.
9: Oh, I never will. I'm not the efficient type. Mama's been trying to teach me for ages. How do you two do it?
10: I try to explain. When a new wife learns to cook, she uses everything she has. Whoosh! The whole kitchen, it gets upside down. You know, Mrs. Norton, sometimes I think a girl, she shouldn't be married until she's 50 years old.
9: Oh, dear, I couldn't wait that long to marry David.
10: But you will learn one day. One day you wake up and you are neat like a pin.
9: I'll tell Mr. Norton that. He'll be delighted. What day will I wake up neat?
10: Soon. You want I should pour the mousse into the mold?
9: No, no, no. Hey, let me do it, Bertha. Oh, where'd I put that mold now?
10: Is this it?
9: No, I wanted to use the one that was shaped like a fish.
10: I saw it someplace.
9: Is it now? Where was it?
10: In the closet you put it.
9: Oh, I couldn't have. What would I put it in the closet for?
10: Is this it, Mrs. Norton?
9: Yes, where was it?
10: In the closet.
9: See what I mean about myself?
10: Now, Mrs. Norton, pour it in slow. And just before your dinner party, I will bring up the filling.
9: Bertha, what would I do without you?
10: Oh, fine. You would do fine.
9: Oh, we would do without Sam and Moose. That's one sure thing.
10: Mrs. Norton, for me, believe me, it is a real happiness to help you. You are as if I had found my own child again.
9: You had six, didn't you, Bertha?
10: I had six, yeah. I lost three.
9: How awful.
10: So is the way it goes in life.
9: I don't think I could bear it, to have a child and lose it.
10: You cannot always fight with life. Ah, but for you, everything will be beautiful. You want children, don't you?
9: Oh, a house full, right away, too.
10: That is good. I like to hear that.
9: David says they'll all be boys and look like him. Bertha, I'm putting the moose in the back of the icebox with a plate over it, so Mr. Norton won't see it. This party will be a very important occasion, Bertha.
10: Yes?
9: Yes, first time Mama comes over for dinner.
10: Surely, that is important.
9: It's the way I always want it. She's a very important person, only she doesn't know it.
10: Yeah, that is why she is important.

0: Have you seen my pipe, Claudia?
1: It's in the living room, David, on the table next to the desk chair.
0: Huh. That's funny.
1: What's funny?
0: That it's on the table next to the desk chair.
1: Isn't that where you want it?
0: What's that got to do with it?
1: What'd you say, David?
0: It's never been where I want it before. It's always been someplace else.
1: That's because that's the way it's been. It doesn't mean that's the way it's always going to have to be, does it?
0: Say, what's got into you tonight?
1: What do you mean?
0: You're making sense.
1: I always make sense, David.
0: But not very sensible sense, always.
1: Well, do you want it?
0: Want what?
1: Your pipe, of course.
0: Well, not just yet. I'll finish changing first.
1: Then why did you ask for it?
0: Just like to know where it is.
1: You and your pipe. You'd think it was worth $1,000,000.
0: It is to me. It's taken me months to develop its personality.
1: Are you hungry?
0: You bet I am.
1: Good.
0: Got something special?
1: Everything I make is special.
0: In its own way, I suppose. Don't you have to go in and whip something up or something?
1: Nope, it's all ready. Everything's ready and all at the same time, too.
0: Well, you sound professional. While you're at the dresser, throw me my brush, would you, dear?
1: Catch. Oh, you missed.
0: I'm standing here, not there.
1: I threw it right to you, your butterfinger.
0: Here, you catch. Now who's butterfinger?
1: You didn't throw it anywhere near me.
0: Tit for tat. Now, hand me my brush like a good girl. Huh?
1: What do you give me for it?
0: If you don't hand it over, I'll give you something. Now, don't you worry.
1: You can't scare me.
0: Here, give it here.
1: Oh, take it. I don't want your silly old brush anyway.
0: Now, stand still. I'll give you something.
1: What?
0: Close your eyes.
1: They're closed.
0: The left one, too.
1: You see everything.
0: There.
1: That was nice, darling. Just for a brush, too.
0: Just for you. Now, go and sit on the bed so I can comb my hair.
1: Isn't it wonderful when things are done systematically? There's so much more time.
0: Time for what?
1: For us, of course. David, why don't you try parting your hair on the right side for a change?
0: Because men part their hair on the left side.
1: You get bald parting your hair always on the same side.
0: I'm not the type that gets bald. Now let's eat.
1: Let's. Everything's waiting.
0: It certainly is different to have it waiting for me than to have me wait for it.
1: You like it better?
0: Well, so far, okay. You even remembered to light the stove before putting in the meat.
1: Now, just because I did that once doesn't mean I'll always do it.
0: That's nice to know. You know, the man who designed this apartment was no architect. This hall is awfully long for the rest of it.
1: I think he figured that people who sleep don't have to eat, or vice versa.
0: He didn't know us.
1: Not bad, is it, David, having dinner like this? Just the two of us? And everything waiting as if we had a butler.
0: Not bad at all. Wouldn't mind doing it every night, even.
1: I might get bored, though. It's too simple.
0: You're right. Not enough excitement.
1: Maybe we ought to dress for dinner.
0: No. Tomorrow night, when your mother comes, I'll wear that new tie you bought me.
1: Well, here we are, Mr. Naughton. Hope you enjoy your dinner.
0: Same to you, Mrs. Naughton. Can I help you bring in the things from the kitchen?
1: You just sit down like a man. I'll bring it in.
0: Claudia.
1: Hmm?
0: Table's not set.
1: Of course it is.
0: All I see is a knife and fork.
1: What else do we need?
0: Ants, if it's a picnic. If it's not a picnic, salt, pepper, glasses, napkins.
1: I'm bringing everything in with a plate. Saves time.
0: What are you going to do with all that time you're saving?
1: Spend it with you. What do you think?
0: Oh, that's different. That's different.
1: Oh, I forgot the butter plates and the butter knives. Do we need them?
0: Well, they're not imperative. I guess not.
1: I guess not, too. They're just a nuisance. You have to wash them after.
0: You're right. No butter plates.
1: We'll use the dinner plate. See, I put the butter on the corner of it in the kitchen and the roll. Just like that, I saved two plates.
0: The butter has an unfortunate habit of sliding into the gravy and to the potatoes.
1: Oh, not if you put it right on the roll, David.
0: All right with me.
1: I'll be right back.
0: All of this efficiency makes me feel as if we should get acquainted all over again, Claudia.
1: I can't hear you.
0: I say all of this makes me feel as we should get acquainted all over again.
1: Wait and tell me when I come in, David. Here I come.
0: Now that tray's loaded. Here, give it to me.
1: I've got everything on it, so I only have to make one trip. It's much better than running in and out all the time.
0: Oh, much, much.
1: What were you saying before?
0: Just that you develop a new talent every day.
1: Is that bad?
0: Not so far.
1: Here's your plate.
0: Hey, what happened to that salmon you bought yesterday?
1: You said you didn't like it. I'll never give you anything you don't like.
0: That's the spirit. Those chops look good.
1: They're done, too. I put them in when you started showering. They take exactly 16 minutes, and so do you.
0: You're lucky I'm not erratic. Potatoes are cooked through, too.
1: What about the beans?
0: Fit to eat, which is pretty good for beans. You really improved.
1: It's my new system, David, or rather, Bertha's. Hope you like the salad, too.
0: I'll let you know in a minute. Now, let's see. Where are the salad plates?
1: There aren't any. We don't need butter plates. Why do we need salad plates?
0: I don't know anything funny at all about a salad plate.
1: We have butter. Why do we need salad? We eat it on the same plate. Afterwards.
0: Afterwards what?
1: Afterwards we're through eating what's on the plate now.
0: But darling, chops and beans and potatoes don't mix with salad dressing.
1: David, you're upsetting my whole system. Oh, all right, I'll get the salad plates. Fussy.
0: No, don't bother.
1: Really, David, isn't this better than jumping up and down all the time getting things?
0: Mm-hmm. I guess so. Hey, don't you want any salad?
1: Oh, not just yet.
0: You make the dressing?
1: Yep, with lots of garlic.
0: Mmm, fine. Whoops!
1: What's the matter?
0: Some of it missed my plate, but it didn't miss my trousers.
1: David, they're just home from the cleaners.
0: It's not their fault. Not enough room on the plate.
1: David, can I borrow a little butter from you?
0: I put all of mine on the roll right away.
1: Mine melted into the gravy, but that's my fault. I wasn't quick enough.
0: I'll get some.
1: No, you mustn't.
0: I mustn't.
1: I'd rather have it this way so we can be together and eat and not be disturbed.
0: Oh.
1: Well, so far it's worked out, don't you think?
0: Like a charm.
1: I'll manage it even better tomorrow. And now, you know what? Right after dinner, I'm going to set the table for breakfast. Then I won't have to do it in the morning.
0: I suppose we'll have to sleep standing up so as not to rumple the beds.
1: Now, that's exaggerating.
0: Is it? Now, how about some salad?
1: Wonderful. No, I guess I don't want it after all.
0: Mm. Delicious. Lots of garlic.
1: Too much gravy in my plate. I'll have to do without.
0: Suit yourself.
1: Smells wonderful, but... No,
0: That settles it. That settles it.
1: David, where are you going? Stop. I'll eat it with the gravy. Hey, David, are you all right?
0: I was bringing you a salad plate.
1: Oh, here, let me help you pick up the pieces.
0: Don't cut yourself again.
1: Careful, you'll hit your head on the corner of the table.
0: Oh,
1: darling, move over. Let me see where. There. Oh.
0: Kind of nice here on the table.
1: Yes, isn't it?
0: But not very efficient of me to drop that plate.
1: I forgive you. Don't be greedy. Let me help.
0: Sure, I'll let you help.
1: It's fun picking up a salad plate together, isn't it?
0: It's fun eating off a salad plate together, too. It's even fun washing a salad plate together. As a matter of fact, I'd rather do things together, I think, than to be so busy trying not to do them at all. Wouldn't you, dear?
1: You think I got a little over-efficient too quick, maybe?
0: You think I got a little over-hasty with that salad plate, maybe?
1: David Naughton! I could wring your neck, breaking a perfectly good salad plate just so you could point a moral.
0: Mm-hmm. Just so we could be together under the kitchen table.

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And now this is Joe King saying au revoir, and remember, whoever you are, whatever you do, wherever you may be, when you think of refreshment, think of Coca-Cola. 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
2: Good afternoon, ladies and gentlemen. This is Conrad Nagel welcoming you to the 15th of the new series of Silver Theater Dramatic Productions. Next week, you'll hear Myrna Loy. And in future weeks, James Stewart, Jane Bryan, Andrea Leeds, Lee Tracy, and others. Today, we're proud to present Mr. Leslie Howard with Rita Johnson in A Study in Triangles, an original dramatic fantasy by True Boardman. This is one of those stories you can believe or not, just as you wish. Maybe it never happened. But on the other hand, neither you nor I can ever be completely sure. And now the lights are being dimmed and the silver curtain is rising on the first act of Study in Triangles. It seems there was a certain author who was married to a most charming and understanding girl who was also an author. We first meet Steve and Marge Turner, that's the said author and his said wife, as they're entertaining friends at dinner one evening in, well, June is as good a month as any.
3: We're so glad you could come to dinner.
4: I'm not. I wanted to work.
3: Steve.
4: Well, why should I lie about it? What are friends for if you can't tell them the truth?
5: What are you working on now that's so all-engrossing, Steve?
4: Oh, if I told you, you'd laugh. You'd probably say I was crazy. You can wait and read this one when it's finished.
3: I wouldn't laugh, Steve.
4: No, you wouldn't, Marge. But that's because you're a kindred soul or something. Being writers, you and I live in a different world from Ray and Ella. Things that seem real to us only seem fantastic to them.
6: Bar and a couple of humbugs. For instance.
4: For instance. Suppose I told you that I was writing a novel about my ideal woman.
3: You mean Marge?
4: Marge? Good Lord, no, Ella. I said my ideal woman. A wife is only an ideal till you married her.
5: Oh, Steve, that sounds just like Oscar Wilde.
3: Oh, go on about your dream woman, Steve. Who's she like?
4: She's like no one. She's different from anyone who ever existed. She has every element a man could ask in a woman, and in the exact proportions. Beauty, intelligence, mystery, whimsy. Everything. She's the most genuine person I've ever put into a book. The most believable, and yet the most perfect.
5: Well, I think you'd be jealous of her, Marge.
3: How do you know I'm not? But, of course, it isn't the first of Steve's heroines that I've had to compete with.
4: Well, none of the others ever came up to Sybil.
6: Well, so her name is Sybil. What is she, a misunderstood shop girl?
4: She is not. She's a girl of noble birth back in medieval days. Her lover is a knight.
6: What's your name?
4: My name.
6: So don't make me laugh. You're always the hero in your own novels.
4: The knight in this case is Sir Robert. But there's a reason why he can't marry the Lady Sybil.
5: I know. He's made a vow to go on a quest.
4: Nope, he's married.
3: And who am I, Steve?
4: Lady Elaine. I should say that the knight's wife is the Lady Elaine. She's been a good wife to him, too, and faithful, but...
3: How sweet of you.
5: Well, tell us more about this Lady Sybil, Steve.
6: Sure, unveil the Lady of Mystery.
4: I will not, and I'll tell you why. Because you, she's a gag, something to joke about. Just another of the mad-brained children of the mad Steve Turner. That's what you think, isn't it?
5: Oh, no.
4: Well, you needn't lie. I know. Well, she's not a joke to me. She's real. The only real character I ever wrote. She's... Oh, don't let's talk about it anymore.
3: Steve.
6: Well, look here, old man. I had no idea you were so in earnest about the whole thing.
3: Well, we'd better think about starting.
4: Starting where?
3: For the theater, Steve. Have you forgotten? We were all going to...
4: The theater? Now, you don't expect me to go to the theater tonight.
6: How would Lady Sybil get along without him?
4: Now, look here, all of you. I'm in dead earnest about being wrapped up in this story. And nothing else is quite so important. And I will not waste my time going to see some play. Good night.
3: Steve.
5: Well, I must say...
3: I'm sorry.
5: Lady Sybil must be calling very insistently.
6: Yes, he's certainly serious about this ideal woman business, isn't he?
3: I don't know, Ray. I don't know how serious he is. I wish I did.
5: Poor Mom.
3: Poor nothing. I wouldn't trade him for any man on earth. Now, come on. Let's be started.

0: Now let's see. Now as Lady Sybil stood before him, gowned in rich flowing silks, there could be no doubt. She was incarnate, the woman of whom Sir Robert had dreamed. She stood silent for a long time, and when at last she spoke, it was to complete the charm. Slowly, she said, what did she say? Oh, Sybil, what did you say?
1: I am here, my lord. Fate, which truly guideth our lives, has brought me hence.
0: Yes, that's it. That's what... I beg your pardon. I didn't hear you come in.
1: Not hear me. Thou dost jest, Sir Robert.
0: Jest? Now, wait a moment. Who are you, anyway? If you're looking for a fancy dress ball or something, I assure you this is the wrong address.
1: If thou wouldst fain make laughter, Sir Robert, thou hast chosen a poor time. Thou knowest well I am the Lady Sybil, come many leagues through cold and storm for love of thee.
0: The Lady Sybil? You don't mean it?
1: Who else?
0: Good Lord, I'm dreaming. I've fallen asleep over my typewriter. That must be it. Steve, wake up! Ouch.
1: What is this strange ritual, beloved? Why smitest thou the table thus? Is it some charm?
0: You mean I'm really awake?
1: Faith, thou dost speak in riddles, Sir Robert.
0: Then isn't there anything strange about me?
1: In truth, thy dress is different. Where is thy vest of chain mail?
0: I should have that on, should I?
1: And that machine before thee, is it some instrument of torture? Robert, thou hast not sold thyself to...
0: To the devil? No, only to a publisher. It's the same thing, you know. You don't find that funny, do you?
1: And truly, thy very speech has changed.
0: Oh, yes, I... Yes, in faith, it must seem passing strange. Yea, verily.
1: Ah, that is more than men I long have loved.
0: Tell me, fair damsel, thou knowest full well that I am in sooth already possessed of a wife.
1: The Lady Elaine? Of course. But thou shalt give her up.
0: Oh,
1: Robert, think not that I come willingly betwixt thee two. But only once in each 300 years do a man and woman meet who are to each other the perfect ideal. In such a case, how can anyone stand betwixt us?
0: I don't suppose they can. Oh, by heavens, you are lovely. And to think that I made you. I mean, that is my creation.
1: What sayest thou?
0: Well, I was just thinking aloud of the miracle of you. You are a miracle, you know. Never in all of history, let alone 300 years, has there been anything like you, like thee.
1: Oh, Robert, then thou hast made thy decision between...

0: Zeus, at once.
1: Yes, well, look here, now, there's just one thing. If I decide against the Lady Elaine, what about her?
0: She will have to go. It is fate.
1: Oh, it's fate, is it? Oh, yes. Well, now, Sybil, please, this is a momentous decision. What's the... May I have until tomorrow to decide?
0: Tomorrow? Alack, it is 1,000 years.
1: Well, of course, nothing would surprise me.
0: But tomorrow it shall be. Meanwhile, beloved.
1: Oh, I...
2: You're working, darling? I was worried about you.
1: Oh, Elaine. I mean, Marge. This is the... Sybil. She's gone.
3: Darling, what's wrong with you?
1: Marge, look. Thou dost not... You don't see anyone else in this room besides me.
0: Someone else? I know.
1: Well, then what's a test for sanity? Ask me something. Anything.
3: What are the primary colors?
1: Red, yellow, blue.
3: Right.
1: Then I'm sane. Do you know what it means?
3: What?
1: It means that she really was here. I've done it. It's wonderful.
3: Who was here and what have you done?
1: Sybil, I've written her into reality. She was here just before you came in.
3: Well, you said that she was the most real character you'd ever written, but this is a little more than even I had expected. Tell me about her, Steve.
1: Oh, Marge, she's perfect. She's a vision of loveliness. She's unbelievable. By heaven, she is that, at least.
3: Well, her appearance rather complicates matters, doesn't it? After all, she wouldn't be here if you hadn't wanted her very badly.
1: But what's that to do with one of my characters coming to life? I've created hundreds of people on paper.
3: Yes, but you said yourself Lady Sybil was your masterpiece, the one real person you ever wrote, and apparently she's a bit too real.
1: Oh, no, but I mean...
3: You know, Steve... Perhaps I can account for Lady Sybil's appearance. Anyway, it's a theory.
1: What's that?
3: Well, I don't know if you've ever thought of it this way, but we writers are inevitably gods to the characters in our stories or plays. We bring them into being, control their destinies while they live, and whenever we feel so inclined to do so, kill them off. They're completely at our mercy.
1: Yes, we authors are gods to the characters we create. Marge, you know, there's wonderful philosophy behind that. But it doesn't account for Lady Sybil. Her destiny seems to have gotten out of control.
3: Exactly. Remember the legend of Pygmalion?
1: What, Pygmalion?
3: You know, the sculptor who carved the figure of a nymph so perfectly that he fell in love with her and then she came to life.
1: Oh, yes, yes. But the legends never come true.
3: Well, it seems that this one has. The real question now, Steve, is what are we going to do about it?
1: I don't know. If she'd only come back so we could talk it over. Sybil.
3: She's gone, all right. Steve, forgive my curiosity, but did you touch her? That is, do you have any idea whether or not she was solid? I mean, flesh and blood.
1: Oh, yes. No. Well, come to think of it, I don't know.
3: It seems odd that she should have disappeared into thin air that way. Did she give you any inkling as to when she'd come back?
1: Well, she said something about tomorrow morning.
3: Oh. That doesn't leave you much time, does it?
1: Time?
3: To decide. Of course, she told you that you'd have to decide between us.
1: Yes, she said...
3: Mind my asking how you felt toward her?
1: You mean, am I in love with her?
3: I suppose that's what I mean.
1: Oh, good Lord, I hadn't thought about it. I suppose I should be in love.
3: Oh, I think you owe it to her.
1: Yes, I do.
3: Well, I don't like to seem insistent, but what are we going to do about all this?
1: If only the three of us could talk it over. Marge, we can, there's a way we can.
3: Oh.
1: Now, look here. If I've written of Sybil in my book in such a way that she came to life for me, why won't she for you? That's the answer, Marge. I'll go and get some sleep. Meanwhile, you read the manuscript and try to conjure up my Lady Sybil for yourself. If she should come back, you can wait.
3: All right, Steve. Oh, wait. Before you do go in there,
1: What are you looking in there for? Oh, you mean you think Sybil...
3: I must confess I wouldn't have been at all surprised, would you?
1: No, I know. But she isn't there, is she?
3: No, not that I could see. Now, go ahead, Steve. Wait. Kiss me.
1: Oh, Marge, my darling.
3: Thank you, Stephen. And now, Sadie Sybil does beat me out. At least I'll have that to remember. Good night.
1: Oh, Marge, now, come here, Marge. Really?
3: Good night, Steve.
1: Good night.
3: Sybil. Well, let's see now. Triumph of Sybil by Stephen Turner. Well, that's an ominous title. Oh, well. The lengthening shadows of sundown cast an air of enchantment over the purple trees.

0: a woman of whom he had dreamed. She stood silent for a long time, and when at last she spoke, it was to complete the charm. Slowly she said,
1: "Well, what did you say?
2: Thou wert expecting thee, Lady Elaine."
1: "What?
0: Oh, then it did work. You're Sybil.
2: In truth, I am the Lady Sybil."
0: "Of course, forgive me. And you're all he said you were."
2: "Then Sir Robert has spoken of me?"
0: "Sir Robert?
1: Oh, yes, I must confess I know all about you. Well, that is, nearly all.
2: Robert has told thee that I am his ideal of womanhood."
0: "He intimated something of the sort, yes."
2: "Then, of course, thou wilt stand aside."
0: "That depends, Lady Sybil, that depends. Just a moment."
2: "Whither goest thou?"
0: "Whither goest I? Why, to complete this rather surprising triangle. This, it would seem, is a matter for all three of us to settle."

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0: Once again, the lights are being dimmed and the silver curtain is rising on the concluding act of Study in Triangles, starring Leslie Howard as Steve Turner, with Rita Johnson as Marge Turner. Lady Sybil, Steve's ideal woman out of the dim yesterdays, and the heroine of his new unfinished novel has reappeared, this time to Steve's wife, Marge. And at the moment, Marge is waking Steve from a surprisingly sound sleep.
2: Steve, darling.
3: Oh.
2: Steve, wake up. It's Sybil. She's here.
3: Tell him I didn't want any.
4: Who? What? What did you say?
2: The Lady Sybil, your ideal woman. Remember, she came to life for me,
4: too. Good heavens, no. Hand me my robe.
2: Here.
4: Well, she's really here, is she? What did she say to me?
2: Just what she said to you, that she come to claim you.
4: Oh, she has, eh? Well, wait a minute. What am I going to say to her?
2: That's what I'm wondering, too, darling. Are you ready?
4: No, yes, but look,
2: wait a minute. Come on. You're still here, I see, Lady Sybil.
5: I am, in truth, Lady Elaine.
2: Elaine? Oh, that's my name, isn't it?
5: Yes,
2: a nice name, Elaine. Oh, I brought Steve, Sir Robert.
3: Yes. Hello, Sybil.
5: I am returned, beloved.
3: Yes, so I see. You have, thou hast met my wife?
2: Lady Sybil and I have been talking.
3: Oh, you have. Well?
2: Well?
3: What were you saying, Sybil?
5: Surely, Sir Robert. There is no need to delay this interview.
2: She's quite right, my dear. It's up to you to make it as brief as possible. You know you're really the sort of chairman.
3: Yeah, I suppose I am, yeah. But you'll admit that this conference of ours is somewhat without precedent.
2: Well, suppose I help you out a bit. Lady Sybil, you expect me to leave, Steve, Sir Robert. In other words, to abdicate in your favor.
5: Understand, my dear Lady Elaine. She's not of my choosing. Fate.
2: I know, fate, the inveterate trickster. Well, in fairness to you, I think I ought to warn you about what you're really getting into.
5: Do you know much about Sir Robert? Know him? He is my ideal.
2: I know, your ideal man, and vice versa. I'm aware of that, but I wonder if you know some of the idiosyncrasies of his profession.
3: Oh, Ma.
2: How he's always unbearable before 11 in the morning.
3: Oh, no.
2: How he's certain to insult every guest that ever comes into the house.
3: Oh, please,
2: how
3: no,
2: he can forget you so utterly that you'd like to strangle him. How he's altogether the most impossible, thoughtless, inconsiderate, and thoroughly adorable man that ever lived.
3: Oh, Ma, that's nice of you.
5: Think not that her anger swayeth my affection, Sir Robert. I think of thee only as perfect.
2: You see, Steve, that's what you get for your autobiographical prevarication. After this, if you must write about yourself, you'd better paint yourself in your true colors.
5: Why speakest thou thus in riddles? Let us have done with bandying of words. What have you gone, Sir Robert?
4: Yes, but
2: she's right,
4: I
2: my dear. You must be done with bandying. You must bid me begone.
4: You want me to? Don't you care? About leaving, I mean?
2: Of course, I'm not happy about it, but at least there's some satisfaction in stepping aside for a Lady Sybil.
5: Thou art in sooth a valiant woman, Lady Elaine.
4: Ah, but now look here.
2: There's nothing left to be said, Steve. Your duty is plain.
5: Faithful knight ne'er swerves from path of duty.
2: You hear that? Faithful knight ne'er swerves from path of duty, and you can't go back on chivalry, not you. So I guess it's all over, Steve. Sir Robert, I won't pretend I'm not sorry. Lady Sybil, do you suppose that you could go back where you came from for an hour or two? Just give me till daylight to leave. It's so undignified to move out in the small hours of the morning.
5: When Robert and I should have eternity together, I can spare him to thee until the moon. I shall go.
2: Thank you. May I see you to the front door?
5: There is no need.
2: No, I didn't think there was.
5: Until the morn, Robert, beloved. Farewell.
3: Goodbye. Goodbye, Sybil.
2: You see, Steve, I told you that if there was some way the three of us could talk it over, it would be settled, and, well, I guess I'll go and start packing.
4: Packing? You're not really going.
2: Well, you wouldn't have me stay with Sybil in the house.
4: Why not?
2: Well, it would be frowned upon by the best society.
4: Well, the devil with society. Now, you listen, Mom.
2: No, darling, you listen to me. I am going. You see, whether Sybil is flesh and blood or not doesn't really matter. The point is that she's, well, she's taken a place in your mind and your heart that I can't share. Not even with Sybil. I've tried to be noble and sophisticated about all this and not let you down, but I was lying. I am jealous of the Lady Sybil. Terribly jealous. So, it's goodbye, my darling. Good luck.
4: Now, you listen to me, Margaret.
2: No, darling,
4: oh, yes,
2: no.
4: If you think you're going to railroad me into this, you're crazy. As for Sybil, she can go to the devil. I don't want her.
2: Not want her, but she's your ideal. She's incarnate,
4: oh.
2: The woman of your dreams. Why, you're the first man in all history to have the perfect woman come into your life.
4: Well, let her come into someone else's
2: How
4: life.
2: How can you love her and speak like that?
4: No, whoever said I loved her,
2: well,
4: you did. Well, now, get this straight. There's only one girl in the whole cockeyed world that I give a snap of my fingers about, and that's you.
2: Oh, darling.
4: I'll kiss me, darling.
2: Oh, Steve, I was so afraid you wouldn't say that. I won't give you up to her. I won't ever.
4: No, of course you won't. That settles that.
2: What do you mean, that settles that?
4: That disposes of Sybil.
2: Oh, but it doesn't. She said she was coming back in a few hours, and if I know women, even ideal ones, she'll be back to claim you.
4: Well, I won't be claimed. The whole thing's nonsense. Oh, no, look, my darling. Are you really worried about Sybil?
2: Mm-hmm. You see, trying to compete with a perfect woman is, well...
4: Now, look, for the last time, I don't want a perfect woman. I want you.
2: Oh, darling, that's the sweetest left-handed compliment I ever had.
4: Well, for your information, Lady Sybil's days, even her hours, are numbered. Now, you go and get some sleep.
2: Where are you going?
4: I'm going to stay here. I've got some work to do.
2: But, where will Sybil be?
4: Oh, Mars, no. Come, don't say you don't trust me.
2: Well, I trust you, Steve. It's just that I'm not any too sure of Sybil. I'd better stay out.
4: Oh, nonsense. Now, you go to bed and stay out of here. Stay out of here till I call you.
2: All right, as long as it's you and not Sybil. Goodbye, darling.
4: Goodbye?
2: Did I say goodbye? Oh, I meant goodnight.
4: Now. Sybil. Sybil. So you've really gone. And young lady, you're not coming back. The triumph of Sybil, chapter the last. Plainly taken aback was Sir Robert at the sudden appearance of Lady Sybil.

0: Steve. Steve. Steve. Oh. Oh, Steve.
1: Oh, hello, my dear. Good morning. There. Ah, you're just in time.
0: Steve, it's morning. Lady Sybil is... That is, she didn't come back.
1: No, I called her.
0: Oh. Sybil. Mm-hmm.
1: No.
0: Sybil.
1: No. Like this. Sybil.
0: Sybil.
1: You see, I'm saved. Delivered from eternity with an ideal woman. And doomed to a few mad years with you.
0: Oh, darling, you've done it, but how?
1: Here, look, you see these?
0: Yes, Page's manuscript.
1: It's the last chapter of my book. I wrote it. Now, just before I'd written Sybil into our lives, now I've written her out.
0: Steve, you killed her off.
1: Oh, Marge, no, you insult my poetic soul. No, of course not, no. I just made her a little bit more perfect than she was already. After Lady Sybil found out how much the Lady Elaine loved Sir Robert, she knew that it would be cruel of her to come between them. And don't you see, she was far too perfect for cruelty. Now listen, I'll read you the last few sentences. Sybil had gone as she had come, leaving behind with them both the memory of her loveliness, and thus she had fulfilled her destiny. Sybil had proved for all time that she was an ideal woman by going back to where all ideals must dwell, just beyond the horizon to the west.
0: Steve, it's perfect. Of course, that was the way out. How did you ever think of it?
1: Did you ever hear of a saying called love will find a way, my darling? Well, that reminds me. Hand me the first page, will you?
0: Here. What are you doing?
1: You see what this title page said? The Triumph of Sybil by Stephen Turner.
0: Steve, you're crossing it out.
1: Yes, you bet I am. Now, you read over my shoulder as I type.
0: A new novel by Stephen Turner. Lady Sybil... passes by. Oh, Stevie.
1: No, don't Stevie me. Come on, let's go down and get some breakfast.

0: Before Leslie Howard and Rita Johnson come back to meet you in person, may we have a very special word with the women in our audience.
1: All right, John Conti.
0: Deep in every woman's heart, there's a longing for luxurious and beautiful things. 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Back to Conrad Nagel, who is bringing Leslie Howard and Rita Johnson to the center of our silver stage.
2: Well, first of all, I'd like to thank Leslie Howard and Rita Johnson for a couple of swell performances.
3: Thank you, Conrad.
2: Then we'll take care of several points of information. Number one, Leslie Howard can now be seen in Bernard Shaw's British-made Pygmalion. Number two, Miss Johnson can soon be seen in the Metro-Goldwyn-Mayer production, The Girl Downstairs, starring Franz O'Tone and Francesca Gall. And finally, we'll hear from our stars themselves.
3: Well, now, Rita, have you got any news?
4: No, have you?
3: Well, I just wanted to assure everyone that True Boardman's delightful fantasy was not meant to be taken too seriously.
4: Really, Leslie? No perfect women?
3: No, my dear Rita, no perfect women. There really are no Lady Sybils, except perhaps in our minds.
4: Makes me a little sad.
3: Yes, it is rather saddening, isn't it? But imagine how awkward it would be if a lovely creature popped out of nowhere every time you said a phrase like, slowly she said,
4: I am here, my lord.
3: Rita, did you hear that?
5: Yes, I did.
3: Well, just a moment. Slowly she said,
4: I am here, my lord.
3: Excuse me, Conrad. I think I'd better get out of here.
2: Good night, Leslie Howard. Good night, Rita Johnson. I pray that our boat be finished soon to our silver theater.

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0: Ladies and gentlemen, here is the author of tonight's play and the director of Radio City Playhouse, Harry W. Junkins.
1: Thank you, Bob Warren. Good evening, everybody. Although this is not by any means her first appearance on our show, we are very happy indeed to welcome Miss Jan Miner back to Radio City Playhouse. It was this talented young actress who opened our series last July 3rd with a sensational performance in a play called Long Distance. So stirring was the impression created by Miss Miner in this play that we repeated it some weeks later. It is, then, with justifiable pride that we welcome her back tonight in response to many, many requests from all across the country. She plays the part of Janet Wood, a role seldom equaled for the depth and intensity of emotion which it requires. Here is Jan Miner in Strange Identity, Attraction 21 on Radio City Playhouse.

0: Somehow I got out of that room. I don't know how, but I did. I got down the stairs and across the street and stumbled into the same dull, dirty little hamburger joint. I sat down in one of the booths. That's where I am now. I'm numb. I'm incapable of any thought. My mind refuses to function in the face of anything so fantastic, so incredibly evil. I've just seen something that no man or woman has ever seen before. And I'm stunned. I'm stunned and horrified. I'm so frightened that when the waitress brings my coffee, I'm not going to be able to speak to her. She's coming now. She thinks something's wrong with me because of yesterday.
1: That's 10 cents, lady. Thanks. Say, weren't you in here yesterday afternoon? Say, honey, are you all right? Listen, sister, you going to faint?
0: Please go away. I'm not going to faint. I've got to decide what to do.
1: Yeah? Well, don't do it in here, honey.
0: It began 4 weeks ago. I was riding in a taxi going north on Fifth Avenue. At 72nd Street, we stopped for a red light, pulling up alongside of a Fifth Avenue bus. We waited for a few seconds, and just as the light changed to green, I happened to look up. He was sitting on the bus. We were so close, we could have reached out and touched each other. I looked right into his face. Right square smack into his face. There's no possibility that I made a mistake. I was married to him for 5 years, and I looked directly into his face for at least 5 seconds. That's a long time. It's 1, 2, 3, 4, 5. That long. I looked right at him for that long. Then I slid down the leather seat onto the floor of the cab and fainted. The driver was very kind. Kind, nice-looking boy with a gentle voice. He brought me home. He helped me upstairs to the apartment. Then he went next door and got Grace Henderson to come in and stay with me for a little while. Grace was an old friend. I say was because now she thinks I'm not quite all there. And it's hard for friendship to stand up against that sort of thing. She got me undressed, propped me up on the couch, and poured me a stiff shot of brandy. Grace believes that brandy will cure anything.
1: Drink that, Janet. You'll feel better. Brandy cures anything.
0: Thanks, Grace.
1: You scared the living daylights out of me. Fainting in taxis. What's the matter with you, anyway?
0: Grace, hand me Clinton's picture.
1: What?
0: His picture on the table there. Hand it to me.
1: Why, sure, honey. Sure. There.
0: Thanks. You never knew him, did you?
1: Nope.
0: I wish you had.
1: Well, that's war.
0: Yes. Funny that you know me so well, and yet that you've never known Clint.
1: I don't want to be brutal, Janet, but there's no use brooding over Clint. He's been dead for 5 years, and it's over, and that's that.
0: He's not dead.
1: I know, honey, and it's fine to think of him that way,
0: I saw him in a Fifth Avenue bus this afternoon.
1: You what?
0: That's why I fainted.
1: Janet,
0: I took a cab home from shopping. We came to 72nd Street and stopped. We pulled up alongside a bus. I looked up and saw him in the bus. He wasn't more than 3 feet away from me. I looked right into his face. And then I fainted.
1: Janet, baby, you mustn't talk that way. I know it's been tough getting over Clint. I know you were pretty gone on the guy. But, honey, this isn't healthy. He's been dead for 5 years, and you've just got to face it. You've got to stop brooding about it. You'll start seeing him at every street corner. That's the way people start going nuts.
0: I saw him.
1: Janet, stop it. You're behaving like a...
0: Right into his face.
1: Janet, stop.
0: I did. I saw him. I looked at him for at least 5 seconds.
1: I'm going to call a doctor.
0: Well, you can call all the doctors you like. I saw him. I was as calm and cool as could be. I wasn't even thinking about him. I'd been shopping and had my hair done. Then I looked up at the bus, and there he was.
1: You can call all the doctors in New York, but there's nothing neurotic or double-visioned or queer about this. Janet, baby, it's so easy to be fooled in things like this. You saw somebody that looked like Clint, and just the way the lights fell or something, or the shape of his head. I mean, it's so...
0: He's alive!
1: Janet, the War Department never makes mistakes like that. Never. They sent you his belongings, his letters. You've made a mistake, baby, and it's upset you.
0: He was the strongest man I ever knew. He was so big. He taught me so much. He took me up into the mountains, and in 2 weeks I was skiing like an expert. He taught me to shoot, to ride. When he was with me, I could do anything.
1: Janet,
0: I began to get part of his mind inside mine. He took up painting one time, and 4 months later he gave a one-man exhibition. More than half the pictures were sold. That's what he's like,
1: Janet. Please, please,
0: don't. He used to
1: say
0: that only geniuses were normal. That the rest of us were subnormal. He didn't think that he was unusual. He just thought that he utilized all of his ability. He had the most beautiful body I ever saw. On the beach, women, even men, would look at him. With all his strength and brilliancy, he was so tender.
1: Honey,
0: so tender. I could pick out his hand from every hand in the world. I know it wasn't any optical illusion, Grace, or mistake. He's alive. And I saw him.
1: I don't know what to say.
0: After 5 years.
1: What are you going to do?
0: I don't know.
1: You could check with the War Department.
0: They wouldn't believe me.
1: No. No, they wouldn't.
0: You don't believe me, do you?
1: Yes, honey. But it's just that there's no possible way of explaining.
0: Grace, do you know anything about private detectives? How do you find one?
1: Why don't you call, what's his name, your lawyer?
0: Grange.
1: And you'd better get some rest or you'll break up. You look terrible.
0: I called Stuart Grange, my lawyer. He recommended a man named Powell, a private detective company. I made an appointment with Mr. Powell for the next afternoon, and then I tried to get some sleep, but I couldn't. Over and over and over, I asked myself, why? Why? Why? Why? Why would he be alive and in New York and not get in touch with me? Why? There was no answer. No reason. Why would he be alive and let me go on thinking he was dead? That's the first question Mr. Pop would ask me.
2: Why would he be alive and let you go on thinking he was dead? Why? What reason could there be?
0: I don't know.
2: All right. Could he be ill?
0: I don't know.
2: I mean mentally ill.
0: Perhaps. I don't know.
2: Have you checked with the War Department?
0: No. 5 years ago, they sent me his belongings and some letters. He's buried in the military cemetery in Cairo. That's what they said. If I went to see them, they'd... Well, you know how far I get.
2: Have you collected his insurance?
0: Yes. In a lump sum. I also have a war pension.
2: What would he be using for money?
0: I don't know.
2: Did he leave you reasonably well fixed? I mean, would the money be of no interest to him? Now, you understand, I'm not trying to pry.
0: He left me $35,000 insurance, about $5,000 cash, and the pension.
2: Yeah, it's a very baffling thing. You know, you could have the casket sent.
0: Mr. Powell, I'd like to start with the fact that I saw him alive. Yesterday.
2: Well, then we've got to find a reason.
0: Not yet. We've got to find Clinton first, and then he'll tell me the reason.
2: I don't think
0: now,
2: I'll
0: please,
2: be able to...
0: Please, help me. Can you imagine how I feel? I'll pay anything you ask.
2: The fee isn't important. It's we've so little to go on.
0: I brought you his picture. Surely you can...
2: Mrs. Wood, we often have missing person cases, but usually not one where there's such incontrovertible proof that the person is dead. The War Department never makes mistakes like this. They'd have every widow and mother and wife in the country raising the very devil. They absolutely never could declare a man dead until they've absolute and final proof. I think you've made a mistake, Mrs.
0: Will Wood, you stop treating me as if I were feeble-minded? I saw him, I tell you. Stop talking to me about the War Department. I saw him. I'm asking you to find him. I'm not asking for psychiatric help. I'm as sane and as sharp-witted as you are. If you
2: Please, Mrs. Wood, I'm sorry.
0: What makes me so furious? We've got to start with the assumption that he's alive. We can't prove he's alive. We've got to believe he is alive. And then we've got to try to find him.
2: Could there be any sort of secret mission, any reason why the government wishes your husband to be thought dead?
0: I don't know. It doesn't sound very likely.
2: Could he be having any sort of affair?
0: You mean a woman?
2: Yes.
0: Well, I suppose he could, but... Can you imagine a man pretending he's dead just because he's married and wants to live with another woman? He'd come back and ask for a divorce.
2: Yeah, I suppose?
0: Oh, I've asked myself every possible question as to why there isn't any answer. You've just got to find him.
2: Well, Mrs. Wood, I'll put some men on it at once, and believe me, we'll do the very best we can. Now go home and write me a list of every place he ever mentioned or ever went to. We'll get busy right away.
0: How long does this sort of thing usually take?
2: Oh, 2 days, 2 weeks, maybe 2 years. Maybe never.
0: I see.
2: We'll keep in touch with you.
0: All right.
2: Mrs. Wood.
0: Yes?
2: You realize, of course, that if we do find him, there may be something behind his... Well, behind this, his strange behavior that will make you wish you'd never tried to find him at all.
0: I'm quite prepared for anything. Anything.

0: For 3 weeks, I heard nothing. I'd go to bed at night and it would start. Why? Over and over. Why should he want me to think he was dead? Why, when we were so in love? So happy. So completely wonderful together. Why would he do this? Then I began to get sick. I couldn't eat. I began to go over our life together, wondering what I could have done that had made Clinton hate me. I exaggerated silly little differences of opinion which we'd had. I began to manufacture terrible non-existent crimes which I'd committed always against Clinton. And then I began to think that perhaps I had made a mistake. It couldn't have happened. He was dead, and I'd seen his double. I began to get a funny, twisting feeling in my legs. I'd be walking around the apartment, and I began to feel as though a nerve was loose in my knees. And then one day, Mr. Powell phoned. They'd had some luck. They wanted me down there right away.
1: One of my men located him in a cheap walk-up on West 50th Street. He's apparently spending a lot of time in St. Patrick's Cathedral.
0: St. Patrick's Cathedral?
1: Yes, does that surprise you?
0: Yes, it does, rather. But I don't think I'd better wait.
1: Mrs. Wood, wait a minute. Don't go yet. I'm quite sure there's something... well, something sinister about this. I don't know why, but it's not like any case I've ever had before. I was wondering if you'd like me to go and see him first, then let you know what
0: no,
1: I...
0: No, I'll go. Give me the address.
1: It's written down. Here.
0: Thanks. You've been very kind, Mr. Powell, very understanding.
1: You look very tired.
0: I haven't slept.
1: Try to get calmed down a little before you see him.
0: I'll be all right. I'll go in somewhere and have some coffee. I'll be all right. That was yesterday. I came into this frowsy little hamburger place yesterday afternoon. Yesterday, it looked exactly the same way it looks now. And it'll look the same way tomorrow. I came in here because it was right across the street from the address that Mr. Powell had given me. That was yesterday. Less than 24 hours ago. I've got to go over everything very carefully in my mind because I don't dare forget. I don't dare forget anything he said. I came in here yesterday afternoon, about 4 o'clock. The waitress thought I was behaving strangely. I can hear the suspicion in her voice. I asked her for a check, and she said,
2: "Why, sure, honey, that's 5 coffees, 50 cents.
3: Listen, dearie, are you sick?
0: Here's a dollar. No, I'm all right.
3: Well, you don't look so good.
0: I'm all right. Keep the change.
3: Well, thanks, baby. Thanks a lot. And take care of yourself.
4: Everybody, you want to get settled? Watch where you're going.

0: It's so dirty. So horrible. Dear, dear God. Whatever this is, give me the strength to be. Give me the strength to take it. Please, God. Please. I can't. I can't go on. Oh, and make him hide in this dirty, horrible house. To be. Mother, there's nobody home.
1: Say anything, just come in. Please don't say anything.
0: Is it really you?
1: Oh, Janet. Janet.
0: Darling. Darling, I've got another. There it is. It doesn't matter. Just so long as you're alive. I don't care. I don't want to hear anything. I just want to hold you like this and not care about why or what's happened. As long as you love me, there's nothing else that matters.

0: It's morning, Clint.
1: Yes.
0: We've got to talk about it now.
1: Yes.
0: You've got to tell me.
1: I know.
0: I'm waiting.
1: Janet, I can't tell you.
0: Clint, listen. There's absolutely nothing you can't tell me. I'm your wife. I love you. I love you so much that I'd forgive anything. There isn't anything you could have done that I wouldn't forgive. There's no crime, no wickedness, no nothing that I... But you've got to tell me. If we're ever to have any life together again, you've got to tell me why you let me think you were dead for 5 years.
1: We're not going to have any life together.
0: You're sick. That's it, you're sick.
1: No.
0: Darling, you've been through something. You need rest. Rest and a good food and a good bed and me. You need me.
1: No.
0: And is there some sort of secret mission that you're on?
1: No.
0: Has it something to do with the war?
1: No. Yes.
0: Well, then tell me.
1: I can't tell.
0: Darling, please don't torture yourself. Whatever it is, I can take it. I'm not afraid. I'll look after you. I want you to come home with me now, away from this dreadful, dark apartment.
1: I'm not going home with you, Janet.
0: You're what?
1: This is my last day here. I may have to leave at any minute.
0: Oh, I just can't understand anything
1: you
0: say.
1: If I tell you, it'll be much worse.
0: Well, nothing could be worse than this. Nothing. Not knowing what's behind this fantastic,
1: don't
0: incredible thing.
1: Don't make me
0: thing.
1: Tell you.
0: I demand that you tell me. You've got to tell me. Can't you understand that if you go on like this, I'll go crazy. I'll lose my mind.
1: When I saw you that day on the bus, I should have left New York and gone away. I knew you'd try to find me. I knew it would be like...
0: Stop it! Stop it! Stop it! Stop it! Now... Tell me.
1: It happened in Cairo. I was on leave, 48-hour pass. A taxi I'd hired for the day ran over an old man. He was a funny, tiny, wizened old man. A beggar. An Egyptian. He didn't seem to be hurt very much. But he was so old that I made him come back to my hotel and lie down for a bit. He was very clean, but so old that his bones were like little bits of stick. I made him lie down in my bed for a few minutes. I gave him a sip of wine. Then he closed his eyes for about 10 minutes. Then opened them, looked up at me, and told me he was dying. He seemed glad. His whole face lit up. As though it were the most tremendous relief. He told me not to be worried, not to try to help him, that he was very old and quite ready to die. Then he reached into his clothes and handed me this.
0: What is it?
1: It's the holder.
0: The what?
1: The holder. It's a little wheelbarrow made of the finest gold. A tiny little golden wheelbarrow. And the green stone inside it is an emerald. He said it would be of no use to anybody but me. I didn't understand what he meant. He said I'd been picked.
0: Picked?
1: Chosen. I asked him what he meant, but he wouldn't say. He told me the holder brought good luck and bad luck. He said if I held it over my heart and wished that I'd get my wish, then he sort of breathe once and... I can't go on. I can't... Janet, please don't make me...
0: Yes, please.
1: Well, in just a few seconds, there was nothing left. Nothing. But a thin, fine, silvery powder. He just disintegrated in front of my very eyes. To dust. Dry... Fine, gray, dust as old as forever, like pumice powder. I didn't know what to do. I called the manager, but he wouldn't believe that anybody had just died in my bed. There was nothing there. Just half a cupful of dust. Dry, white, dust.
0: And then?
1: I went on with my leave. I was a little shaken, so I went out and got drunk. The next night, I reported back to camp. I blurted out the story in the mess fight. I passed the halter around, and everybody wished. Some wished for money, some for girls, some for... Of course, nothing happened.
0: Did you expect something more?
1: No. Not really. I don't know.
0: Then what?
1: Then I took it. And wished that you were standing in front of me. Everybody laughed. We knew there was nothing in it. Nobody believed the story. I certainly didn't. I felt sort of sheepish. That night, I went to bed. I got the Halder out and looked at it again. It sort of fascinated me. I began to imagine all sorts of wishes I could make. I wished that I could be made invisible, that I could move my body from one place to another instantly. Silly, daydreaming kid stuff.
0: Clinton, please come home. You're not well. You're
1: sick. Let me finish. Days passed. By January, this was 1943, the advance on Tunisia was stalled. German dive bombers were continuously in action. It was a time of horror and death, and all through those terrible days, the feeling gradually came over me that the Halder would, well, sometime when I was in desperate trouble, that it would help me. This feeling became very strong. I can't describe it, but it was very strong. One night, with 10 men, I was ambushed in a small mountain pass. We knew that it was the end. We knew we would all be killed. It was literally raining death. And I suddenly became terrified. I'd always been nervous in action, but never before I lost control of myself. There were German planes everywhere. I stood up, screamed at them. Screamed at the world. I wished for just 1 month. I begged for a month. If I have to die, give me a month. Just 1 month. Any time in 5 years and 10 years. But a month. Give me back a month to see my wife again.
0: Clinton, darling, please come home. You're so sick. You're so terribly sick.
1: Janet, you may not believe this. I got my wish. I was instantly killed that night. Instantly killed. Yet I'm here with you. In this room. Don't you understand? I got my wish. And I'm leaving. I've got to leave.
0: Clinton, stop! Where are you going?
1: Janet, get away from that door. Please. I don't want you to see this.
0: What, Clinton? What is it?
1: My month is up, Janet. I wished for a month back here again. I've had it. I've followed you in the daytime. I've watched you and seen you. But there was no use my coming back into your life. You'd made the adjustment. You were settled. You were happy.
0: I've never been happy without you. Never, Clinton. Please come
1: on. Janet, get away from that door.
0: This is a nightmare. It isn't happening.
1: Janet, I...
0: Clinton. Clinton. Don't do it, Clinton. Wait. No. Clinton. Dust. In gray. Silvery. Somehow I got out of that room. Somehow I fought down the hysteria, the terror. I stumbled down the stairs, across the street, back into this horrible little hamburger place. I've got the Halder with me. I want to go with Clinton. If it worked for him, perhaps it'll work for me. I'm going to try. I just can't live without him. Oh, our loving Father, God in heaven. If this is a sin, forgive me, please. Please, God, forgive me. But I've got to go with him. I've got to go with Clinton. If I can.
2: Hey, Joe, did that dame that was acting so queerly without paying her check?
3: Always a fancy dress instead of a cheapskate.
2: Hey, Joe, you deaf? Come here. And bring a rag. There's gray kind of dust stuff all over the floor.

just heard Strange Identity, an original radio drama written and directed by Harry W. Duncan. Jan Miner starred in the difficult role of Janet Wood. Clinton was Bernard Grant. Other players were Ethel Arbert and Lyle Sudrow. The music was composed by Dr. Roy Shield and conducted by Joseph Garner. 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

is Harry Duncan again. Next week, Radio City Playhouse will not be heard. In its place, a special new program called Plans for the New Congress, presented under the auspices of the Democratic National Committee. 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Good night, everybody.

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2: 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And whatsoever things I see or hear concerning the life of men, I will keep silence thereon, counting such things to be held as sacred trusts. I will exercise my art solely for the cure of my pain.
1: The story of Dr. Kildare, starring Lou Ayres and Lionel Barrymore. Metro-Goldwyn-Mayer brought you those famous motion pictures. Now this exciting, heartwarming series is heard on radio. In just a moment, the story of Dr. Kildare. But first, your announcer. Story of Dr. Kildare, starring Lou Ayres as Dr. Kildare and Lionel Barrymore as Dr. Gillespie.
2: Blair General Hospital, one of the great citadels of American medicine. Clump of gray-white buildings planted deep in the heart of New York. A nerve center of medical progress where skilled hands and great minds wage man's everlasting battle against death and disease. 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
3: Morning, Jerry.
2: Oh, hi, sweetie. Well, everything's all right now, and my day has begun.
3: You've been working for hours.
2: Ah, but not living.
3: Well, thank you, sir.
2: What have you got there, Angel?
3: 7 case histories, all for you, with the compliments of the chief diagnostician.
2: Dr. Gillespie, the old son of a gun. What's he doing?
3: Oh, he kept about the same number for himself.
2: Sure he did. Picked out the interesting cases and sent me the culls. I've seen him operate before.
3: Well, he ought to have some privileges after all these years.
2: Oh, I know. I'm just kidding. Why, with 35 years staff service as of next week and being the greatest diagnostician, he ought to have all the privileges.
3: Well, he could have them, too, if he wanted.
2: Yes. I think the Board of Regents lies awake nights worrying for fear he'll retire. Mm. Carew has nightmares about it, too.
3: Do you think he'll be surprised by the testimonial dinner Friday night?
2: I doubt if anything would really surprise Dr. Gillespie, but as far as I know, he hasn't heard about it anyway, unless Parker's found out.
3: I know. I like Parker, but she's such a gossip.
2: Everything she hears goes right through her head and out her mouth, with no pause for station identification. That's why she hasn't been told.
3: Oh, of course, it'll ruin everything.
2: Oh, I know. Dr. Gillespie's a hard man to surprise, but I think the dinner Friday night will do it.

0: Dr. Gillespie, I don't have the faintest notion of what you're talking about.
1: Oh, confound it, Parker. Of course you know. You know everything that goes on around this hospital, whether it's any of your business or not.
0: Well,
1: a rumor wouldn't have a chance of getting past those flapping ears of yours.
0: Oh.
1: Not to mention that long, snoopy nose.
0: Oh.
1: I have asked you a simple question, Parker, and you're just a simple-minded moron to give me a simple answer.
0: I've told you 3 times already I have not heard any rumors about you, and if you won't tell me what kind of rumors, then you can...
1: All right now. The rumor is that the board is planning to retire me next week.
0: Retire you?
1: Not so loud. 10-1 that pipsqueak Carew's behind it.
0: But they can't do that.
1: I am 6 years over age. Of course they can.
0: Oh, but they wouldn't. Why, it's the last thing in the world. You know, come to think of it, they might at that.
1: Parker, stop grinning. If you think for a minute you're going to get out from under my thumb, why, sir, help me.
0: Good morning, Dr. Kildare.
2: Good morning, Parker. Dr. Gillespie, I want to pick up my medical kit. I have 7 new ward patients this morning.
1: Oh, really, Jimmy?
2: As if you didn't know.
1: To be sure, yes. Yes. Jimmy, have you happened to hear any interesting rumors around the hospital this morning?
2: Rumors? No, can't say that I have.
1: No wild, fantastic stories? Nothing out of the ordinary at all?
2: No, same old stuff.
1: Mm.
2: Well, better get on with my rounds. Oh, by the way, Dr. Gillespie, have you made any plans for Friday evening?
1: Friday? No, as a matter of fact, I haven't. Why?
2: The Board of Regents is calling a special meeting.
1: Special meeting?
2: Yes, I thought we might attend together.
1: Well, you know I never go to board meetings, Jimmy.
2: Might be a good idea to go to this one, though. It starts at 8 o'clock, incidentally.
1: Special meeting, huh?
2: Mm-hmm.
1: I don't suppose you have any idea what it's all about.
2: No, I guess we'll find out when we get there. Well, see you later.
0: You were right, Dr. Gillespie. That's what they're going to do.
1: Retired. Thrown on the scrap heap. Cast aside like an old hot water bottle.
0: Well, I guess they realize that you aren't getting any younger.
1: I never felt better in my life. Why, I can out-diagnose any other 3 doctors in this hospital. By the tarnation, I'll prove it to them.
3: Calling Dr. Berman. Please come to surgery at once. Dr. Berman, come to surgery.
4: Oh, Dr. Kildare.
2: Good morning, Doctor.
5: Could I speak to you a moment?
2: Sure. What can I do for you?
5: Well... I know you and Dr. Gillespie have always been very close, and I wanted to ask you something about him.
2: What do you mean?
5: Well, I wondered whether you'd noticed anything about his actions during the last 2 days that might be considered, shall we be frank?
2: Oh, let's do.
5: Then we'll say his actions have been odd.
2: Eccentric?
5: Quite.
2: Well, I suppose that's frank enough. And as a matter of fact, Dr. Crewe, I've been too busy to pay much attention to him.
5: Well, I can assure you, Dr. Kildare, that his manner is very, well...
2: odd?
5: Quite. Why, for one thing, he's going to work now at 7:30 in the morning.
2: What? Why, he hasn't started office hours before 9 or 9:30 for years.
5: Precisely. Oh, I tell you, there's... Oh, dear. Here he comes. As I was saying, Dr. Hillier, we're planning to paint the south wing light mold and the east...
1: Good morning, Jimmy. Good morning.
2: Good morning.
1: Carew, you sleepyheads. Tried to find both of you 8 o'clock this morning, but there wasn't a soul stirring. Except me, of course.
5: Well, 8 o'clock is a little early, Dr. Gillespie.
1: Early? Why, I've already done a full day's work, and here it is only lunchtime.
2: Which is a good suggestion, by the way. How about joining me?
1: Oh, sorry, Jimmy, sorry. I'd just grab a quick sandwich and then use the time to work off my excess energy.
2: Excess energy? I wish I had some.
1: I'll tell you the secret. A pound of rare steak at 6:30 in the morning.
5: What?
1: There's nothing like it after an hour's brisk walk.
2: You're doing that?
1: Oh, yes. You're following my cold shower, of course.
5: Oh, dear. Don't even talk about cold shower early in the morning.
1: I've got more energy, physical and mental, than I had 20 years ago.
6: Hey, it's lunchtime, Doc. I mean, sir.
1: Oh, so it is, Wayman. So it is.
6: Well, I'm ready any time you are.
1: Wayman?

0: chance of you.
1: Yeah? Well, you didn't do so hot yesterday.
0: Well, my feet kept slipping. But I went out this morning and bought some bowling shoes.
2: Bowling shoes? Is that how you're spending your lunch hour?
0: Yes, Jimmy. Yes, yes, yes. Man keeps in trim, you know. Healthy, alert. Come on, Wayman. See you later, boys.
1: Boys? Oh, dear. Oh, dear, dear, dear.
2: Beginning to see what you meant, Dr. Guru. I don't know what it's all about, but it is interesting.
0: We just picked up the morning haul, Jimmy. Here are five new cases for you.
2: Only five? Lightest check-in in a long time.
0: Well, there were 17 altogether, but I'm handling the other 12 myself.
2: Oh, I see.
0: Oh, good morning, Miss Banner. Good morning. I didn't mean to ignore you.
3: That's all right, Dr. Gillespie. I've noticed how busy you've been this week.
0: Merely evidence of a well-known medical fact, young lady. A man my age frequently gets a second wind, and he's good for 20 years more work.
3: Well, watching you, I can believe it. Gotta run, Jimmy.
2: All right, sweetie.
3: See you.
0: Oh, wow. Wonderful girl, Jimmy. Hmm? Why, if I were 10 years younger...
2: 10?
0: Well, that's the way I feel.
2: Well, it's something I've been meaning to take up with you.
0: Huh?
2: You know, if I were your doctor, I'd advise you to slow down a little. Take it easy.
0: Ah, ridiculous. I never felt better.
2: Oh, come now. Sooner or later, everyone reaches an age when he has to retire.
0: I won't retire.
2: Oh, no, no. I mean retire from participating in some of the more strenuous activities that a younger person might.
0: Ah, nonsense.
2: Maybe. I've heard you give the same advice to many elderly patients.
0: Elderly?
2: Anyway, let's leave it for the present. We can talk about it this evening at the special board meeting.
0: Board meeting?
2: Mm-hmm.
0: We're still planning to have it then.
2: Well, sure. Why not?
0: Oh, no reason at all, Jimmy. No reason at all. Why shouldn't they have it? That's the way they feel.
3: I know exactly how you feel, Dr. Gillespie, and I'm very sorry for you, but after all, what can I do about it?
0: Ah, you're just as ungrateful as that Board of Regents. Here I've nearly killed myself all week long trying to show them I'm fit for something beside retirement. But do they care?
3: No.
0: Shut up! No, they don't care. They're still going to hold their confounded meeting tonight, sit there and gloat while I'm drummed off the staff.
3: Oh, yes, it's all so dramatic. Just like the movie.
0: Ah, Parker. Confound it. If I were flat on my back and dying, you'd stand there and say it was just like the...
3: What's the matter?
0: Now, if they thought I was ill, dying maybe, why, they might call the whole thing off.
3: Huh?
0: Ah, of course they would. Why, then they wouldn't have the heart to retire a man who was only one step from death.
3: Oh, hello, Dr. Kildare.
2: I say, Dr. Gillespie, I was wondering... What's the matter with you?
0: Oh, terrific pains, Jimmy.
2: Oh, really? Where?
0: Oh, the heart, lungs, liver.
2: Well, we better get you to bed and check you over.
0: Oh, it came on suddenly, Jimmy. Serious, I'm afraid. Oh, I'm sorry about the Board of Regents tonight.
2: Oh, yes. Well, I'd better let Carew know.
0: Then
2: we'll get to work on you. See what you can do for him, Doctor.
3: I know what I can do for him, you phony.
2: Shut up, Parker. This is Kildare, Dr. Carew. Dr. Gillespie has just been taken ill.
3: Can I get something for you, Dr. Gillespie? Oh, what a lousy act.
2: No, I don't know how serious it is yet, but I thought you'd want to know in regard to the meeting tonight.
0: Just let me lie here in the chair, Parker.
2: Mm-hmm. Yeah.
0: Back me up or I'll murder you.
2: Oh, fine, Dr. Carew. I think that'll work out very well. All right, goodbye. Well, that takes care of that.
0: Jimmy, I'm sorry about the meeting.
2: Oh, that's all right. They're calling it off.
0: Oh, they shouldn't have done that, Jimmy.
2: Well, it'll work out all right. You see, Carew's postponing it until next Tuesday.
0: Oh.

0: we continue with the story of Dr. Kildare, starring Lou Ayres as Dr. Kildare and Lionel Barrymore as Dr. Gillespie.
1: There's one more, Jimmy. The Jenkins case.
2: Jenkins. Oh, yes, yes. Let's see. Exploratory information of external biliary fistula, scheduled for surgery tomorrow morning. General preoperative condition good. Prognosis favorable.
1: All right. That's the last one.
2: Good. I hate reports.
1: Jimmy, what's the prognosis for us?
2: No. Very favorable.
1: Is that all?
2: Excellent, then.
1: That's better, Doctor.
2: Has anyone ever told you that you're very lovely?
1: Oh, yes. Nearly all the interns.
2: So that's what's been going on behind my back.
1: Daily. Every hour in the hour.
2: Well, it's got to cease.
1: Yes, Jimmy.
2: Drastic measures seem to be in order.
1: Yes, Jimmy.
2: And I only know of one sure way to put a stop to it.
1: Yes, Jimmy.
3: Good morning, Dr. Kildare. Miss Bernard.
2: Come in, Dr. Carew.
3: Thank you very much. Though, of course, I had been.
2: So you are.
1: I guess I'd better take these reports to the office, Dr. Kildare.
2: Mm-hmm.
1: What was your opinion again on that last case?
2: Oh, prognosis terrific.
1: Mm-hmm. See you later.
3: I can't say I've ever heard that expression before. Prognosis terrific.
2: You're not likely to again, Dr. Carew. Anything I can do for you?
3: Well, frankly, I'm very concerned about Dr. Gillespie.
2: Oh, he's feeling much better today. I couldn't find anything wrong with him, in fact. I think he probably just strained some muscles with all this athletic activity he's gone in for.
3: And that's precisely what I'm concerned about, Dr. Kildare.
2: In what way?
3: I wonder if it might not be a good idea for Dr. Gillespie to retire.
2: Retire? Well, now that's odd. He mentioned the same subject himself a few days ago.
3: Really?
2: Of course, he seemed highly opposed to the idea, but that might be just a cover-up.
3: Cover-up? I don't follow you.
2: Well, he's talked about retiring for years, you know, and I've never taken him seriously. Maybe he really wants to retire, but feels he has a duty to the hospital. Certainly developed a lot of non-medical interests lately.
3: Oh, he has. Well, if that's true, we could make the testimonial dinner a retirement dinner, as much as I'd hate.
2: Mm-hmm. Well, I'll talk to him, try to find out. Subtly, of course.
3: Well, all right, but I wonder
2: now
3: if...
2: Now, just sit tight, keep your gardenia watered. I'll let you know.
4: Oh, of course I feel all right, Jimmy. There was nothing really wrong with me in the first place. Except, well...
2: Touch of overwork, maybe.
4: Oh, certainly not. No. I am perfectly capable of turning out as much work as I ever could.
2: Well, then maybe it was a combination, like too much bowling, brisk walks, cold showers, rare steak.
4: Ah, ridiculous. I was merely conducting an experiment, Jimmy.
2: I see. Then, Dr. Gillespie, have you thought much lately about retiring?
4: By the great horn spoon.
2: I know you have a strong loyalty to Blair, but after all, your reputation as a diagnostician has made this hospital. You don't owe your whole life to it.
4: You too, Jimmy. I guess you feel the same way as the others, that I've slipped into my dotage and ready for the scrappy.
2: Now, hold it a second. I don't see that retirement automatically means senility. But perhaps it is time you started thinking of yourself for a change. Well, look what happened last week. You overdid it for a few days and wound up here in bed. You're just not as young as you were once.
4: By the tarnation. So that's their reasoning. The morons. Confounded backfired, the vultures.
2: Don't know what you're talking about.
4: I should have stayed with the first plan.
5: Parker! Parker!
6: Good heavens, Dr. Gillespie, stop shouting like that. You're a convalescent.
4: You're an idiot.
6: What?
4: Parker, phone the garage and have Wayman come right up here.
6: Wayman? Well, what do you want him
4: for? It's none of your business. Get out of here.
6: Oh.
4: Snoopy.
6: What?
4: There was still a little fight in the old man, Jimmy. So help me, I'll show him yet.
2: Oh, who, what? Plans, experiments, backfires, a little more of this, and I'll be as eccentric as you are.
4: Who says I'm eccentric?
2: I do.
6: Dr. Gillespie, but I simply don't get it.
4: Parker, you never get it.
6: Well, I guess I'm not so stupid.
4: Parker, you idiot. I shouldn't have changed plans. I think I'd almost convinced him that I still possess the full vigor and alertness of youth.
6: Well, you didn't convince me.
4: Oh, what do you know about youth? I think one last desperate measure may do the job.
6: Well, it must be desperate if you plan to use Wayman for it. If there's one human being who's a direct descendant of a chimpanzee, Wayman's it.
7: Somebody mention my name?
6: Oh,
4: come in, Wayman. Come in. Shut the door. Yes. I was just telling Parker that you're the only man with the right qualifications for a little project of mine.
7: Well, thanks, Doc. I mean, sir. I've always tried to keep myself mental fit.
4: Mental fit, huh? Well, that does explain your personality.
7: Yeah, I'm a great guy for pinball games and tic-tac-toe. Yeah, mental type stuff.
4: Well, the qualifications I had in mind are slightly different.
7: Hmm?
4: One is the fact that you like to make a fast buck.
7: You said it.
4: Yeah. The other is your lack of inhibitions about prevarication.
7: Oh, what you said. I don't know if I want to get mixed up in nothing like that.
4: Well, what I mean is you don't mind telling a lie if there's money in it.
7: Oh, well. Well, why didn't you say so?
4: Wayman, I think we understand each other.
7: Sure we do. What's your proposition, Doc?
4: Doc.
7: What?
4: Help me, if I didn't need you, Well, misery, politics, and retirements make strange bedfellows.
7: Yeah.
4: Wayman, have a cigar.

0: I simply can't understand what's keeping him, Dr. Kildare. We really ought to leave in a few minutes now.
1: Oh, you'll be along, Dr. Carew. He knows he's supposed to meet me here in your office.
2: But since he thinks it's just a board meeting and nothing else, he may not even bother to come.
1: I think he will, Diana. I tried to keep stressing the importance of the meeting without tipping him off that it's actually a dinner in his honor. I'm sure he'll be here, though.
0: Well, in view of his erratic behavior the past week, I wouldn't be surprised at anything he might do.
1: He has acted strangely. I can't quite understand what it...
3: Good evening, gentlemen. Good evening, good evening.
1: Well,
3: Miss Verner, you're looking charming. That's much too lovely a gown for a board meeting.
2: Thank you, Dr. Gillespie.
3: Sorry to be a couple of minutes late, boys, but I didn't bother with the elevator. I walked up.
1: You walked? 12 floors?
3: Oh, it's all a matter of constitution. Wine improves with age, you know. Well, let's go on into the boardroom.
1: Well, as a matter of fact, the meeting's being held over at Fontaine's restaurant, Dr. Gillespie. There's a taxi down there.
3: Fontaine's restaurant?
1: Yes.
3: By the tarnation, that's the last straw. I had no idea I'd have to face this humiliation in a public place.
1: What are you talking about?
3: I am a tired old man, Carew, and I can't go on with the act. Go ahead, then. Throw me out. Kick me in the teeth. But don't ask me to be present while you do it.
0: Oh, dear, dear, dear, dear. He's finally gone off his rocker.
1: All right, Dr. Carew. I guess we'd better call off the surprise. Dr. Gillespie, this isn't a board meeting. It's a testimonial dinner to celebrate your 35 years with Blair Hospital.
3: What? You mean I'm not being retired?
0: I hope not for many years, Dr. Gillespie. Of course, we have wondered about some of your actions recently.
3: Grossly exaggerated, Carew. Nothing at all to those rumors you heard.
0: Rumors? But I did actually see some things myself.
3: Misinterpreted, Carew. You're merely a little experiment of mine.
0: Well, the board members will be very happy to hear it. Mm. Things had got back to some of them.
4: Oh, there you are, Doc. I mean, sir. I'm ready to pay off. Here's your $10.
3: Get away, Wayman. You bother me.
4: Boy, I sure never would have thought you could do it.
1: Do what, Wayman?
3: No, Jimmy, he doesn't know.
4: You see, the doc and me has been bowling every day, and he's been taking me regular.
3: Wayman!
4: Rolls 240s, 250s, I didn't have no chance, so I cooked up this here race.
3: Wayman!
4: 30 laps around the garage on roller skates.
0: What? Dr. Gillespie!
3: There's nothing to it, Carew. He's a pathological liar.
4: He beat me by 6 laps.
3: Wayman, get out of here.
5: Yeah, but you said to tell...
3: Get out of here!
4: Well, sure, Doc. I mean, yes, sir. Yes, sir.
1: Another backfire, huh?
3: I don't know what you're talking about.
0: I don't know what either of you is talking about.
2: I don't know what any of you are talking about.
1: You know, when you come right down to it, neither do we. Come on, let's go to the party.
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0: And now, once again, the story of Dr. Kildare, starring Lou Ayres as Dr. Kildare and Lionel Barrymore as Dr. Gillespie.
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4: 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And now, immediately following the demi-tasse, we are to be favored by another number from the string quartet.
1: Gold watch. Look at the thing, Jimmy. 35 years of my life spent here, and all they can come through with is a cheap gold-plated watch with an engine on it.
3: Now, it's the sentiment that counts, you know.
1: Sentiment.
3: You love it.
1: All right, Jimmy. Maybe I do.
5: Well, you certainly deserve it, Dr. Gillespie. This hospital could never repay what you've done for us.
1: Miss Verna, your generosity is only exceeded by your beauty and charm.
3: Well, maybe you have grown 20 years younger.
1: No, Jimmy. No. This last week has been sheer murder.
3: You know something, sweetie?
5: What, Jimmy?
3: We could stand up, walk about 5 steps, open that door, and we'd be out on the terrace.
5: Uh-huh. And we could close the door and... Jimmy?
3: Yeah.
5: Then what?
3: Darn if I know. Let's go find out.
0: You have just heard the story of Dr. Kildare, starring Lou Ayres and Lionel Barrymore. This program was written by Les Crutchfield and directed by William P. Russo. Original music was composed and conducted by Walter Schumann. Supporting cast included Virginia Gregg, Ted Osborne, Georgia Ellis, and Ed Max. Dick Joy speaking.

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1: I'd forgotten how small Melville was.
2: Forgotten?
1: Well, I mean from the guidebook. I've seen all I want to see.
2: Well, you can see a lot in a day. It takes a mite longer to enjoy it.
1: I thought I'd stay for a week and rest before moving on, but I better keep moving.
2: All right, if you insist. Huh?
3: Where's Bill
2: Foster? Well, he ain't here, Julie.
3: Well, I can see that.
2: He was here, though. Waited about an hour for you.
3: Well, I was late, but... Well, he should have waited till I came. Shouldn't he?
1: Huh? Oh, yeah. Yeah, I guess he should have.
2: Now, Julie, you know he was driving the company car. He had to get it back.
3: Well, how am I going to get to the dance?
2: Well,
3: Don't bother telling me it's my own fault that I was late. Just tell me how I'm going to get to Marion Clubhouse.
2: You can go with your folks.
3: No, they've already left.
2: And there's always Lewis's cab.
3: You mean you expect me to arrive at the dance all by myself? Oh, whose car is that out in front of the hotel?
1: It's mine.
3: Oh? Well, you wouldn't happen to be going to the dance, would you?
2: Julie, you can't invite this gentleman to just...
3: You mean because we haven't been introduced? Well, why don't you introduce him, Pop?
2: Miss Julie Hayworth, Mr. Wales.
1: How do you do?
3: How do you do? Well, now that we've been introduced, wouldn't you like to come to the dance tonight and take me?
2: Julie, Mr. Wales is returning to the city tonight.
3: I'm sorry. I was only thinking of myself. Guess a little country dance wouldn't be very exciting for you compared to dances in the city.
1: Well, as a matter of fact, I practically never went to dances in the city. I'm sure your dances out here are just as much fun.
3: Well, they are. In a small town sort of way.
1: I meant what I said. If I weren't going back tonight...
3: Well, you can always go back tomorrow, can't you?
2: Julie!
3: Please excuse me, Mr. Wales. Every time you open your mouth, I sort of jump into it.
1: Well, I keep opening my mouth, don't I?
3: Oh, Stephen, you dance so beautifully.
1: I dance very badly, and you know it.
3: Well, you do dance badly at that, but... I didn't know it when I was in your arms.
1: Julie.
3: Like I am now. I don't know anything except that I'd like it very much if you kissed me. Please, Stephen?
1: Oh, now, Julie, please. Julie, I'm going away tomorrow.
3: You planned on staying a week. Oh, please, Stephen, stay a week.
1: Even if I do. A week isn't a very long time. And at the end of it, I'll go. Without any question, I'll go.
3: A week's an awfully long time. I should think almost anything could happen in a week.

0: And so the curtain falls on the first act of today's radio drama, The Long Way Home, starring Richard Basehart, and brought to you by Carnation Evaporated Milk. Before we return to the second act, here is Carnation's home service director, Mary Blake, to tell you how to deal with children's lagging appetites in hot weather.
1: That's more of an issue than you might think, Art. And if we could only get the children to drink their milk as readily as they go for soft drinks in warm weather, we'd have no problem.
0: True enough, Mary. So, what do you suggest?
1: I suggest iced chocolate milk, Art. A delicious drink that I find the youngsters really like. But most important, it has all the nutritious elements of good whole milk.
0: Iced chocolate milk, eh? Say, anything special about the way it's made?
1: Only that it calls for Carnation Evaporated Milk, Art. One large can.
0: Well, that's special. Double rich Carnation costs far less than bottled milk, yet it's richer in vital milk solids than your state standard for bottled milk, even when you mix it with an equal amount of water.
1: And that's just what you do, Art. To make iced chocolate milk, you add an equal amount of cold water, plus a quarter cup of sweetened chocolate syrup. Stir or shake in a covered container, chill, and serve.
0: Now, let me go over that again, Mary. You say, combine a tall can of undiluted Carnation with an equal amount of cold water. Add a quarter cup of sweetened chocolate syrup. Stir or shake, chill, and serve. Right?
1: That's iced chocolate milk, Art, made the Carnation way. A very tasty and refreshing drink for the children. Smooth and rich, thanks to Carnation, and just full of nutrition. I suggest serving it for lunches as well as between meals. And generously, too, because Carnation iced chocolate milk costs very little to serve. Just pennies a glass.
0: Good idea, Mary, and thanks a lot. Friends, try Mary Blake's very fine suggestion for a nourishing, refreshing, and economical drink for the children when hot weather takes the edge off appetites. Iced chocolate milk, made with double-rich Carnation, the milk that whips. We return now to the second act of The Long Way Home, starring Richard Basehart in the role of Stephen Wales.

0: Stephen Wales was a visitor to Melville. A visitor. And yet he seemed to know more about the little town than any casual visitor could possibly know. He'd just changed his plan to stay a week when he met Julie Haywood, found himself taking her to a dance, and changed his plan again. The next evening at the amusement park.
1: The sun's gone down. The grass is getting wet. Are you trying to inveigle me into an advanced case of rheumatism?
2: Here, I'll help you to your gouty feet, Grandpa.
1: Well, thanks, granddaughter.
2: Oh, you got grass all over the back of your jacket. Here, take it off.
1: Okay.
2: Give me, and I'll clean it for you. Oh, now then.
1: Hey, don't turn it upside down. You'll dump all my worldly goods on...
2: I hope you have plenty of worldly goods. Here, I'll help you gather them together. Keyring, 37 cents and very small change, and...
1: Julie.
2: Steamship ticket. Steve, you're going to Europe.
1: Yes.
2: Oh, but that's so far away. Steve, are you coming back?
1: No.
2: But I love you, Steve.
1: You like me, Julie. Probably you'll find me exciting because I'm different from the people you've known all your life. I'm older than you are. And that's all it amounts to.
2: Who are you trying to convince, Steve? Me or yourself?
1: You better let me have the ticket.
2: And this. It's a passport, isn't it?
1: Yes.
2: Oh, but it doesn't say Stephen Wales. It says Stephen Crider.
1: That's my real name.
2: Then why have you called yourself Wales?
1: Mm-hmm. Business reasons.
2: Crider. I've heard that name. Didn't there used to be Criders living here in Melville a long time ago?
1: Yes, my mother and father. Myself until I was 14.
2: Oh.
1: It's getting dark, Julie. Cold. We better go.

0: Pop.
1: Well, evening, Mr. Wells. You've been out late.
0: Yeah, I had a lot of walking to do, thinking.
1: Kind of a pity you took so long. Huh?
0: What do you mean?
1: Somebody's been waiting for you for hours.
0: Who?
2: Hello, Steve.
0: Julie, what are you doing?
2: I stayed out terribly late. When we're married, you'll do nothing of the kind.
0: Julie.
2: Uh-oh. They just proposed to you.
0: You've got to go home.
2: Darling, at this hour of the night, I wouldn't dare go home. Unless I was engaged to be married. Oh, Steve, I always thought it would happen on the crest of a hill with a moon in the sky. And the man would be kneeling at my feet. But, oh, Steve, if you have to go to Europe, take me with you.
0: There'd be no life for you there.
2: Well, then stay here with me. There's a life for you here.
0: I ran away from it 20 years ago.
2: But you've come home again.
0: But I'm not what I was then.
2: Oh, you were only a frightened little boy then, Steve. Now you're a man, strong and clever, and I love you, and there's nothing you can't do.
0: I can't erase 20 years from my life.
2: Nobody can stop you, Steve, if you really want to stay. And...
0: I want to, Julie. God knows I want to.
2: Then you must, because... Oh, Steve, I love you so.

0: Good morning.
1: Juice, eggs, bacon, and coffee, huh?
0: Say, congratulations. Julie's a wonderful girl.
1: Thanks. The Melville grapevine at work?
0: It's the Melville Press Courier.
1: A what?
0: Morning paper. I got it here. There's the announcement.
1: Local boy, Stephen Kreider, returns home. Engaged to... formerly of New York... an A.P. byline. I've got to get out. Get out.
0: Mister, ain't you waiting for your breakfast? I guess he ain't.

0: Come in. I'll be through in a minute. Then you can take the bags and...
1: Steve!
0: What? I thought you were the boy for my bags.
1: Steve, what are you doing?
0: I'm packing.
1: Well, but why?
0: Because I'm getting out. Fast. The newspaper here got hold of my real name. It'll make a New York paper.
1: Well, I did that, Steve. I told Editor Wiley.
0: Thanks a lot.
1: Steve, what are you doing?
0: I told you. I'm getting out. I can still make that boat to Europe
1: before you have to marry me?
0: Julie, it's no good anymore. It never really was.
1: I'm sorry. I was so stupid.
0: Julie, I love you, but I've got to go away. Julie.
1: I'm sorry, Steve. But I'm not a heroine in a novel or something. I can't understand what's happening. All I know is if a man loves a woman, he wants to stay with her. If he doesn't want to stay with her, well, then...
0: I'll send for you later.
1: Will you, Steve?
0: No. You belong here in Melville.
1: And you don't. Well, I guess you had a lot of fun laughing at me.
0: I never laughed at you, Julie.
1: I suppose you have a very good reason for leaving. I suppose love isn't as important as I thought it was. Oh, I suppose I'll get over it. Get over being laughed at.
0: They won't laugh at you. No one will.
1: Of course they will, darling. A girl left at the altar is very funny. Very funny.
0: Julie, look at me. I'm not going.
1: Because you're sorry for me?
0: No, because I love you. Because I've come the long way home. Because you said once that anything could happen in a week. You're right. A man can live a whole lifetime in a week. He can love and be happy and grow old even in a few hours.

0: a hotel, sir. Well, you know, Melville's population's growing. Look, there's a guest rocking like mad on the hotel porch.
1: A guest? I don't think he's really a guest, Julie.
0: Oh, do you know him?
1: He hasn't seen me.
0: What, Steve?
1: Huh? Nothing.
0: Oh, Steve, that dinner's going to get cold if you sit around mumbling. Mom and Pop are likely to start wondering just what kind of a man I'm marrying.
1: What kind of a man are you marrying, Julie?
0: My kind.
1: Your kind doesn't let people down, do they? They don't run away and hide for a few extra years of emptiness and loneliness.
0: Steve, what's the matter?
1: I always get philosophical this hour. It's a bad habit. Julie, it's been good, hasn't it?
0: Very good.
1: Neither of us knows what's going to happen tomorrow or years from now. We don't care, do we? Whatever happens, years from now or... tomorrow.
0: Darling, you sound so solemn.
1: It's just a twinge of rheumatism from the night air. Kiss, beautiful?
0: Right out here on Main Street?
1: Well, can you think of a better place?
0: Nope.
1: Now, will you get on home? Julie?
2: Yes?
1: Julie, tell your mother not to wait dinner too long for me. I might be held up for a little while.
2: All right. But only for a little while, Steve?
1: Only for a little while. Goodbye, darling.
3: Hi, Kreider.
1: Hello, Mickey.
3: Boys in the mob were saying that Kreider, he wouldn't be stupid enough to let his name and address get in the papers without a reason.
1: They were wrong, weren't they?
3: Yeah. See, you was new with us. We didn't even send you out on a job yet. What'd you run out for?
1: Because just thinking about it made me feel dirty, that's why. I don't like to feel dirty.
3: And you stayed right here in this little hick town knowing you was a clay pigeon? Why?
1: It's none of your business.
3: Have anything to do with that pretty girl that just let you out of a car?
1: Look, why don't you do what you came up here for?
3: You really figure to marry her, huh?
1: Yeah. I did.
3: We had a hunch that story in the paper was a phony, a cover-up for something you was going to pull. Say, you really are a sap, aren't you?
1: Why?
3: Falling for that girl. Settling down this dead little burg. Well, I guess I made the trip for nothing.
1: Hmm? What do you mean by that?
3: Figured I'd take you back with me. You'd have gone far with us, Kreider, but if this is what you want...
1: It is.
3: Well, far as we're concerned, up here you can't be a help or a menace, sir. So long, sap. Give my regards to the bride.
1: Yeah. That's just what I'm going to do. Right now.

0: And so the curtain comes down on the final act of The Long Way Home. This week's Stars Over Hollywood show is presented by Carnation Evaporated Milk and starring Richard Basehart. In just a moment, we'll have news about next week's show. Meantime, how about a curtain call, Richard Basehart?
1: Sure thing, Art. Especially since it gives me a chance to say how much fun it's been appearing on Stars Over Hollywood. I really enjoyed it.
0: No more than we have, Dick. You gave us a swell performance, and we're grateful to you. By the way, how's that 8-month-old boy of yours coming along?
1: Jack? He's fine. He's getting to be a real rugged fellow.
0: Like his dad, eh? Well, you know, that's why we make such a big thing of telling folks with new babies about Carnation Evaporated Milk. Carnation gets them off to such a fine start. Those important milk minerals plus vitamin D really do a job of building rugged bodies and developing sound teeth. Parents always appreciate the safety of Carnation, too. Carnation is not only pasteurized, you know, it's also sterilized after the can is sealed. And say, babies' delicate systems appreciate Carnation, too. It's so easy to digest. All in all, it's not surprising that 8 out of 10 mothers who use Carnation say their doctor recommended it. Carnation, remember, is the milk every doctor knows. And now, Dick, for giving us such fine entertainment today, here's something we want you to have to take home to your lovely wife. This bouquet of red and white carnations, just like those pictured on every can of Carnation evaporated milk.
1: Well, thanks a lot, Art. It's very kind. Incidentally, I hear you've got a great show planned for next week.
0: Our star on next Saturday's Stars Over Hollywood show will be Ruth Warwick.
1: Oh, that's wonderful. What kind of a play is she doing?
0: Well, it's a story of a mother who tells her young son about Goldilocks and the Three Bears, only in a very modern version. It's called Bedtime Story.
1: It's an intriguing idea. I'll be sure to listen. Goodbye, everybody.
0: Goodbye, Dick. The story on today's Stars Over Hollywood was written by Louis Vittes. Supporting Richard Basehart were Virginia Eiler, Jack Crucian, Ruth Parrott, and Fred Howard. Music was composed and conducted by Rex Corey, and the program was directed and transcribed by Don Clark. Ladies, when you shop for groceries today, be sure to have Carnation, the world's favorite brand of evaporated milk, on your shopping list. No other kind of milk has as many uses as Carnation.
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Tune in every Saturday and hear the world's greatest motion picture stars in person on Stars Over Hollywood. Next Saturday, we are proud to present Ruth Warwick in Bedtime Story. Stay tuned now for Grand Central Station, which follows immediately over most of these stations. Richard Basehart appeared through the courtesy of 20th Century Fox, producers of the Technicolor production Lydia Bailey, starring Dale Robertson and Anne Francis. Stars Over Hollywood comes to you from our Hollywood studios and is heard in Canada over the Dominion Network of the Canadian Broadcasting Corporation.

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1: Yes, it's for you. It's your dinner. It's called Cupboard Love. Cupboard Love's different. Comes in a packet, not a tin. See this foil pouch? Keeps it moist and squeezy. That's right. It's a new kind of cat food. Moist. It's good for you. Like it?
2: New Cupboard Love. What the well-cared-for cat has for dinner.

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0: 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Today we present Second Honeymoon, starring George Brent and Lynn Barry. 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Lynn Barry soon may be seen in the 20th Century Fox picture, Home Sweet Homicide, which also stars Peggy Ann Garner and Randolph Scott. 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Now, Second Honeymoon, starring Lynn Barry and George Brent, with another colorful musical score conducted by Alfred Newman.
1: It was Miami in the evening, and it was moonlight outside on the terrace. And Vicky, the girl, felt a strange moodiness that the company at the dinner table could not dispel. So Vicky, the girl, excused herself and wandered out to the moonlit terrace overlooking the shimmering bay. And the mood and the loneliness grew deeper in spite of the light and laughter and music in the background. And then, all of a sudden, straight out of the improbable past, he was standing there. Raoul. R-A-O-U-L. Raoul.
2: Raoul!
3: Hello, Vicky.
2: I didn't know you were in Miami.
3: I didn't know you were.
2: Oh, yes, we arrived yesterday.
3: Oh, you, your husband and you, that is.
2: Yes. He's inside now.
3: Benton, isn't it? Bob Benton?
2: Uh-huh.
3: Nice.
2: Grand.
3: I should have known. Dependable?
2: Thank heaven, yes. Come on inside and meet him.
3: Oh, no, really, Vicky.
2: Please, he's always wanted to meet you. It'll be fun. Come on. Look what I found, my first husband.
4: Raoul McLean.
3: Marcia, remember this?
5: Marcia,
6: what is this, an Indian uprising?
4: Oh, dear. Raoul, this is my husband, Herb.
5: Heard a lot about you, Raoul, from Marcia and Vicky.
3: Your wife and I knew each other in Arizona.
4: Hence the Indian routine.
2: And this is my husband, Bob. This is Raoul.
5: Well, at last, I'm glad to meet you, Raoul.
3: Thanks, Bob.
5: This is an occasion. Oh, waiter, champagne. Been wanting to meet you and talk to you for some time, Raoul.
4: Herbie, my spouse, my louse, my beloved, asked me to dance.
5: Marcia, I...
4: Why, Herbie, how sweet. I'd love to dance.
5: But, Marcia, why...
4: Excuse me, chump.
5: Oh, all right. See you later, folks.
4: Have a nice triangle, huh? Come on, you embraceable.
3: Well, Bob, fire when ready.
2: No malice, gentlemen, remember.
5: Raoul, what did you do when Vicky here used to brew?
3: I tied knots in all her stockings.
5: And when she snapped or pouted?
3: Locked her in the clothes hamper.
5: And when she threw things?
3: Well, that's a new development. I pass.
2: Do you know something, gentlemen? The lady, meaning me...
5: Oh, naturally.
2: The lady is not amused.
3: Naturally, Vicky, and we're sorry.
2: I don't like to be discussed like a chattel. Good evening, gentlemen.
7: Tavish.
8: Oh, Mac.
9: Yes, Mr. McLean.
3: Do I have any instructions to give you?
9: No, sir. I have attended to the tickets.
3: Tickets? What tickets?
9: The airplane tickets back to New York.
3: Cash them in.
9: But, sir, I've already packed.
3: Unpacked?
9: Yes, sir.
3: I've just met my ex-wife, Mac, and she's beautiful. More beautiful than ever.
5: Oh, now, where is that Raoul McLeish character, Vicky? I'm getting hungry. Let's order, huh?
2: That's Raoul all over. He never was on time for anything, even our wedding. Oh, here he comes.
5: Oh, who's the very attractive... who's the girl with him?
2: Don't know, don't care, don't ask.
3: Well, hello, Bob, old boy. Hello, Vicky.
2: You're late.
5: I'm hungry.
3: I'm sorry, but I had to pick up Fanchon.
2: Pick up Fanchon?
3: Fanchon, this is Bob and Vicky.
10: Hello.
3: Officially meet Mr. and Mrs. Robert Benton of Benton Belts. It's always fair weather when you're using their leather. End of plug. Sit down, darling.
2: Yes, do.
5: Oh, waiter, another chair here, please.
10: Oh, isn't it heavenly? I always hoped someone would take me here. Isn't it heavenly?
5: Now that you're here, Fanchon, where are you from?
10: I'm from Columbus, Ohio. And really, there's nothing in Columbus except Ohio State University and the penitentiary. And what future is there in that? I mean, they're all either such boys or else they're Dillinger.
2: Do you like it here in Miami?
10: Well, yes and no.
5: What do you mean, yes and no, Fanchon?
10: Well, everyone's so grabby. I mean, the man.
3: Yeah. Even the trees are all palms.
10: Well, the men are so married. I keep on getting fired from jobs because men's wives find out about their husbands going out with me, and so I get fired. Right now, I happen to be working.
2: Oh, goody, goody, gumdrop.
10: Yes, isn't it? I sell cigarettes in quite a terrible dive. You'll all probably think I'm pretty awful, but I work and send money home to my folks. I guess really sophisticated people don't do that.
3: Well, really nice people do, Fanchon.
10: Well, as I was saying, I'd love to get married.
2: Well, just look around, Fanchon. If you see anything you like, summon a salesman.
10: Oh, he doesn't have to be a salesman. I'd marry any nice man.
5: Well, that's fair enough.
10: The trouble is, most fellas I know have lost their ambition. They don't want to work. They want to go down to the track all the time and play hot tips. Sometimes it's very discouraging.
2: Why don't you ask Fanchon to dance, Bob? You're the host.
5: Well, remember, Vicky, you suggested it. Fanchon?
10: Oh, I'd love to.
5: Order for us, will you, Raoul?
3: Right.
5: Right, Fanchon?
10: To man, life is just a bowl of footballs, and they're always making passes. Dancing, I love dancing, don't you?
3: What does that stand for?
2: She's quite lovely. Why did you bring her?
3: Well, because she's quite lovely.
2: And because you wanted protection?
3: Yes, Vicky. I never liked being the extra man.
2: In other words, you like a square better than a triangle.
3: Don't you?
2: There's the menu, Raoul. Will you order for all four of us?
10: Oh, Raoul, I love to ride in an open car. It's so open.
3: Yeah. Isn't it?
10: I had a wonderful time. Thanks, Rob.
3: Well, I'm glad. Did you like my friends?
10: Yes.
3: Well, let's have the dreadful truth, Fanchon.
10: Well, I just guess Mr. Benton didn't understand me. I guess when I said I went out with married men, he didn't realize it. I didn't realize that they realized they were married.
3: Mr. Benton made passes?
10: Out on the beach. However, I was on the girls' wrestling team in high school, and I made out fine.
3: Bravo, Fanchon. I'm proud of you.
10: Raoul, I don't understand it. Why would a man with a lovely wife like Vicky want to play around with me? Why are you stopping the car? Don't tell me you're out of gas.
3: No, darling, that's corny. But you're not. You're real. I'm not a married man, Fanchon, but will you kiss me?
10: Why, gee, of course, Raoul. Why'd you ask? What was the kiss for?
3: Well, I just wanted to see what it was like to kiss an honest woman. That's all.

0: Yes, Miss?
1: Hello, I'm Fanchon. I met Mr. McLeish a couple of days ago. Is he here? I just want to say hello.
0: He isn't in just now, but I'm expecting him.
1: Oh, may I come in and wait? Nothing drastic or important. I just want to say hello.
0: Well, won't you sit down, please?
1: Thank you. Oh, what's all this tiny machinery doing all over this piece of velvet?
0: Well, I'm cleaning Mr. McLeish's watch.
1: Well, how do you know you can get it all back together again?
0: I took a correspondence course in watchmaking.
1: Oh, another college man. How impressive.
0: Oh, I have any number of correspondence school diplomas.
1: You certainly must like to study.
0: Well, it keeps one's mind occupied, Miss Fanchon. It becomes rather lonely just being alone, Miss.
1: Don't you ever have any fun?
0: Oh, yes. Yes, I go for long walks.
1: Well, don't you know any girls? A nice person like you.
0: I? Girls? Oh, girls see very little in me, I'm afraid.
1: Well, I'm a girl.
0: Manifestly.
1: I like smart men.
0: Well, it's nice to hear you say that, Miss Fanchon.
2: McTavish, I just got a great idea for tonight. Oh, hello, Fanchon.
1: Hello, Ralph.
2: Great idea. I'm at Huggins on the pier. You remember Huggins, don't you, Mac?
0: I seem to remember the last name, sir.
2: Well, he has his fishing boat down here, and I've organized a progging party for tonight. Coming with us, Fanchon?
1: Oh, I can't. I have to work. What's a progging party?
2: Oh, you spear fish from a boat, get soaked to the skin, contract pneumonia, and poof, you're gone like that.
1: Hmm. I've got to work.
2: Wage slave.
0: Yeah, Miss Fanchon is a lady of serious preoccupation, sir, who... Oh, I beg your pardon, sir.
2: Not at all, Mac. You're perfectly right.
1: Well, gee, I better be getting to work. I enjoyed meeting you, Mac.
0: Oh, thank you, Miss Fanchon. Thank you.
1: Have fun with the fish tonight, Raul.
2: I intend to.
1: Don't catch pneumonia.
2: Delightful creature. Charming.
0: Beautiful, sir. Oh, I beg your pardon, sir.

0: Look, folks, suppose we start the engine and head for home,
1: Bob, I haven't speared my fish yet.
0: I don't think you ought to be out at night with this fog rolling in.
2: Besides, Bob will buy you a fish with parsley on it.
3: Hey, folks.
2: What's on your mind, Herbie?
3: What's that big thing popping around in the water astern?
2: Where? Hey, that's a giant ray. Let me at that harpoon gun.
3: Now, wait a minute, Rob.
2: Oh, this is real big game.
3: Oh, wait now. Let go of that harpoon gun.
2: This is like hunting whales, only not too ice cold.
0: Don't be an overgrown kid, McLeish.
1: Why, Bob?
0: Now, don't why Bob me. That giant ray will take us all for a Nantucket sleigh ride if Raoul harpoons him. They've been known to upset boats like this.
2: Stand back, folks. Here goes.
1: Good hunting, Raoul.
0: Raoul, I tell you.
1: Bullseye!
3: You got him, Raoul.
0: And here he comes straight at us. I warn you.
2: Hit the deck, everybody.
0: Get
2: down. Oh, well. It's all right. He only grazed the hull.
4: Look, and here we go. That big baby's hauling us out to open sea. Boy.
0: This is enough of this.
1: Bob, put down that axe.
0: Surely, right across this harpoon line.
3: There he goes.
2: Yeah, nice going, Benton.
0: Well, I came here to fish, not to be dragged all over the ocean at night and in a fog by some seagoing tiger. Well, I'm sorry if it crabbed your fun, but I'm no irresponsible playboy. After all, 450 employees count on me. People would...
3: Speech.
1: Shut up, Herbie.
0: Oh, well, thank you, dear. People would say we'd been having a drunken party out here. Why, everything I've built for 20 years would be ruined by one headline. We're too old for this kind of excitement.
1: Are we indeed? Well, yes, Bob, you're so right. I've had too much excitement in my life already.
0: Well, thank you, darling.
2: Yeah. Well, start up the engines, Huggins. Party is over.

0: Who's there?
1: Hello?
0: Oh, Vicky. What are you doing out on the pier so late?
1: I couldn't sleep. I got up to go for a walk.
0: Ah, same here. Also, I thought you just might happen by here.
1: So, you waited for me?
0: Not much of a night for a tryst. Rendezvous, rather.
1: Tryst sounds too much like a love affair to you, doesn't it?
0: Oh, look, Vicky, let old wounds heal. You're married again.
1: I'm sorry, but somehow I feel the way I felt when I was waiting for you on another gray night. Waiting in the college dormitory, scared half to death because I was running away to marry a man I hardly knew.
0: Yeah, I remember, too.
1: They say words over you. The justice of the peace that night, then afterward in Reno.
0: The judge said words.
1: I wasn't Mrs. Raul McLeish anymore. I went back to my hotel and I cried. Yes, I cried.
0: Oh, cry, baby.
1: Didn't you?
0: Oh, Vicky, we've got to cut this out. You have Bob and...
1: You have Fanchon?
0: Now, Vicky.
1: I've seen her leading your room several times.
0: She comes to talk to McTavish. They've become quite friendly.
1: All right. Stop bellowing. We've got a foghorn.
0: All right. So I annoy the fish.
1: You annoy me.
0: Okay. Then go back to that Harvard graduate of yours. Too bad some of that good old Harvard crimson didn't get into his bloodstream.
1: And what does that mean, Raul McLeish?
0: You know what it means.
1: If you mean about the boat tonight, well, Bob can't afford to take unnecessary risks. He has responsibilities.
0: Yeah, by the way, just what kind of belts does he make? Belts for men or belts for machinery? I mean, does he keep pants or plants?
1: He makes belts for plants.
0: Okay, you come again?
1: Plants. Machinery.
0: Oh. Well, you don't have to yell at me, Vicky.
1: Oh, Raul, we've got to quit this.
0: Well, that's what I've been telling you. Vicky, go on back to sleep.
1: Sleep?
0: Or anyhow, leave me alone out here. Let me think this out alone.
1: All right, Raul. You won't catch cold.
0: No.
1: Good night, Raul. Good night.

0: Pack.
1: Yes, sir?
0: Pack.
1: Yes, sir. You told me that 3 hours ago.
0: Oh, did I?
1: We are packed.
0: Good. I've got it. Yeah.
2: Raoul?
0: Oh, hello, Vicky.
2: You're leaving today?
0: Yes.
2: That's nice.
0: Why?
2: Because you'll probably be on the same plane with Bob. He got a long-distance call to rush to New York at once. Production difficulties.
0: Oh, well, that's too bad.
2: Is it?
0: Yeah, I mean, won't you be lonesome here alone?
2: Oh, no, I'm going to stay with Marcia while Bob's gone.
0: Oh, yeah, Marcia. Fine girl, Marcia.
2: Well, goodbye, Raoul.
0: Goodbye, Vicky.
2: Couldn't you, I mean, are your plans all... Well, oh, goodbye.
0: Goodbye.
2: Well, bye.
0: Mac.
1: Yes, sir.
0: Unpack.

In just a few moments, Frigidaire will bring you the second act of Second Honeymoon, starring George Brett and Lynn Berry. At this time, we'd like to call your attention to the fact that Hollywood Star Time will come to you hereafter on Saturday evenings. 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

0: 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Hollywood Star Time continues now with a radio production of the 20th Century Fox picture, Second Honeymoon, starring Lynn Barry and George Brent. 20th Century Fox is currently showing its Technicolor production, Do You Love Me?, starring Dick Hames, Marina Hera, and Harry James. Now, Act Two, Second Honeymoon.
1: With Vicki's second husband, Bob Benton, the Belt King, in New York, Raoul, her first husband, decided to remain in Miami a little longer. For a week, he's played escort and squire to her, all quite properly and conventionally. But tonight, there's a moon over Miami, shadowed moonlight under the palms on the beach, the surf rolling in softly, a Hawaiian guitar strumming diabolically off in the distance. All very bad medicine for people trying to be good.
2: Nice out on the beach tonight, isn't it?
3: A night to bring joy to lovers and the Miami Chamber of Commerce.
2: You make a great point of being unsentimental, don't you, Raoul?
3: Someone had better.
2: Why do we go on covering up how we feel about each other?
3: You know why. Besides, I don't think they've covered up very carefully, do you?
2: Take me away with you. Please. Please don't let me go again. Don't let me get away from you again.
3: Vicki. Vicki, this is why I stayed here. To have you alone like this for a while. Now that it's happened, I'm afraid it's no go, darling.
2: Raoul?
3: It's no go. Goodbye again, Vicki.
2: You mean it this time, don't you?
3: I must mean it. I'd better take you home.
2: All right, Raoul. Take me home.

0: Pack.
1: Yes, sir.
0: Pack.
1: Pack, sir? Why?
0: Why not?
1: Oh, nothing, sir. I'll just have to make some rather sudden new arrangements, that's all, sir.
0: Arrangements? What arrangements?
1: Well, you see, sir, I was going to be married tomorrow.
0: Married? You? Fanchon?
1: Yes, sir. She thinks I'll go far. She gives me courage, sir.
0: Well, that's wonderful. What time would you plan on being married tomorrow?
1: 3 o'clock, if she could get away from work, sir.
0: Work? Tell her to quit. Her working days are over. And look, McTavish, from now on, you're not my valet anymore. You've got a good, shrewd head on you, and you're going to be a partner in the McLeish income. Not a blot in a pot.
1: But, Mr. McLeish...
0: Now, let me tell you. First of all, we'll get you and Fanchon married, and then charter a plane for a 3 weeks honeymoon in Havana. And she's a lucky girl, McTavish, a mighty lucky girl to get you.
1: I'm a lucky man, sir.
0: Yeah, but think, she's going to be married to a big ink man. I know some girls who are married to belt manufacturers. Isn't that grim?
1: Yes, sir. Gruesome.
2: Hello?
3: Hello, Vicky.
2: Oh, is that you, Bob?
3: Yes, it's me, Bob.
2: Well, where are you? New York?
3: Now, you listen to me. I want you to come home right away.
2: But, Bob...
3: I said, listen, I've arranged for you to have drawing room A in car X-15 on tomorrow morning's northbound train, leaving exactly...
2: Now, just a minute, Bob. I'm not so sure I can leave on such quick notice.
3: You leave, all right. I don't want to hear Walter Winchell talking about you and that ex-husband of yours all over the air again, you understand?
2: What?
3: Winchell! Saying how your ex-husband is still very much interested in you. Don't you know I don't want that kind of publicity? Huh?
2: Bob, nothing at all has happened. And I'm not coming home tomorrow.
3: Huh?
2: I'll take the train, let me see, the day after tomorrow. Now, goodbye.
3: Vicky!
2: I said goodbye. He's not going to order me around of all the inconsiderate...

0: Yes?
1: Mrs. Benton, this is McTavish, Mr. McLeish's valet.
0: Oh, I know. What is it, McTavish?
1: Well, Mr. McLeish is leaving Miami, and I thought you might like to see him again. You understand?
0: Oh, well, where is he?
1: He's at the airport, ma'am.
0: The airport? Oh, thank you, McTavish, very much.
2: Shut up, Marcia. Where's Vicky?
3: I thought you were in New York.
2: Yeah, so did Vicky. Now, where is she?
3: I think she went to the airport to say goodbye to Raoul.
2: More likely to run away with him. Oh, driver, taxi, don't go away. Take me to the municipal airport and make it fast.
3: When bigger heels are made, O'Sullivan will make them.
0: Sunshine. What are you doing at the airport?
4: Mrs. Benton, hello. If you're looking for Raoul, he went to check about our reservations for Havana.
0: What?
4: You're talking just about the happiest girl in the world. I'm going on my honeymoon.
0: Honeymoon?
4: Raoul's chartered a special plane for us and clothes. He bought me 3 complete new outfits. Oh, I have to meet him at the gate, so I'm in a terrible rush. Bye, Mrs. Benton.
0: Yeah.
4: Bye-bye.
0: Bye.
4: Raoul, where's Max? Raoul, I just bumped, guess who? The girl you used to be married to.
2: Vicky?
4: I told her I was just married and how wonderful you were. She gave me the funniest look.
2: Oh, Fanchon, did you tell her who you'd married?
4: Well, I don't guess I did.
2: Oh, murder.
4: What?
2: Here, take this money. You and Mac have a great time, see?
4: Well, wait a minute. You were going with us as far as Key West.
2: I know, I've changed your plans. I always do, and you look lovely in so long.
4: Well, my goodness, wait a minute, Raoul. Wait up.
5: Hey, you.
2: What? Oh, it's you, Benton.
5: Yeah, and I want a word with you, McLeish.
2: I want one with you, too. Goodbye.
5: Just a second.
2: Sorry, Benton, I don't need a belt today.
5: Oh, yes, you do need a belt, and right on the kisser, too.
6: Yeah.
2: Oh, a sucker punch, eh? All right, sucker, I'll do business with you. Oh.

0: $100 bail, you say, Captain?
1: Yes, ma'am, and a bargain, too.
0: Not if you know Mr. Benton well, Captain.
2: Now, we'll go into that outside, Vicky.
0: There's the $100, Captain. Thanks for telephoning me.
1: You're welcome, ma'am.
0: Come on, Robert. Now, just who were you fighting with?
2: I'll do the talking, young lady, not you. You and that ex-husband of yours carrying on all over the town. What about my reputation? What about my business? What about my...
0: What about me? What about pretending you're in New York and calling from right here in Miami? What about sneaky little stunts like that?
2: Shh, Vicky, wait till we get outside.
0: No, right here, now, once and for all. You're through ordering me around, you egotistical windbag. I'm tired of having you run my life while you treasure that precious name of yours. Well, you can have your name back. I don't want it.
2: Vicky!
0: You heard me. Get out of my life or let me get out of yours.
1: That's telling them, lady.
2: Well, all right. You can get the divorce. You've had more experience at it.
0: Oh, who said chivalry was dead? Captain?
1: Yes, ma'am?
0: Tell me, who was he fighting with and where is he? Raoul!
1: That's him.
0: Then he isn't on any honeymoon.
1: Oh, not much, he ain't.
0: How much bail?
1: 10 cents. Who said chivalry was dead?

0: Thank you, George Brandt and Lynn Barry, for your delightful performances. George Brandt will return in just a moment. May we also express appreciation to the excellent supporting cast. Joe Kearns, Mary Jane Croft, Adrian Marden, David Ellis, Ken Christie, and Frank Nelson. This radio adaptation of Second Honeymoon was written by Milton Geiger with music supervised by Alfred Newman. The production was under the direction of Robert L. Redd. 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Here again is George Brandt. George, hearing the fishing scene in the story just now reminds me that you've done considerable deep-sea fishing yourself, haven't you?
1: Yes, Wendell, off the coast of Mexico, sailfish and marlin. It's great sport, and I'm leaving on another trip in 2 weeks.
0: Well, I wish you luck. I'm glad we got you on our show before you got away.
1: It was a pleasure, Wendell, and next Saturday night I'll certainly intend to tune in on Hollywood Star Time to hear Dick Powell and Joan Bennett in Murder, My Sweet. That should be an exciting broadcast. Until then, goodbye and thanks to you all.
0: Thanks, George. Remember, friends, Hollywood Star Time will come to you hereafter on Saturday evenings. So consult your newspaper for correct local time. 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

0: What has a hazelnut in every bite?
1: Strawberry!
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1: Strawberry!
0: And don't forget the hazelnut in every bite! And again! 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
1: Strawberry!
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1: Strawberry!
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1: Strawberry!
0: A hazelnut in every bite!
2: Once upon a time there was an engineer.
3: Choo-choo Charlie was his name, we hear.
2: He had an engine and he sure had fun. He used good and plenty candy to make his train run.
4: Charlie says, love my good and plenty. Charlie says, really rings the bell. Charlie says, love my good and plenty. Don't know any other candy that I love so well.
5: Well, come in, Smithers. What is it? Speak up, boy. Orange juice.
6: No, sir. New Kellogg's Rise and Shine.
5: Hey, finish.
6: And look at this, sir.
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2: Ladies and gentlemen, the editor of the Illyria Weekly Gazette, Mr. Will Rogers, Jr.
3: Thank you. You know, some newspapers claim they print all the news that's fit to print. And some others, who won't admit it, just print all the news that fits.
4: Everything all right, Will?
3: Oh, hi, Ed. Yeah, everything's all right, except the time of day.
4: Maggie gone home?
3: Mm-hmm. Supper time. We're just finishing up the stuff we never get to daytimes.
4: You just finishing up and me just starting to work.
5: Oh, that's right.
4: Well, you going to have anything exciting in the Gazette this week?
3: Now, Ed, how long since you read anything exciting in the Gazette?
4: Well, a good long time, I guess.
3: The nearest thing to hot news this week is a crop analysis from the Agricultural College. You want anything special?
4: Oh, no. Just saw your light. Figured it was you working. Halfway hoped someone had broke in so I could arrest him.
3: Sorry to disappoint you, Ed. Always thought a peace officer liked things peaceful.
4: Well, sure, Will, but gets a little monotonous sometime.
3: Now, I'd call peace a peculiar kind of monotony, Ed.
4: Help you lock up?
3: No, nothing to do but turn off the light and lock the front door.

0: breeze must be from the south. That air is right off Hamilton's alfalfa field.
1: Sure smells like it. Not a sound in this town except the two of us walking.
0: You can't hear the locusts, huh?
1: Oh, them.
0: Well, now, I'd say the silence of the night's been broken, Officer Miller.
1: That Martin Amherst never has known how to drink. Keeps practicing, though, figuring to learn again.
2: Well, gentlemen. Well, we're out pretty late, aren't we?
0: Hello, Martin.
2: Yes, indeed. Oh, it's you, Will, and very blurry friend.
1: Come on, Martin, let's go home.
2: Oh, is that you, Ed?
1: Yeah, come on.
0: Need any help, Ed?
1: No, Martin and I do this a couple of times a week, don't we, Martin?
2: You'll have to speak louder, Ed. I was listening to the locusts.
1: I said, let's go home.
2: Shh! It's the middle of the night, Ed. Mustn't disturb the peace, officer. Peace, officer.
0: You mean you take Martin home and tuck him in?
1: Yeah, a couple of times a week. Beats having him drive home. Besides, it breaks the monotony we were talking about a little earlier.
2: Peace, officer. Well, it's just a little joke.
0: Well, if you don't need me...
1: No, he's harmless.
0: I'll go on home. Good night, Ed.
1: Good night, Will.
0: Night, Martin.
2: What did he say?
1: Never mind. Let's go.
2: All right.
3: How late did you work last night, Will?
0: Midnight, I guess.
3: Will Rogers.
0: Well, I think it was midnight, Maggie.
3: Well, it must have been. You filed all that match stuff that came in from the news service. You cleaned out the file
0: of pictures. What's all this ruckus about?
3: Well, when I left at supper time, you said you wouldn't be here more than another half hour or so.
0: Is that what I said?
3: Will, I'm supposed to help you. That's what an assistant's for.
0: And you're a big help, too.
3: Well...
0: What did you do last night, Maggie?
3: Oh, I took some flowers by old Mrs. Reynolds. We had a nice talk. She's a wonderful person, Will.
0: Yes, she is. Did you see Jimmy?
3: Oh, yes, I almost forgot. He said to tell you he'd look in around noon to see if you had any errands to run.
0: No, I don't suppose I'll have any,
3: and,
0: but if I
3: did... pick up your old blue suit...
0: How's that again?
3: Now, Will, you know it's too small for you. You don't take a deep breath the whole day long when you wear it. And when you bend over...
0: Maggie?
3: It's tight across the shoulders. But it's not really worn, and it'd just fit Jimmy. I know it would.
0: Jimmy must know it, too, seeing he's coming by to pick it up.
3: I told his grandmother you'd been meaning to give it to Jimmy for a long time.
0: Oh. You've been giving this a lot of thought, haven't you?
3: I don't know when he's had a decent suit. They just don't have much, Will. There's some party tonight, and... Jimmy's such a fine youngster.
0: Yes, yeah, he is. He's a good boy. Now, I don't know if it's my place to do any talking on the subject or not.
3: Oh, sure. Go ahead. After all, it is your suit.
0: I thought maybe you'd lost track of that. Well, anyway, Jimmy's welcome to it.
3: Ah, Will. Now, that's just real generous of you.
0: I think it's every bit as generous of you, Maggie.
3: I was pretty nice, wasn't I?
0: Yeah, but there's one thing, though. How did...
3: Oh, it's Jimmy now.
4: Hello, Miss Button.
3: Hi, well... Jim.
0: Hello, Jimmy.
4: I got through a little early. Thought you might have something I could do around here.
0: Oh, by golly, I don't know what it would be. I went down to the post office earlier, and that's about the nearest thing to an errand around here now.
4: Oh. Well, I just thought I'd check. I'm sort of hustling jobs. I mowed 5 lawns this morning, and I'm not due at the church till 1:30.
0: You are hustling jobs. What's going on at the church?
4: Oh, some of us are helping Reverend Erickson clear off that lot for the youth wing of the church, you know?
3: Well, we did a story on it a couple issues back, Will.
0: That's right. Yeah, I remember.
4: If I can pick up the suit, then I'll run it on home. Grandmother said she'd kind of sponge it off and press it.
0: Probably wouldn't hurt. The thing is... Though,
3: I'll get it for you, Jimmy.
4: What were you going to say, Will?
0: Nothing. Nothing at all.
4: Gee, it sure is nice of you to give me that suit, Will.
0: Glad to, Jimmy.
3: Here you go.
4: Oh, thanks, Miss Button, and And thank you again, Will. I'll be in Thursday in time to deliver the papers, okay?
0: Fine.
3: Have a good time at the party.
4: Yeah, thanks.
3: He's a sweet kid.
0: Yeah. Maggie?
3: I stopped by the house on the way to work this morning. Mrs. Weatherwax gave it to me.
0: Oh. Oh. Middle of the blame night. Hello.
5: Okay, we'll go back to the bridge. Tom, get as clean a pattern as you can on the bell. And, Will, I'll give you a direct cue for the hello, because you can't hear it. Yes, sweetie?
6: Can we go by to 18, because I said the house instead of your house. And it sort of shoots the tag.
5: All right, we'll go back then.
6: Maggie?
5: To line 16. The door has just closed, and Maggie says, sweet kid.
3: He's a sweet kid.
0: Yeah. Maggie?
3: I stopped by your house on the way to work this morning. Mrs. Weatherwax gave it to me.
0: Oh. Oh. Middle of a blame night. Hello?
7: Mr. Rogers?
0: Yes, ma'am?
7: This is Mrs. Reynolds, Jimmy's grandmother. I hate to call you at this hour of the night, but I just didn't know who else to turn to.
0: Something wrong, Mrs. Reynolds?
7: It's Jimmy, Mr. Rogers. He's in jail.
0: But what for?
7: I was so confused and so worried, I'm not sure I understood Ed correctly, but I think he said Jimmy was drunk.
0: Drunk? Well, look, Mrs. Reynolds, why don't I just go down there and see what this is all about? Seems to me like there must be some kind of mistake here or something.
7: Oh, I wish you would, Mr. Rogers. I'm so worried.
0: Oh, well, now you just take it easy, Mrs. Reynolds. You make yourself some tea. I'll go down and talk to Ed, and I'll come over to your house right afterwards. How's that?
7: Oh, God bless you, Mr. Rogers. I'll wait till I hear from you then.
0: Yes, ma'am. Goodbye.
1: Well, there he is, Will. You can see for yourself.
0: He's sound asleep and green as grass.
1: You've never heard such moaning in your life before he passed out. I've seen some sick ones in my time, but this was the limit.
0: Remember the first time you ever... Oh.
5: Just read him in again, Harry, would you?
1: You never heard such moaning in your life before he passed out. I've seen some sick ones in my time, but this was the limit.
0: Remember the first drink you ever had, Ed? It makes you sick.
1: I'm not so sure it's his first, but I'm going to make blame sure it's his last.
0: I don't think you need to worry about that. Wonder where he got hold of the stuff.
1: You wouldn't say. Or couldn't.
0: Where'd you find him?
1: Middle of the square, on the path near the statue.
0: Well, his grandmother's worried about half to death.
1: Yeah, I know. She called here. Said she called whoever it was that had the party tonight, and they said Jimmy'd left and that he'd had time to get home. She said she waited some time, then called me.
0: Well, I'll take him home to her.
1: You're not taking him anywhere.
0: Oh, I'll save you the trip. I told her I'd stop by.
1: He's not getting off that easy, Will. He's staying right here.
0: Oh, well, come on, Ed. The kid belongs at home now. I think I know why you didn't take him home at first. The shape he was in when you found him. But now...
1: I don't want a whole wave of this stuff starting up. Now, how old is he?
0: 15, I guess.
1: Well, we're going to nip this thing in the bud, Will, here and now. I don't want a pack of juvenile delinquents in this town. No, sir. I'm going to make an example of Jimmy Reynolds.
0: You don't mean that, Ed. Why, he's just a kid, and a good kid at that.
1: He's old enough to get drunk. He's old enough to take his medicine. And the law for being drunk in Elyria reads awful clear. A $200 fine or 30 days in jail.
0: What about Martin Evers? Or doesn't the law apply to adults?
1: Finding Martin or putting him in jail wouldn't change him a bit, Will. Now, this Reynolds kid, as soon as he understands he can't get by with it, he won't be so quick to take a drink next time.
0: Ed, you can't do this. Look at Jimmy. He's had his punishment. You can't make an example of him on his first offense. Don't worry. His grandmother will have plenty to say to him, and so will I. Only let me take him home now.
1: You got $200? Cash?
0: No, but...
1: Well, that's what it cost to take him home. His grandmother couldn't keep him out of trouble this time, Will. Nothing says she can the next.
0: I think you're crazy.
1: Well, I'm not. I've got a law on my side that's crystal clear. And I tell you, you may not see it this way, but I'm doing this for Jimmy's own good in the long run.
0: I'm going to fight you on this, Ed.
1: That's your business, Will. If you and the Gazette want to uphold lawlessness, that's fine with me. But you watch, I'm going to make an example of Jimmy, and the responsible folks in this town will back me up.
5: Okay, in the second act.
0: Look at that dust, Maggie.
3: I don't suppose anyone's bothered to look up a law in this town for years.
0: Librarian said it was the first call she'd had for this book in the 15 years she's worked there. Wait a minute. Here it is. Drunkenness. The crime of drunkenness will in no wise be tolerated by the arresting authorities, constable, or sheriff of Elyria. Any person who, in the judgment of the arresting authorities, is guilty of drunkenness shall be subject to a monetary fine of $200 or 30 days confinement in the jailhouse provided for that purpose.
3: Oh.
0: In addition to these penalties, and if it would appear to serve the best interests of the town, the arresting authority may, at his discretion, place the offender up before public display and ridicule.
3: Wow, I guess we're lucky Ed didn't decide to carry out that clause.
0: Yeah. I thought there'd be something here about being a minor, but it doesn't mention age. It just says any person. Any person.
3: Does that mean Jimmy's got to stay in jail, Will?
0: Yeah, until we can raise the $200, I guess it does. His grandmother hasn't got it. She told me last night. She gets a little pension, something like $40 a month. Jimmy hustles for the rest of their income.
3: I know.
0: Well, look, Maggie, this law was passed in 1850. Mm-hmm. Now, that's just about where Ed Miller's thinking is, too, back 100 years ago. I tried to talk to him again this morning, but he's so bull stubborn. Now he thinks I want every kid in the country over 10 to get drunk a couple of times a week.
3: Well, I know one thing. The town will never stand for it.
0: I hope you're right, Maggie. But, you know, I'd kind of like to keep this thing quiet for Jimmy's sake and Mrs. Reynolds. But then maybe it'll take an editorial in the Gazette to let folks find out what's going on.
3: Will, maybe you could just talk to a few people first. You know, I didn't think, but it'd be a shame to plaster Jimmy's name all over the paper.
0: Yeah. I'd give a lot to know where he got his liquor in the first place. I asked him this morning, but he wouldn't tell me.
3: Well, the party was at the Evers. Maybe he got it there.
0: Martin Evers' boy give this party?
3: Uh-huh. That give you an idea or something?
0: I'll let you know when I get back.
2: I'll tell you, Will, I don't want my boy's name dragged into this thing. Or mine either, for that matter. Oh, Glenn just gave a little party. There's no harm in that.
0: I sure don't want to do anybody harm, Martin.
2: Well, I'm glad to hear that. Now, look, Jimmy didn't accuse Glenn of doing anything wrong, did he? Because if
0: now,
2: he
0: now,
2: did...
0: Now, simmer down, Martin. Jimmy didn't accuse anybody. Yeah. This is all my idea. Now, I say that Jimmy made a mistake that every boy makes in taking his first drink. But I know him well enough to know that he wouldn't do such a thing all by himself. I don't even think it was his idea to begin with.
2: Well, it seems to me you're missing the point, Will. Now, Ed Miller found him drunk. He didn't find anyone else. He just found Jimmy. Now, you act like Jimmy's only crime is getting caught.
0: You know me better than that, Martin. I'm calling what Jimmy did a mistake, not a crime. And I say he should be made to understand what he's done. But I don't think he should be thrown in jail for 30 days.
2: Well, is that the law?
0: That, a $200 fine. Old Mrs. Reynolds hasn't got the money to pay it.
2: Oh, poor old lady raising that boy alone. Parents dead and all. Why'd you come to me with this, Will?
0: Thought you might want to help Jimmy.
2: A little blackmail, Will?
0: Huh?
2: I'm afraid it won't work. You think that just because Ed Miller's been a little lenient with me and that you happen to know about
0: it... I just don't work that way, Martin, and you know it.
2: Yeah, well, maybe not, Will. Look, it isn't my place to interfere here. I'm sorry for old Mrs. Reynolds, but Ed has got the law on his side. And if he's of a mind to enforce it, well, he must have a good reason.
8: I'd like to help, Will, but I got kids of my own. It wouldn't sound right if I come out against the law of the town. Now, if someone else started the ball rolling...
3: My heart just bleeds for poor Mrs. Reynolds. I already took her a big kettle of soup. And I feel sorry for Jimmy, too. I know he's not a bad boy, but... Well, I tell you, Will, I just can't be the one who takes the first stand on this thing. If one of the town leaders had come forward...
9: Oh, I know, Mr. Rogers. They've been calling here and coming to see me, bringing me food and their sympathy... And I'm afraid Jimmy and I need more than that right now.
0: Yes, I'm afraid you do too, Mrs. Reynolds. Ed Miller isn't a bit disposed to change his mind on this.
9: I don't understand. No, we Reynolds never were ones to ask any special favors. We just expected our due. I'm not proud of what Jimmy's done, but he's a good boy. Nobody knows this better than I do, Mr. Rogers. Can't Ed see he's a good boy?
0: That's not Ed's point, Mrs. Reynolds. You know, some folks just don't take well to power. A small man with a little power is a lot more dangerous than a big man with a lot of power. No, I just don't see Ed letting up on this thing at all. Somehow we're going to have to raise that $200.
9: I'm just not sure folks will let me do that, Mr. Rogers. I've not got much of value, but I've tried to sell the little I thought might bring in some money. Everyone I call or see says the same thing. They're sorry for me and shocked at Jimmy. And they won't let me part with a thing on his account.
10: Now, Will, I don't think you know what you're asking of me.
0: I think I do, Reverend Erickson. Now, for instance, I don't think you'd call Jimmy a sinner now, would you?
10: No, of course not. I've been to see him. We've talked and we've prayed together. I can't condone what he did, but his God has judged him, and Jimmy's repentant.
0: A lot of folks in town have told me that they'd follow along if some responsible person took up the cause here, sort of a town leader.
10: Will, I've got my entire congregation to think of. They place a lot of faith in their minister, and I'm afraid a lot of restrictions on him sometimes.
0: Well, tell me this. Do you think Ed Miller's right in what he's doing?
10: I think he's absolutely wrong. Law, justice, should always be tempered with mercy.
0: Mm-hmm. Long time ago, a French fella, Rousseau, I think his name was, said that good laws lead to the making of better ones, and bad laws bring about worse. Now, I say this law is a bad one if it doesn't spell out some protection to minors on their first offenses.
10: Well, the law could be more specific, all right. It doesn't reflect entirely realistic thinking. But then, Ed Miller isn't reflecting the point of view of the majority of modern peace officers either.
0: No, that's right. Most of them would turn Jimmy over to Mrs. Reynolds and had a good smart talk with them both. Ed's a pretty bad exception. Well, thanks for your time, Reverend.
10: Well, you're welcome to it, Will. And if I find I can offer you anything else, I'll be in touch with you.

0: Finish the editorial, Will?
1: Well, not yet. Money?
0: $28.73.
1: For Jimmy's fine.
0: Yeah.
2: Okay, just take it from ATM.
0: $28.73 from a few anonymous Illyrians.
1: From Jimmy's fine.
0: Uh-huh. And with your 10 and my 5, that makes 3, carry 1, $43.73.
1: That's fine, Maggie, fine. Mrs. Reynolds called. She sold her old cherry rocker, also to someone anonymous, for $20.
0: Mm-hmm. $63.73. We're making progress, Will.
1: Yeah, and losing little ground, too.
0: How do you mean?
1: Well, Mrs. Reynolds says that she and Jimmy are going to be moving downstate with her brother when this thing's over. She says her brother hasn't got much, but she won't have Jimmy here facing the shame of this thing the rest of his life.
0: Well, you can't blame her. I think it's wrong, but the way most people have acted, you sure can't blame her.
1: Nope.
0: You putting that in, Will, about them moving?
1: Haven't decided yet, Maggie. I'm just saying now that Jimmy didn't have much chance of being a juvenile delinquent before. But after being an Ed Miller's guest in jail, his chances of being a delinquent have improved considerably.
0: Here, here. Oh, that reminds me. I just ran into Reverend Erickson.
1: Oh?
0: He said to tell you he'd like to see you in church Sunday.
1: Oh.
0: Is that good, Will?
1: Well, I don't think it'll do me any harm, Maggie. I didn't miss the sermon, did I, Maggie?
0: There's not going to be one. Reverend Erickson just told everyone to meditate.
1: Oh.
0: It's been going on for 5 or 10 minutes.
3: Perhaps these verses from the scriptures will help you direct your meditations. He that is without sin among you, let him first cast a stone. The book of St. John, 8th chapter, 7th verse. And from the book of Romans, chapter 12, verse the 21st. Be not overcome of evil, but overcome evil with good. 2 Corinthians 3:6. Not of the letter, but of the Spirit. For the letter killeth, but the Spirit giveth light. And as we prepare ourselves for the day's collection, remembering that these past months such monies have been specially set aside for the building of our youth wing, let me say to you, as Jesus said of young people, suffer them to come unto me, and forbid them not. For of such is the kingdom of heaven. It is not my custom, as you know, to count the collection as it comes in. But today I had a special purpose in so doing. If you were guided in your meditations by the verses I read to you, then I think you will not be surprised at what I'm about to tell you. You have been especially generous, and I find there is more than we need to help one of the youths of this church who ordinarily worships with us on Sunday, and who I hope will enjoy our new youth wing to the fullest. I speak of Jimmy Reynolds. I do not condone what Jimmy has done, but I condone the manner in which it has been handled even less. He is not a bad boy, Jimmy Reynolds. He is a young boy who made a mistake, a very common mistake, I might add. Against the possibility that you of my congregation may not agree with me in this matter, there is in the mail a letter to the Board of Deacons containing my resignation from this pulpit. Good morning, and God bless you.
1: Well, I couldn't tell for sure, Reverend, but from where I've been watching them file out, I'd say you got yourself an overwhelming vote of confidence.
4: It was very gratifying, Will.
1: For a minute there, I was kind of afraid Elyria was going to lose three of its best citizens. You, Mrs. Reynolds, and Jimmy. Seemed to me that the wrong people were leaving town.
4: Will, I'm calling on Mrs. Reynolds when I take Jimmy home to her. I think she'll decide to stay in Elyria, Will.
1: I think so, too, Reverend. And you know, after your sermon today, I think even Ed Miller will see things in a different light.
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0: Author's Playhouse.
1: And there I was, chasing her in a bathing suit. Yes. She had on a green bathing suit. On the 10th green. She was very attractive, too. Well, gotta be going. Goodbye, honey. For Pete's sake, what's the idea of turning your head away?
2: Why, George, I don't know why I did that. I didn't know I was jealous over you. But for a minute, I forgot it was a dream. I felt just as if you had been chasing Mrs. Maxwell across the 10th green.
1: Oh. Want to play golf this afternoon?
0: What was only a dream for George turned out to be a nightmare for Liz. And then, of course, there was that tattooed leg. Author's Playhouse presents Isabel Scott Rorick's hilarious tale of Freudian frivolity, Bad Dream.

0: What's that? Blondie? I haven't seen it yet. Swap with you when I finish the front page.
1: No. No, I was just thinking about the craziest dream I had last night.
0: Toaster.
1: I was on the golf course in my bathing suit.
0: Toaster's ringing.
1: I was on the 10th green.
0: Take your toast out of the toaster and turn it off.
1: Oh, it didn't look like the 10th green. You know how it is in dreams.
0: George?
1: I'm getting it. Instead of the pool being up by the clubhouse, it was just off the 10th green.
0: Why don't you ever turn the toaster off when you take your toast out?
1: And there I was in my bathing suit.
0: Biggest bombing raid over Berlin.
1: Chasing Laura Maxwell, of all people.
0: Laura Maxwell?
1: She had on a bathing suit, too. Green. One piece.
0: And did you catch up with her?
1: Aunt Dream's amazing. Do you know what I was trying to catch her for, Liz?
0: I can't imagine.
1: She had a picture of a fish tattooed on her leg. And I wanted to ask her why. After that, we seemed to come to sort of a pool or lake. It didn't look like the clubhouse pool. And she said that she'd like me to teach her to swim.
0: Well, this is interesting. How long has this been going on?
1: What?
0: You and Mrs. Maxwell. Laura, to you.
1: Honey, this was in a dream.
0: Well, it'd have to be. Nowhere else would a cow like Mrs. Maxwell ever dare come out in a one-piece bathing suit.
1: Well, she looked pretty darn good in it, as a matter of fact.
0: How long have we been calling her Laura?
1: Oh, Liz, honey, for Pete's sake. What is all this? I don't call her Laura. I don't even know her. Except in a business way. Her husband's a Marine or something, and she's called up the bank a couple of times about his checks coming through, and she always says, this is Laura Maxwell speaking.
0: Oh.
1: Well, I've got to be going. Goodbye, honey. Well, for Pete's sake, what's the idea of turning your head away?
0: Why, George, I don't know why I did that. I didn't know I was jealous over you. But for a minute, I forgot it was a dream. I felt just as if you had been chasing Mrs. Maxwell across the 10th green.
1: Oh. You want to play golf this afternoon? Even Howie Stern are going to play, maybe the Blakes.
0: I don't know whether I have the nerve to show up on the golf course after last Saturday.
1: Oh, all you need is a little practice. I'll pick you up around 3.
0: Well, sorry.
1: Might be a little after 3, as a matter of fact. All depends on whether I get stuck with old Mrs. Delancey. It's about time for her to drop around again about the condition of her checking account, and you know what that always means.
0: Oh, yeah. Well, I'll be ready whenever you get through.
1: Okay. Bye, honey.
0: Bye, dear. He did dream it, though. Yes, and by the look in his eye, I'd say he thoroughly enjoyed that dream.

0: hello, dear. Sorry I'm late. I picked up your clubs and told Harvey to go on in case we weren't here by 3:30. I had a hunch this was the day for Mrs. Delancey.
1: Well, even Howie are here right now. I can see their little Betty down by the pool.
0: For Pete's sake, what's the matter with Eve leaving her with that Blake brat again?
1: Why not?
0: Well, didn't I tell you he pushed Betty into the pool yesterday?
1: He did.
0: Well, that kid's a monster. I don't know why Vivian doesn't put him in a padded cell.
1: Poor Vivian. I think she's done everything she can. Bobby just seems to have an excess of energy.
0: You mean criminal impulses. Oh, there's Howie now up at the clubhouse. Howie, we didn't expect you to wait for us. Why don't you and Eve go on?
2: Now, there's no rush. We're waiting for the Blakes, too. They're in the clubhouse.
3: Hi, oh. Eve. Hi. Say, what do you think? I got my hook, finally. Now I got a slide.
1: Well, I'm glad I've got you for company. I get an awful inferiority complex being the only one in a sand trap while everybody else waits for me.
0: Say, you're certainly an optimist, Eve.
3: Why's that?
0: I see you've left Betty down by the pool with that Blake monster again.
3: Oh, Corey Cartwright's keeping an eye on him.
1: I didn't see Corey.
3: He's down there with the kids.
0: Is that so? Then who could this be coming out of the clubhouse?
1: Hi, Corey.
3: Why, Corey Cartwright. You said you keep an eye on Bobby.
4: Now, take it easy. Take it easy. Your fair daughter is safe. Bobby and I had a man-to-man talk that appealed to his sense of chivalry. He gave me his word of honor to protect Betty with his life.
3: Oh, I don't know. Maybe I'd better not play. You go on, Howard.
4: I'm going right back, Eve. Don't get excited. I just came up for cigarettes, and I promise you they're perfectly all right. Why, they were playing together like a couple of... Who is that?
3: Oh, that's our new member, Mrs. Maxwell. Hadn't you seen her before? Her husband's in the service, and she's supposed to be staying in town with an aunt.
5: Can't understand how you, Mr. Corey. You're usually the first.
4: Oh, give me time, Howard. Give me time. Oh, what a beautiful dish.
1: Who are you talking about? Me?
4: Oh, hello, Vivian.
3: Corey's just caught his first glimpse of Mrs. Maxwell. He's still reeling.
1: Oh. I wonder who that woman ever sees. She's always out here playing alone. Doesn't anybody know her? George does.
0: Oh, Liz, for Pete's sake.
1: Oh, do you, George? How come?
0: Oh, she banks with us. That's all I know about her.
1: Why, George? He's so shy.
0: What?
1: Tell Eve, dear, all about you and Mrs. Maxwell running around in your bathing suits out on the 10th green.
3: What?
1: She wants George to teach her to swim.
4: Why, George, old man, what have you been up to?
1: He says that she wears a green bathing suit, one piece, and... Simply gorgeous, isn't it?
4: Ooh, I'll bet she does it that.
1: Hey, Corey, I thought you were supposed to be keeping an eye on the kid. And George says she has one particularly fascinating feature. She has a picture of a fish tattooed on her hip.
0: Her knee.
3: Why, Bart, this is intriguing.
0: Oh, Liz, now don't you think it's about time? What's that?
3: Oh, that's Betty. Come on.
1: Oh, good Lord. Bobby pushed her in again.

0: Aren't you ready yet, Liz? You know how Eve and Howie are about starting a bridge game on time.
1: As soon as I comb my hair.
2: Would have to happen right then.
0: Hmm?
2: That hyena pushing Betty Stern into the pool.
0: What do you mean?
2: Well, I was just about to explain that it was a joke, that I was only ribbing about your crazy dreams.
0: Oh. What made you remember that?
2: Well, it's been worrying me. I left everyone under the impression
0: that
2: you
0: were... Oh, they've already forgotten it. I had. Please hurry and fix your hair, dear.
2: You know, it's funny how I happened to do that.
0: Do what?
2: What I was talking about. Telling that wild story about your dream. You know, somehow I couldn't resist it. Something goaded me.
0: Hmm.
2: Oh, I wish now I hadn't. I wouldn't want our friends to...
0: Our friends are broad-minded, Liz.
2: Well, at least I'd want them to think you had better taste than that.
0: Than what?
2: Laura Maxwell. Who are we talking about? She's too tall, for one thing. Don't you think so?
0: I don't know.
2: And she's given to snoods.
0: What?
2: Snoods. Those net things that hang down and catch up the ends of your hair. She's got on a different one every time I see her. You know what I mean. I've got one, only it's on the back of my little red hat.
0: Oh.
2: I wonder, should I wear one?
0: What?
2: A hat. Sort of windy.
0: Whatever you want. Come on, let's get going.
2: I think I'll wear my little red one.

0: Oh, Liz, for heaven's sake, where have you been? Howie's simply flaunching. You know how he is, George, about starting bridge right on the dock.
1: Don't look at me, Liz. What's combing her hair?
0: Well, here, George, you hang up Liz's jacket like a duckling. Okay. And when you get your noses powdered, come on in. I'm in a sort of a flurry this evening. I've got to help Howie with the ice trays. In all the years we've been married, that man has never learned to get ice out of a tray.
2: George, you'll see what I see.
1: Hmm? Why do hangers always get tangled up in a closet?
2: What's she doing here?
1: Who?
2: Who does it look like in that gilt snood?
1: I can't see into the front room. I'm trying to hang up your doggone jacket. Who are you talking about?
2: The tall, statuesque blonde in the green slacks and the gilt snood.
1: What's the matter, Liz? Who's in green... Oh. Well, it's Laura Maxwell. How did Eve happen to ask her?
2: How would I know? Maybe we need the fifth for bridge.
1: So you know that is funny, asking anybody else over on a bridge night?
2: Maybe Eve was thinking only of your happiness.
1: Oh, Liz, for Pete's sake.
2: I knew something was going to come of that crazy story I started.
1: Oh, there's your answer. Look who's in the kitchen with Howie. Now, don't you feel silly? Eve invited her for Corey. Well,
2: why invite either of them? We never had six people for bridge before.
0: George, Liz, what's the matter? Come on, let's get started.
2: George is having a little snood trouble.
0: Oh, why, that's perfectly silly. George doesn't wear snoods, do you, George?
2: George should wear blinders.
0: So I've heard. Liz, you're to play with Corey, Howie, and me.
3: Come on, Liz, sit down. We're getting started half an hour late.
0: Coming. And George, you and Laura can play gin rummy over at this little table by the fire.
3: Hi, George.
4: Hi.
0: Laura, dear, you know George Cougar, of course.
4: Why, of course I do. How are you?
1: Delighted, Miss Maxwell.
0: You two don't mind if we put you off in a corner by yourselves, do you?
4: How nice.
1: Delighted. Oh, may I help with that chair?
4: You're sweet.
3: For Pete's sake, let's play bridge. Come on, Liz.
2: Delighted.

0: Your toast, George.
1: Hmm? Oh, the toast.
0: And turn it off for once.
1: Look, honey, what did you want me to do? Be rude to her?
0: Be rude to who?
1: Last night at Eve's.
0: Oh, that. Well, I hadn't even thought about it.
1: Well, then what's the matter with you this morning? I don't see what else I could do. Eve told me to play gin rummy with Laura Maxwell.
0: Of course she did.
1: I couldn't be rude, could I?
0: There was no danger of that. You were simply dripping with old-world charm.
1: Oh, for Pete's sake. All I did was hold her chair for her to sit down.
0: Don't bother. I'll get it.
1: Yeah.
0: Hello? Oh, Vivian. Good morning. Oh, no, we were up extra early. We've already had our breakfast. Oh, of course, dear. We're counting on it. 8 o'clock, right? Uh-huh. Oh, well, where does she live? Yes, I guess he would, wouldn't he? Well, of course, we'll be only too glad to. We'll be over at 8 then. Bye, dear.
1: What was that?
0: What was what?
1: The dinner party. Vivian's been planning it for a month. It's all set for 8 o'clock, isn't it?
0: With a slight exception. We're supposed to bring your Mrs. Maxwell.
1: She isn't my Mrs. Maxwell, Liz.
0: I'm using Vivian's words. So I thought if you were driving, you could pick up George's Mrs. Maxwell.
1: Huh. Where does she live?
0: That's what I asked Vivian. But she said, of course, George would know, wouldn't he?
1: Well, I guess I better get an early start for the bank. I'll have to go by the clubhouse and find out my dream girl's address.
0: Liz, you look simply ravishing tonight. Corey Cartwright's your dinner partner, and you take Mrs. Maxwell, George.
2: Well, Liz, my beautiful, I was wondering where you were.
0: Oh, hello, Corey. I felt a little stuffy, so I thought I'd come out and see how Joe's vegetable garden's getting along.
2: How could you feel stuffy? You didn't eat 3 bites at dinner.
0: Oh, don't be silly. I ate like a wolf.
2: Now, look, Liz, I was your dinner partner, remember? I was the guy that kept talking to you and getting no answers. I saw how much you ate.
0: Was I that obvious?
2: No. To tell the truth, I think everybody was so interested in looking at Laura Maxwell, you could have eaten out of the sugar bowl without causing any stir.
0: Well, how come you're not with her little group of admirers in the front room?
2: Oh, I'm smart that way. I pick my spots when there isn't too much competition around.
0: Well, that sounds fairly smart. You couldn't even get a word with her now. George is doing such a masterly job of being protective.
2: Say, what is this about old George?
0: Oh, one night he had a silly dream. He was chasing Laura Maxwell over the 10th green. Well, I was fool enough to start ribbing about it the next day at the clubhouse.
2: Oh, then that was just a dream you were talking about.
0: Sure, but I never got to explain it because Bobby Blake pushed little Betty into the pool right then.
2: And that business about the green bathing suit?

0: all part of the dream.
1: Oh, that's wonderful. Old Mossy back strutting around making like a tiger, and he's got you to thank for it.
0: Very funny.
1: Poor Liz. You know, you always did talk too much.
0: Oh, shut up. Mad enough as it is. Now we've got to take her home since we brought her. Now I'll have to chatter like a monkey to keep up the conversation. She never says anything. All she does is sit and smile in her beautifully aloof way. Oh, here she comes with George. Just look at him being so beautifully aloof.

0: But I'm afraid I'm hopeless, Mrs. Maxwell. George tells me all it takes is practice to be a good golfer, but I think for me it'll take a miracle. Now, that fourth hole, that defeats me. I've never yet gotten a drive across the creek. I wish I were as good a golfer as you are.
1: Why, thank you.
0: Wasn't that a lovely dinner? I thought Vivian's table looked like a picture out of How Beautiful. Oh, we're here already? George, see Mrs. Maxwell to the front door, dear. Oh, it's been so nice talking to you, Mrs. Maxwell.
1: Thank you, Mrs. Cougar. Oh, why, there's Aunt Ella. I thought she'd be in bed.
2: La, I've locked out. What I've done with the key, I can't think. Sometimes I put it under the mat, sometimes I put it in the mailbox. I never carry it. And it isn't in the mailbox or under the mat either now. And I've been waiting for
1: Ella,
2: hours.
1: This is Mr. and Mrs. Cougar.
2: Oh, how do you do? I've heard so much about you from Lala. Mr. Cougar, do you suppose it's safe to go in now? You know, I'm so relieved to have Lala running around with a nice young married couple. It's an awful responsibility trying to look after her for Melvin. That's her husband, you know. Not that Lala ever does a wrong thing, but men are just crazy about her, aren't they, honey? And Melvin's so jealous he doesn't want me to let her out of my sight. Lord, I'll never forget the day he came home from Chicago and found that little Mr. Bird teaching her to swim.
3: Teaching her to swim?
0: Tell us about it.
2: Well, Melvin nearly wiped the floor with poor Mr. Bird. We had to call in a physician.
0: My goodness.
3: Husband's in the Marines, isn't he, Mrs. Maxwell?
2: Oh, that's right. Melvin's in the Marines. And you never saw anybody that looked more like him. He used to teach physical education, you know.
3: He's overseas, I believe?
2: Yes, he's in New Guinea now.
3: New Guinea? Oh, New Guinea. Oh, that's fine.
4: Liz, how'd it go?
0: Vivian, you are now looking at the next woman's champion golfer. I drove over that miserable creek on the fourth hole.
4: Oh, at last.
0: Well, congratulations. Gosh, it took me 6 putts to get the thing in the cup, but you'll never know what it did to my spirits getting over that creek.
4: Why, I was just looking at the clubhouse bulletin board. Did you see this notice?
0: Oh, the swimming meet.
4: Mm-hmm.
0: No, I hadn't seen this, but I knew about the meet. George is supposed to be in charge of it.
4: He is. Well, he must have done a pretty good job of teaching Laura Maxwell to swim. Look, she's entered the diving contest.
0: He didn't teach her to swim. He didn't have anything to do with Laura Maxwell. It was all a dream.
4: Liz.
0: Well, it's gotten to the point where it's driving me crazy, and I... Well, I'm sorry I yelled at you, Vivian, but... Oh, and I was feeling so happy over that fourth hole.
4: Liz, what's the matter with you?
0: Oh, I'm out of my mind, that's what. I'm haunted by Laura Maxwell. My husband had a dream that's turned out to be a nightmare. Vivian, that day I told you and even Howie and Corey about George and Mrs. Maxwell, remember Bobby pushed Betty into the pool just then?
4: Yes, I remember it well. He's still having some trouble sitting down.
0: Well, I was about to tell you I was ribbing George about a crazy dream he had the night before.
4: What?
5: Anybody want to play around with me? Vivian? Liz?
0: I said it was a dream. George told me about it at breakfast, and I got some uncontrollable desire to kid him about it that afternoon.
5: Hey, are you both deaf?
0: Then that business about the tattoo.
4: Just a silly dream.
5: Look, it's me, Eve. What on earth so fascinating you can't even stop to say hello to a guy?
0: Eve, we've been taken. Hmm? We've been doing our speculating all for nothing. It was a dream.
5: What was a dream?
0: About George and Mrs. Maxwell.
5: Oh.
0: All that stuff Liz told us was just something he dreamed.
5: Is that so?
0: Well, of course it's so. Oh, I feel like a fool inviting her for his dinner partner. But even I thought you were serious. You seem determined to be a good sport about it. So.
5: Are you sure you're not being a good sport about it now, Liz?
0: Eve, you cynical little cat. Can't you take Liz's word?
4: Oh, let it go, Vivian. I'm surprised that even you believe me.
0: Wait, Liz! I'll pound some sense into this woman.
4: No, I'm going into the locker room and take a shower.
2: I don't know at first.

0: But I've seen her out here. They say she had two. Used to be an acrobat or something.
1: Yes, I heard that. She came here to Farnham and Bailey, and then when she got mixed up with George Cougar, she just stayed on.
0: Isn't that a shame? A common circus performer. I wonder if his poor little wife knows.
1: She must. I understand they go out together all the time. Liz,

0: Honey, I wish you'd calm down and tell me what this is all about. I was just getting ready to play golf with Howie and Joe.
1: Oh, who's that? They'll be kidding about our friends. Everybody in town's talking about it. Well, George, you got to do something.
0: Me?
1: You got to stop this silly talk about you and Mrs. Maxwell.
0: Oh, now, Liz, you aren't going to let anything like that get you down, are you? What do you care what people say? You know there's nothing to it.
1: Oh, I don't know. I've heard this story come back at me so many times. I'm beginning to believe it myself.
0: Oh, now, honey, you're just getting yourself upset by a lot of old gossips that don't mean a thing to us. Now, we'll take you in the house and dry your eyes, and maybe I can get back in time to catch up with Joe and Holly. We've got a bet on. I'm playing good golf today.
1: Oh, George, you don't even care. It doesn't even bother you.
0: Well, what's there to be bothered about? Oh, wait a minute. Now, come around and let you out.
1: Oh.
0: Who did this?
1: What?
0: What a cheap trick. If I ever catch the guy, it's going to take a razor blade to get the doggone thing off.
1: George, what are you talking about?
0: That sign on the back of our car. That sticker that says, tell it to the Marines.

0: Now, come on, Liz. Sit with Eve and me. Our seats are right over there. You see, Eve's waiting for us. And she's behaving all right. You know her. She can't resist a little juicy scandal, even if there's nothing to it. But I gave her a good talking to the other day.
1: I wish George weren't in charge of this darn swimming meet.
0: I've gotten so self-conscious, I hate to be seen in public without him.
1: Well, you needn't worry this time. Every gossip in the place can see him right up there by the diving board, so nobody can wonder where he is.
0: Okay. Hey, I'm not very good company these days.
2: You missed the kid's swimming meet. It was awfully cute. Getting duller, though, as the kids got older.
0: Well, move over and pass the programs down, Eve.
2: I don't seem to have it through here. Now, here's Van Vivian. You won't mind, Liz.
0: Thanks. Well, of all things, did you know this?
1: Hmm?
0: Have you seen what it says here about Mrs. Laura Maxwell?
2: No.
0: Former Aquacade star and holder of the California backstroke record.
1: Let me see that.
2: And all the time I thought George was teaching her to swim.
0: Eve, what did I tell you?
2: Oh, Liz knows I'm only kidding. After all, she has a sense of humor.
0: Was it by any chance you that put the Tell It to the Marine sticker on our car so I could have a good laugh?
2: Oh, no, darling. Now, don't blame me for everything. That was Corey. You know what a fiend he is about jokes.
0: There's Mrs. Maxwell now.
2: Doesn't she look stunning?
0: Oh,
2: that white rose.
0: Don't tell me she's going to dive in that.
1: Oh, no. George is going to gallantly... See? George, the cavalier, taking the fair lady's cloak.
2: Liz, there's the green bathing suit.
1: Oh,
2: she just turned around. No, don't mind me, Liz. I believe you're absolutely about the dream and all that. But I just have to see for myself. Look, there's the fish. She has a fish tattooed on her knee. Thank you.

0: Honey, what are you doing huddled up in the car all by yourself? Oh, come on, let's go get a drink.
1: I don't want one, thank you.
0: Oh, come on, get out. That's right. I saw you get up and leave. I couldn't think why you were going at first, and then I thought I'd look here in the car. We'll go in and have a drink.
1: Well, I'm sorry I didn't stay to see Mrs. Maxwell try to break her back stroke. How'd she come out?
0: Oh, I didn't stay either. I left as soon as I saw you get up. You know, Liz, there's something funny about that tattoo.
1: Yes, isn't there?
0: Do you suppose I'm getting psychic or something? She's got it higher than it was in my dream. But still...
2: Hey, Liz! George! She did it!
0: I didn't know she had one, honey. Honest, I didn't.
2: She did it, she did it. Oh, what a baby. Just look at her. She broke her own backstroke record.
1: Congratulations, Mrs. Maxwell.
2: Come on, folks. I'll buy the drink. Come on, we've got to celebrate. Hey, Bill!
3: Yes, sir?
2: Have you got any champagne?
3: Yes.
2: Good boy. Now pour some up for the champion. She broke her own record.
4: And Mr. and Mrs. Cougat and I'll have a drink on that, too.
3: Yes, sir.
2: Man, oh, man, we're made.
4: Say, you two, what was the idea of leaving?
2: Huh?
4: You didn't get to see. Hey, what's the matter with Liz? Well, you weren't crying, are you, beautiful?
2: Holy Mike, the tattoo. Liz, I didn't mean for you to fall for it. I was cooking it up for George.
0: Oh, you were?
2: Sure, it was too good a bet to pass up. I bribed Laura to wear a green suit and let me draw a fish on her leg with my fountain pen. But everybody in the place knows it's a gag by now. See? Go on, show them, honey. There, you see? And when she came out of the water, it was practically washed off. Now, if you'd stuck her on a little longer... Oh, Liz, I meant to let you in on it, but I got so excited watching the exhibition. What a stroke. What a stroke, baby. It's perfect. You know that? Or nearly. There's just one little thing.
1: Is there?
2: Yeah. I think I could owe you something that would really polish that backstroke till nobody could touch it.
1: Will you show me then?
2: Will I?
5: Here you is, Mr. Cartwright. Now, Mr. Cartwright, don't you want the champagne?
2: Oh, I've got a sudden appointment, Bill. Give it to the Cougars. I'll see you kids later.
0: Well?
1: Well, I guess I'll have my champagne now. Pleasant dreams.
0: Oh, here, honey. Let me wipe your nose. You've got tears all over.
5: Yes, sir. What would you have, sir?
1: Who's that, George?
0: Huh?
1: The Marine who just came in.
6: Nothing right now, bartender. I'm looking for Mrs. Maxwell. You know if she's here? I'm her husband, Captain Maxwell.
5: No, sir.
0: Mrs. Maxwell just went down to the pool, Captain, with a Mr. Cartwright.
6: Oh, she did? Well, thank you.
0: Yes, he's teaching her to swim. May I show you the way? Mm.

You have heard Isabel Scott Rorick's story, Bad Dream, adapted for Author's Playhouse by Janelle Gibbs and directed by Mr. Norman Felton.

Miss Kay Campbell was heard as Liz Cougat, Mr. Arthur Peterson as George Cougat. Others in the cast of Author's Playhouse tonight were Miss Eve Parnell, Mr. Wilms Herbert, Mr. George Caesar, Miss Mary Lou Neumeier, Miss Geraldine Kay, and Miss Bess McCammon. The musical was conducted by Joseph Galicchio. Next week, same time, same station, Author's Playhouse will bring you H. Vernon Dixon's gripping story of heroism below the sea.

0: the young.
1: Yes, there's coffee pot freshness in every cup of Maxwell House.
2: Yes, it's for you. It's your dinner. It's called Cupboard Love. Cupboard Love's different. Comes in a packet, not a tin. See this foil pouch? Keeps it moist and squeezy. That's right. It's a new kind of cat food. Moist. It's good for you. Like it?
3: New Cupboard Love. What the well-cared-for cat has for dinner.
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1: Ladies and gentlemen, today from the stage of the Matinee Theater, Vicks presents Paramount Pictures' exciting romantic drama, Hold Back the Dawn, which starred Charles Boyer and Olivia de Havilland. 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
2: My name is George Zizcovescu. I was born in Romania, but I spent most of my life in Paris, on the Riviera, in Saint Moritz, at the Lido, and most of the other play spots of Europe. My papers give my occupation as a dancer, which is correct in a general sort of way. It was an easy life. You had a deep voice and knew how to look at women. But the war came and people who had money left for America. And that was my idea, too. But you need a visa to go to America. And unfortunately, there had been some scandal in the papers about me and a lady from New York. So I went to Mexico, to a dusty little town that straddles the border of California. There's a wire fence along that border. And through it, you can see the United States. But don't let anyone tell you that fence is only 12 feet high. It's 1,000 miles high. And there...
3: Mr. Zizcovescu, every year the United States permits the entrance of about 150 immigrants. That number is proportioned among the various European countries. Mr. Zizcovescu, you come under the Romanian quota, which is very small and very crowded. You'll have to wait between 5 and 8 years to get in.
2: 5 to 8 years. 5 to 8. It was a prison sentence. I, who had lived most of my years at the Ritz and the Savoy, registered at the Esperanza. Rates $1 a day, cheaper by the year. After I got settled, I went over to the bar across the street. I hadn't been sitting there more than a few minutes when I met an old friend. My former dancing partner, Tamara.
4: George.
2: Well, Tamara.
4: How wonderful to see you again, and still as handsome as ever.
2: Tamara, well, what are you doing down here?
4: Oh, I came down for the day from Los Angeles with some people. Those drunks at the next table.
2: Oh.
4: That is not the same tomorrow, George. How is the Hotel Esperanza? I served a little time there, too, but not long. Not this baby. I was in 4 weeks.
2: 4 weeks? How did you ever manage that?
4: The simplest way in the world. I married an American. Your papers go to Washington, and in 4 weeks, everything is settled. They let you in. Oh, of course, you have to wait 3 years before you are a citizen. By the way, George, if you are interested, I have been divorced for some time now. Yeah. I'm staying at the hotel for the weekend. I'll see you around.
2: So it was as easy as that. Just marry an American and swing right over the fence. The town was full of them, gay, light-hearted people on a holiday. I had only to travel across the street from the hotel to the garage to find my American, Emmy Brown. She was standing in a doorway, perilously close to tears, arguing with two mechanics.
5: But can't you give me some idea of how much longer it'll take you to fix it?
6: Pues verá usted, señorita, todavía tenemos que soldar los tubos del radiador.
5: Look, I can't understand a word you're saying. You promised the car would be ready by 3 o'clock.
6: Por favor, señorita, cállese, que nos pone nerviosos.
5: What did you say?
2: He says you are only making them nervous.
5: Oh, well, I don't know what to do.
2: Can I be of some service?
5: No, there's nothing you can do, thank you. You see, I brought the children down here to show them a fiesta in Mexico, and the car broke down, and I...
2: Your children?
5: No, my class. I've left them in the garage office with one of the older students. You see, I'm a school teacher.
2: Oh.
5: And if we're not back by 9 o'clock tonight, Mr. McAdams, the principal, think we're all dead in a ditch.
2: Well, while you're waiting for the car, I'm going to come across the street to the hotel and telephone and tell him you're all right.
5: Yes, I suppose that would be the thing to do.
2: May I show you?
5: Thank you. It's very kind of you.
2: We went over to the hotel. We sat in the lobby waiting for her call to go through. Cigarette, Miss Brown?
5: No, thank you. The school board doesn't approve.
2: Oh.
5: And to tell you the truth, I don't like cigarettes very much.
2: Oh, yes, I see.
5: What's the matter? You're... staring at me, Mr. Zizcovescu.
2: Forgive me, but it's hard not to stare at anyone so lovely.
5: Well, I'm sure that's very nice of you.
6: We have the young lady's call now.
5: Oh, good. Thank you so much. I'll come at once.
2: The mechanics decided they could not repair car until morning, and a $5 bill that I had invested helped them to decide it. There were no rooms available in the hotel, but I persuaded the manager to make beds for Miss Brown and the children on the couches in the lobby. She had a hard time going to sleep that night, little Miss Brown. Her heart was beating fast and her neat, tidy senses were all thrown out of gear. She found a kind of half-sleep at last, and then about 5 o'clock in the morning, she awoke and saw me sitting in a chair halfway across the lobby, watching her.
5: Mr. Iscovescu, what are you doing here?
2: You'll wake the children.
5: Oh, please, you have no right to be here.
2: Of course I have no right. No right to sit here watching your face, learning it like a poem. No right at all to tell you I'm in love with you.
5: You must go away right now, please.
2: Miss Brown, we're like two trains halted for a moment at the same station, but going in different directions. We can't change our course any more than we can hold back the dawn. Look, it's growing light already. Everyone will be stirring soon, and you will be gone from me forever.
5: Please don't touch me.
2: You are very conscientious, Miss Brown. No infringement of the regulations for you. No rebellions nor violent desires. Not for you, the sudden flash which lights up your whole life. Oh, my dear, it is not this kiss I want. It's all your kisses. It's all your life. Look at your hand, Miss Brown. No. Your left hand.
5: Why, it's a ring. A wedding ring. But how...
2: Yes, it's a wedding ring, Miss Brown. I put it on your hand as you slept. It was my mother's. Now you see how wild a dream can be. You are wise and sane and cool. But you will let me kiss you just once.
5: Yes. Just once.
2: You're so sweet. So lovely. Goodbye, Miss Brown.
5: No. Oh, no. No, don't go. Wait. Oh, wait a minute. Please wait. Please don't walk so fast.
2: I'm sorry.
5: Thank you. That's better. About your being lonesome.
2: Yes?
5: Other people are lonesome. So lonesome they almost give up waiting. Mr. McAdams always said I was crazy, but I knew all the time, deep down in my heart, that someday, somebody, somehow would come along. Even though Azusa, California was at the other end of the world. Let me tell you. Let me try to explain how I feel.
2: We had to get the Mexican judge out of bed. The license was $5. It seemed a sound investment. The ceremony was brief, the office drab and sordid, but to Emmy Brown, being there was like standing at an altar in a cathedral with great bells ringing. She was radiant when we came out, arm in arm.
5: I always expected to be married in the Margaret Martin Memorial Church in Azusa.
2: In Azusa?
5: Uh-huh. I never dreamed of anything so beautiful and exciting as this. It's... Oh, George, please don't walk so fast.
2: Well, I'm sorry. I keep forgetting how little you are.
5: My, they'll be surprised back home. Mrs. George Iscovescu. You know, I don't even know what you are. Doctor, lawyer, merchant, chief...
2: Rich man, poor man, beggar man, thief?
5: Oh, George, I wish I didn't have to take the children back this morning. It's awful to have to leave you, George.
2: Well, in 4 or 5 weeks, my papers will be straightened out and I'll be able to join you.
5: In Azusa?
2: Yes, in Azusa.
5: You won't be so lonesome now, will you?
2: No.
5: I won't either. I have your ring and your name and your love. Oh, look, there's the station wagon. The children are already in it. I must go, George.
2: I'll take you to the car.
5: No, please. It'll be easier to go if you don't. You stay here. George.
2: Yes?
5: I don't exactly know how to say it, but This is like the beginning of the world to me. I hope I can make you happy. Goodbye, Georges.
2: Goodbye, darling.
4: Well, Georges, I hear you got married. Is that the bride getting into the station wagon?
2: Yes, Tamara. She's going back to Azusa. Azusa, California. She's a schoolteacher there.
4: A schoolteacher?
2: Yes.
4: Well, she ought to be easy to shake off. Tell her of a love that was too great to last. A mistake that was too lovely not to have been made. That she was too good and you too low.
2: You know, those words almost have a ring of truth. A mistake too lovely, a girl too good.
4: George, what's happening to
2: and
4: you?
2: Kissing her was like kissing wet snow.
4: You couldn't be in love with a school teacher from Azusa. You don't fall in love, George. That's not the role you play.
2: I haven't said I'm in love.
4: You haven't said you're not?
2: No, Tamara. I haven't said I'm not. But better not make any plans, Tamara. Better not make any plans.

0: In just a moment, Act Two of Hold Back the Dawn, starring Victor Jory. Every mother knows how hard it is these blustery days to keep children from catching cold. But fortunately, most mothers have given a lot of thought to the problem. And the modern way they use to relieve miseries of children's colds is to rub Vicks Vapor Rub on throat, chest, and back. These millions of thankful mothers have found that the moment you rub on Vapor Rub, its relief-giving action starts right to work. It helps relieve congestion and irritation in the upper breathing passages, the coughing spasms, sore throat, and that muscular soreness or tightness. And results are so satisfying because Vapor Rub penetrates into the cold, congested upper bronchial tubes with its special soothing medicinal vapors. And at the same time, it stimulates chest and back surfaces like a comforting, warming poultice. And this penetrating, stimulating action of Vapor Rub keeps on working for hours to bring such grand relief. Mind you, only Vapor Rub gives you this special penetrating, stimulating action. The best known home remedy for relieving miseries of colds is Vicks Vapor Rub. And now from the stage of Vicks Matinee Theater, the second act of Hold Back the Dawn, starring Victor Jory. It's about a week later. George Iscovescu and Tamara are at a small table in the bar when a man comes up and joins them. The man's name is Hammock. He's a member of the immigration department.
1: Well, well, well, Mrs. Shaughnessy. How's your husband?
2: I don't exactly know, Mr. Hammock. We are divorced about a year now.
1: No, not really. You mean it's gone, that beautiful love match?
2: Oh, I really loved him then.
1: Sure. Only once he got you across the border, you found you didn't like the shape of his nose.
2: Now, see here, Mr. Hammock,
1: I'm not saying anything, Mrs. Shaughnessy. You made the grade. In is in. Only there's been an awful epidemic of marrying up and down the border. We finally got our eyes open. No kidding anymore. The department has a new theme song. Is it love or is it immigration?
3: While I was sitting there listening to Hammock and Tamara, I'd seen the Azusa school wagon drive up in front of the hotel and a small figure dart up the steps. I was suddenly in a panic that Mr. Hammock might see her and start asking questions. I followed her up to the room, and when I got there, I didn't know what to say to her. I could not believe that I was falling in love, and yet my heart was pounding like a schoolboy's.
4: Yours, darling, isn't it wonderful? Mr. McAdams got a substitute teacher from Riverside. He gave me a week off and said I could use the car. Isn't that exciting, George?
3: Exciting, I should say so. Now, come on, let's find a road and follow it wherever it leads. To a lake or a palace or a fishing village. Let's spend these few days they've given you recklessly, gloriously.
4: Oh, George, I love you. It's starting to rain.
3: And I love the rain.
4: So do I.
3: Come on, we'll start right now. I thought I'd take her to Ensenada, a matter of 50 miles. 4 hours, I figured it, but in the night and the storm, I must have taken a wrong turn. Ah, yes, a wrong turn in more than one way. I never did find Ensenada, and I never did find my way back to the road I had planned for my own life. We rode on through the wind and the rain, safe, warm, and happy.
4: George, did you ever notice how things talk sometimes? Listen to those windshield wipers. They're saying together, together, together. Can't you hear it?
3: Together, together. Ah, yes, I've been listening to it for hours. Oh, Emmy, I love you. I love you in a way I never thought I could love anyone. I want to laugh with you and cry with you. I want to take care of you. I want to dream with you and plan with you, and I want to stay with you forever. This is the beginning of a whole new life for you and me, Emmy. And oh, I hope I can make you happy. I hope I can be worthy of you, darling.
4: George, if you're going to kiss me, I think you better stop the car.
3: Then I think I better stop the car right now. Darling, Oh, darling. We spent 6 days in heaven. We drove to a small village called Kaloy. They were having a bridal festival. And outside the small country church, there was an olive tree, and there was a legend that said, if a married couple shook it, however many olives fell, that is how many children they would have. Well, of course, we had to try it.
4: Shake hard, George, shake hard.
3: There.
5: There you are. One, two, three.
4: Oh, that's wonderful. I hope all three of them look just like you. Oh, George, won't it be wonderful?
3: The next day we drove to Tabotoyo, down to San Miguel. The third day we started back along the Gulf. We didn't return into the hotel until the last hour of the last day. You couldn't make a mistake and think it's tomorrow that you're due back in Azusa, could you?
4: I'm afraid not, darling. July 13th, parent-teachers meeting, auditorium, 8 o'clock.
3: Parent-teachers meeting. Oh, it sounds very dull. How long will it take you to drive there?
4: 5 hours.
3: 5 hours. Why don't you go up to your room and freshen up? I'll take the car over to the garage and get the gas tank filled.
4: All right, darling.
3: If only fate or God had warned me, things might have been so different. If I had only gone upstairs with her. If, how often our lives hang upon an if.
2: Mrs. Iscovescu?
4: Yes?
2: I am Tamara, a friend of your husband, George. This thing of mine I want you to give me back.
4: Of yours?
2: My wedding ring.
4: Oh, what would I be doing with your wedding ring?
2: Wearing it. I loaned it to George.
4: This? It belonged to his mother.
2: Oh, isn't he wonderful? The way he knows how to pluck at the heartstring. Listen, sister. George married you to pass through that gate. For the same reason I married my American. With the same ring. But don't stare at me. Take a look at the engraving inside. Two toots for heaps. Just slip it off.
4: No.
2: Maybe you should know a little more about the history of Georges Iscovescu.
4: Get out. Please. Please.
2: I know what you're thinking. I'm dirt. Well, so is he. We belong together. And you? You think you are a teacher. You're a schoolgirl who learned life out of a school book. Well, you'd have learned this lesson in 6 weeks or in 6 months. I'm telling it to you in 6 minutes. Get away. Get in that car and don't turn back. Yes?
6: Senora Iscovescu, a Senor Hammock is waiting to see you in the lobby.
2: Who? He's from the immigration department. Don't go. Don't see him.
4: I'll be right down, Flores. Take my bag, please.
6: Si, senorita.
2: You can't give him away. What for? It won't do you any good.
4: I learned life from a school book. Remember?
3: Emmy, I...
1: Not a word out of you, Iscovescu. Now, Mrs. Iscovescu, I want it understood I have no right to bother you with any questions down here in Mexico. It's just that if we think an American might be getting a dirty deal, we...
4: I'll answer any questions.
1: How long had you known Mr. Iscovescu when you married him?
4: A few hours.
1: Had you any idea he was waiting to get into the States?
4: Yes.
1: And that he might have married you to turn the trick?
4: He might, but it isn't likely. You see, I asked him to marry me. There's nothing wrong, Mr. Hammock. George told me all about his past. There weren't any false pretenses. We love each other. Very much.
1: Okay, Mrs. Iscovescu. Have it your own way. Maybe I'm just dumb. See you later.
3: Tamara talked to you.
4: Yes.
3: And I've always been so full of words, you know. Big ones, smooth ones, fancy ones. But I don't seem to have any just now. I don't know what to say except thanks.
4: George, I come from a small town. We don't have fine hotels. We eat in the drugstore. But we leave a tip just the same. I don't feel I was too generous for these 7 days. Goodbye, George.
3: Emmy, Don't go. There's a lot I must say to you.
4: The only thing for you to say is goodbye.
3: I stood there over an hour, watching that door she'd walked out of, watching that street that she'd driven down and away. And suddenly my hands began to grow cold with fear. Do you know that feeling when a premonition breaks over you like a black wave? And in my ears were the sound of tires taking a wild curve. Before my eyes was her foot on the gas pedal, pressing it down. I heard the screech of brakes and the crash. I swear I heard it. And I heard the whine of the sirens. And when the phone rang, I knew what the message would be. I knew.
6: Senor Escovesco. Oh, Dios mio. Dios mio.
3: What's happened to her? What's happened?
6: An accident. A bad accident.
3: Yes, well, where have they taken her? Where have they taken her?
6: The Los Angeles receiving hospital.
3: I'll take your car, Flores.
6: They won't let you across the border. You have no passport.
3: I'll get across the border. Give me your car keys.
6: If you crash the border, they will catch you, and they will never let you in again. Never.
3: Give me the keys.
6: All right, senor. All right.
3: I drove to that gate without stopping. I heard the shouts. I knew they would follow me, but I didn't stop. I drove with the pedal right down to the floor. And when I got to the hospital, the doctor was with her. How is she, doctor?
7: She's unconscious. The steering wheel was crushed against her. There doesn't seem to be any fight left in her. Hurts her to breathe.
3: Emmy. Emmy. Emmy. It's George. I'm here. I'm here, Emmy.
4: George.
7: Go on. Keep talking.
3: Go on. Try to breathe, Emmy. Yes, try. Try hard. That's it. Again. Now again. It's all right, Emmy. You remember the rain beating down on the windshield that night and the wiper going and the word it spoke. Together. Together. Together. Together. Breathe, Emmy. Together. Emmy, we're together. Together.
4: George.
3: I don't know how long I sat there, but I must have said it a million times. Together. Breathe. Together. Breathe. And at last, the doctor said...
7: She's asleep now. She's going to be all right. I think you saved her life, Mr. Escovesco.
3: I love her. Oh, how I love her. I left Emmy then. I went back across the border. What else was there for me to do? Emmy had no further use for me. She made that very clear, and her country had no use for me, and I hadn't very much use for myself. It must have been about a month later that Mr. Hammack came to me in the park. I had been expecting something from him because he knew I'd crashed across the border. I was sitting on the park bench, tracing letters in the gravel with my cane.
8: Hello, Mr. Escovescu.
3: Hello, Mr. Hammack.
8: What are you doing? Writing letters?
3: No. Advertisements. Slightly reformed character, eager for some decent work. Any place on the globe where they will have him.
8: Oh, I see. Well, in answer to your ad, we herewith inform you that we've made an opening for you right there, over that border. Huh? A certain immigration inspector, who shall for the moment be nameless, neglected to report a certain incident about a man crashing the border. And there's no use shooting your mouth off about it once you get in there.
3: Get in? In where?
8: In the United States.
3: United?
8: There's somebody waiting for you. See, right over there at that gate. She has all your papers.
3: My papers? Why, it's... Emmy!
8: You're the husband of an American wife, aren't you? Go on, don't keep her waiting.
3: Emmy!
8: And say, what was that she was telling me all the way down about the two of you raising olives?
3: Emmy! Emmy! Emmy!
4: George! Welcome home, my darling. Welcome home.
3: Darling. Oh, my...

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1: This is Victor Jory. Your requests have been coming in great numbers, and they've been very helpful to me in scheduling your future plays. For example, next week you will hear one of the finest plays ever written, the dramatic romance of Elizabeth, the Queen, by Maxwell Anderson. 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It won't be long before we get around to your favorite play. 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
0: Our play was adapted from the Paramount picture by Gene Holloway and directed by Richard Sandville. Paramount's latest success is the heartwarming story And Now Tomorrow with Loretta Young and Alan Ladd. The role of Emmy today was played by Betty Winkler. Victor Jory is currently co-starring with Miriam Hopkins in The Perfect Marriage. Music for this series is under the direction of Mark Warnow. Be sure to be with us again next week when Vicks, the makers of Vicks VapoRub, brings you the matinee theater production of Elizabeth the Queen, starring Victor Jory as Lord Essex. This is CBS, the Columbia Broadcasting System.

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1: It means it belongs to a family which has been extinct for countless ages. There are remains of such a fish as this in the Devonian rocks.
2: A fossil fish, Uncle? Is that what you mean? A living fossil fish?
1: Yes, yes. To hold a living specimen such as this, to hold it in one's hand is enough to make a naturalist happy for the rest of his life. It is of the order Ganoides, one of the family of Cephalaspides of the genus Pterichthys. But it is unique, even among fossils.
2: Why unique?
1: It is blind, my dear boy. Not only blind, but absolutely without organs of sight. Oh, Hans, go on fishing. I command you. See if you can catch more. Fish still more.
3: Very good, master. I fish again.
2: Hans baited the hook and threw it back into the sea. This subterranean ocean must have been tolerably well supplied with fish, for in 2 hours we took a great number of pterichthys, as well as other fish belonging to another supposedly extinct family, the Dipterides. All, without exception, were blind. These unexpected captures enabled us to renew our stock of provisions most satisfactorily. Having discovered these fossil fish, I began to wonder whether we should discover some of those huge reptiles, regarded as extinct, but which scientists have reconstructed from bits of fossilized bones. I picked up the telescope and scanned the horizons. I examined every visible part of the sea. It was utterly and entirely deserted. I looked up at the strange and mysterious sky. It was as silent and as empty as the shores we had but lately left. Saturday, August 15th. The sea retains its uniform monotony. The same leaden hue, the same eternal glare from above. The horizon appears to retreat before us as we advance. There is no sign of land. The professor is in one of his morose and unaccountable humors. He spends his time scanning the horizon at every point of the compass, and when the telescope is not raised to his eye, he assumes a Napoleonic attitude. Why? What has he to be angry or annoyed about? Wasn't our voyage progressing under the best of circumstances? Wasn't our humble raft speeding along faster than we had ever hoped? What, then, was troubling him? When for about the 100th time he put down the telescope and paced morosely up and down, I ventured to ask if anything was wrong.
1: Well, why do you ask me if anything wrong?
2: You seem uneasy, Uncle.
1: I am not uneasy, by no means.
2: But perhaps I should have said impatient.
1: It is enough to make any man impatient.
2: I don't see why. I imagine not many rafts have moved faster than we're moving now. It's fabulous.
1: So it is fabulous. So what does it matter if it's fabulous or not? It's not our speed, but the immensity of the sea which concerns me. It's so much bigger, so much wider, so much faster than I had expected.
2: Ah, yes, you thought the sea was no more than 30 leagues across.
1: Exactly.
2: And already we must have covered, well, at least 90 or 100 leagues. But does it matter?
1: Does it matter? You ask me, does it matter? My boy, listen to me. We undertook a journey to the center of the earth, did we not? Huh? That is to say, we must descend. Descend all the time, descend, but we are not descending now. We are moving in a horizontal direction. We are not progressing. Oh, this is a waste of time. I did not come here for a picnic. I tell you, this voyage on a raft across a pond irritates and wearies me.
2: But, Uncle, if we are following the route indicated by Arne Stakison, we can't be very far wrong.
1: But that is the question, as your immortal Shakespeare puts it. Are we indeed following the route of the great Saknussemm? Did he ever cross this vast central sea? I am beginning to fear that the Hansbach, the little stream we adopted for our guide, has led us astray.
2: Well, what if it has? In any case, Uncle, we can't regret having come so far. It's worth all the hardships of our journey to enjoy this wonderful scenery.
1: I care nothing about seeing wonderful scenery. Descended into the interior of the earth with one object, and that object I mean to attain. So pray do not talk to me about admiring scenery or any other sentimental rubbish.
2: After this outburst, I thought it as well to hold my tongue. Indeed, nobody spoke again. Until 6 o'clock in the evening, when Hans said...
3: Master, if you please.
1: Well, Hans.
3: Today, I think, is Saturday.
1: Saturday? What does it matter whether it's Saturday, Sunday, or any other day?
3: It is important, Master. Today is Saturday, and on every Saturday you pay my wages.
1: Oh, of course. I undertook to pay your wages every Saturday, no matter where we happen to be.
3: $3, Master.
1: Here. 1, 2, 3.
3: It is correct. I thank you, Master. Thank you.
2: Sunday, August the 16th. Nothing new to record. The wind shows a tendency to freshen, perhaps with signs of an approaching gale. When I awoke, my first observation was in regard to the intensity of the light. For I confess that I am seized with a secret fear that this extraordinary electric illumination will in some way become dimmed or obscured, and then perhaps extinguished, leaving us in total darkness. Nothing of the kind, however, occurs. The shadow of the raft, the mast, and the sail are clear cut on the surface of the water. This wonderful sea, it seems limitless in extent. It must surely be as wide as the Mediterranean, perhaps as wide as the great Atlantic Ocean. On more than one occasion, Hans has tried deep sea soundings. He tied the cross of one of our heaviest crowbars to the end of a cord, and this he allowed to run out to the extent of 200 fathoms. It did not touch bottom, and he had the greatest difficulty in pulling in the line. This morning he tried again. I went across to help him haul in.
3: Thank you. Good. He's coming in well now. Wait, I will lift the crowbar onto the deck. There. Huh?
2: Huh? What is it, Hans?
3: These marks on the iron crowbar, you see?
2: Yes. What are they?
3: Thunder.
2: Thunder? What do you mean by that?
3: Teeth. Yeah, teeth.
2: There was no doubt about it. The indentations on the iron bar were the marks of teeth. Owner of such teeth possess. Had we disturbed a monster of some unknown species? A monster more voracious than a snake, more terrible and more massive than a whale? There was no means of telling. As on other Sundays, we observed today as a day of rest and meditation. But for my part, I could scarcely take my eyes from the mauled crowbar, or my mind from the terrifying speculations that it aroused. Monday, August 17th. I have been looking at the crowbar again, and truly I am terrified. Again and again I ask myself whether I am fated to face some gigantic reptile of ancient times, and again I answer, no. Doesn't seem possible. I just can't believe it. And yet these marks on the crowbar. Is there any doubt at all that they were made by the jaws of a monstrous crocodile? I fancy the professor in some measure shares my speculations, if not my fears, for after a close examination of the crowbar, he looked long and in all directions over this mighty and mysterious sea. Him to leave the safe shelter of the land, I thought. And determined to be prepared for the worst, I examined our weapons and made sure that they were ready for use. My uncle watched me and nodded his head approvingly. Do I imagine it? Or is there a movement? A swirling of the surface waters indicating that something is stirring far, far below? Tuesday, August the 18th. Today has passed with no incident worth recording. Now at last it is evening. We are drowsy and ready for sleep. There is no night, properly speaking, in these parts, any more than there is summer in the Arctic regions, as summer is generally understood. Hans remains immovable at the rudder. He must sleep, of course, but when he does, I can't say. This evening, I dropped into a heavy sleep. Some 2 hours later, I was awakened suddenly by an immense shock. The raft seemed to be lifted completely out of the water.
3: My sacred tank! Are we shipwrecked?
4: Look, master! I cannot make it out.
3: The black mass heaving up and down.
4: A big wizard, master.
3: Yes. A sea lizard of prodigious shape and size.
4: And there! A whale!
3: It is indeed a whale, Harry. Her great fins, and see how she blows air and water.
2: Two columns of water rose to a vast height above the sea. We stood stock still, stupefied at the sight of these fearful marine monsters. Hans seized the rudder which had flown from his grasp and put it hard to windward. But there, to leeward, was a turtle about 40 feet wide and a serpent quite as long, thrusting its hideous head from the waters. Escape was impossible. The reptiles advanced on us, turning and twisting about the raft with fearful swiftness. Nearer and nearer they came, the mighty crocodile on one side, the serpent on the other. I snatched up my rifle in desperation and was about to try the effect of a bullet when Hans checked me. The monsters passed within 100 paces of the raft, then made a frenzied rush at one another. To me that the other monsters, the whale, the lizard, and the turtle, had joined this fierce and deadly struggle. I pointed them out to Hans, but he shook his head.
4: No, no. I think it best not to fire the gun, Master Harry. There are only two animals. Perhaps they do not see us.
2: Only two? But
3: Hans, all right. Hans is right, absolutely right. I can see clearly through the telescope. Note down what I tell you, Harry. The first monster has the snout of a porpoise, the teeth of, I will say, a crocodile, the head of a lizard. Such a description is apt to deceive us. I would say the most fearful of all antediluvian reptiles.
2: An ichthyosaurus, or great fish lizard. But the other? What about the other?
3: A serpent. A monstrous serpent concealed, as it were, beneath the carapace of a turtle.
2: A sea crocodile. The plesiosaurus.
3: Yes, I'm well aware of that. Quiet now. I wish to concentrate on this wonderful spectacle.
2: The monsters attacked each other with inconceivable fury, raising mountains of water and showering us with spume. Time and again, we seemed on the point of being overturned. The combatants were joined together in a tight embrace so that I could scarcely distinguish one from the other. An hour passed. 2, 3 hours. Now the great beasts drew closer to the raft, now they drew away. We crouched, ready to fire instantly, though I, for one, had no hopes we might wound them or scare them away. Suddenly, both monsters vanished under the waves. There was a mighty maelstrom in the midst of the sea which all but sucked us under.
4: Ah, look, look! They come up again!
2: Shall I shoot?
4: No! Give me the telescope quickly. Ah, there are not two this time. There's only one. There's only the plesiosaurus.
2: Now I could see that the great sea crocodile was wounded down to death. I could see its serpent-like neck threshing and curling and twisting in the agonies of dying. Now it flailed the waters like a whip. Now it twisted like a worm sliced in two. In all directions, the water spurted to a great height, sweeping clean over the raft and blinding us. Soon it became clear that the end of the beast was at hand. Its movement slackened. Its contortions almost ceased. At length, the body lay inert on the now calm and placid waters. And I thought, so much for the plesiosaurus. But what about the victor? The ichthyosaurus? Has he gone down to some undersea cavern to rest and lick his wounds? Or will he reappear to destroy us?

0: That was the fifth installment of A Journey to the Center of the Earth, adapted by Howard Jones from the novel by Jules Verne. The cast was as follows. Harry Lawson was played by Bernard Horsfall, Professor von Hartwig by Jeffrey Banks, and Hans Bjorke by John Daglish. It was produced in the north of England by Trevor Hill. You'll be able to hear the sixth installment of this serial at 5:25 next Thursday in Storytime on Radio 4, and that's called The Hurricane.
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1: The Strange Dr. Weird.
2: Good evening. Come in, won't you? Well, what's the matter? You seem a bit nervous. Perhaps the cemetery outside this house has upset you. But there are things far worse than cemeteries. For instance, the feeling of being cut off from the world by an insanely jealous man.

0: is in the story I want to tell you tonight. The story I call Beauty and the Beast. My story begins in New England, on a lonely, desolate cliff overlooking the Atlantic Ocean. Near the edge of the cliff, which towers 200 feet above the rocks below, a young man stands, a mere shadow in the darkness of the night. Time and time again, he impatiently turns to look at the huge, foreboding old manor house, which is perched near the cliff's edge. Suddenly, out of the darkness, a beautiful girl appears and runs to his outstretched arms.
1: Oh, Kathy, darling, why are you so late?
2: I couldn't slip out of the house any sooner, Alan. Jason was watching my every move.
1: Oh, Kathy, he's twice your age.
2: I know.
1: The ugliest man I've ever known. Whatever made you marry him?
2: I don't know. After my father died, I was all alone. Jason kept after me to marry him. Something in his eyes forced me to say yes. I was afraid to refuse.
1: Well, you're not going on living with him. I'm going to take you away.
2: Oh, Alan, you don't know what you're saying. I can't leave.
1: Why not?
2: If I were to run away, Jason would follow you and kill you. He'd kill you the way he killed...
1: The way he killed whom?
2: You remember George Davis, don't you?
1: Why, of course. He was Jason's secretary.
2: Well, one evening, 2 weeks ago, Jason found me talking to George in the library. A thing he'd forbidden me to do. And the next morning, Jason told me he discharged George, and that he'd already left. But then I discovered that all of George's clothes were still in his room.
1: His clothes were in his room?
2: Yes. Surely if he'd been discharged, he'd have taken them with him.
1: Then you think that...
2: I'm sure of it. He must have killed George that very night. He'll kill anyone he thinks is trying to take me away from him. Oh, darling, I couldn't stand to have anything happen to you.
1: Now, darling, nothing's going to happen to me, nor to you. I'm taking you away from here. What time can you meet me here tomorrow night?
2: I think I can manage to slip away around 9 o'clock.
1: All right, darling, 9 o'clock it is. Now you better return to the house before Jason misses you.
3: Catherine!
2: Jason!
3: Where were you, Catherine?
2: Oh, I was just out getting some fresh air.
3: You're lying. You slipped out to meet someone.
2: No, Jason, really. Jason! My arm! You're hurting me!
3: Who was it? Alan? Was it Alan? Tell me, or I'll...
4: Beg pardon, sir. But Sheriff Rogers is here to see you.
3: Very well, Charles. Show him in. I'll do all the talking, Catherine.
5: Good evening, Mr. Winthrop. Miss Winthrop. Sorry to intrude, but I must.
3: What can I do for you, Sheriff?
5: I understand you have a secretary, George Davis.
3: I did have. I discharged him 2 weeks ago. Why are you so interested, Sheriff?
5: Because his body was washed ashore this afternoon, 20 miles down the coast.
3: Well?
5: There were deep gashes on the body as though it had fallen from a great height onto the rocks and the sea. It may be suicide, and it may be murder.
3: You say it may be murder?
5: Yeah.
3: Surely you don't suspect I had anything to do with it, do you?
5: I don't know. There have been some mighty strange things happening around here. 4 months ago, Sam Arnold, your chauffeur, was murdered, and now...
2: Sam Arnold? Murdered?
5: You seem surprised, Miss Winthrop. Don't you know he was murdered?
3: I'm afraid she doesn't, Sheriff. She's been ill for quite some time, so I kept the news from her.
5: Oh, then she doesn't know that Arnold was stabbed to death less than 100 yards from this house.
2: Oh, no, no. I thought he'd been discharged. Who did it?
5: Well, we haven't found Sam's murder yet, Miss Winthrop. Now we have another mystery on our hands, the death of George Davis. Miss Winthrop, I want you and your wife to be at the coroner's inquest in the village day after tomorrow. Quite a few questions we want to ask you about the deaths of both Sam Arnold and George Davis. There's a lot more going on around here than meets the eye.
6: Dr. Weird's story will continue in a little while. And now I'd
0: Young man, before you go on, remember where you are. You know what happens on this program to people who aren't careful what they say.
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0: And now I'll finish my story, Beauty and the Beast. 24 hours have passed, each one of which has been an eternity to Kathy. Try as she would, she couldn't forget the deaths of Sam Arnold and George Davis. One thing seemed perfectly clear to her. Jason had murdered the two men in a jealous rage. He would stop at nothing in his madness. Her mind in a turmoil, Kathy waited tensely for 9 o'clock and her meeting with Alan.
3: Catherine, why do you keep looking at the clock every other minute?
2: I'm not aware that I am.
3: Is it because you have some secret rendezvous with someone?
2: No, I haven't.
3: You're lying. Whom are you going to meet? Tell me!
2: Oh! Jason, my arm!
3: Tell me!
2: No one!
3: You're lying. I ought to kill you.
2: Yes, kill me. Get rid of me so I can't testify tomorrow at the coroner's inquest.
3: What are you talking about?
2: You want to kill me because you're afraid of what I might tell them. I know you killed Sam Arnold and George Davis.
3: Is that what you intend to tell them tomorrow?
2: Yes, you're nothing but a murderer. Jason, don't look at me that way, Jason. I'm not going to let you kill me. Stay away from me, Jason. I won't let you kill me.
3: Put down that poker, Catherine. Put it down, I say.
2: No, if you come any closer, Jason, I'll use it. Jason, don't, or I'll use it. I warned you, Jason. I warned you.
1: Kathy, you mustn't cry. You struck Jason in self-defense.
2: Oh, Adam, what are we going to do?
1: We're going through with the plans I've made. I have 2 tickets and a plane for Mexico, and we're going tonight.
3: Catherine!
2: Jason!
3: Oh, there you are.
2: You're not dead. I didn't kill you.
3: No, the blow you struck me only... Alan, what are you doing here?
1: I've come to take Kathy away, Jason.
3: Alan, you don't know what you're saying.
1: I'm warning you, Jason. Don't try to stop me.
3: You don't understand, Alan. She's a murderess. She killed 2 men.
2: What are you saying? I never killed anyone.
3: Alan, I'm telling you the truth. She killed Sam Arland and George A. Davis.
2: You're lying. You're lying. I didn't.
1: How could she possibly kill 2 men and not know it?
3: Because she's insane.
2: Insane?
3: A homicidal maniac. There are times when she loses control of her mind. And when she does, she kills.
1: And then she comes to and has no memory of it, I suppose.
3: Yes, that's it exactly. Just a minute before she pushed George Davis off this very cliff we're standing on, I heard her talking to him. Her voice was low, excited. The voice of a homicidal maniac. Before I could reach them, she'd pushed him off this cliff. And then she fainted. And when she regained consciousness, she had no memory of what had happened.
2: No, it isn't true, Alan. He's trying to blame me for murders he's committed.
1: Yes, I know, dear. Your story's very clever, Jason. But account rather nicely for the deaths of those 2 men, wouldn't it?
3: I'm telling you the truth, do you hear? And I'm going to tell it to the coroner's jury tomorrow. I've protected her as long as I can.
1: You're not going to tell the coroner's jury anything tomorrow.
3: Alan, she's insane.
2: No.
3: She has to be exposed for both our sakes.
7: Why?
3: Alan, let go of me.
7: You don't deserve to live trying to make Kathy pay for your crimes.
3: No, Alan. No. Don't. You must listen to me. Alan, don't.
2: Alan, no.
1: There was no other way out, Kathy. He was insane. Utterly insane, trying to make it appear that you murdered Sam Arnold and George Davis when he did it himself. What?
2: Alan, what is it? What's wrong?
1: I just remembered something. When Sam Arnold was murdered 4 months ago, Jason and I were on a hunting trip in Canada. Why, we heard the news together over Jason's portable radio.
2: You mean Jason didn't kill Sam Arnold?
1: I know he couldn't have.
2: But if Jason didn't murder him, who?
1: Kathy.
2: Alan, why are you looking at me like that? You don't think that I did it, do you?
1: Kathy, if Jason didn't do it, then what he said about you might have been true.
2: You believe that it is true, don't you? I can see it in your eyes. You do believe I murdered Sam Arnold and George Davis, don't you?
1: Kathy, the voice, it's different.
2: You do believe I murdered them, don't you?
1: Your voice is just the way Jason said it was before you pushed George Davis off the cliff. It's true. You did kill him, didn't you?
2: Yes, I did. At times like this, I can remember. I killed Sam Arnold with a knife. And I pushed George Davis over the cliff. Would you like to know how I did it, Alan?
1: Kathy, your voice, your eyes. Kathy, what are you up to?
2: I pushed him off the cliff like this, Alan, like this.
1: Kathy,
2: Alan.
1: Look out!
2: Alan, I'm slipping out!
1: She's gone. She was trying to kill me. And she fell over herself. She was the murderer.
8: And nobody dreamed of suspecting her. Because she was so beautiful.
0: Alan was right. Nobody dreamed of suspecting Kathy because she was so beautiful. But her husband, who was ugly, well, he was suspected right away. You see how handy a pretty face can be? Sometimes. But there's an old saying, beauty is only skin deep. So be careful about walking on cliff tops with lovely young women. One of them might be another Kathy. Oh, you have to go now. Well, perhaps you'll drop in on me again soon. Just look for the house on the other side of the cemetery. The house of Dr. Weird.
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1: All right.
0: You'll save Mum enough money to buy me a Leeds United tracksuit.
1: Fantastic.
0: I mean, they look the same, don't they?
1: Might look the same, but they don't taste the same.
0: You can't tell the difference.
1: Well, I can. The cheap one's yours.
2: Bird's-eye. Somehow other beef burgers just don't taste the same.
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5: Gruen, G-R-U-E-N, the Precision Watch, dedicates to the radio audience of America, Warner Brothers Academy Theater, transcribed from Hollywood. Warner Brothers Academy of Acting presents That Certain Woman, a dramatic and moving story which starred Betty Davis, Henry Fonda, and Ian Hunter, and which introduces tonight in the leading roles two of the most promising Warner Academy members, Rosella Towne and Jeffrey Lynn. Yes, once again, you are invited to join our exclusive audience in this theater, and your host for the evening is Gruen. In thinking of the perfect wristwatch to give as a gift or for your own use, you may prefer the graceful curved wristwatches perfected by Gruen 3 years ago, and rightly so. But you should know the whole story of curved watches. 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A beautiful Gruen curvette, made for both ladies and gentlemen, is the only curved wristwatch which has a completely curved movement. 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Yes, but with movements which are flat. To fit into a curved case, a flat movement must necessarily be small and fragile. Not so in the Gruen Curvex. 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Here, beauty and dependability reach their perfect combination. For your protection, Gruen chose the name Curvex, C-U-R-V-E-X, plainly on the dial of these patented wristwatches. Remember, only Gruen makes the curves. Only Gruen jewelers can sell the Curvex. So insist on the Gruen Curvex, the world's first true wristwatch. Rosella Towne and Jeffrey Lynn came to Hollywood from opposite sides of the continent. Rosella is a local girl who made good. Jeffrey Lynn came to Warner Brothers by way of Bates College in Maine. Both have made good in pictures. In all fairness to That Certain Woman and to the listening audience, we are presenting this play in two acts, the first of which will be heard this week. Thus, we will preserve all the dramatic content of this picture. At the end of tonight's performance, Basil Rathbone will come to the microphone. Mr. Rathbone recently finished his role as the sheriff of Nottingham Castle in Warner Brothers' Technicolor epic, The Adventures of Robin Hood. So, on with the play. Rosella Towne plays Mary Donnell, and Jeffrey Lynn will be heard as Jack Merrick in That Certain Woman. The story of That Certain Woman has its beginning in the fashionable law office of Lloyd Rogers in New York City. The time is near noon, and Mr. Rogers is just completing a morning of dictation to his private and confidential secretary, Mary Donnell.
6: And as further evidence of my client's good faith in the matter, his affidavit, notarized and in proper legal form, is herewith submitted. And that's all. Sign it, Mary, and send it out to the others.
7: Yes, sir.
6: Well, look here, Mary. It's beginning to rain. Look through the window there. A wet Friday. I promised myself that the first wet Friday I'd have oysters for lunch. I can see them now. 12 succulent oysters all in a row. Won't you join me?
7: No, I...
6: Are you worried about something, Mary?
7: Well, just a personal matter.
6: I know, my dear. There's no use pretending any longer. You're worried about those articles that have been appearing in the paper, and especially the one this morning. I've been reading them. Gangsters and their molls, where are they now? You don't want to go out on the street any more than you can help because you're afraid some inquiring reporter will recognize you and include you in tomorrow's article.
7: Mr. Rogers, I didn't know that...
6: That I knew? I've known for a long time that Mary Donnell was Mrs. Al Haynes.
7: And it hasn't made any difference?
6: Certainly not.
7: Oh, Mr. Rogers, you're square. You're a brilliant man. Being here with you, in my position, in this work that's meant so much to me, I've tried to forget the past, to forget that I was ever married to a man like Al Haynes, but now it's those articles in the paper, digging it all up again. Gangsters in their malls, what are they doing? Any morning I'd expect it to break my way.
6: Suppose I take the matter over. Suppose I talk to the newspapers.
7: Oh, but you shouldn't be implicated.
6: As your lawyer, it's my business to be implicated. I happen to know the editor of that paper. Leave it to me.
7: You don't know how wonderful it is to know that you have a friend.
6: Mary, as long as you've been here, I've never once stepped over the amenities of employer and secretary. But I want to tell you something. Maybe you know it already.
7: Mr. Rogers, perhaps... I think that's Mrs. Rogers calling again. She called before. She wants to know if you're going to Long Island with her for the weekend.
6: Oh, I'll talk with her.
7: Mr. Rogers' office? Yes? What? Oh, Jack. When did you get in? Yes. Yes, I got your letter. How did you like Europe? No, I can't. I can't talk.
6: It's all right, Mary. Go ahead.
7: It's Jack Merrick. He just got back from Europe. Do you mind?
6: Not at all. Don't mind me.
7: Yes, Jack, I'm here. Oh, you silly. Yes, I'll meet you. I'll meet you, Jack. Oh, you're crazy. I'll meet you tonight. Goodbye. That was Jack Merrick.
6: So you said.
7: Do you happen to know him?
6: Oh, very well. I know his father, too, old Merrick Sr. I didn't know you and young Merrick were friends.
7: Oh, I've known him for more than 2 years. Before he went away, I saw him a lot.
6: Mary, since that phone call, you're different somehow. Are you in love with him?
7: Well, I... Yes.
6: Does he know about Mrs. Al Haynes?
7: No, but I'm going to tell him. Tonight. He wants me to marry him.
6: Have you met his father?
7: No, you see, we haven't had time. Jack went to Europe so suddenly, and... Well, we'd been having fun together, but... We didn't realize till Jack was gone, and we wrote letters...
6: I see. This is all rather abrupt, Mary. Changes a few things I had in mind. But go ahead and meet your young man. What I said still goes. You can count on me, Mary. Remember that.
8: Mary, I'm sorry I kept you waiting, but I couldn't get away from Father. Oh, darling, am I glad to see you.
7: Hello, Jack.
8: Kiss me.
7: Not here.
8: There's no one looking but the waiter. Waiters never see anything.
7: Well, looking at the clock, I can see you're an hour and 15 minutes late.
8: Well, I had a rumpus with Dad. He made me eat dinner at home and wouldn't let me get away.
7: Oh, you're looking fine, Jack.
8: I was swell till I saw Dad again. Gosh, he treats me like a kid. Every time I come home, I make up my mind to tell him I'm free, white, and 21. You want to look at him and I melt or something.
7: I'm sorry I couldn't talk at the office, but Mr. Rogers...
8: Yeah, I know. Mary, do you love me?
7: Mm-hmm.
8: Well, I couldn't wait to get back. Oh, Mary, those months in Europe. I almost went crazy. How about it, darling? Will you marry me?
7: Well, I don't know.
8: Hey, waiter, bring me a double brandy with soda. How about you, darling?
7: Nothing from me.
8: You heard what the lady said. Get going.
9: Oui, monsieur. Right away.
8: Now then, tonight. Let's get married tonight.
7: Oh, I couldn't.
8: Why not? We've made up our minds. Let's do it.
7: But I...
8: Oh, don't tell me there's another man.
7: Well, I would like to talk to Mr. Rogers.
8: A fine thing. What's he got to do with it? Does he know the rapture that beats in my heart? Does he know...
7: But he's been very kind to me, and... Well, I owe it to him to at least...
8: Oh, we'll send him a telegram. Say, come to think of it, we'd better not say anything to anyone until it's over with.
7: Why?
8: Well, the newspapers, you know how it is. I mean, Dad might not understand. It's better to break it to him all of a sudden.
7: Well, if you think he won't understand, perhaps we should go to him first and just tell him.
8: Oh, that... no, not that. You don't know him. Oh, but he'll be okay once it's over with. Look, Mary, the way I feel, nothing in the world can stop us from being together. If Dad doesn't like it, well, then that's just the way it'll be. I'm a changed man, Mary. I'm on my own. I want to marry you, and I'm going to do it. You'll have me. How about it?
7: Do you really love me so much?
8: Every thought I have begins and ends with you. I want you to know that.
7: All right, Jack. And I'm going to tell you something. I'm going to tell you a story. A true story. And only because I love you, too. Listen, Jack. Listen to what I have to say. And after that, well, we'll decide.
9: Is there a young fellow registered here by the name of Merrick?
10: Yep, that's right. They're here. They've been here since last night.
9: What's the room number?
10: 17 and 18.
9: I'll go up.
10: Wait, you can't do that. Those folks up there are honeymooners.
9: Very interesting.
10: Well, I tell you, it ain't right to disturb them. Folks in this hotel is entitled to privacy.
9: Go back to your desk. I'll find my way.
10: Oh, but I tell you...
9: Didn't you hear what I said? Go back to your desk. I'm the boy's father.
10: Oh, well, that's different. Why didn't you say that in the first place? Reckon maybe he was expecting it.
11: Yes, who is it?
9: It's your father. Open this door.
8: Hello, Dad. Glad to see you. How did you find us?
9: Never mind that.
8: Congratulate me. I'm a bridegroom.
9: Did you have to marry her?
8: What do you mean?
9: I won't waste any words, Jack. Do you know who you've married? You've married Mrs. Haynes, widow of Al Haynes. He went to the chair for murder.
8: I know. Mary told me all about it.
9: Get your things, Jack. We're going back to town and have this annulled.
7: Hello, Mr. Merrick.
8: This is my father, Mary. Dad, this is... Well, this is Mrs. Merrick.
9: The last time I heard anyone addressed by that name, it was a decent woman.
8: Well, now listen, Dad.
7: Mr. Merrick, I haven't anything to hide. I told Jack, and I'll tell you, too. I was just a kid when I married Al Haynes. 16. I thought I could straighten him out, but... Well, he was mad and crazy and Irish.
9: I don't care to discuss it any further. Come on, Jack.
8: Well, Dad, I hoped you'd understand.
7: Jack.
9: Shut up, you. You've caused trouble enough.
7: Jack.
8: Well, I don't know what to say.
7: You don't know what to say. But you told me that nothing would make any difference. That no matter what your father said or how he felt.
8: Well, I don't like to quarrel with Dad.
7: Jack, don't you remember what you said? Only a few hours ago. Oh, please come with me, Jack. Now. I'll stick by you. We don't need your father. Oh, I love you, Jack. That's why I married you, because I love you.
8: Mary, perhaps...
9: You're wasting your time, Mrs. Haynes.
7: Yes. Yes, it seems that I am. You're right, Mr. Merrick. And you've made a fool of myself, too. Funny how you can be fooled and... I never know until it flies back and hits you in the face. I thought it was beautiful. Well, you wouldn't understand, Mr. Merrick. Because you're an evil man. And you do evil things.
9: An ineffectual speech.
7: Now get out. Both of you. You're not taking him away, Mr. Merrick. I'm throwing you out. Both of you!

0: Now, what are little boys made of? What are little boys made of?
1: I don't know, Mommy.
0: Oh, you forgot. Of frogs and snails and puppy dog tails. That's what little boys are made of. Now then, Jackie, do you remember what day this is?
1: My birthday.
0: That's right. 4 years old today. Why, Jackie, you're a great big boy.
1: I am?
0: Mm-hmm. And tonight we're going to have a cake with four candles on it. And Uncle Lloyd's going to be here, and we're going to have a party, and, oh, I'll bet he brings you a whole armful of presents.
1: Oh, I like that.
2: Come and eat your breakfast, Mary.
0: Oh, Amy, I haven't time.
2: My lands, a person would think you were married to that office.
0: I guess you would almost call it that.
2: Well, it isn't right. You never have any fun. You never go anyplace. I don't see why you don't let Mr. Rogers take you out. He's asked you often enough.
0: Amy, you've been wonderful. You've taken good care of Jackie. And, well, you've helped me over a few rough spots. But what I do with my private life is still my own business.
2: I'm sorry. But you know Lloyd Rogers is in love with you. Why don't you admit it?
0: Do I have to keep reminding you that Lloyd Rogers is a married man?
2: But he's crazy about you just the same. And you like him, too.
0: I'll be grateful to Lloyd as long as I live. I don't know what I'd have done if he hadn't taken me back into the office. Oh, he's a swell person. But he is married. I only hope that one day we don't... Well, that one day I won't have to quit working for Lloyd Rogers. Oh, Amy, I'm late.
2: Here, here's the morning paper. You can read on the way down.
0: Goodbye, Jackie, darling. And don't forget, we're going to have a birthday party tonight.
1: I won't forget, Mommy.
2: Mary.
0: Yes?
2: Mary, do you know the guy you've been waiting to see coming through that door for a long time?
0: What are you talking about?
2: Well, he's not coming. Here, read these headlines.
0: Let me see. Society wedding in Paris. Jack Merrick Jr. weds Florence Carson of New York's junior set. The happy pair left immediately for a motor trip to the sunny south of France.
2: Well, that finishes that.
0: Strange. Somehow I've always had the idea that he would come back. Just as you said. Through that door.
2: If you'd only let him know about the baby.
0: No, he wouldn't come back to me. Just for myself. I wouldn't... Well, I wouldn't want Jackie to have a father like that. Well, I'll have to go, Amy. I have to get down to the office. Lloyd just doesn't know what to do until I get there.

0: And the curtain falls for a few moments while we change the scene of tonight's play. Again, the curtain rises on the Warner Academy presentation of That Certain Woman.
1: Oh, Mary, you don't know how glad I am to see you.
2: Well, I know I'm a little late.
1: I know. I read it, too. I want you to know, Mary, that I understand how you must feel. You've been thinking about him all the time. He's been on your mind.
2: It's true. He has.
1: Come here a moment. Come closer, Mary.
2: Lloyd, you aren't looking well. Are you ill?
1: Oh, I'm all right. Just upset. Mary, this existence we lead is a dismal affair. I mean, we're both lonely. That's what's the matter with me. I'm just lonely.
2: But, Lloyd, your wife...
1: Oh, I know. But we share the same house, but that's all. Mary.
2: Yes?
1: Can't you forget him?
2: Lloyd, I...
1: Oh, let it ring.
2: No, it might be important. Mr. Rogers' office? Yes? Yes, Amy? What? Oh. Yes, I see, on the radio. Are they both... Oh. Thank you for calling, Amy. Goodbye.
1: Mary, what is it? What's happened?
2: Amy called. She heard a news report on the radio. She called to tell me about it. Jack Merrick and his wife were driving in a car. In France, they were on the honeymoon. The car turned over.
1: Were they?
2: No, the chauffeur was killed instantly. Jack and his wife are in the hospital. They're unconscious. No one knows yet just how bad they...
1: Mary, stop it. You've got to pull yourself together. Stop it, Mary. You've thought about other people long enough. Now you've got to think about yourself. Now, Mary, snap out of it. Listen, Mary, I'm going to help you. You've got to let me help you.
3: I hope you didn't mind my coming over.
2: No, Mrs. Rogers, I'm glad you did.
3: Miss Donnell, I think you know why I came to see you.
2: Yes? How is he?
3: Very ill. I want you to come to see him. He's been delirious and he talked about you. He loves you. I know that.
2: He's the best friend I have in the world. Beyond that? Well, there never has been anything beyond that.
3: You say he's your best friend. He's my husband, and I love him. So we must do what's best for him now.
2: I'll do anything you say.
3: I think the best thing we can do for him would be...
1: Mary?
2: What was that? Someone called.
1: Mary.
3: It's Lloyd. That's his voice.
2: Oh, it's coming from the hall.
3: Oh, let's go quick.
2: Oh, yes.
1: Mary. Mary, I had to come. I wanted to see you.
2: Of course. Lloyd, Mrs. Rogers is here. Your wife is here, Lloyd.
1: No. No one's here but just you, Mary.
3: Come, Lloyd, we'll help you in. You must lie down and rest.
2: He doesn't know what he's saying. Take his other arm.
3: There, dear. Everything will be all right. Now, don't worry. You're going to be all right. Lie down now.
1: No. No, I won't lie down. No, I won't.
2: Please. Lie down, Lloyd.
1: Mary. Yes. Yes, Mary.
3: No, dear. There.
2: You watch him. I'll call the doctor.
3: It's Dr. Hartman.
2: Yes, I know.
1: Mary. Mary, are you with me?
3: I'm with you, dear.
1: Stay with me. Stay with me, Mary. I need you so. You didn't mind my coming, did you?
3: No, dear. I didn't mind.
1: You see, I got out of bed and I found my clothes and I walked and I walked and I walked. Now I'm here. You're not angry, are you?
3: No, dear.
1: Mary, will you do something if I ask you?
3: Well, yes.
1: You never have kissed me. Would you kiss me now?
3: Well, Lloyd, I...
1: Oh, I love you. I love you so very much. You never let me tell you before how much I love you. Kiss me, Mary, because I feel so weak.
3: Oh, darling.
1: Mary. Mary.
3: Lloyd. Oh, Lloyd.
2: I got the doctor on the phone. He's on his way. He should be here in... No. No. He's not...
3: Yes.
2: I'm sorry. Oh, I'm so terribly sorry.
4: Believe me, Mary, it'll be a relief to get out of this place. Those reporters are enough to drive a person crazy. Yelling and screaming at the door from morning till night.
2: Oh, I don't mind for myself so much, but it's Jackie. When Lloyd died here, I knew there'd be a scandal, but... well, I didn't think they'd go as far as they have. There's something I could do to save Jackie from all this. I'd do it. Anything.
4: Oh, it'll blow over.
2: But it will happen again. They won't forget. Ever. I don't want to see anybody. Don't let them in.
4: If it's another one of those gentlemen of the press, I'll sock them, so help me, I'll sock them.
2: Now, let's see. What did I forget? There's my plaid coat. Traveling suit. Oh, yes, my brown bag. Oh, Amy, have you seen my... Amy, what is it?
4: You remember the guy you've been wanting to see walk through that door? Well, he just did.

0: And the curtain falls on the first act of That Certain Woman. Act two of tonight's drama will be presented next week at this time. That Certain Woman is played in two acts, so that the entire story may be told, and so that you may enjoy the full force of this engaging drama. When the curtain rises on Act Two, the play will be resumed at the moment Jack Merrick, upon returning from Europe, again enters Mary Donald's life. We are pleased to announce that throughout tonight's show, we have had in our audience of Hollywood stars, directors, and producers, Mr. Edmund Goulding, author of the screenplay That Certain Woman, and the director of the picture. Next week, when the final curtain falls on tonight's drama, Mr. Goulding will certainly join us here on the stage for one of his rare personal appearances. And as we promised, Mr. Basil Rathbone, one of the finest actors of both stage and screen, will appear in a few moments to introduce the members of tonight's cast and to say, well, whatever Mr. Basil Rathbone would like to say.
1: While Basil Rathbone is coming up to the stage, we would like to introduce you to another dazzling star, the newest star in modern timepieces, the Gruen wrist-side curvex. What a striking, amazingly different watch it is, and what a beauty. The wrist-side curvex is entirely different from any other wristwatch you ever saw, because instead of being worn on the top of the wrist or under the wrist, the case of the wrist-side curvex fits comfortably and securely on the side of your wrist. 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
0: When an actor plays every type of villainy on the screen and still is way up on the head of the popularity list, he's got something. He's got more charm, more appeal than your handsome leading man, because the odds are all against anybody liking him. His Machiavellian machinations as Sir Guy of Gisborne in The Adventures of Robin Hood, Basil Rathbone.

0: I don't know about being well-liked. I get some pretty threatening fan mail, you know.
1: Aren't you tired of being the menace, the meanie, the scoundrelly villain?
0: Oh, Rosella, you're touching upon my innermost sorrow.
2: Aren't you bored of being killed in nearly every picture? For misdeeds that you would rather not do in the first place?
0: You haven't nearly half said it.
1: Well, tonight's your night. We're going to play a short scene from The Adventures of Robin Hood.
0: Mm-hmm.
2: And you're going to be the hero, Robin Hood.
0: I am.
2: Rosella will be Maid Marian, and I am that dirty, low-down, honorary cuss, Sir Guy of Gisborne.
0: Well, that is a nice surprise. But I've played the hero before, you know. Why, it's only 3 years ago that I was playing Romeo to Catherine Connell's Juliet.
1: Yes, I saw you both, and I thought you were grand.
0: I'm so glad.
1: Well, tonight the scene is Sherwood Forest in Technicolor.
0: Welcome to Sherwood, milady. Well, Sir Guy, haven't you a greeting for me?
3: You'll hang for this.
1: Is that all you're going to do?
0: Now, that's curious. Isn't it, Lady Marian? His greeting, so cold. I hear he's often said he'd give me a warm welcome if we met again.
3: Ha, ha, ha, ha! But I have prepared a warm reception for you, Sir Guy. On yonder steak, you will simmer in your own juices, like a suckling pig on St. Swithin's Day.
1: Now, wait a minute, Mr. Rathbone. I don't think you're being very chivalrous. It's not the way a hero, Robin Hood, would act. Now, Errol Flynn would be noble, brave, forgiving, not vengeful.
0: Yes, I know. Oh, dear, oh, dear, oh, dear. I've been a villain too long. Here was the chance that I've been waiting for, and I throw it away for some petty little villainy.
2: And that takes this month's prize for understatement. Ready to roast me at the stake, and he calls it petty villainy.
0: Well, thanks. Thanks for giving me my chance. It was a beautiful surprise, anyway.
1: Good night.
0: Good night.
2: We'll be seeing you in The Adventures of Robin Hood.
4: Thank you, Mr. Rathbone. And now here is a timely announcement. 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
11: The golden days of youth. No author has ever painted a finer picture of childhood fun and adventure than Samuel Clemens in The Adventures of Tom Sawyer. The NBC University of the Air brings you the first installment of a two-part radio edition of Tom Sawyer, another in its series of books that live, American novels.

0: Summer is coming to St. Petersburg by the big Mississippi. And all the summer world is bright and fresh and brimming with life. There's a song in every heart. And if the heart is young, the music issues from the lips. The locust trees are in bloom, and the fragrance of the blossoms fills the air. The most important thing a kid can do in St. Petersburg now is to wait for the big Missouri to paddle wheel up the river, or maybe to play hooky from school on a hot afternoon. For summer is kid's time in St. Petersburg, and this is a kid's story. Yes, kid's time in St. Petersburg. Usually they're everywhere, screaming and yelling and playing and crying. But just at this moment, every one of them is missing. Especially...
1: Tom! Tom! What's gone with that boy, I wonder? You! Tom! There's my broom. Oh, here. Now, you're most too big to hide under the bed, young man. I lay if I get hold of you, I... Oh, here you are.
2: Oh, yes.
1: I might have thought of this closet. What you been doing in there?
2: Nothing.
1: Nothing? Look at your hands. And look at your mouth. It's jam. That's what it is. 40 times I said if you didn't let that jam alone, I'd skin you. Hand me that switch.
2: Yes, Aunt. My, look behind you, Aunt.
1: What? What on earth? Oh, hang the boy. Gavin never learned. And he played enough tricks like that for me to be looking out for him by this time. But my goodness, never plays them alike 2 days. He appears to know just how long he can torment me before I get my dander up. Oh, ain't doing my duty by that boy. That's the Lord's truth, goodness knows. But Lord of me, he's my own dead sister's boy, poor thing. I ain't got the heart to lash him somehow. Well, well, I'll just be obliged to make him work tomorrow. It's mighty hard for him to work Saturdays when all the boys is having holiday. But it's for the good of his soul.
2: Oh, Saturday morning. It ain't right to have to work Saturday morning, is it, Jim?
3: Oh, Missus, she make me work every day, Mars Tom. Gotta go and get old Missus a bucket of water. She tied her head off of me.
2: Look at that fence, Jim. 30 yards long and as high as I can reach from on top of that barrel. It'll take me all day, nearly. All day Saturday, whitewashing.
3: Oh, that's too bad, Mars Tom, but I'd better hurry. Old Missus said I was not to be wasting the time getting this here bucket full of water.
2: Say, Jim, I'll fetch the water if you'll whitewash some.
3: Oh, I can, Marsh Tom. Old Missus, she told me I got to go and get this water and not stop fooling around with anybody. She said she spent Marsh time going to ask me to whitewash. She told me to go along and tend my own business.
2: Well, that's the way she always talks. Give me the bucket. I won't be gone only a minute.
3: Oh, I can ask him, Marsh Tom. Old Missus said she'd take and tie the life out of me. Think she would.
2: Oh, she never licks anybody. Whacks them over the head with her thimble. But who cares about that, I'd like to know. Hey, Jim, I'll give you a marble. I'll give you a white alley.
3: Now, Marsh, talk.
2: White alley, Jim.
3: My, that's a mighty gay marble. But I was powerful afraid, old
2: Missus. Besides, if you will, I'll show you my sore toe.
3: Well, right. Let me see.
1: Oh, Lord, I'll show you something sore beside a sore toe. I don't want to have to watch you anymore, Thomas Sawyer.
2: Yes, sir.
4: Hi, Tom.
2: Oh, hi, Ben.
4: Nice day for whitewashing fences, ain't it, Tom?
2: Oh, it'll do.
4: Say, I'm going in a swimming, I am.
2: That's all?
4: Don't you wish you could? But, of course, you'd rather work, wouldn't you?
2: What do you call work?
4: Well, ain't that work?
2: Well, maybe it is and maybe it ain't. All I know is it suits Tom Sawyer.
4: Oh, come now. You don't mean to let on that you like it.
2: Like it? Well, I don't see why I oughtn't to like it. Now, does a boy get a chance to whitewash a fence every day? Yes, sir, it sure suits Tom Sawyer.
4: Say that, Tom... Say, Tom, let me whitewash a little.
2: Well, no, I reckon it wouldn't hardly do, Ben.
4: Oh, Tom.
2: You see, Aunt Polly's awful particular about this fence. Right here on the street, you know.
4: But, Tom.
2: Yes, she's awful particular about this fence. It's got to be done very careful. Well, I reckon there ain't one boy in 1,000, maybe 2,000, that can do it the way it's got to be done.
4: No, is that so? Oh, come on. Let me just try. Only just a little. I'd let you if you was me, Tom.
2: Ben, I'd like to, honest Injun. But Aunt Polly, she was... Well, Jim wanted to do it, but she wouldn't let him. Now, don't you see how I'm fixed? If you were to tackle this fence and anything was to happen to
4: it... Oh, shucks, I'd be just as careful. Just let me try. Say, I'll give you the core of my apple.
2: Well, here. No, Ben, now don't. I'm afraid...
4: I'll give you all of my apple.
2: Well, all right. Here's the brush, Ben. Now, be careful, Ben.
4: Oh, I will, Tom. How do you hold it?
2: Like this.
4: Oh, all right. I see.
2: Pretty fair to Midland Kite String, Billy. You can be after Ben.
5: Give me my tadpole, Tom.
6: Plenty of you next, Tom. I got a swell brass doorknob.
5: A fly in a bottle, Tom.
6: How about my juice harp?
5: A tin soldier, a piece of chalk.
6: A nice old door collar.
5: Come on, Tom. Give us a turn.

0: Tom.
1: Huh? Oh, hi, Huck.
2: Where you been?
1: Oh, you know how Aunt Polly is. Now, don't you go playing with that Huckleberry Finn or I'll... You know how she talks.
2: Where'd you get that dead cat?
1: I traded him from Joe Harper for 2 tadpoles, a brass doorknob, and a kite string.
2: My, he's pretty stiff. You know what dead cats is good for, Tom?
1: Sure, anybody knows what dead cats is good for. What are they good for?
2: Cure warts with, of course. Best thing in the world for curing warts.
1: Is that so? I know something that's better.
2: I'll bet you don't. What is it?
1: What's spunk water?
2: Spunk water? I wouldn't give a dern for spunk water.
1: You wouldn't, would you? Did you ever try it?
2: No, I ain't. But Bob Tanner did.
1: Oh, he'll lie, Bob Tanner will. Now, you tell me how Bob Tanner did it, Huck.
2: Why, he took and dipped his hand in a rotten stump with his rainwater.
1: In the daytime?
2: Certainly.
1: With his face to the stump?
2: Sure. At least I reckon so.
1: Did he say anything?
2: Well, I don't reckon he did. I don't know.
1: Talk about trying to cure warts with spunk water such a blame fool way as that. Why, that ain't gonna do any good. You gotta go all by yourself to the middle of the woods where you know there's a spunk water stump. And just as it's midnight, you back up against the stump and jam your hand in and say, barleycorn, barleycorn, Injun meal short, spunk water, swallow them warts. And you walk away quick, 11 steps, with your eyes shut. And then turn around 3 times and walk home without speaking to anybody. Because if you speak, the charm's busted.
2: Well, that sounds like a good way. But that ain't half so good as using a dead cat.
1: How do you cure warts with a dirty old dead cat?
2: Why, you take your cat and go and get in the graveyard long about midnight when somebody that was wicked has been buried. And when it's midnight, a devil will come.
1: A what?
2: A devil. Maybe 2 or 3 devils.
1: My.
2: But you can't see them. You can only hear something like the wind, or maybe hear the devil talk. And when they're taking that feller away, you heave your dead cat after him and say, devil follow corpse, cat follow devil, warts follow cat, I'm done with you. That'll fetch any wart.
1: Tom's right. Hey, Hucky, when are we going to try using the cat?
2: Well, tonight. I reckon they'll come after old Hoss Williams tonight.
1: Oh, yeah, Hoss Williams. Oh, but they buried him Saturday. Didn't the devils get him Saturday night?
2: Oh, you do talk, Tom. How could their charms work till midnight? And then it's Sunday. Devils don't slosh around much of a Sunday, I don't reckon.
1: Yeah, I never thought of that. That's so. Let's go tonight.
2: Of course. If you ain't afeard.
1: Afeard? Tain't likely. Will you meow for me?
2: Right below your window, about 11 tonight. And you meow back. Looks like it'll be a kind of dark night, all right. Kind of dark and scary. Sure you want to go, Tom?
1: Yeah, sure, Huckleberry. You meow and I'll come down the rainpipe like always.

0: grass is always tall around graveyards.
1: Yeah.
0: Well, the moon's out, so the devils ought to be easy to see tonight.
1: Yeah. Say, Hucky, do you believe the dead people like it for us to be here?
0: Oh, I wished I know. It's awful solemn-like, ain't it?
1: Yeah, I bet it is. Say, Hucky, do you reckon Hoss Williams hears us talking?
0: Of course he does. At least his spirit does.
1: Oh, I wish that dead mister were not.
0: Roddy can't be too particular how they talk about these here dead people, Tom. What is it, Tom?
1: There it is again. Didn't you hear it?
0: I didn't hear it.
1: Now you hear it.
0: Oh, Lord, Tom, they're coming. The devils is coming, sure.

0: See? Oh, Tom, they can see in the dark. Devils the same as cats. Oh, I wished I hadn't come.
1: Now, don't be afraid. I don't believe they'll bother us. He ain't doing any harm except trying to get rid of some warts. If we keep still as mice right behind this big monument, maybe they won't see us at all.
0: Oh, I'll try, Tom, but, Lord, I'm all of a shiver. Oh, Tom, this is awful. It's a devil, sure enough. Three of them. Come for Hoss William. Oh, Lordy, Tom, we're goners. Can you pray?
1: I'll try, but don't you be afraid. They ain't gonna hurt us. Now I lay me down to sleep.
2: Shh. What is it, Huck? They're humans. One of them is, anyway. One of them's got old Muff Potter's voice.
1: No. Muff Potter's? Ain't so, is it?
2: Oh, I bet I know it. Don't you stir or budge. He ain't sharp enough to notice us. Drunk the same as usual, likely. Blamed old Rip.
1: All right, I'll keep still. Hey, they're pointing right for Hoss William's grave. Say, Huck, I know another one of them voices. It's Injun Joe.
2: Injun Joe? That murdering half-breed. I'd rather they was devils at darn sight.
1: What can they be up to? Huck, they started digging the Hoss William's grave.
3: Hurry, man. Moon might come out any moment.
4: Take it easy, Dr. Robinson. They'll have your corpse for you. No time.
3: But you must hurry. If anyone saw me here, my practice would be ruined, I tell you.
4: Wouldn't that be too bad?
5: Yeah. They didn't put him very deep, did they?
4: Yeah.
5: Think we can get the lid off now, Mop.
4: Yeah, well, wait, Joe. Now, the thing's about ready, Sawbones. You just out with another five apiece, or here she stays.
5: That's a talk.
3: Look here, what does this mean? You asked for your pay in advance, and I paid you.
5: Yeah. You've done more than that, too. 5 years ago, you drove me away from your father's kitchen one night when I come to ask you for something to eat. You said I weren't there for any good.
3: Which was the Lord's?
5: You shut up and listen. And I swore I'd get even with you if it took 100 years. Your father had me jailed for a vagrant. Did you think I'd forget Dr. Robinson?
3: Now, look, you...
5: The Indian blood ain't in me for nothing. Now I've got you, and you've got to settle, you know.
3: Don't threaten me, you red scoundrel!
4: Hey, you...
3: And there's more like that if you're not satisfied.
4: Here, you don't go knocking down my boy!
3: There, drunkard. You ought to stay out for a while. Now, Injun Joe, have you and your stupid friends seen enough of my fist?
5: I've seen too much of you. But have you seen enough of my knife?
3: No!
5: Dr. Robinson, that score is settled. Now, just a minute till I... Come on, Mop. Come on. Come on out of it. Come on. Get up and face him up.
4: Is it? How is this, Joe?
5: It's a dirty business.
4: Hey, Dr. Robinson. Joe, he's dead.
5: What'd you do it for, Muff?
4: I never... What did I do?
5: Oh, say, now look here. That kind of talk won't wash. You still got a knife in your hand.
4: Yeah. Oh, my. I thought I'd got sober. No business to drink tonight. I'm all in a muddle. Can't recollect anything of it, hardly. Oh, tell me, Joe. Honest now, old feller. Did I do that to the doctor?
5: Well, you said yourself. He's dead, ain't he?
4: Joe, I never meant to. Upon my soul and honor, I never meant to. Joe, oh, tell me how it was, Joe.
5: Well, you two were scuffling. Then he fetched you one, and you fell flat. Then up you come, all reeling and staggering-like, and snatched a knife and jammed it into him.
4: Oh, no.
5: Just as he fetched you another awful clip. And here you've laid, as dead as a wedge until now.
4: Oh, I didn't know what I was doing. I wish I might die this minute if I did. All on account of that whiskey and excitement, I reckon. I never used a weapon in my life before, Joe. They all say that. Joe, don't tell. Say you won't tell, Joe. That's a good fella. Well, I always liked you, Joe, and I stood up for you, too. Don't you remember? You won't tell, will you, Joe?
5: No, sir. You've always been fair and square with me, Muff Potter.

0: I won't go back on you. Now, come on. Come on, let's get going.
1: Oh, Joe, you're an angel. I'll bless you for this the longest day that I've
0: ever. Oh, come on. Come on now. That's enough of that. Come on, the moon's coming out.
2: They're gone, Huck?
3: Yeah, I guess.
2: I'm sort of scared to look. Huckleberry, what do you reckon will come of this?
3: Dr. Robinson's dead. I reckon hanging will come of it.
2: Do you, though?
3: Well, I know it, Tom.
2: Who'll tell?
3: We? What are you talking about? Suppose something happened and Injun Joe didn't hang. Why, he'd kill us sometime or other, just as dead sure as we're laying here.
2: It's just what I was thinking to myself, Huck. Hucky, you sure you can keep Mum?
3: Tom, we gotta keep Mum, you know that. That Injun devil wouldn't make any more of drowning us than a couple of cats. Come look here, Tom. Let's take and swear to one another. That's what we gotta do. Swear to keep Mum.
2: I'm agreed. It's the best thing. Would you just hold hands and swear
3: that... Oh, no, that wouldn't do for this. That's good enough for little rubbishy common things. But there ought to be writing about a big thing like this. And blood.
2: Oh, good, Huck. Blood. Here, let's take that old piece of shingle, and I'll write it out quick while the moon's still out.
3: All right. Here's the shingle. What you gonna write with?
2: I got a little piece of red chalk.
3: Oh, that's fine. What's it saying, Tom?
2: Huck Finn and Tom Sawyer swears they will keep Mum about this. They wish they may drop down dead in their tracks if they ever tell and rot.
3: That's just fine. Now we'll sign it in real blood and bury it. I got a pin, Tom. Ouch! That hurts, Tom. Now what?
2: Now make an H and an F on the shingle with the blood. Like this. There now.
3: Tom, does this keep us from ever telling? Always?
2: Of course it does. It don't make any difference what happens. We gotta keep Mum. Why, we'd drop down dead of our tracks if we ever said anything to anybody about who really killed Dr. Robinson.

0: You bring that tobacco, Hucky?
1: Yeah, sure. Pappy weren't up and around, so he didn't see me slip it out.
0: I got the matches. Must said to be sure and bring him some matches.
1: I feel all creepy when we go to see him at the jail, Tom.
0: Well, it's been nearing 2 months we've been visiting him. Nothing's happened to us. Nobody else ever comes to see him to bring him tobacco and matches. Guess he wanted something special tonight.
1: That's because the trial's most over. They're going to pass the hanging tomorrow, I reckon.
0: Is it, Huck? Is that what they say?
1: You'd know that if you'd stick around the courtroom every day like me.
0: Oh, it scares me, that court and all. Injun Joe and they're lying about what Muff did. Say, Hucky, have you ever told anybody about... You know what?
1: Of course I haven't.
0: Never a word?
1: Never a solitary word, so help me. Are you afraid, Tom? Why, we wouldn't be alive 2 days if that got found out. Why, Injun Joe...
0: Huck, here's the jail. Muff! Hey, Muff!
1: Muff!
2: Oh, hello, Huck. Tom, I knew you'd come. You wouldn't fail poor old Muff.
0: You all right, Muff?
2: I just got back from the courtroom. Guess tomorrow'll be about the last day.
1: We brought some back, Muff, like you asked.
2: That's mighty kind, Huckleberry. You've been mighty good to me, boys. Better than anybody else in this town.
0: Now, Muff, we ain't done nothing really.
2: Done just about all a body could ask from a young fella. And old Muff appreciates it, too. They just about all forgot about old Muff when he's in trouble. Tom don't. Huck don't. Now, boys, I done an awful thing. Drunk and crazy at the time. It's the only way I can count for it. Now I gotta swing for it, I reckon. That there's nothing anybody can do for me now. You know that, Tom.
0: Muff, I ought to...
2: Now, don't you trouble yourself about poor old Muff Mott, Tom. Ain't nothing you can do that ain't already done. You done me a heap of good, I tell you. Bringing tobacco and talking with me. Here, now, let me shake your hand. That's it. Yours will come through the bars, but mine's too big. Little hands, weak. They've helped Muff Potter a power, and they'd help him more if they could.
0: Oh, Muff, don't talk like that. I mean, we ain't done nothing.
1: We better go, Tom.
0: Yeah, I reckon. Bye, Muff. We'll see you tomorrow. I mean, goodbye, Muff.

0: They'd help him more if they could.
1: Tom, does this keep us from ever telling? Always?
0: There ain't nothing anybody can do for me now, is there, Tom? You know that, Tom.
1: Signed it in blood, Tom. That means we dropped dead in our tracks, Tom, and lost.
0: Don't trouble yourself no more about poor old Muff Potter. You can't help him now, Tom. You can't help him.
2: You're a good boy at heart, Tom. A good boy. If only you had the courage always to do what you know is right.
1: You just can't never tell, Tom. It's written blood.
2: Do what you know is right.
3: You want to see me, young man?
4: Yes, sir. I had to see you, Mr. Sanford. I just had to.
3: Well, please hurry. I'm busy with this trial today.
4: Oh, it's the trial I got to see you about. They said you were for Muff Potter in the trial. Muff's lawyer. And you got to listen to me, Mr. Sanford. I couldn't sleep any last night thinking about what I got to tell you.
3: Well, all right, son. Let's hear your story.
5: Has the counsel for the prosecution completed his case?
6: By the oath of citizens, whose simple word is above suspicion, we have fastened this awful crime beyond all possibility of question upon the unhappy prisoner at the bar. We rest our case here.
5: Thank you, counsel. Has the counsel for the defense any further remarks?
3: Your Honor, in our remarks at the opening of this trial, we foreshadowed our purpose to prove that our client did this fearful deed while under the influence of a blind and irresponsible delirium produced by drink. We have changed our minds. We shall not offer that plea. Call Thomas Sawyer. Thomas Sawyer? Where were you on the 17th of June, about the hour of midnight?
6: What's all this?
3: Speak up, lad.
4: In the graveyard.
3: A little louder, please. Don't be afraid. You were...
4: In the graveyard.
3: Were you anywhere near Horse Williams' grave?
4: Yes, sir.
3: Speak up just a trifle louder. How near were you?
4: As near as I am to you, sir.
3: Were you hidden or not?
4: I was hidden.
3: Where?
4: Behind Hezekiah Grant's monument.
3: Hmm? Anyone with you?
4: Yes, sir. I went there...
3: Never mind mentioning your companion's name. We will produce him at the proper time. Did you carry anything there with you?
4: Only a dead cat for warts.
5: Quiet, of course.
3: Your Honor, we will produce the skeleton of that cat. Now, my boy, tell us everything that occurred. Tell us in your own way. Don't skip anything and don't be afraid.
4: But I...
3: No, don't be afraid. This is a court of justice. The man you fear is only a witness seated here where he can do you no harm.
6: What's going on here?
7: Silence in the court.
3: Go ahead with your story, Tom.
4: Well, Huck, I mean my friend and I head off to the graveyard. Cats have lived some wars. Cats are better than spunk water, Huck said.
3: Yes, but stay by the story of what happened.
4: Well, we got out there real late, and the moon was sort of going in and out. And we hid by old man Grant's monument when we heard devil's voices.
7: Whose voices?
4: They weren't really devil's voices, I guess. It was Dr. Rock. It was Dr. Rock. It was Dr. Rock sitting here. And we hid Injun Joe. And we hid Injun Joe. And we hid Injun Joe.
8: 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Not for Tom Sawyer and Huckleberry Finn. 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

0: Best Plays, a series of hour-length dramas based on the famous theatrical books begun by the late Burns Mantle, now edited by the distinguished drama critic of the New York Daily News, John Chapman. Mr. Chapman.
1: This evening's drama is Home of the Brave by Arthur Lawrence. The author pronounces his last name like Gertrude Lawrence or Lawrence of Arabia, but he spells it L-A-U-R-E-N-T-S. However he spells it, he can write. And he learned how to write in the medium we are using now, the radio. Before he went into the Army in 1941, he turned out many a dramatic script, and he continued this work in his war service. You may remember such programs of his as Assignment Home and The Man Behind the Gun. After the war, he wrote Home of the Brave, which was one of the best plays of the season of 1945-46, and it won a $1,000 award from the Academy of Arts and Letters in addition to being a profitable Broadway hit. In this play, Lawrence gets inside the mind of a soldier by modern methods. He uses an anesthetic, sodium pentothal, which you read about in the papers sometimes as truth serum. This soldier named Coney isn't a liar, though. He's paralyzed by some kind of battle shock. The job of the playwright and the man who plays the doctor in the cast is to try to find out exactly what happened to Coney. Because if Coney can be made to remember everything, he may be cured. This evening's company of six men includes such good players as Donald Buca, Joseph Julian, Peter Capel, William Redfield, and from the original company, Russell Hardy. So, now, let's allow ourselves to be taken to a base hospital in the South Pacific and follow this strange and exciting detective story, the pursuit of something missing in a man's mind.

0: Come in. Dr. Bittacher?
1: Yes, Major.
0: I'm Major Robinson, Coney's PFC Cone's commanding officer.
1: Oh, yes, come in.
0: Corporal T.J. Everett.
1: Glad to know you, Corporal.
2: How do you do, sir?
0: He was on the mission with us.
1: How was he, Doctor?
3: Hard to tell.
0: Well, can you tell me his condition, Doctor?
3: Private Cohen has suffered a very severe traumatic shock of some sort. What it was, I don't know yet. You men evidently haven't been able to supply the missing information.
0: Well, we told you everything that happened, Doctor.
3: Everything?
0: As far as I know. Corporal?
1: Well,
3: Let's have it, Corporal.
2: Well, there was a fight.
1: A fight?
2: Yes, sir.
0: When?
3: The last day before you went on the mission.
0: Well, you know about it?
3: I spoke to the other man who went with you, Sergeant Mingo.
0: I see. Does it have anything to do with Coney's condition?
3: I'm not sure. I'm going to find out if I can.
0: Could we... I mean, can we see him?
3: He's being brought in now.
0: Brought in?
3: He can't walk.
0: But his legs weren't hurt.
3: It isn't his legs. His mind was hurt. He has amnesia. He doesn't remember anything that happened to him. He can't make his legs move.
1: Holy smoke.
0: Will he be all right?
3: I'm a psychiatrist, not a medium. Come in.
4: Private Coney, sir.
3: Wheel him in, will you, Sergeant?
4: Yes, sir.
0: Hello, Coney.
3: Coney, do you remember Major Robinson?
4: No, sir.
1: Remember me, Coney? TJ?
0: Well, how about Mingo? You remember Sergeant Mingo? His wife was always sending him poetry. You remember Mingo. He's a big, dark-haired fella. Doc, maybe he remembers about Finch.
3: Ask him.
4: Who?
0: Finch. Finch was your buddy. Remember, Coney?
4: No. No, I don't remember him. Doctor. Doctor, I feel funny again.
3: Okay, Coney. I think you'd better leave him alone now.
0: Yes, sir.
3: I'll let you know if anything develops, Major.
0: Yes, sir. So long, Coney. Be seeing you.
3: All right, Coney. Try to relax. You know who I am, don't you?
4: Doctor.
3: You know what doctors do, don't you? They make you well. That's what I'm going to do, Coney. I'm going to fix you up so you'll remember and you'll be able to walk again.
4: No.
3: Now, don't be afraid of the needle. It contains a drug called sodium pentothal. I'm going to inject it, and then you should begin to remember the experiences when you lost your memory. Okay?
4: I'm afraid.
3: There's nothing to be afraid of. In a little while, you'll feel sleepy, that's all. Now, a little sting. And there. I want you to start counting backwards from 100. 100.
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3: Stop. Who do you work for, Coney?
4: Major Robinson.
3: Good. Like him?
4: He's all right, only...
3: Only what?
4: He's okay.
3: What about Mingo? Do you like Mingo?
4: Mingo? Mingo's a sharp boy. He knows plenty. You know, his wife writes poetry. He read me some once, just once. He's kind of touchy about it.
3: Touchy? Like you?
4: No. None of them are like me. I...
3: You what?
4: Nothing.
3: Do you have a buddy? Who's your buddy, Coney? Finch, huh? Finch is your buddy, isn't he? Isn't he?
4: Yes.
3: He's been your buddy almost since you got out here, huh?
4: Yes.
3: You like him?
4: Yes, I like... No. No, I don't. He's like all of them. He doesn't really like me. I hate him.
3: You hate Finch?
4: No. No, Finch is a sweet kid. Only sometimes I think maybe he's like the others.
3: What others?
4: The ones who make cracks.
3: What kind of cracks? Who makes cracks?
4: TJ. TJ makes cracks like that about...
3: About what, Coney?
4: About...
3: Come on, Coney, about what?
4: About... Jews.
3: Like what? What kind? kind of cracks.
0: Finch. Finch doesn't let him know. Finch. Finch. Where's Finch?
3: He's all right.
0: No. No, Finch. Finch, where are you? Finch.
3: Here I am, Coney.
0: Finch. Finch, is that you?
3: I'm right here, Coney.
4: Where the heck have you been? The major watches. I've been looking all over for you. Where you been, Finch? Where you been?

0: Hey, Finch, where the heck have you been?
1: Now, where would I be on this stinking little island in the Pacific?
0: Well, the Major wants to see us.
1: Oh, yeah? What for?
0: How should I know? Hey, maybe we're going home on rotation.
1: Yep, yep.
0: We've been over here 2 years plus. It says in the regulations...
1: Oh, who are you kidding, Coney?
0: Just think if it was, though, huh? Hey, we'd have a chance to look for that bar we're going to open back in the States. Hey, did you write your ma about that yet?
1: Yeah, I told her it was a restaurant.
0: You think she liked the idea?
1: Sure.
0: Finch.
1: Huh?
0: Does your ma know who I am?
1: Well, of course, you jerk.
0: I mean, does she know my name?
1: Well, sure she does.
0: Oh.
1: She's even got ideas about mating you and my sister.
0: Oh, Finch.
1: Tony, sometimes you can get to be an A-number-one jerk.
0: But come on. We better go on over to the Major's tent. Hey, look. Here comes Mingo.
1: You suppose he's in on this, too?
0: Hi, Sarge.
2: Oh, well, the Dolly sisters, Finch and Cohen.
1: You in on this, Mingo?
2: On what?
0: Whatever it is.
2: You mean the little party the Major's throwing I'm in? I don't know from nothing.
1: We thought we were kind of hoping it might be rotation.
2: Sure, 2 weeks in a rest camp. That's worse than staying here.
1: What's eating you, Mingo?
2: Mosquitoes. You know what I think?
0: What?
2: We're moving out. Up where the little men make with the big bullets.
0: Oh, that's charming.
1: Delightful. Well, hey, look who's waiting inside the Major's tent. The blue plate special, Corporal T5 T.J. Everett. Hiya, big shot. What goes on? A new kind of latrine duty?
3: I don't know what goes on. They put me in charge of a road building detail. Then they yank me off with no explanation.
0: My Ouija board's on striker, I tell you.
3: I wasn't asking you, Coney.
0: Oh, pardon me. Hey, you know who this is, fellas? This is T.J. Everett, vice president in charge of distribution for Universal Products. $16,000 a year.
1: Just think of his taxes.
0: Rugged.
2: Yeah, what's Mr. Everett doing now, fellas?
0: Now? Oh, he's a corporal making $62 a month.
1: No.
0: Yeah.
3: That's enough lip from you, Jakey.
0: Hold your hats, boys.
4: Now, can that kind of talk, T.J.?
3: Why don't you let your little...
4: I said can it.
3: I heard you.
2: Well, if you heard him, then can it. And can it for good. Then what?
5: Rest. Smoke, if you like. Just give me your attention.
1: The 26-year-old boy wonder.
5: What's that?
1: Nothing, Major.
5: All right, settle down. Now, before anything else, anything you hear in this tent from now on is top secret. Running off the mouth gets you court-martial, understood? Good. Now, you four were picked because you're the best engineers in the outfit. What are you... grinning about, Sergeant Mingo?
6: Oh, nothing, Major.
5: Let's keep it serious. There's an island.
1: Island?
5: Never mind where. That we want to invade. It's important. It can shorten the whole war. Only thing, there are 15,000 Japs on it. I'm flying to that island tonight.
1: With 15,000 Japs on it?
5: Yes. I need a few men. One to sketch the terrain and draw maps and three others to survey.
2: How long do you figure this job will take, Major?
5: After 4 days, a plane is flying in for us.
3: Suppose something happens.
5: The Japs are only defending the side of the island facing us. We'll be working miles behind them. Now, it's up to you.
3: To us?
5: If you say no, there won't be any questions asked. I mean that. I'm sorry to put you on the spot like this, but there isn't much time. Just remember the job's important. At least you'll get out of it as a furlough. Well, Finch, what about it?
1: Well, Coney, what are you going to do?
0: Well, you say it's important, Major?
5: I said it could shorten the war.
0: Okay, I'll go.
1: I'm in, then.
2: Count me in.
3: Nobody's going to say I chickened out.
2: We're all with you, Major. We're all going to ride that old broomstick together.

0: Yes.
1: You better get your boys ready. There's your island.
0: Okay, Lieutenant. Get your gear together, fellas.
1: I'm going to cut the motors and glide into that lagoon.
0: When we hit the water, get out in a hurry. Mingo, you get that rubber boat ready.
2: Right.
1: Here we go.
0: Just remember the spot and be here at this time in 4 days.
1: Hang on.

0: 4 days in this stinking hole. Does it seem to you like we've been here 4 days, Finch?
1: Don't seem like a minute over 4 years, Coney.
0: I'll be glad to see that plane tonight. This place stinks.
1: Oh, it's not so bad.
0: If you like the smell of graveyards. Why does every jungle smell like a graveyard?
1: When did you ever smell a graveyard?
0: 4 days ago when we paddled in here. Say, where are the Major and the other guys anyway?
1: Well, you know the Major. He wanted to do everything right. He's making a sketch of the lagoon.
0: Gee. Those birds give you the jumps, don't they?
1: Oh, we'll be out tonight. Relax.
0: Yip, yip. Now, you better get that map finished before the Major gets back.
1: Yeah, it's almost done. Hey, you know what I'd like?
0: Uh-huh.
1: How'd you guess? Hey, Coney.
0: Huh?
1: You think girls get as lonesome for boys as boys get for girls?
0: More.
1: But girls are, I mean, purer.
0: Enemy propaganda.
1: I wonder if my sister next would make any difference to you?
0: Hey, will you stop trying to cook up something between me and your sister?
1: She's a good cook.
0: Look, I thought we were going to run a bar.
1: Mingo's wife writes poetry. That's charming.
0: Delightful. Hey, something's coming. Get down, huh? Coney! Finch! Hey, don't shoot! Why don't you guys give somebody a warning?
1: Well, you were supposed to whistle.
2: My mouth is dry.
0: You guys finish down at the lagoon.
2: If you're interested, go see for yourself. I notice you're working real hard. What are you doing? Posing for that map Finch is making?
0: Ah, stow it.
2: Look, Coney,
1: are we going to get off on schedule tonight?
2: We would if I were running it. That boy Wonder.
1: Oh, he's not a bad guy.
2: No? And suppose you take him the chronometer. He wants it.
0: Take it yourself, TJ. He's busy.
2: What about you? Are you holding his hand?
1: Now listen, TJ. Coney here stood guard for 3 nights in a row while you snored your fat face off. Major told him to take it easy for a couple of hours, and you know it.
2: The Major's another kike lover.
1: You always get around to that, don't you?
2: Every time I see your friend's face.
0: Well, you rotten.
2: Watch your language. No lousy yellow Jew.
3: Hey, Finch, Finch, shut up. Shut up, I'll give you another one, just like that.
4: Hey, come on out here, break it up. Save that for the Japs.
2: Finch is more interested in saving his yellow Jew friend.
4: Look, TJ. Major wants the chronometer. Take it to him. That's an order. Here, get going.
2: Yes, Sergeant.
1: Oh, what makes him such a stinker?
4: Ah, the guy's 35, 36. He can't adjust himself to the Army. So he winds up hating everybody and everything. You gotta try to understand him.
0: You try to understand him, Mingo. I haven't got time. I'm too busy trying to understand all this stuff about Jews.
1: Oh, now, Coney.
0: Look, in the middle of the night, once I heard something. When I was a kid. Some drunken bum across the hall from my aunt yelling, "Throw out the dirty sheenies!" That was us, see? Well, I just turned over and went back to sleep. I was used to it by then. Heck, I was 10 years old. That's old for a Jew. When I was 6, I stayed out of school for Jewish holidays. When I got back, a bunch of kids beat me up. I began to learn it then. You're a Jew, you can't be like other guys. No matter how much you try, you're alone. You're something strange, different. Well, it's you who make us different. What do you want from us?
1: Now, Coney.
0: Let me alone.
4: Coney, listen.
0: Tell your wife to write a poem about it.
4: You know, Finch and I don't feel like that.
0: I don't know anything. I'm a lousy yellow Jew boy.
1: Now, Coney.
0: Drop it.
1: You know that don't go for me. Listen, I'm just a hayseed from Arizona. I never even met a Jew till I got in the Army. Somebody made a crack. I took a poke at him just because I couldn't see any reason to it. And there isn't any. Coney. Oh, heck, fella, we're buddies. I don't go for that stuff.
0: You're a cornball.
1: You're a jerk. But charming.
0: Delightful.
4: What are you... Who is that?
1: Maybe it's TJ.
4: Even TJ knows a shot could bring the Japs.
0: Here they come. The Major and TJ.
5: Take cover quick. We've got snipers.
0: Bring Judas.
5: Grab the gear and head for the beach. Coney, keep your rifle ready.
6: Yes, sir.
5: Forget the sir. Those Japs love officers. Finch, got the maps?
1: All packed.
5: Head for the beach. Keep low. TJ, watch the radio.
6: I got it.
4: That's what happened the last day.
5: Down, everybody. Bingo, your head.
4: And my arm.
5: Bad?
4: Bad enough.
5: We gotta keep moving. I'll make a tourniquet.
0: Hey, Major.
4: What?
0: I see him.
5: Who?
0: The Jap. In that tree about 100 yards over. Can you get a shot? I think so far. Everybody quiet. Got him.
5: Dead?
0: I don't know.
5: Finch, make sure. Go ahead, man. Finish him.
1: Okay, I'm going.
5: Let's stop the blood, Mingo.
4: Yeah, most of it. Better get going.
0: Okay. I'll stay here and cover Finch until he gets back.
5: Good. The rest of us will crawl down the beach and try to contact the plane. Mingo's gonna need first aid quick.
0: Okay, go ahead.
5: Don't waste time joining us. Okay, fellas, come on. Finch? Hey, Finch, are you all right?
1: Yeah, I'm okay.
5: Did you?
1: He wasn't dead. I used my knife. He looked at me.
5: Forget it.
1: I can't. I can't get used to it. Coney, I got the shakes.
5: Finch!
1: It was like killing a dead man. I gotta rest for a minute. I'm shaking like a baby.
5: Come on, let's go.
1: The maps. Where are the maps?
5: Oh,
1: I left them right here.
5: Well, try to think.
1: Just before.
5: This is a heck of a time.
1: I put them down.
5: Look, maybe the Major took them.
1: No.
5: Finch, we can't wait here.
1: Those maps.
5: They get picked off.
1: And we gotta have them.
5: Then where are they?
1: Well, shut up.
5: You'll get us both killed,
1: I'm not asking you to stay, you lousy yellow jerk.
5: Coney. Coney, the maps. I know where they are. Finch, look out! Finch, are you hit?
1: Coney, I didn't mean...
5: Never mind that kid, never mind. Where are you hit?
1: Take the maps.
5: Finch.
1: Take them.
5: Here, let me carry it.
1: I can crawl down, take the maps. Go ahead.
5: You sure?
1: Yeah, I'll follow. Go on.
5: Okay. Finch, are you behind me? Finch, are you there? Finch, for God's sake. Finch.

0: Finch. Finch, where are you?
1: Corny. Corny.
0: I shouldn't have left him. I should have stayed with him.
1: Corny.
0: Doc. Doc, I should have stayed.
1: If you stayed, the maps would have been lost. The job comes first.
0: And to heck with Finch, is that the way it is?
1: Finch knew you had to take those maps. He told you to go ahead with him, didn't he?
0: He's dead.
1: Didn't he say take the maps and go ahead?
0: I shouldn't
1: do it, Corny. Take the maps and walk. Walk.
0: I can't.
1: Try to walk. Go on, Corny.
0: I can't, Doc. I can't.
1: Okay. Corny, you remember when Finch was shot?
0: Yeah.
1: When you heard that shot and saw he was hit, what did you think of?
0: I got a bad feeling.
1: But what did you think of, Corny? At that moment, what went through your mind?
0: I didn't want to leave him.
1: What did you think then?
0: He told me to leave him. He told me.
1: Corny, listen. A shot. You turn. You see, it's Finch.
0: Finch!
1: What are you thinking?
0: Finch, I...
1: Yes?
0: I wasn't yellow. He told me to go.
1: You were right.
0: They didn't think so. The others...
1: How do you know?
0: T.J.
1: Did he say anything?
0: No.
1: Did the major say anything? Did Mingo?
0: No.
1: Of course not. Because you did what you had to do.
0: Did I, Doc? Did I really?
1: You know it.
0: We came for the maps. I saved the maps.
1: Yes.
0: But Finch... Finch made the maps.
1: You mustn't blame yourself.
0: No. Only...
1: Only what?
0: Only... Well, it's that bad feeling. I've still got it.
1: When did you first get it?
0: I don't know.
1: When Finch was hit?
0: I don't know.
1: Did it come back again when you found you couldn't walk?
0: I think so.
1: When was that? When did you find you couldn't walk?
0: It was...
1: Think.
0: I'm trying.
1: Why did it happen? Why couldn't you walk?
0: I can't remember.
1: Why can't you walk now?
0: I don't know. I just can't.
1: Why?
0: I don't know, Doc. I think it started when...
1: When what?
0: When... Oh, gee, Doc. I'm afraid I'm going to cry.
1: Go on, son. Cry if you want to.
0: Guys, don't cry. You shouldn't cry.
1: Let it out.
0: No. No, I don't want to. I don't want to. I cried when Finch...
1: When Finch what?
0: When he... When...
1: When you left him?
0: No. No, it was after that. We were waiting for him.
1: Where?
0: Down on the beach. We were all there waiting for Finch and waiting for the plane. Waiting. Nothing to do but wait and listen to those lousy birds. All the time I was wondering about Finch. Wondering about...

0: We ought to be able to hear him, huh? I mean, if he's coming.
1: If we could hear him, the Japs could hear him. Finch isn't that dumb. He's laying low, taking his time.
0: I guess that's right. How, Major?
2: How's the arm, Mingo? Bleeding pretty bad.
0: He was hit. Finch was hit.
2: How's it look to you, Major? A little messy, Mingo. The shot shattered your elbow. Better give me your kit and let me put some sulfa on it.
1: How bad was Finch hit, Coney?
0: I don't know.
1: Relax, huh? Here, take a slug from my canteen.
0: I've got my own. I wouldn't want you to catch anything, TJ.
2: There's the sulfa. How's it feel?
3: Fine. Ready to be chopped off.
0: That's charming.
1: Delightful.
0: Shut up, TJ.
2: Quit worrying, Connie. Finch knows his way here.
4: Sure, he drew the maps.
0: You might think that we're further on down the beach.
4: This is the only spot.
1: Hey, you know what? I just thought of something.
2: Let's have it.
1: If the Japs do spot Finch, they might let him go. So he could lead them to us.
0: Finch wouldn't lead any Japs to us.
1: But if he didn't know?
0: He'd know. He wouldn't give us away.
1: I didn't say he would deliberately. You
2: hang up, TJ.
4: Keep your voices down.
2: Mingo, how's the arm now?
3: It'll do till we amputate.
1: Amputate?
3: Just a bad joke. Plane should be in 10 minutes or so.
0: 10 minutes? Look, Major, suppose Finch... Suppose Finch isn't here when the plane comes.
2: He'll be here.
0: But suppose he isn't.
4: We'll worry about that when the time comes.
3: He's got 10 minutes yet.
0: And if he's gonna turn up at all, he should be here in the next few minutes, I guess.
1: Unless they hit him bad.
3: Shut up! Oh. I shouldn't try to move it, I guess.
2: It'll be all right, Mingo.
3: Wonder how a one-armed linotyper would make out.
0: Major, suppose I go out and look for him, huh?
3: He knows the way.
0: Yeah, but maybe he... What was that?
3: A bird.
0: You sure?
3: I'm sure.
2: Forget about going after him, Coney.
0: But if the Japs have got him...
4: Then they get you two and us.
0: I should have stayed with him.
4: You had to get those maps back, and you did. They come first.
0: Yeah, nuts to Finch.
3: Major's right, kid.
1: I wish we were all out of here. I don't suppose we can do anything.
3: You can wait.
1: That's all you ever do in this man's army. You wait for chow. You wait for mail. You wait for pay. When you aren't waiting for that, you... You'll wait for something to wait for.
3: Well, when we all get back to the States.
0: What was that?
1: A bird.
3: Connie, you're just...
0: No, that was no bird.
1: A cigar to the little boy with the big ears.
0: Listen! That's Finch. That's Finch. He's yelling for me.
4: Sit down.
0: Sit down! You heard him. Let me go.
4: Connie.
0: You heard him. Please, sir. They're killing him. They're killing Finch.
4: They're not killing him.
0: They are.
4: I tell you, they won't kill him. It's a trick. They're purposely making him yell.
0: Please, Major, let me go.
4: Connie, you can't go in there. They're sticking him just to make him yell like that, just to make us come after him.
0: All right.
4: They want to find out where we are. It's a trick.
0: I don't care.
4: Connie, will you listen to me?
0: You listen to him? I'm going.
3: Connie, stop trying to be a hero. You go in there, they'll kill him.
0: We got to do something.
3: Nothing. There isn't a thing we can do.
5: Just let them make hamburger out of him, huh?
3: Don't listen. Sit down now. Try not to listen. You know the way you do with guns. After a while, you don't hear them.
5: This isn't guns. It's Finch.
3: Pretend it's just yelling. You ought to be used to yelling. You're a city kid. You come from Pittsburgh, don't you, Coney, huh?
5: Mingo, they're killing
3: you. You and he were going to open a bar, weren't you, in Pittsburgh?
5: Mingo.
3: It was Pittsburgh.
5: Finch.
3: Now listen. Tell me about the bar.
0: Major, let me. I can't.
3: Remember that Jap knife we picked up, the one you wanted?
0: Mingo, let me go.
3: Whatever happened that night you were on guard?
0: Mingo.
3: You like poetry?
5: Mingo, he's
3: dying. My wife
5: dying.
3: Writes poetry, Coney. Remember, you always wanted to hear something.
0: Mingo, please.
3: Didn't you always want to hear something?
0: Please, let me go.
3: Listen. We are only two, and yet our howling can encircle the world's end. Frightened you are, my only friend. And frightened we are, everyone. Someone must take a stand. Coward. Take my coward's hand.
1: Lousy bird.
3: Mariana's saw a fella after the Japs had worked on him.
1: You couldn't talk about something else, could you?
3: Sorry. Take it easy. Take it easy. Just lie there. Take it easy.
2: Mingo.
4: Major.
2: We have to get that rubber boat inflated and into the water. The plane should be here soon.
3: I have trouble getting Coney to leave.
1: The jewel go.
2: Jewel?
1: Coney.
2: That's right. Funny, I never think of him as a Jew.
3: It's funny, I never think of you as a Gentile, Major.
2: I guess I get the point. Look, Mingo, I know my job, but... I'm only 26. There are a lot of things I guess I haven't learned yet. In respect to my men...
3: That's the word, Major, respect.
2: Well, what about it?
3: That's all we want from you, respect, as guys.
2: I try, Mingo, but an officer...
3: An officer's a guy, isn't he?
2: Sure.
3: Okay. Okay, Mingo.
2: How's the arm?
3: Bad enough to get me back to the States.
2: You don't sound happy. If you're worried about going back to your wife with a bum wing...
3: My wife wouldn't care.
2: Well, in the poem, she sounds like a nice girl. How'd it go, that last part? Frightened we are...
3: Everyone. Someone must take a stand. Coward, take my coward's hand.
2: She's a good writer.
3: She writes good letters, too. Remember the first one she wrote me in the Army? My darling, darling. She likes repetition. My darling, darling. I will never again use the word love, except to say I love you.
2: Nice.
3: I got her last letter about a week ago. My darling, this is the hardest letter I ever wrote. But it's only fair to be honest. It's a GI letter, you know.
2: I know.
3: Well, I can understand. I'm away. She meets a guy. When I think of that slut now...
2: Forget it.
3: Sure.
6: Hey, I just got a beep on the radio.
2: Oh, that's the plane. One beep in silence. Coney. Coney!
0: What happened?
3: Plane's coming.
0: No.
2: We'll leave one man to guard the gear and cover us while we get the boat in the water. Then we'll come back and...
3: I'll stay.
2: You couldn't use a rifle with that arm.
0: Me. I'll stay.
2: Thanks, Coney, but you better come with
0: us. What's wrong with my staying?
2: Okay, thanks.
3: Maybe I better stay too, Major.
0: I'm not afraid to stay alone.
2: You can help us load, Mingo.
3: Okay.
2: TJ, let's go. Coney, if anything happens, fire 4 quick shots.
0: Yes, sir.
3: Nothing's gonna happen, kiddo. Just keep your nerve.
0: Don't worry.
2: Let's go. Who's there? Who's there?
0: Steady, Peter Cohen. Those are only birds.
2: Moved. I saw it. Who is it?
7: I...
2: Finch. Finch, are you there?
0: Oh, no. I'm going crazy. Your name is Cohen, and you're a...
2: There is something coming. I can see the pushers move.
7: I...
2: Finch. Finch.
0: Finch, if it's you, talk to me. Finch?
2: Golly,
0: Finch. Oh, Finch, it is you.
2: Here, let me help you. Let me help you, Finch. Oh, God.
0: Finch, what have they done to you? Surely,
2: come on, drink it, kid.
0: Oh, I'm glad. I'm so glad, Finch. Are you all right? You're going to be all right now.
2: Oh, they're rats. Easy, Finch. Easy.
0: That's fine. Just take it easy. Come on, put your head in my lap, Finch. Put your head in my lap.
2: Yeah, that's fine.
0: That's charming. Charming. Delightful. I might have known they couldn't finish you off, you hayseed. They hurt you bad, Finch. Did they?
2: Finch, I can't hear you.
0: What? Now you just lie still. The plane will be here soon, and you'll be back in the base in no time. You can go brick the rest of the war in the hospital, you lucky bum. You'll probably get a whole slew full of medals for home and leave me stuck here. Hey, did I tell you I miss you yet, Jake? Oh, Lord, I'm so glad, Finch. I'm so glad. I'm so... Finch, please don't be dead. Oh, no, oh, God.
8: Hey, come out and fight. Hey, come out and fight.
2: Oh, Finch, they're after you. They're after you again, Finch. But I ain't gonna leave you. Not this time. I promised I won't.
8: Come on, fight me,
2: No, I won't leave you, Finch. I promise. I gotta dig. I
0: gotta dig a hole so they can't get you. Huh, Finch? I gotta dig. Coney, I gotta dig.
4: Get the map case. Dig. Get the gear. Coney, dig. Come on. We've got to carry Finch to...
0: Dig. Dig.
2: Oh, good God.
0: Dig.
4: He's dead.
0: Dig. They won't get him, no, Major. They want him, but they won't. I'm gonna bury him.
4: Bury? Listen, Coney, we can't bury him. We've got to get out of here. Coney!
0: What's the matter with him?
4: Finch is dead. He's trying to bury him.
0: Bury him? Coney, get up. I can't leave Finch.
3: He'll take him. Come on, get up.
0: No, no, I can't leave Finch.
3: Get up, Coney.
0: Finch.
3: Don't worry about him.
4: We'll take him.
3: Come on, Coney, get up.
0: I'm trying.
3: Come on.
0: I can't.
4: What do you mean you can't?
0: I can't move, Major. My legs won't move.
4: Holy smoke.
3: Try.
0: I am, but
3: now
0: I
3: stop
0: can't.
3: Stop that. You have to get out of here.
0: I can't walk. I can't move.
3: Were you shot? Were you hit?
0: No.
4: Then why can't you walk?
0: I don't know.
3: What's the matter with you?
0: I don't know.
4: Coney.
0: I don't know.

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0: we return to the Best Plays production of Home of the Brave with Peter Capell, Donald Bucher, Joseph Julian, and Russell Hardy. Here again is John Chapman.
1: And we return to the South Pacific Hospital, where the Army doctor patiently continues his talk with Coney. Coney, under the effects of the drug, drowsily counts backward.

0: 78, 78, 77, 77.
1: Sleep, Corny. Just relax. Can you hear me?
0: Yes, Doctor.
1: Try to remember, Corny. Do you remember how you got off that island?
0: I think Mingo. Something about Mingo.
1: Yes. Mingo picked you up and carried you out.
0: Yes. A rubber boat. Water. There were bullets.
1: The Japs fired at you.
0: Then I'm in a plane.
1: T.J. lifted you in.
0: T.J.?
1: Yes.
0: But Mingo...
1: Mingo couldn't lift you. His arm was no good.
0: Yeah. Yeah, that's right.
1: You remember anything else that happened on the island?
0: Yes. Yes, I remember now.
1: Then why can't you walk, Corny?
0: What?
1: You weren't shot, were you?
0: No.
1: You didn't break your legs, did you?
0: No.
1: Then why can't you walk, Corny?
0: I don't know. I don't know.
1: But you said you remembered everything that happened.
0: Well, I... Yes, yes.
1: Do you remember waking up in the hospital? Do you remember waking up with that bad feeling?
0: Yes.
1: Corny, when did you first get that bad feeling?
0: It was... I don't know.
1: Did you first get it right after Finch was shot?
0: No.
1: What did you think of when Finch was shot?
0: I don't know.
1: You said you remember everything that happened. And you do. You remember that, too. You remember how you felt when Finch was shot, don't you, Corny? Don't you?
0: Yes. Yes. When we were looking for the map case, he started to say, "You lousy yellow Jew." He only said, "You lousy yellow jerk," but I knew what he was going to say. Then I knew.
1: You know what?
0: I knew that he lied when he said he didn't care. When he said that people were people to him. I knew he hated me because I was a Jew. So, I was glad when he was shot.
1: Did you leave him there because you were glad?
0: Oh, no.
1: You got over it.
0: I was. Well, I was sorry. I felt glad. I was ashamed.
1: Did you leave him because you were ashamed?
0: No.
1: Because you were afraid?
0: No.
1: Of course not. You left him because that's what you had to do. Because you were a good soldier. You left him and ran through the jungle, right?
0: Yes.
1: So your legs were all right?
0: Yes.
1: Then if anything happened to your legs, it must have happened when Finch crawled back. But you see, nothing happened to you then.
0: I don't know.
1: Did anything happen?
0: Well, maybe.
1: Think back, Connie. You were alone in the clearing and Finch crawled in.
0: Oh, God. Oh, dear God.
1: You remember, he called you.
0: Connie! Finch? Is that you?
2: I'm here, Connie.
0: Oh, Finch, I'm so glad. I'm so glad, Finch. Finch, talk to me.
3: Hey, Yank, come out and fight.
0: I won't leave you this time. I won't leave you this time. I promise. I've got to dig.
3: Hey, Yank, come out and fight.
0: I won't leave you. I've got to dig.
3: Corny, what are you doing?
0: Bury him. I've got to bury Finch.
3: But this isn't Earth, Corny.
0: I've got to bury?
3: This is a bed. Feel it. It's a bed. Underneath is a floor, a wooden floor. Here. You can't bury Finch, Corny.
0: Can't. Bury?
1: You can't bury him because he isn't here. You're not on that island. You're in a hospital. You're in a hospital, Corny. Get that?
0: Hospital?
1: I'm your doctor. Remember? I'm your doctor.
0: Yes.
1: And you remember now. You remember that nothing happened to your legs at all, did it?
0: No, sir.
1: But you had to be carried here.
0: Yes, sir.
1: Why?
0: Because I can't walk.
1: Why can't you walk?
0: I don't know.
1: I do. It's because you didn't want to. Because you knew that if you couldn't walk, you couldn't leave Finch on that island. That's it, isn't it?
0: I don't know.
1: That must be it. Because there's nothing wrong with your legs. They're fine, healthy legs, and you can walk. You had a shock, but you're over the shock now, and you do want to walk, don't you?
0: Yes.
1: You do want to walk, don't you,
0: yes,
1: Corny?
0: Yes, I do.
3: And get up and walk.
0: I can't.
3: Yes, you can.
0: I can't, no.
3: Try.
0: I can't.
3: Try.
0: I can't.
3: Get up and walk. Corny, get up and walk. You lousy yellow Jew! Get up and walk!
0: I'll kill you! I'll kill you, so help me! Doc! I walked! I'm walking, Doc! I'm walking!
4: All right, son, let me help.
0: I did it!
4: All right, son. It's all right now.
0: Come in.
2: Hi, Coney. The Major and I came over to see how you were doing.
4: Coney, it's good to see you, fella.
0: Good to see you, Major.
2: You're looking fine.
4: When you're coming back to my outfit, Coney, we miss you.

0: Working here for the doctor at the base hospital.
1: Working?
0: Well, I type up his records and sort of keep things straight.
1: Still my best man, huh? I didn't know you could type.
0: Oh, hunting peck, sir.
2: Anyway, you're not a patient anymore.
0: Well, I still am in a way.
1: Still getting those...
0: shots? No, but the doc, well, he and I talk.
2: Talk?
0: Yeah, once a day, it's part of the treatment.
2: Brother, I'd like to be that kind of a patient.
0: Maybe you should be.
1: He's kind of quite a guy, the doc, isn't he?
0: Yes, sir.
1: And by the way, you remember that island?
0: Yeah, I remember the island, Major.
1: Well, it was invaded 4 days ago, successfully, thanks to our maps.
2: Oh, you should see the commendation. Brother, when you get out, your back's going to be sore from being patted.
3: Wow. Who said this was visiting hour?
1: Oh, we just thought we'd drop in and say hello to Coney. I guess we'd better run along, huh?
4: I think so, Major.
2: Take care, Coney.
0: Yeah, sure.
1: Thanks, Doc. We'll see you, Coney.
4: Sorry I had to run them out.
0: I don't care.
4: How'd you get on with TJ?
0: All right. No, Doc. Not really all right. I want to jump at him all the time.
4: That's a healthy reaction.
0: Honest, Doc?
4: Of course. Never mind the typing, Coney. Let's do some work.
0: Now?
4: Now.
0: We don't usually stop.
4: I know, but we're going to talk now. I'll explain why later on. How do you feel?
0: All right.
4: Dream last night?
0: No.
4: Good. They told you about the invasion, huh?
0: Yeah. Doc, I'm afraid I don't care very much.
4: You will. In time, you'll feel that everything outside has some connection with you. What bothers you now, Coney?
0: It's that feeling, sir.
4: A bad feeling?
0: Yes, sir. I'm sorry, sir. I tried to get out of it, but, sir...
4: Yes, sir. No, sir. 2 weeks of psychotherapy and they expect...
0: Sir?
4: Nothing, Coney. Let's get rid of that feeling, huh?
0: Yes, sir.
4: We're going to, Coney.
0: Yes, sir.
4: It's going to be hard work, but I want to try. I want to help you, Peter.
0: You know, that's the first time anybody's called me Peter since I've been in the Army. You're the right guy, Doc.
4: Don't think about anything except what I say for a while, huh?
0: Okay.
4: Comfortable?
0: Yes, sir.
4: You still have that bad feeling?
0: Yes, sir.
4: The sort of guilty feeling, huh?
0: Yes, sir.
4: Can't come from leaving Finch, can it, Peter?
0: No. But then, what does it come from, Doc?
4: Coney, the first time you were in this room 2 weeks ago when I gave you that drug, you know what you said about Finch? You said, I hate him.
0: But I don't.
4: I know you don't. Now try to remember, Peter. How did you feel when Finch was shot? Well...
0: I was glad.
4: Ah. Why? Why were you glad?
0: I thought he was going to call me a lousy yellow Jew. So I was glad he was shot.
4: Peter, listen to what I say now. Every soldier in this world who sees a buddy get shot has one moment when he feels glad. Everyone. Because deep underneath he thinks, I'm glad it wasn't me. I'm glad I'm still alive.
0: But, Doctor... Oh, no, because what I thought
4: I
0: was...
4: I know you thought you were glad because Finch was going to make that crack, but it wasn't that. Maybe later that's what you told yourself. But every soldier, Peter, everyone has a moment when he thinks, I'm glad, glad it wasn't me, and that's what you thought. You see the point of this? You've been thinking you had some special guilt, but you haven't. You must realize that. You're the same as anybody else. You're no different.
0: I'm a Jew.
4: No. Peter, this sensitivity to being a Jew has been like a disease in you. It was there long before you went to the island. I wish to God I could dig it up, but I haven't time. It isn't your fault, son. The germ comes from the world you live in. It's spread by TJ and by people like him at home in our own country. You carry your shame around like a disease all your life. There is nothing to be ashamed of. You can cure yourself, and you can help cure the TJs, too.
0: Okay, Doc, if you say so.
4: Not because I say so. You can. You must. Believe me.
0: I believe you, Doc.
4: Peter.
0: Are we through, Doc?
4: Peter, don't you understand?
0: Sure. Sure, I understand up here in my head. But here, in my heart, that's where the disease is, Doc. I just can't believe I'm not different. I just can't believe that every guy who sees a buddy get shot feels glad. I want to believe I'm no different, but I... It's...

0: It's hard, Doc. It's too hard.
1: Tony, I've been trying to tell you this fast. Much too fast, but we don't have much time.
0: What do you mean?
1: You're through, son. You're leaving.
0: Leaving?
1: They're sending you back home.
0: What?
1: You'll get care in the States. Good care. You're leaving too soon, sure, but that just means you've got to work at this harder now. Every single minute, every second you have left.
0: But, Doc, I don't want to leave.
1: Peter.
0: Look, I'm scared,
1: you
0: Doc.
1: Won't be if you work, if you think every minute of what we learned.
0: No,
1: here.
0: No, Doc, I'm scared, I tell you.
1: Come
0: Doc,
1: on, Pete. Work at it. Come on.
0: Doc, every guy who sees his buddy get shot feels like I did. Feels glad it wasn't him. Glad he's alive. So what I felt had nothing to do with my being a Jew, because I'm no different. I'm just... Oh, Doc, help me, will you? Get it through my dumb head. Can't you straighten me out before I leave here?

0: taxi, sir.
1: Sure took a long time with that Jeep, TJ.
2: Had trouble getting started. Coney show up yet?
1: He's on his way over from the hospital.
2: I sure won't shed any tears about moving out of this hole.
1: You and me both.
2: Yeah, but you and Coney are going home. We're moving to another base.
1: Home. That's where you hang your hat and your wife.
2: Ah, don't let that arm get you. A lot of guys with only one
1: arm. Don't let it get you.
2: How's Coney these days?
1: He's okay.
2: They flying him back in your care?
1: I said he was okay.
2: Just asking. You know what happens with these cases when they leave the hospital? One little thing and they're off again.
1: Look, you leave that kid alone.
2: Leave him alone? Why the heck don't you guys leave me alone?
1: What?
2: Every doggone thing I do is wrong.
1: Everybody picks on TJ. Better start stacking that gear in the Jeep.
2: Lots of time.
1: Here comes the kid. Hi, Coney.
3: Hi.
1: Sure took you a long time to get here.
3: I stopped to say goodbye to the doc.
1: He's a nice fella. How you feel, kid?
3: Fine. How are you?
1: Oh, a little underweight on the right side.
3: Yeah. And it's too bad they had to take it off.
1: Sure feels funny to be leaving, doesn't it?
3: Yeah, we used to talk so much about going home.
1: Home?
3: Sure.
1: Ah, what the heck. Going back to the land of mattresses and steaks medium rare.
2: How you doing, Coney?
3: Okay.
2: I mean, you feeling all right?
1: He said he was fine. You want to see his hospital chart?
2: Flying back to the States. Some guys get all the breaks.
1: Yeah, some guys sure do.
2: What the heck? You fellas will be safe and sound in blue suits while we're still out here winning the war for you.
1: Thanks, bub.
2: I don't know what you're beefing about.
3: Nobody's beefing, TJ, except you.
1: They're pulling out, but Montgomery Ward here won't say where.
2: You know we aren't supposed to tell. If you guys were still in the outfit, maybe I'd tell you. But you're out of it now.
1: Don't break my purple heart, friend.
2: Okay, Sergeant. I'll get these crates and stuff over to the airstrip. You guys better hang on to your bags. You'll never see them again.
1: Don't worry about us. Let's get going with that heavy stuff.
2: Since you guys are just standing around waiting, how about letting me do it my way, huh?
1: Well, you're really king of the hill around here today. And don't you love it?
2: Oh, no.
1: Before you lift that crate, give me a light. Will you, TJ?
2: Here.
1: Thanks.
2: Does it bother you much, the arm?
1: No. Makes me light as a bird.
2: I mean, does it hurt?
1: Some.
3: You better get going, TJ.
2: I got time. They'll give you a new arm back in the States, Mingo.
1: I know.
3: Lay off, will you, TJ?
2: What are you guys worried about? You'll be able to work them for a good GI pension when you get out.
1: Sure, sure.
3: TJ, shut up.
2: What's eating you?
3: Shut up.
2: Why? Mingo here isn't kidding himself about...
3: Will you shut up?
2: Look, take it easy, Coney, or... Oh, what? Are you trying to start something?
3: I'm trying to tell you to use your head if you've got one.
2: If I've got one? Look, friend, it takes more than a few days in the jungle to send me off my trolley. It's only your kind that's so blasted sensitive.
3: What do you mean, my kind?
2: What do you think I mean?
3: Yes. Now get up. Get up and get out of here before I break every bone in your face.
2: It's a good thing you just got out of the booby hatch.
3: Yeah, get this crate in.
1: Okay, TJ, start your motor. We'll walk over.
3: Someday,
1: come on, get going.
2: Someday, someday.
1: Get going. Okay, kiddo, he's on his way. It's the last we'll ever see you. Connie. Connie, what's the matter? Why are you looking like that? What is it? You hear something? Connie.
4: Hey, Dad,
3: Finch.
1: Connie, snap out of it.
4: I'm just like anyone else.
1: Take it easy, kid. Sit down.
4: I'm just like anyone else.
1: Sure, sure. Sit down here in this barracks bag.
3: That's what the doc said, Mingo.
1: And he's right. Come on, ease up, Connie.
4: That's what he said.
1: Sure, sure. Take it easy.
4: I'm just like anyone else.
1: That's right, you are.
4: That's right.
1: Yeah.
4: Yeah. Yeah. Who are you kidding? It's not right. I'm
3: I'm not the same.
1: Kid, you gotta get hold of yourself.
3: No, I'm not.
1: Stop it now. Listen.
3: No.
1: Listen.
3: No, I'm tired of listening. I'm sick of being kidded. I got eyes. I got ears. I know.
1: Tony, you can't go on like
3: I
1: that.
3: I know. You heard, TJ.
1: Well, you gave him what he deserved.
3: What's the use? What's the use? You can't shut him up.
1: All right, so he makes cracks. Forget it.
3: Let's say you forget it. Let's say you forget that you're different.
1: What do you think I'm trying to do? He makes cracks about me, too. Don't you think I know it?
4: Yeah, but that's not the same.
1: To him, it's the same. To all of TJ's, every place, it's the same. We're easy targets. We're different. And they can't stand that.
4: But, Mingo, you and me, we're not the
1: same. No, we're not the same, no. I really am something special. There's nothing in this sleeve but air, kiddo. I got a mark.
4: Yeah, but everybody around here knows...
1: Around here, I'm a hero. But back in the States, put me in a blue suit, and I'm a stinking cripple.
4: No, not you, Mingo.
1: Why not me?
4: Because you...
1: Why, I'm too tough? That's what I keep telling myself. Mingo, you're too tough to eat your lousy heart out about this. Okay, you lost an arm, but you're not going to let it go down the drain for nothing.
4: You couldn't.
1: No? You should have seen me in the hospital. I woke up and found it off. All I could think of was what close shaves I had. All the times I stood next to guys, seen him get shot. Felt glad I was alive. Then later...
4: Wait a minute.
1: Later, I wasn't so sure.
4: Wait a minute, Mingo. Wait. Say that again.
1: Huh?
4: Say it again.
1: What?
4: What you just said.
1: About waking up in the hospital?
4: No, about standing next to guys when they were shot.
1: Oh. Well, it was pretty rugged to see.
4: But how you felt, Mingo? How you felt?
1: I felt sorry for him, of course.
4: No, that isn't it.
1: I don't know what you mean, kiddo.
4: Well, look, when you saw them get shot, you said that you felt glad.
1: Sure. I felt glad I was still alive.
4: Glad it wasn't you.
1: Sure, glad it wasn't me.
4: Who told you to say that?
1: Who told me?
4: The doc.
1: Are you kidding? Nobody told me. I saw it. I felt it. How did you feel when you saw Finch get it?
4: Just like you, Mingo. Just like you.
1: You're crazy.
4: Look, I was crazy, Mingo. I was crazy, yelling all over the place that I was different. You see, I am different. You're different. Everybody's different. But so what? Because underneath, we're all guys. You get it? Look, I can't say it right, but... Mingo, am I making any sense?
1: You sure are.
4: Well, like what you said about your arm, not letting it get down the drain for nothing. Well... I'm not going to let myself get down the drain for nothing either. Not me, Mingo. I'm worth too much.
1: Now you're riding, kiddo.
4: It won't be easy.
1: What is?
4: Yeah. What is?
1: Hey.
4: Huh?
1: Maybe this is cockeyed.
4: What?
1: You know that bar you were going to have?
4: Yeah?
1: You want a partner? A one-armed bartender would be kind of a novelty, Pete. What do you say, huh?
4: I say fine, Mingo. You and me.
1: Yeah. Hey, we better get going. That plane isn't going to wait all year. If I can just get this bee bag up in my shoulder.
0: Here, let me help you. There we are. There. You okay?
1: Yeah, keep an eye on me. I'm not so steady with this arm.
0: Hey, coward.
1: What?
0: I said, hey, coward.
1: What do you mean?
0: Take my coward's hand.
1: Pete, you got a charming memory. Charming.
0: Delightful.

0: You have just heard the Best Plays production of Home of the Brave by Arthur Lawrence. And here again is your host, drama critic John Chapman.
1: Thanks once again to a good company for a very good performance. 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

Home of the Brave by Arthur Lawrence was adapted for radio by George Lefferts. Featured in the cast tonight were Donald Buca as Coney, Joseph Julian as Sergeant Ling Mingo, and Peter Capel as the Doctor. The part of Major Robinson was played by Bill Lipton. Recreating his original Broadway role as TJ was Russell Hardy, and Finch was played by William Redfield. Others in the cast were James Stevens, Ray Malderic, and Jack Lloyd. Best Plays is an NBC production supervised by William Welch and directed by Edward King. Fred Collins speaking.

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1: 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Pet care with a salon pedigree. Tested on humans, but pH balanced for pets. Visit johnpaulpett.com today.
2: With considerable opposition from a shaggy little four-legged lump of trouble, this is Studio One at CBS. The Columbia Broadcasting System invites you to Studio One for the 10th in a feature series of hour-length versions for listening of celebrated stories, novels, and plays. We introduce the director of Studio One, Fletcher Markle.
3: Our story tonight is a comedy with its tongue in its cheek by George M. Cohan, the American theater's original wonder boy. Mr. Cohan was talented in more directions than seems believable. First of all, perhaps he was a song and dance man. But he also wrote and produced plays, composed songs, words, and music, and he was a great and magical personality of his time. One of his stage plays, an item called Baby Cyclone, is our selection for tonight. It's about three men who lead a general dog's life because of three women's concern for a particular dog's life, a Pekingese dog named in the title. Our players tonight include two favorites, Everett Sloan and Ann Burr, and a trio of newcomers to Studio One, Miss Pert Kelton, Ian Martin, and Leon Janney. We suggest you listen carefully for their revelation of Mr. Cohan's famed theory of man's only defensive weapon against women, the hat trick.
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4: Over here, Meadows.
5: Hello. Oh. I'm sorry to be late, Mr. Webster.
4: Well, I'm glad somebody got here finally. This is a golf club, not a waiting room.
5: Yeah, sorry to hold up the game. Wait till you hear what's happened. Oh, I still can't quite believe it. Lydia's accepted me.
4: Huh?
5: I proposed, and she said yes.
4: Hey, well, put it here.
5: We did it, didn't we?
4: We did it. Congratulations, son-in-law.
5: Father-in-law. Oh, if it hadn't been for your help.
4: Oh, nothing at all. Forget it. I'm as glad to get rid of Lydia as you are to get her.
5: Oh, don't give me that now, Mr. Webster. Oh, she's the most wonderful, the most beautiful, the most understanding.
4: Yes, yes, but she's contrary as all get out. Why, that girl's been in love with you all along. Anybody could see it. But would she admit it? Oh, no, sir. Not till I said that you were too short for her, that you weren't smart enough for her, and that you got too much money for her.
5: You said what?
4: What does it matter what I said? It worked, didn't it?
5: Yeah, it sure did. We had lunch at the plaza and took a walk at Central Park. Lydia had been saying no for so long, I just proposed as a matter of course, and she said yes.
4: Good, good. Say, you got the strength to play a game of golf, fella?
5: Oh, the way I feel right now, I could top Sam Snead himself. Cartwright isn't coming?
4: No. Cartwright's life isn't his own since his wife got that dog. Huh? Meadows, you're practically a member of my family, so I'll tell you something for your own good. You keep my daughter away from dogs.
5: Dogs? Well, Lydia's not interested in dogs.
4: Well, she's crazy about them.
5: She is?
4: Yes, but I'm firm and she knows it. I told Cartwright to be firm. Use the hat trick if necessary, I told him.
5: The what trick?
4: Why, the good old hat trick. A man can always reach for his hat and leave. Say goodbye. Then your wife knows you mean business. Only way a man can survive.
5: Oh, well, that'll never happen to me, Mr. Webster. I understand Lydia, and she certainly understands me.
4: She does, huh? Mm-hmm. A woman loving a man is a tyrant. A man loving a woman is a slave.
5: I'm in love, Mr. Webster, but I haven't the faintest idea how it works.
4: Listen, I say it's a great life, Meadows. Yes, sir, it's a great life, so long as a guy can figure out how he can keep one step ahead of his wife. Well, are we playing golf, or are you too dewy-eyed to see the ball?
5: A little, maybe. You see, we're announcing the engagement right away, Mr. Webster. Tonight, at Lydia's birthday party.
4: Oh, seems to me it's her third birthday this year. Wonder what she'll try to get out of me. Well, how about it? Are we going to play golf? I didn't come here to spend Saturday afternoon looking at the club's rhododendron beds.

0: Wake up, Daddy. Wake up. I've got a surprise. The grandest surprise for you.
1: Who?
0: Me.
1: Oh, hello, Lydia.
0: Guess what's happened, Daddy. You just guessed. I'm the luckiest girl alive.
1: Lydia, I lost a couple of years' sleep when you were a baby, and I haven't caught up yet. Now, just because you got yourself engaged to a young nincompoop who's too short, too dumb, and too rich for you is no reason to break into my afternoon nap.
0: Oh, Joe told you.
1: He did?
0: But this is something else. I want you to meet my cunningest, sweetest, most adorable little cyclone.
1: Your cunningest little what?
0: Cyclone. I was at the corner of 57th and 5th Avenue waiting for a taxi when I saw the manliest looking man with an adorable Pekingese.
1: Pekingese? Lydia.
0: You wouldn't have been able to resist him. I went over and petted him and he took to me.
1: The man or the dog?
0: Oh, Daddy, you're cute. The dog.
1: And what about the man?
0: Well, the young man's awfully nice. His name's Hurley. Eugene Hurley. He sold Cyclone to me for $5. I'd have given him 50.
1: Did you buy this mutt? Is it here?
0: Now, Daddy, you mustn't call Cyclone a mutt. He's got a longer pedigree than you have. Mother's wild about him.
1: Now, listen. I settled this dog question 20 years ago when your mother fell in love with a French poodle.
0: But Cyclone isn't a poodle.
1: A city apartment is no place for any kind of mutt. Dogs need the country. Wide open spaces where you can go out and lose them.
0: I was afraid you were going to be difficult.
1: Difficult? It's a question of my rights as a man.
0: Daddy, Cyclone is my dog. He'll leave fast enough when Joe and I get married.
1: When's that? Tonight?
0: Must you be so selfish? All men.